second. Again, we see these odds fluctuate in a rapid and oftentimes drastic way in Major League Baseball. Live total up from 8 pregame to 11.5. The Dodgers have dropped back to just shy of a $3 favorite as Tommy Edman does record an out for the Dodgers and Jake Bennett gets out of this second inning. So at the end of two, the Dodgers lead 3-2 at Chavez Ravine. A live minus 298 favorite again with Emmett Sheehan getting the start. The Dodgers were a minus 186 favorite to avoid the sweep tonight in downtown L.A. Just so you know, the Dodgers lost all four of the starts that Sheehan made in the month of July. They have dropped 8 of his last 9. If you're a believer in the Red Sox being the hottest team in baseball, as they have been the entirety of July and still early into August, you've got a very juicy plus money price here on Live Bet Sunday. For Sunday Night Baseball in Los Angeles, plus 217 is that number on Boston. Let's go back to the futures market here in Major League Baseball, because these numbers could move, could fluctuate over the next 23 hours or so. Tomorrow is the trade deadline in MLB. The blockbuster deal that many anticipated around the sport has happened. It was late on a Saturday night. The Dodgers making the deal for Tarek Skubal. The Tigers sent Skubal, the two-time back-to-back American League Cy Young winner, and still standing as such, the reigning two-time back-to-back American League Cy Young winner to Los Angeles. In return, Detroit welcomes in two young starters in River Ryan and in Brady Smith, the 2023 third-round selection from L.A., and an outstanding outfield prospect in Zaire Hope, who has 23 home runs and a bunch of stolen bags this year in minor league baseball. But it's not the only notable deal that we have seen throughout trade deadline weekend. Excuse me, as there was just an Amber Alert that was fired off to my phone here in the greater Los Angeles area. Hopefully everything is okay. The Dodgers are the favorites to win a World Series, that number growing shorter after the acquisition of Tarek Skubal. But they've been such a short favorite relative to the rest of Major League Baseball for the entirety of 2026. A plus 150 price on LA. The second best number is the New York Yankees at a 6-1 number. The New York Yankees making a move on this Sunday afternoon to acquire a left-handed bat and Luis Garcia Jr. The Yankees have been interested ahead of the deadline in adding some offensive pop with a right-handed bat, but Luis Garcia Jr. does have that offensive pop, the highest slugging percentage in the National League this year for one of, if not the best offense in the sport all season long, the Washington Nationals. Now, the Nats have a lot of young talent, not going to make the postseason more than likely, and they have decided to sell a few of those pieces here at the deadline. The Yankees have desperately needed some offense in the absence and the injuries of Aaron Judge and Giancarlo Stanton. They get some of that with Luis Garcia Jr., who played for the first few years of his Major League Baseball career, really the majority of the first 5-6 years in D.C., second base. He has kind of moved over to be a first baseman for Washington this year. The Yankees pretty good in that spot, first base, DH. They've got Ben Rice. They've got the veteran in Paul Goldschmidt, who has had some good moments throughout 2026. They add Luis Garcia Jr. So it will be interesting to see where the Yanks and Aaron Boone slot Garcia Jr. into their lineup. But it's a very big move for New York nonetheless. They are the American League pennant favorites. However, they do not have the best record in the American League. That is still their divisional rivals in the Tampa Bay Rays. The Rays, the first to 65 in the AL, 65-46. Tampa did lose their series finale at the Trop today and the set in total to the Chicago White Sox, who plated nine today with a 9-1 victory for Chicago. So Tampa still maintains that lead atop the American League East. The Yankees dropped their last two games of the weekend set, or won today 2-1, but then did lose yesterday against the Chicago Cubs. So it's still a 2.5 game lead for Tampa atop the American League East. And of course, the best record in all of the AL. Here during trade deadline weekend, the Rays also making a move to add to a really good starting staff this year. They add Freddy Peralta from the New York Mets, who has spent the majority of his career with the Brewers. He has been a reliable and consistent starting pitcher for the last decade, basically, in Major League Baseball. He was the opening day starter for New York, part of a very disappointing season for the Mets. Freddy Peralta has not been great with New York this year, but he does add some consistency in what would be the back end of a starting staff come October for this Tampa side. A couple of all-stars, Andrew Rasmussen and Nick Martinez, who for a good majority of this year has been top five in terms

0: of ERA in baseball. Rasmussen yesterday, 10 Ks against that white hot White Sox offense, holding them blank. And they also have Shane McClanahan back and healthy. Derek Skrubel was in some sort of conversation for the Rays if they could put together an enticing enough package. Tampa deciding against sending some of their best prospects back to Detroit. But they do add Freddie Peralta, again, veteran, consistent. There are going to be teams that inquired about Derek Skrubel that miss out, of course, on the Skrubel sweepstakes, as he is now a Los Angeles Dodgers. We could also throw in the Brewers, who have that third best price to win a World Series, a 9-1 number on Milwaukee. There was a terrifying thought, if you are not a fan or a backer of the Brew Crew, and in fact, the 29 other teams in baseball, including Dave Roberts and his Dodgers, of the Brewers making a run at Skrubel and having a 1-2 punch of Jacob Mizorowski and Derek Skrubel. Basically, you're starting any postseason series, more than likely, in an 0-2 hole. Big Miz did record just his fifth loss of the year today in Anaheim against the Halos. Two-run shot by Wade Mecklar off Mizorowski was the only damage that he allowed in terms of scoring output to the Angels. He did strike out 10. He now has 10 games of double-digit Ks this year, 66 of his 83 pitches in the strike zone. Jacob Mizorowski continues to be the very strong betting favorite to win the National League Cy Young Award. It's still minus 425, despite picking up his fifth loss of this season. But the Brewers did not get Derek Skrubel as well. A couple of veteran names that we will talk about ahead of the trade deadline, names like a Robbie Ray. There is still some conversation for the Minnesota Twins that Joe Ryan could be on the move. A guy also who pitched for the New York Mets briefly this year in Clay Holmes, who has dealt with injury, could also be on the move ahead of the deadline. Robert Murray will join us in under an hour here on Live Bet Sunday to detail everything that he is hearing as a Major League Baseball insider for FanSided. The sports calendar never stops, as is on full display right now. And the Sharp Plays covers it all. 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That kind of transparency is rare in this industry. When the Sharp Plays moves, the sports books take notice. 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Boston Red Sox get to Emmett Sheehan once more in the top of the third. They now lead 5-3 inside Dodger Stadium. We'll look at the WNBA slate on the other side of the break here on Live Bet Sunday.
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0: Live Bet Sunday continues right here on VSiN. I am Ben Stevens. Right before we hit our most recent commercial break, I mentioned how the Boston Red Sox continue to get to Emmett Sheehan. Sheehan now out of this game for the Los Angeles Dodgers in the top of the third. What happened in the top of the third? Three consecutive solo shots for the Red Sox off of Emmett Sheehan. Seidon Rafaela, I believe Willier Abreu as well, and Masataka Yoshida adding yet another RBI, the solo shot, and now Boston leads. 5-3, top of the third, two outs gone, and Emmett Sheehan, the starter for the Dodgers, ousted after only eight outs compiled. But we turn our attention away from Major League Baseball and go to the WNBA, a Sunday night finale to end out the weekend in the W. And Jason Schabelsky joins us here on Live Bet Sunday. WNBA analyst for RotoWire joining us via the Progressive guest line. Jason, we appreciate the time. Thanks for being here on Live Bet Sunday.
9: Thanks for having me.
0: So as many of us, as we are here during trade deadline weekend in Major League Baseball, late last night on a Saturday, out and about looking at our phones, oh my God, the Dodgers actually did it. They traded for Tarek Skubal, as many anticipated. There was also a blockbuster, Jason, in the WNBA. Leaving Los Angeles is Kelsey Plum. She heads to the Phoenix Mercury. What was your reaction to this deal last night in the Mercury acquiring Kelsey Plum?
9: Yeah, there were a lot of trade rumors surrounding Kelsey Plum leading up to the deadline, so it was nice to see some action actually happen, because sometimes you don't get that in the WNBA ahead of the deadline. But this is a trade that I think will leave both sides kind of disappointed in the long run. The Mercury are like eight games out of the playoffs, I believe, at this point, and they do have an uphill battle to face if they hope to make the playoffs. Now, I think that the backcourt tandem of Kalia Copper and Kelsey Plum will be really dangerous, and so they'll be able to string together some wins, I'm sure. But will the rest of the league be able to catch up to the rest of the league, I think, is the question. And is the potential for re-signing Kelsey Plum worth the risk of giving up a first-round pick, and Monika Koa-Makani, who has been a pretty solid contributor in Phoenix over the last few years.
0: Important to note, much like with Tarek Skubal, Kelsey Plum, a free agent at the end of this season in the WNBA. To Jason's point, the Mercury right now, eight games sub 500, a very long climb to get back into the postseason. Of course, the WNBA runner-ups from just a season ago. So, Jason, that's kind of my question to you. Now with Kelsey Plum, one of the best scorers in this league, do you think Phoenix has enough to get into the postseason?
9: Yeah, the star power is certainly there, but I think it's just a little bit too late in the season for them to be able to make up the gap that they face. They've had a really like weak start to the season between just some easy losses. They've been just too inconsistent across the board, and they do have a lot of star power between Alyssa Thomas, Kelsey Plum, Kalia Copper. All three of them are really capable of elevating their game and just carrying the team on their back any given night. But I think that it'll be tough for them to be able to string together enough consistent wins to make the playoffs overall. And if they do make
0: Jason
9: it into the playoffs, then
0: joining
9: I think
0: us
9: that
0: here.
9: They,
0: go ahead, Jason.
9: Oh, I think that they run a risk of just having a first-round exit overall.
0: Yeah. Jason Schabelsky joining us here on the Progressive Guest Line on Live Bet Sunday, WNBA analyst for RotoWire. A couple of games already in the W on this Sunday, one that will tip in just about 10, 15 minutes with the Golden State Valkyries and the Toronto Tempo. But before we get your breakdown of that game, Jason, did want to ask you about the Minnesota Lynx, now winners of 10 straight. They snapped the five-game win streak of the Fever earlier on this Sunday afternoon. And Minnesota in the top spot in the WNBA table, a minus 105 price to win the WNBA championship this season. What is your favorite thing about what Cheryl Reeve and this Lynx team do basically year in, year out?
9: They're just the model of consistency, where a lot of other teams will have drama. As a Chicagoan, I know full well of some of the drama that the Sky can bring to the table. And just there's a lot of moving pieces when it comes to there are sometimes disparities between the players and coaches and ownership, but the Lynx just do everything really well. And this year, they're really surging at the right time. Like you said, they've won 10 in a row. They recently got Nafisa Collier back, and she's been on a minutes limit, but they haven't had to extend her much more due to just the strength of the team around her. And so they're in prime position to at least host some playoff games, if not get the top seed. And having a pretty fresh Nafisa Collier during the playoffs should be a scary prospect for the rest of the league.
0: Minnesota 25-6, the best record in the W by four games, even in front of the Aces, who are the only other 20-game winner at this current juncture in the WNBA. One team hoping to get to that threshold is Golden State tonight. The Valkyries hosting the Toronto Tempo. Game tips in just about 10 minutes, Jason. The Valkyries a 14.5-point favorite now on DraftKings. Total up to 164.5 as well. How do you break down this matchup between the Tempo and the Valkyries?
9: So it is a mismatch on paper. The Tempo are near the bottom of the standings. The Valkyries are in the mix to at least host some playoff games for the first time in team history. However, the Valkyries are coming off a loss to the Mercury, and they don't generally blow out opponents, as just one of their last 11 games has been a win by at least 14 points. During a July 8th meeting in Toronto, the Valkyries won by just 8 points. The Tempo have been pretty inconsistent, regularly losing games by double-digit margins. And while I'm not expecting a win here, I think that they could at least keep things closer than the spread would indicate. The Tempo will be shorthanded tonight, which makes the spread a little bit risky. But if you're looking for a player prop, Laura Yushkaite, over 9.5 points, is minus 126 on DraftKings. The Tempo will be shorthanded, like I said, tonight. And so Anissa Morrow isn't yet ready to suit up. And one of their top scorers in Marina Mabry will also be sidelined. And I think that should open up increased opportunities from the floor for Yushkaite, who has averaged 18.5 points over the last two games. So she's proven to be capable of scoring even with Mabry in the fold. And so I think that the increased looks that she could see tonight will really benefit her.
0: WNBA analyst for RotoWire, Jason Schabelsky, joining us here via the Progressive Guest Line on Live Bet Sunday. We've got a triple header of games in the W tomorrow. We talked about the blockbuster deal. Kelsey Plum expected to meet her new team, the Phoenix Mercury, in Chicago against the Sky tomorrow. Do you expect Plum to play in the game against the Sky in the Windy City?
9: It wouldn't surprise me if she is held out, even though there is a sense of urgency for the Mercury, just with, like we said, they're 8 games below 500. But I think that the Sky are an opponent that they'll be able to beat even without Kelsey Plum. And so I think that they will be able to just give her a game off and let her kind of acquaint herself to the team, which I think will benefit them in the long run. And I think that Kalia Copper in a potential revenge game against her former team, as well as Alyssa Thomas being healthy and Dawana Bonner, I think that they have the chance to just pick up the win even without Plum.
0: Two other games on Monday, the Liberty, an 8.5-point favorite against the Seattle Storm, who sit in the cellar of the WNBA, a 6-25 mark for the Storm. A really good one in Atlanta, Jason, between the Dream and the Aces, just 1.5 in favor of Atlanta. Less than a quarter, basically, of difference on the money line. The Dream have won 5 in a row against Las Vegas, who has that second-best mark currently in the WNBA. What's the approach to the matchup between the Aces and the Dream tomorrow?
9: Yeah, a lot of times in the best bets article that we'll write on RotoWire, I'll target a lot of player props. This game is pretty difficult to predict for player props just because of the abundance of front court talent between Asia Wilson and Angel Reese. I think it'll be a really entertaining game, but it's hard to predict for betting purposes in that regard. But I do like the Aces money line at the Dream. Even though the team will be at home and they're on a 5-game winning streak, I think that the Aces are simply a more consistent team. They're coming off an upset loss to the Sky in Chicago yesterday, but they haven't lost back-to-back games since late May. So I think that this will be a really strong bounce-back opportunity for Las Vegas here.
0: And right now, currently an ever-so-slight underdog in the ATL. Jason Schabelsky joining us here on Live Bet Sunday, WNBA analyst for RotoWire, doing great work covering the W each and every day. Jason, we appreciate the time. Thanks for joining us here on Live Bet Sunday.
9: Thank you for having me.
0: Yeah, of course. Blockbusters happening basically everywhere in sports ahead of trade deadlines. Kelsey Plum no longer with the Sparks on her way to the Phoenix Mercury, who, as Jason alluded to, it's a long shot to get into the postseason. 6 games back at this moment, a plus 70,000 number on DraftKings, 700-1. And one more game on this Sunday night in the W, the Golden State Valkyries, as Jason shared, a 14.5-point favorite against the expansion team in the Toronto Tempo. Bottom of the third in Los Angeles between the Dodgers and the Red Sox. A 5-3 lead for Boston as they oust the Dodgers starter Emmett Sheehan very early on. Back to back, and then almost back to back to back home runs. 3 solo shots in the top of the third off Sheehan. The Red Sox stay red hot, up 5-3 in LA. Plenty of updates around baseball on Live Bet Sunday on the other side of the break.
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0: Right back here on Live Bet Sunday on VSEN, I am Ben Stevens. A huge weekend in Major League Baseball with one final game of the weekend before Monday is not just a focus on what is happening on the diamond, but in the clubhouses and in those trade wires. It is the trade deadline day in MLB, 6 p.m. Eastern. Tomorrow, we are right now at 6:30 or 8:30 p.m. Eastern time, so we are not all that far away, under 24 hours away from the deadline in MLB. And the Dodgers are front and center in terms of those conversations after the acquisition last night of Tarek Skubal, the blockbuster deal around the bigs. Well, as Dave Roberts had to head out in the top of the third to pull his starter Emmett Sheehan after only recording eight outs and allowing five runs with his Dodger team in a two-run deficit. It's not all doom and gloom right now at Chavez Ravine as the Dodgers are facing maybe their second sweep of the entire year, because when Roberts walked back through and into the dugout for the Dodgers and down those steps, he was greeted by the new Dodger in Tarek Skubal. Not having him come into this game, of course, but a very welcome sight for Dodger fans. The Dodgers are the favorites to win a World Series. They have been since before this year even got started, but as short of a price as we have seen for Los Angeles in 2026 on the second day of August. It is a plus 150 number now with Tarek Skubal wearing a Dodger uniform. It is a very, very fearsome starting staff if fully healthy come October. You have Yoshinobu Yamamoto, who was the World Series MVP for LA and winning their second consecutive last year. You have Tarek Skubal. You could have a potentially healthy Blake Snell, who continues to work his way through some pretty stout rehab assignments to get back on the big league diamond. He has only appeared in one game for the Dodgers, came back in May of this 2026 campaign. Tyler Glasnow starting to work into rehab assignments in the future as well. There is a hope in Los Angeles that in a few weeks' time, Glasnow is back as a member of the starting staff. Will we see Shohei Ohtani pitch again this regular season, dealing with a multitude of injuries, some left knee discomfort, some issues with his right biceps in his throwing arm? The Dodgers have been pretty steadfast in the idea that they have reiterated that Shohei Ohtani is going to pitch again this year and is going to factor in a Dave Roberts pitching rotation come the postseason. There is also an all-star in Justin Robleski. There is Roki Sasaki, who has won two consecutive starts and has looked great for the Dodgers in his three outings post-all-star break. Eric Lauer, who the Dodgers acquired earlier in the year from the Blue Jays, has pitched in nine games for LA, and the Dodgers have won all nine. It is a very formidable pitching rotation for Los Angeles after the acquisition of Tarek Skubal. There is no doubt the Dodgers are fully all in on trying to win that third consecutive World Series championship. Only two franchises in the history of this sport have won three World Series in a row. The Yankees have done it three times, way back when they won four straight in the late 1930s. They won five straight from 1949 through 1953. And they are the most recent to win three consecutive World Series rings in 1998 through 2000. The Oakland Athletics also won three titles in a row from 1972 through 74. It is a very rare feat for a team to even be in position to win a third consecutive World Series. The Dodgers are a plus 150 favorite as we speak, with Tarek Skubal now on that 40-man roster to do just that. The Dodgers are a minus 110 favorite to win the National League pennant. When you look around the sport, though, today, with some deals that have already been done, the Rays add Freddy Peralta, a veteran arm, to the back end of their starting staff. The New York Yankees also making a move to try to provide some offensive spark for this Yanks side. They add Luis Garcia Jr., who had one of the highest slugging percentages in the sport in the National League this year for the Washington Nationals. And when you think about formidable starting staffs come October, the Rays can present that certainly with a couple of all-stars and Drew Rasmussen and Nick Martinez and Shane McClanahan, and you add the veteran experience of Peralta. The Yankees have the same when fully healthy. Max Fried is back. Cam Schlittler is the minus money favorite to win the American League Cy Young Award. Gerrit Cole, who picked up his fifth win of the season today in Wrigley against the Cubs. Really good outing for Cole. 5 2/3, only a single earned run. Did give up 3 free passes, but only 4 base knocks against the Cubbies. As the Yankees take games 1 and 3 of their weekend set on the north side of Chicago, winning the weekend against Chicago. So you have a really good starting staff, of course, for Aaron Boone as well. It should be noted, the Rays have a 2.5 game cushion for not just the American League East's top spot, but the best record in all of the AL. The Yankees are the pennant favorites. The Rays are a minus 115 favorite to win the divisional crown. I'm not entirely sure if we have seen the best version of the Yankees this year, but at full strength, they would be the pick to still win the American League. The Red Sox are red hot, but I have concerns about the front end of their starting staff. Will we see Garrett Crochet this year? The American League Central is an intriguing one. I love the White Sox. I love the offense we have seen out of Mutataka Murakami, Colson Montgomery, a guy who hit a home run today in a 9-1 victory at the Trop for Chicago, in the All-Star in Miguel Vargas, just to name a few for this Chicago side. Do not trust in the pitching for anybody out of the American League Central, that is. So when you look around the AL at this moment, despite not being in the top spot in their own division, for me, it's still the New York Yankees as the clear frontrunner on that side of the sport. Again, an update as we speak, 5-3 runner in scoring position for the Red Sox in the top of the fourth. Jack Dreyer now into this game for LA, but a 1-2 count trying to get out of this inning and keep the Dodgers just in a 2-run deficit. It is 5-3 Boston in front. The Dodgers were a minus 186 moneyline favorite pregame. That number is plus 149 now for LA. It's the Red Sox as nearly a $2 favorite at minus 196. Pregame total was 8. Live total is 13.5. I do think we are going to see some more offense the remainder of the way. Will that feature 6 runs to get us over that live number of 13.5? I'm not entirely sure. That's what's happening right now in early August in Major League Baseball. But this is a month that football will be played, including 27 days out from week 0 and the start of a 2026 college football season. Talking season has been the last few weeks or so. All around the country, conference media days. For the Big Ten, who has won the last 3 national championships, including the resurrection of Indiana football in the first perfect 16-0 undefeated team in the modern history of the sport, IU, of course, featured at Big Ten Media Days this past week. And their national championship winning head coach, Kurt Cignetti, had this to say about what league is the deepest and the best in all of the sport.
19: The Big Ten is the best league in football. And a lot of really good football teams. It's hard to win on the road. Very physical football teams, very well coached. It definitely prepares you for the playoffs. There's no doubt about it. The numbers speak for themselves. I mean, we don't run a hype machine up here in the Midwest. We believe everything's earned, not given. And when we fall short, we say we fell short. We don't cry a river, whine, and complain. All right? And that's why we're the best.
0: Yeah, I don't spot any lies from Kurt Cignetti. And he has earned the right to talk that talk because he has also walked that walk. He took the losingest ever program in the history of FBS college football, and within 2 years in Bloomington, went to the college football playoff twice, won a Big Ten title for the first time since the 1940s, outright that is, and won the first ever national championship for Indiana with a perfect 16-0 season to boot. The SEC can only talk at this moment because the results on the actual gridiron in the games that matter most, which would be the college football playoff and beyond, the SEC has not been there in those spots, not even playing in a national championship game any of the previous three seasons. But there might be a thought when you look around the Big Ten at this moment that can IU reload and get back to the top level of college football in 2026? Well, they are tied for the fourth best price to win a national championship alongside their conference mate in Oregon at an 8-1 number. I don't know many people picking Indiana to win the Big Ten or a national championship. I think IU is going to have success once again this year, going over their win total of 10.5. What Kurt Cignetti has built and the mentality of his program, I believe, does carry over year, even with plenty new faces, including the transfer quarterback in Josh Hoover. I think Indiana has not just reloaded. They are ready to go and restore what IU did last year here in 2026. And again, it's the time to get ready for college football. And the VSiN College Football Betting Guide comes your way tomorrow. 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Later in the show, we'll hear from new UCLA head coach Bob Chesney. One of my picks in the college football betting guide is about the Bruins going bowling and maybe more in 2026. We'll talk some more college football with Zach Barnett up next here on Live Bet Sunday.
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0: Live Bet Sunday on the second day of August. College football will be played this month, in fact, in just 27 days. That is Saturday, August 29th, the week zero slate around the sport before we fully get underway the very following week. So as we get you briefed and ready for the college football season in 2026, as VSEN's college football betting guide will be released tomorrow on a Monday, we continue to go to the Progressive Guest Line to get some of the best expertise you will find around CFB this year. Zach Barnett of footballscoop.com joins us now on the Progressive Guest Line here on Live Bet Sunday. Zach, we appreciate the time as always. Thank you for being here to help us get ready for a new college football campaign.
10: Oh, thank you for having me. Glad to be here.
0: So let's start with the Big Ten. Zach, in our most recent segment, we played the clip from Kurt Cignetti that, of course, was the conversation of social media basically this past week during Big Ten media days. Kurt Cignetti's idea that in the Midwest, if they come up short, which they have not, of a national championship in the last three seasons, they don't cry a river, whine, and complain, with a pretty direct shot at the SEC. I think Kurt Cignetti has the right to talk with that very large bravado, given what he has done in his first 2 years in Bloomington. Do you think that Kurt Cignetti will continue to back up the talk in 2026 at IU?
10: Yeah, I mean, it would be difficult to craft an argument of anyone other than him as the best coach in college football. And the funny thing about that comment that he made was it was at the very, like, you'd think it was the centerpiece. He walked up there and dropped that immediately, but it was the very last thing he said, and if I remember correctly, it wasn't even asked. It was just like, thanks for having me, and oh, by the way, here's this truth bomb I'll leave you guys to deal with after I walk off the podium. And, I mean, he could go 0-12 for the next five seasons and still have every right to be the same Kurt Cignetti that he's been, but, I mean, in a lot of ways, this Indiana team is more talented across the board than last year's team. I really like what they bring back at receiver. They bring back a lot more, despite the fact of how old that team was last season. They bring back a lot more of the offensive line than you think. I think it really comes down to they made an interesting evaluation in Josh Hoover. Cignetti said back in the spring that after Sonny Dykes truthfully said that he turned the ball over too often at TCU, Kirk Cignetti was like, well, once we coach him up and surround him with better players, the turnovers will go away. So I'll be interested to see that, because certainly no one had Fernando Mendoza going 1-1 in the draft and winning the Heisman Trophy while leading Indiana to a national championship. So obviously I'm not going to say that I can't see the same with Josh Hoover, but he's probably not a top three, maybe even not top five Big Ten quarterback for me.
0: It's really interesting, Zach, because to your point right there, I don't know if Hoover's going to reach the heights that Fernando Mendoza did, winning a Heisman Trophy, leading Indiana to a perfect 16-0 record and a national championship. But in terms of proven pedigree collegiately, Hoover has more than Mendoza or even Curtis Rourke for Indiana in Cignetti's first year. He's thrown for nearly 10,000 yards in his career at TCU and more than 70 touchdown passes. But as we go around the Big Ten, Indiana alongside Oregon, the same price to win a national championship, tied for the fourth best nationally at 8-1. Zach, there is an idea for a Big Ten conference that has won three consecutive national championships with three different programs in the last 3 years, that if that trend is going to continue and we see a new face at the pinnacle of this sport, it might be Dan Lanning and his Ducks. What do you think is a fair level of expectation this season in Eugene?
10: Yeah, I mean, I think there's certain, I'm not going to sit here and say it's a failure if they don't win the national championship, but I think it'd be a failure if they're in the semifinals and getting blown out again. And it's funny because his team and Sark's team at Texas have been mirror images of each other in a lot of ways over these past three seasons or so, but it seems like Dan Lanning's reputation nationally is a lot better than Sarkisian's. They've face planted the quarterfinals and the semifinals over the past two seasons to the eventual national champions. There's no shame in losing to Ohio State and Indiana, but they got blown out worse than just about anybody else did. So that needs to go away. But I mean, their quarterback, a lot of people think is the best in college football. I don't know about best, but they're going to have the fastest wide receiving core in college football. A couple kids from my neck of the woods, into DeCorian Moore and Evan Stewart. Again, offensive lines, defensive lines should be good to great. So they need to get it done in January. But again, I expect them to be playing big time ball in January.
0: 4 seasons for Dan Lanning at the helm of this Oregon football program. He has a 48-8 overall record, with 7 of those 8 losses to teams that either won the national championship or played in the national championship game. Zach Barnett of footballscoop.com joining us here on Live Bet Sunday via the Progressive Guest Line, getting you ready for a college football season with a focus on the Big Ten, a team that won the national championship in 2023, the Michigan Wolverines. But that was with Jim Harbaugh. Of course, Sharon Moore, no longer the head coach, with the fiasco this past offseason, was in Ann Arbor, but they bring in a very steady presence to now lead this program into a new era. Kyle Whittingham in his first year in Ann Arbor. Zach, what do you think Michigan has in store for 2026 under Whittingham?
10: I mean, his big line at Big Ten Media Days is, one, that he doesn't hate Ohio State and Ryan Day, and for that, how dare he. But number two is the problem at Michigan was not the kids, but the adults in the room, and he was absolutely correct there. So I think it was a big shock to a lot of people when he took that job, and took a lot of BYU and Utah guys with him. But for me, they're a top 15-ish team. Like they hung around the top 15 last season, and that was largely reputation. They didn't beat a team with a winning record all season long. So I look for them to stay in that area with a better team this year. They've got to get more out of Bryce Underwood. The last time we saw them in a game that mattered against Ohio State, they had the training wheels on him to an extreme degree. Like, it looked like he had a lot more to offer than what Sharon Moore and his bunch were asking of him in that 27-9 loss. And so Bryce Underwood's interesting because he's a true freshman that a lot of these guys are reclassifying, and he's on the Cooper Flag route. Like, he could have been in high school last season. And I believe just recently turned 18 years old. So he's a very young true sophomore. If they can get him to, 80% of what he can be, then this is a team that's going to make some noise.
0: Michigan has a very difficult docket, a very tough schedule in 2026. Based on the projected win totals of all FBS opponents, the Wolverines have the third most difficult schedule in all of the Big Ten. Zach, I'm here in Los Angeles. I've got all 18 Big Ten pennants behind me here in my glorious home studio. And here in LA, entering year 5 under Lincoln Riley, there are sky-high expectations for the USC Trojans. Also a difficult schedule for SC. I think it's kind of a college football playoff appearance or a failure of a season this year for the Trojans in LA. What say you about year 5 under Lincoln Riley?
10: I think that's certainly fair. USC opened the checkbook to get him away from Oklahoma, and then they've opened it doubly so of late to bring in Gary Patterson out of retirement to run his defense, to do sign that number one ranked high school recruiting class with 35 players. I mean, you don't see that all too often these days. That feels like a Houston Nutt, Ole Miss era number of 35 high school signees when everyone's trying to rush into the portal, and then they just moved into an indoor facility. So you don't make those sort of investments to just go 9-3 and play in the Holiday Bowl. No offense to the Holiday Bowl. You do that to play in the playoff. And I certainly think it's fair that this season's a failure if they don't make it. The schedule's not, they do lose Notre Dame, which is a boost for them. The non-conference schedule is Indiana, like in its soft and fluffiness, but the Big Ten schedule is going to be difficult. But they should, again, this season, thing about Lincoln Riley is they should have won the national championship, every single, or his first year at Oklahoma. And then they got a little bit worse every single year that he was there. His first team at USC is his best team. So he needs to reverse that trend in a big way this year.
0: Zach Barnett of FootballScoop.com, covering college football nationally. Of course, a focus today on the Big Ten, joining us here on the Progressive Guest Line on Live Bet Sunday. At @Zach_Barnett on Twitter for all his excellent work throughout this college football season in 2026. Zach, we appreciate the time. Thanks for being here on VSiN.
10: Thank you guys for having me.
0: Yeah, of course. We get you ready for a new season in college football. Again, the VSiN Pro subscription and the deal that we've got coming out ahead of tomorrow's drop of the College Football Betting Guide. One of the plays that I give out in the College Football Betting Guide is about USC, because I think the Trojans can and are capable of reaching the college football playoff. 15 returning starters, the most at the FBS level entering 2026, including quarterback Jaden Maiava. He's got a 25-1 price to win the Heisman Trophy. You can talk a lot about Lincoln Riley's failure to reach the pinnacle of this sport, but with the individuals, he has coached a lot of quarterbacks to either win the Heisman Trophy, Baker Mayfield, Kyler Murray, Caleb Williams, or at least be a Heisman finalist like he did with Jalen Hurts. I think if all the pieces fall into place, Maiava's got an excellent shot of doing just that in 2026. We'll talk Major League Baseball trade deadline up next on Live Bet Sunday.
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0: 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I am Ben Stevens. It is now 9 p.m. Eastern, 6 p.m. Pacific out here on the West Coast. We are 21 hours away from baseball's trade deadline. 6 p.m. Eastern time tomorrow, Monday, August 3rd. And one of the best covering and breaking all of the deals and the trades and the conversations that we see around Major League Baseball joining us here on Live Bet Sunday to start out this new hour. Burt Murray, national MLB insider for FanSided, joins us on Live Bet Sunday on the Progressive Guest Line. Burt, I know that you are as busy as they come right now, my friend. It is great to be speaking with you here on this Sunday. 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
31: No, thank you for having me. It's crazy. Like, I'm not kidding you. It always seems like whenever I'm about ready to do these kind of things, my phone lights up like a Christmas tree. And we got some things that are getting a little bit closer. So, I mean, that's always exciting. So hopefully we can break some news tonight.
0: I hope we can. And I will ask you about those rumblings that you are hearing in just a matter of moments. But of course, Bert, the biggest thing that has happened now at the trade deadline happened last night. Tarek Skubal is officially a Los Angeles Dodger. Tarek Skubal on his way to L.A. Bert, this was kind of the expected outcome. We weren't exactly sure when it was going to happen. How did the Dodgers actually get this deal done with the Tigers?
31: Yeah, this is what the Dodgers do, is they're super aggressive. They're always a team that whenever there's a superstar player available, they are always super aggressive. And they saw this as an opportunity, a one-of-one kind of thing, where they can add a player of this caliber who can actually make them like meaningfully better. And now that you add Skubal to that rotation, that is, it gives them an embarrassment of riches on the pitching side. It also gives them insurance here with a guy like Shohei Ohtani. But we saw teams like you had the Milwaukee Brewers, you had the Tampa Bay Rays, the Atlanta Braves. You had a bunch of these teams in the mix here. But in the eyes of executives across baseball, it was always the Dodgers or bust. Like, the Dodgers always seemed like the ultimate favorite here to get this thing done. And ultimately, like, the reviews that I've gotten from people across baseball is they're shocked it wasn't for more. You would think that the Brewers, who have the top farm system in baseball, could have easily topped it. the Rays especially too, who have a very good farm system. But ultimately, the Tigers jumped the market here for Scooble. Some teams were surprised they didn't wait until Monday to do it. But now he's in Los Angeles, and it sent shockwaves throughout baseball. And as I said, we just had a trade go through. One of those that I was talking about, Kevin Gausman, is going to the Chicago Cubs. So the Cubs are moving and shaking as we speak.

0: literally fewer than 21 hours away from the Major League Baseball trade deadline. Breaking news here on LBS. Kevin Gausman acquired by the Chicago Cubs. The Cubbies in the top spot for the National League wild card chase, a four-game cushion on everybody for that best wild card position, despite dropping the weekend set against the New York Yankees. I do want to go back, Bert, quickly to Tarek Skubal, because, of course, it's not just that he is wearing a Dodger uniform. It is everything that playing for the Dodgers as the back-to-back World Series champions and where this sport is right now indicates. The significance of this, when you look at the potential of what is going to happen this winter as we get ready for 2027 and the CBA negotiations and the looming lockout as it seems, how does the Dodgers trading for Tarek Skubal impact those CBA negotiations between the PA and MLB's owners?
1: Yeah, it's a great question. It's something that I've been asked about plenty behind the scenes here. And if you talk to team executives, let's see, hang on a second.
0: Listen, do whatever you need to do on air. You know, when you look at that phone, you might break some.
1: I'm waiting on the go on something. So that's always fun. But it's something that's on the mind of every team, like, and especially their ownership here. And we even saw Bob Nightingale say today that there's no owner that you see who isn't convinced that you're going to end up having a lockout or the potential of missing games here. But I'm not faulting the Dodgers, if I'm being totally honest. Like, maybe I'm probably going to end up getting crushed for that. But that being said, Andrew Friedman is taking such an advantage here of an opportunity that he has in Los Angeles. He's got the ability to spend. He's got also just a crazy talented front office when it comes to evaluating players and opportunities there. And he's taken absolute advantage of it. So I feel like obviously everyone's going to point to the Dodgers and say, oh, it's an imperfect system. We have no opportunities to go out there and to match this. But like, if you're the Milwaukee Brewers, okay, it was clear that they had the money to spend when they were pursuing Tarek Skubal. That was not going to be the obstacle. They have the top ranked farm system in all of baseball, and they did not go out and do it. I believe their offer was competitive. I don't know what it was, but I've heard it's competitive. But they should have at least pushed the Dodgers more to allow them to give up more. And if you end up pushing the Dodgers, who knows? Maybe you end up getting a guy like Skubal. So anyways, I could go on a long rant about that. But I do absolutely expect that to be an even bigger talking point now that they got Skubal come the CBA negotiations. And what I can confidently tell you, it is going to be very ugly. It is going to be very like back and forth in the media. It's going to be a lot of ups and downs, but I'm still hopeful that we're going to have baseball next year. And I feel there's too much to lose. There's too much to lose for both sides involved.
0: I am as well. Baseball is riding a very positive wave in terms of fans in attendance, TV viewership numbers, and what this sport has looked like. It could be a little bit of an uncertain and precarious winter. And even if we miss a few games in 2027, I do think there is going to be a season. And there's no guarantee that Tarek Skubal is playing in Los Angeles for the Dodgers in 2027. Of course, he will be a free agent. But for those teams, Bert, that you mentioned, the Rays, the Brewers, that were, of course, inquiring the Tigers about Tarek Skubal in those sweepstakes, we have seen the Rays make a move. They acquire the veteran in Freddie Peralta. A disappointing season in his first in Queens with the New York Mets. But what do you think he can add for this Tampa starting staff as the Rays have the best record in the American League?
1: Love the move for them. I thought that was a real strong buy low opportunity. And in talking to a bunch of different teams across baseball, a lot of them think that the Mets were ultimately at fault for what ended up happening with Peralta this season, and that a change of scenery can really benefit him. And besides Tampa Bay, I think the only team that could end up helping him out more would be the Milwaukee Brewers, who obviously know Peralta. So I think he ended up in the perfect spot here where he can go to a different place. Obviously, a lot less pressure in Tampa Bay than there is in Queens. And there's a real opportunity for him to bounce back and to pitch meaningful innings in the postseason here as well. So I love the move for Tampa. I thought the price was not too much either. And they're still going to be active in the market. They're open to adding a catcher. They're considering a bat. Zach Neto is somebody that they've had conversations about with the Los Angeles Angels. They're doing a bunch of different things, but Peralta and specifically getting another starter was a big priority for them. And I don't think they could have done much better unless it was Skubal.
0: Bert Murray joining us here, national insider for FanSided on the Progressive Guest Line here on Live Bet Sunday. Bert, under 24 hours away from MLB's trade deadline. You have already broken some news for us here on this Sunday night on VSiN. The Chicago Cubs making a deal with the Blue Jays to acquire the veteran in Kevin Gausman that started yesterday.

0: yesterday for the Jays. Got the win at home in what is going to be his final for Toronto, as the Blue Jays did beat the Cardinals yesterday. What are the moves? What are you hearing that you think is going to happen in the next 20 plus hours ahead of tomorrow evening's deadline in Major League Baseball?
1: I'm looking at the pitching side. We have Reed Detmers, who's out there. We have Robbie Ray with the Giants. We have a bunch of different names who are being discussed. And we also have the bullpen guys here as well. Mason Miller's not going to be going anywhere. But I think Luke Weaver is definitely a possibility to be going here. Clay Holmes is another starting pitcher who's drawing significant interest. But the team to watch, in my eyes, is the Los Angeles Angels. Because I mentioned Reed Detmers. You also have Jose Soriano. You also have Zach Neto. I would be quite surprised if at least one of those three was not moved. So I'm definitely looking at some of those guys possibly being on the move, and I can confidently say the ask for all those guys is significant. And specifically with Detmers, they've been asking teams for a lot. Some of them have balked at it. Others have been more receptive and more open to it. And I can confidently say that there is massive widespread interest in Detmers throughout the league. I've been hearing about it for a month, but especially so now. So he's going to be absolutely in demand. But I would imagine of all the players who are still on the market, the best one traded probably resides in Anaheim. So that is definitely the team to watch, but it is going to be absolute madness. And as I said before, I've got one in the drafts, and I just got to wait for the players to be informed. So that's always fun for sure.
0: Wait until you get that confirmation, and then we will all go to @ByRobertMurray on Twitter to see what that next deal ahead of the deadline looks exactly like. Robert Murray joining us here on the Progressive Guest Line on Live Bet Sunday. Bert, appreciate the time, man. Thanks for breaking some news for us here on this Sunday evening.
1: No, you're very welcome. I appreciate you guys having me. Have a good one.
0: You are the best. Bert Murray, national MLB insider for FanSided. 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
0: Live Bet Sunday right here on VSEN and WeMe Live, especially this weekend ahead of the Major League Baseball trade deadline tomorrow. Robert Murray, the man we call Bert, national MLB insider for FanSided, breaking news for you here on Live Bet Sunday. The Chicago Cubs are making a deal to acquire the veteran right arm of Kevin Gausman this year in Toronto. Started yesterday for the Jays up in Toronto. It will be his final start and outing, of course, as a member of that Blue Jays staff. Did pick up the win despite giving up some base knocks. 9 in total, only allowed a single earned run against the Cardinals, as the Blue Jays won yesterday, as did Kevin Gausman. Maybe not what he was a few years ago with the San Francisco Giants, but still a veteran presence for a Cubs staff that, as Bert alluded to, desperately needs some reliable starting pitching. There is no question about the offensive pop and power for those Northsiders. It is only a question about their starting staff, especially as October looms. It has been a disappointing season because of injuries for that starting rotation for Craig Counsell. Justin Steele has not pitched this season. Cade Horton has dealt with injuries as well. The Cubbies get ready to welcome in the Dodgers to start off a midweek set tomorrow. Matthew Boyd will get the start for the Cubs. We will see Kevin Gausman probably for the Cubbies at some point this week. But some breaking news from Robert Murray: Kevin Gausman traded for and acquired by the Chicago Cubs. Jameson Taillon sent back to Toronto from Chicago today in a deal that was reported earlier by Bert Murray. And he mentioned a few other names that I think you can expect to see on the move in the next 20 hours, 6 p.m. Eastern time tomorrow, Major League Baseball's trade deadline. Veteran arms, not necessarily to the illustrious standard of Tarek Skubal, the reigning two-time American League Cy Young Award winner, but some guys that can make an impact for their next team, especially if that team is a playoff contender trying to either earn a spot in baseball's postseason or once October rolls around. Clay Holmes has dealt with a fair share of injury this year for the New York Mets, but there were many clubs in attendance earlier in the week to watch Clay Holmes make a rehab start for the Mets. He is working his way back, could be an added piece for that starting staff. The veteran Robbie Ray, who has been really good the last 2+ months for the San Francisco Giants, reliable, consistent, has not dropped a game, has not lost an outing in his last 11 starts for San Francisco. Elsewhere around the sport, you heard Bert mention it, the Los Angeles Angels. There could be many halos on the move in the next 20 hours. Could be Zach Neto, the shortstop, the infielder, on his way out of Los Angeles, leaving Anaheim. Many have inquired. Many have called about Neto's status with this Angels team. We are also discussing starting pitchers for the Los Angeles Angels. Reed Detmers, who has been a career halo, could be on the move. A guy that was supposed to start last night in Anaheim against the Brewers, Jose Soriano, who was scratched, of course, furthering that trade speculation, might also be shipped away in the next 19 to 20 hours ahead of MLB's trade deadline. Soriano was great to start this year when each of his first 5 starts allowed just a single earned run in his opening 6 outings of the year. Has not been as good as of late, but that's a very high threshold to maintain. Soriano could also be a piece added to a starting staff for another postseason contender that could make a difference. The youngster today, by the way, in Anaheim, Walbert Urania, if you haven't seen what he has done for the Angels this year, an ERA just barely above 2 since May 1st, 6 innings of shutout baseball against the Brew Crew today inside Angel Stadium at the Big A. He only allowed 3 base knocks. Frankly, he outdueled Jacob Mizorowski, who allowed a 2-run home run to Wade Meckler as the Angels won 3-0 against Milwaukee. Again, they're looking for a lot in return, is this new front office for the Angels. They are not going to be a postseason contender, it feels, this year or for many years to come. What is Mike Trout's future with this organization? That remains to be determined as well. They have the worst record in baseball, but there's a couple of promising pieces, and certainly in that starting staff, Walbert Urania has been really good this year. Really, really electric stuff for this Angels side. Jacob Mizorowski is still greater than a $4 odds on favorite at minus 425 to win the National League Cy Young Award. What will the Brewers do in the next 20 plus hours after having not received Tarek Skubal in any blockbuster deal ahead of the deadline? Will they be inquiring about one of those veteran arms that we alluded to that could be not exactly Tarek Skubal, but somebody, again, that makes and it needed an immediate impact for Pat Murphy and this Milwaukee side? Because as the Dodgers trail 6-3 right now against the Boston Red Sox, as we head to the top of the seventh on Sunday Night Baseball, the Brewers currently are tied for the best record in the sport at 69-42. But if the Dodgers get swept by the Red Sox, that would be 69-43 for LA. Milwaukee would have that best record alone in all of MLB. And speaking of it, again, it is 6-3. At the end of six innings at Dodger Stadium, the Red Sox, who were a hefty underdog entering this matchup, are now a minus 790 favorite on that money line. The Dodgers plus 494 as the hefty live underdog. Total pregame was 8. The over-under currently 11.5. We have seen that number top out at 13 at a hook. Does not look like we are going to get it there. If you want the Dodgers getting 2.5 runs, currently in that live run line, down by 3, but we'll have the last hacks of this baseball game in downtown LA. It is a plus money price, 2.5 runs at plus 110. The Dodgers did have some action on the base paths in the bottom of the sixth as the starter for Boston today, Jake Bennett, exits the game. He pretty good in line for yet another win. Again, he has earned a decision in each of his last six starts. He is 5-1 with a 2.08 ERA. He got the better of the Dodgers starter today in Emmett Sheehan, who only went 2 2/3, allowed 5 earned and 3 home runs. All 3 home runs in the top of the third, 3 home runs in 4 batters for this Boston lineup. Seydon Rafaela, who has 3 long balls this weekend in Los Angeles. Willier Abreu followed that up with a back-to-back shot. 2 batters later, Masataka Yoshida, who had an RBI to start the game in the top of the first, hit a solo dinger as well. So the Red Sox have added on. They lead 6-3. It was a Jaron Duran home run in the top of the sixth off, I believe it was Kyle Hurt, one of the relievers into this game for Dave Roberts. 4 arms already throwing for Los Angeles as we go into the top of the seventh. Emmett Sheehan was a guy that was certainly rumored to be involved in any potential package headed back to Detroit. If the Dodgers were to land Tarek Skubal, the Tigers decide to go elsewhere, they get River Ryan, a guy that we have not seen this year for the Dodgers at the big league level. He has dealt with some injuries, mainly a nagging hamstring injury. So he has mostly been in the minor leagues with AAA Oklahoma City. He's got electric stuff. And before Tommy John surgery in 2024, half of the starting pitchers in Major League Baseball have now undergone Tommy John surgery. It was electric. That is what the Tigers are hoping for, that he can be a middle of the rotation guy, maybe with top end stuff to potentially in a few years replace Tarek Skubal. You also added the speed and power of Zaire Hope, who is a top 40 prospect, a top 25 prospect in the sport from the Dodgers as well, and the third rounder that LA drafted back in 2023 in Brady Smith. There are some that do not think the return for the Tigers, as Burt Murray broke down, was all that monstrous, was all that worthy of dealing the 2-time reigning American League Cy Young winner in Tarek Skubal. Maybe it's because I'm here in Los Angeles. Maybe it's because I cover this Dodgers team and I know how great their farm system is. I think it's a pretty good return for the Tigers. I think Detroit fans, if you are going to get rid of Skubal, should be happy with how this trade broke out. Now, I can understand what it means for baseball. I can understand your thoughts on seeing Skubal depart the Motor City and play for the Los Angeles Dodgers and very likely helping LA in their chase for a third consecutive World Series. But you are more than likely going to lose him this winter for nothing, as he is a free agent at the end of 2026. And we'll see exactly what those contract negotiations look like and whatever the new and updated CBA is going to look like in just a few months. Whenever it is signed, whatever it means for the 2027 season, I am sure there will be some differing things in this collective bargaining agreement into the one that we are seeing now. So if you are the Tigers, You get some good prospects back. You get a guy in River Ryan that has Major League Baseball experience. And after the injury of the nagging hamstring, could even pitch at the big league level for the Tigers this year. We have seen Jackson Joe be really good for Detroit, battling some injury at the minor league level, starting to work his way back. And the Tigers did sweep the Athletics this weekend in Sacramento. The second best record in the American League since the beginning of June belongs to Detroit. They're 2.5 games out of a wild card spot at this moment. So that is where things stand around Major League Baseball. We will continue to update Sunday night baseball. But football season is very, very near. Today is the last day to enter. 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One winner will receive a $1,000 entry into Circa Survivor. Another will win a $1,000 entry into Circa Million. 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
0: We stretch at Dodger Stadium with L.A. still trailing by 3 runs. It is 6-3. The Boston Red Sox in front trying to sweep the Dodgers on the road this weekend set at Chavez Ravine. The Dodgers were a hefty moneyline favorite entering the series finale, trying to avoid just their second sweep of the year. Boston now minus 900 as the bottom of the seventh begins with Max Muncy at the dish. It is Live Bet Sunday on the second day of August, which means it is a month of football. This Thursday, my friends, it's the Hall of Fame game in Canton, Ohio, between the Carolina Panthers and the Arizona Cardinals. I don't want to hear your preseason takes. I don't want you to tell me that both of these teams stink, and the Cardinals certainly do, probably going to have the worst record this year in the NFL. It is football on our television screens, and that is always a really, really good thing. So to get you ready for the NFL and a futures focus in the award markets on Live Bet Sunday, Nick Whalen joins us here via the Progressive guest line. Of course, doing great work hosting Prop Points on VSiN each and every weekday and doing some outstanding write-ups for RotoWire as well. Nick, appreciate your time. Happy to be talking ball with you here on this Sunday evening.
23: Good to be back with you, man. It's been a while. Always love doing these spots on Sunday nights. You know, good to be on the other side, you know, with hosting Prop Points, of course, Monday through Friday. We'll be back at it tomorrow. But you said it, man. Every year, you know, the Hall of Fame game sneaks up on us. And I think never more than this year. But we're, what, 4 days away from actual NFL football, even if it's like a pre-preseason game.
0: Yes. Listen, pre-preseason might not be the prettiest football picture you have ever seen, but it's football in the state of Ohio in the month of August. It's not all that bad. Nick, a native of Wisconsin, a proud Wisconsin Badger. I've got a lot of Big Ten flags behind me. We have a Big Ten focus to our futures conversation here on Live Bet Sunday. A brilliant idea from producer Adam Bernard to have a Big Ten wrinkle to looking at some of those award markets, Nick, for the upcoming 2026 NFL campaign. And some guys that played college football in the Big Ten Conference and what their impact is going to be in the NFL. So let's start with the Offensive Rookie of the Year, the reigning Heisman Trophy winner, winning a national championship in Bloomington for Indiana. Fernando Mendoza has that second best price, plus 425. But you could look at Ohio State's Carnell Tate. We could talk Mekhi Lemon going to the Philadelphia Eagles out of USC. What's your read on the Offensive Rookie of the Year odds where it stands right here in early August?
23: Yeah, you know, I think it's a really interesting award to break down and an interesting rookie class because, you know, of course, you have plenty of wide receivers and running backs who ended up going in round one as usual. But I would say just about all of those players ended up in questionable at best situations. You know, there's not necessarily a first round running back or receiver where you would say, okay, this guy landed in the perfect spot and he could go in and, you know, put up 1,300 yards and 9 touchdowns right away. So I think the bar to win Offensive Rookie of the Year, Ben, is maybe a little bit lower than it's been in years past. I think it could actually look a lot like last year where Terrell McMillan ended up winning it. It kind of came down to him and Tyler Shuck, who only started half the season for the New Orleans Saints. And it was a good, but it was not a spectacular rookie season by any means for McMillan. So I don't think you're looking at Carnell Tate or Mekhi Lemon or Omar Cooper, whoever it might be, and saying you have to have a Jamar Chase or Odell Beckham Jr. type of rookie season. Just, you know, sniffing 1,000 yards, putting up 5 or 6 touchdowns might be enough in this class. So yeah, I look at Carnell Tate at plus 550. I'm pretty optimistic, relatively speaking, on the Tennessee Titans this year. I like Cam Ward. I'm a believer in him. I like the Robert Saleh hire. You're bringing in a much more competent coaching staff around him with Brian Daboll at offensive coordinator. And the Titans don't have a ton of proven weaponry on this team. You know, I do think Wandale Robinson probably plays more of a role, perhaps even ahead of Carnell Tate. to begin the season more than we would like. If you're betting Carnell Tate for Offensive Rookie of the Year, you're drafting him in fantasy. There's a connection, of course, with Brian Daboll. They gave him a ton of money this offseason, but that's really it. You know, the running game is not great in Tennessee, so I think there will be pretty heavy reliance on Carnell Tate. So I think plus 550 is a reasonable price. I'm not really sure I'm in on Mekhi Lemon at 10-1. I like the player. I like the long-term upside. Just not sure I like him at 10-1 for this award. You know, my hope is that moving on from A.J. Brown means the Eagles return to being just a more normal team. You know, there's not this drama of, okay, this week we need to throw the ball more because A.J. Brown didn't get it enough in the previous game. I think it is going to be a run-heavy offense. And I think we see Devontae Smith take a big step forward. There's decent depth in Philly outside of Devontae Smith and Dontavian Wicks, Hollywood Brown, Dallas Goedert, and then another rookie in Eli Stowers. So I don't love the price on Lemon. And then, of course, you ask about Mendoza. To me, Ben, it's just how many games does he start? You know, quarterbacks do tend to win this award if they're decent and if they play enough games. Shuck, again, won it last year starting, I think, 9 games for the New Orleans Saints. So maybe that's the blueprint. I still don't know if I would bet it, though, at plus 425. It really comes down to how much do you trust that the Raiders are actually going to execute this plan where they're saying, look, if he has to sit his entire rookie season, so be it. You know, it's worked for other quarterbacks in the past. But as you know, teams say that every year. And then whatever veteran starter they're plugging in doesn't play well. The fans want to see the number one overall pick. And usually they end up caving.
0: Every indication out of Las Vegas is that we might not see Fernando Mendoza for some time. Certainly not week number one. But to Nick's point, we'll just wait and see. The favorite in the Offensive Rookie of the Year market, by the way, out of Notre Dame, the number 3 overall pick in Jeremiah Love, plus 400, might be the lone bright spot out in the desert for the Cardinals this year. Nick, as we have that Big Ten focus, the Defensive Rookie of the Year, when you have 3 Ohio State Buckeyes go in the top 11 of the 2026 NFL draft, you're going to see a lot of Ohio State flavor to the shortest prices to win Defensive Rookie of the Year, whether it's Sonny Styles, Arvell Reese, Caleb Downs with the Dallas Cowboys. How do you break down the Defensive Rookie of the Year odds?
23: Mm-hmm. Yeah, this one's a little bit tougher for me. Just a little bit more unfamiliar maybe with, you know, how these guys are going to hit the ground running as opposed to how we can project, you know, some of these offensive players. We, of course, saw a second round pick in Carson Schwechinger win this award last year with the Cleveland Browns. So if you look back over the last decade or two, we have a pretty reasonable mix of different positions taking home the award. It's not just a defensive end or just a linebacker type of award. So I think Caleb Downs does have to be considered at plus 750. Now, no safety has won Defensive Rookie of the Year since the 80s, but I think Downs is the type of player who could break that mold. I love the landing spot for him in Dallas. I think there's going to be, you know, increased spotlight just playing for that franchise. Cowboys did make a lot of additions to try to turn that defense around. It was catastrophic, of course, for most of last season. And you know, I think even if they're close to a league average defense, and this is a team that could maybe win 11, 12 games at the absolute most, if they hit that upside, you know, I think Caleb Downs probably gets a decent amount of credit for helping turn that defense around. So I think a plus 750 price is reasonable for him. I don't mind Arvell Reese picking between him and Sonny Styles as far as who's going to have the bigger initial season. That's really tough for me. I like Styles a little bit more as a prospect. I also worry about what this Commanders defense is going to look like. I think Styles could have a nice year and then maybe be dragged down by the rest of this roster. I don't think Washington really improved in the ways that they needed to this offseason. So if you give me the 3 Ohio State guys, Ben, Caleb Downs is probably my favorite play at that price.
0: I would agree. All 3 Ohio State guys, as you see, with the same exact number, tied for the 3rd best price behind Reuben Bain Jr. and David Bailey, who are the co-favorites in this market. Nick Whalen, co-host of Prop Points right here on VSiN each and every weekday, Monday through Friday, and RotoWire senior analyst joining us here on Live Bet Sunday. Let's go Offensive Player of the Year with our Big Ten focus. Last year, it was a former Ohio State wide receiver, and Jackson Smith and Jigba coming away with this award. This year, JSN has the 7th best price here early in the preseason before we get underway. Whether it's JSN, Saquon Barkley, or Nick, one of your guys, former Wisconsin Badger, Jonathan Taylor with the Indianapolis Colts, which number intrigues you the most?
23: I think at first glance, it is Jonathan Taylor at 22-1. You know, I think you look at JSN and all these prices are pretty reasonable, partially because we just have so many talented offensive players right now that there are like 15 guys I think you could make a pretty compelling case for. But I think you look at JSN at 16-1, the bar is what he did last season. And I think I'm in on JSN. I think this is for real. I think that was a big time breakout. I think he's one of the 3 or 4 best receivers in the NFL, but it's going to be really, really difficult, I think, for him to match or exceed last year's production in these awards markets. We do kind of like the hot new thing. We don't like to give the award to the same guy 2 years in a row. So I do think that's a tough one for me to get fully on board with. Saquon, of course, won this award a couple of years ago. I am very in on Barkley in fantasy this year. I'm in on this Eagles team. Like I said earlier, I think, you know, getting rid of AJ Brown is going to kind of standardize that offense. I think it might be addition by subtraction. But again, the bar is really high, not only for Saquon, who had that crazy season in 2024, but it's just high for running backs in general. It's kind of hard to imagine him, you know, blowing Jahmyr Gibbs or Bijan Robinson out of the water. So at 18-1, I'm interested. But to me, Taylor at 22-1, I mean, he was on the fringes of the MVP conversation midseason, ended up finishing with almost 1,600 yards, led the NFL with 18 rushing touchdowns a year ago, and also had his best year as a pass catcher. Now, he's not going to put up Jahmyr Gibbs, Bijan Robinson, Christian McCaffrey type of numbers as a pass catcher, but if he can get to 1,700 yards, can he add 50 catches for 450 yards and four more touchdowns? 22-1, I think I'm intrigued by former Wisconsin Badger, as you said, Jonathan Taylor.
0: Three guys with a triple-digit price in the Offensive Player of the Year award market. The favorite for the Detroit Lions, Jahmyr Gibbs at plus 650. Bijan Robinson plus 850. Jamar Chase from Cincinnati, a plus 950 price. Nick, I'll see you on Tuesday. At least that's the plan as of right now on Prop Points to look ahead to the college football season. I'm sure we'll be talking some more Wisconsin Badger football then. Appreciate your time here on Live Bet Sunday. Thanks for joining us on the Progressive Guest.
23: Anytime, man. I don't know if people want to hear any Wisconsin football talk right now with how that program is looking, but looking forward to chatting with you on Tuesday, man.
0: Here for Luke Fickell, folks. 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
0: 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I am Ben Stevens. Thank you for joining us, however you may be. VSiN Watch app, YouTube TV, Sirius XM channel 158. Let's update Sunday Night Baseball. Now into the eighth inning at Chavez Ravine in downtown Los Angeles between the Dodgers and the Red Sox. The Dodgers cut into the deficit ever so slightly, trailing by 3 in the home half of the seventh. Andy Páez responsible for 3 of the 4 runs the Dodgers have played in tonight, an RBI double that scores Max Muncy. So the Dodgers only down by 2, 6-4, Boston in front. That's 3 ribbies tonight for Andy Páez, who also had a 2-RBI single back in the second inning. The Dodgers trailing, but plus 508, that live money line price as the underdog. Still minus 900 for Boston as those live favorites, just a few innings away from completing the sweep against Los Angeles. The Dodgers have only been swept in one series this year. It was their final weekend set before the All-Star break a few weeks back by the Arizona Diamondbacks. But Boston continues to be the hottest team in baseball since the beginning of July. They have played 26 games since July 1st. And they have won 22. That featured a franchise best 15-game win streak that came to a close just shy of 2 weeks ago. Of course, an important weekend in the sport of Major League Baseball. Trade deadline day in the bigs is tomorrow. Burt Murray, national MLB insider for FanSided, was here at the start of this hour breaking news that Kevin Gausman is on his way to the Windy City, traded from the Blue Jays to the Cubs. Burt could not tweet it out before the other MLB insiders, but please credit Beeson, as I do believe, based on timestamps, Burt Murray was the first to break it, at least live on air. One final game on this Sunday for this weekend in the bigs. The Dodgers trailing by 2, by the way, getting 2.5 runs in that live run line. You only got to pay minus 102 worth of juice. Top of the eighth right now, leadoff runner on for Boston on first without a single out recorded. Tarek Skubal in attendance tonight in the Dodger dugout. When will he make his Dodger debut? Well, he threw for the Detroit Tigers back on Wednesday this week. We will see when he starts for the first time for Los Angeles. Infield single, legged out right there, it looked like, for Andrew Monasterio, the shortstop for the Sox. So now I do believe there will be runners on first and second against the Dodgers here in the top of the eighth, as Boston is trying to add on some insurance to complete the sweep. We just talked with Nick Whalen, co-host of Prop Points, Monday through Friday, right here on VSiN, senior analyst for RotoWire, covering both the NFL and the NBA with the best of them. We were talking futures focus, looking at the awards market through the lens of the Big Ten Conference. There are not many Big Ten guys that you think of when you look at the Kansas City Chiefs. Patrick Mahomes, Texas Tech, Travis Kelce, Cincinnati. But when you think about KC, you think about a bounce back in 2026. Can the Chiefs, after a 6-win campaign and their quarterback got injured for the remainder of the year in week 15 with a torn ACL and LCL, can KC respond, or is the dynasty starting to crumble there at Arrowhead? Here was Chiefs head man Andy Reid earlier in the week with Patrick Mahomes back at practice for training camp in St. Joseph's, Missouri.
1: Listen, he's doing a great job. He's really doing everything that he normally does and doing it well. So we're happy with that. We know he's still progressing through it, but he sure looks sharp out here.
2: He has mentioned week one as a goal. I know you guys haven't put that kind of timetable on it. What would you need to see from him over the next month or so to get him to that point? What are you looking for?
1: Yeah, Dan, just keeping an eye on him and then letting the doctors guide us from there. So and as long as he's safe, that's what we're looking at. So right now, for what we're doing, he's safe to roll.
2: Will you put him in a preseason game?
1: I don't know about that. I got to see how that goes. Yeah.
0: That's some good candor from Andy Reid, who last season, by the way, in his 13 years at the helm of this Chiefs organization, suffered his first losing record as the head coach in Kansas City. It was year number 8 with Patrick Mahomes as the starting quarterback for the Chiefs. It was the first time in that span that the Kansas City did not at least play in the AFC Championship game. They played in 5 Super Bowls in the first 7 years with Patrick Mahomes as its starting quarterback. They won 3 Lombardi trophies. So anytime the Chiefs go 6-11, it is shocking. It is stunning. Their streak of 9 consecutive seasons hoisting the AFC West divisional crown and putting that trophy into the sky coming to a close as well. Here is the outlook for the Chiefs in 2026. I'll put it rather plainly. I expect Kansas City to be back on top of the division, and I expect KC to bounce back here in the upcoming year. The win total is 10.5. The under has the juice on DraftKings around a minus 140 price. The Chiefs back to greater than a $2 favorite to reach the postseason. They are the favorites in the AFC West at plus 160 in front of the Chargers, who are even in front ever so slightly of the Broncos, who are a 14-win team, winning the AFC West title last year. And of course, with those 14 wins, were the one seed in the AFC playoff bracket. But where the Chiefs have not been in many years is greater than a 10-1 price to win a Super Bowl. It's a 16-1 number for the Chiefs to play or at least hoist that Lombardi trophy inside SoFi Stadium this upcoming February on Valentine's Day, 2027. I do think for the first time in many NFL off seasons, there is value on the Kansas City Chiefs in winning a Super Bowl championship. There you see the perspective all around the AFC West. The Chargers have not won a playoff game since 2018. The Denver Broncos last year, I think, overperformed based on expectation in year 2 under Bo Nix and have a new play caller in Davis Webb on the offensive side of the ball. And although I believe the Las Vegas Raiders are doing all the right things in building up the franchise around the number 1 overall pick in Fernando Mendoza, and I believe one of the bright offensive minds in the sport in Clint Kubiak will help Mendoza when he actually starts to start games at the quarterback spot, along with Ashton Jeanty and Brock Bowers have some success. I don't think the Raiders are going to be a winning football team in 2026, but maybe a pesky thorn in the side of their divisional mates around the AFC West. Here's one of the reasons that I have belief in the Chiefs being back to a double-digit win team. I mentioned the first 7 years with Patrick Mahomes as the starting quarterback. KC won at least 11 games in the regular season. And again, every single year at bare minimum played in the AFC Championship game. It is also one of the reasons I'm a little bit more hesitant to back the Denver Broncos for a second consecutive year. It's the randomness, the weirdness, and often the luck that goes into winning one-score games in the National Football League. Kansas City en route to playing in in Super Bowl 59 in 2024 was a perfect 12-0 in games decided by 8 points or fewer. Last year, that luck completely reversed on KC. They were 1-9, dreadful in one-score games. I am not expecting Kansas City to be perfect in the one-score games that they will inevitably play in 2026. You got to think it hovers back around the mean, around 500. So let's say the Chiefs play in 10 one-score games, as they have in each of the last 2 seasons. If they win 5, 4, 6, something around that 500 mark, you're talking about a 6-win team from a year ago that would ultimately vault into 10, 11, or 12 wins. If you are winning 11 or 12 games, you are contending for the divisional crown in the AFC West, and you are certainly a playoff team in the AFC postseason picture. I do believe Kansas City is going to be back. Patrick Mahomes is wearing a brace on that injured left knee. Tore his ACL and LCL week 15 against the LA Chargers. The Chiefs season was really in a tailspin far before the end of December. I do believe Mahomes will be back. There is some concern perhaps for the offensive targets. What exactly is going to be the status of Rashee Rice? How will the NFL levy any personal conduct policy against him? They are very big believers in Kansas City of a fifth round rookie in Cyrus Allen, who was injured yesterday in practice, but nothing overly serious. What does Travis Kelce look like at this stage of his career? But I do have belief in Kansas City's defensive alignment under Steve Spagnuolo this year as well. Trying to find those edge rushers opposite George Karlaftis. I love what the Chiefs did in drafting defensively in this previous April's draft. They draft out of LSU, Mansoor Delane. Sure, they lose Trent McDuffie and Jalen Watson to the LA Rams, but they bring back Wajarius Sneed along with the talented rookie in Delane under Spagnuolo. They also add R. Mason Thomas out of Oklahoma and Peter Woods to the interior out of Clemson of that defensive line. Count me as a believer in Kansas City for 2026. And I do think there is some value on that Super Bowl price for the Chiefs once again. Now's the time to get ready, not just for professional football, but for college football. And the VSiN College Football Betting Guide comes out tomorrow. 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
0: The final hour of Live Bet Sunday here on this second day of August. I am Ben Stevens. It's VSiN, the sports betting network. Sirius XM, channel 158, the VSiN Watch app, always live and around YouTube TV as well. Only a few things live in the world of sports late on this Sunday evening, including Sunday night baseball in downtown Los Angeles for the Dodgers, who have had a great weekend despite being on the verge of being swept by the Boston Red Sox because of the acquisition of Tarek Skubal, trail by four entering the home half of the eighth inning. Boston leads 8-4. Not a great eighth inning for a former Red Sox in Wyatt Mills, making just his sixth appearance for the Dodgers in 2026. In fact, it was not a great frame for the battery, that being Wyatt Mills and the catcher Eliezer Alfonso for L.A. The Red Sox adding on some insurance, first on a wild pitch from Wyatt Mills, and then on a pass ball for Alfonso. So it's an 8-4 lead now for Boston. The four-run advantage as we head to the bottom of the eighth inning. Just updating those live numbers, it's now minus 7,400 for Boston on that live money line. We have already gone well through the pregame total of 8. The live over-under stands at 12.5. The over has the juice at minus 171 on DraftKings, basically. Are you willing to weigh $1.70 that we are going to see one more run in this game? I do think we are going to get to 13. Not entirely sure who scores it. I think the Dodgers might add one here in the bottom of the eighth. Monday in Major League Baseball, a really big day. Trade deadline day, 6 p.m. Eastern time tomorrow in Major League Baseball. We have already seen a slew of blockbuster deals. We'll hear from Tarek Skubal, who was in attendance tonight at Dodger Stadium, now a member of this Dodgers organization, in just a matter of moments. But recapping a couple of other notable trades around the sport in the past 24 hours or so. Freddie Peralta, now on his way to Tampa, will join a Rays starting staff that features multiple All-Stars this year and Drew Rasmussen and the veteran Nick Martinez for the first time in his career, with a healthy Shane McClanahan. And Peralta, who had a very tough year, his first in Queens with the Mets, is hoping a change of scenery now to St. Pete, does him some good. Burt Murray, national insider for Major League Baseball, for FanSided, who joined us back in our third hour of this show at 9 p.m. Eastern, basically saying that is the consensus around the bigs. If Freddie Peralta maybe mismanaged ever so slightly by the Mets or just wasn't a good marriage and partnership, people are optimistic that he can have some more success in 2026 for the best team in the American League. The Rays, who are not the pennant favorites, that's the New York Yankees. Tampa, the best record, the best price to play in the World Series and represent the AL, is the New York Yankees, who also make an addition here ahead of the deadline. They add Luis Garcia Jr. from the Washington Nationals, a guy that has been great with some offensive pop this year for the Nats, now will play for the Pinstripes. And the Yankees, in the absence of Aaron Judge and Giancarlo Stanton, in desperate need of offensive firepower. They get Garcia Jr., who had the highest slugging percentage in the National League so far this season, for a really explosive offense there in the nation's capital. He's kind of been more of a first base DH kind of guy.

0: Reed Detmers and Jose Soriano could be on the trading block from the Halos as well. Of course, it will be a busy, busy night in baseball and a busy Monday morning into the early afternoon. 6 p.m. Eastern tomorrow, trade deadline in Major League Baseball. But the blockbuster deal that everybody had discussed for the better part of the last month and a half in the bigs, would the Tigers ship Tarek Skubal? And if Detroit decided to deal Tarek Skubal, where would be his next destination? We found out last night, the Dodgers and the Tigers agreeing to a deal. Tarek Skubal, now the newest Dodger, in return to the Motor City. River Ryan, Brady Smith, and the outfield prospect in Zaire Hope. Here was Tarek Skubal after last night's victory for the Tigers in Sacramento on how he feels heading now to Los Angeles to join the Dodgers.
1: To get down there and meet all those guys and, you know, chase three championships in a row. You know, it's hard to do, so I'm excited to be a part of that. But, yeah, it's a lot of different emotions. You know, definitely kind of a roller coaster a little bit. That 24 game five, the failure that I experienced on the mound, I've used that as fuel to try and bring a World Series to the city of Detroit. You know, I truly did. And that whole offseason, I was never been more motivated. And then, you know, go in and we lose game five again. And, you know, that failure kind of sparks some more motivation, you know, and just to dig deeper and see how good you can truly be. And, you know, the goal was always to win a World Series, you know, for the city, for the organization. That took a chance on me. So, yeah, it's tough. You know, I love all those guys in there.
0: Skubal emotional last night in discussing in the immediate aftermath being dealt from Detroit. He knows that clubhouse. He understands the Tigers can be a playoff team. He is now headed to Los Angeles. As I am looking at the Sunday Night Baseball broadcast, they just flashed Tarek Skubal, who is sitting in the dugout alongside his new L.A. teammates. He now joins a Dodgers team that is a plus 150 favorite here on the second day of August to win a third consecutive World Series championship. The Dodgers, even if they didn't trade for Tarek Skubal, even if he ended up in Milwaukee or in Tampa or anywhere else in the sport or remained in the Motor City, were going to be the short favorites to win a World Series. They have been the favorites to win the World Series with a relatively short price all season long. But adding Tarek Skubal presents possibilities for this Dodgers staff, especially come the postseason, that are limitless because you have Tarek Skubal, the two-time reigning American League Cy Young Award winner, alongside Yoshi Yamamoto, who has basically been the ace of this staff for the Dodgers this season. But it's been an L.A. starting staff that has dealt with a litany of injuries. Blake Snell has only made one start this year. He's working through some rehab assignments, soon to be on his way back to the big league level. Tyler Glasnow made a few starts in early April and in early May, was put on the IL with back spasms, thought it was going to be a short tenured stint on the injured list. He has not pitched since the first week of May. He's starting to go through rehab assignments. Shohei Ohtani made it his personal and individual mission to win the National League Cy Young Award this season. Got off to a great start in doing that, but injuries to the left knee, right biceps, a blister at a certain point really kind of cost Shohei Ohtani some of his effectiveness. He has not started on the bump for LA since July 3rd, his last bullpen session, July 22nd. But the Dodgers have remained very, very strong that Shohei Ohtani is going to pitch once again this season, whether it's the regular season or the postseason, that remains to be seen. But the Dodgers can now take their time because they have added Tarek Skubal. Where their spot in the staff is for Justin Robleski, for Emmett Sheehan, for Eric Lauer, for Roky Sasaki, that remains to be seen. But an embarrassment of riches was always the case for the Dodgers this year. It is even more so in the addition of Tarek Skubal. And for all of the takes, the Dodgers are ruining baseball. Maybe that is so. I wouldn't blame the Dodgers. Again, don't hate the player, hate the game. The Dodgers are taking advantage of having a robust farm system and sending back the most lucrative package the Tigers had seen. River Ryan, Zaire Hope, and Brady Smith, enticing Detroit enough to make this deal. Now, if the Dodgers offer Tarek Skubal $55 million per year in the offseason to keep him in Los Angeles, I would hear that money can buy you championships. Not the case right here, right now, at least ahead of the deadline. Checking in on what we are seeing in the home half of the eighth inning, Alex Call on third base, 90 feet away for the Dodgers, at least trying to close.

0: in on the Red Sox, who maintain that 8-4 advantage. Teoscar Hernandez at the dish with two outs for LA. We will talk to Greg Peterson on the other side of the break. He will get you set for Monday in Major League Baseball, what he has seen this weekend, what we can expect in a new week, the first full week in the month of August. But football will be played in August as well. $30 million in guaranteed prizes. 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Grandissimo, man. Good for you if you are involved in the high rollers of Circa Grandissimo. I'm not even sure I could get 20 of my friends to fork up enough money to be involved in that contest. But we will talk more college football, NFL football, the remainder of this final hour of Live Bet Sunday. Next, we go around the big leagues with Greg Peterson, the host of the Baseball Betting Show right here on VSiN. 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
0: Live Bet Sunday continues even in the late night hours of this Sunday, August 2nd. But we are also going to preview a Monday slate in Major League Baseball, where many things can change in the next 18 hours or so, because tomorrow is deadline day in the bigs. We'll look at what the slate has on the horizon for a new week in MLB with the one, the only, Greg Peterson. Joining us here on Live Bet Sunday on the Progressive Guest Line, host of the Baseball Betting Show right here on VSiN, at GUnit underscore 81 on Twitter, for some of the best insight you will find all around baseball and, of course, college basketball when the time comes. Greg, appreciate you joining us here on Live Bet Sunday. Thanks for hopping on.
10: Always a pleasure, my friend, and it is a very exciting time in baseball. For those that are fans of the LA Dodgers, very, very exciting, because I'm sure that they are very happy about that, but we're going to see a lot of deals made here in the next few hours. We've seen quite a few already made, and now we've got a changing landscape in Major League Baseball.
0: Yes, we certainly do. Greg, it's an interesting thing. The Dodgers are going to be swept more than likely as they trail 8-4 into the final inning against the Boston Red Sox for just the second time this year. But it's still a weekend of celebration in Los Angeles because the Dodgers made the blockbuster deal and did, in fact, land Tarek Skubal. Greg, when you look at the futures prices and the Dodgers at a plus 150 number to win a third consecutive World Series, not just the addition of Tarek Skubal, but also the 29 other teams in MLB. How are you looking at the futures market right now as the month of August is here and underway in the bids?
10: I don't think I want to go up against any other team than the LA Dodgers at this point. So I'd be looking more at like the American League, the odds to be able to win the pennant, things like that, just because with the LA Dodgers, when you have to go up against a stacked lineup, it's very difficult. They've won two titles in a row. They're most likely going to be able to win a third. And I personally am quite a bit more of a game-to-game better to start with. Like, the bet that I really thought had some value coming into the second half of the year was the Texas Rangers to be able to win the AL West. Still feel solid about that, even though the Astros have really been able to gain on them for the Astros. Big series for them. But at the same time with the Rangers, we've seen them buy in the past. They already brought in Chase Silseth to be able to help out that bullpen that really needed it. So that's what I'd be looking at. More of these division odds, more of these like AL pennant odds. I just don't want to be putting myself up against the LA Dodgers at this point. Anything like a team not named the Dodgers to be able to win the National League in general, that's something that I just don't want to be looking at right now. So I'm looking at more of those derivative, more of those smaller markets, like the odds to be able to win a division.
0: Baseball is a fickle game, and October is its own season to itself. Of course, it hasn't been the easiest cruise for the Dodgers, either of the past two playoffs, to win World Series championships. But at that plus 150 price, now with the addition of Tarek Skubal, Greg, it does basically feel deserved and justified. Again, the Dodgers probably going to drop all three games this weekend at home against the Boston Red Sox. Tomorrow, they will head out on the road to start an eight-game Monday slate around the bigs. A lot can change with some faces and some names and some places in the next 18 hours, but the lines for Monday are starting to go live. On DraftKings, Greg, the Dodgers a favorite tomorrow as they start a road set in the midweek against the Chicago Cubs. More than likely, it's Justin Robleski getting the nod for LA. What's your perception of this Dodgers-Cubbies matchup and the week that we are going to see at Wrigley?
10: Anything below minus 130, which I was seeing a lot of openers right around like minus 122, minus 125. I do like the Dodgers here. Now, I typically love to fade teams coming off of Sunday Night Baseball, but I feel like Matthew Boyd is due for some regression. Ever since he's come off the injury list in his seven starts, he's been only getting about 6.2 strikeouts per nine innings, yet the ERA has gone far lower. If you look at the win situation, it's going to be a little bit all over the place. It's going to be blowing in towards the beginning part of the day, more directional for the game, might be blowing out towards the end of it, but it's at max like about 5 or so miles per hour, so it's not going to have the biggest impact in the world. And like, I know that even like a 5 mile per hour wind can have quite a bit of an impact in Wrigley, but shouldn't be as big a factor as it does have in a lot of games over at Wrigley. But I just feel like this Dodgers team is super duper stacked at this point. And for the Cubs, what's really hurting them is the fact that they have so many bullpen injuries right now. Like Daniel Palencia is out. They've had Porter Hodge out for the entirety of the season. Hobie Milner, you just go down the list, and they are very much bruised and battered. There for the Dodgers, they've used a lot of, shall we say, eclectic bullpen pieces here over the last few days, so their bullpen is going to be rested. And even if the Cubs make a trade for a bullpen arm here in the next 24 to 48 hours, they're not going to be activated for this game on Monday. So I'm in on the Dodgers on the money line. I do like that 8.5 total to the over.
0: The Cubs made a move on this Sunday evening. Burt Murray broke the news here on Live Bet Sunday. They add the veteran in Kevin Gausman. Chicago trying to back up the starting staff and that bullpen so the pitching can match up with the offense so the Cubbies can make a run at a pennant in the National League. Greg, there was some thought if it wasn't the Dodgers, it might be the Milwaukee Brewers most interested in Tarek Skubal. Of course, he goes to L.A. Really interesting matchup this upcoming week between the Brewers and the Pirates, a Pittsburgh team that has not had a great second half. They are 6-10. They have lost 8 of their last 11, got beat this weekend in Cincinnati in 3 of 4 games. Total is 8.5 tomorrow between the Brew Crew and the Buccos. What's your early read on this matchup?
10: I do like the over in this one. If I can get the Brewers down a little bit further, like a more of a minus 140 number, which I've seen a few of them out there, I'm going to be in on their money line as well. But you've got a pair of guys that are really not having a lot of command right now. For Brandon Sproat, about 4.5 walks per 9 innings this season. For Bubba Chandler, over 4.5 walks per 9 innings. Now, both guys are in better form. For Chandler, he has given up 3 earned runs or fewer in 7 out of his last 9 starts, 12 out of the last 14 starts for Brandon Sproat, but Sproat is giving up 1.7 home runs per 9 innings, and it's a Brewers team that really doesn't rely upon the depot. Bottom 16 in terms of home runs on a per at-bat basis, top 16 in terms of run creation. Pirates, they've had a little bit of a rough go of it with their offense recently, but even with it, top 14 in terms of run creation. So I do think they get a plentiful amount of runs. I'm in on the over. And for the Brewers, if I can find them, like I said, more in that minus 140 or so range, I'll take a shot on them on the money line.
0: The Texas Rangers have lost 5 straight. They're hoping to find something this week in Arlington after getting swept by the Astros this weekend. The Giants might be moving some pieces, Greg, ahead of the MLB trade deadline tomorrow. They match up this week, the Rangers and the Giants. Logan Webb expected to make the start for San Francisco. How do you break down the matchup between the Giants and the Rangers?
10: And it seems like Cal Quantrill will probably pitch in some form or capacity here for the Texas Rangers, whether they're going to utilize an opener for him or if it's going to be like a piggyback situation. That's right now the question mark. But I'm going to be willing to trust in the Giants here. For Logan Webb, typically has very demonstrative home and road splits. Not so much this year. 3.88 home ERA, 4 ERA on the road, so very much in line with one another. And even though Logan Webb is getting a career low 7 strikeouts per 9 innings, the 3.93 ERA is out where he wants it to be. The 3.43 fielding, dependent with him, only giving up 0.6 home runs per 9 innings. Points towards positivity. Since the beginning of the month of June, the Giants have been better with their offense. Now it does need to be noted they might be moving someone at the trade deadline. Maybe they move a Willy Adames, Rafael Devers. I've been hearing Luis Reyes being on the trade block as well, but some of these ancillary pieces like a Daniel Susich at the catcher spot have really been able to step up. Both of these teams have been in the bottom half of the big leagues in terms of bullpen ERA as well. So I like this 8 total to the over and give me the better starting pitcher here in Logan Webb on the money line.
0: Greg Peterson here on Live Bet Sunday, host of the Baseball Betting Show, going through the board each and every day right here on VSiN. 8-game Monday slate in MLB on deadline day. Greg, we mentioned the Rangers struggled this past week, swept by the Astros. They now trail Houston by 2.5 games for the top spot in the AL West. The Astros at home this upcoming week against the Toronto Blue Jays. Total is 9 tomorrow for the opener between the Jays and the Stros. Will we be seeing a ton of offense in H-Town?
10: You would think so, with both of these starting pitchers having an ERA above a 570. I'm going to take the under, though, because for the Blue Jays, they just have not hit all season long. They have no power outside of Kazuma Okamoto, 22 home runs for him. Nobody else on the roster has more than 12. That man with 12 home runs, George Springer, he might be dealt at the deadline as well. This just has not gone well for the Blue Jays. And low-key, the Houston Astros bullpen all of a sudden has been magnificent. Since June 1st, 291 bullpen ERA, 3rd in all of baseball. And you have to figure that with Christian Javier on the bump, they're probably going to utilize a lot of that bullpen. He has, since June 1st, only thrown 12 innings. If you look at the overall season numbers, 7.11 ERA, he's been giving up a lot of walks. But ever since he's come off the injury list, he's been posting up an ERA closer to 3. So looks like he's closer to his old self. I don't think he ever gets back to that form that he had like 4 or 5 years ago. But he certainly does look to be a little bit better. Gets to go up against a Blue Jays team that's 29th out of 30 teams in terms of run creation. So put myself here on the Astros on the money line and that 9 to the under.
0: Greg, already on these bets for Monday. Final game of the projected Monday slate, a divisional duel out in downtown Phoenix between the D-backs and the Padres. Basically a pick'em, Greg, as we look at the numbers right now. Final 40 seconds of this segment. What do you like tomorrow between the D-backs and the Padres?
10: Brandon fights for your bankroll. 6-0 since June 30th are the Arizona Diamondbacks in his starts. That's the most profitable pitcher in all of baseball. I'm going to back him once again. You're finding this right around even money. And Michael King, while he's got a low ERA, he's getting fewer than 8 strikeouts per 9 innings, hasn't been his normal self. And the Diamondbacks, won't be surprised if they pick up a piece or two with them now well above 500. Give me the Diamondbacks here on the money line as a slight home underdog.
0: The D-backs a wild card team as we speak. The Padres playing much better as well. And Greg Peterson always delivering on Live Bet Sunday. Greg, we appreciate the time, man. Talk to you very soon.
10: Always appreciate it. Thank you so much.
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0: We welcome you back to Live Bet Sunday right here on VSiN, the sports betting network. I am Ben Stevens. Appreciate you being with us here late on your Sunday night as we approach Major League Baseball deadline day tomorrow in the sport, because Sunday has officially come to a close as Sunday night baseball ends at the Ravine. The Dodgers swept for just the second time this year. Boston completes the sweep. They take all three this weekend inside Dodger Stadium and on the road, and the Red Hot Red Sox stay exactly that, 23-4. Now the record for the Red Sox since the beginning of July. They were 21-4 in July. That featured a franchise-best 15-game win streak. They have won now 8 of 10 since that win streak came to a close just shy of 2 weeks ago. 8-4 the victory tonight for those folks from Beantown. The Red Sox were a moneyline underdog and a pretty hefty one at that against the Dodgers. Total of 8 skies over that number. And what can you learn from handicapping this game and taking it with you down the line? Many people thought here in Los Angeles and really around the sport of Major League Baseball that if the Dodgers were to inquire and acquire Tarek Skubal, the name that would be going back kind of as that leading starting pitcher or the leading hurler that Detroit would want in return would be Emmett Sheehan. It wasn't Sheehan. It was River Ryan. So Sheehan stays and starts tonight for the Dodgers on Sunday Night Baseball. 2 2/3, 5 earned, 3 home runs, 3 solo shots, and 4 batters in the top of the third. Sheehan now this season. The ERA is 5.29. The Dodgers have lost 5 consecutive starts that Emmett Sheehan has made. 9 of the last 10 outings that Emmett Sheehan has began for LA. So it does seem as though a trend is starting to pop up for Los Angeles. If Emmett Sheehan is going to start, the Dodgers often do not come out on the winning end. We will see what Emmett Sheehan's role is going to be with this starting rotation for the Dodgers as they get healthier. And of course, when Tarek Skubal makes his debut in a Dodger uniform. Blake Snell and Tyler Glass now expected to be back in the next few weeks for this LA team at the big league level as well. I'm not sure Emmett Sheehan has many more starts this year for the Dodgers in 2026 on the horizon. Boston now very much in control of the second wild card spot in the American League. The Dodgers maintain a very large cushion in the National League West despite getting swept for just the second time this year. The Brewers, though, the best record in baseball. Now it's 69-42 as the Dodgers fall to 69-43. Again, 8-4 the victory for the Red Sox. An 8-game slate around Major League Baseball on Monday. But most notably, it won't be the action on the diamond, but the deals being done behind the scenes and in front offices. It is deadline day in MLB, 6 p.m. Eastern time tomorrow evening, Monday, August 3rd. Keep an eye on some of those veteran starting pitchers that are not Tarek Skubal, not the caliber of the 2-time reigning American League Cy Young Award winner, but certainly can make a difference for whatever that future club they might be starting games for. Contracts are an interesting thing. Tarek Skubal still under contract to the tune of just north of $9 million that the Dodgers can easily pay. Many people are mad at Los Angeles, mad at the Dodgers, the bad guy that you can point your finger at, the evil empire, the Avengers that they have assembled with the plethora of talent and riches they have in this clubhouse. But of course, it wasn't a contract for Tarek Skubal. It was a trade. We will see if Skubal ends up being in Los Angeles for 2027 and beyond. For 2027 and beyond in Tampa, we're not entirely sure what Baker Mayfield's future is going to be with the Buccaneers. Baker told the Bucs that entering this offseason, by the time they reached training camp, contract negotiations would stall. They would stop. He wanted a new deal. He wanted to be perceived as the face of this franchise for future years to come. Baker hasn't received that new deal for the Bucs. Here was Mayfield ahead of Tampa's training camp earlier this week on what exactly the status of those contract negotiations are as we speak.
1: And set the deadline and told them it was going to be all ball after that. And I did mean that. And I don't know if they thought I was just going to take some of the offers that they gave, but I'm at the point of my career and understanding what I've brought to this franchise. One, I'm very, very thankful for the chance they gave me. Do not get me wrong on that. But I've also know what I've brought to this franchise, leadership wise, and even play wise. It's been some of the best years of my career, and I think it's only going to trend upwards. Just being comfortable and feeling that. So disappointing in that regard to not have, to feel disrespect a little bit. And that's really the disappointing part, to feel undervalued after, thinking you've earned it. This is not a poor me thing. There's a lot of other people that have it way worse off, but I can sit here and look at other quarterbacks and peers and evaluate myself based on that and put myself in certain categories that I deserve to be compensated for that. And I think I'm a franchise quarterback. I've been told I'm a franchise quarterback. It's been said publicly from ownership down here. And so to not have a deal done is very disappointing. But I said the deadline was a deadline.
0: Disrespected, disappointing, undervalued. Not what you want your starting quarterback to be uttering as training camp begins for a new NFL season. Of course, Baker Mayfield came to Tampa in 2023 on a one-year prove-it deal. Could he usher this franchise into the post-Tom Brady era there in Tampa? He did exactly that, picking up where Brady and the Bucs had left off, winning yet another NFC South divisional crown. Backed that up in 2024 with another NFC South divisional title. Last year was Baker's probably worst season in Tampa. The Buccaneers finished with a sub-500 record on a tailspin in the later half of the season. The Carolina Panthers emerging via tiebreaker to win the NFC South divisional crown. And it's been a very uneasy offseason now for the Buccaneers. The very trusty target for Baker, who spent the first decade of his NFL career with this Buccaneers organization, Mike Evans, is now wide receiver number one for the San Francisco 49ers. You also look at other things that have happened for the Buccaneers. Lavonte David retiring from the sport, one of the anchors of their defense, a defensive leader. Same story for the guy up front on the D-line, Vita Vea, who has requested a trade out of Tampa Bay at the start of training camp. And I say all of that because the Buccaneers still remain with the best win total in the NFC South. Number is 8.5, some juice on the under, and the shortest price to win the NFC South at +164. Buccaneers are the favorites to win this division, but it feels like anything but jolly vibes for Tampa before this season gets underway. Now, normally, if things are kind of going haywire for a team where there should only be hopeful, optimistic reports out of training camp, you would look somewhere else to find some value. I'm not so sure I'm a believer just yet in the reigning offensive rookie of the year and Tyler Shuck and what New Orleans is building up. They lose Brian Brisee along their defensive line as well. Some negative injury news coming out of training camp for New Orleans. Maybe the Carolina Panthers, after winning the divisional crown last year, putting up 31 points in a home playoff game against the eventual NFC runner-ups and Matthew Stafford and the Rams, who are by far the Super Bowl favorites entering this new season. I want to buy into the resurgence of Bryce Young under the tutelage of Dave Canales, but it's been a bad injury camp already for the Panthers. They lose the outstanding third-year edge rusher in Nick Skorton for the season. They lose a early draft pick this year in Chris Pozell, who was only going to add to Bryce Young's offensive pieces. Again, I think the Panthers can still win around 7, 8, or 9 games and contend for this divisional crown. I'm not going to tell you to put your hard-earned money on Carolina with some of the negative vibes around that training camp. We'll see what the Panthers possess as they play in the Hall of Fame game against the Arizona Cardinals on Thursday in Canton. Which leads us to the fourth and final team who has the longest price to win the NFC South. Now, it's not 10 or 15 to 1. It's only +425. The Atlanta Falcons are a fascinating team. Everything except the quarterback position, I'm buying in the ATL. But the quarterback position is the most important in all of the National Football League. And we don't know the status of Michael Penix Jr. coming back from injury. Are you a believer in Tua Tagovailoa and what he might do in his first year with this Falcons franchise? I'm not so sure. I believe in Kevin Stefanski. I believe in some other offensive pieces for Atlanta. Drake London got paid. Bijan Robinson is still there. And I think the defense has shown some prowess. I think I am almost talking myself into a Falcons +425 price to win this division, despite having the worst win total in the NFC South with a 6.5 number. But you don't need to win 10, 11, or 12 games to contend for the NFC South. If recent memory serves us, it might just be 8 or 9 wins. I do think there is some value, despite my concerns around the QB spot, whether it's Penix Jr. or Tagovailoa, at a plus 425 price for the Atlanta Falcons to win this division. It's not just time for NFL football. 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And the VSiN College Football Betting Guide goes live tomorrow. 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
0: We tie a bow on this edition of Live Bet Sunday right here on VSiN, the sports betting network. I am Ben Stevens. Thank you for being here all evening and night long. Sirius XM Channel 158, the VSiN Watch app, and of course, YouTube TV as well. We'll set the stage for your Monday and how a new week begins. Of course, some of the headlines of this show before we dive deep into college football with VSiN's college football betting guide going live tomorrow. We'll talk about the offer that you need, VSiN.com/subscribe for a preview of all 138 FBS programs entering a new year. And I'll talk about some of my college football best bets that are featured in that betting guide in just a matter of moments. But again, tomorrow, 6 p.m. Eastern time, the trade deadline in Major League Baseball. 17 hours from now, deadline day in the sport. The biggest blockbuster deal of the weekend, Tarek Skubal, the newest member of the Los Angeles Dodgers. He was in the dugout tonight in the clubhouse with the Dodgers, not in uniform per se. Did witness the Dodgers getting swept for just the second time this year. The Boston Red Sox winning the Sunday night finale on Sunday Night Baseball 8-4. But it's still a weekend of good vibes here in L.A. The Dodgers a plus 150 favorite to win a third consecutive World Series, looking to become the first team in baseball to accomplish that feat since the New York Yankees from 1998 through 2000. The Red Sox did win tonight, though. 23-4 since the start of July. Boston was the underdog. Jake Bennett records yet another decision. He has earned a decision in seven consecutive starts for the Sox. He is 6-1 with an ERA just barely above two in that span. Elsewhere, we had a WNBA game in our time together. We had Jason Schabelsky on the show to preview that game as well. Told you the Valkyries were the right side as the 14.5-point favorites, and Golden State does cover that number, winning by 17, 96-79. Three teams now in the W have reached the 20-win threshold. The Minnesota Lynx, who have won 10 in a row, 25-6. The Las Vegas Aces, who play tomorrow in Atlanta, they've got 20 wins. And Golden State becomes that third team to reach the 20-win club. Valkyrie is getting the job done. And as we shared throughout this show earlier as well, Jason gave you Laura Yushkaita, I believe is how you pronounce her last name, to go over 9.5 points for the shorthanded Toronto Tempo. She does exactly that, finishing with 15. So some winners for you here on Live Bet Sunday. Toronto, the newest expansion team, along with Portland in this sport. The Valkyries in their second year in the WNBA, third in the standings, looking to host some playoff games in what has been an awesome environment by the Bay. Also, as we get you ready for a college football season, the college football betting guide from VSiN live tomorrow. VSiN Pro subscription gives you access to that. 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In the college football betting guide, you will see many that look to Oregon to win a national championship this season. If the trend continues in the Big Ten Conference, winners of three consecutive national titles with three different programs, Michigan in 2023, Ohio State in 2024, and Indiana last year in 2025, many pointing their finger at Dan Lanning and the Ducks to be that Big Ten team to win a title here in 2026. We'll lay out the reasons why. But first, let's hear from Dan Lanning about all the talent on his roster, including a familiar Big Ten quarterback in Dylan Raiola, learning as a backup this year behind Dante Moore.
12: Dylan chose Oregon knowing in advance what does it look like at Oregon, right? He wanted to sign up for an opportunity to be with us. We were very transparent throughout the process that there's a great chance that Dante could be back. Dylan's done an unbelievable job changing his body, working really hard. He's got unbelievable talent. He's a really smart player that has the opportunity to get exposed to our system. And, you know, the reality is that you're only as strong as all your players. You need everybody to be a part of that. And Dylan's a big part of the success that we'll have this season, as well as every other quarterback in that room.
0: The Ducks with a middle-of-the-pack schedule in the Big Ten based on the FBS projections of all 11 opponents for Oregon this year. There are six teams, depending on how you look at the juice, with a win total of 8.5 or better within the Big Ten. Oregon is one of them, matching Indiana for the highest at 10.5. The Ducks will play three of the other five. They avoid the reigning national champs and Penn State. They get USC on the road. That will be the biggest game, at least in my estimation, for year number five and its beginning under Lincoln Riley in L.A. They have to visit Columbus as well. They do get Michigan at home inside Autzen, as they do in the Pacific Northwest rivalry against Washington in the regular season finale. One of the reasons I think Dylan Raiola chooses to go to Eugene instead of being the starting quarterback in Lincoln is because of the track record that Dan Lanning has had for quarterbacks during his tenure there in Eugene. Meaning, when you look at a couple of guys like Bo Nix, who transferred from Auburn, then goes to Oregon, learns under Will Stein, becomes a first-round pick in the NFL. Dylan Gabriel saw great success for an Oregon team that was 13-0 and won a Big Ten title. They got blown out in the Rose Bowl, though, by Ohio State. And of course, last year, Dante Moore, who learned behind Dylan Gabriel, got his shot and delivered in a big way. Dylan Raiola is hoping that is the case for him in 2027 and beyond. But in 2026, it's all the experience that Oregon brings back that has people fired up for the Ducks this upcoming college football season. 200 starts in total returned to Oregon this year. That is a lot of returning production for this Oregon side. It's led by Dante Moore, but it's not just Dante Moore. There's a couple of youngsters in the backfield, Jordan Davison, who's more of the bully, De'Aaron Hill, who is more of the speed, that join Dante Moore in that Oregon backfield. There's a couple of speedsters on the outside, DeCorian Moore and Evan Stewart, that are some of the most thrilling wide receivers nationally in the sport. There's a lot of talent defensively, like Tatum Tuioti and Mateo Uiagalelei, that are going to be ferocious pass rushers for this Ducks defense. My only concern for Oregon is the changing faces that we have seen along the offensive line for the Ducks. They're going to have to figure some things out in protecting Dante Moore's blind side. And when they have gotten beaten bad in the college football playoff the last 2 years by the Buckeyes and the Hoosiers, they did not look so well along the line of scrimmage. But it's not just the new faces for the players. It's also the new faces in the coaching staff. They lose both of those talented coordinators under Lanning and Will Stein, the OC, who is now the head coach for Kentucky. Part of the reason I like the Wildcats over 4.5 wins. And Tosh Lapoy, who is the defensive coordinator under Lanning in all 4 years so far in Eugene, now the head coach at Cal. Speaking of new coaches in the Big Ten, there is one in Westwood that I am a big believer of. His name is Bob Chesney. After leading James Madison to the college football playoff last season, he gets his first shot in a power conference in the Big Ten with UCLA this year. And one of his first tasks in bringing in a ton of newcomers was also retaining talent, like he did with quarterback Nico Iamaleava. Here was Bob Chesney at Big Ten Media Days this past week in Chicago about making sure that Nico stayed home.
6: After he only got there in the second half of the summer. So he spent 3 or 4 weeks with them through camp, and then all of a sudden there's a major change. That's a challenge, and it's hard to lead in those moments when you don't really even know everybody. So to watch him just grow and run with this and flourish at this moment as the leader, he was unanimously voted the leader of our football team when we did voted our leadership council. He was at the top by a large margin, and that just speaks to the way he carries himself on a day-to-day basis, and we're going to need him to be really, really good on Saturdays as well.
0: Nico Iamaleava leads an offense with plenty of new faces, but has some talent because Bob Chesney brings over some coordinators with him from Harrisonburg to Westwood, like guys in the backfield, like an All-American last year at JMU in Wayne Knight. If there are players and coaches around college football that you look at this year that you can count on having success, in my estimation, it's the UCLA Bruins this season under Bob Chesney. One of the plays that I give out in the college football betting guide that goes live tomorrow on vsin.com is UCLA over 6.5 wins. The Bruins have a manageable schedule by Big Ten standards. Sure, UCLA only won 3 games last year, so asking them to double that win total output and then add on one more seems a little bit odd, right? I believe in Bob Chesney. There is not another Kurt Cignetti. But if you are going to follow in the archetype of what Cignetti has done in his 2 years in Bloomington, it's win at every level of the sport, starting with smaller programs, improving your success carries over level by level. It is what Bob Chesney has done in 16 years as a college football head coach. He's got a win percentage of 0.717 with 8 conference championships in 16 seasons. Half of the years he has won a conference title, and last year he led James Madison to a college football playoff appearance. It is one of the many best bets for a college football season you will find in the College Football Betting Guide. UCLA over 6.5 wins with some plus money to the over. I am Ben Stevens. Thank you for joining us here on Live Bet Sunday. Everybody behind the scenes putting together 4 hours of fun to make you a smarter and more engaged sports fan and sports better. That will be the case as a new week on VSiN starts tomorrow. Dave Ross and Jensen Lewis kick off the morning on VSiN by the Books at 7 a.m. Eastern. Good producer of that show. His name is Joe Friesen. Then at 10 a.m., Dustin Sweetelson and Kelly Bitlin are on a numbers game. At 1 p.m., Prop Points has your afternoon card covered. It's all right here on VSiN, the Sports Betting Network. 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
2: 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A black man from the projects comes forward with information about the case.
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2: 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Lee Harris is sentenced to 90 years.
5: I get 90 years for killing somebody I have never seen.
2: Behind bars, Lee finds an unlikely ally in his cellie, Robert. The pair are like chalk and cheese. There's no way their paths would ever cross on the outside. But as a fellow inmate, Robert sees through the lies and vows to do the unthinkable. Clear Lee's name.
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21: 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I'm Stormy Bonantoni, producer Justin Emery at the controls today. Still to come this hour, we will break down the top team in the country as our Money Moves College Football Top 25 comes to a close. We'll also give our predictions as to how we are projecting the 12-team college football playoff to look by the time the season is over. We'll also continue to look at today's MLB slate ahead of Monday's trade deadline. But first, we are going camping from the DMV to where could we be headed today? Roll it.
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21: All right. Out to Philly we go. The Eagles entering 2026 after an offseason of significant change. JVT, especially on offense, gone is A.J. Brown, but they do bring in Mekhi Lemon in the draft. And in steps, new offensive coordinator Sean Mannion. And this is where I want to start our conversation on offense, especially after hearing left tackle Jordan Mailata. He had this to say about his new OC in the 215.
23: I think when we're being told this game, just the explanation of, you know, how the defense is going to see it and what the plan is in those meetings, you just see like, oh, wow, that's actually pretty smart. What did I think of about that? You know, but you don't think about it because you're an offensive lineman. So it's when you get to come out here, you run the plays and you may not like understand it at the time. And then when you go through the meetings and he breaks down everything, like there's a purpose to everything in the play, and then you see it unfold and you see the defense like kind of confused, like, okay, who's covering who now in this motion. There's a lot more to it than you know, I guess I thought an offensive coordinator can bring to the table. And yeah, I've just been blown away by that evil genius.
21: So we all know at this point, JVT, that Kevin Petula was not was not good for what this offense needed, and the lack of creativity at times was astounding. But to hear the glowing words like that from Jordan Mailata, and I've seen some comments from other players as well around the offense, Sean Mannion seems to be the dude. Now, can it translate to game day?
0: Yeah, I mean, and he's got a lot on his shoulders, seemingly, because they are putting a lot of weight on it. Whether it's Mailata's words, just hearing reports out of Philadelphia, how excited people are, knowing what the failures of this offense were a season ago. Last year finished 16th in expected points added per play. They were 22nd in success rate. So that shows you a penchant for not being good down to down, not getting the percentage of yards you need on any given down, and having somewhat of a reliance on getting explosive and chunk plays. That's not a way to generate any sort of offense. The other thing, too, is getting a little bit more, I think, out of Jalen Hurts is probably the objective here. And I do, I think, take umbrage to an extent with the way Hurts is presented sometimes. My man's been to multiple Super Bowls. He's won one. He's a pretty good quarterback. But I also think that it is fair to talk about, you know, where he is in terms of how he can throw the ball around the field. Does struggle sometimes of finding the middle of the field, relying on throwing outside. So maybe you can get some of those easy throws unlocked a little bit more.

0: my worry, it goes back to what we were talking about with Hurts. Is he respected enough that if this offense turns around, will he get the credit that he deserves to win Most Valuable Player? That's got to be part of it. I mean, especially if, and it's funny how we're talking about Barkley, if we act like 1,200 yards and 4.5 yards per carry is like this awful season, but it was in comparison to what he did a season ago. But what if Barkley is a little bit closer to like that 1,400-yard rushing range and is a little bit more explosive this year, and they find that, I think that's probably going to be something that takes away from it. I think I would agree with the original premise. Again, starting quarterback of one of the better teams in the NFC, yeah, I think that makes sense that you would want to play that. I just worry that if he does, have the respect of those that are deciding what the award is going to be.
1: From an award standpoint for this team, if there was one that I thought that there could be a winner in more so than others, I would say Mekhi Lemon for Offensive Rookie of the Year. When we were talking about this a little bit earlier in the week, just the thought process, right, that Devonta Smith is going to get the double teams now with A.J. Brown gone. You're automatically going to step up and, like, be that next option. And God forbid, if Smith misses any time, you're going to get even more targets and the football coming your way. So that was something that I would say, considering in terms of some of those double-digit guys that you can get in for Offensive Rookie of the Year, especially with it not being a big quarterback season, that could be an interesting name to look at.
0: Yeah, I think so. I mean, I don't know if, would you say anything to, like, Sirianni for Coach of the Year at 75-1, if that's the actual price? Or, because I know this is a market we talked a little bit about last year, once it starts to populate, if we're making so much about this once these odds get posted, I would love to see what a number on Sean Mannion to win Assistant Coach of the Year would be. Right, we talked a lot about this. Like last year, remember Jim Bob Cooter, the offensive coordinator for the Indianapolis Colts, when they got out to that start, went from like 150-1, maybe even longer, to really short odds. I think Manibi at one point became the favorite. We had talked a lot about Brian Flores potentially winning that award as well. But I think that, to me, again, it's not a normal market. We'll get those odds posted at some point if they're not already. That, to me, is going to be a really interesting market, because if Mannion's everything you expect him to be, that could be one to definitely look at, as long as it's not like, 2-1 at the beginning of the season.
1: Do you think the defense, regardless of what happens offensively, should carry them again? Obviously, Jalen Carter signs the big deal. The one injury to be aware of right now, definitely Jonathan Grenard on PUP with a pec injury. And it was interesting because we heard their GM come out immediately after the injury and say this isn't going to be long term, and then Vic Fangio yesterday said he's going to miss a good bit of camp, and I'm not sure about week one whether or not he's going to be available. So take that into consideration, at least early in the season.
0: Yeah, I think, though, when you hear not long term, you're expecting not going in late into the regular season. So it sounds like both things can be true, right? Like,
1: sure.
0: As long as you're back by week two or three, a defensive coordinator probably views that as long term because you want him in camp. But generally, having him available for a vast majority of the regular season sounds like it's going to be that case. I think so, yeah. The way that I've liked the most about the way this team's been presented to the media is we kind of know a lot about this team for the most part. And so we know what the baseline is going to be. And I think the baseline for Philly is going to be one of the better defenses in the National Football League. Where they fall on that spectrum, whether it's going to be, 8, 9, 10, whatever it is, I think I feel somewhat confident that you're going to be in that range of where you were last year. They were 8th in expected points added per play by opponents. They were a little bit farther the route, if you look at success rate, but still finished 10th there. So I expect that they're going to be floating around that 10 mark. Whether they're closer to 5 or to like 12, I think is a question, but I think that you're pretty confident that you have a very competent unit right now.
1: So we expect the defense to be good. The offense should, we, at least the way that we're talking about it, should take a pretty big step as well under their new offensive coordinator. And their schedule is the easiest in the division as well, easiest in the entire league at this point. Any other betting angles you think could be worth taking a look at on Philly to exceed expectations in the market?
0: No, I think it's just what we've talked about. I want to look at some of these awards and some of these other angles for them outside of, because as somebody who is, I don't think you share the exact high level of optimism that I have for the Dallas Cowboys, but as somebody who personally thinks
1: the
0: Dallas Cowboys,
1: their defense is just a problem.
0: Sure, but for me personally, I kind of balk at going like over 10.5 plus 115 with some of the things that might pop up on the schedule. The fact that you play the Cowboys twice, the fact that I think the Cowboys can win this division, I think that there's probably more of a reality where you get to 11 wins, but I wouldn't want to play a plus 115. And I think that they're probably priced right around where they are, that most of these outcomes we're talking about like 10.2 wins every single time out for this year.
1: You know what is kind of funny? I view the Cowboys and the Bengals as very similar, right? You have MVP caliber quarterback play, really strong offenses. You always have to kind of outscore whatever your defense does on the other side. And yet I'm so much higher on Cincinnati than I am on Dallas, but I probably should view Dallas a little bit more optimism perhaps than I have. That said, as we're talking all things NFL, like this is the time of year you want to get all of your prep into, whether it's for your fantasy leagues or for your preseason futures bets, or even just to dial up some calendar.

0: 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I think there's only like, what, 2 days left? Or maybe tomorrow? 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
0: Boom.
1: It's payday, folks. Let's go.
0: It is Friday. We love it on a football Friday. Okay, we got to step aside here on Money Moves, but plenty more still to come when we return, including, God, my voice is killing me right now. Killing me. Including our number one team reveal in the college football top 25. We told you who 2 and 3 was yesterday. Who could number one possibly be? We'll break it all down next.
1: Tulane.
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17: I think we all have some like random teams that we root for. It happened probably in our childhood. Mine, I have an older brother who loved college basketball, and he loved the 80s Kentucky Wildcats. So whatever my older brothers loved, it trickled down to me.
18: Okay.
17: So I've been like a big-time Kentucky Wildcats college basketball fan since like Pitino took over. It's really weird and random, right? I loved the Detroit Lions for one reason when I was younger. Living in Wisconsin with a division rival in my home state.
18: Barry Sanders.
17: My favorite athlete of all time. So I will always like have something in my brain, or my heart, I should say, for the Lions, where if they won the Super Bowl, I'd be super happy for them.
18: I love that you're so positive with these. So I am a Miami Dolphins fan. I am a Miami Hurricane fan. And it's because my father is a diehard Buffalo Bills and Syracuse Orangemen fan. So I chose chaos in my household.
17: Oh, that's dynamite.
18: I became the fan of the arch nemesis of my dad, so that we had twice a year. You know, he's in his Bills jersey. I'm in my Dolphins jersey. We're going to a sports bar together. I'm like eight, and I'm just screaming in the top of my lungs for Dan Marino, and he's yelling for Jim Kelly. It's a different way to make a memory.
17: That's amazing. So you just decided this on your own as a 7-8-year-old kid.
18: It tells you a lot about my psyche, doesn't it?
17: All right, so you're not going to be optimistic about this year's team, I'm guessing, in any way, shape, or form, right?
18: I'm going to be realistic about this team.
17: Okay,
18: no.
17: Let me run this by you. Achane, who is a phenomenal running back.
18: Mm-hmm.
17: In a perfect world, on a better team, I think like his ceiling is offensive player of the year.
18: Yeah.
17: Right? He's that good.
18: Yes.
17: Because he's going to catch 75 balls. He said, well, first of all, Bobby Slovic, the offense here, I thought he was a disaster in Houston, calling plays. They're going to be run heavy this year. Malik Willis, a new quarterback. And the goal here was for him to win the rushing title this season. That's a little aggressive.
18: Well, I mean, at least they have an awesome offensive line. Oh, wait.
17: Oh, hold on a second.
18: Terrible.
17: Yeah.
18: I mean, look, here.
17: But they're going to be leading in a lot of their games.
18: Definitely going to be a positive game state to run the football, too. Let's look at the positive first here, okay? Achane is one of, if not the fastest running back in the NFL.
17: Yep.
18: That's a good thing. Willis, their quarterback, one of, if not the fastest quarterback in the NFL. That's going to make it very interesting in the backfield to be able to do these run options. Now let's look at the negative side of this. Bobby Slowick, you said he's a mess in Houston.
17: It was terrible.
18: That is being very generous. He was the most predictable play caller in the NFL for over two seasons. He, I would argue, severely hindered his quarterback's ability to be able to throw in positive states. You want to be throwing on first down, sprinkling in play action. You want to keep the defense guessing. His run rate on first down was wildly more than the rest of the NFL. If the Dolphins line up and try and run the football on first down and second down and put themselves in passing situations on third down, specifically early in the game, they're going to be down 14 points in every single one of these football games. And all of a sudden, I love the idea of trying to just run it into the ground, shorten the game. You're not going to be able to. You're just going to be chasing the whole time.
17: Sure.
18: So you need monster plays early from these guys, or else you're going to be in a situation where, yeah, that's great. You want to run the football. You're not going to be able to if you want to be competitive.
17: What do you think Willis can do in year one here? There's not a lot to work with, obviously. A tale of basically two careers already for him. Could not play a lick in Tennessee the way it looked. They got rid of him. They bailed on him immediately. With Green Bay in spot duty, I thought he was pretty good.
18: He was. I mean, but you have a great system up there, too.
17: And much more talent.
18: And much more talent. And I'm not going to say it's a good offensive line, but at least a competent offensive line. Now you're going into Miami where you have absolutely no talent on the outside. It's really just one running back. Your offensive line is terrible. It's a new head coach. The offensive coordinator is a mess. It's a terrible situation for him to bomb into. And that's one of the reasons, if I'm him, I probably wouldn't have even, I understand you want to take the money. I'm not going to knock him for taking the money. But long-term wise, I'm not sure this was the best spot to go for him for his next 5 to 7 years of his career.
17: I don't disagree. Halfley is the head coach, by the way. Uninspiring to me.
18: Who knows? I mean, who knows?
17: Yeah.
18: But it's definitely nothing that's like pedigreed that you expect. This is going to be a great offense. And then you bring in Slowick. The Cardinals and the Dolphins are going to be in a battle for that first overall pick. And I like the Dolphins' chances to be able to do it. You looked up and down the schedule, and maybe three wins. Like, it's not an easy schedule either. That's the thing when you look through this, like, the Vikings are going to be better. The Bengals are going to be better. I think the Raiders are going to be better, especially game one when you're out of the gate with a new head coach who I believe is now competent, a quarterback that's competent. You look down the list, you're like, okay, well, the Jets twice, that's great. You probably split those. Where are the other games that you think you can win on this game?
17: Yeah, they have a lot of difficult opponents for a team that was so bad last year. Are they better than the Jets in your opinion?
18: I don't think so.
17: The Jets have some decent talent. The head coach was an absolute unmitigated. He was, I mean, we talk about bad coaches.
18: Mm-hmm.
17: Aaron Glenn had absolutely no idea what he was doing last year. Can he get better? Maybe. Will it look better with Geno Smith? Probably. But how much better? Not much.
18: And it's like, maybe they split, right? Maybe they split. It's one of those, it's just an interesting division because when you're looking at the over-unders, to me, it's just you take Dolphins, Jets under, you take the Bills, the Raiders over, or Bills and Patriots
17: over.
18: And you call it a day.
17: Okay. Are you high on the Bengals this year? A lot of people here at the network and the Pro Football Betting Guide are.
18: I am in a conundrum because I'm not high on the Bengals. I think I am consistently one of the lower people on the Bengals. I love Joe Burrow. I love the offense. Great fantasy football team. They still haven't figured out this defensive side. I think their head coach is a hack and was saved by one really good Burrow season when they go to the Super Bowl. So I don't love the nuts and bolts of this coaching staff here. And the defense, they just continually ignore it. And you go back to last year and you think about some of these games that they should have won. They're up two scores on the Jets in the fourth quarter. How do you possibly lose that football game? It's because your defense cannot stop a nosebleed. What did they do to address that this year?
17: They did a couple of things, but not they didn't. It wasn't like earth shattering.
18: No, it's not enough where you like, if the Bengals D needs a stop against the Jags, against the Bucks, against the Falcons, against the Commanders, are they going to get it? Probably not.
17: It seems pretty unlikely.
18: I mean, so it's tough for me to really want to get behind this Bengals team. The one thing I will say about them is I don't really love anyone in this division.
17: Neither do I.
18: I think that the Ravens are the deserving favorite, but after that.
17: Right. I mean, the Ravens' talent level is, I think, clearly better than the other teams, but we said that they were my number, going into the season, they were my number one power-rated team in the entire league. They flopped last year.
18: Mm-hmm.
17: Now, how does that go with the new head coach? Maybe it improves, and maybe Lamar has another MVP-type season and carries the team to 13 wins again. But I'm with you on the defense overall for the Bengals. The problem is their schedule is so, it's so shifted towards Burrow and Ja'Marr Chase having like setting records this year, honestly. And then because they played so many bad defenses in the passing game from a year ago. And here's the thing. If it does flop again this year, I would be looking at Zach Taylor first coach fired numbers. Like if they get off to another, now they get the Buccaneers and the Texans out of the gates. That is not easy.
18: Nope.
17: And this has been the MO for the team now for several years running, where the first two or three weeks of the year, it's been a bad start for them. If it happens again, I know it's this organization who they don't like to fire people, but they'd have to look somewhere else, I think.
18: The seat's going to be real hot if they lose to the Steelers. Because you sit there, the Bucs is going to be a tough game. Let's say they lose the game, boost to the Bucs, the Texans defense shuts them down and able to take advantage of their terrible defense. They lose at the Steelers. The Jags is going to be a very tough game. It's a team that could be 0-4 heading into the Dolphins before your bye.
17: If they are 0-4, I think he's got to be gone at the end of the month.
18: You have the perfect time right after. But you got a bye coming up in week 6. And then you go and you take on the Ravens in week 7. You start your division schedule there after your second game in the division after the Steelers. That's the spot if you're going to do it.
17: Yep. There is this. Joe Burrow this week called Chase Brown an every down back who should not leave the field. He said, quote, he does everything he can protect. He trains as a receiver all offseason, and you wouldn't know he was a running back. End of quote from Joe Burrow. And obviously, Chase Brown was getting some high praises again this year at camp from the offensive coaching staff. I had him at 200-1 offensive player of the year last year. I thought if all things went well and they stayed healthy, they could win like 12, 13 games, and the offense was going to be super dynamic. And this guy is going to – I'm not going to do that again this year, I don't think. I would look more towards like Chase at 10-1 or maybe a little bit higher. What, do you have a super long shot? We'll do NFL awards in general coming up a little bit later on in the program, but do you have a super long shot right now for Offensive Player of the Year or any other award right now?
18: I mean, if you want to look at the Offensive Player of the Year market, I think you're looking at some of these players that are going to be excellent fits that are in a certain spot. I actually think Derrick Henry is one you want to talk about. I realize he's getting a year older, but it's a Ravens team that should be able to win quite a few games. He's overlooked heading into it, and if he's able to get it rolling and they run the football as much as I expect, he's someone who's going to get a lot of love. The other one for me would be James Cook, who's up on that Buffalo team. All he does is score touchdowns. They're going to need him to run the football well here. And you got Josh Allen, who's positioning more toward the MVP. You may have Cook, who can slide into that Offensive Player of the Year.
17: Yeah, he was absolutely phenomenal last year. And the Buffalo Bills run the football more than people realize.
18: Yes, they do.
17: Especially a lot like on early on in games, I should say. They were doing that a lot last year, which, to your point, I think has to come back the other way a little bit, because that's not the way to get it done in the NFL anymore. You need to be passing on early downs to set up like short yardage situations. But Cook has been like an afterthought, I think, the way it seems. I don't know if it's because he plays in Buffalo or what it is, but you mentioned that he's a touchdown machine, and he puts up awesome yards like every single year.
18: Yeah, he's explosive. He's playing with a good offensive line. He is never, and I think this is important, he is never the guy you are focusing on when you are defending Buffalo. You are always focused on Josh Allen, and that includes when you're about to hand the ball off. All eyes are still on Allen in case he pulls it, tucks it, and runs. And it really helps Cook be able to make big plays and slash through that defensive line.
17: Well said. 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Do you bet most wins in baseball for given months?
18: You know, I don't, but I feel like I almost have to, considering the traction that it's got at this network. And I do love our next guest. I've actually looked at his pieces before.
17: Chris Bellm on the program next. We will get into most wins in August. I can't quit betting these two teams. Find out which one's next.
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17: Talk some LA Chargers here. It's Follow the Money on VSiN, the Sports Betting Network. Mitch Moss along with Mike Somich, expecting to connect with a guest here as well momentarily. But I think this is another team where the range of outcomes could be all over the map. I mean, we had Adam Chernoff on the program yesterday, longtime friend of the show. One Super Bowl pick. It's the Chargers.
18: Woo.
17: So,
18: all right.
17: I mean, people are going to be that strong on them. Others, I think, are going to say, yeah, not going to be a playoff team this year.
18: Look, we talked about the Bears' regression.
17: Yep.
18: The Chargers' ability to step forward, very easy to make the case. Guess what? Both tackles are healthy.
17: Exactly.
18: Guess what? Mike McDaniel's in town. Boom. We're going to be significantly better on offense. Defense should be a little bit better. Herbert should be better. We're going to be a good team.
17: Yep, totally agree. And we'll expand on that right now as we go out to the Progressive guest line. Fernando Ramirez joins the program now. Chargers reporter for the Sporting Trib at Real F Ramirez on X as well. Hey, Fernando, thanks for the time today. I'm guessing that you probably agree with that. Yeah, this team probably goes as far as the offensive line takes them this year.
0: Yeah, well, thank you guys so much for having me on. It's just that's kind of been the MO of this team the last few years. As far, and maybe even as far as when Corey Linsley had to retire early because of a heart issue. So they just have been a mess. And it's funny because you would ask people since Corey Linsley retired, what's their biggest need? Center. And finally, Tyler Biadasz is a free agent right before free agency starts. And the Chargers said, we need to go get him. And then obviously with Mike McDaniel coming in, like you guys said, it was Cole Strange that was brought in to kind of help everybody as far as it came to scheme. And even fullback Alec Ingold has really been helping these guys kind of learn the lingo and learn what the offensive line scheme is going to be. But so funny, yesterday during training camp, I'm walking around and I hear a couple of F-bombs being thrown and you're like, what is that? It was Butch Berry, offensive line coach. He gets so fired up. He's so loud. He's so his voice carries all over El Segundo. So, but yeah, no, it's this team is going to go as far as their offensive line can take them, and as healthy as they can be this season.
18: Now, I'm a Miami Dolphins fan, and I would make an argument that Mike McDonald should have won Coach of the Year at least one year for how good he got Tua to play, because I am not a Tua guy. So I am fascinated with what he is going to be able to do with this offense. And one of those, one position specifically is the running back position here. You got Omarion Hampton, second year in the NFL. You got Keaton Mitchell, just a speedball that hasn't been able to stay that healthy. What do you expect from this backfield? Is it going to be Omarion Hamptons, and then maybe you'll see some Mitchell? Is it going to be a 50-50 split? And what is the upside for these guys in this McDaniel scheme?
0: Well, it's funny because Omarion, I mean, and they're just in shorts and everything. That's why I try not to overreact. A lot of people I see like overreacting on social media over not just the Chargers, but the NFL in general. My guys, they're in shorts. It's like in the Little Giants, they're standing around butts. Like it's a little bit of everything that's happening right now. But Omarion yesterday was kind of gliding when running. He was gliding to his left and then he saw a hole and he hit the hole. Aronde Getson, it opened up a big hole for him, but I really think that we cannot forget about Kimani Vidal, who kind of carried this running attack for them last year. I think it's going to be not an evenly split. I think Omarion's going to see the bulk of the carries, but I think they're going to sprinkle in Keaton. They're going to sprinkle in Kimani. I think they're going to do a little bit of everything with these guys, especially because if you go back and look at the stats, he had kind of a running back by committee. It just, whoever was the hot hand, that's who he kind of went with. Game by game. So it kind of seems like, and I mean, he got Raheem Mostert to be a solid, like he got a lot of these guys that maybe were, everybody thought they were at the end of their careers, and he would kind of revitalize them, especially with this running scheme, the zone blocking scheme that he has. A lot of running backs have done a really good job under him. And that's what he said when he first came in. He's like, you guys may think, oh, I'm fancy. I just like to throw the football. I like to throw down the field to Tyreek Hill, to Jalen Waddle. He's like, no, I'm going to run the football. We're going to run the football effectively. And that's kind of what my game is. So, yeah, no, I really think Omarion's going to have a huge year for these guys. But like you mentioned, Keaton Mitchell and Kimani, I think, will also have a role in this running attack.
17: I certainly hope it's Hampton based on one of my fantasy leagues that I have, the Dynasty League. Yeah, for sure. It's Follow the Money here on VSiN, the Sports Betting Network. Fernando Ramirez, our guest, covers the Chargers for the Sporting Tribune. Okay, what about the passing game then? Speaking of fantasy, plenty of people are absolutely in love with Ladd McConkey this year. Does he like stick out from everybody else in the passing game? I'm looking at the depth chart right now. There's a lot to like. Is this going to be more of Herbert spreading it around?
0: You know what's funny? Yesterday, right away, Ladd's been his favorite target. His second favorite target's been Brennan Thompson, the rookie out of Mississippi State. But going back to Ladd, yesterday, there was in the Greg Roman system, we didn't see a lot of throwing up like in the middle of the field. For some reason, he didn't like using the middle of the field. Yesterday, the Chargers were using the middle of the field a lot. Herbert had, I think, like out of five passes, three of them were to the middle, and it was one to Quentin Johnston, one to Trey Harris, And the one, Ladd had kind of left the corner slipping because Ladd had cut inside so well. The cornerback kind of slipped. Ladd caught it. If that's a regular season game, he probably would have taken it to the house. So there's a lot of excitement about, again, what Mike McDaniel is going to bring. But I think the excitement is around Ladd McConkey because he's finally in an offense where he could hit the numbers that he did his rookie year, or even if he stays healthy, exceed him just because of how quick Ladd is. This seems like an offense that just fits Ladd McConkey. But they're excited about Quentin. They're excited about Trey Harris as well. But Brendan Thompson's the guy, the rookie out of Mississippi State, like I was mentioning. Herbert usually is calculated when he speaks. Like, he kind of listens to the question, replays in his mind, and then answers. He, like, off instinct was they asked him about Brendan Thompson, and he goes, he's going to be very good for us. Mm-hmm. And then he kind of, like, stepped back a little bit and then followed up and answered the question fully. But you can just tell there's a level of excitement and there's a level of trust that Herbert is already building with Brendan Thompson.
18: It's funny because everyone talked about when McDaniel joined this team, just about how good he'll fit the run game and everything. He's going to fit Herbert exceptionally well, too. Herbert was a timing quarterback in college. He's going to get back into that timing style system that we saw down in Miami. And I also love Keandre Lambert-Smith. I think there's just weapons galore on this Chargers team. We'll see how they all end up panning out. The defense obviously going to be on the field half the time as well. What are we seeing from the defensive side here? Can they take a step forward, too?
0: Well, it was funny because on Wednesday, everybody was kind of like, the question was, hey, Vita Vea, Vita Vea. But just because there were some questions being asked about if, because obviously the tweet about Vita. But no, when it comes to the defense, I really think with Chris O'Leary, he's a young defensive coordinator. He's 34 years old, which Khalil Mack was not happy when I asked him, hey, he's a year younger than you. And he's like, what's your point? Obviously joking around, but they really like the players really like that Jim has tapped into the young, to the younger type of defensive coordinator who relates to the players. He was at he was with the Chargers in 2024, goes in 2025 to Western Michigan to be a defensive coordinator. They go from the 118th ranked defense to the 9th in college football under Chris O'Leary. So everybody's very excited about him. They say he's like Jesse Minter, just more aggressive. But when you ask about what do you mean by more aggressive? Well, we can't tell you that. You'll have to wait week one. Even Chris O'Leary yesterday told us, you guys are going to have to wait till week one to know what aggressive means. So to me, it just means maybe more blitzing with Jesse was more of the four linemen would go. I think with him, it's going to be a little bit more blitzing, but they like the addition of Dalvin Tomlinson. They see him as Puna Ford 2.0 in a sense, where Puna was with Buffalo, didn't really play all that well, comes to the Chargers, gets paid by the Rams. The same thing with Tomlinson. Tomlinson was with the Cardinals last year, felt like it wasn't a scheme fit, and feels like with the Chargers it is. But one player to look out for on the Chargers defensive line, Jamari Caldwell, second year player out of Oregon. They're really excited about him and his maturation.
17: Okay, so August begins tomorrow, I should say, Fernando. You have a month or so to go before the beginning of the season. What is your prediction for the Chargers this year?
0: You know, it's funny. I mean, it's funny because everybody's talking about that stretch from like week 3 to week 10 where they face a lot of really tough opponents and they're facing a lot of teams that are coming off their bye week. But if you guys go back and look at the last 2 years, those are the games that Jim Harbaugh has feasted on. He loves that kind of doubt that people have when it comes to those games. Last year, everybody said they needed to start off quick. They started off 3-0. They need to end. It's going to be a grueling end. They went 4-2. So I have them at 11-6. I think it's a better 11-6 than we've seen the last 2 years. I think for the third year in a row, they'll go at 11-6. But I think this year, they're going to have a much stronger team than they have because this is year 3 of Harbaugh, year 3 of Joe Ortiz and them building this team. And I really think this is the first year where it really is their team.
17: Great spot, Fernando. Follow him on X at Real F Ramirez. And he covers the Chargers for the Sporting Tribune. Thank you, pal. We appreciate the time.
0: Thank you, guys. Stay warm or stay, try and stay cool.
17: Borderline, that's difficult to do here.
18: Yeah,
17: but we have pools, so that'll work. They have a net rest edge or disadvantage of -24 overall, worse than the entire NFL.
18: Not great.
17: Mike has a horse play that he likes, so we'll get into betting NFL awards coming up next.
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33: Top of the hour, it is VSiN, Bob Books, Dave Ross, and Jensen Lewis. We always look forward to those conversations, talking some baseball with CJ Nikowski. Does a great job, Atlanta Braves TV color analyst. Of course, pitched in this game like you did, Jensen, for quite a long time. Give him a follow on X at CJ Nikowski, and does great work at MLB Network Radio as well. Joins us here in the Progressive Guest Line. CJ, I've been joking with Jensen that he needs to get that right arm ready, because everybody needs bullpen help. at this time of the year before the deadline. What about your left arm? Can you get that thing loose?
0: Yeah, nothing gets me more anxiety than when people start asking me. I get fans like when the Braves get a little bit thin, do you still have something left in the tank? No. And even at my peak, I don't think I could help this team right now anyway. I start to feel it in the rotator cuff, the pain, that residual pain from all the years. So the answer is a hard no.
9: This was team, CJ, at the beginning of the year that was as good as it gets, right? Offensively, just really, really good. Then the injuries started to mount. Ronald Acuña Jr. goes down for a couple of times. What has been attributed to their bounce back in your eyes? What has been so key for them to now lengthen this division lead back out to 7 games?
0: Yeah, so it was interesting. At the beginning of the year, they were crushing it and winning some games, quite honestly. At the end of the game, you'd walk away and go, man, I can't believe they pulled that one off. But they did. They found a way. All close games, clutch games, length of lineup was big for this team as well. Then that started to slow down. They're starting to get it back now here a little bit. Certainly has been good to get Ronald back in the lineup. That is a big one. We know that. It seems like maybe getting to the fastballs a little bit more, which is a good sign. There were some struggles there early on, but he hits a home run against the fastball yesterday, which I think was some really good news and encouraging news. It's a little bit of everything, you know, because at times the starting pitching struggles to get deep in games, and then you push on the bullpen a little bit more, and the bullpen has been excellent. And then you get a Chris Sale start where he gets you a little bit deeper in a game. That seems to work out really well anytime he is on the mound. A lot of clutch hitting. It's not one necessarily thing that you point to. I think one of the things about this team is that they have been so deep. They went through a period where it was a different guy every night kind of coming through with a big hit. For a while there, it was Dom Smith. It seems like it's Dom Smith again now coming up in some pretty big spots. It seemed like Jorge Mateo or Eli White, all these kind of bench pieces were put in the right place at the right time. Jim Jarvis, who's been a good story. So it hasn't been, which is a good thing, where you're leaning on just a couple of guys or just, you know, one or two parts of your team. It really has been a pretty collective effort, including the defense. The defense has been excellent as well for this team.
33: CJ, it was a great point that Jensen made the other day on this program about if they can get through the Dodgers, and it's not easy to get through the Dodgers, and if that's who you're going to face potentially down the road somewhere to win the pennant. They're 5-1 to win the pennant, but 10-1 to win the World Series, that they could very well be the favorites no matter who came out of the American League. Like, that's how good the National League is. It's top heavy, obviously, maybe with the big three being the Brewers, the Braves, and the Dodgers. As they are currently constructed in your eyes, are the Braves good enough now with good health and getting that pitching back to be good enough to topple the Dodgers, or do you think that Alex Anthopoulos has to be active here before the trade deadline?
0: I think he will be active. I think he wants to be active. I think if you look at some of the history after they won the World Series in 21 and kind of what happened to this team in the postseason, it seems starting pitching in particular ended up not being available the way they needed it to be when they got to the postseason. There were some injuries, thinking about Max Fried and Spencer Strider. And Strider, of course, is hurt now. Max Fried has moved on to the New York Yankees. There's been some other pieces along the way where they just have not had what they needed. 2 years ago with Chris Sale not available when they played the San Diego Padres in that first round. So I think depth of starting pitching is something that would make Alex and everybody else here in Braves country feel a little bit better about their chances. We know that the Dodgers, when we saw it last year with their run, can be really flush with starting pitching to the point where they were putting some of those guys in the bullpen. It does seem like maybe there's a little bit more starting pitching available at the deadline this year. Wasn't great last year. It's very difficult to acquire. It gets expensive. But Alex Anthopoulos has said it multiple times. Playoff starter seems to be where the main focus is. There's some other pieces as well, certainly, that they could use. But to your point, your question, thinking about the Dodgers and even the Brewers, as good as they are and as pesky as they can be, and other teams as well, I think depth of starting pitching, a playoff starter that you feel comfortable putting in that 2 or 3 spot behind Chris Sale, I think is something they very much need.
9: Do you feel that the Phillies still have a run in them, CJ, in the East? And we know that Dave Dombrowski, Preston Mattingly are going to be manning the phones trying to make an all-in move themselves. Is it too much to overcome for Philadelphia in this division? And would you put any stock potentially in a Miami or a Washington to find their way into the postseason? I know you watch this division every single day. Kind of your handicap on where you see the other National League East teams and what they're capable of.
0: It's been a little bit of a surprise to see the Phillies struggle here all of a sudden, right? The Braves were up 10.5 really quickly at the beginning of the year, and you felt like, are they just going to cruise? But we all know there's a long way to go in the season. They end up firing Rob Thompson. They bring in Don Mattingly, have him take over right around the time Zach Wheeler got healthy. And they went on an unbelievable run. They probably need some help as well. What scares me a little bit about the Phillies is Dave Dombrowski is not afraid to make a big move, right? And so I could see them going out and getting another big starter. And then you talk about putting together a playoff caliber rotation, and the Philadelphia Phillies could have that really quickly. They need some offensive help as well. They need help in the outfield. That's kind of been a steady story for them over the last couple of years. But I think they will be aggressive. I think they're absolutely a threat. You can't take them lightly. The Braves and the Phillies still have seven games head-to-head the rest of the way. The Braves were fortunate. They caught them at the beginning of the season when they were not playing well. And so the head-to-head really went in the favor of the Atlanta Braves. But they're a different team now going forward. So nobody is taking them lightly. The Nationals can flat-out hit, right? This is one of the best lineups in all of Major League Baseball. We know the pitching has been a little bit light. We'll see what they do at the deadline, right? It's off a read on the Nationals. I think the Marlins probably still fall a little bit short. But what a turnaround it was, and then the struggles, and then they go out and they sweep the Philadelphia Phillies. They're a tough read. They're a little bit more difficult to figure out. I don't think they hang in there and find themselves in the postseason, but they're pesky, and they're a team that you cannot take for granted.
33: CJ, you mentioned the return of Ronald Acuña Jr. here to the Braves lineup, and we know that when he's healthy, he's an MVP caliber type talent every year. Is he still that guy when you watch him? Because I think sometimes people go out of sight, out of mind. You forget what type of impact player he can be, obviously not just with the power, but with the speed on the base pass. Is he still the same Ronald Acuña Jr.?
0: Yeah, I mean, forget him at your own peril, I think, is a mistake. Now, is he all the way back? Probably not quite completely there. I think they were very careful and a little bit more deliberate when they brought him back this last time, right? There's been lower body injuries that have been an issue for him over the last couple of years, and his legs, and we know how important his legs are and his ability to steal bases, the way he runs the bases, the way he covers ground in the outfield. I think he is getting there. I don't think he's all the way back. I think there's definitely still more in the tank for Ronald. I think he takes it personally, too. There have been a couple of at-bats since he has been back that I noted during the broadcast where pitchers were just attacking him with fastballs, challenging him as almost to say that I don't think you can get to this pitch. And he was having a hard time getting to respectable fastballs middle and up in the zone. He can get to stuff down. He can get to spin. I think that's probably the last piece. Again, he hits a home run yesterday, getting a little bit closer, but it was also on a two-seamer, right? So that two-seamer is going to come down a little bit and play better into his bat path. That final thing for me is once he can show you that he can get to that fastball middle up that's got a little something behind it, that's when you have to watch out. I think it's a real small adjustment that should be coming here pretty soon.
9: All right. You have a big fan in Dave Ross on the afternoons coming home from the driving range, listening to you and Spilly traditionally on Loud Outs on the weekdays there, Sirius Channel 89. I know I've had conversations with you, CJ, about what to make of the American League. I give you the floor. If you had to hitch your wagon to a team right now and you think that they are not only viable to get in, but to make a deep run, who is that team for you right now in the American League?
0: Yeah, it's not easy. It's been interesting. I think as far as the American League West goes right now, it's a crapshoot and teams are trying to keep their head above 500 by a couple of games. We'll see what their deadlines look like, especially for, you know, the Mariners who had a run last year. It's been disappointing. We know, of course, the Texas Rangers, the Astros are mounting a comeback as well. That's a tougher division to really rally behind any of those teams. The Central has been fascinating as well as far as what the White Sox are doing. And it does sound like they're going to be active and try to really upgrade their team. We'll see what their deadline looks like. But I think your two best teams are coming out of the American League West and the ones that you have to worry about the most. And that's the Tampa Bay Rays and the New York Yankees. And while the Yankees are always in the headlines, we're always talking about what's wrong with the New York Yankees. What is scary, I think, for opponents is what they can do with that starting rotation. Right, that starting rotation runs really deep when it is right, and that's the kind of rotation that can carry you throughout a World Series. We'll see whether or not they get Aaron Judge and Stanton back and eventually Cody Bellinger, right? Those are huge pieces right now that are on the IL that are still a little bit of ways away before they become active. So everybody has their question marks, I think, in their wards. There's no real strong favorite for me. I think the deadline becomes that much more important for these kind of fringe teams like the Rangers and like the Chicago White Sox, who you look at, I think, in the White Sox, it's a surprise team with the Rangers. It's not a great record, but could they make those one or two moves that then puts them in a much better position to have a legitimate run at another ring in the case of the Texas Rangers? So it's a tough one, man. And the Rays just, you know, continue to find ways and what they do with their lineup and the way that they work it. I think they'll be somewhat active as well, but they'll do something. They'll have that move that we all look at like, wait, what? That guy? And then all of a sudden that guy goes on a run and ends up carrying it, right? They just do it year in and year out. So you can never take them lightly. I make the mistake often of doing it with the Rays and kind of overlooking them. And a lot of that has to do with the lack of star power, but they run an unbelievable tight ship over there. So I think it's the top two teams in the American League right now that are the biggest problem.
33: 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I love listening to you guys once I get off that golf course and get some good baseball talk with you guys on MLB Network Radio. CJ, appreciate the time as always, man. Great to catch up. Best of luck to the Braves. Enjoy that stretch run. It should be a lot of fun in the second half of this baseball season. Going to talk some football here, put the Raiders under the microscope. That's next right here on VSiN by the Books.
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18: What's happening, fellow sports fans? It's Andy West. Let's look back on this day in sports history, August 3rd. We'll start off in 1960, where history is made as the Cleveland Indians trade manager Joe Gordon to the Detroit Tigers for their manager, Jimmy Dykes. It was the only manager-for-manager trade in the history of baseball, and it didn't help out either team. Dykes managed the Indians until 1961, while Gordon left the Tigers immediately after the season to coach the Kansas City Athletics. Today in 1996, Andre Agassi, the Dream Team, and the U.S. women's 400-meter relay team win Olympic gold medals in Atlanta, while the American men's 400 relay settles for silver. And today in the year 2000, 3 months before the start of the season, the Orlando Magic acquire Grant Hill from the Detroit Pistons in a sign-and-trade deal for Chucky Atkins and Ben Wallace. Hill, along with future All-Star Tracy McGrady, were supposed to lead the Magic to prominence in the Eastern Conference. However, Hill's 7-year, $92 million signing didn't turn out very well. Hill played just 202 games in his 7 years in Orlando.
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27: 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That man was Jeffrey Epstein, and he had set up a system designed to bring him underage girls. Local police and the federal government would investigate and, by their count, find dozens of victims. Epstein would become one of the world's most infamous predators, a man who could have faced decades in prison but served just 13 months in his own wing of a county jail.
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27: 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Truth and Lies, Jeffrey Epstein.
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4: Dodgers in L.A. again, 8-4. Red Sox hit 4 solo homers. New L.A. pitcher Tarek Skubal is due to start on Tuesday at the Cubs. The Cubs acquired pitcher Kevin Gausman from Toronto tonight. The Cubs sent pitcher Jameson Taillon to the Blue Jays in a separate deal. The Yankees got infielder Luis Garcia from the Nationals. The Rays acquired pitcher Freddie Peralta from the Mets. Major League Baseball's trade deadline is Monday at 6 p.m. Eastern Time. The White Sox won at Tampa Bay 9-1. Yankees 2-1 winners at the Cubs. Houston won its 6th game in a row, 7-3 over the slumping Texas Rangers, who are now 2.5 games back of first place Houston in the AL West. The Houston Texans signed veteran defensive end Jadeveon Clowney. In the WNBA, Minnesota won its 10th straight game, beating Indiana 108-100. I'm Steve DeSager.
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6: All right, here we go. Hour two, Todd Furman's return. In exactly 20 minutes from now. So yeah, can we're I give excited you about that.
8: A different analogy. Maybe I didn't give you a good enough analogy in hour number one. Let me say you're the emperor and you're eating turkey legs and steak and all the food and you're getting fat, living high off the hog, and the rest of us are peasants and we don't get any food and we're getting sick and we're dying off, okay? You understand now what I'm saying? You're
6: no,
8: the Dodgers.
6: No, because you have the money to spend and you're not spending it.
8: That's not true either. Like you said, there's
6: you're
8: only
6: telling me
8: teams.
6: These owners don't have the money to spend and they're not spending it.
8: No, I think there's only really about... It does depend on the market size. I think that has something to do with it.
6: No, it doesn't. It's the every single owner is rich as hell in Major League Baseball. There's no Mark Davises before he moved to Las Vegas.
8: Right.
6: So whenever you're like, oh, they're the kings and we're just the puppers doing a little dance for them. No, you're not. Every owner in Major League Baseball is filthy rich.
8: Then why is there spend. Then why is there going to be a lockout next year?
6: Because they don't want to spend.
8: Well, who's making them spend then?
6: they need to spend more and they don't want to. So that's why there's going to be a hard cap. And they want everyone to be equal. They just absolutely, positively don't want to put the money out. And the Dodgers said, hey, we got a little break here with our TV deal. We're going to spend the money. Everyone has the opportunity to spend as much money as they want. And listen, the owner, every owner in Major League Baseball, Arnie, has money. Every single one of them. There's nothing that's stopping them from spending. Now, granted, can you do 10 years, $150 million contracts? Probably not. But Kyle Tucker kind of sucks. So, I mean, in all honesty, I mean, there's those times whenever you have that kind of money that you spend, you're like, oh, okay. You know, maybe it wasn't the best investment that you've made. So, I don't know, man. I understand what you're saying and how it's being presented, but you're presenting the owners as the poor little ones who won't go out and spend the money. And I don't see it that way.
8: Yeah, I mean, I don't know how many of them can actually pay the 10-year, $500 million that...
6: Not many, probably.
8: Yeah.
6: Than one guy.
8: Is it Scott Boras? Is that who his agent is? Is that who the Scoobles agent is?
6: Well, I would assume it is. Isn't he the agent to everyone?
8: It would. You know, we should get him on the air one time. He's a very... I've had him in studio once. Very intense guy. Very intense guy. Very smart guy. I got to be honest with you. I mean, obviously, he knows what he's doing, but very intelligent. You know, he knows exactly.
6: Yeah. So can I just ask, since like you have this great tie with him, when did you have him in studio? What year was that?
8: A million years ago. I think it was close to a million. I think it's when we was walking around with A-Rod, that book. Remember when

0: that's frowned upon in the sports world, in the poly market world, or where was he? Do we know where, or do you even, is this one of those where you just have enough information to tell the story and that's it, and you don't have any more to add to it?
1: I don't have the whole story. I'd have to look up the story. I wasn't ready to talk about that, but yeah, he did. People were calling him out over that.
0: Mustang Mania, who's one of my favorite, I say subscribers, contributors to this program. Okay,
1: I found it.
0: Okay, and real quick, he says you have to physically go to Circa to bet the football survival pool. So, Arnie, fly out to Vegas, meet up with Bernie Fratto, get it on.
1: Arnie doesn't have
0: a way to get to the airport. Yeah, are you closer or further away from an airport now that you've moved from Vermont to Connecticut?
1: Oh, I got tons of airports around me. JFK, right. LaGuardia, I'm good to go. Let's do it.
0: All right, so what's the McAfee story that you brought
1: McAfee faced public criticism after joking on air that a heads-up text from Shab Charania prompted him to place a plus 700 legal wager on LeBron James's free agency destination before it was publicly announced.
0: Huh.
1: 7-1 odds. Wow.
0: It's not bad. You can make a little money on that.
1: I think he bet 100,000, but I'm not sure of the amount.
0: Well, we need to get him to join us in this grandissimo event that our Rob G was talking about. That might not be too bad. All right. Listen, Todd's coming up here in a bit. So we gotta fix the place up a little bit. Let's get caught up on some of these X submissions and tweets to the show. It's the best way to get in touch with us at Stinkin' Genius One. I'm at Plank Show. Everyone go follow us at Fox Sports Radio. Colin asks, guys, are we going to go all in on Tony Romo tonight or not? Again, another story that's not on the Roman numeral rundown. You don't have Kyle Shanahan. You don't have Tony Romo. You don't have Baker Mayfield. What's going on?
1: Well, I thought we were going to be, everybody was talking about baseball.
0: I thought everyone was going to talk about your pick is what you thought.
1: I thought everyone would be talking about your pick. Yeah. As for the Tony Romo thing, I do have one question about this, and I did see the video. My question is this, what did he blow? What was the number that he blew? Exactly.
0: Yeah.
1: And now you're punishing a guy where you don't know if he was legally drunk or not. You don't know what he blew and what he would have blown. There was no test given.
0: Well, I mean, Arnie, not to intervene here and like go to the legal side of it, but I mean, they did take him through the entire process, and the officers, observed things. And when you refuse to blow, and again, I'm not an attorney or a defense attorney, but I've, studied this enough because, fear, you kind of set yourself up to be questioned whenever you say, hey, I ain't blowing. Now, if you have nothing to hide, you blow like crazy.
1: Well, the only thing I had to hide was I wasn't feeling well and I drank a bunch of cough medicine.
0: I mean, you come up with a 1 in a million opportunity on that front. So, you have to understand why people would. And if Tony Romo was like, hey, I'm going to take some time away from CBS, and he probably knows too, right?
1: No, he probably does. I understand that. But look, we're just straightening out. Before you fire somebody, you better be damn sure that he was OWI, and that's what happened. Otherwise, I don't think he's going to lose his job. It really comes down to that. Allegedly, this is like a loophole, or not a loophole, a way to get out of the contract, because I guess he hasn't been that great the last year or so. And, the predicting thing that's kind of getting old, and maybe they paid him too much money. I'm not sure if that's the reason why. If it is, that's kind of bogus, if you're asking me.
0: Sure.
1: But I do think he'll come back this year. I don't think they'll try to get rid of him for good, to be honest.
0: Will he be celebrated when he comes back?
1: I think people will be happy to have him back. I don't think anybody's going to attack or be mad about it, to be honest with you. I mean, nobody got hurt. You shouldn't drive while intoxicated. But we have no proof that he was legally intoxicated.
0: Jimmy V's three tonight is very much on point. He says a player strike will cost Major League Baseball millions more fans than 94 strike did. Number two, the NFL is designed for parity and no dynasties, but the great franchises still make it work. And number three, Arch Manning will not be a New York Jet, but maybe a Miami Dolphin.
1: Ooh, wow. That means he thinks Miami will have like one of the top three picks. Probably, maybe.
0: Are you kind of starting to buy into the hype that Arch might not be the number one overall pick?
1: Yeah, I am. I'm starting to buy that. Even though I called it, how many years ago?
0: I think you've called it in the last three.

0: drafts.
1: When he was in eighth grade?
0: Had him going number one. Well, here's the thing. He's going to have a really good year. And Texas is going to be preseason number one. I still think there's a chance he might come back to school next year. I mean, I really, we'll see. But Dante Moore's got a great chance to have an outstanding year. Julian Sain, I haven't given up on the South Carolina quarterback. I really like Darian Minsa quite a bit. But, dude, I cannot wait. What, are you trying to come up with some different phrases for Arch? What was it, ache for Arch or something like that earlier? What'd you come up with on the Arch Manning tank conversation you had for your Dolphins?
1: I forgot what it was.
0: Miserable already. For Manning or something like misery for Manning?
1: But let me ask you this. What's going to happen if on the second game of the year he has a horrible game at home to Ohio State? Then what happens?
0: The same thing probably that happened last year. Everyone says, oh, he's terrible. And
1: he's overrated.
0: And he's overrated. And he's a bust. And then he'll come back and have a pretty good rest of his season. Texas's schedule's tough. Tougher this year than it was last year. I mean, not only do you... Texas State's pretty good this year, too. And that's who they open with. So I'm all in. I'm all in on Arch. I think he's going to have a really good year. Colin writes, to defend Arnie a little bit, he feels more like just a New York Mets fan than he does a baseball fan. Would you say that's fair?
1: For the most part, I mean, I do like baseball. And I will watch some of the Yankee games, the Dodger games I'll watch. The Red Sox have been on a tear. Like I said, I do have MLB up, but he's right. I'm not watching the other teams like Tampa and Pittsburgh and all that dreck. I'm not watching those teams.
0: I the other day, I've gotten to... a habit of watching the MLB network, and I like their, you know, they'll show games, but they also have their kind of red zone channel, and they were showing a couple of managers, and I looked at them like, I don't know who that is. I have no idea who that guy is. And whenever I looked at him, I thought, honestly, whenever I saw him, I thought, is that the dude that used to be the head coach of the Angels? Is that their old manager? And I started to go through the list of managers in the National League, and I realized I don't know any of these guys. I mean, yeah. I obviously there's some like Terry Francona, you know him, you know Craig
1: Mattingly,
0: Council,
1: yeah.
0: Walt Weiss has been around for a while. You know Mattingly's the interim now with the Phils, and everybody knows.
1: I mean, what do you really do? You just take the scorecard out with the
0: right
1: starting lineup, and that's pretty much it.
0: If I were to say Warren Schaefer, would you know who he's the manager of?
1: No.
0: Yeah,
1: no.
0: Exactly. What about
1: Schaefer Beer? I love Schaefer Beer.
0: He's the Rockies manager. And the guy that they kept showing that kind of threw me off a little bit was Torrey Lovello. And I was like, oh, wait, I actually know who he is because
1: right. Dude
0: went to the World Series not too long ago. But if I were to say Clayton McCullough,
1: big
0: would you
1: Clayton.
0: Know he's the manager of?
1: Big old Clayton, of course.
0: Same way. So, listen, I'm as guilty as, you know, he's a Marlins manager, by the way. It's just, it's
1: Marlins
0: wild.
1: Have a team. I didn't even know that. How about that? I'm kidding.
0: Here's one. This is from Brendan. The Dodgers are now overwhelmingly favorites to win it all. And we can thank the other 29 teams for being cheapskates and putting profit over winning. The Dodgers should go down in baseball lore as one of the most well-run teams in baseball history.
1: You keep saying that everybody could have signed them because they have the money, but he didn't want to go anywhere. He wanted to sign with the Dodgers. So what's a fair analogy here, Chris, is would you give up your prospects, say three of them, just to rent somebody for the last 50 games or 40 to 50 games? That's the real question. Because if he went to Milwaukee or the Mets or whatever team, he's only coming back to becoming a free agent and signing with the Dodgers. So do you want to give up that type of prospects for that?
0: Maybe so. It's a great question. And then this real quick from Bobby X, who writes, fun AI fact. The Dodgers are just three games over 500 against potential playoff teams. That includes tonight's 8-4 loss to Boston, which completed an ugly three-game sweep of the Dodgers. I calculated the records from the Dodgers' full 2026 game log and the current MLB standing.
1: What
0: so, in other
1: does
0: words,
1: that even mean?
0: They needed Tarek Skubal, is what he's saying. Yeah, they got to get a starting pitcher to get over the hump. They
1: is
0: needed
1: he saying,
0: him.
1: not playoff teams, just potential playoff teams?
0: Well, I mean, when you look at, yeah, he's got 43 games there right now. So you don't want to just automatically, I mean, I was trying to pull up the standings here real quick in Major League Baseball, but you just don't want to immediately eliminate somebody because, right, they're a game out of the wild card. So I would assume that he still included, say, in potential playoff teams for the Dodgers, like the Padres and Marlins, who are a game and game and a half back of the wild
1: card. Who are the Dodgers beating? They're 26 games above 500. They got to be beating somebody.
0: Well, there's a lot of bad teams in baseball.
1: And they lost three in a row, too.
0: And they just lost three in a row. So Dave Roberts' seat's getting kind of hot there a little bit. That's sarcasm. Everybody calm down. All right, we got a break. When we come back, more of your tweets and your X submissions to the show tonight. But Todd Furman is back. He makes his triumphant return to Sunday nights right here on Fox Sports Radio.
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0: I don't know if I'm going to get a question in tonight, Todd, because Arnie's so excited that you're back, and so am I. Todd Furman's in the house. Welcome back, Todd. Hope you've had a great summer. He's going to join us coming up here in mere moments. But I got to say one thing.
1: Yeah.
0: I'm pretty excited to dive in some of the early numbers we have for college football. Now, I know you're all about the free season, but today, and maybe this was late last night too, we started to see some of the games of the year and the spreads that were released. Interesting. The Michigan Wolverines are a 2-point favorite over the Sooners in week two.
2: Kind of.
0: Now, I don't see many Arizona games on here, Arnie, unfortunately, that
2: I
0: we
2: can't
0: can talk
2: that.
0: About. Yeah, but Todd Furman.
2: I have a sleeper from the Big 12 conference, by the way.
0: Oh, do you? Who is it? Arizona?
2: BYU.
0: That's not a sleeper. They're like picked to finish second in the league. You're going to give me a sleeper. Give me like Kansas State. That's a sleeper.
2: You mean so many people figured it out? They have every returning starter on offense and defense, too.
0: I mean, yeah, we've been talking about this for 3 weeks. Todd Furman joins us right now here. He is back, Todd. So I'm nerding out on all these early numbers that came out from the games of the year. I think who was the South Point that released it. Is there value in some of these, Todd? Are you anything that really kind of caught your eye, or have you even had a chance to look? I was blown. Texas, a 6.5-point favorite over Oklahoma, blew my mind. Tennessee, Alabama being a pick'em, blew my mind. Notre Dame, a 9-point favorite over BYU on October 17th. Some big numbers out there.
3: Well, we'll have time to pick apart BYU. I'm not nearly as bullish on the Cougars as a lot of people are. I think they got by with some smoke and mirrors last year. With Bear Bachmeyer and his physicality, you don't love that receiving room. So I actually think that number is fair, especially if Notre Dame goes in there. And the sources that I've spoken to kind of indicate it won't be a night game in Provo, which will help the Irish quite a bit if that's indeed the case. But in terms of the game of year numbers that you're referencing, Chris, it's all about bankroll. And for those folks that have the liquidity that can tie up their money months in advance, if you happen to find numbers that you feel are 3-4 points off of your power ratings, you can definitely get ahead of the curve and give yourself some ample opportunity to either get out of those positions or beat the market as the games get closer. But I do think even for the casual fan, it's a fascinating exercise that you alluded to kind of get a better indication of exactly how odds makers view some of the teams in the top 5, the top 10. And while we may think that a lot of these teams are very close in overall skill set, as you indicate, odds makers feel differently about the way that they're assessing Oklahoma and Texas going into the season. Of course, before we see Texas week two at home against Ohio State and Oklahoma on the road in Ann Arbor for the return game, and a game where they were able to bully the Wolverines last year.
2: I was going to ask you, I think people are already putting down money on the Texas-Ohio State game. You like that game already, or is it just way too early for you?
3: I don't have a real strong opinion on the game. I think it's a fair number with Texas being a short home favorite in that particular spot. We know what Texas was able to do in the transfer portal, bring in a bevy of difference makers on the offensive side. When you look at Hollywood Smothers, one of the top running backs in the ACC, they get a true number one to pair with Ryan Wingo and Cam Coleman, who I think a lot of people forget was kind of 1A and 1B with Jeremiah Smith when they were coming out of high school. And we'll see if Coleman has an opportunity to assert himself with an actual quarterback that can throw a forward pass, unlike what he dealt with during his time at Auburn. Meanwhile, for Ohio State, I've been a Julian Sand detractor, and it got me in a lot of hot water with Buckeyes fans throughout the course of last year. But I think we saw some of his limitations when they stepped up in class in the conference championship game against Indiana, and then, of course, when they lose to Miami in the college football playoff. So a fascinating game for a variety of reasons. And, look, I can't argue with Ryan Day and him identifying coordinators, because we saw what he was able to do with Matt Patricia on the defensive side. But color me a bit more skeptical to see if Arthur Smith wants to run the ball on first and second down and take the ball out of his playmaker's hands, knowing that Ohio State is a heck of a lot deeper receiver than they are even in the backfield.
0: Man, these numbers, just one final thought from me. The odds makers really, really, really like Texas. 6.5-point favorite over. And I know, Todd, these lines are going to move quite a bit. Tuesday, we're going to get the coaches poll. I expect Texas to be number one in that. Are you buying the Texas hype right now in more in-depth with the Cam Colemans of the world and with the Hollywood Smothers and with what they've done with Arch in another year? Is that a team you're buying into right now?
3: They're schedule is going to be the biggest challenge that Texas is going to be faced with, and it can go one of two directions. You win that game at home against Ohio State, and suddenly you have an inside track to the college football playoff even before you get into the nine-game conference slate in the SEC. Lose that game, and the boobirds start to come out, the finger-pointing as well. Maybe Steve Sarkisian just can't win these games, and you don't really have much in the way of wiggle room in terms of your conference game. So I think Texas is extremely talented. I want to see them go out there and actually prove it, and I think all of us, whether you're a casual fan or a sports bettor, are no doubt going to be glued to the edge of your seat to see if Arch Manning gets a little bit of redemption, most likely going to be healthy going into the game this year against Ohio State than dealing with that shoulder strain that they kind of kept under wraps for his debut as a starter last year in Columbus.
2: Todd, I don't know if you know this. This is our biggest show of the year. People tune in just to hear my preseason pick because the preseason is the free season, Todd. I don't know if you know that. My question to you is, do you do your homework for the preseason or do you pretty much just rely on me for my picks on that? I'm curious.
3: No, I do my own homework, Arnie.
2: Oh, really?
3: I'm a trusting individual. Oftentimes, I will not defer to you to just hand out your preseason gold, but I'm sure you're already heavily invested in the Hall of Fame game that'll kick off in earnest on Thursday night with that number kind of ping-ponging right around a pick'em between Arizona and Carolina and a total sitting at 35 and a half. So I figure you're heavily invested there, already doing your homework for week one of the NFL preseason to try and find an opportunity that odds makers just don't know exists.
2: Yeah, they don't know. They're going to miss out on that. I should start off 2-0. My preseason picks, they're gold. I don't think there's anybody on the planet that's better in the preseason than I am, Todd.
3: Hey, look, it's tough for people to go out there and compete with you hitting 42% lifetime. So you set the bar pretty high for a lot of the bettors out there that want to try and take advantage of what they deem one of the more inefficient markets as it pertains to preseason football, knowing that it is an information game, much like handicapping and betting into college football bowls these days.
0: That's what I was going to ask you. Is there value in the preseason?
3: There is a ton. These numbers are going to move pretty quickly. There isn't nearly as much liquidity in the preseason market as what you're going to get in the NFL regular season or, of course, the playoffs. But you will get a lot of folks trying to get down as much as they can, taking advantage of rotations they think that are going to work in your favor. And it won't be a surprise if you see some of these moves, these games move 3, 4, 5, 6, 7 points through key numbers as we get more and more information about which teams are going to play their starters, which teams actually want to go out there and script plays. But you also have to keep in mind that sometimes the best laid plans don't come to fruition. And when you have some of those third and fourth teamers out there, things can get a little bit squirrely deep into the third and fourth quarter when they're playing in largely in front of empty buildings.
2: All right, Todd, serious question here. They say the NFL was always popular, but it really took the next step when we got into fantasy football and, of course, the gambling. That went through the roof out there. Now that the Dodgers getting Scooble, they're overwhelming favorite. First of all, one, there's going to be a lockout next year. Two, it's good as what? Gambling is going to go down on baseball. There's no value in taking the Dodgers to win the World Series, and nobody wants to bet on any of the other teams because the Dodgers are going to win it. Gambling on baseball could go down because of it also.
3: There's a little bit of opportunity if you do some of your homework, whether it's looking at the American League pennant or trying to figure out these award races. Maybe it's not trying to fade the Dodgers as they look to try and win their third straight World Series. But the number didn't move nearly as much as the mainstream media would suggest. I mean, we saw the uproar across social media with the Dodgers acquiring Tarik Skubal. And, of course, if they get everyone healthy, it makes that rotation a very difficult out, whether it's in a best of five or a best of seven. But with that move, the Dodgers number only shrunk from right around plus $1.90 down to plus 155. I don't want to bore people this late on a Sunday night with what the implied probability there suggests. But look, the Dodgers go out there and continue to do what they can to ratchet up in an arms race. And to your point, Arnie, I think as baseball fans, we'll stay optimistic that we get a season played in its entirety next year. But I have to imagine it's a pipe dream. If we can get more than 130 games, I would call it a win. But I'm not that optimistic that we're going to be even close to that number, given the labor stoppage that seems somewhat inevitable.
0: Mm. Inevitable, baby. I will say this much, man. It's here. We find our son, well, not only is Todd back, we get football on Thursday night. By the way, Jacoby Brissett is supposed to be the Arizona Cardinals starter this year, Arnie. So they definitely are on a fast track towards that number one overall pick. But, I mean, Todd, let's go. We got college practices starting this week. Some have already started. We got a game on Thursday night. We got a full slate of exhibition games, preseason games next week. Feels like it's right around the corner.
3: I just want to make sure Arnie's got enough time, Chris, to get down on his beloved Arizona Wildcats to win the Big 12, to win the national championship.
2: Oh, yeah.
3: And that he's prominently sporting all his Fafita for Heisman material that no doubt the Alumni Association has distributed across the continental United States.
2: Hey, one more last thing, Todd. Personal question here. I heard now, please, I don't want to cross the line, but I heard now that you want to apologize because I told you weeks ago you don't want a vacation in the Canadian Rockies after a couple of drinks of water. It's boring and there's nothing to do. Was I right? Did you have a terrible time or what?
3: You couldn't have been more wrong in your assessment, Artie. But over the years, I've come to know that when you make bold proclamations, there is a 98% certainty that you will be incorrect. The wife and I enjoyed our time throughout the Canadian Rockies. Lake Louise and Banff both exceeded our expectations. Jasper was phenomenal as well. And for those folks who consider themselves national park buffs, I know it's not easy to get to Glacier National Park in northern Montana, but one of the more iconic places to try and go, and you begin to realize how small all of us really are, even with football season approaching and everything else. So, Arnie, once again, I will add travel agent to the list of jobs that you will not be partaking in when it comes to summer vacations for my lovely wife and myself.
2: I'm glad you had a good time, though. I'm glad you did. I had a couple glasses of water, and that's all that really mattered.
0: That's all you cared about. Hi, Todd. Welcome back, buddy. Good to have you back. Can't wait.
3: Always a pleasure, guys. Have a great week.
0: There he is, Todd Furman.
2: Oh, I forgot to ask him if he wanted to be our partner, too. Well, I'm just going to go in one of those $100 ones, probably, you know?
0: We got plenty of time, man. All right, listen, Steve DeSager comes rolling in with everything trending in the world of sports. What's up, Steve?
1: If he's your partner on this wagering for the season, it's going to be like when there's a team of guys that are, quote, owners of their fantasy football team, but one guy actually does the heavy lifting.
2: Yeah.
1: Yes. I think Todd will be the one doing
2: it. I'll
1: the
2: just sit
1: lifting.
2: Here collecting the money is what I'll do.
1: As Chris had mentioned with college football, the preseason coaches poll comes out Tuesday. The AP preseason poll will be released about 2 weeks later. The first handful of games are on the final Saturday of August. That would include the Dublin game, August 29th, TCU against North Carolina, and a late night game on that Saturday at the end of the month on Fox with UNLV hosting Memphis. But most college football teams start in September. And remember, it's Labor Day weekend, a long weekend of college football, Thursday through Monday, early September. As for the NFL news, the Houston Texans signed veteran defensive end Jadeveon Clowney. Houston drafted him number one overall in 2014, and Houston is re-signing defensive tackle Mario Edwards. New Rams defensive end Myles Garrett will miss another practice on Monday due to lower half soreness, according to his coach, who says he's not concerned about it. Wide receiver Jalen Polk, now with the Saints, retired. He was a second rounder just 2 years ago by New England. New Orleans defensive tackle Brian Percy will have surgery for a torn ACL. In the WNBA, Minnesota won its 10th straight game, 108-100 over Indiana. The Lynx rookie Olivia Miles had 28 points. Each team shot 57% from the floor. Caitlin Clark in defeat, 19 points, 10 assists, and Kelsey Mitchell had 37 points. Wins for Golden State and LA, Dallas as well. Dallas Mavericks gave Najee Marshall a 3-year extension worth over $50 million guaranteed. And Major League Baseball's trade deadline is Monday at 6 p.m. Eastern Time. The Yankees got infielder Luis Garcia from the Nationals for four pitchers today. Garcia was leading the NL in slugging, an infielder. Garcia with 23 homers, 76 RBIs. The Yankees were 2-1 winners at the Cubs today. Gerrit Cole went 5 2/3 for the victory. The Cubs are getting veteran pitcher Kevin Gausman from Toronto and a separate deal. The Cubs sent pitcher Jameson Taillon to the Blue Jays. St. Louis with four runs in the ninth won at Toronto 5-1. The loss to closer Louis Varland, who has converted all 24 of his save chances. Cincinnati's Chase Burns is now 13-1. The Reds beat Pittsburgh 10-2. Burns, six innings, one run allowed, nine strikeouts. Miami, a 2-0 winner at the Mets. Sandy Alcantara went six innings for the win. He's 12-6 for the Marlins. Colorado got a complete game at Coors Field today, 8-1 over Kansas City. The Royals have lost four straight. Kyle Freeland, the Rockies' winning pitcher. White Sox won at Tampa Bay 9-1. The Rays acquired pitcher Freddie Peralta from the Mets, who's had a disappointing year. Anything but disappointing for the White Sox. Quite a story. First place in the AL Central. 3-game lead over Cleveland. Twins now 4 back. Cleveland shut out Arizona 5-0. Houston beat Texas again 7-3. Stros have won 6 straight. Boston won its 5th in a row, beating the Dodgers in L.A. again 8-4. Red Sox hit 4 solo homers. Back to you.
2: By the way, could you imagine if you had to trade for Ohtani if you were the Dodgers instead of getting him for free because he just walked away from the Angels? My goodness, man, how much would you have to give up to get that guy?
1: Apparently not as much as we all think after last night's deal. Yeah. I still am amazed that Milwaukee, for example, or any team that thinks they're going to be in the playoffs this year, if that's the price, and this is not guessing or conjecture, that was the actual price. You can't pay that for a team that's probably going to the playoffs? I mean, Milwaukee was the one seed in the playoffs last year, and they're the one seed as we stand right now. Yeah. And the only reason, despite home field advantage, that they lost to the Dodgers for the NL title was starting pitching. Mm.
0: I'd completely forgot about, and Mr. Nobody brought this up, I'd completely forgot about the rental the Brewers made to go get CC Sabathia.
1: That's right, and it got them to the playoffs. Yeah. It worked.
0: Yeah,
1: they gave up Michael Brantley in the deal, but frankly, that's worth it.
0: By the way, Jason B. Diamond, the birthday boy, points something out to Sager. The Dodgers have now lost 7 straight games at home. They had to go get, you guys can get bad. You can get mad at the Dodgers all you want. They needed them. They needed him to get over this hump.
1: Oh, yeah. I will mention what the rotation has been this week in a few minutes. It's a little embarrassing. And it's a 6-man rotation, too.
0: Yeah, not pretty at all. All right, thanks a lot, Steve. There's been a lot of trades already in Major League Baseball. The deadline is coming up tomorrow afternoon on Tuesday. We're going to get the entire preseason top 25 in the world of college football. And we still have, let me see here, Roman numeral 4 is football time. Roman numeral 5 is the bottom 5 in the NFL. And then Roman numeral 6 is the top 6.
2: Top 8. I put top 8.
0: Oh, did you put top 8? Man, your handwriting is getting worse. All right,
2: is it? I thought I have good penmanship.
0: No, you do not. We'll dive into all that coming up next with the segment with Arnie and Plank right here on Fox Sports Radio.
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19: 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Iowa is among 34 states now offering Freedom Hauler commercial driver's licenses for experienced military drivers. The initiative puts military vets behind the wheels of commercial semi-trucks. President Donald Trump explained the program.
20: Under our brand new Freedom Haulers, we call it Freedom Haulers Initiative, any American who has driven a heavy truck for our military will automatically be eligible for a commercial driver's license.
19: New York taking prediction market Kalshi to court. Andrew Whitman reports.
21: The offices of Governor Kathy Hochul and State AG Letitia James announced the suit, calling Kalshi an illegal gambling operation. This after a pair of federal court rulings this week against the online prediction market that cleared the way for New York's suit. The state AG says Kalshi is not a licensed gambling venue and lacks age restrictions. The suit calls for Kalshi to either shut down or be licensed and to pay fines, forfeit illegal earnings, and pay restitution to users.
19: Give blood if you can. The American Red Cross warning of a nationwide blood shortage.
22: The impact on the patients is huge. I mean, we risk delaying procedures because we don't have enough blood.
19: Stephanie Ferrara, nurse director for the Kraft Family Blood Donor Center, says the impact of the shortage is huge.
22: We have to be very extra cautious about our blood utilization, and we have to, you know, sometimes make tough decisions on who's receiving the blood.
19: These blood donors doing what they can.
23: I do try to come in more frequently when I hear there's a need or a shortage.
24: You got to give back somehow. You know, it's about sacrifice.
19: I'm Monica Nelson with your consumer and business news.
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1: We will get to football in a moment. By the way, the Dodgers have lost 5 of 7 this past week plus. They did win 2 home games against Seattle this week. But the starting rotation...
0: So Jason B. Diamond steered me wrong there.
1: It's still worth mentioning that the starting rotation...
2: And we just repeat it like it's true, too. We're like parents.
1: And for the Dodgers, it's usually a 6-man rotation. Just awful this past week, and they could use any arm, not just Tarek Skubal. Anybody this coming week would be an improvement.
2: Doug Rau.
1: Yeah, exactly. Doug Rau. I'm sure we could go back to
0: Jerry Royce.
1: Make Mike Marshall a starter, the old Cy Young winner. Sure. Yeah. Justin Robleski gave up 4 homers and lost to Seattle. Seattle, the team with the worst batting average in the majors. And the next night's L.A. starter was Eric Lauer, who was cut by the Blue Jays, and for all we know, will be traded tomorrow by L.A. Then the next night, it was Roky Sasaki, who's finally lowered his ERA under 5 for the year. Yeah. And then Friday night, to start the series, all losses against the Red Sox. It was an all-bullpen game on Friday night, out of starters. Then Yamamoto pitched last night, 8 innings, and lost 3-2. And tonight's starter, Emmett Sheehan, gave up 3 homers in the first 3 innings, didn't make it out of the third, and they lost to Boston. Sheehan, initially, Ken Rosenthal's report last night, he was going to be included in the Skubal trade to Detroit.
2: Oh, wow.
1: And it turned out he, from Boston College, is not traded and then loses to Boston tonight. And no Dodger major leaguers were included in the deal. A Triple-A pitcher who a year ago missed an entire season because of Tommy John surgery. A Double-A outfielder who's had 2 good years, but at Tulsa, and he's 21, so we'll see. And then an A-ball pitcher who has yet to win a game as a pro. Those are the 3 minor leaguers Detroit accepted.
2: Something's not right. There's got to be an investigation.
1: The investigation should be to other front offices who think they're going to be in the playoffs. Like, this is the price. How did you not? I don't know. And then also a question for the Tigers. The trade deadline is not till 6 p.m. on Monday. That's the best deal you're going to get on the whole weekend? You have 48 hours more, essentially? And
0: the more we talk about that, the more that's a bigger story, I think. And I think what you, Arnie, you brought that up, that J.P. Morosi, John Paul Morosi, you guys talked about that last night.
2: Yeah.
0: I didn't think it was that big of a deal at first. But DeSager, you're right. I mean, yeah. It's not like the deals are going to get worse.
1: When you cash in. It's like what the Angels not pulling the trigger at all on Ohtani a couple of years ago and getting nothing. I don't understand it.
0: Makes zero sense.
1: Here it goes. And it's like people have never seen postseason baseball. The best team does not win the World Series all the time in this sport. This is, as I mentioned to Mark Willard earlier, this is not the NBA where 4 years in a row we can get Steph and Golden State in the final against LeBron and Cleveland.
0: Funny, Willard doesn't have a problem with Golden State always going to the finals, but suddenly the Dodgers get good and he's throwing a fit about it. I mean, it's crazy how that works.
1: We do have the NFL preseason beginning with 1 game this week. It's Thursday night. You get to see your Panthers backups against your Cardinals backup.
2: Let's go.
1: Your popcorn now. Did you know that one of the Cardinals backups, he's literally listed number 2 on the depth chart. Their first one is Jeremiah Love, the first round running back. He's listed behind Tyler Allgeier. James Conner, coming off foot surgery, listed number 3. But it's going to get eyeballs. It'll get ratings, of course, because it's an NFL product. In name only, you know, it's a little hard to watch some of the television preseason games for 4 full quarters because it's not the NFL product. But the Hall of Fame game a year ago was Chargers Lions, and it got over 6 million viewers.
2: Ooh,
1: compare that to
0: insanity.
1: The early round of the NBA playoffs this year got 4.5 million viewers, and that was some of the best ratings they'd done in years. Why is it Cardinals against Panthers? It's because Larry Fitzgerald, former Cards wide receiver, is getting into the Hall of Fame this week, and former Carolina linebacker Luke Kuechly is as well. The other ones going into the Hall next weekend, Drew Brees, Roger Craig, and Adam Vinatieri. Meanwhile, the CFL regular season has finished week 9 already after the Saskatchewan win last night. I had to look it up. Do you know how many weeks there are in the regular season of the CFL?
2: What, 12?
1: It's 21.
2: Oh, get out of here.
1: They only have 8 teams. This is like the old NHL, just everybody playing each other.
2: Are they all the
1: over
2: Rough
1: and
2: Riders?
1: Over. That was one Martin Short Canadian used to point out, CFL fan. We have eight teams in our league, and two are named Rough Riders. Anyway, we get to the playoffs in this league come Halloween after week 21, just for the record. And I must mention one of the Major League Baseball games that happened today. Cleveland at home shut out Arizona 5-0. The Diamondbacks offense went 2-for-30 at the plate, 13 strikeouts. The winning pitcher dominated, Gavin Williams. The guy had a perfect game in the sixth. Arizona tried to bunt its way on and fouled it off. And immediately the Cleveland catcher had a word or two with him. Next pitch, the guy singles. And as he was on base, eventually is made his way down to second. And one of the middle infielders made sure to have a conversation with him as well. Cleveland was completely ticked that with a perfect game in progress, the opponent actually tried to bunt. It was only the sixth inning. Exactly.
2: I'd give him the finger if they said anything to me.
1: Amazing to me, the same thing happened to this starting pitcher just last month. He had a perfect game going in the fifth inning, and a guy tried to bunt his way on and fouled, and then next pitch singled. Gavin Williams, 10 strikeouts today in 5 2/3, 11-6 his record now. The thing is, in the sixth inning, there wound up being a rain delay. So the managers are on the field discussing with the umpires, the tarps trying to go on the field. And then the conversation with the players on the field really gets going. And there were not punches thrown, but it was one of those benches empty baseball moments as the rain is coming down.
2: You don't get credit for a hit then, right?
1: If they had to erase the whole inning, yeah.
2: Yeah.
3: Like what you're thinking.
1: It would have been an illegal game, yeah, 5-0 after five.
3: Yeah, I saw that. They were like talking gas. I'm like, isn't it very early in the game to be getting mad about a guy laying down
1: to tell the opponent how to play baseball?
3: Plenty of time. All right. Hey, thanks a lot, Steve. Mm-hmm. Listen, we are 2 hours in. The power hour is next. And Arnie still hasn't given us his pick, even though he gave it to us last week. So it's coming up next with Arnie and Plank on Fox Sports Radio. We are Fox Sports!
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12: Just before midnight on Saturday, February 19th, 2005, Danielle Imbeau and her friend Richard Patron left a crowded Philadelphia bar. 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
13: It does not make sense. 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
12: Those same questions frustrated law enforcement. The FBI called it murder for hire.
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16: 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One of them was the target. The other one was wrong place, wrong time.
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12: What happened to Danielle and Richard?
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12: 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In this series, I dig into my own investigation to find answers for the families and get justice for Richard and Danielle.
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1: Boston Sedan Rafaela homered for a third straight game tonight. In fact, the Red Sox hit four solo homers and beat the Dodgers in L.A. again 8-4. Boston has won five games in a row. The Red Sox record since late June is 28-5. The Angels, with the worst record in the majors, beat Milwaukee, which has the best mark in the majors. 3-0 Halos the final, beating Jacob Mizorowski, who nonetheless had 10 strikeouts in seven innings. Houston won it six straight, now leads Texas in the AOS by 2.5 games. Houston beat Texas 7-3. The Rangers have lost five in a row. Seattle, with a run bottom of the ninth, edged Minnesota 7-6. White Sox won at Tampa Bay 9-1. The Rays acquired pitcher Freddie Peralta from the Mets. The Yankees won at the Cubs 2-1. The Yankees got infielder Luis Garcia from the Nationals. Pitcher Kevin Gausman goes from Toronto to the Chicago Cubs. I'm Steve DeSager.
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3: A lot of good stuff. Still hanging. A lot of good Roman numerals
2: yes,
3: on the rundown.
2: Sir.
3: Hour here on Fox Sports Radio. By the way, did I ask, how was the fill-in last night? You and Aaron, is that your last Saturday night?
2: That's my last Saturday night. Yeah, for a while now. I'm not even filling in for Jason Smith next week. This week.
3: Is he off again?
2: I think he has like 3 days off.
26: Never heard of him.
2: Yeah.
3: Well, hey, use him. Use them or lose them when you got those days off. Well, I'm sorry, Arnie. I know that that's your favorite show to fill in. 4 hours. You know, you get that marathon.
2: Yeah,
3: going.
2: The 4 hours is a long time, though. That is that's okay. My wife's out of town. She took the dog with her up to Vermont, so I got a little time to just relax.
3: Yeah, exactly. You got a lot going on in your life right now. I mean, as we know, Arnie is a trophy husband.
2: Let me tell you something. I'm stressing out.
3: Why is
2: because
3: that?
2: My wife is going to go to Phoenix for a week, mm-hmm. and then she has to go to Michigan, oh my God. And she was supposed to take the dog with her.
3: Right.
2: And now she can't travel with the dog because it's too big. And we're not going to put the dog under the airplane in the luggage. So she's going to go 2 weeks without the dog, which she's just broken up about. She's not broken up about missing her husband
3: for 6 months.
2: What?
3: Haven't you had the dog for only like 6 months?
2: Yes, yes.
3: That should be broken up over that. It's 6 months, Beth.
2: Yeah, but she doesn't care that she'll be gone from her husband for 2 weeks. That doesn't matter. The dog is going to be gone.
3: Yeah, so I can see it.
2: Yeah, so now she's going to miss that. And I got to take care of the dog. And now when I take care of the dog, I can't do anything else.
3: I mean, that is literally your only responsibility.
2: Yeah, but I can't fill in because then I got to get up early to feed the dog and take it out. And I'm tired.
3: I mean, first of all, I mean, I'm not here to like try to break down the fourth wall, but you're not turning down a fill-in to take care of the dog.
2: Yeah, I have to. I have no choice.
3: Okay, then which one did you turn down?
2: No, I said if they want me to. Oh. I don't know. It's not for another like 3 weeks from now.
3: My gosh, man. You have so little going on right now that having to take care of the dog is going to implode your whole life.
2: It's
3: going to
2: destroy me for 2 weeks. Matter of fact, I'm thinking about driving up to Vermont and staying with my son so he can help me take care of the dog because I can't do it by myself.
3: I mean, Iowa Sam's got to turn around and do another show, what, like at 8 a.m. tomorrow morning?
0: No, not quite that early.
3: All right, Pacific time.
0: But I got to be here much earlier than that. So
2: big deal.
3: So then what time is it?
2: A little bit.
0: What's that?
3: So what time is it?
0: What do you mean? Would I have to be here?
3: Yes.
0: Like 8.
3: I just said 8 a.m.
0: But I don't
3: have to
0: do a show.
3: You said not that early.
0: Yeah, I know. But I don't have to report and actually do a live show.
2: Oh, my God.
0: I can drink coffee.
3: Rob G's got another show he's got to come in and do tomorrow night. They all got to grind. And Arnie's sitting here throwing a fit about having to watch a dog.
2: Wow.
3: I mean, what in the world, man? You're living the dream right now. You're trophy husband.
0: He almost resents this dog. He's like, oh, I have to spend time with the dog. And I'm like, it's a dog. I've seen this dog on Twitter. It's a sweet
3: dog. It's a good dog.
0: It's a good dog.
2: You don't know. Every afternoon, it starts nipping at me and biting at me.
0: Do you walk the dog?
2: Do I walk the dog?
0: Wilson, right?
2: Yeah, I let my wife take care of that.
0: Oh, you need to walk the dog. It's good exercise, Arnie. Yeah.
3: Wait a minute. You don't even walk the dog?
0: Dogs require three things. Shelter, food, and walks. That's all you have to do to be a good dog parent.
3: Gosh, you don't even walk.
2: I don't walk it far.
3: I'm
2: busy. I got a lot of stuff going on.
3: You don't have anything going on.
2: Who do you these Roman numerals don't write themselves.
3: You do it for one show and you copied the same thing you did for Aaron's show last night.
2: Not really. It's a little bit different.
3: You don't. And by the way, you don't even have like three of the biggest stories in sports on here either. I mean, a starting quarterback in the NFL is currently in a standoff with his team over his contract, has called them out, and you don't even have it on the Roman numeral rundown tonight?
2: Well, maybe it's because we probably got to it yesterday. I didn't want to repeat it.
3: You got to Baker Mayfield yesterday?
2: I don't remember.
3: Oh, my gosh.
2: Well, and then Torres and I were fighting in the first segment. I don't even know what the hell he was talking about, to be honest with you.
3: What were you fighting about?
2: I don't know. He wanted to bring up the Cignetti comments. And
3: Cignetti can say whatever he wants.
2: Well, yeah, but whatever. So he wanted to play the cut. And I said something like, I don't think their schedule was all that tough.
3: It was not.
2: Right. And then he just started fighting like crazy with me.
3: They played 3 ranked teams in the regular season the last 2 years.
2: That's exactly what I said. Then he pulled up some garbage about them being the number one schedule, but he looked up, it was the wrong thing. He was looking at the power index. And matter of fact, their schedule only hit the top 10 because they had 3 games inside their the playoffs.
3: They did play 6 top 10 teams. But one of those top 10 teams was when Illinois was ranked 9th. They finished 25th.
2: Right.
3: And then the rest was Ohio State in the Big Ten championship game. And then it was the playoffs, essentially, from that point.
2: So I said that, and he was jumping down my throat, he was doing the stuff that I do to

0: big thing. I said they, before the Ohio State game, they played three ranked opponents. One of them was Illinois at number
1: but
0: nine.
1: Two. No, they had played two.
0: Oh, two. So yeah. I promise you, they're out of all the other Big Ten teams, they must have not have been in the top half of strength of schedule.
1: They did not but have that's a very okay. strong schedule.
0: It's a little bit harder this year. We'll see where they finish this year, though.
1: I am so, and it's funny to me because then SEC people get all upset and they want to fight with you. And you're like, well, you can't talk about the importance of championships, right? And how important it is to win championships. Then all of a sudden turn around and be like, well, I don't think championships matter for the best conference. No, they absolutely do.
0: Yeah, but don't act like the Big Ten's puffing their chest like they've been the king of the hill for the last 100 years. And that's ridiculous.
1: Do you know in 2024, when the Indiana Hoosiers made the playoffs and lost in the first round in Notre Dame, do you know how many ranked teams they played during the regular season? Again, not their fault. It's just how many. One. It was Ohio State. It was the next to last week of the season, and they lost. You know how many ranked teams they played last year? They played two. Oregon and Illinois. And when they beat Illinois, Illinois is number nine, barely hanging on. Hey, all credit in the world for the Oregon when they went on the road and beat them. They can talk all they want. But Arnie, I mean, there is that reality that it's like, you got to play a little soft schedule over the last few years.
0: Right.
1: But whenever it came time to play the big dogs, you beat number one, number nine, number five, and number 10 in the playoffs. Kudos, you earned it.
0: If your conference is so tough, how could you even have a soft schedule? I don't even know how that's possible.
1: Because the Big Ten isn't that, it, from top to bottom, is not a very good league. Top heavy. It's great. Ohio State, Oregon, amazing, right? Michigan, Indiana. I mean, there's the last three national champs right there. Illinois is better. But you start getting deeper into
2: Iowa.
1: It. I mean, Iowa. Sam, I'm sorry. Iowa. But Michigan State, I mean, it's going to take a while with Pat Fitzgerald. UCLA kind of stinks. We'll see what Bob Chesney does. Maryland, Wisconsin, Purdue. I mean, these aren't very good football programs right now. So you got to point out that if you're trying to say top to bottom we're the best league, I don't think right. you can say that. But you won the national championship, so you have to. Now, with that in mind,
0: yeah.
1: you do have on Roman numeral 7 a little college football conversation tonight. Now, more than anything, I feel like in this rundown, you're wanting to give us kind of your thoughts on who you think are the best teams in these big early games in college football. Did the numbers I gave you, the early spreads, do much for you or no?
0: Yeah, yeah,
1: are you waiting?
0: Did I mishear you? I think I misheard you, Chris.
1: Go ahead.
0: Did you say that Texas was a 6-point favorite over Ohio State? Is that what you said?
1: As it stands right now. And what I saw, that's a 6-point favorite for 6.5, to be honest with you.
0: Wow,
1: for
0: that's
1: Oklahoma
0: a lot.
1: as an underdog to Texas right now. Here, I got it pulled up here. There's a couple of others that caught my eye. Like this is from
0: Ohio State. You meant to say right?
1: Well, Oklahoma. Oklahoma is a 6.5-point dog to Texas. Ohio State and Texas are a pick 'em.
0: Oh, see, that's what I was asking. I'm like, Ohio State's getting 6.5. No, are you sure
1: Oklahoma.
0: About that? I'm like, I may have to take that one, Chris. I like that one.
1: Here's a few. South Point, the opening weekend games, what you would consider the big games. Iowa's a 12.5-point favorite over Iowa State, Sam. I feel like that's a slam dunk right there.
3: Ooh, new coach in Ames.
1: And it's like 64 new guys on their roster. It's incredible. But Michigan in that week two game is a 2-point favorite over Oklahoma. We mentioned Oklahoma, Ohio State, and Texas is a pick 'em right now. How about this? Alabama, after losing to Florida State last year in week three, is a 15-point favorite over them this year.
0: Wow.
1: That big LSU Ole Miss game right now, that's Lane Kiffin's return to Mississippi.
0: Ooh.
1: Ole Miss is a 2-point favorite. Texas on the road the following week against Tennessee, 6.5-point favorite over Tennessee.
0: You may as well start the pregame show on the Lane Kiffin return right now. Oh, my goodness, man.
1: Georgia is a 9.5-point favorite over Oklahoma in that same weekend. And Ooh. Oregon goes to USC, and Oregon is a 6-point favorite over USC right now.
0: I hear UCLA is not a sleeper, but they're a tough team this year too, right?
1: I think they are. They've got, I think their number is 49, 50 new guys that they have under Bob Chesney. But
0: wow.
1: That's kind of normal anymore, right? Where you just have these completely and totally new rosters. Biggest games of the year that we like to talk about, Ohio State, Indiana in Bloomington. Ohio State, a 1-point favorite.
0: Oh, get that now. Eat that up all day.
1: Do you think you would take Indiana?

0: in that?
1: No, I like Ohio State in that one.
0: Texas?
1: I'm anti-Indiana this year, to be honest.
0: Oh, really? Is it a Cignetti thing, or is it just a, you don't think, you're not buying into Josh Hoover?
1: Mendoza was just so great for them. And just such a, it was great for the program, just great every which way around. They've got to take a step backwards from that.
0: Ohio State is listed as a 6-point favorite over Oregon. How about this one? Notre Dame and Miami play on November 7th. Notre Dame is currently listed as a 7-point favorite in that game.
1: Notre Dame's the number one team in the country, maybe.
0: Yeah, Miami might be number three.
1: That's true.
0: Might be number two. Yeah, they're really good this year. Texas against Lane Kiffin, currently listed as a 3-point favorite. Anything else that kind of caught my eye? Oh, yeah, I guess we got another page of these that I can look at because they will give you the Ohio State-Michigan game. Oh, my goodness. Ohio State, according to South Point, in their games of the year, is listed as a 15-point favorite right now.
1: Wow.
0: Patrick Everson tweeted this. They dropped these numbers, I guess, on the 1st. And among the early movers, Utah went from a 2.5-point dog to a 1-point favorite against BYU. And
1: a lot of people are talking about, a lot of people are bringing that game up. That's a big movement there.
0: And Utah took a couple of 2,200 max bets at the counter and some hits on the app, too, at around a $1,000 max. So,
1: you know, while you're doing the college football, I put on Roman numeral number 17. Kyle Whittingham said that he wants less hatred in the Ohio State-Michigan rivalry. Is that even possible?
0: That's he didn't say he wants less hatred.
1: Oh, I'm sorry. Did I misquote him on that?
0: No. I'll play it for you. Basically, what he said is that he's not a big believer in the hatred. You know, it's not like he's like, oh, we don't need to hate each other. I'll play it for you so you can listen.
1: Kumbaya.
0: It's almost as if he hasn't played in a rivalry game.
2: I just think that a rivalry can be intense and emotional without the hatred factor of it. I don't think there's any place for that personally. I think Ryan Day's a good person. And to sit here and say, I hate Ryan Day, I'd be making crap up because that's not true.
0: So it's more geared towards like him and Ryan Day,
1: right?
0: Than it is. But I guess he did just kind of come out and say there's no place for hatred in it. I mean,
1: that's half the fun, isn't it?
0: Michigan, right? What are you doing? I mean, tell me you. I understand that BYU Utah is called the Holy War. But, I mean, there's still hatred there. I mean, they don't like each other just because, you know, basically everyone kind of feels the same way about the religious beliefs. They still don't like each other.
1: Right.
0: I mean, there's. I love Kyle Whittingham. I think he's going to do great things at Michigan. I'm nervous as hell to go there in week two for my Sooners. I think Oklahoma's going to win, but, I'm nervous about it.
1: I don't think
0: you can come out, and I don't think, Arnie, that's his first Big Ten media days, and that's his first kind of comment on Ohio State and Michigan. I mean, come on.
1: That's a head-scratcher. And if I was going to ask you the top three most hated rivals in college football, was Michigan, Ohio State the one that you thought of right away? Really? I would have said like Alabama, Auburn or something like that.
0: I mean, Alabama and Auburn at least refer to each other by their name. I mean, what does Ohio State refer to Michigan as? That team up north? You know, yeah, we got to play the team up north. Michigan doesn't even acknowledge Ohio State. You know, it's just that's hatred, man. I mean, at the very least, Alabama and Auburn are in the same state. I think that, you know, Oklahoma and Texas, we hate each other on that Saturday, but
1: right,
0: I think there's a mutual respect between the two fan bases. I mean, we left for the same conference together. So I don't know, man. I'm with you. That was a little bit odd, wasn't it?
1: Yeah, I don't know if he's trying to make friends or what exactly he was doing, especially when you mentioned it's his first go around at media day and that's what comes out. I wasn't quite sure what he was meaning by that.
0: Yeah, go ahead, Sam.
3: Well, I was going to say, you know, Kyle Whittingham's not a quote unquote Michigan man. You know, like you could tell, like Jim Harbaugh, Ryan Day, when they get ready for that game, and I know it went in Ohio State's way, you know, for a long time, and then finally Harbaugh started to win that game. But you know that passion, that intensity was there during practices.
1: See,
3: leading
1: Harbaugh
3: up to that game,
1: Harbaugh would hate his own brother if he was coaching it in Ohio State.
3: So I wondered how those comments sort of treated some some people out there in the Ohio State-Michigan rivalry land. But, like, you know, look at how Michigan, what the situation they were in and what Kyle Whittingham's. They were kind of made for each other. It ended up being a good pairing late in the game.
1: By the way, it would bother me more if I'm a Michigan fan. I mean, come on, coach.
3: If Michigan loses that game, you're definitely going to wonder, like, oh, will those comments
1: bring
3: come back?
1: Bring back the hatred. Bring back the hatred, coach. How about that?
0: You win the game. It's a great point, Sam. You win the game, no one's going to say anything. It's like, oh, well, he said that earlier. You lose it, all of a sudden it becomes, dude, where's this guy from? San Luis Obispo? What does he know about Michigan? Get him out of here. He hasn't coached anywhere east of the, Utah in his life. And now all of a sudden we're listening to him, which he really hasn't. I mean, he was at BYU. He was at Eastern Utah. He was at Idaho State. He was at Utah forever. And boom, you drop him into Michigan, and all of a sudden it's like, man, we shouldn't hate each other. What are we doing?
1: Maybe he doesn't know what rivalries are. You're right.
0: You know what? He's about to find out. and by the way, I know we're up against it, Rob G, but I did want to ask, Arnie, is your Roman numeral 8, is that your projected top 5, or is that what your top 5 vote would look like?
1: That would be what my top 5 vote would look like if I had one.
0: Notre Dame 1, Ohio State 2.
1: Yes.
0: Texas 3.
1: Yes.
0: Oregon 4, followed by Georgia.
1: Yes.
0: Hmm.
1: Is that okay? Which one don't you like? Oregon too high for you? Is that what it is?
0: No, I think Oregon.
1: Texas.
0: Right now, Oregon would probably be my preseason number one pick.
1: Oh, wow. Okay.
0: But I think it's going to end up being Texas preseason number one whenever it drops tomorrow. A lot of people really like Ohio State, too. I think there's about 9 teams that could win the title this year. I think we're pretty open in college football this year.
1: 8 plus Arizona, right?
0: We'll make that 10 then. we're sitting here tonight, and a lot of you are complaining about the Dodgers overspending. I mean, we're in a sport in college football right now that's all about rosters that are way overfunded. So it's going to be wild to see how that ends up paying off. All right, when we come back, we'll shift from the college game to the pro game. It is football time. Arnie's big pick of the preseason is the free season exhibition game on Thursday night is coming up as well with your tweets right here on Fox Sports Radio.
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22: Right now, I feel like I'm at a red carpet event. 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
24: 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I love this process.
22: But they're not flanked by publicists.
25: Lori, do you have anything to say, Ms. Loveland?
22: Instead, police and lawyers are at their sides. Because Felicity Huffman and Lori Loughlin are both at the center of the biggest scandal in academic history.
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22: Although Huffman and Loughlin are the most well-known, they are only two of the many people charged with scamming the system to get their kids into elite colleges.
28: Hi guys, it's Olivia Jade. I don't really care about school, as you guys all know.
22: They were led by Rick Singer, a con man posing as an admissions counselor, and his vast network of co-conspirators who exploited his client's sense of entitlement, hubris, and obsession with status.
29: It's the home run of home runs.
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22: Unfortunately, white-collar crime is nothing new. But this time it's different. Because the victims of these crimes are your children. Welcome to Gangster Capitalism.
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0: So there's some interesting reactions, Arnie, to your take from the opening segment of last night's show. Jason writes, Torres knocked him out segment A in hour one, so he can't remember the rest of the show from yesterday. Colin, though, writes, instead of the Simpsons, Simpsons turn, everything coming up, Milhouse, the show should be everything's coming up, Arnie. And then Doug writes, Arnie wonders why Wilson is a little rough with him. Wilson can sense the negativity. Do you think he can sense the negativity?
1: I don't know. He just does a lot of nipping and biting. And I'm like, what the hell is wrong with you? And I mean, I got to look at him and he's just like, I know I have to get up. I can't sit next to him. I can't pet the dog because it just starts getting rough. It's like, arr, arr, arr, arr, and all this. I'm like, I got to, goodbye. Goodbye. I'm leaving.
0: I like this a lot for Bill. I think Bill is in Ohio. He said, quarterback Kyle McCord played at Ohio State, transferred to Syracuse. Kyle McCord said, at the end of the day, it's just another game leading up to the 2023 matchup against Michigan. The backlash, following Ohio State's 30-24 loss to Michigan, fans, analysts, and former players, such as former Buckeyes Joshua Perry, lambasted McCord. Can't have that mindset.
1: Can't take the hatred out, huh?
0: You have to hate. That's what you have to do. Listen, I know we have so much NFL to get to. So I'll ask you, because at least in what I see here in the Roman numeral rundown, we have 1, 2, 3, 4, like 5 different Roman numerals on the NFL. Where do you want to start?
1: We could go ahead. Well, first of all, just on one thing on football, because I know you care. But do you think people care when we say not breaking news, but we got news out of Atlanta camp. Tua was so-and-so and Penix was so-and-so. Do you think people care about that? Or do people care about how their team looks in the preseason? Or is it all about the, let's just get ready for week number one?
0: I got to tell you something. I love the like this weekend they had the welcome back thing and they were at every camp and you got updates and I love watching all that. But I have found as I get older, Arnie, all I care about is everyone being healthy for the start of the season. Right.
1: If my team looks bad in preseason though, it still bothers me though.
0: Does it? Yeah. Don't care. I, in my opinion, want to just make sure everybody is healthy when we get to the regular season. That's it.
1: So when you see the practices and they go, look how fat Travis Kelce's looking.
0: That don't care. Don't care. Well, I mean, listen, I'm a Raiders fan, so I'm glad he's
1: fat. Is
0: that
1: real, by the way? Is he looking like me or is that AI or what?
0: I don't know. I've decided I don't know what's real and what isn't.
1: I can't tell anymore.
0: Yeah. I can't tell. But, I mean, I'm sure it's taken him a while to get back into shape. I mean, he's busy. He just got married. He's getting $60 million reportedly for his podcast.
1: He looks
0: so
1: like
0: I don't even know what he
1: pounds,
0: wants to pick.
1: He looks like 20, 25 pounds heavier.
0: Well, I try not to get too into it. But I'll tell you what, I love it. So it's something I watch where I am invested because it's my team. And, you know, I find myself rooting for, you know, all the former Sooners that are out there too. I mean, I want to see them do well. But I try not to get overly invested. Oh, does that make sense? Like, I don't want to take too much from it.
1: If you told me, oh, we got a Malik Willis update, he was 2-10 with 3 interceptions, I'd go, oh, there goes the year. We're done. It's over. I can't do it. I'm sorry.
0: Well, I will say this. I don't care about passing stats. Whenever, remember last year, the Browns camp, they would have all the passing stats.
1: Yes, and it was, every practice.
0: 7 of 9.
1: And oh, I ate now, that stuff. You ate that up. What are you kidding?
0: No, I didn't. I thought it was a mess. I thought that, and I don't know how accurate it is because unless you're getting it from the team, we're counting on you to sit there and
1: yourself,
0: watch it from a mile away. What'd you make of the former Browns player who came out and said that it's not Deshaun Watson nor Shedeur Sanders? Who's been the best quarterback in Browns camp right now?
1: Who's been the best?
0: Left it at that.
1: Yeah. Well, I mean, didn't know that. I don't know how much they've practiced. It's only been like a cup of coffee, has it not, or what?
0: Well, I mean, it's a weekend for them right now. And you look at their quarterback room, it's Shedeur Sanders, it's Deshaun Watson, it's Dylan Gabriel, and their 6th-round pick, Talon Green, whom I liked a lot, the Arkansas quarterback. But everyone seems to think this is a Deshaun Watson, Shedeur Sanders battle. Could it be even deeper than that?
1: I don't know.
0: And do you care?
1: I don't think it's a battle even among two quarterbacks. I think it's going to go to Watson. He's come back from a major injury. We're paying him a boatload of money. He's proven he could put up big numbers in an entire season in the NFL. He's got to be given the first chance and see what he can do.
0: It is kind of funny, though, because every highlight I feel like I see from Browns camp is their quarterback throwing an interception. That's, I mean, even when it's Deshaun Watson, he's throwing a pick. It was Braden Fajoco. I said that very slowly, Rob. I said that very slowly, Sam, so I wouldn't get in trouble. But he tweeted this late last night. He said, "Don't shoot the messenger. Word in the Cleveland Brown locker room is the best quarterback isn't Deshaun or Shador right now." And he left it at that. So, I mean, that's a guy who played at LSU.
1: Tweet. Come on, man.
0: Won a hey, dude, it's more not any more bogus than your tweets. It's a dude that won a national championship, played in the NFL, was in that locker room. I mean,
1: I'm not going to tell you who, but right now the best quarterback in the NFL looks like he plays for the Dolphins. Not going to tell you who it is, though.
0: Well, it's Arnie. You're the only person that's saying that right now. All right, Steve DeSager comes rolling in for his final update of the night. What's going on, Steve? What do we have to wrap it up?
2: Well, we had the Boston Red Sox winning again. That's 5 wins in a row. So they swept the Dodgers in L.A. this weekend, hit 4 solo homers tonight in an 8-4 victory. And the Boston Red Sox record since late June is 28-5. And first baseman Wilson Contreras returned, went 0-for-5, but at least returned after being hit by a pitch on the helmet Friday. New Dodger pitcher Tarek Skubal due to start on Tuesday at the Cubs. Shohei Ohtani, as a pitcher, has been out for a month due to injuries. The latest today was that Ohtani is going to try and play catch this week. That's where we are with this. Angels shut out Milwaukee 3-0. Angels still have the worst record in the majors, 43-69. The losing pitcher for the Brewers was Jacob Mizorowski, 10 strikeouts in 7 innings. His ERA goes up to 1.63. The Brewers still have the best record in the majors, 69-42. Houston's won 6 in a row, beat Texas again 7-3. Rangers have lost 5 straight. Houston now, as of this weekend, is the first place team in the AL West, now 2.5 games ahead of the Rangers. And Yordan Alvarez continues to have a superb season for the Stros. 4 hits today.
1: 3 doubles and a single, I believe it was.
2: That's correct, and .330 is the batting average for a power hitter. 35 homers, 84 RBIs. He could win all 3 triple crown categories this year. That's how good a year it's been. Seattle, with a run bottom of the 9th, beat Minnesota 7-6. The Mariners had the worst team batting average in the majors at .229, but had 14 hits in this win. San Diego 5-4 over San Francisco. The Padres still 1 game out on the last NL wildcard spot behind Philadelphia. The Pods have won 8 of their last 9. The Phillies won 8-0 at Baltimore in a game that was called in the 6th inning due to rain. So Philly starter Zach Wheeler only pitched 2 innings due to the weather. Detroit won 11-0 at the A's, who've lost 5 in a row. And A's first baseman Nick Kurtz will see a hand specialist on Monday. He was hit by a pitch on the thumb last Wednesday. In Atlanta, Matt Olson with his 31st homer. Braves won their 5th straight, 4-2 over Washington. Nationals have lost 5 in a row. Atlanta pitcher Chris Sale had his next start pushed back to the weekend against the Yankees. Cleveland shut out Arizona 5-0. White Sox won at Tampa Bay 9-1. The White Sox are first place in the AL Central, 3 games over the Guardians. Twins now 4 back. The Rays acquired pitcher Freddy Peralta from the Mets. The Yankees got infielder Luis Garcia from the Nationals. Garcia, 23 homers, 76 RBIs this year. Yankees won at the Cubs 2-1. The Yankees are second place in the AL East, 2.5 games behind the Rays. The Cubs are getting pitcher Kevin Gausman from Toronto. Cubbies sent pitcher Jameson Taillon to the Blue Jays. St. Louis won at Toronto 5-1 with 4 runs in the 9th. Reds over the Pirates 10-2. Reds winner Chase Burns 11-1. He had 9 strikeouts in 6 innings. Miami and Colorado with wins. And MLB's trade deadline is Monday, 6 p.m. Eastern time. The Houston Texans signed veteran defensive end Jadeveon Clowney. Saints wide receiver Jalen Polk retired. WNBA Minnesota won its 10th straight game, 108-100 over Indiana. Minnesota Lynx 25-6. Victories for Golden State. Dallas, which beat Connecticut, they're moving soon. Connecticut 7-23. And L.A. won at Portland 106-101. L.A. had lost 6 straight. Portland has now dropped 5 in a row. The LA Sparks traded All-Star guard Kelsey Plum to Phoenix. The league's trade deadline was Sunday afternoon. She'll be a free agent in the offseason. And Jessica Pegula led the final of tennis's D.C. Open. After rain, it'll finish on Monday. They had two long delays today. We've mentioned before on the show, Pegula is the daughter of the owners of the Buffalo Bills. I'm guessing she will actually get tickets to the new stadium.
1: Yes.
2: Back to you.
1: Hey, by the way, you know, we talk about people are mad at the Dodgers. You know what we should be mad about at Major League Baseball? And maybe this just bothers me and it doesn't bother everybody else. The lack of 300 hitters, the lack of offense. It's horrible. Absolutely, it's a horrible product. You know, I saw a guy bat like fourth and he was batting 177. I'm serious. Yeah. I'm like, you have to bat.
2: The product is fine. The batting averages are clearly down. There might only be 10 at the most that bat 300 in all of Major League Baseball this year.
1: That's got to hurt. There's got to be people like, I'm not watching this garbage. Nobody can hit. And they got to find the way to get hitting back in the baseball and find some offense.
2: Well, at least they have made the relievers have to face three batters.
1: Yes.
2: Instead of just coming in for one, where you get one 98 mile an hour pitch after another, and then a fresh arm the very next batter, and then the next. That
1: it's like 230's a good average nowadays.
0: Make steroids legal, man. Bring them back. Let's go. Juice that baseball up a little bit. Seven players in Major League Baseball right now batting over 300.
2: It used to be ridiculous. About a 250 average was the median, and now it's about 245. That's like the Red Sox for the season are batting about 245.
1: How many 300 hitters do we have back in the day in any given year?
0: How far back you want to go?
2: Like Rod Carew or Tony Gwynn?
1: Oh, yeah,
2: or
1: Rod Carew, absolutely, yeah.
2: Wade Boggs?
0: My gosh. How about if I just go back to, say, 2000? 2003 is not Rod Carew. But let me tell you, the entire first page is dudes hitting over 300 right now. Yeah. I mean, it's at least, you know, 30 guys that are hitting, 40 guys maybe hitting over 300.
1: George Brett hit like 390.
0: Yeah, I mean, it is a significant drop-off. In fact, we talked about this on Monday night when we were in on Jason and Mike's show. It's crazy to see how much it's changed. All right. Hey, thanks, Steve. Have a great week,
1: thanks,
0: man.
1: Steve. Thank you. Good one.
0: All right. You want to hit some of these tweets real quick before you get your picks? Because Arnie's picks are going to wrap things up, and you've been teasing this all night long. Chetan writes, over the last 5 years, the San Diego Padres have killed the myth that small market teams can't spend like the big boys. And the billionaire owners in other small markets have brainwashed the media to promote that false flag. Yes. I mean, listen, if you're sitting here tonight and you're crying and you're in a city like, I don't know, Pittsburgh, St. Louis, where I'm from, and it's like, oh, we just can't compete because of the small market. Your owners are rich. You can compete. They can spend. They choose not to. So that's how I've always viewed this. Do the Dodgers have an edge? Are people going to find things? You bet. But you got to go spend, man. You got to spend.
1: And people say, well, they have the edge because people want to go live in Southern California. I don't see people running to the Angels.
0: There?
1: Yeah, yeah.
0: You know, I don't see. By the way, is that real about the Phillies and Mike Trout, or is that another one of those fake internet rumors?
1: I think that's a fake internet rumor there.
0: Boy, that'd be pretty cool.
1: I didn't even fall for that one.
0: Factoids, right? Before the Major League Baseball strike ends, the major change will be revenue sharing updates like the NFL. The NFL has a massive revenue sharing system distributing equal slices of media deals, league sponsorships, and ticket revenue pools to all 32 teams. He's not.
1: Yeah, I don't think that's ever going to happen. If we're waiting to bargain for that, there won't be any games next season. I promise you that.
0: You promise me that.
1: You know, like I said, I think, you know, when Todd said he thought 130 would be good, he doesn't even expect that. He's right. There'll be a lot less games. And zero's
0: you're promising
1: possibility.
0: Him, so I'm going to hold you to that.
1: Hold me to that, yes.
0: Vincent, as an A's fan, I wish we had an owner who would spin like the Dodgers and try to get big names on the team. The ones that are complaining the most are Yankee fans, yet they seem to forget they used to do this. Now they're getting a taste of their own medicine. Until all owners start spending and getting the right players, this will keep happening, and I'm cool with it. I mean, I would love to see a different team winning year in and year out, but it is what it is. Go spin, man.
1: People don't remember how great the old A's teams were. You know what I mean? They just had so many great players, and Gene Tennis, and I mean, there's just Raleigh Fingers, even though he went on to pitch for the Yankees also. There's just so many great, Blue Moon Odom, just so many great players.
0: Vida Blue, don't forget Vida Blue.
1: Oh, Vida Blue, yeah.
0: And then there was one more here from Mr. Nobody. Is the Tony Romo situation a non-story because many people don't like him because he comes off as a know-it-all by trying to predict plays all the time before they happen, even when he's wrong?
1: I just thought it was a no story because I didn't get any, like, if you would have told me, okay, he blew a 1.5 or whatever, then I'd say, okay, now we have a number to work with. Should he be fired? What's he thinking? How much should he drink? That's a lot of booze, you know, but I don't have a number like that. All I have is the video that some people think he may be intoxicated. He may not be.
0: Well, I think also CBS is like, we spent way too much money on him, so here's
1: right.
0: our out.
1: Here's our out. Exactly, exactly.
0: Well, you said you could drop your pick at any time during yeah. the show, and you waited till the end.
1: I did, because that's what everybody's here for, really, let's be honest.
0: They're not here for Big Ben, right? They're here for you. Arnie's Picks coming up next here on Fox Sports Radio.
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13: It's August 2023, a county government meeting in Pennsylvania's Lehigh Valley. A young woman, early 20s, steps up to the mic to speak.
14: My two-month-old son was happily drinking milk from his bottle when he quickly started choking, turned blue, and went limp. My boyfriend transported our son to the changing table as I grabbed an anti-choking device and my boyfriend began assembling it. Two pumps of the device and my son was conscious, gasping for air and coughing up milk.
13: They all went to the ER to make sure the baby was okay.
14: But upon arriving at Lehigh Valley Hospital, the diagnosis quickly became something so different.
13: One of the doctors had a theory.
14: She stated to my father and mother-in-law that we are young, first-time parents who got frustrated with our baby and violently shook him to make him stop crying, and a confession would only make things easier for us.
13: The parents were told to leave the hospital without their son, and he wouldn't come home for 7 whole months.
14: I'm a postpartum mom dealing with the grief and the trauma of my son being ripped from my arms. And I'm a mom who lost everything in less than 24 hours due to one doctor's misdiagnosis. Enough is enough.
13: And then the next person speaks. And the next one. The stories they tell form a pattern of parents walking into a Lehigh Valley hospital to get help for a child, only to leave without them. And the same doctor's name kept coming up again and again. A pediatrician.
3: I ask you, what kind of doctor does this?
13: 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From Serial Productions and The New York Times, I'm Diane Neary. And this is The Preventionist, a story about a doctor and the rise of a powerful field of pediatric medicine.
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0: All right, Big Ben's coming up next here on Fox Sports Radio to take you through the evening. And then we'll be back next Sunday night. But until then, you've waited 2 hours and 49 minutes, stinking genius.
1: There's a reason for that.
0: Take it away. Where are you taking us on your picks tonight?
1: Well, give me a little music. Put me in the mood. It is time for the preseason is the free season. Yes, I know. I've been doing the preseason picks for now, what, almost 14 years. And out of 13 years, I think I pick it like, what, close to 70, 80%, Chris? Would you say something like
0: sure,
1: that?
0: Sure, yeah, absolutely.
1: Now, you see, now you're being sarcastic.
0: No, I'm with you. 70,
1: you know, people 80%. Wait all year long to get my preseason picks.
0: Oh, yeah.
1: And Chris has to bring up the 1 year that I, God forbid, didn't do very well. Don't even
0: Whatever
1: remember that
0: to
1: 1 year.
0: Tell yourself. Yeah, you're right.
1: But we're starting a fresh year. And what better way to start with than Carolina and Arizona? And there is an advantage here. First of all, you know, Carolina's short on quarterbacks. They got Bryce Young, Kenny Pickett, Haynes King. Expect a lot of Haynes King.
0: That doesn't sound like short. That's three guys.
1: Well, they don't have four is what I'm saying.
0: Okay.
1: Like Arizona. So they'll probably play a lot of Carson Beck and Slovitz and people like that. I don't think Gardner Minshew is going to play much. Carolina is a deeper team when you start getting down to the third stringers and the four stringers. I'm actually shocked. They're only a point and a half favorite. I love me some Carolina. Minus the 1.5. Now, Chris.
0: Yes.
1: I would usually just stop there. But there's only one game, and now the over-under is 36.5. Not crazy about it, but if I was forced to make a pick on this one, I got to go with the over 36.5. It's a lot of points, that magic number of 35. I think we'll get it. I think we'll get some turnovers, too, to help that number. as you looked up before, the Hall of Fame game numbers.
0: Yeah, usually 3 straight years, right?
1: Yeah, usually get the over. I'm going over 36.5. Give me Carolina minus the 1.5 and the over 36.5. There you have my picks. Do them as you please. No longer strictly for entertainment purposes only.
0: Now, are you going to change your pick later in the week, or are you sticking with this?
1: I'm sticking with this. I'm going to use these lines, 1.5 and 36.5.
0: Okay, now, I do have a question. You said you like Carolina's depth. Like, who do you like? Like, why do you like their depth more?
1: Well, just the third stringer and the fourth stringers, they play much better than Arizona's third and fourth strings.
0: What are you basing that on?
1: Basing it on the great, all the homework I've done on this game.
0: I was going to say, you're so excited to see Aeneas Smith and Stone Forsythe out there at left tackle for Carolina whenever
1: I'm
0: the
1: excited
0: stringers
1: to see them
0: come
1: when
0: in.
1: They deliver my FedEx package to my door when they get cut. But
0: Carolina, just so you know. Carolina minus 1.5.
1: Yes.
0: And you're taking the over at 36.5.
1: Yes. And I'm going to be held responsible for the over, even though I'm not crazy about it. But it's the only other pick we have. There's no other game. So
0: I'm still sitting here in utter shock that Tarik Skubal's a Dodger. I know I shouldn't, but I'm very excited about that. And then number two, when we come back next week, we'll have a game to recap. And then we'll have 16 preseason games.
1: Oh, let's go. Let's go.
0: We will be a week closer to the start of the college football season. Now, there's not a lot of fun in week zero in the college football season. I'm just telling you right now. And we don't even know what the rosters are going to look like now with a decision that came out of Denver on Friday. And then you have the Protect College Sports Act that got, I think, a step closer to getting passed. So we could have a pretty wild football week in front of us. And, oh, by the way, there could be more Major League Baseball trades because the trade deadline
1: is later today. Monday. Yeah.
0: And then the preseason top 25 comes out from the Coaches Bowl on Tuesday. What a week. All right, Arnie, we'll have a great week. I hope you enjoy your time with Wilson.
1: Thank you.
0: Y'all,
1: thank
0: Big you. 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
26: John Polk was my nemesis. 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
11: What's happening, fellow sports fans? It's Andy West. Let's look back on this day in sports history, August 3rd. We'll start off in 1960, where history is made as the Cleveland Indians trade manager Joe Gordon to the Detroit Tigers for their manager, Jimmy Dykes. It was the only manager-for-manager trade in the history of baseball, and it didn't help out either team. Dykes managed the Indians until 1961, while Gordon left the Tigers immediately after the season to coach the Kansas City Athletics. Today in 1996, Andre Agassi, the Dream Team, and the U.S. Women's 400-meter relay team win Olympic gold medals in Atlanta, while the American men's 400 relay settles for silver. And today in the year 2000, 3 months before the start of the season, the Orlando Magic acquire Grant Hill from the Detroit Pistons in a sign-and-trade deal for Chucky Atkins and Ben Wallace. Hill, along with future All-Star Tracy McGrady, were supposed to lead the Magic to prominence in the Eastern Conference. However, Hill's 7-year, $92 million signing didn't turn out very well. Hill played just 202 games in his 7 years in Orlando.
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14: The Red Sox hit 4 solo homers Sunday night and beat the Dodgers in L.A. again, 8-4. Boston's won 5 straight games. New Dodgers pitcher Tarek Skubal is due to start on Tuesday at the Cubs. The Cubs acquired pitcher Kevin Gausman from Toronto, while the Cubbies sent pitcher Jameson Taillon in trade to the Blue Jays. The MLB trade deadline is Monday at 6 p.m. Eastern Time. The Yankees got infielder Luis Garcia from the Nationals. The Rays acquired pitcher Freddie Peralta from the Mets. The White Sox won at Tampa Bay 9-1. The Yankees were 2-1 winners at the Cubs. Victories for Seattle and San Diego. Houston won its 6th in a row, beating Texas again 7-3. Houston now leads the AL West by 2.5 games. The Houston Texans signed veteran defensive end Jadeveon Clowney. Saints wide receiver Jalen Polk retired. In the WNBA, Minnesota won its 10th straight. I'm Steve DeSig.
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29: Motor City Madness. And a diagnosis. A lot of you are suffering from Dodgeritis. Get over it. Get over it. Go out. Get some air. It's going to be okay. Don't hyperventilate. Welcome in the beginning of another week of the Ben Maller Show. We are in the air everywhere. Road companions, as we are. Where sports never sleeps. Actually, nothing sleeps here. coast to coast, border to border, and beyond, on the vast and lavishly powerful microphones of FSR emanating live,
1: going live
29: from the marathon as we run the all-night Maller Marathon of talk. Guaranteed human from the world-famous Fox Sports Radio studios where Al Ferdog and Maller Prop Guy are banging the drum, demanding hot takes. Legally Blind Christopher is in the corner of the room with Reggie from Detroit, and they are a ball of emotion. They're verklempt, and it's all because of a transaction that took place over the weekend. You survived another weekend. Congratulations. We are back at it here. And our lead to kick off the brand new week, we go to Motown. Motown and down. And bye-bye. See you later. The Tigers doing a very nice mitzvah for the Dodgers over the weekend. Tremendous. A big story. Everyone's talking about this. The Los Angeles Dodgers, you know, really suffering this year, having a bad season, got swept by the Red Sox at home, playing like a Coast League team, Pacific Coast League team. And so the Dodgers went out. They needed some help. They went out to the Tigers and said, can we have your two-time AL Cy Young winner? And the Tigers said, sure. In fact, don't even give us that anybody really that good. We don't need anybody good. We're the Tigers. And the Dodgers said, okay, let's do that. Let's make that happen. And so it happened. And Tarek Skubal goes from the Tigers to the Dodgers. They say it's a blockbuster trade. However, the Tigers didn't really get much in return. So how's it a blockbuster trade? If you didn't see it, perhaps not. The Detroit Tigers, the headline return is an outfielder named Zaire Hope. You got to have hope. You got to have hope. I don't know who the hell that is. The number five prospect. Oh, I love that. There's nothing I love more than hot prospect talk. All you nerds, you love it. You all get turned on by your little prospects, don't you? Yes. So the number five prospect, and they also got a couple of other players, minor league players, fringe major league players, like River Ryan. That sounds like a porn name, River Ryan. And he might be better at that than playing baseball because all he does is get hurt, River Ryan. So he was included in the transaction. And Skubal instantly sent shockwaves around the baseball world here, and he gives the Dodgers one of the most dominant pitchers in recent years, a frontline, king of the hill, a number one starting pitcher, as the Dodgers, much like a butterball turkey before Thanksgiving, fatten up before October, building the roster. And today is our Monday show, and today happens to be the trade deadline as tick, tick, tick, tick, tick, tick, tick, tick, tick, tick, tick. The clock running down. If anything happens, we are up all night here with live team coverage. And I'm looking in our newsroom. I'm looking right now, and they're fast asleep in there. They're ghosts, actually. There's no newsroom here. What are you talking about? But we will have you covered. Don't worry. We got you covered all night long here. If anything happens, we will give it to you before anyone else here, because everyone else is lazy. And so the only catch is Tarek Skubal is a pending free agent at the end of the year, but there won't be baseball next year, at least part of the year. So that's a issue for another day and a good jumping off point. Let us discuss the question. How do you grade the Tarek Skubal trade from the Tigers to the Dodgers? So we need to grade all parties involved, all parties involved. So I've got tax deductible, Dyson, and congressional subpoena. And we'll combine all of these things together, and we are going to make a bucket of tears. This has been the greatest couple of days. You idiots. You're all so stupid. I love it. You morons. Just keep crying. It's not fair. Oh, boo-hoo-hoo. What a bunch of losers. What a bunch of losers. I love it. It has been hilarious to watch the reaction. There are so many weak people. And I hope you're not one of them that just have this defeatist attitude. And it's embarrassing for you. It's embarrassing for your parents. It's embarrassing for everyone involved. It's embarrassing. Now, as for the trade, Maller report card time on the Tarek Skubal trade from the Tigers to the Dodgers. Let's break out the red pen on this one. And the Maller scorecard reads, the Detroit Tigers, appropriately enough, get a D. At least it's an old English day for the Detroit Tigers, as they weren't going to pay the man. They didn't want to pay the man. So if you don't want to pay the man, you got to get rid of the man. They refused to give him a contract. They would not meet the reserve price at the auction. The auction house said, well, you've got to meet the reserve price. Well, we're not going to meet the reserve price. Okay, fine. Scruples being auctioned. Tigers didn't want to pay him, so see you later. And it was not a trade, per se. It really was a donation.

And when you're under 500, you are a contender. You are a faux contender. You're a faux contender is what you are. And as for the return that the Detroit Tigers got back, the return, every prospect, every single effing prospect that I've heard about since I was a kid, every one of these prospects is treated like Bitcoin in 2017, right? All hype, no reality, and they're all overhyped. A prospect is a suspect until proven otherwise, and so who cares? Now, L.A., and I'm not going to be Mr. Rah-Rah Dodger guy because they banned me over there. The Dodgers, though, get an A++++ on the Maller scorecard. That's, for those of you in the back of the room not paying attention, picking your nose, stop that. That's disgusting. A++++ for the Dodgers. And this is what the great teams do. The Dodgers are the ultimate team living in the Goldilocks zone right now. You hear stories about those Yankee teams back in the day and how they just kept winning. You say, oh, man, the rules were obviously different back in those days. But the Dodgers right now, they are in the Goldilocks zone. Even their problems have solutions. And they operate kind of like Amazon operates at this particular point. They don't care what it costs. It doesn't matter. Just do what you have to do. And it's nice when you get teams like the Tigers who are on board and they're like, hey, we'll help you out. Why not? Let's do it. Okay. Sounds good. Detroit, the Ewoks, and the Dodgers, the evil empire. Yeah, the whole thing. So they just casually added the Dodgers over the weekend, a thermonuclear warhead. And they added that to the intergalactical arms race of the baseball trade deadline here. It's like a side dish at Musso and Frank's. They just added some potatoes, some rice or something like that there. And the happy days keep on going. The happy days keep on going for the Dodgers. Now, page two here. So the move, let's talk about the visceral reaction, which is still ongoing. We are in the middle of this visceral reaction from the dingleberries that are out there, right? The absolute dingleberries amongst us here, hyperventilating. Oh, it's not right. Oh, my goodness. Oh, I'm never watching baseball again. It's not fair. My God. Get a grip, you freaking morons. My goodness. All right, so the question, what do you say to the people, and that may be you, what do you say to the people who claim the Tarek Skubal trade shows the Dodgers have ruined baseball? It's not right. My baseball's ruined. Yeah. You pearl-clutching lunatics. How do you live your life? Seriously. Right? You're clutching pearls over a baseball trade, and your team could have made the trade. Like, if you're a Yankee fan or Braves or Brewers or Phillies, any, they could have made the same exact trade. You didn't make the trade. You could have, you should have, you would have. You didn't make the trade. The Dodgers didn't do this alone. And that's the part many of you are too stupid to understand. The Dodgers did not do this alone, okay? This was not done in a Dyson vacuum cleaner. It was not. It takes two to tango, last I checked here. And so Detroit, they had options. They could have gone and said, all right, we'll trade Skubal to the Yankees. Could have gone to the Brew Crew. They had bids in. The Phillies, if they wanted them, could have gotten them. The Atlanta Braves and a bunch of other teams that are in contention. And they made proposals. The Tigers, unless the Dodgers put a gun to the head of the front office, the Tigers said, okay, we'll take the Sloppy Joes from L.A. Is that's what we want. We want the Sloppy Joes. And so they were not, the Tigers, last I checked, they were not brainwashed. They weren't hypnotized by the Doyers. They said, yes, that's what we want. That is what we would like. We would like to get the supervillains and help them out, give them our best player. Sounds good. Now, the best, of course, means as good as all the rest. We know that's not quite true. So blame the people that actually did it. Blame them. Blame their asses. Blame the ones that did it. It's not the Dodgers. It's not the Dodgers. It's the team that has the old English D, the Tigers. That's the team right there. Detroit made a business decision. Is it a bad business decision? Now, there's a theory that Skubal wanted to go play for the Dodgers, and so the Tigers did him a solid. They did him a, hey, way to go. We like you. You helped us out. You won some Cy Young Awards, so we'll do a good for you and send you out to L.A. But whatever the case –

0: bad business is still business. It's still business. That's the way it is. So the Tigers gift wrap Tarek Skubal, and you should be upset. You should be upset if you're a Tiger fan because you didn't get seemingly much in return. If you're a fan of another team, then just look at the gift wrapping there and be upset about that if you want. But it's I believe it's a net positive, as we've maintained. Baseball needs villains. The Dodgers are the villains, and it's freaking great. They lead baseball in road attendance. They lead baseball in home attendance. Everyone's saying, I'm never watching baseball again because of the Dodgers. Well, you're all a bunch of liars, because if either that or there's so many other people that want to watch, you don't matter. You're irrelevant. You're a grain of sand on the beach. Get out of here, because the Dodgers are hot, and that's where it's at. And the Dodgers go out there, and just by doing this, what every team supply apparently wishes they could have Tarek Skubal here, the Dodgers become the quintessential WWE storyline. You get the heels and the pretty boys, right? And the baby faces. And you got the Dodgers out there who are the heels. Every great story needs a heel. And the Dodgers are that. The villains are the ones that feed the algorithm. And that's what the Dodgers are in this. And the louder the boos, boo, boo, boo, boo, boo, boo, the louder the boos, the bigger the box office, baby, and the bigger the ratings and all that stuff. And so the fact that the Dodgers go out there, now there's no guarantee. They go out and somehow choke this away. All right, the primal scream, the absolute primal scream will be over the top, right? Listen, boo, hoo, hoo. The 29 other fan bases complaining. Well, really not 29, because there's like 15 teams in baseball that aren't even really trying. How we doing, Rockies, A's, Angels, teams like that. The primal scream will happen if the Dodgers don't win, and then you'll get this orgasmic bliss from everyone. Oh, it's so great. That it's kind of like when the Miami Heat lost to the Dallas Mavericks when they had LeBron and Wade and Bosch and they gagged against the Mavericks with Dirk Nowitzki. The joy, the pure joy that so many people had, that'll be the same baseball version of that. And so it will be biblical. The Dodgers don't win. And if they win, it's great because everyone will be complaining, oh, I didn't watch. Okay. Yeah, so to the haters out there, I say phooey is what I say. Capital P, phooey is what I say. All right, now, last word. So the internet has decided, the interweb has decided that, listen, 2026 is all over and turn out the lights. It's all done with the party. So it's, last I checked, it's early August. It's trade deadline day in Major League Baseball, and they should just hand out the piece of metal now and commence with the work stoppage. That's the mindset of these Neanderthals. That's the mindset right there. Again, they were raised by poor parents who did not teach them the fighting spirit of competition. And the bigger they are, the harder they fall, and how sweet it would be. A team will become legends immediately if they beat the Dodgers in the playoffs in 2026. So here's the other question, and really the bottom line question. Does adding Tarek Skubal to the front of the Dodger rotation wrap things up for the World Series now? For the Dodgers? Does this wrap things up? So the way I'll answer this, on a simulation, you're like, oh yeah, sure, why not? They win, okay, fine, all that. But you don't, unfortunately, you don't win titles by winning the transaction. Unfortunately, I know this is, you might be dazed and confused by this, but you actually still have to play the games. And Skubal could go out his first start as a Dodger and have snap, crackle, pop and be done for the season. You know, these pitchers are fragile. And Skubal was already hurt earlier this year for the Tigers. There's no guarantee he even plays the whole way for the Tigers, for the Dodgers coming over from the Tigers. So that there's the injury factor. And the fact that baseball continues to be a weak link sport, even the big bad blue crew, they needed a home run from a guy that sucks in Miguel Rojas against Toronto. He blows. Not a very good baseball player, but he had a big home run. And that is the baseball at its essence is it's a weak link sport. You need a stiff like Miguel Rojas to hit a home run just like the, you, as much as Ohtani and those guys, you need Rojas, and that's the way it works. And so Scooble, he doesn't guarantee anything. Does it look better? Sure. It looks, you look at your tablet, you're like, man, that's great. My eyeballs are popping out of my head. That's really cool and all that. And it makes it harder to screw things up when you have Scooble in your rotation. Again, it doesn't guarantee diddly squat. Diddly squat, and that's it. And we will address the capybara, the capybara in the room here when you talk about this. And the people that say, well, the Dodgers didn't really need Scooble. This is a luxury add-on. They didn't really need him and all that stuff. Well, to that, my rebuttal is, counsel, my rebuttal is you don't know ball. Because all the wins the Dodgers got, and they got their ass kicked by the Red Sox this weekend, but all the wins the Dodgers have put up, all of them, Scooble, not a luxury, a necessity, not a bare necessity, but a necessity. And here's why. If you look behind Yoshinobu Yamamoto in that Dodger rotation, it is a house of cards. Shohei Ohtani is damaged goods on the mound. Blake Snell, don't get me started on Blake Snell. Bro, I ain't pitching unless I get mine. Bro, I'm risking my life, bro. Yeah, Blake Snell. That schmuck, king of all schmucks, Blake Snell. And Tyler Glasnow, who's not as annoying, but they're mano a mano, these two. I can't say what I want to say. Malingering. Tyler Snell and Tyler Glasnow. They got paid and the Dodgers got played. Who could have told them to stay away, especially from Blake Snell? My God. These guys are basically Twitch streamers and who occasionally pitch, and very infrequently do they pitch, these two guys. So now with Yamamoto at the top and you've got Scooble, the Dodgers have that lethal 1-2 punch going into a playoff situation, a two-man congressional subpoena, if you will, for the Dodgers, and they haven't clinched anything. We know that. And the only thing they've really wrapped up is more talk radio segments. There'll be a lot of talk radio segments and a lot of trending topics on social media, and that's it. And now they have to go out there and not ride the vomit comet and win the third one. And next time they play in a couple years, whenever, they can win a fourth in a row. We'll take your thoughts on that. Are you enjoying as much as I am all the losers who don't have that fighting spirit? I think it's hilarious. 877-99 on Fox. 877-996-6369. 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We'll get to all of it, and we will do it next. However, it is the A block, and let's see, what hour is it? Let's find out
1: here. Number one.
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0: 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Fergdog said, total poop. 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Alf said, smelled like feces. 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
1: Meat's very tasty.
0: That's at Ben Maller. Make sure to follow that account or don't bother because we're not going to read your little comments on the show unless you follow that account. So that's the way that works.
2: I don't know how to read.
0: You can say hello to Lorena right there. And she's FSR Tech Queen.
2: What up, Bill?
0: Don't talk to me. And Koopa Loop at A Bronco Fan. That is A Bronco Fan. Your comments can and will be used against you in the court of sports radio. So there you go. Doc Dan writes in, says, road attendance is a meaningless stat. Why? The Athletics are one of the top teams for road attendance, and they are poop. Plenty of examples. Well, the difference, Doc Dan, is when the A's play on the road, it's bobblehead night, it's replica baseball bat, batting helmet night, because nobody wants to see the Athletics. The Dodgers, when they're on the road, they're not giving crap away when the Dodgers visit a city, and they're packing the house. No freebies. Mark, the full name guy who needs needs people in white coats to come help him because he's not dealing with this very well. Mark says, Maller calling baseball fans morons who do not appreciate the Tarek Skubal trade, insisting there was an open market and fair bidding. So, Mark, if you have information that there was collusion, I would love to see it. That would be great. That would be a really good story. Let us know. Yeah. King Rory writes in from Wisconsin. He says, everyone wants to put blame on either the Doyers or the Tigers for the Skubal trade and supposedly ruining baseball, but not me. I blame the Seattle Mariners. The Mariners beating the Dodgers was the straw that broke the camel's back. That is why the trade happened. Huh? Oh, yeah, so, yeah, that one-game win. They lost the series, but they won the one game. That's clearly why this happened. Obviously why this happened, without a doubt. What else do we have? Michael from Tulsa writes in. He says, A-plus on the opening Maller monologue. I could not care less about baseball, but I really wish people could understand being able to criticize their own team, like you mentioned on the Fifth Hour over the weekend, enough with the assumptions and overreactions. Well, yeah. And again, as we pointed out, Michael, it's good for business. The low-information fan, if fans actually acted with a brain, I'd be out of business. You know, if they actually became smart, like those knuckle-dragon Raider fans and the Sixer fanboys who spent 20 years ripping LeBron James, the moment he puts on their laundry, all of a sudden they got their knee pads on, they're giving LeBron the hot tour, which is fascinating to me. I guess it shouldn't be, but it happens all the time. There you go. Analog.
2: Oh, you got to give him that hot tour and spit on that thing.
0: Yeah, exactly. What else do we have? Analog Al says, the Dodgers need help. Only a few games over 500 against contending teams, clearly. Need all the help they can get. Supermarket Steve writes in from SoCal. He's a Yankee fan, though. He says to all these people claiming that they're going to leave baseball because of the trade of the Dodgers, like my guy Curly Bill said to Wyatt in Tombstone, well, bye. Get out of here. Fat Daddy writes in. He says, the Dodgers might be renting one of the top pitchers in baseball from Detroit. The Dave Roberts is going to baby him, and he's not going to go more than six innings. Well, that's exactly correct. See, that's the other thing about this. In theory, in the olden days, having Tarek Skubal on the mound, like a great starting pitcher, like Skubal's supposed to be, that's a seven, eight inning pitcher. Now, it's five and a third, maybe six innings if you're really lucky. And then if you go six innings as a starting pitcher in modern baseball, they want to praise you like you've just solved cancer if you go six innings in a game. Oh, I can't believe it. It's absolutely amazing. It's a stunner. An absolute stunner. Yefimi from Chicago writes and says, hey, Maller, of course the Doyers get first dibs at the trade deadline. Wait until there is a salary cap. Well, good luck on that. Good luck on that. Curmudgeon Wayne writes in, and he had said earlier, I guarantee Maller was going to have that rundown up early. He's so giddy about the Scoobal trade. No, I waited because I wanted those Maller Plus subscribers, Curmudgeon Wayne, to know what's going on. And since you're such a tightwad, you don't deserve to know what's going on. So I made sure to wait on that. Made sure to wait on that 1,000%. 1,000%.
1: Take a little more time.
0: Exactly. There you go. Sports Plus, who's got his crying towel on, he's got his diaper, says, before baseball strikes, the strike ends, the major change will be revenue sharing updates like the NFL. The NFL is a massive revenue sharing system distributing equal slices of media deals, league sponsorships, and ticket revenue to all 32 teams. yeah. Good luck. Good luck on that. I'm sure that the owners will open up the books and let the players see everything. Everything going on. Roberto, the bus driver, says A++++ on his Mexican Doppler 2000 radar. He says the Maller monologue says, no need for me to call. The Brewers or Rays could have given better suspects than the Doyers, but we got swept, so no other fan base has it worse than us right now. Back to back to back to back to back to back to back to back to back to back to back to back to back to back.
3: My Doppler don't work.
0: No, it's working good. Your dub is working. If you want to send a comment in, send it care of at Ben Maller on X. That's at Ben Maller on X. Let's go to the phone.
4: Can I mention something kind of weird?
0: Yes, Cooper Loop would like to chime in. Yes, Justin Cooper.
4: So, you know, basically what I took away from your monologues, you're clowning on people that are complaining about the Dodgers, you know.
0: Yeah, go beat them.
4: Getting all the big names,
0: yes,
4: and
0: exactly.
4: Whatnot.
0: Yes.
4: But then aren't you one of those people when it comes to the Lakers?
0: What's that? I love when the Lakers lose. It's great.
4: No. You're the one.
0: I like when they lose.
4: I've heard you be like, oh, you know, of course, the big names are going to go to the Lakers. Everybody goes to the Lakers.
0: The difference is, and you know that Luka trade was bull crap, and everyone, that was different. That was obviously different.
4: Why?
0: That was obviously different.
4: Why?
0: Because he wasn't a pending free agent or anything like that. The Lakers gave up nothing to get him. It was
4: you
0: a different
4: literally
0: situation.
4: You just said in your monologue that the Tigers gave up Bupkis.
0: The Tigers gave up a two-time Cy Young winner.
4: The Dodgers gave up nothing.
0: I don't care about any minor league players. I never care about minor league players. Who cares about that? The Lakers traded a guy who's Humpty Dumpty. They did the Humpty. They got rid of Anthony Davis. The guy's a malcontent. He always hurt. That's who they gave
1: He's
0: up.
1: He's broken.
0: He's broken. So that's that. Anyway, 877-99 on Fox. Let's go to the phones. And we'll start out with eeny, meeny, miny, mo. Let's go to Dan, who's in Boston. Hello, Dan. Welcome. You're on the Fox Sports Radio. Ben Maller Show. Hello, Dan.
5: How's it going?
0: All right. What's up, Dan? Talk to me.
5: I had 2 points, and then all of a sudden you came back from the break and you played Tool. I got to give you props to that, man. That is a clutch intro.
1: Oh, good job, Ben.
0: Thank you. You know, I'm in charge of all the music, as you know.
1: Ben.
0: I have all these other people just do what I tell them. I don't just say, Lorena, play whatever the hell you want.
5: Credit for that, then, yeah, if I got to give you credit, then I give you credit.
0: That's right. I want all the credit. None to Lorena. None to her.
5: I love it. All right, so 2 quick points, man. So I am from Boston, okay?
0: Congratulations.
5: I want to talk about the Scoobal trade, okay? I'm very indifferent about it. Number one, good on the Dodgers, all right? They traded for somebody that they didn't necessarily need. But if you look at what they gave up 4 prospects. I don't think any of them were in the top 100. I blame everybody else that is competing with the Dodgers in the NL, like the Brewers, who have the best farm system in the league. They didn't pony up for somebody like Scoobal, so maybe that was the Tigers giving them a gift. I don't know. But you know what? Good on the Dodgers. That being said, they just got their face wiped by the Red Sox. Okay.
0: Yes.
5: The Red Sox had a historic July. They just basically wiped the floor with the best team in the league. And the Red Sox now are sitting on their hands with one of the best prospects in the league with Franklin Arias. And they're basically not including him in any trade talks while the Rays are getting better. The Yankees are getting better. And, you know, De La Cruz is off the table now. We need Goodman, a catcher, Abrams from the Nationals we could go get, but we don't want to put Arias in a trade. And you just said it a second ago. Don't put stock in prospects because there's no guarantee that they're going to pan out. get the proven player.
0: Yes.
5: You're on
0: yes.
5: a hot streak. Go win now.
0: Absolutely. I would be irate. I'm sure your local guys on do sports talk on the station there will be irate all day if the Red Sox do not make a trade. They should. And you know what they're going to do here, Dan. They're going to fall on that crutch. Well, we don't want to mess with the chemistry that the team has right now. And that's going to be their excuse if they don't make a trade. They're going to say, well, we're winning a lot of games. It doesn't matter. There is no such thing as momentum, because once the playoffs start, that all goes out the window. So who cares about that? And go out and get a – I would make a move for a shortstop. That would be what I would do. But do whatever. But make a move. Do something. Don't just sit there on your hands and say, well, we've been playing well, so we're just going to keep playing well. No, because the morale – you know how this works, Dan. The morale goes in the toilet when you end up not picking up a player and all these other teams made moves and you didn't make moves. It's like the front office did not believe in the team to bring in reinforcements. So there it is. All right. Thank you. It's a hot baseball call, but I would push back on the couple of things you said. The Dodgers, that they don't need Scooble. As I pointed out, they got Yamamoto, who I trust in a playoff game because of what he did last year, and that's it. Otani's damaged. He might never pitch great again. He's hurt. Damaged goods. And you got a couple of total zeros. Total guys in should be brought up on charges for what they've done. Blake Snell and Tyler Glass now. Total frauds. Okay, total frauds, those two guys. And the other pitchers they've had, some of them had good years. I don't trust them. So you do need Scoop. It's not a case you don't. You do need him as co-aces, 1A, 1B, at the top of the rotation. And I could do a whole rant, and maybe I will this week. I'll if you want, I can rant about the MLB pipeline. And it's not some neutral scouting Bible, which some of you idiots think. It's kind of like a farmer in Iowa saying, I love my crop of corn. This is the greatest crop of corn I've ever had. I don't want to give it up. Well, guess what? Next season, next time it's time to put corn in the ground, you'll have another crop of corn. So it's the MLB runs this pipeline thing to inflate. It's marketing. It's marketing disguised as analysis, the MLB pipeline. So don't get me started on that. Let's say hello to him. I wondered what happened to this human being. America's favorite drag queen caller from New York, New York, New York. We say hello to my friend Phalexis, who sounds like on a bad phone line. Hello, Phalexis. Welcome. America's.
3: Oh, Ben. How are you?
0: America's favorite drag queen caller and the original drag queen caller before it was cool to be a drag queen. Hello, Phalexis.
3: That's right. I was cool before RuPaul even put shoes on her feet. Honey, I am number one when it comes to Fox Sports Radio. Drag queen ever.
0: Yes, you're the OG. You're OG, yeah. And you could body slam Mark the full name guy.
3: Oh, I'd love to have his body.
0: You would like? No, I don't think you want Mark the full name guy's body. He's not doing well either. He's got some issues there.
3: Oh, he's got more issues. He's got, I'm not going to say what he's got. It wouldn't be Christian Wise, Mr. Ben Miller.
0: Huh? What?
3: Anyway.
0: Yes? Yes?
3: Buffalo Bills. I don't know about this manager at Buffalo Bills. He's like a snake oil salesman.
0: Let me translate here. This is now, Phalexis lives in New York, Rochester. Oh, actually, you're in Buffalo. So loves the Bills. And you're a little concerned about the new coach there in Buffalo. You think Joe Brady's a con artist? Is that what you think?
3: Just like Tom Brady. I mean, oh my God, that man is like a snake oil salesman.
0: Yes. Okay. Well, why specifically do you not enjoy the new coach?
3: I don't trust him. He is sneaky.
0: He's a sneaky. Isn't that good though? If you're a coach and you're sneaky, that's a good thing, right?
3: No, that's not good at all. It's
0: why like is that not Clippers. Sounds good to me? If you're sneaky and all that, you can sneak around.
3: It's like your Rams. I mean, your Rams are no good.
0: Well, yes, right, no good. They're going to win the Super Bowl this year. That's unfortunate. You can ram it all day. You can ram it all night.
3: Yeah, they rammed it all right. The gay people love that ramming.
0: Okay, thank you. All right, talk to you later. Bye-bye. All right.
6: You can ram it all day and ram it all night.
0: The all-time great music videos back when they used to make music videos. Yeah.
1: Good old days.
0: All right. Absolutely. Absolutely. Well, the Dodgers, this will annoy you. You're having your Dodgeritis here. You're not doing very well with what's going on here. The Dodgers now have the most accomplished roster in Major League Baseball history. Most accomplished roster in the history of baseball. The accolades now, they have 50 All-Star appearances, 19 Silver Sluggers, 9 Gold Gloves, 6 MVPs, 4 Cy Youngs, 4 ERA titles, 3 Relievers of the Year, 1 Pitching Triple Crown, and 1 Batting title, and a Partridge in a Pear Tree.
7: Who?
0: The Dodgers. 50 All-Star appearances, 19 Silver Sluggers. These guys, they got a lot of accomplishment. Of course, they're old, right? They've been around a long time. This is an older roster. The core of the team is older by baseball standards. And so they've fattened things up. All right, it is the Ben Maller Show. Look at the time. My God. All right, here is
1: quickly the
0: Who Am I game. I'm the only pitcher to win a Cy Young in a season in which I was traded mid-season. It's only happened one time. Who am I? The answer next.
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0: Locked and Loaded. It is the Ben Maller Show as we roll on. Save the date, August 29th. Today is the 3rd of August. It's still late on Sunday in the West, but we're heading into Monday, the 3rd for everybody. And August 29th, the next great Maller meet and greet in Lost Wages, Nevada. Save that date. If you live in Vegas, we'd love to see if you're going to be in Vegas. Which is a suburb, Vegas, of L.A., San Diego, Reno, Salt Lake, Phoenix. It's, you know, it's all the same. So check that out. Love to see it. And it's not just, you know, me. It's everyone. Lorraine is going to be there.
1: I am.
0: She's leaving the sweatshop at Fox to go there for the weekend. And then Koopa Loop as well. So we look forward to that. Check it out. All right. Time now for the payoff on the Who Am I game. And everyone reacting to the Tarek Skubal trade from the Tigers to the Dodgers and the reaction and bunch of losers. Oh, it's not fair. Here's the Who Am I game. I am the only pitcher to win a Cy Young in a season in which I was traded mid-season. Who am I? That is the question. What is the answer? Femi, the top Uber Eats driver, going with Sylvester Stallone. Alf, the alien opiner, says Bowel Movement Benny, a.k.a. the Prince of Prep. Well, thank you. What else do we have? Cy Young, guessed by King Roy. You know, Cy Young never won a Cy Young. What a loser. What else do we have? Jenny Finch from Doc Dan. That's true. I'm not making that up. Bucky Dent. Bucky effing Dent from Mr. Nice Guy. Good picture there, Mr. Nice Guy. Phylexis, America's favorite drag queen caller from Maller Prop Guy. Steeler Nasty got it right. Bad job by him. Dave Steeb from Dat Dude. Merrick got it right as well. Obviously cheating. Michael in Tulsa says wrapping paper from Detroit is the answer. Who else? The big unit from Manuel in Gardena. Catfish Hunter from Analog Al. What say you, Laredo?
1: Freddie Peralta.
0: No, it's Cub legend Rick Sutcliffe back in 1984. The Cleveland Indians traded him. Rick Sutcliffe.
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17: Major League Baseball's trade deadline is Monday at 6 p.m. Eastern Time. Luis Garcia, Nationals infielder, goes to the Yankees for four pitchers. Garcia has 23 homers, 76 RBIs this year. The Yankees won 2-1 at the Cubs. The Cubs acquired pitcher Kevin Gausman from Toronto. Toronto was beaten at home, giving up four runs in the ninth. St. Louis 5-1 the final. The White Sox won at Tampa Bay 9-1. The Rays acquired pitcher Freddie Peralta from the Mets. Atlanta won its fifth game in a row. Houston won its sixth straight. Boston won its fifth game in a row. 8-4 at the Dodgers. The Red Sox hit four solo homers. New Dodgers pitcher Tarek Skubal is due to start on Tuesday at the Cubs. Cincinnati beat Pittsburgh 10-2. Winner Chase Burns is now 13-1. The Houston Texans signed veteran defensive end Jadeveon Clowney. And in the WNBA, Minnesota won its 10th straight. I'm Steve DeSager.
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20: 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Here he is, Ben Maller.
23: Oh no, Romo! He's gotta go, or does he? Welcome in the beginning of another hour of the Ben Maller Show. We are in the air everywhere, nose to nose, as we unleash the power of the overnight, coast to coast, border to border, and beyond, on the vast and impressively powerful microphones of FSR emanating live from the bag. What's in the bag? tell you, bag of words. A lot of words, a lot of letters and words. Guaranteed human from the world famous Fox Sports Radio studios where OG Art Puffin says, hey, Maller, can you tell me about Express? 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And that is approved. That message approved by Autobahn Butch, Judge Reed, and Albuquerque Bob. All approved that message. Not Nostradamus, though. I don't know why. You should approve that message, Nostradamus. That's a bad job by you. So our lead this hour, we'll get back to the baseball trade. A lot of you still want to yap and react and call me names. You're not being fair, Maller. Oh, I can't believe it. Oh, yeah. Okay, so Scooble's a Dodger. And the world is, the sun came up on Sunday. It'll come up later today. And if it doesn't, don't worry about it. We'll be dead. So anyway, all right, our lead this hour is from the press box. Some new whispers about the future of Tony Romo. Yes, the driving while boozing incident heard around the Western world, If you've not heard the latest developments over the weekend, perhaps not. CBS! Well, this happened back on Friday. CBS removing Tony Romo from the lead NFL broadcast team after initially showing support for Romo. He is currently on hiatus. He's on a sabbatical from the CBS booth with J.J. Watt, the golden boy. J.J. Watt stepping into the number one analyst role alongside Jim Nance as Romo is out on leave. And I'm sure he'll go get some therapy. Remember, Tiger Woods got therapy. He went somewhere on a, did he go to a bed and breakfast somewhere in Europe to get his alcohol therapy? I think so, yes, or medication therapy. Where's Romo going to go? Cancun? Going to get a little alcohol therapy in Cancun? No? All right. How about south of France? Anything there? Okay. We'll see. Burma? Can he go to Burma? How about Bora Bora? Romo in Bora Bora. Who says no? Anyway, so that's where we are. The word making the rounds over the weekend, the media insider nerds, claiming that the CBS is having some internal issues. There are factions that are done, D-O-N-E, with Romo. It is not universal. And the concern is, now, do we get rid of him? Because there are people that love Romo and think he's great and want to keep him. There's others that think, eh, we can do better, and we paid him a lot of money. He's not living up to the contract. And so there's some internal strife over there. And this also is set up for a massive legal brouhaha. We're talking about as much as 70-plus million. That's a lot of pesos, 70 plus million remaining on Tony Romo's contract after the network placed him on indefinite leave over the weekend. So that is a good jumping off point. Let us discuss the question. What are the odds? Give me the odds that Tony Romo is out, that he loses his cushy no-show job at CBS calling NFL games all because of his documented arrest in Wisconsin for boozing around. So I've got Billboard Hot 100, Gondola, and Hot Pocket. And we will combine all of these things together, and we are going to have some ice water because you got to have ice water in your veins. Ice water in your veins when you're Tony Romo. Right now. So number one. You jumped the gun. Number one. There we go. See, you got to wait for the one. And
0: I'll practice. Let's
23: try it again. Number one.
0: Number one.
23: Right. So I'm going to set the Maller Sportsbook odds on this at -150. -150 that Tony Romo is gonzo, like the Muppet. Gonzo. That gives him a 60% chance that his ass is grass at CBS. So it's a 60-40 split
2: This is the opportunity. If CBS truly does have internal issues with Romo, which I'm skeptical of, that's the reporting. If you buy that, this is the opportunity to put Romo into the portal, the transfer portal, and get out of it. Now, do they do that? Do they use the transfer portal and have CBS calling a professional, having Romo call professional wrestling somewhere else if he's out? Now, he completely blew up the whole.

quadruple bogey. That's a quadruple bogey, which is, I don't think, good. Now, Romo's golden parachute, and what a golden parachute it is, just got the factory recall notice, which is not good, from the manufacturer, that golden forever contract that he signed over at CBS. So he told the cops that he was visiting his grandparents. It's now been confirmed that all four of his grandparents are across the pearly gates. So unless Romo was planning to cross over the great beyond or possibly go to, I don't know, the cemetery in Wisconsin to see his grandparents, I don't think his babushka was going to give him a thing of vodka from the graveyard. But what do I know? That would be quite the story if the babushka said, you know, I've been dead for about 10 years, but I'm going to hook you up, Tony. I got a great bartender here at the cemetery, and we're going to take care of you. Boy, that would be great. Wouldn't that be fun at night when the cemetery is all dark and they just pass out booze to all the dead people and they all drink there and have a great time? That'd be wonderful. It would be absolutely great. So unless the lawyer can prove, and Romo's lawyered up, unless the lawyers can prove that he was, again, driving to see grandma and grandpa's graves, he's pretty much porked on the morals clause, which every contract has. Every single one of these contracts, the standard boilerplate contract. I've worked in the entertainment business for many, many years, and every contract I've signed, whether it's here at Fox or CBS or NBC, rather, where I worked a couple of times, or other places, it's all the same. There's all this, you know, standard moral clause contract language, which is just written by one law firm in New York and then given to all the other lawyers, and it's the same basic thing that they put into all these contracts. So Romo, it would appear, if you don't like Romo, he crossed the line. In fact, he didn't just cross the line. He pole vaulted over the line, and he held on to his beer and didn't even spill anything. That's pretty impressive, right? I mean, it's right over the pole vault thing, and that's it. Now, it's not all bad news. It's not all bad news for Tony Romo here. Romo is now the inspiration around the music nation for Basha's updated Billboard Hot 100 hit, Cruising and Boozing, Morals Clause Mix. It's, of course, a continuation of the classic song. This is the new version. It's Cruising and Boozing by Basha. CBS can, if they want, they can ditch the Blockbuster contract, get rid of that. Romo, the lawyer will help. At this point, based on the video evidence and whatnot, it's more like a divine intervention situation. So there you go. All right. Now, meanwhile, to the video game world, more outrage caused by a freaking video game. Are you kidding me, you bloody morons? What's wrong with you? Well, EA Sports in hot water, in the game. Well, apparently out of the game, as they're getting a lot of pushback, a lot of blowback. I don't know if you saw this or not. Good story. So EA Sports recently sparking a major, major brush fire, major backlash after ranking the reigning Super Bowl champions of the National Football League, those Seattle Seahawks, as just the 10th best team in Madden NFL 27, number 10. That's it. Despite Seattle entering the season with that championship roster, that hangover, that glow, the whole thing. Yeah, Seattle received an 84 overall team rating, we are told, that trails division rival, the LA Rams. You can ram it all day and you can ram it all night by 7 points. And the Seahawks are not just behind the Rams. They trail a total of 4 NFC teams overall. So Seattle got the bling bling. And yet you look at it and you're like, well, according to this, they're the 4th ranked team in the National Football Conference. The controversy also worsening as EA's social media team sent out a graphic recently where they made a mistake in mentioning the Seattle Seahawks. So the mistake was they didn't spell the Seahawks correctly. They spelled it Seahawkas, which is not anywhere close to how you would spell Seahawks. Like, I'm not that good at spelling, and we all are not great at spelling because we have this thing called spell check on our smartphones and things like that. Even I know how to spell Seahawks there,
And so, of course, this led to disrespect. You don't respect the champions of the NFL. How dare you?

0: How dare you? That whole thing. Pointing out the Seattle franchise finished last season by defeating the 49ers in the division round, the Rams, they got help for that, and then the Patriots. Yet, Madden still ranked all three ahead of the Seahawks in the latest game. So the question for the esteemed panel, the Seahawks being ranked the 10th best team on Madden NFL 27, is this unfair? Is it unfair? Did EA Sports cross the line? Is this unfair what they did here? So after a minutes-long deliberation and review of the available information, we have determined, the court of the Ben Maller Show has determined that, yes, EA Sports, did they go full AC/DC here? Yes, they did, and I love it. Big balls, no apologies. They went AC/DC, big balls, no apology, and Seattle being ranked 10th is not unfair, according to the court of Maller. It is not unfair. It is a RC situation, not the COLA. That would be a reality check. A reality check. Seattle fans can file formal complaints with the Department of Imaginary Grievances. However, Madden is just a lighthouse. All it is like a lighthouse in Maine, guiding the 12s away from the rocks of delusion. Stay away from the rocks of delusion. The Super Bowl run of last football season by the Seattle Seahawks, that is what's known as a glitch. It was a glitch. That's what happened. Remember that Fugazi two-point conversion that was handed erroneously during a TV timeout, to Seattle? The Seahawks did not climb Mount Everest. They took the gondola is what they did. And the people at EA Sports had the intestinal fortitude to point that out. Winning that Super Bowl was the sporting equivalent of, you know how you like your iPhone will auto-correct turning meh, M-E-H, into magnificent? That's essentially what happened here, right? They didn't build a fortress in the Pacific Northwest. They built a kiosk is what they built. That's all. And even the village idiot wins bingo. Even the village idiot wins bingo when the machine jams and they just, congratulations, you're a winner at bingo. Way to go. So EA Sports did not come to lick the toes of the fans of the Seattle Seahawks there. The rating is actually a PSA. It's a public service announcement. It's not unfair. It's accurate. That's about where the Seahawks are. They don't have a good quarterback. Sam Darnold's a stiff. Nobody wants him. They don't have many, you know, name brand players around that team. And so that's where you are. You're at number 10. Enjoy your number 10. All right, meanwhile, to Nashville we go, where Danny in Nashville left his heart, even though he lives in Miami. To Nashville we go. So Will Levis made it clear he still believes he is a starting caliber quarterback. He talked about this over the weekend, declaring there are not 32 quarterbacks in this league better than me, he stated. I know that for sure. Now, that makes it odd that Will Levis is not campaigning for the starting job. He's campaigning to be the backup. Not a starter. We ain't here talking about a backup. So the question for the class, here's the question. Will Levis says he's a top 32 quarterback in the NFL. Top 32 quarterback in the NFL. How does that hit you? All right, so NFL starters, obviously you need irrational confidence in that world to succeed in that world. You have to have confidence. But Will Levis claiming he's a top 32 quarterback is like a guy bragging that he is an expert chef and he's going to impress his girlfriend on how impressive he is at cooking meals and he knows how to cook. And, of course, the problem is he thinks he's a chef because he once microwaved a hot pocket, and that qualifies him for chef. It was a really good hot pocket, but you just put it in there and you hit the microwave thingamajig for a couple minutes and then you have your hot pocket. It's not really cooking a real meal. You see what I'm saying there? That's the problem there. Ergo, he sounds like a buffoon. He sounds like a total buffoon here. If Will Levis is a top 32 quarterback in the NFL. If that's the case, then I am a top 32 neurosurgeon. All right. I am a deliciously great surgeon, master, maestro, the whole thing. That's where I am. So far, the NFL, if you look at Will Levis's NFL legacy, and touch up my work if I'm wrong. Correct me if I'm wrong. Here's what I jotted down on my notes app on my phone for Will Levis. His claim to fame in the NFL consists of his fetish for mayonnaise. Remember, he made a joke at the NFL draft and ended up getting a mayonnaise endorsement. And he also became the face, if you remember a couple years ago, of the Surrender Cobra. The Surrender Cobra is, you can see this on the YouTube, you've got your hands behind the back of your head and your arms are folded. That's called the Surrender Cobra. And he famously did that after a bonehead play for the Titans a couple years ago. And so here we are. He's the face of the Surrender Cobra meme and mayonnaise. That's where we are. That's it. Now, on the field, he has been a helter-skelter type of quarterback. Shout out to, you know who. Anyway, a fireworks show. Great performance on a throw. And then it's like a fireworks show run by toddlers because he'll make a great play and then make a mistake, struggling to read defenses on the very next play and all that stuff. So the Titans already answered the question of whether or not Will Levis is a top 32 quarterback in the NFL. They drafted Cam Ward, and he thinks his team is ass. His claim to fame, Cam Ward, is we ass. That's his claim to fame. So now Will Levis is battling Mitchell Trubisky, who also stinks, to be QB number two. There in Tennessee. So the confidence.
1: Number two.
0: Yes, thank you, Leprechaun. Appreciate that. So the confidence is what you want from Will Levis, but it has to cash checks in actual games, and Levis had an opportunity, and it did not go well. So right now his resume is bouncing. It's bouncing so much it should go over to our friends at Express Employment Professionals. 877-99 on Fox. If you'd like to be part, 877-996-6369. This was mostly a football kind of a Mallard monologue. If you would like to talk about the Tarek Skubal trade, if you want to call it that, more of a donation by the Tigers to the Dodgers. We are more than open. If you have a beef, I think the whole thing's absurd, all the people freaking out about it, and it's just a loser attitude, which is embarrassing for you. It's embarrassing for society of sports fans. You make us all look bad, you clowns. Bad job by you. You're not Bozo the Clown. Stop acting like Bozo the Clown. 877-99 on Fox, on X, at Ben Maller. That's at Ben Maller if you'd like to be part of the program. And one of the biggest names in the NFL called out for having a dad body. Called out for a dad body. Who is it? We'll get to it, and we will do it. What's wrong with a dad body, by the way? We'll do it next. However, yeah, you know what time it is. Now, it is the A Block. What hour is it? Let's find
1: number two.
0: Now, listen up. 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

0: Have you ever been to a Mather meet and greet? What is a Mather meet and greet? I don't know what that is.
1: Tell me.
0: Oh, thanks for asking. So a Mather meet and greet is where the people on the show go to a restaurant or a bar or a game. In this case, it will be a bar/restaurant. And hang out with fellow introverts. And then it's very awkward and we have a good time. And we leave and we go do other things. And it's just a little cool thing. We'd love to meet you, though. Come on out in Vegas, August 29th. So
1: are you going to be there, Bill?
0: Bill will not be there.
1: Darn it.
0: Does not do those things. It's below him to hang out with the unwashed. But Ben will be there. Lorena, who is a bit of a social butterfly, and a Koopa Loop, not a social butterfly, will be there. And look forward to that. We'll have more information. Get a little closer to the date of the venue. So thank you for that. On X, support the show at Ben Maller. Phones are full, so don't worry about that. At Ben Maller. And follow that account or don't bother because we won't read your comments. And right over there, Lorena, FSR Tech Queen.
1: Hi.
0: The Queen. And she's addicted to Disney. And we have Koopa Loop over there at a Bronco fan. That's a Bronco fan. Your comments can and will be used against you in the court of sports radio. Well, we have had a trade late night.
2: You got to be kidding me.
0: I know. You're not supposed to make a trade late at night. How dare you? You know who ruined that for us? Rachel Nichols ruined it for us. She was at one point very highly influential. Highly influential NBA reporter, commentator, whatever, I don't know. And she bitched and complained that the trade deadline was at midnight and she had to stay up late because of the trade deadline. I mean, my God. So the NBA changed it and then everyone else changed it. And now we get afternoon trade deadlines. It used to be right up until midnight. And so there'd be trades coming in late at night. The trade deadline is later on today on Monday. The White Sox and the Mets have made a trade. Someone named Oscar Brazoban, a journeyman relief pitcher, has been traded to the White Sox for people you've never heard of, including someone named Gabe Davis and Zach Franklin. That is the report we're hearing here, as the way we hear it. Number 43 in your Met uniform now goes to the Chicago White Sox. So the White Sox have added another arm to their bullpen. Good luck on that. Good luck there to the Chicago White Sox, who are a contender. They are a contender. Ferg Dog says, I agree with everything you said back in the hour one Mallard monologue, except for Miguel Rojas sucking. He's probably better than everyone on the Angels roster, except for Mike Trout. As I stand with EA Sports, the Seahawks are total frauds. There you go. Mallard Prop Guy says, regarding Madden 26 rankings, well, it's Madden 27. A minutes-long Mallard prop investigation raised some questions, more questions than answers. I'm not a conspiracy theorist. However, the Philadelphia is on the cover. He is going by the Madden 26 thing there. I thought it was Madden 27, though, what we were talking about. What else do we have? Alf writes in again. He says, the non sequitur. Remember when you had to stop on the highway because of the torrential downpours? Yeah, just drove through some of that on the Mass Pike, the kind where your wipers can't keep up. It is a freaking nightmare. Yeah, I feel for you.
1: I like when it rains that hard. It's exciting.
0: Not when you're driving on a highway and there's cars all over and you have to stop and you're waiting for a big rig to run over you and crush you so you're the size of a pancake. Not that great. When you're in a house, though. Right? When you're in a house and you're like all cozy and you got a little fire going and that's cool. That's pretty cool. A late night drug tester says, I'm sure Tony Romo had enough alcohol in his system to see not only his dead grandparents, but unicorns, Bigfoot, and a skunk ape. I don't know what that is. Analog Al says, we were all denied Rams versus Broncos thanks to butthurt referees due to Puka. And an old coach having a brain fart. So he says, what else do we have? Let's see, page down. Baltimore Freeloader account says, I do feel bad for Tony Romo. Do you know how much free food, free flights, and free five-star hotels he's going to miss out on? I don't think people realize the level of free these hacks get. CBS found a nice exit, but at least he got Joe and Troy overpaid at ABC. That is true because of Tony Romo. That's a great point. Because Romo got paid, that's what led to the Fox refugees in Troy Aikman and Joe Buck getting ABC, ESPN to pay him ridiculous amounts of money. Let's go to the phone.
2: I'm saying that Tony Romo doesn't lose his job. He'll be back.
0: You think he'll be back? When is he going to be back?
2: I don't know, but he's going to be back. I think he's too liked. I think even in the DUI video, it's kind of likable.
0: Yeah, when he's saying, I want to go see him. I'm going to my grandparents who have been dead.
1: His dead grandparents, Coop, that makes him likable?
2: That was...
1: If anything, I think they're going to make a public example of him and be like, no, you're out. Sorry, my guy.
0: Well, Coop is right. He is beloved.
2: Yeah.
0: But not by everyone. That's the thing. And he was saying, it's like when a pitcher comes up from the big leagues and throws 100 miles an hour and they have no breaking ball and they just throw straight pitches and they eventually get hit because they have one pitch.
2: Yes.
0: Like Paul Skeens right now, what's going on with him? Have you seen in Pittsburgh? He's been pretty mediocre the last month or so for the Pirates. Is he either hurt? They always say he's hurt or he doesn't have, he's missing a pitch or something like that.
2: Where was he when he got
0: Romo
2: arrested? Yeah,
0: he was in Milwaukee at a golf tournament. He was just leaving a golf tournament. He shot over 35 over, I think, at the golf tournament, and then got popped for driving drunk. Yeah.
2: So do we know? Like, maybe you're right. Are his grandparents buried in Milwaukee?
0: This is what a loser I am. So I did look for obits of his grandparents. His grandfather is buried in Wisconsin. His grandfather died a couple years ago. So it is possible. It's conceivable.
2: Yeah.
0: But he said grandma. You know, I don't know. Maybe grandma. I didn't see that. But anyway. All right. Let's go to the phones and we'll say hello to Eeny, Meeny, Miny, Mo. Let's say hello to Blind Scott, who's on the north end of Boston. You can hear Blind Scott futzing around with his phone. Hello.
3: Oh, dude. So. I guess Tony Romo did that in Boston recently. I heard it on air. Dude, one other thing. I love Rachel Nichols' hair. I was a big fan of her. It was like red Lorena. It looked really good. Dude, one other thing, Ben. I actually did a Tony Romo.
0: Well, Scott used to be able to see back. You saw back, but his vision went away.
1: Okay, so you once were able to see.
0: He has a degenerative. Yeah, what is your condition, Blind Scott?
3: It's a Stargardt's. I've always had an optic nerve obstruction. I have no vision now. I did a Tony Romo over the weekend. I laid in the middle of the sidewalk for like 3 hours. And I like sweated through my clothes,
0: Were you doing fentanyl again? What are you doing? Knock that off.
3: No, I was like, I got paid my welfare benefit, and like, my tooth got like pushed way back, like so now it like hurts, but it's only one tooth. But I like tried to run out in the street. You know those bike carousels? They like pull their bikes, and I tried to run around those. I was wicked high, so I ran in the middle of the road. I've been doing this thing where I run with the traffic, the flow of the traffic, so. Actually, either got hit by a car or ran into a car, but I fell on the ground and the ambulance didn't want to take me to the hospital because they're like, Blind Scott, you know, it's a dental problem. We're not like going to do this for you. But then eventually they took me. And then when I got to the emergency room, they're like, Blind Scott, get the hell out of here. We're not a dentist's office, you know? So now I got a big tooth pushback, but I don't want to go to the dental office today because I got all this radio to listen to. It's a big day in radio. Ben, by the way, like, this is crazy what you're talking about on the radio with the Dodgers. I listen to a lot of sports radio with baseball talk radio, and I'm like, I'm totally on your side. I love what you're saying and everything, and you're really like in a good mood tonight, but you totally got the opposite opinion. There's collusion going on in Major League Baseball against the Dodgers.
0: Stop. Against the Dodgers? There's collusion against the Dodgers?
3: And the win. They want them to win so they can lock the players out. You
0: good. I want them.
3: Like
0: I want everyone to want the Dodgers to win. The problem with that analysis, and I, you know, that's the low information analysis, is in order for the owners to get what they want, they need the players have to be on board. The players have. It doesn't matter what the fans think. The fans are irrelevant. It's a negotiation between ownership and the players. So in order to get a salary cap and a salary cap floor, you have to convince the players. It's not going to happen. They're not going to go for a salary cap. It's irrelevant. You can miss the whole year, miss 2 years. I don't care. I got a show to do. I'll talk about whatever. I survived the pandemic. I don't care. I can talk about anything. I'll talk about marble racing. I'll talk about Blind Scott sitting on a plunger. I don't give a crap. I'll do it. It doesn't matter to me, Scott.
3: It's fine what you're doing, but I call MLB Network Radio. It's the total opposite of what you're saying.
0: MLB is Pravda News. MLB Network programming is in-house programming. It's state-sponsored programming. So, of course, they're going to be on the side of a cap and all. Of course they're going to go for that. Why wouldn't they? If I worked there, I'd do it too, because he'd be paying me to say that.
3: They know you. They said, oh, you're Brian Scott. It's an honor talking to you. But they'll move your call around. But they're going to do 100 games. They're going to lock the players out and do a 100-game season next summer. And this Dodger stuff is over. Like, the way they look at it is this Dodger stuff has just made baseball uninteresting.
0: Oh, it's more interesting. They had the highest rating, they had the highest rated World Series in years, in a generation. How is it uninteresting? Everyone was watching. Listen, do you understand, Scott? If you hate the Dodgers, you watch because you want them to lose. If you like the Dodgers, you watch because you want them to win. Everyone's watching. It's great. You need this. You need the bad guys. The Dodgers are the villains. I love it. I love it. And why didn't they do this, Scott, when I was doing Dodger Talk? They sucked when I did the post-game show for the Dodgers. They were mediocre. Why didn't they do this when I was there? Bad job by them.
3: Don't listen to radio. That's your problem, though. You don't have the right take on this. It's wrong.
0: I have the right. That's the reason. I don't listen to radio. I do my own thing, Scott. I've tried to tell you that. I don't care what these other losers do. I do my own show. My God. Yeah. Anyway, already, I'm looking at the clock, Coop. Coop's like, don't take another call. I'm not going to do it.
1: Are you going to?
0: I want to, but I'm not. I'm not going to take another. I mean, this guy, I want to talk to him. I see him right there. I'm not going to do it.
1: Make him wait.
0: Yeah. Ryan in Mexico writes and says, there's way too much baseball talk tonight. Enough with the baseball talk. Now, my Angels were actually, if they were actually good, then I'd be all for it. Yeah. Mark, the full name guy over there, he's still sending out crazy messages. Just nuts. But, you know, he won't call in because he's lost his fastball calling in. Late Night Drug Tester says, just for a coast-to-coast reference, skunk apes are Bigfoot-like creatures found in the Florida Everglades. Is that right?
1: Wow, I should look those up. Skunk apes?
0: Yeah, maybe I'll go... George is still doing his show. I'll go up to the Coast to Coast studio and I'll say, hey, George, can you give me the bullet points on skunk apes? Can you? And I said, well, no.
1: Oh my gosh, those are terrifying. What is that?
0: Well, according to Late Night Drug Tester, they're creatures found in the Florida Everglades.
1: Hell no.
0: All right. We have Maller to the third degree. Time now for the Insta trivia. And here is the Insta trivia as Lorena freaks out over a creature in the Florida Everglades is probably not true, not real. Tarek Skubal became the sixth reigning Cy Young winner to be traded in season in the history of baseball. There have been six Cy Young winners that have been traded in season in baseball history. Blank was the first ever Cy Young winner to be traded in season. That is the Insta trivia. Answer it on X at Ben Maller, at Ben Maller. We'll get to that, and we'll do it next.
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31: Here's something pretty disturbing I discovered while researching this podcast. This is what it actually says on the Los Angeles Police Department website. The site states that the Adult Missing Persons Unit investigates 3,200 cases a month. And 70% of those missing people are found or returned voluntarily within 2 or 3 days. It goes on to explain, and I quote here, "Since being a missing person is not a crime, police are given a very limited role while conducting these types of investigations." At the bottom of the webpage, it gets more disturbing. There's a section titled, "What if they never returned?" And here's the official police advice. In such situations, you may want to enlist the services of a private investigator to assist in your search. If you can't afford a PI, the police elaborate, quote, "Another option would be to contact the Salvation Army, which has a missing persons locator program." There is not a single sentence on the LAPD website that would lead a loved one of a missing person to have any faith that the police would properly investigate it. What the LAPD is basically saying is, if someone you love goes missing, don't overreact. They'll probably turn up, unless they don't, in which case you should get someone besides the police to look into it. All this is my way of saying, if the police took missing persons cases as seriously as they do, say, bank robberies, I wouldn't have had to do this podcast in the first place and end up chasing a violent criminal halfway around the country. I'm Neil Strauss, and you can hear the full story of To Live and Die in L.A.
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0: 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Check it out. Thank you, thank you, thank you. Time now for the payoff on the instant trivia. Then we'll have Maller to the third degree. That is the plan. We'll see if we can pull that off. Tarek Skubal became the sixth reigning Cy Young winner to be traded in season in MLB history. Blank was the first, meaning coming off the year they won the Cy Young, blank was the first to do it. And that is the question. What is the answer? Alf, the alien opiner, going with the colonoscopy crew. Oh, I didn't know you were in there. I had no idea. Ferg Dog was in Mallow Prop. Look at that. I didn't realize that. Roger Federer from Femi. Christy Mathewsons from Analog Al. Carly Kloss, who's 34 today, from Late Night Drug Tester. Bert Hooten. He was always a hoot. From Donkey Sausage. Not Blind Austin said Doyle Alexander. Bonus points if you know who he was traded for. He was traded for a suspect named John Smoltz. I get 7 points for that. Cliff Wrong. Lee, the former Cleveland Indian from Via the Right. What else do we have? Paige Dan. Can't read that. Wally George, legend from Mal the Prop Guy. Dave Rigetti from Manuel and Gardena. Terry Forster, the big tub of goo from Pauly D. What say you?
1: CC Sabathia.
0: No. The correct answer is Mr. Frank Viola. Frank Viola. Minnesota Twin to New York Met 1989. The first reigning Cy Young
2: it's
0: traded.
2: Maller.
3: How about
0: yes.
2: To the third degree.
0: I know. What?
2: This is when Big Ben gets grilled.
0: Koopaloo?
4: Ben, there was a question I really wanted to ask you during Matter of the Third Degree, but
0: yes.
4: It would not be avoiding the third rail.
0: Oh, okay.
4: So,
0: well, I don't care.
4: Oh, you don't care?
0: Well,
1: what is it, WNBA?
4: Yes.
0: What about it?
4: Well, you know, like a week or so ago, Sophie Cunningham said she doesn't want any biological males playing in the WNBA.
0: Yes.
4: Over the weekend, there was a coach that wore a T-shirt.
0: Yes.
4: That was kind of taken as a shot at Sophie Cunningham.
0: Yeah.
4: Ben, do you think that they will ever allow a trans woman in the WNBA?
0: I think they should. I think Blind Scott should be the first. What do you think? If I owned a WNBA team, I'd have nothing but a team. Why not? What the hell?
1: I do love how
0: they have all like the WNBA. The only time they get headlines is in the culture war. Have you noticed that? Like, not about the sport. It's just about the culture war. It's wild. All right, next.
4: All right. Jimmy Haslam finally addressed the Myles Garrett trade. And then what he did is he said it was Andrew Berry's decision.
0: Yeah.
4: Do you believe him?
0: No, that comes from ownership. Obviously, it's ownership. No, it's obvious. No, stop. Next.
4: Does Sean Payton get enough credit for turning around the Broncos?
0: Well, if I want to pass, no, he doesn't get enough credit. Koopy's the greatest. He's all time. How'd I do it?
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10: 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She was rich and beautiful and loved by all who knew her. For decades, despite intense media scrutiny, police failed to make an arrest. In 2000, 25 years after Martha's murder, her one-time neighbor, Michael Skakel, was arrested. He'd been 15, like her, at the time of the crime. He was also a cousin of the Kennedys.
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10: 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Of course Michael Skakel killed his next-door neighbor Martha Moxley. He beat her to death with a golf club. 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My name is Andrew Goldman. I've been a journalist for 30 years. I got involved in this case in 2015. 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
16: The Red Sox hit 4 solo homers Sunday night and beat the Dodgers in L.A. again, 8-4. Boston's won 5 straight games. New Dodgers pitcher Tarek Skubal is due to start on Tuesday at the Cubs. The Cubs acquired pitcher Kevin Gausman from Toronto, while the Cubbies sent pitcher Jameson Taillon in trade to the Blue Jays. The MLB trade deadline is Monday at 6 p.m. Eastern Time. The Yankees got infielder Luis Garcia from the Nationals. The Rays acquired pitcher Freddy Peralta from the Mets. The White Sox won at Tampa Bay 9-1. The Yankees were 2-1 winners at the Cubs. Victories for Seattle and San Diego. Houston won it 6th in a row, beating Texas again 7-3. Houston now leads the AL West by 2.5 games. The Houston Texans signed veteran defensive end Jadeveon Clowney. Saints wide receiver Jalen Polk retired. In the WNBA, Minnesota won its 10th straight. I'm Steve DeSager.
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0: Putting the bomb in Bronx Bombers. Welcome in the beginning of another hour of the Ben Maller Show. We are in the air everywhere. In the foxhole. Together. Yes, as we are your one-stop shop for sporty fun. Unless we're not. Coast to coast, border to border, and beyond. On the vast and imposingly powerful microphones of FSR emanating live.
19: Do it live.
0: From the sink. 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And now the throw here we go, and boop. Oh, solid. I hit the base of the camera. I did hit the base of the camera. Not a direct hit. So, Jay, you don't need to save that one, Jay Scoop. You don't need to save that one. Okay, I'm just saying. I'm just pointing that out. So, our lead this hour is from the Boogie Down Bronx, while the D-O-D-G-E-R-S Dodgers getting all the headlines. Everyone yapping here. As people freaking out, losing their minds because the Dodgers made the big Tarek Skubal trade over the weekend. He'll make his Dodger debut in Chicago on Tuesday. Well, the Bronx Bombers made a move. The Bronx Bombers made a trade. Do you see this? No? Is it a big trade? Well, for the modern Yankees, this is what the modern Yankees do. This is not your daddy's Yankees or your grandpa's Yankees. This is the modern Yankees. Yankees acquired Luis Garcia Jr. from the Nationals. Who the hell is that? He's had a good year. Dodgers did not want him, apparently, because they would have gotten him, I guess. Everyone's getting the Dodger leftovers, who they don't want. Anyway, the Yankees traded Jake Bird. The bird is the word. The bird is the word. Jake Bird and a gaggle of other pitchers. It was a total of four pitchers. Jake Bird was the one you may have heard of because everyone's heard of birds. And so there was that. And then Garcia is 26 years old and having a big old breakout season, a revelation of Nat Nation, no more, as he's gone. Batting at the time of the trade in the 280s with 23 home runs and 76 runs batted in, a solid OPS of .873. All of those good numbers. And as he's had that big year, leads the National League. This guy, who you've never heard of, Luis Garcia Jr., leading the entire National League, the senior circuit, in slugging percentage. He's a left-handed hitter, primarily a first baseman in Washington, had been a first baseman for Rick in Maryland and his Nationals. Morning time. So there is that. And previously had played second base. Only big league team he's played for was the team in Washington. Now he heads to New York, and he will be able to join the Yankees shortly and have a wonderful powwow there with Aaron Boone and all the Yankee brass. Garcia is under team control, if you're excited about that, through 2027, where y'all tell me there won't be a 2027 season, so who cares about that? So in theory, he's more than a rental player. That is, of course, if there is a baseball season next year. So that is a good jumping off point. Let us discuss the question. Does adding Luis Garcia Jr. increase the Yankee World Series odds? Does this increase the chances the Yankees get back to play the Dodgers again in the World Series? So I've got SpaceX, Shell Company, and TikTok Diner. And we will combine all of these things together, and we are going to make some peanuts and Cracker Jacks and have a wonderful time, a grand old time there, and a soft pretzel, a nice soft pretzel. So first of all, I am shaking my head. No. This trade does increase the Advil budget. This is the modern Yankees. This is the moves the modern Yankees make. It's not a splish splash. It's just a little drip. Just a little drip. Drippy, drippy, drippy, drippy, drippy. That's the Yankees. That's what they do now. That's the reality. It doesn't push the scales towards getting another piece of metal, as Rob Manfred calls the championship trophy, just a piece of metal. They tossed a pebble, essentially, into the East River, is what the Yankees did with this transaction. Now, they do need the player with the guys like Aaron Judge and Cody Bellinger and Giancarlo Stanton, all of them having a social club in the trainer's room. The Yankees just bought the top slugger in the National League. It's kind of like investing, though, in the peak of the bubble. Kind of like when I bought the original Maller Mansion many years ago, almost 20 years ago. And I can't believe it's been almost 20 years. But I bought the original Maller Mansion right before the housing bubble crashed. If you're old enough, you know what I mean by that. The housing market crashed in late 08. And just a few months after I had put my DocuSign in, and I'm still underwater all these years later on that investment. It's kind of like that.

Goldschmidt, who are holding down first base. Fine. So that means that the Yankees' big act, you know, big pickup here, the guy they got, Luis Garcia Jr., the way I read the room here, you know, he is a square peg in a round hole, meaning it's looking like he's a platoon player. So if that is accurate, and he's not the greatest defensive player in the world, so the Yankees did not upgrade. They did get a nice coupon deal. They got a nice coupon deal on the particular player. So the Mather report card, this is the rare even trade. The Yankees got a C, and that is the basic, just a Band-Aid move. You took a player off a bad team, and the Nationals also get a C. They got quantity over quality, much like my diet back in the day. Quantity over quality, and just a few arms in the bullpen, nothing really all that special. Nothing all that special. And I got to make sure I say a Jag, even though these are pitchers, just a guy. They're just a guy. Nothing revolutionary. It's spam. It's filler. It's packing peanuts. That's what that is. Now, secondly, we now go to TV land. And while you were not paying attention, I know you were not paying attention, Baker Mayfield over the weekend revealed the somewhat popular Netflix program, the quarterback, season three of the quarterback. It's an Omaha Productions TV show. We've quoted it a few times. I'm wondering if you've seen it, if you've checked it out on Netflix. I don't think Stevie Meatballs has watched it. I don't know about some of you other folks. So anyway, Netflix and Omaha Productions teamed up for this season three of the quarterback. And Baker said that, hey, every single time I am on camera on that show, I had approval. I had to approve every piece of video that's on that show. I had to sign off on it. Baker said before Netflix put it on the show. So despite appearing in the series, Mayfield admitted he has never watched the series. Why would he watch it? He's already had to watch every clip that he's in to approve it, so he's already seen everything. He also said that he apologized for his on-field language. He has a potty mouth. He says, apologies to the families with little kiddos. I might be a little angry elf on the field every once in a while. Now, the key part of this is the gatekeeping. That's the key part of this. That's the money part of it. And that is a good jumping off point. So let us discuss the question. Bucks quarterback Baker Mayfield, who's got final say. He says, I have final say on the clips in the new quarterback documentary over on Netflix. How does this change things? So it is confirmation is the word I will use. It is confirmation that this show is nothing more than what we thought it was. Propaganda, capital P propaganda. That's what this is. It's curated. It's sanitized and quarterback approved content. That's what it is. So this is not really a documentary. It's brand activation for Baker Mayfield and the other people involved in it. And the one that takes the biggest hit is not Baker Mayfield. It's not Netflix. It's Peyton Manning. Peyton Manning is getting shrapnel on this, and he deserves it. He's the one behind this. This is his baby. Omaha Productions, as I understand it, is Peyton Manning's operation. And so more like a, oh, my God, we can't upset the quarterback productions. Take away the Omaha name and, oh, my God, we got to make these guys happy. So is Peyton running a shell company? Is that what Omaha Productions is, a shell company for the NFL's PR department? Of course, they have better lighting. They have better lighting over there. He's at the concierge desk over at the Four Seasons, catering to every diva quarterback in the National Football League. If Mayfield is getting veto power, Baker Mayfield is getting veto power over what airs on a Netflix TV show. Quarterback is not really a behind the scenes reality. It is, again, promotional material. That's what this is here. It's the NFL's version of Disney World. It's squeaky clean. It's a corporate illusion. Is what it is. And so this is the night at the Improv. We're all going out to see some comedy. And look who's on stage. It's Fluffy. That's right. Just like the documentary. It's Fluffy on stage right there. That is the level of content. That's where we're at.
Now, listen, you guys, I'll let you like it. You know, the fanboys love it. They don't.

0: want reality. They want this. This is why this is a thing. You don't want to see the warts and the moles. You want to see everything as Baker wants you to see it, with none of those warts and moles part of it. All right, meanwhile, final thought. We decided we have not annoyed our friend Wayne from Duluth enough, so let's talk some pro bouncy ball. What do you say? All right, that's good. Thank you. All right, very good. So Kevin Durant made some headlines over the weekend. He said the new look 76ers with LeBron James, the new look 76ers remind him of the 2017 through 2019 Golden State Warriors because of their sheer amount of star talent on the roster. Now, you look at the depth chart for the Sixers, and they have a combination of LeBron James. They've got him, Joel Embiid, when he's not hurt. Jaylen Brown, came over from Boston. Tyrese Maxey, and the VJ Edgecombe is also there as well. So that is the group. Elite scoring, praised for lineup versatility, all of that stuff. Now, Durant also said Philadelphia has enough offensive firepower, that anybody can have it going on any given night, similar to how Golden State could overwhelm the opposition. Opponents just had no way of stopping all of the things, all the doohickeys that were at the disposal of those Golden State teams back in the day. So Durant stressed that the comparison is only about the talent level. It's only about the talent level, not the accomplishments. And the Warriors earned their reputation by winning, and that whole deal. So the question, here's the question. Kevin Durant, I gave you the claim. For those of you that are a little late, welcome. We've been here for a while. So the claim is this. Kevin Durant says the Sixers' star power can match those great Golden State teams he was a part of a few years back. So can this make it? This claim, does it make it past the Maller BS detector? So we turn on the Maller bullcrap detector, and right there, it's not just failing. It's catching on fire. There's like smoke here. It's smoking like playoff Harden in May. It's not going very well here. So Durant is out there selling, to quote our caller last hour, snake oil. He's out there selling snake oil about a team he doesn't even play for. How's it going for the Rockets over there? Doesn't Durant still play for the Rockets? Hard to keep track. I think he's still on the Rockets. And this is also the classic NBA spin zone. The NBA spin zone. The Warriors were a Michelin star dynasty with 67 win pedigree and actual trophies. They already had one. And because Draymond Green kicked a guy in the nuts and got suspended, and then they ended up losing, they felt like they had to go out and fatten up, and so they went out and got Kevin Durant. But that was the Warriors, again, Michelin star domination. They had won. They had success. They were still in the prime of their career. And Philadelphia is like a TikTok diner with bright neon lights all over the place. No menu and a kitchen waiting on health department approval, because there's cockroaches the size of Wyoming that are there. And now listen, it looks cool. Nobody's really had the food. We don't know what's going to happen in Philadelphia. They haven't played a single meaningful game. They haven't had a chance to. They haven't played a single possession as one united while prime Steph Curry. Of course, Steph Curry back in the day, he warped defenses, shooting from the logo at midcourt and all that stuff. And beyond, if you look at the Sixers, there's no current Sixer that can replicate the Steph Curry situation. Like that, you can't match that. And beyond that, Joel Embiid's medical chart is, I checked, thicker than War and Peace. It's thicker than War and Peace, so that's not good. LeBron is now in his 40s, as fully established in his 40s. He's a designated hitter. He'll cherry pick occasionally on defense. Most of the time, he is a liability, LeBron, defensively. There are also questions about Jaylen Brown defensively. Got paid a lot of money. Is he still going to go out there and do his thing and whatever? So the NBA is littered with paper champions. A lot of paper champions that look like the Avengers poster. When you look at the tablet thing, like, wow, they're really good. They went out there and played like they were doing junior high school theater, just community theater, just not good at all. So Philadelphia trying to assemble a jigsaw puzzle on the fly, trying to build out the jigsaw puzzle, except half of the pieces of the jigsaw puzzle, half of them, okay, are from different boxes. So good luck on that. It is the Ben Maller Show. Good luck on this. And if you're listening live, we'll do it live. We'll do it live. I'll talk. You listen. We'll do it live. You can be part of the program at 877-99 on Fox. That's 877-996-6369. We'll take a few of these calls coming up here. And the big story, the Tarek Skubal trade from the Tigers to the Dodgers. People are freaking out. It's the overreaction. It's so silly. It's like the fruit of the gods, the nectar of the gods, to see these tears from these losers. 877-99 on Fox. You want to be part on X at Ben Maller. Time now, though, by request, Alf and Ferg Dog and Maller Prop Guy said we need the Maller Riddle of the Day. We'll get to that. And here is the Maller Riddle of the Day. Jerry Jones, keeping up with the Joneses. Jerry Jones revealed he is considering adding blank to the Cowboys' home stadium after what happened at the World Cup. Jerry Jones revealing he's considering adding blank to the Cowboys' home stadium after what happened at the World Cup. That is the Maller Riddle of the Day. The answer, we'll get to it. We'll do it next. However, what hour is it? Let's find out right now. I know it's the A block. What hour?
1: Number three.
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0: 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In the trees and on the ground, 'cause the ALB must be found.
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0: 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Lines are full now, so don't bother. And on X, at Ben Maller. That's at Ben Maller. And say hello to Lorena. She won the SummerSlam. Big win for Lorena over there at the SummerSlam. Very impressive.
1: Ooh, I'm a winner.
0: You know what that is, the SummerSlam? Is that, no? Okay. Koopa Loop, a Bronco fan. That's a Bronco fan. Your comments can and will be used against you in the court of sports radio. So please, please act accordingly. All right, back to it we go. Trade deadline is in baseball today, and a lot of chatter. So we'll get to some of that as we go through the rest of the overnight. Time now, though, for the Maller Riddle of the Day, and then right to the calls. The Maller Riddle of the Day. Jerry Jones revealed that he is considering adding blank to the Cowboys stadium after the World Cup, what he saw there during the World Cup. Alf, the alien opiner, says Jerry's excited to add a jiggle joint. Jerry's jiggle joint to the Cowboys stadium. That would be pretty cool. Pay-per-view from Donkey Sausage. French restaurant serving frogs. Very specific from our friend Femi there from the Twin Cities. JT the Wingman says custom FIFA draperies. All right, what else do we have? Page down. ED209 Maller Riddle from King Rory. Okay. All you can eat McDonald's McGriddle sandwiches from Jerry. What else do we have? Turpentine and chili powder. Oh, I see what you did there, Michael. Look at that. A little snake oil. That's the original snake oil, was turpentine and chili powder. Hydration breaks from Eek in Roseville, Minnesota. A beer tent from Courtesy Flusher. What else do we have? Page down. Skip over that. Bill said, of course, the classic glory hole. Jerry loves that glory hole. Tim in Busco, Indiana. Timmy in Busco, Indiana says he's thinking about adding a Thai massage parlor. I bet he is. What else do we have?
2: Some glory hole.
0: That's right. Calm down, Jerry. Fat Daddy says Jerry Jones is going to be adding again. Well, you just heard the soundbite. Play the soundbite again. He's going to add this, Jerry.
2: I want me some glory.
0: That's right. According to Fat Daddy, all around the stadium. All around the stadium. There you go. All right. Do you have an answer, Lorena?
1: I think he's going to add cosmetic mirrors.
0: Cosmetic mirrors. Is that the answer? No. That's unfortunate. Jerry Jones revealed he's not going to add curtains. He's thinking about adding tinted windows. Tinted windows to Jerry's world. Yeah, so that is the plan. Jill, the Yankee fan, writes in, says they got Luis Garcia Jr. for basically nothing. Cashman isn't done yet. All right, well, we'll see, Jill. But I have to do the show right now, Jill. You know that. I got to do the show right now. I got to react right now. I can't wait till it's all done. They didn't give me the night off. I have to wait till after the trade. I don't get to wait till after the trade deadline is what I'm trying to say. By the way, now the whole point, I want to go back to the Cowboys. I know I'm jumping around. So the Cowboys stadium, the whole point of it was, hey, you know, we have a window so God can't see through concrete and the ceiling. So they had the glass to look in. And if you have tinted windows, can God see through tinted windows?
1: So it's not just a sky view, it's a heaven view.
0: The other side. And crossing over. Let's go to the phones. Let's say hello. Eeny, meeny, miny, moe. Let's go to Andre. Andre in the Commonwealth and his dog Willis. Hello, Andre. Welcome.
3: Ben, how's it going? Good to be with you. Now, listen, Jerry Jones adding these tinted windows down there at the AT&T Stadium, I think that's going to be quite helpful for some of the marquee events that he does. Right? Did Logan Paul get knocked out by Anthony Joshua? Is that at the AT&T Stadium?
0: Now, are they going to have limo tint? That's illegal in some places to have limo tint on your car. Is it legal in Jerry's world? And how often will that tint need to be replaced? As you know, it gets very hot in Texas. The sun's a little meaner in Texas. Everything's bigger. Even the sun is bigger in Texas. So if you put tinting on there, you're going to have to do it every couple of years, right?
3: This is an added expense, but I do feel the fanfare that Jerry is always able to generate. Being the master of ceremonies that he is, Cowboys being the richest team in valuation in team sports, I think it's going to find a way to work itself out. But I'm seeing, you know, are the Cowboys cheerleaders going to be behind the tent? You know, is that going to be like a part of the intro, you know, where they put the, all of the smoke and mirrors as the guys are coming out for these marquee fights that happen in Jerry World? You know,
0: well, and the other problem is, you know, and we've all seen it, the cars where the tint goes bad, it starts bubbling. Terrible look.
1: Oh, it's horrible.
0: Horrible look, right? Low class look. You know, that's a not a good. You don't want that. So you got to keep an eye on that. Who's going to watch it? Do they hire a tint guy just to watch the tint? You know.
3: All right. They need to, because we can't have any sloppy jalopies at Jerry's World.
0: No.
3: Okay? It's got to be top shelf type stuff at AT&T Stadium.
2: I won't waste some glory.
3: To live up to the standards, you know, that Jerry Jones, you know, I mean, he. He likes a lot of things, you know, like to have a good time, you know, and the Cowboys team, the documentary, you know, they win the game and then they win the after party. But it's got to be tough. No, of course, Ben, you know, with all of this hoopla and the fanfare that precedes every single Cowboys season, we do realize the Cowboys, if they do make the playoffs, they're going to lose in the first round. That's the end all be all of all of this, the hype, the speculation. We do not realize that it has nothing to do with AJ.
0: Well, isn't that what the Cowboys do? That's kind of what they do. The first or second round, that's where they go down. That's how it works.
3: Right. That's if they make the playoffs to begin with. Because the NFC North is a monster, right? You're going to have a very good team, whether it be the Vikings, the Lions, the Bears. Vikings, Lions, Bears. Who am I missing?
0: Well, I don't know about the Vikings being, you know, they don't have a quarterback. I wouldn't say they're in really good shape there. I wouldn't say that. And the big wild card, look, in the NFC East, are the Giants going to be that much better with Harbaugh? Like, people seem to think, the smart people are like, well, this team's on the come, the Giants, and they're going to be a playoff team. The Eagles are not as good. How far do they fall off the Eagles? Do they fall completely off the map, or are they still a good team? You would assume they're still a good team, not a great team. So you got that.
3: Right,
0: and then Washington, they fell apart last year. Do they bounce back? And they play a softer schedule this year. So there's a lot of different angles to that, as you know, Andre.
3: There's angles, Ben. But we have adults. We have adults at the helm in the Empire State with Harbaugh. And things went a little bit sideways in Baltimore, you know. And so it's time for a new face, a new look. I get it. You know, they ran my man Tibbs out of town. I didn't like it. But a new voice comes in. And the first thing, you got your first championship.
0: Well, they might have won anyway. Who knows? You don't know what would have happened if they kept Tibbs. It was just the time for them to win. Did Mike Brown do anything magical? Is Mike Brown the reason that they won? I don't think so. Give him credit if you want.
3: I'm not sure. You'd give a man one more year. You know, he got you all the way to these conference finals in year one with that group. You know, who knows what could happen in year two? But that's my point about the NFC East, is you have adults, i.e. Dan Quinn, all right, and Sirianni running these franchises that have overall stability, where I think this is it. You know, and I know we got other calls here, but I think the tinted windows is what the Cowboys faithful have to look forward to this season.
0: Yeah.
3: As they've been looking forward for the last 30-some-odd seasons since they ran a good man in Jimmy Johnson out of town. And how it all works, again, in this sports-crazed state where they spend $50, $60, $70 million on high school football stadiums, I still have no idea. Where you have 13 and 14 year olds who could play, who could be the player of the year in the state of Massachusetts, and they're not even playing in high school in this state. They love football so much, never mind Texas and Texas A&M, but they just, year after year, they are just happy with tinted windows, because nothing is going to happen during the actual season, but the tinted windows, okay, that's going to get you through. It's just a wonder. Ben, you have other calls from myself and Willis, who's quiet tonight? Thanks for taking the call.
0: There he goes, the great Andre from the Commonwealth check-in. And the summer of Andre continues. Noah is in Iowa. What's going on, Noah? Well, we met our friend Andre at the Maller meet and greet we did back in the day. Hello, Noah. What's going on, man?
4: What's going on?
0: I don't know. You tell me. What's up with you?
4: Well, sitting here for an hour.
0: Are you complaining? Noah? Are you complaining? How old are you, Noah?
4: I'm 18 years old.
0: You sure about that? You sure you're not like 17 or 16 or 15 or something like that?
4: Well, back onto my point.
0: I don't know. I want to know. Do we have to? Do we have to ID this guy? He says he's 18. I don't know.
1: I don't know if I trust it.
0: When I was 17 and 16, I said I was 18, but I was really 16 or 17.
1: He could be lying.
0: Could be a fib. Are you fibbing?
4: I'm not fibbing.
0: You sure about that?
4: Yeah.
0: All right. I don't know about this guy. I don't know. What grade are you in?
4: 12.
0: Yeah, so you're a senior. So you're like 17, right? Aren't you a 17 when you're a senior?
1: Well, I was 18 when I was a senior.
0: Oh, were you? It depends when you start school.
1: Born, yeah.
0: Depends when your parents put you in school. Yeah. How's school in Iowa? Everything good there?
4: It's okay.
0: Yeah? Are you in a big city? Is there such a big thing as a big city in Iowa, or is it like a small town?
4: It's a bigger city.
0: Yeah.
1: What's your favorite type of corn?
4: Sweet corn.
0: You like sweet corn. And your family, are they in the farming world, or they have other jobs, or anything like that?
4: No.
0: They're not.
4: My dad works in IT, so.
0: Oh, your dad's an IT guy. Okay, very good. All right. Very nice. So you were upset. You were on hold for a long time. It's a bad job.
4: I
0: don't think you do. But we're here now. We're having a conversation. Me and you, we're bonding. Me and you, Noah. You understand that we're bonding. What do you want to do when you're all grown up? Yeah, say let's get a hot tub time machine. We'll go 12 years in the future. Noah, you say you're 18. Wink, wink. Let's say you're 30 years old, Noah. What is Noah doing at age 30?
4: I don't know.
0: That's a great answer. That's the right answer right there. All right. Well, what was your point?
1: He'll still be on hold.
0: You might. Yeah, I can keep you on hold till you're 30 if you want, Noah. No?
4: No, that's okay.
0: I understand. All right, you were going to make a brilliant point. Now, I'd like to alert all the affiliates. Noah in Iowa, whose dad works in IT, not in farming, and he likes sweet corn. But here's Noah about to dazzle you with the big Tarek Skubal trade over the weekend. Go ahead, Noah.
4: Well, I've heard a lot of people, the Dodgers are just getting everyone. Well, maybe if your owner paid up and got some balls, like the Rays or the Rays, maybe if your owner got some balls, we wouldn't be in this. It's not
0: wow,
4: the Dodgers' fault
0: wow,
4: that
0: okay.
4: they get all the players.
0: You know what, Noah? I'm giving you what I'm doing right now. I'm giving you an air high five. I'm giving you an air high five is what I'm doing. And because you complained and you actually had a decent take, I'm going to give you a golden ticket.
2: I've got a golden ticket.
0: Congratulations.
2: I've got a golden ticket.
0: So that means, Noah, the next time that you call, you just let Coop know, hey, it's Noah in Iowa. I got a golden ticket. And then boom, right to the front. All right?
4: All right.
0: All right? You sure about that? You don't seem too excited about that. Were you hoping for a new car?
4: No.
0: You were not. I understand. All right. I like your take. I agree with you. I agree. Mm-hmm. Rather than yell about the Dodgers. And the other thing is just go out and beat the Dodgers. That's a great story. The story is the team that beats the Dodgers. That's an amazing story. People, oh, my God, this invincible Dodger team. They had all the great players. The most decorated roster in baseball history. And then some team goes out there and beats them. And the Blue Jays almost beat him last year. So, anyway. All right. I feel like we're friends. I feel like we bonded, Noah, me and you. We're buddies. I feel like we're friends. Okay. I feel, on a radio caller level, we're friends. You know what I'm saying? Yeah.
4: Yeah.
0: All right. But get some sleep, man. All right. Thank you. So, Noah in Iowa.
1: I love making new friends. How great
0: it's
1: was
0: a new
1: that?
0: Pal. Me and we're buddies. Brandon, I've met Brandon. He's in Kansas City. And he's a chief fan till the casket drops. What's going on, Brandon? Welcome.
5: Benny and the Jets.
0: Yo.
5: What's up, buddy? Come on now. Come on.
0: Come on now. Come on now. Benny and not the Jets. They suck.
5: You're not going to like this hot take. I'm sure. Hey, I love you, brother, but you're not going to like this hot take.
0: All right. Give it to me. Give me the hot take now. Come on.
5: And I hope Coop de Loop is listening too. Are you listening, Coop?
0: No, he forgot how to listen in 2020. Yeah. I think he stopped listening.
5: Yes. Well, that's good because I'm gonna roast his butt.
0: Okay, well, he's very scared. Go ahead, hurry up. You got limited time. Go ahead.
5: Right. Hey, I don't have nothing to talk about. sports related wise, but I've called the last, I don't know, I lost count, 4, 5, 6 times. And I'm basically like I'm left to dry. I'm like, hey, I want to play the sports trivia. I want to play all your game. And then Coop's like, all right, I got you.
0: Okay, all right. So you're, this is, I feel like this is a customer service issue.
1: Yeah.
0: I feel like this is.
6: Hey, Brandon, I'm going to let you in on a little secret.
0: Uh-oh.
6: You know who chooses who gets to play the games?
1: Sometimes me.
0: Lorena. Lorena gets to choose.
1: Number
6: it's
1: two.
6: It's not me. That's the point.
1: Yeah.
6: All right. Well, I write your name on the call screen, and then that's
0: it. All right. I got to go. We got a bit, you know, and I'm glad that you want to be part of the show, Brandon, and we want to get you part of the show. And the good news is you won't remember any of this when you sober up, so it's fine. You know, it's all good. You just pretend this didn't happen, and we'll move on. The Insta Advice Line, Unscreened Radio. We'll get to that. If you want to call, 877-99 on Fox. Who needs our advice? We'll get to that. We'll do it next.
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0: 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Who in sports needs our advice? 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Who is it? Well, this week, it is those suffering from Dodgeritis. 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He'll start on Tuesday. 877-99 on Fox. You're live on the air when you hear my voice. Hello, caller, line one. You're on the air. Advice to the fans suffering from Dodgeritis, line one.
3: If you want to leave, well, bye.
0: All right, bye-bye. There you go. Caller, you're on the air. Advice to those suffering from Dodgeritis, caller.
4: Morning time. You know, in some households, TV stands for total vegetation. 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
0: That's right. There you go. All right. Yes, caller, you're on. That was Rick in Maryland. Line five, you're on the air. It's the Insta Advice Line, unscreened radio to those suffering from Dodgeritis.
5: The Dodgers suck. We ought to go back to Brooklyn.
0: Okay, that's great advice. Yes.
6: Artie Moreno sucks. That dude really sucks.
0: Oh, that's even better advice. Caller, you're on the air. It's the Instant Advice Line for those suffering from Dodgeritis. No screener. The safety net is off. You're live on the air when you hear my voice. Hello, caller. You're on the air.
7: Dodgeritis ahead of 65 with the deep Minnesota Twins.
0: Okay, thank you. Yes. All right, caller, you're on the air. Hello. We're trying to help people out suffering from Dodgeritis. Hello, caller.
7: Yeah, and then Coop wouldn't let me play the game.
0: All right. Mike, they're complaining. Get over it. What's wrong with you? All right, we're helping out those suffering from Dodgeritis. 877-99 on Fox. Caller, you're on the air. Hello, caller. Go. Caller's not there. Hello, yes, back to you. Hello, caller. Say hello. Last one. Hurry up.
8: Yeah, that's me.
0: Oh, my God. Well, that was a disaster. What was that? Horrific.
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16: Hey, you know how the world's kind of in a real scary place right now with the horrible stories we hear about every week? I'm Robert Evans. I'm a journalist, and I cover the international fascist movement. And in 2019, July of that year, I decided to do something a little bit different. Instead of covering horror, I wanted to go look for hope. And I found it in a place you might find kind of unlikely, northeastern Syria. The region I visited is known as Rojava, and when the Western media covers it, they mostly just refer to these people as the Kurds. Since 2013, a loose alliance of revolutionaries over there have been fighting to not just drive back ISIS, but to establish something of a utopia, an egalitarian, feminist, eco-conscious community in a place that previously had known mostly war and terror. In the Women's War, I'll take you to this place, and I'll introduce you to the revolutionaries fighting to build it. 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Follow me as I travel to a land of war and hope, a place trapped on the edge of utopia and oblivion. I'm Robert Evans. 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
0: Major League Baseball's trade deadline is Monday at 6 p.m. Eastern Time. Luis Garcia, Nationals infielder, goes to the Yankees for 4 pitchers. Garcia has 23 homers, 76 RBIs this year. The Yankees won 2-1 at the Cubs. The Cubs acquired pitcher Kevin Gausman from Toronto. Toronto was beaten at home, giving up 4 runs in the 9th. St. Louis 5-1 the final. The White Sox won at Tampa Bay 9-1. The Rays acquired pitcher Freddy Peralta from the Mets. Atlanta won its 5th game in a row. Houston won its 6th straight. Boston won its 5th game in a row. 8-4 at the Dodgers. The Red Sox hit 4 solo homers. New Dodgers pitcher Tarek Skubal is due to start on Tuesday at the Cubs. Cincinnati beat Pittsburgh 10-2. Winner Chase Burns is now 13-1. The Houston Texans signed veteran defensive end Jadeveon Clowney. And in the WNBA, Minnesota won its 10th straight. I'm Steve DeSager. Over the top, in your face.
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0: I don't care. 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
0: Upset with the blue. You're upset. You're angry. Get it all out. It's very emotional. Welcome in the beginning of another hour of the Ben Maller Show. We are in the air everywhere. Locking horns. As we say, turn up the sound and let our takes dominate. Unless they don't. Coast to coast, border to border, and beyond on the vast and unmistakably powerful microphones of FSR emanating live from the conclusion, a foregone conclusion, guaranteed human from the world famous Fox Sports Radio studios where Lawn God Larry and Blind Seabass said, Maller, hit the express. And I said, well, I don't know. And he said, well, Jerry in Rhode Island wants that. 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Here we go. All right, just a little off to the left there. Let's go to the instant review here, the ABS challenge, and see if that was in the zone. Lorena,
3: it was not.
0: It was not. Okay. Damn. Thought it might.
3: Better luck next time.
0: I might have hit the top part of the strike zone, but apparently did not. So our latest story is in La La Land, where the Dodgers were getting turned into pineapple juice by the Boston Red Sox there. They kicked the Dodgers' ass over the weekend. No one's talking about that, though. They're all talking about what happened, the big trade as the Dodgers get the ace in the hole. The Tarek Skubal trade, the latest shot heard around the baseball world. If you have not been following here, perhaps not. The Dodgers are getting bludgeoned as there's people suffering from what we call Dodgeritis, Dodger derangement syndrome, having a tough time dealing with the fact that the rich got richer. Now, the executive Andrew Friedman and manager Dave Roberts, do you think they, A, said, yes, we are the bullies of baseball and this trade is not fair, B, no comment, or C, they defended the trade? All right, a survey says the answer is C. So if you didn't see this, Friedman and Roberts rejecting the popular narrative by popular people, the Dodgers are ruining baseball. They're ruining it. This after acquiring the two-time reigning Cy Young winner, Tarek Skubal, in a trade that was more of a tax-deductible donation, arguing that they're just trying to build the top team they can build, and they needed Skubal, and that's why they made the trade, and it's rather logical that you would make the trade. Friedman said criticism of the Dodgers' spending and aggressive roster building is, quote, misplaced. He emphasized that every front office would pursue elite talent if given the opportunity, and that the responsibility is to maximize the Dodgers' chances of winning. All right, Dave Roberts also dismissed. I liked him in that spot. He dismissed the backlash, saying that he isn't concerned with outside opinions, yet he was talking about outside opinions, so I guess he is concerned. And that he said, Roberts, the Dodgers should not apologize for trying to improve and try to win another championship. Friedman pushed back on the idea that Dodgers simply buy championships, which is with dumb people. So they just bought the championship. That's all they did. They bought it. They Apple paid it. Yeah. Anyway, Friedman dismissing that claim, saying he passionately disagrees, pointing to years of player development, scouting, and organizational depth that allows the club to make a blockbuster deal without gutting the future. All right. So that is a good jumping off point. Let us discuss the question. Should the Dodgers brass, led by Andrew Friedman and also Dave Roberts, feel bad? Should they feel bad for building this super team, this super duper team, and adding another big name on top? So I've got Walgreens, Triceratops, and Speakeasy. And we'll combine all of these things together, and hopefully we will enjoy our hoagie of the gabagoo and a side dish of the baba ganoush. We're going to have that. So to lead off here, it's kind of like in elementary school. You don't blame the smart kid for getting an A. It's not the smart kid's fault that they got an A. All right, that's it. The Dodgers have obviously been the beneficiary, not of just the financial part of it. They've been the thing that people are missing, and you just don't get it. I don't know why you don't get it. I'm not talking maybe to you, but other people that are around the sport of baseball, the thing that they don't get is the biggest push the Dodgers have gotten in this run of dominance is the gross negligence of other teams in baseball. Period, stop. All right, let me explain why that is my take. All right, for all the money, you know, Andrew Friedman is not a villain in this story. He is just the one doing work, apparently the only one doing work. It's like a group project, and he's the one that's actually getting the stuff done. And that's where we are. Like, the Dodgers did not steal these star players. A lot of them they did not develop. That is true. They didn't steal them, though. Right? They waited for the other teams around baseball, the other front offices, to misdiagnose their own talent. And that's what happened time and time again. The other teams bet against their players. The Dodgers bet on their players. It's like a WebMD addict misdiagnosing themselves. Well, that happens because a lot of illnesses have very similar, very, very similar things around them, like a cough here, or you feel a little pain on your side, and you go through it. It's like, okay, so you're addicted to WebMD. So that's one part of it, right? Then you've got everyone and their mother around baseball who went down to Walgreens and

Oakland Athletics, and they said, well, we want Olsen. And Olsen's been fine for the Braves. He's been fine. He's put up big home run numbers and RBIs and all that. Freddie Freeman, though, the biggest home run in the World Series up until last year was by Freddie Freeman. Game one of the World Series against the Yankees a couple years back. And that was topped by Rojas and by Will Smith in the World Series against Toronto. But you get the point. How about Artie Moreno? Artie Moreno runs the Angels like it's a yard sale. And rather than put good pitchers out there and build the roster up, you had years of Ohtani and Trout, and you couldn't find pitching, and so Ohtani didn't want to stay, and that's it. He left, and you know, it's like you look. Even I mentioned Oakland, the old Oakland Athletics. They had a guy named Max Muncy, and they didn't know what they had. They didn't think he was that good. Dodgers got him on a, I believe it was a waiver claim. And Max Muncy is the all-time Dodgers Stadium home run leader for the Dodgers. Nobody's hit more home runs as an L.A. Dodger than Max Muncy. And he was an Oakland Athletic, and he didn't play, and they didn't give him a chance and all that stuff. So and now you can add the Tigers. Like they knew what they had, and they still decided to give away the player for pennies on the dollar. And in Skubal. And we'll see. You know, Skubal is no guarantee. He could get hurt. You don't know what's going to happen. Change of scenery. And maybe he's allergic to the color blue, the shade of blue the Dodgers have. Who knows? So it's the finances. Everyone gets all worked up. Oh, it's money, money, money. I just gave you a bunch of examples. A bunch of examples of players that were good, that we knew were good on other baseball teams, that those teams did not sign to contracts or had them and didn't want to extend them and allowed them to go to market. And as a result, that has helped fuel this. So in many ways, the Atlanta Braves, the Boston Red Sox, the Anaheim Angels, the Oakland Athletics, all these teams co-authored whatever this is, whatever level of dynasty the Dodgers have was co-authored by those other teams for their incompetence in giving good players, either trading them to the Dodgers or not signing them and allowing them to go to market where they ended up with the Dodgers. That's on those other teams. Strategic incompetence is the words I will use for that. Meanwhile, there are several conspiracy theories going around in the fallout on the big trade over the weekend. Now, it is believed that Tarek Skubal, the two-time Cy Young guy for the Detroit Tigers, that his agent had been, we talked about this last week in a previous episode of the show, that Tarek Skubal's agent was passionately working through back channels to try to facilitate a trade to L.A., that this was what Skubal wanted. He wanted to play for the Dodgers. And so he got the trade, and the Dodgers now provide him an opportunity to play in big playoff games, to pitch in big playoff games, and also work on a contract extension so he can stay in L.A. Now, the goal is supposedly to get an extension completed ASAP. That those guys that say, I'm not negotiating during the season because I want to focus on my sport. That's not what's going on here. Not what we're hearing. As we understand it, Skubal is gung-ho. He's on the warpath. On the warpath to get a deal done. So the question, do you believe the deep state conspiracy that Tarek Skubal had ulterior motives in pushing the Tigers to trade him to Dodgers Stadium, as the late, great Tommy Lasorda used to call it, blue heaven on earth. So 1,000% do I believe this. 1,000%. I'm going to get my officially fitted tinfoil hat on. I'm going to go for it. Why not? Welcome to the Doomsday Prophecies, the Major League Baseball edition. And the reason Skubal wanted to go to the Dodgers. Do they spend a lot of money? Yes, absolutely. The reason he wanted to expedite the process behind the scenes was because of the oncoming forecast of Armageddon in baseball. And while players will fight to the death, it is my belief that the union will fight to the death against a salary cap. There will not be a cap. Ultimately, there is compromise. If you're at impasse, you have to find compromise. Well, what is the compromise? Think of this like NASCAR. Ryan and Carolina, boogity, boogity, boogity. Think of it like NASCAR. They had for years, they had restrictor plate racing.

0: in NASCAR. And so the baseball version would be to cap the length of contracts. I said, we're not, the players will say, we're not going to give a salary cap. The owners are like, well, you got to give us something. And so the compromise, from what I've heard, the people, one of the ideas is that we'll just limit the amount of years on a contract. Because if you haven't noticed, a lot of these massive 10-plus year contracts turn out to absolutely kick the teams in the balls that give these contracts. They're good for like really 5 years. As it was told to me, they're really like 5 year contracts. They just, the last five are just throwaway years and all that. So that would, that's one of the plans. You know, the free agent super speedway, just limit it to like four year contracts and that's it. And then the player movement's good for baseball because you get excitement of players changing teams. And so it's a good thing there. Now, if Major League Baseball does limit the terms of these contracts, if that's what ends up happening, then Skubal gets a new deal with the Dodgers between now. He's got to get it done before December 1st. You get the deal done, and he becomes the final Triceratops, the final dinosaur, the last living dinosaur. That contract before the asteroid hits and it's turn at the last, the party's over for T-Rex. It's all over. Ergo, locking up one of those 6-plus year contracts, mega money for the LA Dodgers. Do it right now. That would be a strategic masterstroke. So I buy this. It's kind of like Grandpa Joe. Right? Grandpa Joe leaping out of bed. Skubal would be grandfathered in. He would be grandfathered in under this plan and the last person to get one of these massive contracts. And he knows, and his agent knows, if he had gone to the Brewers or Tampa Bay, that would not have happened. Now, the issue is the Tigers did not have to trade Skubal to the Dodgers. Just because a player asked to go to a team doesn't mean that they have to accommodate the player. So you should still have a beef with the Tigers if you're suffering from Dodgeritis. You should have a beef with the Dodgers. But without that move, any future extension for Skubal would be neutered to whatever the new CBA is when they finally end the pending work stoppage in baseball. And so the Dodgers deal is not just a short-term thing because this guy's all horny to sign an extension, Skubal. So that makes it like the Rosetta Stone of loopholes for the Dodgers. And when the rules shift, and they're going to shift. Now, I don't believe there'll be a salary cap, but there'll be a lot of changes and compromises from the players. So when the rules shift, the entire trade, you have to look at it through a different pair of glasses. I have to look at it. It's like a high-stake heist movie. Think of the Dodgers as Danny Ocean, and everyone else is just the clueless security guard. Little hot Ocean's 11. All right, or Ocean's 15 or whatever it is. All right, now, last thing. So we had a 3-pack of starting pitchers who were sent into the transfer portal over the weekend. 3 name brand starting pitchers who've been around. The Tampa Bay Rays, that's a baseball team having a great year and without any real star power. The Rays acquired the right-handed pitcher Freddy Peralta from the Mets, who suck, over the weekend, and for 3 minor leaguers you've never heard of. The Chicago Cubs picked up right-handed pitcher Kevin Gausman from the Blue Jays. The White Sox acquired Luis Castillo in a trade from Seattle. Mostly minor leaguers. A few bit players in the majors also part of those trades. So, the question, you make the call. Here's the question. Who's going to have the biggest impact between now and the end of the season, including the playoffs? Who's going to have the biggest impact for their new team? Freddy Peralta going from the Mets to Tampa. Kevin Gausman goes from Toronto to the Cubs. Or Luis Castillo from Seattle to Chicago with the White Sox. So here we go. Survey says none of these guys move the needle. However, I have to come up with an answer. So if you put a machete to my neck and say you have to pick one, fine, I will pick one. I'm going to take Freddy Peralta purely by default. Now, I loved Kevin Gausman in Toronto and the other places he's pitched. I won money betting on Kevin Gausman years ago, so thank you for that. At this point in time, we have to worry about this point in time. Unless you have some kind of DeLorean, you can go back and go back to the future. I don't think you can. So you've got Gausman, Luis Castillo. who are the pitching equivalent of an old iPhone. Now, if you're an iPhone person, you know, you got to change it every, you know, handful of years. You got to pony up the money and all that. And an old iPhone, it'll turn on. The battery doesn't really work. And nobody's expecting some kind of magic from that. And no one's expecting any kind of magic from the wobbly situation here with these guys. So Peralta's the only one that's got some actual upside. He is heading to the market. He's a free agent. Well, if there is free agency after the season. So he is going to be a free agent. Now, the catch here, Freddie Peralta got off to a decent start with the Mets, had a good ERA through about 9 starts, had an ERA in the threes, and then something happened. And over the last 13 outings, he goes in there limping. He has been frazzled and bedraggled. An earned run average of over 6, almost 6.5 for the New York Mets for Freddie Peralta. Now, the reason I'm going with Tampa, why am I doing that? Because the mythology says the Tampa Bay Rays, they run a speakeasy for pitchers down there. And lost souls find themselves in that speakeasy. They serve up a witch's brew, and those guys go out there in Frankenstein's laboratory, and they work their magic. And so they don't just fix pictures. They resurrect failed careers in Tampa. And so they're going to need every ounce of that voodoo boogaloo to turn Peralta around over the last couple months. The Rays do have the top record in the American League. So they've got that going for them. So, yeah, I am going to sip. I'm not going to drink it, but I'm going to sip the Kool-Aid, the Tampa Bay Kool-Aid, that of those three, if you gave me $1,000 of funny money, I'm betting on Freddie Peralta finding the thing. Because the alternative is betting on a couple of ancient batteries slowly draining on that old iPhone. Good luck on that. It is the Ben Maller Show. It's the greatest day of the year if you love trades in baseball and all kinds of scuttlebutt, all kinds of drama, as the deadline is 6 o'clock Eastern today, 3 o'clock in the West. And we've got a bunch of the biggest names in baseball that are still out there. Who is next to go? There are three massive names that have apparently gone to market and are being shopped at this early hour. As the countdown continues, tick, tick, tick, tick, tick, tick, tick, tick, tick, tick. We'll tell you the names, who's going where, the rumors, the chatter, the innuendo, the back fence talk. We've got a special line to the grapevine. We'll get to that, and we will do it next. However, let's go now to the Lorena Theater in Sherman Oaks, California, Ventura Boulevard. Let's find out, and what's the A block? What hour is it?
1: Number 4.
0: No jazz hands. I didn't see the jazz.
1: They're down here.
0: I can't see the jazz hands. Oh, there they are. Okay. Now we've got the jazz hands. Now we can move ahead with the broadcast. If you work in logistics, yeah, I'm talking to you. You know one thing. 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
0: When teenager Joy Morgan discovered the religious group Israel United in Christ, she believed she'd found the truth. 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

0: show rolls on all night into the morning. It is that today. See, right now would be the morning part. That would be the morning part there.
1: It's early.
0: Welcome those of you that get in the jump on the traffic. We've been here all night. There'll be a podcast up later. Trade deadline. I love this. Trade deadline day. Oh, man, this was always a big day. Always a big day. And we're talking about the fallout from the Tarek Skubal trade to the Dodgers. Tremendous job by the Tigers. The generosity of teams like the Red Sox and the Braves and the Angels to help the Dodgers get good players. We thank them for that. And those suffering from Dodgeritis. We'll be talking about this for many, many days. Complaining, the whole thing. If you want to be part of the show, join us right now. Say hello at 877-99 on Fox. That's 877-996-6369. If you're on the X machine, it's free. We use that during the live show. And that's at Ben Maller.
2: Hey,
0: that's
2: Ben, how you doing?
0: Oh, well, thank you. I'm okay. Always seems like the weekends go quicker. I don't know why that is. It seems unfortunate.
1: I didn't think I had a weekend.
0: Oh, yeah? Were you here?
1: Uh-huh.
0: Oh. Well, that sucks for you. How's Mary Mack doing? She, Lorena's here, FSR Tech Queen. We love Mary Mack, but she left the company. And Koopaloop at A Bronco Fan. That's A Bronco Fan. Yeah, I came in earlier and I saw Iowa Sam, who works, he quit the overnight show because he wanted to work during the day. And then Bob Guerra, who's the producer of the weekday show, used to produce my show back in the day. Both those guys. And I saw him here. I said, boy, that's odd. And so, all right, let's, you know, things happen. We got all kinds of chatter, speculation, rumors, and all that stuff to get to in a moment. And I love these reports because a lot of them are bullcrap, but they're fun to talk about. Alf, the alien opiner from in between Springfield and Worcester, writes in. He says, go ahead and kick us while we're down, Maller. It's been a long and hard 8 years since the Red Sox last World Series championship. This deal went down less than 2 weeks, talking about the Mookie Betts trade, went down less than 2 weeks after I had rotator cuff surgery and right before the pandemic. Yeah, I didn't realize that. February 10th of 2020, which is about as close to the pandemic as you can get, and the Red Sox traded outfielder Mookie Betts and left-handed pitcher David Price, along with cash considerations to the Dodgers, in exchange for Alex Verdugo, infielder Jeter Downs, and Connor Wong. So I looked it up so you would not have to. It's my public service to you. All right, here's the deal. My friends in Boston. Alex Verdugo is currently out of professional baseball. He's not in the major leagues. Connor Wong is on the Red Sox batting .255 as a backup catcher. And infielder Jeter Downs is batting .220 in the Japanese league. That's what the Red Sox got for Mookie Betts. Is that a fair trade? No? Oh, you're being a hater, Maller. You're being a hater. Why are you going to be a hater? All right. Let's say hello to, it says on my board here. Oh, is this, it says Discreet. Now, is this the same Discreet that used to call from San Francisco back in the day? Hello, Discreet. Welcome.
3: Hello, Big Ben, it is.
0: Yeah, there he is, the man, the myth, the legend. That goes way back. That goes many, many years back.
3: Absolutely. I was going to tie it up to the bow tie at the end. You know, every now and then I take a little hydration break from calling the show, you know.
0: Like for years?
3: Yeah, well, with the World Cup there, you know, took a little breather. But yeah. I definitely had to check in on the Dodgeritis. And, but real quick, I don't know if that youngster is still listening to the show right now or not, but somebody needs to monitor the youth. You know, thumbs up for listening, but got to be careful because what if he slides right into the next program, which is two pros and a couple of hoes, or, you know.
0: I don't think that's the name. I don't believe that's the name of the show. I think that would be a spicy nickname. That would be like a spinoff show. Two pros and a couple hoes. That would be quite.
3: Yeah.
0: Yeah, that would be.
3: If I had participated in the Insta advice line, I would have said, okay, those who need the advice, they've got to kind of follow Magic Johnson's, you know, laid back, pathway, two steps. One is to, breathe deeply, relax, and do what Vince Scully would do. And then just stay positive also,
0: Did you see they, at the end of the NBC broadcast there, Discreet, they said that, this was, yesterday was the fourth anniversary of Vince Scully's passing. But that's been, I can't believe it's been 4 years since Vin checked out. Yeah, it's wild, huh?
3: Yeah, but see, that's my deal. Is, I grew up in Arizona, but I'm Pirates and Steelers by virtue of my dad. Right.
0: So you're blaming your dad is what you're doing. You're saying your dad.
3: Well, at least for the
0: Pirates part of it. The Steelers, though, you had some good times, right? You had some good.
3: Well, so as a youngster in the '70s, we had transistor radios, listening to the playoff games in elementary school.
0: Yeah.
3: You know.
0: Sure. And, I've heard stories about that.
3: And I, you know,
0: now kids have iPhones.
3: I know. Now kids are sending signals to the trash can people. Out in the outfield, but anyway.
0: Yeah, exactly. Yeah. I like that we're getting the extended dance remix here, Discreet, though. This is good. We're getting the full dance remix here.
3: So,
0: which is important.
3: I grew up, I minded my P's and Q's or whatever it was, and that way it kept me in line with the Santa Claus list, and your favorite teams will be successful. So the Pirates and Steelers in the 70s.
0: Oh, yeah. Well, that's how we are family. And the great Dave, Willie Stargell, Dave Parker back in the day. Yeah. All right. Well, listen, Discreet, it's been many, many years here. And I'm very happy that you're still
3: 20 plus. And until this trade went down, I had the Pirates sneaking in and beating the Dodgers in the playoffs.
0: Oh, so this is okay. I see. So this Scooble trade screws your Pirates from winning the World.
3: Yeah.
0: Now, can you go to Pittsburgh, Discreet, and work with Paul Skeens? He appears to need some extra work. Things are not going well.
3: Oh, my gosh. On a future call, I'll tell you about the resumes I submitted to be the manager of the Pittsburgh Pirates.
0: I would love that conversation. I got to go, but thank you, Discreet. The great Discreet, 20-plus year listener to this show. Used to live in San Francisco. He's hanging out, enjoying life in the Valley of the Sun, where it's, look at the forecast today. It's 179 degrees in Arizona today.
1: Sounds lovely.
0: A beautiful Chamber of Commerce kind of day. Hollering James, is that you, James?
2: Hollering James made the show. What do you know?
0: All right, let's say hello to Marcel in Brooklyn. Hello, Marcel.
4: The legend is back and better than ever. The dynasty is still alive, and especially for those four New England non-dynasties. There are terrible, and there are definitely awful. Mike the Idiot-Con, Mike in Brew Hampshire.
0: We haven't heard from Mike in New Hampshire. What happened to Mike in New Hampshire? He hasn't called in recently. What's going on with that?
4: Oh, we're just...
0: Did you beat him up, Marcel? Did you beat up Mike in New Hampshire? Is that what happened?
4: Is it true that you drove over there and
0: kicked his ass, Marcel? Is that accurate?
4: You wish.
0: No, I don't really wish because that would be bad. I'd get in trouble.
4: I wish, though.
0: They put nasty stories out that listeners are fighting other listeners on the show. That would not be good for me.
4: Oh, yeah. There are four of my New England villains.
0: Yeah. All right. Are we doing food picks or what? What are we doing here? Food picks, yes?
4: Let's do some food picks. All right. New week and a new month, folks. So let's get into it.
0: Okay. We've got Hollering James. You're on with food picks with Marcel. What do you think Marcel had for dinner last night, Hollering James?
4: Yeah, Hollering James, welcome to the program, listening on the fan in the Twin Cities.
2: I think you had pizza and mozzarella sticks.
0: No, that sounds actually pretty good. That sounds good. All right, let's go to, let's see here. Mike is next. Mike, you're on Food Picks with Marcel, Mike the Leprechaun.
4: Oh, the Mike the Idiot Con people.
5: Shut up.
4: Hey, what do you have for last night? And you better respect me, otherwise I'll block you.
0: All right, stop, you two. Mike the Leprechaun, when is the parade? When's the duck boat parade from the Red Sox sweeping the Dodgers? Is that on Thursday? Yeah. When is that? Thursday?
5: It'll be tomorrow.
0: Okay.
5: The Dead Duck Dynasty, called Marcel, he's going to ask you what you had, and then he's going to agree with you. Marcel, you're a mismatch, no matter what they say. You're being traded to Boston.
4: Give me a break, you idiot.
5: You don't even know this, but you've been traded to Boston today.
4: Nobody's going to trade nobody.
5: Yes. Well, you just got traded.
4: No, you're not.
5: My agent.
4: Tell the truth. Otherwise, Mr. Mal is going to block you.
5: I had macaroni and cheese twice baked. How about that?
0: Oh, that sounds good. Twice baked mac and cheese.
4: Yeah, now, absolutely now, not.
0: Marcel, this guy Quang is trying to get me to eat this macaroni pizza thing. He's trying to hook me up with this macaroni.
4: Oh, ew, gross.
5: Marcel,
0: it sounds good, actually.
5: Marcel, in the octagon, I won that battle against you. Don't forget that.
4: Oh, no, you're not. I'm going to kick your sleeping mouth. This helps they win,
5: judges. Octagon time, you lost.
0: Why you got so angry?
5: Not angry, but Marcel does. Yeah, rile him up.
0: Yeah, you don't sound angry, but he's worked up into a lather here, Mike the Leprechaun.
4: I'm on fire there, Ben.
0: Okay, I'm going to say you had last night, you had a cheeseburger.
4: Ooh, I got the cheeseburger that mixed matched it.
0: All right, go ahead, Lorraine.
5: Oh.
1: I think you had crab legs dipped in butter.
4: Not a crab legs with not the mixed match.
0: Koopaloop, you want to play?
4: Go right ahead for you, buddy.
1: He's on the phone.
0: No, he's not going to play. All right, reveal answers, reveal answers. Here we go. Big money, big money. Stop.
4: Cheeseburger!
0: Yeah! I won again!
1: No way! There's no way!
0: What are you talking about? There's
1: you
0: no way.
1: You just sent him pictures, Marcel.
0: And he said, Mike the Leprechaun, your thoughts.
5: Okay, it's a fix.
0: There's no fix.
5: There's term limits. There's such a thing called term limits. 4 years as president, then you're out. Marcel, you're out. You got kicked out.
4: Hey, filthy mouth.
0: Wow.
4: Okay.
0: Okay, please. I'll put you on. Yes, thank you, Marcel. James, you did not win food picks, James. Are you bummed out by that?
6: You know what I'm bummed out about? My twins losing to Seattle.
0: Yes, devastating. Absolutely devastating. How will you recover? How will you recover from that? All right, it is the Ben Mal Show. Let's get to the gossip. What do you say? All right, so here are the rumors overnight into the early morning hours. The Texas Rangers, who are under 500, now they have apparently decided they're shopping Jacob DeGrom, who's old and always injured, and Corey Seager back on the market in the final hour. Straight deadline, 6 o'clock Eastern today. Rangers under 500. What else? The Mariners are supposedly going to trade, or at least willing to trade, Randy Arozarena, who was Mr. Playoff, Mr. October a few years back, even though they're in the playoff race, because everyone's in the playoff race in the American League because the whole league sucks. And they're also looking to trade a starting pitcher. They've also discussed trading... they traded one starter, so apparently there are some other options there. And what else do we have? The Red Sox trying to get a shortstop, and they want Zach Neto of the Angels. So we'll see if that happens. And there's also Otto Lopez from the Marlins, who are a Triple-A team there in Miami, and they play a half a year, then they trade half their players away. And so you've got that. And those are some of the bigger names. The Tigers, who traded Scooble, could also just have a complete going out of business situation where they trade Jack Flaherty and Gleyber Torres, the old Yankee, Kenley Jansen. Why would anyone want him? So those are all possibilities. It is the Ben Maller Show. The Ben Maller Show. And we are moments away from the Maller Militia feud. If you want to play, call right now. 877-99 on Fox. We'll get to that. We'll do it next.
7: You know we have what you want.
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0: 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Now, I said, well, it's a live show. I know. 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And Ryan Shrewsbury tells me the best of version today is 1.6 seconds. So it's a lot. 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Thank you, thank you, thank you, thank you!
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6: Terrible imaging.
7: The answer is the Clippers.
0: Horrible.
3: That is the top answer. 40 points. It's Maller Militia Feud.
0: And come on down. Let's play the feud. We have Heavy Metal Kevin. Here's a fan favorite who hasn't called in a while. Hello, Heavy Metal Kevin.
8: Yeah! Heavy Metal! Woo!
0: Hold on.
8: Let's go!
0: Hold on, hold on. Lorena, pick one or two. One or two.
9: Number two.
0: All right, you have picked our friend, Coach Russell from the Orlando area. Hello, Coach Russell.
10: Hey, good morning, Ben. How you doing, brother?
0: If I was any better, I'd be Heavy Metal Kevin, but I'm not. Well, let's play the game.
10: I'm ready to go.
0: Okay, here we go. We've got Kevin and Coach Russell. Lorena, quickly.
9: Number three.
0: Number three. All right, here we go. Name something you did on a Saturday morning back in the day. Your name is your buzzer.
8: Kevin.
0: Kevin. Yeah, that was the number one answer. All right.
9: Yeah.
0: Kevin, go again. Go ahead. Go ahead, Kevin. Keep going. Stuff you did on Saturday.
8: Number two.
0: You took a bowel movement. Is that on there? No. Coach Russell, name something you did on a Saturday morning. Number one answer was watched cartoons.
10: Read the newspaper.
0: Read the newspaper. Is that on there? No, that is not a...
8: You can't read.
0: All right, calm down. No, you can't read. Go ahead, Heavy Metal Kevin. Go ahead. What do you think?
8: I watched WWF wrestling.
0: Yeah, that was on there. Yes.
9: Wow, why is that on there?
0: I don't know. Well, it was back in the old days. The other answers were ride bikes. Welcome. Went to the arcade and went out and
9: played
0: to the
9: street. Like,
0: yeah, played outside. Yeah, all right. Well, Heavy Metal Kevin wins. That was fun.
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20: Serena Williams' return to singles tennis begins tomorrow at Wimbledon against Maya Joint, a 20-year-old Australian currently ranked number 53 in the world. It'll mark Williams' first singles match since the U.S. Open in 2022. She'll also play doubles with sister Venus beginning Thursday or Friday at the All England Club. 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
22: What is happening to me? Did you miss me, Spidey? I'm losing my mind. I am totally out of control.
21: Spider-Man Brand New Day scaled to the top, earning $355 million in its debut weekend, the second largest opening weekend on record. Christopher Nolan's The Odyssey generated another $51 million, and together they made more than any other weekend box office. Phil Collins says alcohol abuse nearly killed him.
23: The musician told the Sunday Times that he stopped drinking after a previous health alert in 2012. However, he started again in 2023, which landed him in the hospital. Collins said his kidneys were failing and added, "My organs were just seizing up." He also revealed that people were visiting him to say their goodbyes, but he doesn't recall any of it. Despite the health scare, Collins says he's much healthier now and hasn't had a drink since. Mark Mayfield.
21: Ariana Grande is going to take a break from the spotlight. A representative for the pop star and actress says once Grande's Eternal Sunshine tour wraps up, the 33-year-old will take a much-deserved break from public-facing work. And the rep says the endless, ongoing public scrutiny that's gone along with it. That's entertainment. I'm Daria Albinger.
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26: The Red Sox hit four solo homers Sunday night and beat the Dodgers in L.A. again, 8-4. Boston's won five straight games. New Dodgers pitcher Tarek Skubal is due to start on Tuesday at the Cubs. The Cubs acquired pitcher Kevin Gausman from Toronto, while the Cubbies sent pitcher Jameson Taillon in trade to the Blue Jays. The MLB trade deadline is Monday at 6 p.m. Eastern time. The Yankees got infielder Luis Garcia from the Nationals. The Rays acquired pitcher Freddie Peralta from the Mets. The White Sox won at Tampa Bay 9-1. The Yankees were 2-1 winners at the Cubs. Victories for Seattle and San Diego. Houston won its sixth in a row, beating Texas again 7-3. Houston now leads the AL West by 2.5 games. The Houston Texans signed veteran defensive end Jadeveon Clowney. Saints wide receiver Jalen Polk retired. In the WNBA, Minnesota won its 10th straight. I'm Steve DeSager.
1: You know what time it is?
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0: Two pros and a cup of Joe, Fox Sports Radio. He's LeVar Arrington. He's Brady Quinn. I'm Jonas Knox with you. You know, you can always find this show on the iHeartRadio app, on hundreds of affiliates all across the country. 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And if you are listening on the podcast, we appreciate you. 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But large and heavy vehicles don't stop like cars. They need more time and a lot more space. So remember, stay back, stay safe. 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And how the hell are we doing here on this Monday morning?
1: Hi.
2: How about Leeds yesterday, boys? I know you're probably not watching a lot of soccer. You're tired after the World Cup, but able to pull off four goals in the second half to beat Liverpool. We'll take that. We'll take that for the boys.
1: What?
0: Where was that game at?
2: It was at Soldier Field in Chicago. Yeah.
0: Packed house?
2: Yes, mostly Liverpool fans. So.
1: What? Oh. See, that's instant karma. That's what that is.
0: Oh, is that the soccer gods?
1: That's the non-soccer gods.
0: Okay,
1: got
0: it.
1: That's the anti-soccer gods. What are you doing, Brady Quinn? Come into the show talking about some all this and that in soccer. What? Cut. That's a wrap.
0: It is, listen, you know, there was the big events in Chicago. You know, you had Lollapalooza, Leeds soccer, you had Big Ten media days, there's all sorts of fun stuff going on in Chicago. But you know, look, man, I mean, they're trying to build on the momentum of the World Cup. People are real excited about it. And by the way, the World Cup, when was that, 2 weeks ago? That seems like ages ago. Once the NFL gets here, nothing else matters. Literally, training camps start off and nothing else really matters in the world of sports. So we are, and are you getting the itch, by the way, like this far into training camp? Are you getting the itch to, is it starting to feel like football season? Like starting to,
1: not quite yet,
0: but your body does start to,
1: me personally.
0: Yeah, like just all those years going through camps?
1: I don't relate to it. I'm not a football player. I'm a media person. An entrepreneur. No, I don't relate to it that way. I enjoyed it. Just this weekend I was with the Rocket. I sent you a picture. I was with the Rocket and a couple other guys that, you know, former players. It's always fun to have conversations about the past. It's fun. It's funny when you've experienced certain things. I felt like my memories paled in comparison to listening to the Rocket tell stories just because of how much success they had when he was there and how iconic those moments in time, you know, you listen to him talk about like the matchups that they were having and stuff like that. And it's like, dang, then he does a hell of a Lou Holtz impersonation. It's really good. I mean, even the facial structure, how you know, it's really good, but I'm excited for football season. I really am. But it's not like I wake up like, oh.
0: Yeah, but don't you like.
1: I got breakfast.
0: Yeah, but you did it. You break up in going through convulsions because you think.
1: Think you're late.
0: No, yeah. No. Because you did it for so long that this is the time of year where you just routine-wise were always ramping up towards another
1: year. You know what's crazy? Is in my media career, most of my biggest roles have always been at these times. So it's kind of like before I started doing media, I would feel this time of the year because it would give me a reason to think about why I had to wake up so god darn early. And that's honest to God's truth. Like, I would be sitting there, I'd be like, dang, like, for some strange reason, I'd be like, I wake up, and I'd be like, man, like, I'd be pulling myself out of bed right now to go get breakfast. Or my last year in the league, I would get up, Jonas, literally like at like 4 a.m. and go over to the facility, get into the facility, do a whole regimented contrast, hot, cold, hot, cold, stretch. By the time I get done doing all of that, then the trainers would be there. And then I go through the rehab, prehab regimen with them. Like my last year of playing, I did everything I possibly could do to warm myself up and stay healthy and still ended up blowing out my Achilles tendon. But you do get memories. Like the memories are pretty cool, but I don't know.
0: What was the occasion hanging out with the Notre Damers?
1: Lance Legree, he former player, played for Notre Dame, played for the Giants. He created a clothing line, like a high-end clothing line, a signature brand, and it takes like the most iconic college players, and that you create a signature line that's direct to the school that they went to. So it's like Ron Dane, Rocket Ishmael, you know, myself, few others. But yeah, we were there and we were doing content all weekend. And I mean, it was a lot. Felt like I did a whole 30 for 30.
0: I mean, I'm telling you right now, somewhere in a previous life, but probably this one, you were meant to be a Notre Dame guy. I'm telling you, there's way too many connections. There's way too much. Like, it feels like there was sort of you were always meant to be in the vicinity. Should have gone to Notre Dame, been a Golden Domer.
1: I mean, I love Notre Dame.

0: I remember growing up out here in Southern California, you'd get Rams or Niners. Like, that would be the afternoon game. And I just remember watching those games. And if it was the Niners, they'd be playing on a baseball field. Like, it just, that was just sort of, that's the game that was featured.
1: It was like Candlestick?
0: Yeah. Candlestick, which, by the way, is a dump. But, so it just.
1: I said, a whole bunch of cats live there or something.
0: Yeah, it's like,
1: that.
0: been overrun by wild animals. But just the whole, the game has changed so much to where, you know, the streaming and all this stuff that has taken over, it's so far removed from that that people are probably, you know, there's probably a section of fans now that maybe don't understand why a Notre Dame is a national brand. And they're a national brand because people that didn't even have anything to do with Notre Dame, didn't go to the school there, their grandfather, their grandfather's grandfather all grew up watching Notre Dame because it was the only show in town. And it just gets passed down from generation to generation. Like, you don't, and it's one of those things to where you just sort of follow along in, you know, whatever you were told growing up. And nowadays, when just to see all of the different ways that you can consume games now, I think people would be shocked to know what it was like back then when you hear your options, this is what you're getting, and you better like it or not, because you don't have any other choices other than that.
1: Yeah, man. And the game is changing, you know. The college game is changing.
0: Oh, my God.
1: So, it's just, you know, it's just the idea of being able, like, it's funny. The Rock said, he said something like he was, like, so humbled because he didn't think anybody, like, you think people still know who I am? And I stopped and I said, hey, bro, how many people do you know that they're recognized by a name? Like, not your name, but by like a title. I said, bro, there's a few out there that you could think of, and The Rocket is on the list. That's like one of the most, it could be the most iconic nickname in college football history. I mean, is there anything that would rival The Rocket? I know you got like the Horseman and you got like, well, you know, Lenny Moore was called the Redding Rocket, but people don't know about Lenny Moore. That's too old.
0: He was, Rocket was fun to watch, man.
1: Oh, he was like, fun.
0: That was, and it was like a classy flash, like he had all the flash, all of that, but it was almost like I don't remember him taunting. I don't remember him. I like none of that. See, it was just, he's just gonna outrun everybody. Like, he could just do
1: he's
0: things
1: so
0: that,
1: fast.
0: Like, he was, I think I saw that his 40 time
1: was so fast,
0: 4.28. Might have been 4.28.
1: He said he clocked a 4.19 and a 4.18.
0: It's unbelievable.
1: This is what I say, and it's shaped.
0: I couldn't run a 20 in 4.1.
1: I wore 25 in eighth grade when I played ninth grade ball because of The Rocket, because I wanted to be The Rocket. And what's crazy is you think about how Desmond Howard and Rocket Ismail are the two players I would say are, how do you, I mean, there have been some really, really good players. I mean, you could get into like the, you know, the Herschel Walkers and all the Bo Jacksons and all that stuff, like the legendary tales of how good. But when you talk about like my generation, like when I was growing up, the guys that you watch, like those two guys were the two that stood out. And maybe it's because they were so good at doing like returns and stuff like that. But it was just the way they looked when they did it too. Like, it just captured your imagination. And it was really cool, man. It was really cool hanging out with them, hanging out. He's a super humble dude, man, and real, real cool to be around. And I mean, I tell you, his stories are funny. He is a funny dude, bro. He'll have you rolling.
0: And does a Lou Holtz?
1: His Lou Holtz is crazy, man. His Lou Holtz is crazy. You start seeing him doing the faces and stuff like that. And he gets close to like what Lou Holtz's faces look like when he coached it. It's funny. But yeah, it was good, man. It was good. And I don't feel like it in my, I know football's back, but I don't feel it just yet. Like, I don't feel that, okay, like it's game time. Like, we're almost to the games now. Like, I don't feel that yet. I'm more to that point now.
0: But I'm

0: telling you. I'm telling you, man. You were meant to be a domer.
1: No, I wasn't meant to be a domer. I was meant to be a Penn State Nittany Lion. But if there was a – and what's crazy is that Notre Dame wasn't a close second. I fell in love with Florida State. And obviously I was impacted by the period of time with the Miami Hurricanes. I was a Hurricane fan.
0: Those Florida State Miami games were so good.
1: You know, and I
0: wide
1: my whole
0: right,
1: thing, I wanted to be a linebacker. So watching Ray Lewis and watching Michael Burrow and Rohan Marley and all those guys from Miami, and then like Derrick Brooks, and you know, people don't remember Kevin Rubel, but I remember him. And Peter Boulware. There were a lot of Marvin Jones. Like, there were a lot of Florida State players that, I mean, Florida State was where I wanted to go. I didn't know if I would be good enough to go out of state and play for a team out of state that was as loaded and as good as Florida State was. And I know the year I came out, I was coming out, they who was the guy that David Warren was the guy that ended up committing there, and I believe he was a Florida guy. I just didn't know if I would have the backing or the fair opportunity. If it came down to politics, you're going to go with the in-state kid. And I was like, if I'm thinking that way about Florida State, then I'd be best served to go to a school that I have the state backing. Like, if politics were to get involved, like, oh, he's only playing because he's from here, I'd be okay with that. You know, that's the reality. I'd be okay with that. It's probably why I didn't go to a Notre Dame or go to another. And it's not to say that they were better than Penn State. What I'm saying is that was our Notre Dame. That was our Michigan or Miami or Florida State. For me, in Pittsburgh, that was our school. You know what I mean? It was either Pitt or Penn State. So that was what I chose. I actually cut it down to Pitt and Penn State as the two schools that I was choosing, just because of the familiarity of the state and of the city. So,
0: yeah.
1: But I was not meant to be a Golden Domer. Much respect, though. I bang with them, but I was not meant to be.
0: A lot of Golden Domers in the vicinity here. By the way, we are having...
1: I got a Golden Dome.
0: We are having, we are efforting some technical difficulties with Braden T. Quinn here, our Golden Domer, which we will get sorted out here.
1: Maybe I'll go pick him up.
0: It is two pros and a cup of Joe here on Fox Sports Radio. There's a lot going on here. 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They make sleep easy. And we're going to make this Monday morning for you easy, because we got the usuals coming up later on. We got another edition of In Case You Missed It. We're going to have our FSR IR in hour two of the program. We've got the leftovers. All of it is yours here, as again, we take you all the way up until 9 a.m. Eastern time, 6 o'clock Pacific, a 3-hour extravaganza here that you can listen to, as always, on the iHeart Radio app. Up next, though, we're going to find out exactly how bad it's going to get for somebody in the world of football. And that's yours right here on FSR.
1: All right, people. I know you're getting up on this Monday morning talking about giving effort. Well, I'm talking about giving 100% effort. And here's the thing. You need the right partner beside you to make that happen. And that's why I like for my partner to be the Nissan Frontier. 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

0: Two pros and a cup of Joe, Fox Sports Radio. LeVar Arrington, Jonas Knox with you here. Coming up in about 20 minutes from now, we are going to have another edition of In Case You Missed It. That's going to be yours right here on Fox Sports Radio. But right now, it is time for the Tire Rack Play of the Day.
1: Swinging a line drive, base in right field. Here comes Fairchild on a score. Walk-off winner for the second day in a row. Mariners win it 7-6 over the Twins this afternoon.
0: 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The Tony Romo situation with CBS appears to be at a little bit of a problem state. Tony Romo placed on leave. J.J. Watt's been elevated to the number one team at CBS.
2: Up top, broadcast.
0: It's a big win for defenders. Huge win for them. But it does feel like this is sort of a wrap on...
2: Oh, that's it.
0: Yeah.
2: There's no going back.
0: Like, I don't know how you look at it any other way than, yeah, that's probably it. Considering, look... The season doesn't start for a while now. I mean, you could let things die down. You could let things calm down. He releases a public statement, and next thing you know, he's there for week one, and he's calling games with CBS. The fact that this early, they jumped out ahead of it to not only say he's been placed on leave and we've already elevated the other guy to the number one spot, it just feels like that's a wrap for Tony Romo.
2: Hey, man. You got who's your A groupers out there? Who's the number one?
0: Jim Nantz.
2: Who goes with Jim Nantz?
0: Tony Romo, normally.
2: Who's number one, like teams out there, like that are calling games? So Jim Nantz, Tony Romo, who else?
0: Kevin Burkhardt, Tom Brady.
2: Okay, who else? There's only one more big one.
0: Yeah, Collinsworth and Tirico.
2: Okay, well, that's two more big ones.
0: Joe
2: Buck. Troy Aikman.
0: Yeah, and then obviously you've got Al Michaels and Kirk Herbstreit on Amazon Prime.
2: Right. Okay, so Kirk Herbstreit, that's a flyer. That's not even Maine. You do Sunday games. You got Tom Brady. You got Troy Aikman.
0: Yeah.
2: And you had Tony Romo.
0: That's right, yeah.
2: What are two of those guys doing that the third one isn't?
0: Calling games?
2: Yeah. Well, their bus rest in Canton, Ohio, and they're considered to be the greatest quarterbacks and players of all time. Tony Romo is not an elite football player. Tony Romo was good. He was a good football player, but not in the ranks and the level of a Troy Aikman or a Tom Brady. J.J. Watt is one of the greatest football players to play the game, one of the greatest defenders to play the game. And he's deserving of being in that upper pantheon of guys that have transitioned, which, by the way, he does an excellent job in the booth.
0: Yeah, really good. I think a lot better than people thought he might be.
2: So my whole thing is you cannot allow, just like we were having our moment in time of talking about Ryan Clark, you can't allow for yourself to get so high and uplifted by what you've been able to accomplish that you forget that you're not a Hall of Famer. And you're going to be judged and you're going to be measured and you're going to be weighed differently. It's almost like the minority card. If you're going to play a minority card, like, oh, I got to be that much better because I'm not white, right? You have to do the same exact thing as it applies to sports and post jobs, post gigs, especially gigs like calling games. I'm not a Hall of Famer. I have to be doubly better. I have to take Tony Romo acts more like a Hall of Famer than the Hall of Famers do. Like he has that smug, like weird ass type of, you know, personality.
0: Well, and it sounds like he's half-assing it.
2: And it sounds like you're half-assing it. And it sounds like you can do it. And it seems like you can do it. And it's like, when you take a moment, you step back, you be like, wait, hold up a minute. Like, what was Tony Romo's career? Does he have any Super Bowls? Oh, no, he doesn't. Is he in the Hall of Fame? Oh, no, no, he isn't. So now I'm a wiki him because I don't. Like, how many times was he an All-Pro? Like, how many times was he a Pro Bowler?
0: I think because...
2: All-Pro, second-team All-Pro once, four-time Pro Bowler. That's not bad.
0: There's also the way that it's gone with Tony Romo at CBS is when he first got there, the appeal to people that were watching was the fact that he could predict. Yeah, he was predicting plays.
2: But you have to get on camera to be able to do that. Yeah. What I'm saying is, how many other qualified, a Drew Brees, or I don't know if Drew Brees was available when Romo went in. How many other guys that credentials-wise wanted to do that job were available, whether it was defenders or somebody on the offensive side of the ball that was going to be a gold jacket. And Tony Romo got the gig because he was a good football player for America's team. Air quotes. Like, let's just be real.
0: Yeah, no, listen, that's why, look, Daryl Johnston calls games. And, like, the Cowboys
2: appeal. He happens to be really, really, really good at calling games.
0: And he's been good for a long time. But the thing with Tony Romo is when he first got there, people liked it because they hadn't seen a broadcaster just predict plays or call plays the way that he was doing it. And it was – so he got off to this strong start. The public opinion on him was very likable. People liked, you know, his approach, all that. And so he got this big contract. The problem is, since then, he's gotten worse every year.
2: It's the power. It's the ego that's connected to when you get into. I only caught one big game, and that was with Gus. Thank you, Gus, for wanting me to do it with you. Gus Johnson wanted me to call the game with him. I called the game with him in Cleveland. Let me tell you something. That whole process leading up to the game, it'll jack you up. It'll jack you up. Like, it'll jack up your perception of reality. Like, it's a every week type of what your experience is, like the hotel you stay at, the room you stay in, the amenities connected to what you're doing, your workspace, it'll jack you up. I'm telling you, it'll pull you from reality. Major television production network stuff is for real. It ain't for fake, bro. Like, you feel like very, very powerful is what I'll say. The way you get to the game, the way they pull you up right to, like, I didn't get that treatment when I was a player. Yeah, to be on a bus to get as close as they was pulling you up to in the black SUVs that we were riding in to get. And I didn't even ride with Gus. It was like me on my own. It wasn't like, oh, I had to leverage being with Gus. It was like, this is what my role was, you know, what precipitated the way they treated that person. That was what was designated for that role. So I can't even imagine what it would be like for Gus or what it would be like for those other guys. You got to maintain touch, be in touch with reality in these situations.
0: Let me ask you this. If he was a better broadcaster, if there wasn't already noise surrounding him and his performance and his, you know, work ethic or preparation, whatever you want to deem it, if there wasn't already noise surrounding that, could he have survived this fiasco with the OWI?
2: I think it's a hard question to give an accurate answer
0: because
2: on.
0: I think he would. And I think it would a public statement. But listen, the guy's a great broadcaster. He made a mistake. The problem is he's not great at that. He's been getting worse every year. People have already talked about it publicly. It's become to the point where CBS has had to come out and defend him, and CBS got pissy about it and having to defend him because they gave him so much money. So now it feels like, you know, he's got four years, 70-something million left.
2: But if he's a Hall of Famer, you don't you can, like, people was talking crazy bad about Tom Brady his first year in the booth.
0: Right.
2: You still get to lean on the fact that I'm Tom Brady. He's Tom Brady. If I'm CBS, if I'm any of these now, he's Tom Brady. Like, okay. Are we done here?
0: Yes. You know what's kind of funny about it? I just thought of. So the criticism of Tom Brady this offseason has been, man, you're doing too much. The Logan Paul stuff.
2: Oh, the middle fingers and stuff like
0: all that. It's just, it's too much.
2: It's framed differently. I see where you're going. I know where you're going.
0: Tony Romo literally said, oh, yeah, hold my beer. You think that's too much? Watch what I do as I nearly play bumper cars on the Wisconsin roads after I've been drinking. There's a bottle of booze. I'm telling them I'm going to grandma and grandpa's house. They're dead.
2: let's put it in perspective. Let's put it in perspective. If Tom Brady runs into the same situation that Tony Romo ran into, what happens?
0: Ooh.
2: You want me to tell you what I think happens?
0: I think he survives it. Yeah.
2: You think he survives it? You think he survives it. If Tom Brady gets pulled over by a police officer, gets an OWI in Wisconsin, you think he survives? It's not even up for debate.
0: Yeah.
2: It's not even a question.
0: Well, because it's the Hall of Fame. It's also
2: it starts with the pool and the reputation of who the person is. Tony Romo, all intents and purposes, was given a job that doesn't belong to him. It did not belong to him. It was not for him.
0: And by the way, Phil Simms, who had the job before him, I always thought Phil Simms was good.
2: Yeah, Phil Simms got a Super Bowl. Phil Simms played on one of the great teams. Phil Simms really worked his ass off. It did a hell of a job calling him.
0: I always thought he was good.
2: He was great.
0: Yeah.
2: My whole thing is nobody's going to have a problem with, because I'm not a Hall of Famer. Nobody's going to have a problem. I don't have any Super Bowls. Nobody's going to have a problem with Tony Romo if Tony Romo is putting in the time, putting in the work.
0: Correct.
2: It comes across the right way.
0: Yep.
2: If you're going to be the guy that isn't like the rest of the guys, then you got to be the guy that isn't like the rest of the guys, which means you got to be better than those guys.
0: Hey, you can say whatever you want about Herb Street. That dude works his ass off.
2: Workaholic.
0: Yeah.
2: Like, just his entire life is doing that job.
0: Because, yeah, to your point, he doesn't have the Hall of Fame career to lean on.
2: People don't even remember that he played football. For a lot of people, they don't even know that the dude ever even played ball and was a pretty good ball player at Ohio State. Don't even know it. And you know what? They don't care. Because I can look at him and it's like, they framed it as, like he's a former, which they don't even frame him as a former player. He's just Kirk Herbstreit, like analyst for the show. Like that's really what it is. He does not come. He comes across as more of a guy who would drive the show versus the guy that is one of the talents that's a former player that's an analyst. But that comes through tons and tons and tons of hours of training and professional development and a real attention to the detail of the craft. That matters. That matters. We make fun of you doing all these different shows. But let me tell you something. I think I have four other podcasts that I do. I'm always getting reps. So when I look at you and it's like, yeah, I make fun of you. But when I'm in my quiet time, I'd be like, man, that guy Dane Jonas, man, he be getting his reps. Like, he gets better. Like, he works his ass off. Like, if that's not what you're doing in this business, then you had better be a gold jacket. You had better be a guy. You could get a guy. I remember I used to get on, God rest his soul. When I first started learning about radio and doing radio. I did a show with Coach Thompson and Doc Walker. And Coach Thompson be like, I don't know what the hell y'all talking about. And you know what you said? Don't worry about it, Coach. We'll explain it to you. Like, here, we're going to explain it right now. Cause y'all got to tell me, LeVar, cause I don't know. I can't understand anything about what y'all saying right now. And you know what? It was fine because it's Coach Thompson.
0: Look at Charles Barkley.
2: Come on, man.
0: Charles Barkley can say whatever he wants.
2: Whatever he wants.
0: And like, and he's figured it out.
2: But he's good. He's very strategic in how it's intentional what he does.
0: He's good, but he can play that, man, I don't know, or I don't care game because he's got that background.
2: And he's also a gold he's a Hall of Famer.
0: Unbelievable.
2: He's a Hall of Famer. He's one of the greatest basketball players. And people don't even remember him as a player, really, a lot of times. People don't realize how dominant a basketball player Charles Barkley was when he played.
0: Incredible.
2: So all I'm saying is, if I'm Tony Romo, here's the point. Of course they're going to replace you with somebody different that's more deserving of it. And you know who's more deserving of it? J.J. Watt. You know who would have been more deserving of it? I don't know that he's a Hall of Famer, but let me tell you something. He puts the work in to be really good. It's Greg Olsen.
0: Yeah.
2: There are guys that you would say, okay, maybe he's not a Hall of Famer, but his talent that he brings to the table is worth him getting that opportunity. I just gave you two. One's a Hall of Famer. He's going to be a Hall of Famer. And one is maybe probably, I don't think Olsen's a Hall of Famer, but he sure is really, really good at what he does in that booth. So you got, when you took that drink and you kept taking those drinks, you had to be more responsible because that simple slip up of thinking I'm Tony Romo has just costed you the opportunity to continue to be the guy that put you in the position that you were in to act like Tony Romo. It's now gone because of that lapse of judgment.
0: Yeah. You got
2: kinda sad.
0: No margin for error.
2: No. Yeah. You not only don't have margin for error, you have to be better. You have to be doubly better than the other guys that are out there because you don't have the resume that they have. You don't bring that to the table. So the first thing people are going to do is question, why the hell is he here? And that's why you sit there and hear people saying what they say about Tony Romo, why they have such strong opinions about how he sucks or how he stinks, whatever it may be. It's because his resume doesn't stand up to the other people that you historically put in those positions.
0: Yeah.
2: So don't go out getting drunk or getting in trouble. No domestic stuff. No nothing. No nothing. Wrap yourself in bubble wrap during the week and stay the hell out of the way because you have been given an opportunity to make that type of money, have that type of lifestyle, have that type of job, and you don't even deserve it. Just keeping it real, man.
0: You got to be the Nissan Frontier broadcaster.
2: And you know what? If you are in a bad situation, have them roll you up in that bubble wrap and put you in the back of that Nissan Frontier, and it'll carry you home just fine without any type of issues and any type of respect because we respect pickups on that Nissan side. That's right. Listen, it's built for the work week and ready to load you up in the tailgate on the weekends. That's the 2026 Nissan Frontier.
0: 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LeVar Arrington, Jonas Knox with you. Coming up next, we've got another edition of In Case You Missed It, and it's yours right here on FSR.
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2: 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Coldness and heartlessness are undermining today's suspense movies. The end. Don't go see it. 0 stars.
0: As well as from all the citizen critics out there.
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0: We'll find some useful tips.
3: This is in German. Do not buy unless you speak German. As you can tell from this review, I speak English and not German. Because we won the war.
2: Well,
1: and some pretty useless tips.
0: Oh, it has wall-to-wall profanity and vulgar language.
4: Can't you just make a movie about mobsters where they don't swear?
0: We'll uncover some startling truths. September 11th was still more than a week away.
4: He claiming Mr. Rogers had something to do with 9/11?
3: I think he's not claiming it. I think he's about to prove it, Greg.
0: We'll go on a journey of self-discovery.
4: Night of the Comet is one of the greatest movies.
2: Yeah. Well,
3: no, it's not, but...
4: I immediately back off that statement.
0: And confront our own shameful opinions.
4: Why should the pros who get, at least they get paid for, why don't I want to do this for free? Like, my opinion on, what was that band that I really got out in front of?
0: The New Radicals.
4: The New Radicals. Yeah, I was like, I think this guy's like the next Stevie Wonder.
1: But mostly, it'll be a bunch of nonsense like this.
4: Yeah, he was Bing.
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4: Let me Bing it.
3: Yeah, I'm gonna Bing this.
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1: No, you can't. You cannot.
0: LeVar Arrington, Jonas Knox with you. Coming up top of next hour, we'll call it about 10 minutes from now. Somebody is open to the idea of sticking around a little bit longer in the NFL. 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
3: Good thing the guys are here to bring you
2: in case you missed it.
0: Var, I don't know if you saw this, but Calvin Ridley had a little bit of an issue recently. He disclosed that he lost 15 pounds because he had a bad Chipotle run. Mm. He went to Chipotle and apparently it did not sit well. And so he said, listen, man, I've had it a couple times in my life, maybe three, four times. Not a good thing. It's like a 24-hour thing. But he said that he lost around 15 pounds. It was coming out of both ends.
1: Mm, I've been there.
0: And so Chipotle is the culprit. 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Not saying they're all like that. 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
1: Wow.
0: We'll put it
1: on the Chipotle. All righty.
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0: Looking good so far this morning. 80, 680, 11, 711, and the turnpike light and running on time. There's still construction today blocking the 80 west exit ramp to 11 southbound. If you spot any problems, let us know on the traffic tip line at 330-305-1159. I'm Pat Butler from the Total Traffic Center.
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6: Major League Baseball's trade deadline is Monday at 6 p.m. Eastern Time. Luis Garcia, Nationals infielder, goes to the Yankees for four pitchers. Garcia has 23 homers, 76 RBIs this year. The Yankees won 2-1 at the Cubs. The Cubs acquired pitcher Kevin Gausman from Toronto. Toronto was beaten at home, giving up four runs in the ninth. St. Louis 5-1 the final. The White Sox won at Tampa Bay 9-1. The Rays acquired pitcher Freddy Peralta from the Mets. Atlanta won its fifth game in a row. Houston won it six straight. Boston won its fifth game in a row, 8-4 at the Dodgers. The Red Sox hit four solo homers. New Dodgers pitcher Tarek Skubal is due to start on Tuesday at the Cubs. Cincinnati beat Pittsburgh 10-2. Winner Chase Burns is now 13-1. The Houston Texans signed veteran defensive end Jadeveon Clowney. And in the WNBA, Minnesota won its 10th straight. I'm Steve DeSager.
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0: So the Cleveland Browns have what appears to be a little bit of a quarterback competition. And
1: that's what it appears to be.
0: Well, you know, I mean, it's what, you know, people are looking at as a quarterback competition. I don't think that it is. I think it's going to be Deshaun Watson, who gets the opportunity, and if he struggles, they'll go to Shador Sanders, and that's just based on contract and financials and all that. But Deshaun Watson spoke over the weekend about liking Cleveland, thinking about beyond this year because he does have 1 year left, about sticking around. Him and his wife have a home nearby. Like, he's like just a big fan of Cleveland, the Cleveland area, and would definitely be open to coming back for more, depending on how this season works. Jimmy Haslam, the owner, was asked about Deshaun Watson potentially, who knows, maybe coming back for more, and whether or not he sees that as a possibility. Let's take a listen.
2: Yeah, I think there's all kind of possibilities out there, so yes. But here again, we got to get through practice. I think our quarterbacks will play in the exhibition games. That's obviously Todd's call.
3: Yeah, I'd say.
2: And figure out who's going to start.
0: This would be the most...
1: Probably will play.
0: This will be the most typical Browns conclusion to a story if Deshaun Watson goes out, plays well enough to where next year it's a real conversation about whether he comes back for more. Like, it's just... It has gone so poorly that none of it really makes any sense. And the fact that we're not even at the first preseason game, and there's already talk about, hey, what do you think about bringing this back for more? Haven't you just, like, get to the first preseason game against the Bears, see how that goes, and then get to the season and then see how that goes, and then determine whether or not you want to commit another year, at least another year, to a guy who's given you about an hour and a half in 5 years of the contract he signed back when we first started doing the show?
1: The reasoning is sound. And that is the correct recourse. But for the media, it's also correct to ask, like, to set the baseline up, right? You always like to have a form of reference. If you never ask those questions beforehand, then what do you have to kind of measure and weigh and just kind of build opinions off of what's taking place if you didn't do it before it happened? You know what I mean? So it's like, it's almost a necessary evil for the media to have to ask Jimmy Haslam, to have to ask the coach, you know, what it is that they're planning on doing. And if it were to play out in a way where Deshaun Watson, which, by the way, that's very, very strategically sound to put that type of information out there, just for the simple fact that you're letting people know you still want to play. And you're letting Cleveland Browns people know that you appreciate them, you know, appreciating him. And so...
0: Can I ask you a question?
1: Sure.
0: As a... Not to derail the where you were going with this.
1: No, it's all good.
0: Do you think as a player, he has a level of guilt about how things have gone,
1: yes,
0: based on the
1: absolutely
0: contract he signed?
1: Yes. If you have any type of a conscience, yes, he does. He has guilt. Not for the contract that he signed. No. He doesn't have any guilt for it. He has guilt that he hasn't given the fans more. Yes. 100%.
0: Because I wonder if that's also part of, like, him, you know, say, well, yeah, you know, we love it here, this and that. It's almost as if he's, like, he's got to have some sort of remorse about just his time there. And look, like, some of it, and Brady knows this from, you know, doing, you know, talking to people in Cleveland, like, some of it is that, look, Deshaun Watson, it has not gone well. He's not played well when he's been on the field. And also, his body's just broken down. And I just wonder if there's a part of him that says, oh, I'd be open to coming back for next year, because he does feel a little bit of guilt or remorse about just how poor the performance has been, his availability since he signed the contract.
1: Base it on, that's not purely what it is. Is that what
3: is it then?
1: He's probably feeling that. Yes, but I mean, he wants to prove that he can still play. I think that's the number one reason. That's got to be the number one reason.
3: And this is probably the safest place for him to do that, right?
1: Yes. I mean,
3: this is the place that invested more in him than any other team has been willing to invest into a quarterback, at least in regards to guaranteed money. So there's definitely that portion of it. I also think there's probably a little bit of guilt.
1: 100%.
3: You could say it's to the fans. Maybe it's to his people. You know, all the people who believe in him, work with him, work for him. You know, there's a number of things I'm sure play a factor in all of it. But the reality is, he would make these comments about wanting to come back to Cleveland because he doesn't know what's on the other side of this. I mean, let's just go back to the beginning of when he was signed. All the weird stuff that he was doing, that was everything that was happening off the field. The Browns were the team who signed him, full well knowing all of that. They're the team that did it. They're the ones that signed him for $230 million fully guaranteed. What other team is willing to invest in him, seeing his play, seeing everything else now? And even after the injuries and missing time, coming back this year, like, they've been able to, I don't want to say correct the comments of Jimmy Haslam, but at one point this offseason, it felt like it was over. And obviously someone got to Jimmy Haslam, was like, we actually need to play this out for another year and let him be our potentially starting quarterback.
0: Jimmy, it was a 5-year deal, not a 4.
3: Yeah. Yeah. Hey, Jimmy, he's still under contract for this year.
1: He wrapped it up. He wrapped it up last year. Cash it in.
3: I mean, like, the truth is, there's been no other organization that has taken this approach to having his back and supporting him than Cleveland. So of course he should say something like this. I mean, generational changing money he's received from this place. Again, knowing that weirdo stuff he was doing off the field.
1: Listen, it's smart for him to do it. He's far removed from what took place that landed him in the weirdos category.
3: Yeah, he's played awful since all
1: that
3: stuff.
1: He hasn't played very much, hasn't played well. And again, at the very minimum, you say this so that if your true intentions are to continue to play, you say it so people know that you still want to play. And that sends out a good message for the people that have supported him, the Cleveland community supporting him. But it also sends out a message to other potential

0: contract would be.
1: Well, first, he's got to get it done, right? And for the ones who get it done, Grainger offers access to over a million products and the scale to deliver. Okay.
2: Yeah, we already did it. We didn't know.
1: I mean, Jonas had to jump the gun on that.
2: Yeah. I jumped it. We were just trying to help you out.
3: I didn't do anything.
2: Oh, don't do that. Don't do that. But we did already do it. But Grainger did get it done.
3: But
2: that's why you're back.
3: By the way, Deshaun Watson's only 30.
2: Yeah, for a quarterback position, he's just got to show he can still play, man. I think that's ultimately he's in a pretty interesting position because I think all would be forgiven if he just shows he can still play, like at a high level. And how crazy would that be? If he plays at a high level, then you're getting that franchise quarterback play that you need, which we don't know if Shedeur Sanders is that type of player yet. He's still young in his career and maybe needs more experience. But if you get a franchise quarterback caliber player in Deshaun Watson this season, it could be a very interesting time for Cleveland because this would be one of the best years to go after the AFC North. It would be a great year to go after the North. And if Deshaun Watson plays out, if Deshaun Watson plays at a high level, Joe Burrow would be the only quarterback that you could definitively say is a better quarterback if you get a form of Deshaun Watson that.
3: About Lamar.
1: Not Rodgers?
2: Lamar Jackson. Yeah,
1: Lamar Jackson?
2: My bad.
1: What are we talking about?
2: No, I'm not going Aaron Rodgers. Not today. But Lamar, I forgot Lamar, yeah.
1: You would Aaron Rodgers has been better than Deshaun Watson probably the last 5 years.
2: You have been
1: years?
2: Better than Deshaun Watson in the last 5 years.
3: Me too. And,
2: yeah, you have been better than Deshaun Watson in the last 5 years.
1: Here's the only problem with where he's at age-wise. And we're seeing this a little bit with the Baker contract situation is, because you asked, like, what's that going to look like? It's not going to be a long-term deal. You know, once you hit 30, injuries start to stack up. You become more prone to injuries. Teams know that. And if you haven't solidified yourself as a guy, it's not going to happen. So I would be really curious to see what the number would be, depending on how the season goes, for the commitment that Cleveland be willing to make, but it would make more sense to have a fresh start. It would make more sense to go back into the draft because they're going to be drafting somewhere where they're capable of getting one of the guys that will be coming out next year's draft class. I would be shocked if they're not drafting a first-round quarterback next year.
3: Mm. I think, if I'm not mistaken, I believe the Browns have... They have two picks in the first round or with the, yeah, well, they have the Rams pick, but it's not until later. Yeah. So they've got two first round picks, but one is the Rams. That'll probably be, you know, 31 or 32, based on how this year goes. But yeah, it does seem like they'll be in the vicinity of taking a quarterback, but who knows, man? I mean, Jimmy Haslam's open to it. Deshaun Watson's open to it. Maybe this whole thing, we run it back for more.
2: The Bengals are the only team with a returning coach, right? Everybody else brought in a new coach.
3: Yeah.
1: Yep, correct.
2: I think the North is vulnerable. So it's a vulnerable division.
1: Mm.
2: They're vulnerable. Mm. I think it would be interesting television. It'd be great, great reporting. Pretty cool to look at if Deshaun Watson played really well. I just think that would be funny.
1: It's a good scheme fit with what Todd Monken wants to do. It's not playing out that way so far in camp as it's been well documented, the struggles. Not that we should read too much into that because, you know, all the geeks who want to just make stats of, you know, that, oh, look at his touchdown interception ratio in camp. I mean, every quarterback's going to have some poor plays, bad throws. Right, Watson had a bad pick in the red zone. People were making fun of him about. I mean, Mahomes hit his center in 7-on-7 in the helmet. It's like that stuff happens, man. Like not every throw is going to be perfect. I know people out there who are professionals at their job think they never make a mistake, but it happens. It's going to happen out there. I think what's interesting about the comments of Jimmy Haslam, both and him and Watson, it's like they're kind of like that couple that's breaking up, but they still have a lease and they can't break their lease. And it's like, we got 6 months left.
2: We have first hand experience on that.
1: I was gonna say, I feel like this is an event that's occurred previously on the show.
2: Then you start to wonder, do they

0: back in love, dude? Or did they ever fall out of love?
1: I mean, well, there's
0: do
1: a
0: they
1: chance,
0: rekindle? But, do they move that, back in together? Like that, you know, Lamar, that kind of
1: that it depends on performance. It depends on performance.
0: It does.
1: You know,
0: it does.
1: They can fall back in love if Deshaun performs the way Jimmy Haslam's hoping he's going to.
0: Oh, damn. And then that means that would be bad for anybody else that was in the scenario.
1: Then you have to worry about it if Shador gets his shot at it, you know? Like,
0: right.
1: He can come in and kind of...
0: Because, I mean, Jimmy Haslam was with Shador for a time. You know what I mean? Yeah. They were together.
1: Say, and then... Yeah.
0: And then you wonder, like, Shador sitting there like, well, are you going to go back to Deshaun? And are y'all going to do it? Like, what are y'all going to do?
1: And it may be where that lease ends up, you know, after 6 months, they, you know, Deshaun and Jimmy Haslam go their separate ways. But Shador might be in the picture now. He might be in it for the long haul.
0: And will Shador still want to be there with Jimmy Haslam? Will you still be the one waiting?
1: If Shador and Jimmy, if Jimmy doesn't, you know, puke up in the whole situation and it works out, like, I think there's a chance.
0: Dang. Because sometimes when you mess the bid, it's hard to come back from that unless you...
1: What's unless the saying? You're dealing with some... You made your bed, now you got to lay in it?
0: Yeah, that's what they say. That's what they say. Hey. You know. But when somebody messes up your bid and it isn't their bid, mm-hmm. but they mess it up, you got to be a really, really forgiving person. And then for them to go back and deal with the other person and then you make them the starter and want to keep them on the team now all of a sudden, I mean, you just got to be a really, really good person.
2: That's a great point, man.
0: Yeah.
2: Like, I was really conflicted on this whole Browns quarterback
0: but
2: situation.
0: But now it's all cleared up after that. Yeah,
2: like, you guys have taken me on a lap there.
0: Damn.
2: And so that helped me out tremendously.
0: I almost cursed. That S was fire. What we just did, that S was kind of fire. Like, it was kind of fiery funny.
1: Love how LeVar summarized Deshaun Watson playing well this season for the Browns as being funny.
0: Because like, well, it is.
1: I hope he plays well. It'd be funny.
0: It would be.
1: It would be hilarious to see, like, all of a sudden now in the final year.
2: That's what I want.
1: Everything goes well.
2: I want it to happen. They win the division. He's a legitimate Pro Bowler, not like a fifth alternate. They win the division, and it's a real conversation. Hey, man, are you really going to, like, turn your back on this guy who's done this for you this year?
1: There's been some amazing quotes and comments, though, coming out of Browns training camp. Like, one in which I think I saw someone that said Jared Verse had said in the secondary, he was talking to this guy, saying, hey, man, after 2 seconds, don't worry about covering. Like, I got you. And you sit there and you just go, well, Myles Garrett was there before you, dude. Like, you think they don't know that? Like, they had a Hall of Famer rushing off the edge, too. It's like, you think they don't know how long they got to cover for when they got a guy like that rushing? Like, I think they're pretty well in tune with that. Dang. So,
2: yeah,
0: that's pretty funny.
2: Well, it is Two Pros and a Cup of Joe here on Fox Sports Radio. It's LeVar Arrington, Brady Quinn, Jonas Knox with you. Coming up next, though, we are going to tell you about the latest bit of bad news for one team in the NFL, and that's yours right here on Fox Sports Radio.
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2: We're talking about peacocks.
3: A peacock is specifically the male. The peahen is the female. They are not native to the United States, although they thrive in coastal, warmish areas.
2: So when you see that thing fully displayed, when that peacock wants to have a little good time with a peahen, that thing may go 5 to 7 feet in every direction.
3: That's the whole point of those feathers. Again, the peacocks will use it to try to ward off or intimidate trespassers in their territory, but for the most part, the whole thing is to impress the peahens.
2: And they will shake those feathers, and the shaking isn't just like, hey, look how pretty. Mm-hmm. Science has discovered semi-recently those vibrations are in lockstep with the peafowl's head feathers that they used to think were just for show, but mm-hmm. now they realize they vibrate at the same intensity and that they can actually, you know, sort of feel when those tail feathers are vibrating in their direction through their head feathers.
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5: Yeah. Can you feel it, baby?
6: I can too. Boom, boom, boom, boom, boom. Why do music people do really well in acting?
5: Come on, swing.
6: Like, Marky Mark has done really well in entertainment. Are they actors? Like, they're actors from the jump.
7: He's a triple threat, I believe is what they call him.
6: Huh.
31: He also
7: Jonas, you were trying to do that, weren't you?
31: Which one?
7: The whole like singing, modeling, what, acting?
31: Damn.
7: I'm just asking the question.
31: I mean, not at the same time.
6: You tried to model?
31: Well, no, I was doing acting stuff. But you gotta do like
6: I know you did. You walked out of your shots. I know you walked out of your acting class. Why you walk out your acting class?
31: That's just weirdos, man. That's just weird
7: stuff.
31: Did
7: you walk out?
6: Why you walk out,
31: I just,
6: man?
31: I didn't come back.
6: Why?
31: It just, you know.
6: Why? Tell me. you weren't into finishing scenes?
31: I just made it very clear to them. There are certain scenes that I'm willing to do, and those I will not. And I don't think that's that well.
6: You just can't do that in the acting world, though. You gotta be willing to go all the way in for your craft.
31: I want a cow to come in studio and yank my nipples.
11: Hold on.
31: You gotta.
6: You go. You got that right.
11: I don't think anything's too far for you, Jonas. I just don't understand.
31: Nah. There was a... Yeah, you gotta really commit to the role.
6: There's some people that would be very offended by the fact that you didn't want to finish your role.
7: I mean, Jonas, it is just acting.
6: I don't know if anyone takes it.
7: You know, like it's real life. If
6: it's not
7: just
6: real life.
31: Yeah.
2: Oh, man. I'm okay. F you.
31: I'm okay. I don't need that.
6: Germs are real, though.
31: I don't.
6: You exchange them, you know, even though you're acting, them germs ain't acting. They're for real.
31: Some weird people, man. They're some weird people. I remember this guy. This guy, he had to do, like, one of the scenes he had to do was he was like an army or like a Marine guy. I forget what movie it was. And so. They give you your script, you go outside and you're kind of reading through your script and then you come back in and it's like a showcase for directors and all that. And I remember like going outside and I'm like looking over whatever role I was doing and I just hear somebody yelling. And this dildo is standing in front of a laundromat in army fatigues, getting himself into character for this role. And I'm looking at him going, dude, it's like 11:30 in the morning on a Sunday in a strip mall.
7: Can you say that, by the way? Can you call it that?
31: In Sherman Oaks. What are you doing? Like this?
6: It's very, very on. His toenails are across the line on that one.
31: Like
6: his toenails are across the line.
11: It's just a toy.
31: Like what? What?
6: But that's why we had the E on our show, though, Brady. Like, for what
7: I was just going to say, like, can you say that? You can call someone that?
6: You can't say it in action. You can't put that what he did in action. Okay. If it was in action, she would have to dump it. But he shouldn't have said it, but is the key.
8: Listen.
6: Like, he should have used a different toy. Like, he could, like a top.
11: He's a Hot Wheel.
8: I don't want
6: to use a Hot Wheel. Like, it could be a lot of different things he could have referenced.
8: Yeah, it's just, it's a weird, you know, it's a weird, weird business.
6: No, not that.
8: No. Is she getting in your ear again?
6: Yeah, she said the other toy that you might have used that,
8: no,
6: that you like to use.
8: Definitely not.
6: You
8: know, definitely not.
6: They say it's bedazzled.
8: All right, so we will have the FSR IR coming up in about 15 minutes from now. Speaking of the IR.
6: Oh, I got an IR for y'all's asses today.
8: Okay.
6: And where do our best IR stories come from? Where? What place? What place do our IRs take place, the worst ones ever?
8: Oh, the airport?
6: Yeah!
8: Oh, okay. All right, yeah.
6: Oh, I got a good one for you. Because I want y'all's opinion. I need an opinion on this. Because in my mind, I was like asking myself, like, when you hear it, I'm curious to hear what y'all got to say
8: back
6: about it. Shut up.
8: Ricky Pearsall.
6: He ain't back.
8: Done for the year. I've seen that it's, what is it, a PCL? But Dr. Chow was talking about this potentially being career-threatening for Ricky Pearsall, that maybe he's not the same again, that if it was an ACL, there would be a full recovery, but maybe there wouldn't be a recovery with this. And so it looks like Ricky Pearsall's odd time in San Francisco hits another hurdle here, and he's going to miss the season. Thus why they went out and signed Deebo Samuel to the one-year deal that they did as they practice next to the nuclear reactor.
7: Dr. Chow actually is in Japan right now for his son in baseball, because I reached out to him. And I had because I told him, I was like, look, I tore my PCL my last game in college. And I was told, like, hey, you don't need surgery on this. You just play without it. Like, basically, like, guys are, you know, I think Barry Sanders was most famous for not having either PCL. And obviously, you saw how dynamic he was in the league. So when I saw this news, I immediately thought, that doesn't make sense. Like, what would have happened where he would need surgery on this? So his response to me was just, it's a long answer, he goes, but it's not as common to need surgery. Sometimes it's not repairable. So I'm not sure what damage has been done. Hopefully we can get Dr. Chow on when he gets back from Japan. But it is rather odd. It's not a rare injury. You know, PCL tears happen often. But the fact that it would need surgery or could lead to something that would be career threatening is pretty rare. So kind of crazy set of circumstances for Ricky Pearsall, but also just the 49ers, you know, losing out on a guy that I think they were banking on becoming one of their top receivers.
6: Ever since you did what you did, things have been going bad for the 49ers, man. That's all I'm going to say.
8: What do you mean?
6: You're the mush.
8: Who?
6: Oh, Brady Quinn's the mush for the 49ers.
8: Why?
6: What'd
8: he do?
6: I don't know. He said something. I said, you're going to become the mush for the Niners. And look, you got.
7: About the substation?
6: I don't know
7: what
6: it was.
7: That was like a conspiracy theory dating back to like last year.
6: No. It was something you said that I was like, yep, you're the mush.
7: I don't think it was the 49ers.
6: Who else was it?
7: A different team.
6: It might have been a different team.
8: Oh, it was the Bengals.
7: It was the Bengals.
6: The Bengals. Yeah, the defense end went down. I thought, but I thought it was something you said about the Niners, too. And in my mind, you were the mush. Because right after you said it, Shanahan went down. And then now you got Pearsall going down.
7: Okay. Nothing I said predated the accident. All right.
6: They said he was text messaging back and forth with you.
7: Yeah, maybe we're texting back and forth.
6: That's what the word out on the street is.
7: I thought you were going to have a comment about Dr. Chow, and you didn't. You know, if he was, like, he's not actually over there in Japan for his son's baseball.
6: No, he's competing, but he doesn't want y'all to know.
8: He's like, what's he got, a Taekwondo tournament?
6: Playing baseball. No, he's doing jiu-jitsu.
8: It's like,
6: you know, he's over there doing kung fu.
7: Where do you think he's at in Japan?
6: He's in Okinawa. He's definitely there at the fish market.
8: Wait, what?
6: Doing doing movements that allow for him to avert danger from from that hook, that crane hook, whatever, that almost knocked.
8: Might be training him for his fight against Ryan Leaf. You know, maybe they got there something lined up. You know, celebrity.
6: I will watch that. It wouldn't be long, though. He would submit him pretty quick, man. It wouldn't be long. He put Ryan Leaf to sleep, bro.
8: Yeah.
6: I'm just telling y'all. He disarmed him real quick.
8: I think this is the year that the 49ers, I thought last year
6: they finally fall off.
8: Yeah, I think this is the one. Mm. Yeah, I think
6: I thought it was last year. If they're able to win this year, I'll never doubt them ever. I'll never doubt Kyle Shanahan and John Lynch.
8: Yeah, I give up.
6: Because I definitely put dirt on them last year, and they definitely outperformed what they should have been able to do. Give them credit, man. Maybe Deebo Samuel coming back and coming out to the boombox with Trent is going to restore a little bit of the belief, a little bit of the swag that they had when they was making their runs for the Super Bowl.
8: Yeah, at some point, this whole thing's going to start winding down here.
6: But what if it doesn't?
8: That's what I'm saying. Like, I'll just give up. I'll just think that pencil them in to win the division every single year. I'm tired of it.
6: Yeah.
8: They just keep doing it every single year. But, like, it feels at the very least like this is a less than ideal start to the season. I mean, your coach gets his face caved in an accident.
6: Can't even practice.
8: Ricky Pearsall, if it's not his knee, it's his hamstring. If it's not that, he's getting shot.
6: Dang.
8: And then you've got, like,
6: boy, he ain't lying.
8: Like, that's just, it feels.
7: I assume the hamstring's on the same leg as the knee.
6: Is it?
7: I don't know. I always had issues with that hamstring on my knee, the leg I tore the PCL on. So.
6: I mean, there's always going to be some form of overcompensating somewhere else. And it could be in the same space, same region, or it could be somewhere different. Yeah. I don't know. You just never know.
8: Yeah. It's
7: look, that's why they signed Mike Evans and Deebo Samuel, right?
6: Well, there you go.
7: Get the vets back out there, man.
6: The reunion of Cocoon. You remember when they was pushing them eggs into the pool?
7: Yeah.
6: People start going in there cracking the eggs. They didn't open up the egg prematurely. Didn't look good.
8: Was it Wilford Brimley? Is that the guy?
6: Yeah, diabetes. He did the diabetes commercial. Hey, if you struggle with diabetes, call 1-888 I got diabetes. Oh, by the way.
8: And by the way, Mike Evans is only 32. Come on, man. It's not, babe. He's going to turn 33 soon, but you know, he's not that old.
6: Listen, I respect him being the age that he is and doing the job that he does, just like I respect that Nissan Frontier because it's built for the work week and it's ready to load up that tailgate on the weekends. And you can only do it the right way, properly, with the 2026 Nissan Frontier.
8: There you go. Yeah, it is two pros and a cup of Joe here on Fox Sports Radio. It's LeVar Arrington, Brady Quinn, Jonas Knox with you. Up next, it's a Monday tradition. We're going to report any issues, injuries, ailments from a long weekend for the crew. It's the FSR IR, and it's yours right here on Fox Sports Radio.
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27: Yum Brands is reporting mixed results for the quarter. The company, which owns Taco Bell, said the recent worry over the Cyclospora outbreak hurt sales at the chain. Traffic fell by double digits at Taco Bell after the FDA linked the gastrointestinal outbreak to lettuce served at the restaurant. But the company said sales have been improving over the last 10 days. A film producer has sued Netflix for $105 million after the company lost an unencrypted copy of his World War II film starring Nicolas Cage. Simon Afram wrote the script for Fortitude and spent 7 years and $45 million to bring it to the screen. The complaint states that an associate producer dropped off a digital cinema package at Netflix headquarters in June so that the company could consider whether or not to buy the rights to the project. When the associate producer tried to retrieve the film, the streamer became unresponsive for more than a week before acknowledging via email that the film had been stolen. In a statement, the company said it disputes any claim that it bears the risk of loss for a film delivered without the proper industry standard safeguards. A new Forbes list says Joe Rogan's the top paid podcaster of 2026.
28: Forbes is out with its list of the highest paid podcasters from June of last year to June of this year. And Rogan once again came out on top, making an estimated $82 million. Coming in at number two are the hosts of the Technology Business Programming Network, or TBPN, who made $70 million. At number three is the Diary of a CEO host, Stephen Bartlett, followed by Ashley Flowers of Crime Junkie at number four. Rounding out the top five on the Forbes list are Will Arnett, Jason Bateman, and Sean Hayes of Smartless. I'm Tammy Trujillo.
27: And a new survey says over half of all U.S. workers can't cover emergency expenses from their savings. The new poll from SecureSave showed 55% of U.S. employees don't have enough savings to cover an unexpected $500 expense, and that over 40% have had to skip medical care, meals, and car repairs in the past 6 months because of financial strain. The survey further found that over 25% of people had no emergency savings at all. I'm Monica Nelson with your consumer and business news.
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0: Two pros and a cup of Joe, Fox Sports Radio. LeVar Arrington, Brady Quinn, Jonas Knox with you here. Coming up top of next hour, we'll call it 15 minutes from now. There's something that happened in the world of sports that has pissed off a lot of people. We'll get into that discussion for you right here on FSR. 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After you've done that, tap the thumbs up icon and comment away. 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
0: All right. Stick City in the house.
2: All right. So, I'm in the airport yesterday. And I, as usual, our flight gets delayed. Flight is delayed. So I'm like, go get me a Pacifico real quick. So I go walking over to the bar. And I see a man sitting there, and next to him, he has his dog, his service dog, which is a small dog, has the dog sitting on the stool. Now, I live in L.A., so that wasn't foreign to me. I see people treat their dogs like people.
0: And this is Dallas?
2: And we're in Dallas. We're at Dallas Fort Worth. We're at DFW, right? Dallas Fort Worth. Which, by the way, I didn't know you. I don't know how I missed this. Do you realize that you got to pay just to drive through the airport? You got to pay at least $2 to drive. Like, if you're dropping someone off at the airport, you got to pay $2 to get out of the airport.
0: Really?
2: It's crazy. That's crazy.
0: Good move. So
2: anyway, I was like, why hasn't somebody, it's greedy as hell, but why don't all airports do that? You got to go, right? So anyway, so I'm sitting at the bar, and in my mind, I was like, you know, I'm used to dogs, like the whole dog culture, like, okay. But then the man starts putting food on the bar top and saying he's eating trail mix. So he's eating trail mix and he's putting it on the bar for his dog to eat the trail mix. So the dog is licking the trail mix off of the bar top.
0: Can dogs eat trail mix?
2: This dog was. But this is when I knew something wasn't, and y'all tell me, is this not all the, like, first of all, I thought this was all the way wrong that the dog was doing that. But me, you know me, I mind my business. You want to be that's what you want to be into, that you do what you want to do. Like, you're there, I'm here. Just don't, you know, come my way with anything. We good. But he starts putting the trail mix on the bar, and he's eating the trail mix off of the bar. And so then I was like, something has to be wrong with dude, like, because he's eating his food off of the bar, too.
0: Off the bar top.
2: Right. No plate, no nothing, just sticking
3: it. Like using his hands?
2: Using his hands, right? Taking it out of the bag, putting some down for the dog. Like, almost like this is his way to make sure that people understand that the dog is an equal, not a dog, right?
3: So
2: some dude.
3: Is he flying to California with you?
2: Yes, he did fly to California.
3: So
2: some dude just couldn't take it no more. He goes, sir. And I didn't really pick up on why he did it until I asked him about it afterwards. So he goes, he says, my wife is allergic to dog hair. And I just would like to let you know how disrespectful and how disgusting that is, that your dog is sitting at the bar, eating off of the bar top.
0: That's weird, man.
2: So that's what I was going to ask y'all. Did y'all think that, like, was dude out of pocket for hitting him up and telling him, like, because it kind of got, like, there was an old head dude that was standing next to me. He moved. He was like, all it takes is one bad shot. And you know what? You get punched out, and then you're laying on the ground. I was like, yeah, you're right. It got so heated. He was like, the dude was so offended by him addressing him about his dog sitting at the bar. Well, come to find out, the guy just wanted, there were like three people standing at the bar trying to order drinks. Three people standing at the bar.
0: Hey, the dog got there first.
2: He was upset that you have a dog sitting in a seat that he could be using to get a drink, for one. But then he got doubly upset because he's like, what if somebody comes and sits here, puts their arm on this bar before it's and not even knowing, and they have to deal with maybe a life-threatening reaction to being allergic to the dog. And I kind of, in my mind, I was like, it's kind of a valid point. Is it not?
0: It's weird.
2: I told him, I said, bro, I said, you can't, I said, I get what you did because I think what you said was right. Like, you raised his awareness at least. Like, be a little sensitive to the idea that, you know, maybe a bartender isn't set. Because the bartender had left for a minute. Like,
4: that's what I'm wondering. Why didn't the bartender say, you cannot have your dog up here?
2: Yeah, I don't know.
4: Dogs are allowed on patios and on the floor if they are service dogs. Well, that's atrocious.
2: It's a service dog. It was a service dog.
4: What's his job? To share his food?
2: All I know is...
0: Why are you such a dog hater, Lorena?
2: Listen, that is so unsanitary.
4: I'm disgusted.
2: The bartender was like...
4: Disgusted.
0: You work in a studio that has cockroaches.
4: I don't even like dog hair in houses.
2: And they're as big as that dog.
0: What?
2: They're as big as
0: that
2: dog.
0: Look around.
4: Big-ass cockroaches.
2: Yeah, we got some big ones around here. All I know is dude was like... He said something to him. He called him a freaking sea sucker, and then he said, "I bet you I'll be that when I whoop your ass." And it went on.
0: Wait,
2: that temperature went from 5-6 to 10-11.
0: Wait, did dog guy call the other guy a CS?
2: Yeah.
0: All right, I'm on his side now.
2: What? Yeah. And then when he finally left, he said, nothing happened. He sat down.
3: It was like an NBA fight. It was like one of those deals.
2: Dude must have been for real because he pulled out some wet ones like a Jonas move and started wiping the hell down out of the bar, right? And I'm sitting there because the bartender was still missing. The bartender was still missing during all of this. So he's wiping it down. He's like, you the MF, right? The dude finally finishes and gets up. And as he's walking off, he goes, the MF, CS, MF-er. The dude turned around and was like, yes, sir. Have a good flight, sir.
0: what kind of dog are we talking about?
2: It's a little dog. I don't know. It was like a little cute dog, like. I think he gets gassed up because you could clearly see people kept staring at him and the dog. But I don't know if they were staring at it because the dog was sitting there eating off of the bar or they were because it was a cute dog. It was a cute dog, though. It was a cute dog.
0: And it was on your flight?
2: Yeah, it was on our flight. Yeah. Okay. Both of them. The guy that he almost fought with that told him don't put the dog up there and the dog guy and the dog were all on the same flight. Yeah.
5: Dogs can't eat trail mix, by the way.
2: It was trail mix.
5: You can't. This dog's toxic.
2: It was Chex trail mix. That's what he was eating.
4: Well, that one doesn't have peanuts in it, right?
5: Yeah, no, that one doesn't. I was thinking actual trail mix.
4: That should be okay.
2: It was Chex.
4: Yeah. Not the one with M&M's.
0: Dogs can't have peanuts?
2: They can't have chocolate.
4: They can't have chocolate.
5: Chocolate, macadamia nuts. Stuff all the
0: time. Brady, why do you give your dog Jif? That doesn't make any sense. I don't understand. You can't. They can't have I just don't know why you're surprised that you would take that approach. It feels like a bad dog.
2: Imagine Brady having his dog on the bar. He's getting pretty big, huh?
3: Yeah, he is.
2: That's pretty cool.
3: he's stealing my little son's grilled cheese right off the plate. I was like, damn.
2: Right? Give me that. We are
6: Fox Sports.
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0: Road work is slowing things down on 80 heading westbound between Salt Springs Road and 46. Also, construction today has the 80 west ramp to 11 south blocked off. And there's an accident reported on 422. This is heading westbound at Anderson Anthony Road. I'm Pat Butler from the Total Traffic Center.
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5: The Red Sox hit 4 solo homers Sunday night and beat the Dodgers in L.A. again, 8-4. Boston's won 5 straight games. New Dodgers pitcher Tarek Skubal is due to start on Tuesday at the Cubs. The Cubs acquired pitcher Kevin Gausman from Toronto, while the Cubbies sent pitcher Jameson Taillon in trade to the Blue Jays. The MLB trade deadline is Monday at 6 p.m. Eastern time. The Yankees got infielder Luis Garcia from the Nationals. The Rays acquired pitcher Freddy Peralta from the Mets. The White Sox won at Tampa Bay 9-1. The Yankees were 2-1 winners at the Cubs. Victories for Seattle and San Diego. Houston won its 6th in a row, beating Texas again 7-3. Houston now leads the AL West by 2.5 games. The Houston Texans signed veteran defensive end Jadeveon Clowney. Saints wide receiver Jalen Polk retired. In the WNBA, Minnesota won its 10th straight. I'm Steve DeSager.
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0: Here's LeVar so Arrington. That guy's Brady Quinn. I'm Jonas Knox with you. 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You can also find us on hundreds of affiliates all across the country. And one of those affiliates is the Blowtorch, AM 570 LA Sports, which just so happens to be the home of the Dodgers, where the Dodgers have done it again. There was a big name that was available, and they've gone out and gotten that big name. Most recently, Tarek Skubal, back-to-back Cy Young winner from the Detroit Tigers. This had been rumored, and there had been rumblings around whether or not Skubal would be traded. He finds himself in a contract year, and he now finds himself a member of the Dodgers. But first, he reflected on his time with the Tigers upon hearing about the trade.
2: You know, the goal was always to win a World Series, you know, for the city, for the organization. That took a chance on me. So, yeah, it's tough. You know, I love all those guys in there. They're some of my best friends, you know, and yeah, it'll be tough for sure.
0: Where does this land with you guys as far as the Dodgers going out and making this move from the standpoint of there's a lot of people that think it's bad for baseball, it's bad for the sport. I don't see it that way, but
3: this is a classic Dodgers move, right?
0: Yeah.
3: I mean, isn't this what they've essentially been doing? I mean, it does lend itself to this idea. I did see this floating out there that there are some owners who actually want the Dodgers to win their third World Series in a row, to then push for fans and people to say there needs to be a hard salary cap in place in Major League Baseball. That's what the owners want. That's what they're trying to push for. And they feel like if you can get a team to be a dynasty, which who was the last to do it? The Yankees back in 98 through 2000, yep. I think won three in a row.
0: Yep.
3: If you could find a way of having it repeat again, maybe there'd be enough public sentiment that, hey, man, we're tired of this. We're tired of the Dodgers doing this. Let's put in a hard cap and see if we can't level the playing field or create parity there. Now, I think most logical people would say, all right, well, where else are there hard caps? And has there been other dynasties out there? Well, yeah. I mean, the Patriots, for example, were one of those in the NFL. So just because you have a hard cap doesn't mean your teams can't build dynasties. You know, we've talked about the mechanisms teams use to get around that in the NFL. Owners and smart people within the front offices will find ways around it too in Major League Baseball, even if they have a hard cap. So that's not really a solution. And I'm not sure the conspiracy theory really is going anywhere, but this has been standard operating procedure for the Dodgers. There's someone available, they go get them in an effort to go win a World Series.
4: I just look at it like this. The Dodgers are doing Dodgers things, as y'all have said and as you've mentioned. And I just look at this as if there was going to be a blockbuster move and everybody thought that that's what was developing for Skubal to be traded. I don't know about you guys, but that's the first thing I started thinking.
0: Yeah, you just assume, like when Kyle Tucker's name was brought up last year, and like, oh, well, you know, potential landing spots. The second the Dodgers were floated, I was like, oh, it's over. Because they'll defer the contracts, they'll figure out a way to make it work. And this is it. Like, this is the part when people complain about, well, you know, the rich get richer, et cetera, et cetera. Well, dude, take it up with your owner. Like, take it up with, like, take right. it up with your, like, everybody had the opportunity. It's not as if they signed him. They traded away three prospects.
4: And apparently, right. Okay, so that's where I was hit.
0: Yeah.
4: They didn't even deplete their active roster to do
0: it. And that's the other part of this, too. It's not just that they are the best run organization from a spending standpoint. They've got the best farm system. They're loaded. And so this, you know, the fact that they've been able to build that up through the years and run the organization the way that it wasn't always like this. I mean, they were bad. There was a stretch where, you know, the ownership change happened, and that's why the Lakers and their fan base was so excited about the new ownership change, because it's the Dodgers owners that are now taking over the Lakers, and they operate in a way to where they've built up the farm system. They've gone out and figured out a way to bring these superstars in. Shohei Ohtani was in Anaheim for years. Nobody knew. Like, nobody knew. And Anaheim could have made that work. The Angels could have made that work. And they didn't. The Red Sox traded Mookie Betts. It was a dumb trade. The Red Sox did it. Freddie Freeman, he was with the Braves. They decided, well, we want to go younger. So they went and got Matt Olson. They got rid of Freddie Freeman. Like all of these guys are available for other organizations to have. They just don't do it. And then you get fans of other teams that complain and cry and bitch when what they should be doing is taking it up with their own franchise. It's not the Dodgers' fault that your team's not willing to go above and beyond like they are to make their roster better and their farm system for that matter. So I don't know where this, if this leads to a lockout or if this leads to a stoppage, because, you know, people are looking at this as being a problem for baseball. I just don't think there's any way possible that the MLBPA agrees to a salary cap. I just don't see that happening.
3: They have so much power too. And so there's two things here. One, I mean, if the owners could lock them out, but I think the owners also know that work stoppages are the one thing that can kill your sport. And I do think off of the World Baseball Classic, off of some of the changes that, you know, baseball has made to speed up the game, that it's helped bring it back a bit. And I don't think you need to allow, you know, what any other major sport to climb back in and try to get better positioning for the TV media rights deals if you're going to have a work stoppage. So I'm with you. It seems like it's unlikely. I mean, obviously the players aren't going to strike. You know, the players feel good about where things are at. But if enough owners, you know, truly believe like this would be a way of getting a hard cap, I could see them locking it out. I don't know what their leverage is at that point. I mean, so many of these baseball players have made so much money. It seems rather unlikely.
0: Yeah, it's not. Look, my brother was a diehard Reds fan. Like, he loved the Cincinnati Reds. After the 94 stoppage, he just never really was that into baseball. That's also why when owners came out and they condemned all these guys for taking PEDs, like that's also why I never take any of that stuff seriously, because everybody had at least some sort of an idea that McGuire and Sosa and all that stuff, there was some shenanigans. Like you had to have known. And they were okay with it because that was a few years after the stoppage in 94. A lot of fans were still pissed off about it, and they were drawn flies. And so those guys, McGuire and Sosa, and that chase that they went on brought a lot of people back into the mix and falling in love with baseball again, because they felt betrayed because of what happened years before. I'm just saying.
3: So you're saying the owners right now are thinking, hey, let's lock these guys out. We get a hard cap in place.
0: Yeah.
3: And when there's like sentiment dying about baseball, we just juice the balls with a lot of the players to start juicing 100%.
0: Yeah, everybody get on the gas and we'll look the other way. Yeah. And we'll look the other way.

0: when are people going to calm down and say, all right, it's fine. That's the part of this that doesn't make any sense to me. Like, it's all based on, well, they're going to win the World Series. Okay, but what if they don't? Then what do we do? Still clamoring for a work stoppage? Like, it just, I don't know. I think people are trying to, it's misdirected it, anger to the
1: okay,
0: Dodgers.
1: Okay, but I also think we can be reasonable and we can acknowledge the fact that the luxury tax bill alone is more than the Reds, the Brewers, the A's, Colorado, the Pirates, the Twins, you know, Washington, I think the Chicago White Sox, Tampa, Cleveland, Miami, St. Louis, all of their entire payrolls. Think about that for a second. Like, their luxury tax bill, not their actual payroll, is more than every single one of those teams' entire roster. That's pretty damning. And that does need to change at some point. I don't know, outside of implementing some sort of cap, how that's going to work. But as we've talked about before, like, cash over cap in the NFL, even if you have a hard cap, you are able to pay guys up front in cash in the form of signing bonuses that get prorated over life of a deal. And so you can still manipulate a bit of that cap. You can still not, I mean, they put in spending floors because NFL owners, to a certain point, weren't spending up to the 100% of the cap. They're spending much less. And because of that, they'd have all this space that would roll over to the next year. And then in some case, cheap owners just weren't spending it. So then they instituted a floor. But you know, there's ways to get them to spend, and there's ways of obviously limiting one team dominating the spending. But to your point, it doesn't guarantee that the Dodgers win.
0: Yeah, it's just, there's a lot more to it than they just go out and add a bunch of guys, and then next thing you know, they're just going to walk right through another World Series. Look, Milwaukee's good. Like, that could be a problem, having to deal with that pitching staff. So I just...
1: Yeah.
0: Yeah, and also the Kyle Tucker signing hasn't exactly gone smooth. Like, they gave him all that money, and Dodger fans are furious. Roberto, our former technical producer, not a big fan of Kyle Tucker, if you follow him on social media.
1: Some people feel like, though, this may be a bit of smoke and mirrors with the Dodgers here. Like, they're signing Skubal, and meanwhile, they're trying to distract you from looking at anything with Shohei Ohtani and, you know, some of the gambling stuff and all that.
0: What's going on there?
1: I just, again, like, don't look too deep. We just signed Skubal. Look over here.
0: Yeah.
1: Look over here. We signed Skubal.
0: a little diversionary tactic, possibly.
1: Yeah, I just, you know.
0: Yeah, that story is weird. That's a weird story, man. Like, that's...
1: Yeah, it just doesn't want to seem to die either. And if you don't want to die, you should think about M-Drive, all right? 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
0: It is Two Pros and a Cup of Joe here on Fox Sports Radio. It's LeVar Arrington, Brady Quinn, Jonas Knox with you. Coming up next here, though, we're going to get the very latest on a potential return in the world of sports, and that's going to be yours right here on FSR. 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

0: It is Two Pros and a Cup of Joe, Fox Sports Radio. LeVar Arrington, Brady Quinn, Jonas Knox with you. Coming up in about 20 minutes from now, we are going to close up shop here on this Monday morning with another edition of The Leftovers. That'll be yours right here on FSR. Which, by the way, Lorraine, I apologize if I took one of your leftover stories. Did you plan on doing the Calvin Ridley story?
1: That was a big one, but no.
0: Oh. Yeah, Calvin Ridley. And by the way, Brady, condolences to you. But apparently Chipotle gave Calvin Ridley food poisoning, and he lost 15 pounds over a 24-hour span.
2: Sounds like a great diet. How many people out there wouldn't want to lose 15 pounds?
3: Off of eating.
2: What are we complaining about?
0: 15 pounds in a 24-hour
3: period. That's a lot of
0: period. Yeah,
3: that's a lot of weight.
2: That sounds like what every fighter dreams of for cutting weight.
0: Yeah, that's rough.
2: I mean, can I just say this, too? The backlash that I saw from this report and people taking shots at Chipotle, I will not stand for.
3: Right? I agree. Lorena Chipotle was attacking them. I agree with you.
2: Was introduced into our lives a little over 20-plus years ago. And I think we're all better for it. I mean, it is quality, solid food, fast. And anyone who takes issue with that, I'm sorry. I'm sorry that you can't enjoy this luxury that we've got now. Probably our generation's version of McDonald's is what Chipotle's been. So I will never tarnish the name Chipotle.
0: Spoken like somebody who doesn't have a lot of good Mexican food places.
1: Right, exactly.
0: That's what that sounds like to me.
3: Wow.
0: Like, there's not a lot.
2: Here's the thing is, I don't even know if I would say, obviously, it is Mexican in nature, but it's like,
3: it's more commercialized.
2: Yeah.
3: And I'm okay with that.
2: 100%.
3: Yeah, I'm okay with
2: 100%.
3: That.
2: Like, really I need my food quick and a good protein source and all that. Like, I don't need to sit down and, you know, have chips and salsa, and then have someone come, you know, ask me, oh, what would you like? I don't need all that.
0: I will say this.
2: I don't need all that.
0: It is kind of mesmerizing watching them take all of that food and somehow get it to fit inside a tortilla. Like, you're looking at it going, there's no possible way. This is
2: looks
0: happening.
2: Like a little baby sometimes.
0: And they just do it.
3: Oh, gosh.
2: Like, that baby's going to go right in your stomach.
0: It's a real...
3: I've never been disappointed by Chipotle. I'm just going to be honest.
0: No, it's fine.
3: I've never been.
2: Thank you, LeVar.
0: It's just...
2: No. I mean, especially for a company that, you know, could one day sponsor our show. It's great that Jonas is taking this approach.
0: Lorena, it's fine.
2: Like, your opinion's going to matter on this. I mean,
1: well,
2: get out of here with
1: for
2: that.
1: For one, they used to have lime that they would put on their chips. I used to love their tortilla chips. I wouldn't even get the slop that they serve in the bowl. I would just get the tortilla chips. But the fact you cannot get a bowl.
2: This is coming from someone who eats at medieval times.
3: That is very true.
0: Do you really?
3: That is very true.
2: Yeah, you can get out of here with that.
3: With a dog sitting next to you eating the food off of the table.
0: What do you mean? But there is a hawk. Turkey leg?
1: But there is a hawk. No.
2: There is a dog sometimes sitting next to her eating.
3: Yes.
0: No. Oh no.
4: Hey, Lee.
3: Oh no.
0: Dad.
3: No. Le dog. Le Pew.
0: So wait, Lorena, you're gonna base your opinion on Chipotle on their chips?
1: Yeah, I don't like that they downgraded their chips. And then the last time
2: yeah, exactly.
1: I had Chipotle, I felt like a pig eating out of a slop bowl. Like, it was just mush on top of mush, and it was
2: not good. You really can't weigh in on this.
1: The steak wasn't even, like, it was, no.
3: It wasn't
1: no,
3: what?
1: I'm never eating it again.
3: It wasn't
1: it's not,
3: what?
1: It's not worth my taste buds.
3: What the what?
1: It wasn't even seasoned.
3: Riverside.
2: Yeah.
0: Yeah, well, look, it's
1: McDonald's
0: fine.
1: McDonald's of Mexican, that's what that is.
0: Jeez.
3: I mean, what's wrong with that?
2: They've done pretty well, yeah.
0: Yeah.
2: A lot of people might disagree with you on that one.
3: Yeah.
0: Well, we do have a little bit of an update on a story that is starting to become, at least for me, starting to become a little tiresome.
3: Mm. You got a few of those.
0: The LA Rams, they've gone out and they've acquired Myles Garrett. Apparently, he's got a little soreness in his lower half, according to Sean McVay. He spoke yesterday. So he's, you know, been out of practice the last couple of days. I don't know specifically what portion of the lower half that is. But It's the lower half. Feels like an NHL injury they disclose. Lower body, upper body injury, core injury, whatever they're deeming it. And then you find out later on, you know, the guy, you know, blew out both knees, but somehow he managed to get through a 7-game series. Myles Garrett has not practiced in the last 3 days. And so he's got that lower body issue going on, little soreness in the lower half, as Sean McVay put it. But he also did talk about any sort of update, any sort of where we at when it comes to Aaron Donald's potential return. Let's take a listen.
4: Here's what I would tell you. There won't be any news on that front until we get back to Woodland Hills. You know, we have some different things, which, I totally understand. What I don't want to do is there's some conversations that we've had. We've loosely had some different timelines that are kind of temporary. I want to keep those between us, just, you know, if something unforeseen happens, out of respect for him and the situation. But I know this, you know, the things are going in the right direction, and if there's an arrow, it's trending upwards.
0: All right, so the arrow is trending upwards. What could be the hesitation? Could it be contract? Like, did he see the Jalen Carter deal and be like, man, you know, like the market's gone up? Like, is that the hesitation here? Because it feels like this, it looked like, you know, yeah, it's trending in the right direction, but why not make the news and make the announcement now? Like, why not just, like, let's get this done, and you guys are going to have to get on a flight in about an hour to go to Australia anyways for the season opener. Like, what's the, what do you guys think is the delay here in announcing this?
3: He doesn't want to do training camp. So yeah, you announce it after, simple. Yeah, you announce that he's coming back right after training camp is concluding.
2: Does he even need to do 17 games? I mean, if we're being real, and he didn't, you know, get there or start working his way back in until after the first, I don't know, 4 games or so, even if they got off to a bad start, it gives them plenty of time to get back into it. I think we'd all agree, like, just getting into the playoffs is the biggest thing. And so that gives him plenty of time to accomplish that, but get his feet underneath him to allow him to be the player he wants to be and help the team win. So, I mean, I don't even know if he needs to, you know, be there for week one necessarily. As long as he feels like he's healthy, he's in shape, he's where he needs to be, that's all that really matters. I mean, this roster is already stacked and loaded based on what they've done this offseason. I mean, you add him, man, that's the cherry on the top.
0: I think Petros brought this up, that maybe the hesitation could be that he doesn't want to go to Australia as well, too. Like, maybe it's just like, yeah, I'll see you guys when you get back. It's a long flight. But
2: then are you really going to do that to our Australian fans and listeners?
0: No, listen,
2: you're just going to sit there and throw out an all-time great future Hall of Famer doesn't want to go to Australia.
0: Well, I mean, you know.
2: I mean, for most guys, they'd be excited about it. It's a free trip.
0: I think it was Clayton Kershaw who he ended up hurting his back on the flight to Australia. Like, he ended up, you know, somehow his back.
2: Dude, they're going to be in lay down flat beds. Like, he's fine.
0: No, apparently, like, that's what happened to him. He hurt his back. So maybe Aaron Donald's like, man, I don't want to deal with that. I don't want to go all the way out there to go play this game, and I'll just see you guys when you come back. Like, that's, you know, or is it, yeah, just
3: when a coach sits there, like, coaches are tongue-in-cheek. They never really tell you the truth. So when you have a coach sit there and say that it's trending up, he's telling you without telling you Aaron Donald is coming back. Now, when that is, I don't know. But if Aaron Donald had no intentions of coming back, or it didn't look like it was, like, viable, legit that he was coming back, I just get the feeling that the coach would have addressed it differently. I think McVay would have addressed it differently than what he did. That's every indication that he's planning on coming. They've already agreed to what it is that he's going to do. They already know. It's just a matter of when they, you know, when they activate him and when they make it public knowledge.
0: By the way, you guys have said the training camp isn't what it used to be. So what's the
3: And that should be noted as well, that training camps aren't as physically grinding and demanding as they once were. But still, nonetheless, training camp still represents, in a lot of capacities, being away from your family. And he just might not want to do the whole, like, we're staying away from the family. I remember the Ravens used to let those guys stay at home. They did training camp, and they were allowed to go home after practice. But more often than not, most times you're staying in like dorm rooms or you're staying in a hotel, you're staying somewhere and you don't have the type of time with your family. And I think that that's probably the biggest thing that Aaron Donald most likely is contending with is the conversations with his wife about the time commitment.
2: Some of these coaches now let the veteran guys kind of do what they want. You know, they're not worried about them so much. And there was various coaches that I played for in the NFL that if you were a veteran, like you didn't have to stay in a hotel. Yeah. You know, if you wanted to stay with your family, you could stay with your family. Like they completely understood that. And as long as you didn't, you know, break any rules, as long as you were on time, you were where you're supposed to be, that's how they handled it. They handled you like a pro. And my assumption is that's how Sean McVay is. I know he's like that with veterans in regards to practice and how he, you know, they prepare themselves for games. I mean, there are guys that, and this is when he really first got started back when I was calling NFL games and talking to some of the guys that I had played with. And they were like, yeah, dude, we really don't practice during the season. He's like, it's just walkthroughs. And it was wild. He's like, no, he's that intent on keeping our bodies fresh, keeping us healthy. And this particular player was an offensive lineman, and he just said to me, he goes, this is the best I've felt throughout a season, and I'm at the end of my career. He's like, it's so rare to hear a player actually say that because he was able to feel fresh on Sundays because of the way Sean McVay protected his body throughout the course of the week. So my assumption is, like, it's more just a matter of he doesn't want to put his body in any sort of unnecessary risk, and that means the banging that you do in training camp.
0: So, I mean, if it's not the if camp's not the same, that means there's probably no camp eye or anything like that.
3: Oh, no, that's always going to be the same.
0: What do you mean?
3: Camp eye will always be a deal. That will always be a thing.
0: Are you sure?
2: Jonah's going to help himself.
0: I don't know.
3: Now, the other camp deal might not be a thing because they get to go home, but camp eye is always a thing.
0: That's still to this day.
3: Oh, I'm sure. I'm certain.
0: What's
3: wrong
0: unaware.
3: With you, man?
0: No, I'm just. Unaware.
2: Jonas just wants to partake in that whole conversation.
0: I don't know.
2: It's just.
0: I'm not.
2: Yes, you do.
0: I don't. I just.
2: Yes, you do.
0: I was trying to
3: you
0: figure
3: know,
0: out how this works.
3: Did y'all see Cam Newton talking about it the other day on his show?
0: Yes. That's why I brought
3: it up. I was rolling because we'd be having that conversation. He's so right. He's so right.
0: Can you, Lamar, can you, for people that are just tuning in that are not familiar, can you explain camp eye? Like, because you were on this way before Cam spoke about it.
3: Yeah, but I can't take credit for it because we never talk about it on air. But, yeah, I mean, camp eye, it's a very real thing. It's a symptom of being in training camp and going through all of the heat and the sweating and the hitting on one another and running around on the field and, you know, not having probably enough adequate rest or enough adequate free time. And you don't see as many people. You're not going out to eat. You don't have your regular process. And in the midst of that, you'll walk into the training room and you'll see a person that works in the training room and they look almost like a boy, but they're a woman working in the training room, and then by, I don't know, day four, you've seen that person taping your ankles, and you're like, wow, she really does a great job taping my ankles. Wow, this is a really good stretch. Oh, my gosh. She actually took care of my back. She put a heat pack on my back, and now my back feels so much better. Like, the compliments to yourself about that particular person become much, much more, you know, connected to your emotions. And then you realize that she starts to look like a 10. But only for that time.
0: Went from 3 to 10.
3: Went from 3 to 10.
0: In 2-3 days.
3: But only for that time. You get out of training camp, you see that same person, you be like, oh, hey, yeah, yep, take the ice pack. Yep, take the heat pack.
0: So it's just...
3: And you see them out on the street, you be like, hey, don't act like we friends. Like, don't act like we, like love each other, like, type deal. Like, what are you doing?
0: I had no idea.
5: Yeah, I've never been to a training
3: camp. That's called camp. When you start, you know, like when you're in the, when you're, you know, they don't talk about mirages anymore, but you ever know, like, it's like how you talked about when you're like in a hot place and you see that oasis in the middle of a desert. That's you, now you know you're about done because you're starting to hallucinate and stuff like that. That's kind of like what camp is. You start seeing a desert oasis. Like you start seeing nice palm trees, nice little blue water in the middle of the desert. But then at some point you come back to reality and you see just sand and dust and nothing. That's camp eye.
5: It's a
3: hallucination.
5: Yeah.
3: Is what it is. It's a survival technique.
5: And it's still alive and well.
3: Oh, all these, I don't think camp out will ever go away. I could be wrong. I could be wrong. There have been a lot of people who have benefited from camp out, both sides, I'll say. Because you could have been pleasantly surprised. Like, looks aren't everything, all right? Looks are not everything. All right, just so we're clear on that.
2: You're unbelievable, dude.
3: Just saying.
5: Hey, man.
2: Jonas loves this stuff.
5: I saw the Cam Newton clip.
3: And that junk was hilarious because he's right. Like, how you make that macaroni and cheese?
5: But you brought this
3: up. Then the
5: up
3: next
5: here.
3: Day, you're like, my name is Cameron Newton. Don't call me baby. What you mean? I'm not baby. Don't act like you know me.
5: It's a new frontier, man.
3: Yeah. Oh, gosh. Well, so speaking of the new frontier.
5: I tell you.
3: When you take that walk of shame and you got to get up out of there, you're going to respect that ride that you used to get up out of there. Well, you want it to be built for the job, and you don't want it to be making a fuss either. That's the Nissan Frontier. It's built for the work week and for camp out, and it's ready to load up. 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
5: It is two pros and a cup of Joe here on Fox Sports Radio. LeVar Arrington, Brady Quinn, Jonas Knox with you. We are going to close up shop on this Monday morning with another edition of The Leftovers, and it's yours here on FSR. 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
0: Two pros and a cup of Joe, Fox Sports Radio, LeVar Arrington, Brady Quinn, Jonas Knox with the air. We're going to be back on the air coming up tomorrow, same time, same place, 6 a.m. Eastern time, 3 o'clock Pacific for a Tuesday edition of the show. Pete Prisco, the red ass himself, will stop by. He'll have thoughts on all sorts of training camp stuff. I believe he's in the midst of his training camp tour. So we'll get the very latest from around the league with Pete. Before we get to another edition of The Leftovers here today, though, a reminder that if you've missed any of today's show, you're going to want to catch the podcast. Just search Two Pros wherever you get your podcast. Right after the show, today's pod will be posted. Be sure to follow it. 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
25: Time. time to find out what's left.
1: Sounds incredible.
25: Here's the leftovers.
0: All right, Larry, what do we got?
2: Ooh, I told you about this a few weeks ago, boys. Women's Pro Baseball League just had their first debut game this weekend.
3: Huh?
2: Women's Pro Baseball League.
3: Okay, what's it called?
2: There's four different teams. Oh. Yes, and
3: what's the league called?
2: The
3: Women's Pro Baseball League?
2: Yeah, the WPBL.
0: Is that the one where they're in different locations, but they're playing in one location?
2: They're all playing at the same location for this opening season, yes. Mm-hmm. And the game was sold out for this past Saturday. So
3: wow.
2: The two teams playing were the LA Queens and the New York Heights. The Queens beat the Heights 10-8.
3: The what?
2: The New York Heights.
0: Oh, man. Okay. You didn't know that?
2: I explained all these names to you. They are named after very prominent women throughout history. So, anyways.
3: So, who is the Heights?
0: Yeah, have some respect.
2: I would have to go back and re-research it.
3: And who are, what's the Queens? Like,
2: you know. No, I'm kidding. The LA Queens.
3: I live in LA, so.
2: You know,
3: I,
2: yeah, okay, exactly. All right. You got the joke.
0: Okay, okay. Right around the corner.
3: Right. Oh,
2: yeah.
3: Yep.
2: Hollywood's right down the street. Anyways, so there were some really awesome moments during that game. 99-year-old Maybelle Blair, a player from the All-American Girls Pro League over 70 years ago, threw out the first pitch. So that was a really cool moment. And Motown legend Martha Reeves, well, she left a different impact with her rendition of the national anthem. And lucky for you boys, I have it right here.
4: Oh, say can you see by the dawn's early light, what

were so gallantly streaming. And the rockets' red glare, the bombs burn.

0: Is that a, by the way, is that a, all right. Is that a first? Is that the first time someone singing the national anthem was getting tased at the same time? I didn't know that was...
1: It's better than I could do. All right, so I can't... You know, it ain't. No judgment passed, man. No hey, hate.
0: I've
1: better
0: heard you sing Creed. No.
2: You said she was getting tased.
0: All tased. Drone strike tased, too. From the heavens. They were stepping on the gas.
3: Now, you may know her from songs like Dancing in the Street.
2: Yeah.
3: That's her song. Yeah, so...
2: I thought that was Michael Jackson.
3: No. Nope.
0: I mean...
2: Whoa. I walked right into that. All right.
0: Okay. Hey, look.
2: Why do I do
0: but,
2: this?
0: By the way, can you gamble on that league? The women's baseball league?
3: I feel like
0: league?
3: You can gamble on anything these days. You can gamble if I eat breakfast tomorrow.
2: With what? Yourself or
3: no,
2: with someone else?
3: No, just eating breakfast at all. You know? Oh. You can gamble on anything these days.
2: That's oh.
3: Yeah. Do you guys think that rendition or Fergie's was... worse.
2: Fergie's was way worse.
0: Yeah.
2: Fergie's was way worse. That lady, like, really was doing an excellent job for what she could do. And she was into it. And it felt patriotic. Like, so, I don't know. She may have something going on, you know, health-wise or whatever. So, I don't want to laugh at it. But I laughed at Fergie. I laughed at first.
0: So did the NBA players.
2: Yeah, well, because you had to laugh.
0: I think her husband got pissed about it, too.
2: Well, I mean, he had to get pissed about
0: Josh Duhamel. Married. He had to defend her honor.
2: And they are not married anymore.
0: No.
2: And that probably was the starting of the undoing of their
0: marriage. That's what broke up their marriage?
2: Wedding. Yeah.
0: Her national anthem?
2: Hell yes.
0: Okay.
2: I can't be married to you anymore. Did you hear the way you sang that song in front of all those important people? Oof. We can't be seen together anymore. Makes me look like I have lapses in judgment.
0: Yes.
2: Just saying. But this lady, she tried her best. And that's all you can do.
0: Yeah.
1: Yeah, that's all you can do.
3: I want to try and go to one of those games. I was just talking to Monty about it. Hopefully I can make it to one.
2: Well, I bet you Monty won't be with you.
0: Where are they playing those at?
3: She said she was going to try.
2: Yeah, that's code yeah. word for I ain't yeah. doing that. Okay, Lorena.
3: I'm looking up where
2: it was. Who was the dude's laugh?
3: The game was in Springfield, Illinois. Yep.
1: Robert Stadium. You're not making it to those.
3: No?
2: You're not.
3: Oh.
1: There's no shot, Lorena.
3: Why not?
1: You're going to go to Springfield, Illinois?
3: I've never been.
2: You're not going. I mean, you might get one of your listeners to take you.
3: Oh, yeah. That would be so sweet. Yeah.
2: That one that limped up out of here, Verbal Kent, probably take you.
0: Oh, no. It's
1: like... LeVar, you are one of a kind. He limped up out of here.
2: Yeah, he limped up out of here.
0: Man. Oh, no.
2: Had the nerve to look us up and down and size us up. Like, I don't know.
0: Then he got in that car with Kobayashi.
2: He was back to normal. Kid with Kobayashi.
0: What else we got, Ray?
3: That's all we got time for. I was going to bring up Stephen A. and his medical marijuana thing he mentioned a couple years back. I wanted to get your guys' opinion on it, but maybe we'll talk about it tomorrow.
0: Yeah.
2: Oh, okay.
3: Because we only got, eight seconds left.
2: All right. Well, hey, see y'all tomorrow.
3: Yeah. I love a good tease.
2: Hope y'all enjoy y'all's day. Oh, yeah, you do. We are
1: Fox Sports. One thing life is...
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2: Disappointing in that regard to not have, you know, to feel disrespect a little bit. And that's really the disappointing part, to feel undervalued after, you know, thinking you've earned it.
1: 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When things go wrong with the Tampa Bay Buccaneers, we call Rick Stroud, bringing you the biggest guests and best interviews in the world of sports. So how does this go bad?
3: It goes bad if Baker gets hurt. It goes really bad for Baker. He's no security after this year.
1: You either want him or you don't. That's probably the problem that he has. It's like, wait a minute, 2 years? Like, we're going to be back doing this in another year.
3: I mean, I could see Baker getting to the end of the year if he had a great year and saying, I don't want to be franchised. You guys had your chance before the season. You know, this is kind of what he's been, Mr. You know, shoulder chip.
1: Broadcasting from the man cave. With Baker, if he's your guy, show him that he's your guy. This is Dan Patrick.
4: Hope you had a great weekend, everybody. Gang's all here, ready to go. The Minister of Humor, Todd Fritz. Also, Dylan O'Grady in the back row. 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Twitter handle at dpshow. As we always do every Monday, best and worst of the weekend, what you saw that you liked, you didn't like. Operator Tyler's sitting by. He'll take your phone calls. Dylan will have the poll question today. We'll hear from Tim Kirchen, the great baseball insider, historian, reporter from the mothership. He'll join us in about 20 minutes from now. We'll talk about, to no one's surprise, the Dodgers get Tarek Skubal. I think the surprise might have been, are you giving up big-time talent to get him? And I think the general consensus was, could other teams have done this? Probably. But here's the problem with that. Tarek Skubal had the leverage by saying he wanted to go to the Dodgers, wanted to go to the West Coast. Therefore, you took away a lot of the leverage that maybe the Tigers would have had of what they got in return. The key will be moving forward, the kind of contract Tarek Skubal is going to want. And, of course, looming large is there going to be a lockout at some point? Do we lose a baseball season? Do we look back on Tarek Skubal and go, that's when we finally decided we had to do something, get a salary cap? I'm okay if you want to do a salary cap if you're going to have a floor that's raised as well. I think you got to be fair to the amount of money that the owners are making. The Players Association is going to be, hey, if you're having a salary cap, you got to at least raise the floor so we know that you're going to have salaries that are at least commensurate to other teams in the league. Now, you can spend money stupidly like the Mets did. It's not, the Dodgers know how to do this. Organizationally, that's what separates them. You can have a really good minor league system. You can also go out and spend for free agents. You can, you know, trades. They've done everything. And you got a brilliant front office who found a way to circumvent the salary cap and the rest of the baseball hierarchy here. So I applaud them for what they did. If I'm a Dodger fan, that's what I want my ownership to do. Now, am I worried about the rest of baseball? I guess if you said, hey, you know what, because of this, the way your team is, this is what's going to happen. In the meantime, hey, I'm riding the merry-go-round. This is great. I wonder if Shohei Ohtani's injuries may have led to the Dodgers saying, we have to have Tarek Skubal. It's not a situation of, hey, this would be a luxury item. It might be something that they truly need. And keep this in mind. For all the spending the Dodgers had, how close did the Blue Jays come to winning the World Series last year? When you are in a 7-game series, and all it takes is one pitcher or two pitchers to get hot, or one bat or two bats to get hot, and all of a sudden things change. So yes, the Dodgers, prohibitive favorites, even before the trade deadline. By the way, later today is the trade deadline. But if you're looking at World Series odds, yes, the Dodgers are prohibitive favorites at plus 150. The Yankees at plus 600. That's really it. Then it goes down to the Brewers at plus 1,000, the Braves plus 1,000, the Rays plus 1,400. So, yes, is it top heavy with the Yankees and the Dodgers? Yes, it is. But I thought the Brewers were going to try to jump in. And if you put Tarek Skubal with Mizorowski, look out, because then you can take on anybody. If you have two hammers like that, I always go back to Randy Johnson and Curt Schilling. When the Diamondbacks had them, they had hammers, and you had to deal with them. But back then, pitchers were going 7, 8, maybe even 9 innings. Obviously, the game has changed, and the Dodgers did what I thought they were going to do. I'm wondering if they're done at the trade deadline, but we'll talk to Tim Kirchen. He'll join us coming up. All right, Dylan, poll question for the first hour is going to be what?
0: Well, if you had to bet on the World Series winner today, are you taking the Dodgers or the field?
4: I'll take the field. Now, I'm not fully committed to that, but I for content purposes only, I would take the field. I've been around this too long where you just see something and you go, I didn't think that was going to happen. Now, do I expect the Dodgers to win? Yes. But can you see where something happens? Yes. Yeah, Paulie.
5: The fact that you had to pause before picking the field, it's like the field should be the pick, but the Dodgers are that threatening. They're removing any possibility for an injury that messes them up. They could afford them.
4: Yeah, and I think that's really the key, that if Shohei Ohtani can't pitch again, or they're not going to pitch him, okay, problem solved. I bring in Tarek Skubal. They already got the lineup there. They're outscoring the opposition by, what's the number now, Paulie?
5: The Dodgers have outscored their opponents by 150 runs this year. There's only two teams that are over 105. They're always one of them.
4: Stat of the day is always brought to you by Panini America, the official trading cards of the program. You got a big project coming up. 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What else do you have there, Dylan? Possible poll questions for hour one.
0: A simple one. Are you in favor of a salary cap in baseball, yes or no? And does this change the Skubal to the Dodgers thing influence you in that way?
4: I would think that everybody is going to be in favor, unless you're a Dodger fan, for the salary cap. The Players Association wouldn't be in favor of it. But I think as a sports fan, if you look at the NBA and you've had 8 different winners the last 8 years, if that's what you want, instead of when I was growing up, you always had that team. You had to beat that team. There was always the dynasty, whether it was the UCLA Bruins or, you know, I grew up with the Big Red Machine. You know, there was the Steel Curtain. You had that team you set your sights on and say, we got to be better than them. You might be kind of parity. Everybody has a chance. The NFL gives you that every single year. So I would say most people outside of the Player Association and Dodger fans would be in favor of a salary cap. Yeah, Paulie.
5: You know, like you said, that the salary floor has got to be more important, because if you're a Pirates fan, I just looked up the Pirates' history. They've made the postseason 3 times in the past 33 years. That's less than 10%. You got to get a chance to have a chance.
4: Well, the Dodgers, they are now paying $180 million in luxury tax. That's more than 12 total teams' entire payroll. So there is a problem with that. It sounded like a stat of the day to me.

0: Maybe you were just letting it breathe. Is that what you were doing? The anticipation there?
1: I didn't know if you were still going or not, but I was ready.
0: Okay. All right. I made eye contact with you. I was, you know, like laser focus.
1: I looked right into those blue eyes.
0: Yeah. Oh, yeah. Oh, yeah. All righty. So we'll come up with a poll question. Phone calls, as always, with best and worst of the weekend. I do have updated odds. By the way, Dylan, we'll be betting on the Hall of Fame game on the next gambling podcast, right?
2: Yes, sir.
0: Okay. The Panthers are favored by 1.5 over the Cardinals. And the over-under is 36.5, just let you know. And yes, I used to bet on preseason football. I used to bet on the Hall of Fame game. Oh, that was sad. Very sad. Yes, Marvin.
1: How low did you have to go? Preseason football?
0: I know, but you're so energized for football. You're waiting for it. And you're like, all right, preseason football. And, you know, I've got depth charts. I'm thinking who's playing, how long they're playing. Starters aren't playing. How good's their second string, you know, quarterback, running back, all of that stuff. No, sad. Really sad. Yes, Dylan.
2: You could argue that that's the sharp play. Like the best.

0: instead of the hypothetical, because then people will, you know, you're going to write down his words, record his words, and then play the words back to him, and what happened? So I think staying off the topic, even though he's excited about the possibility, I would probably remove myself from the hypothetical of Aaron Donald. Just say, you know, I got to set a deadline at some point. I think when they go back from training camp, then he's going to have something to say. And I think that it probably will be that Aaron Donald is going to come back. Yeah, Paulie.
1: The deadline for Aaron Donald should be during the national anthem in week one. If he walks on the field shirtless, I'd put him in the game.
0: Yeah, I think he's going to play. It feels like there's, I haven't heard any setbacks. I haven't heard anything of, you know what, there's a chance that maybe he's not coming back. But I do think that when you can hear it in his voice, you can hear it in his voice that he's having some fun with this. He's excited about this, and rightfully so. All right, we'll take a break. We'll talk to Tim Kirkchin about the situation, not only with the Dodgers and any other moves that were made or weren't made, and why or why not. We're back after this, Dan Patrick Show. 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
16: We have our play of the day coming up. We'll settle on our poll question. Your phone call is always welcome. Best and worst of the weekend. Here's Dodger manager Dave Roberts on criticism regarding the trade for Tarek Skubal.
17: It just seems like there's always blowback with us. People are passionate. We feel good about it. There's nothing that we did that no one else couldn't have done. You know, I just laud our front office. We have to have the players to be able to pull something like this off. And, you know, we still got, you know, arguably one of the top two or three or one or two or three farm systems in baseball, you know, a day later. So it's a credit to a lot of people in this organization.
16: He's right about that with the farm system, to have the, you know, pieces that you can trade away to get Tarek Skubal. Tim Kirkchen, ESPN, baseball trade deadline. They have a special on the mothership from 4 to 6 Eastern. Tim will be there with Jeff Passan, Buster Olney, Eduardo Perez, and Kevin Connors. The trade deadline, 6 p.m. Eastern. All right, Timmy, where do you stand on what the Dodgers pulled off here with Tarek Skubal?
18: A problem with this. I mean, is it healthy, Dan, that the payroll disparity is what it is in the major leagues right now? No, it's not healthy, but that's not the Dodgers' fault. A lot of other teams are spending a lot of money, and people don't like to hear this, but the Dodgers are an exceptionally run organization. They draft and develop better than most teams. They teach better than most teams. So they were in a position to do this, and Dave Roberts is right. A lot of other teams could have gone out and gotten Tarek Skubal, with the understanding, of course, they have the resources and the money that other teams don't have. But when it comes to the resources, they built that organization so well. That's how they have a really, really good farm system and are able to make a deal like this.
16: Does getting Skubal now give the Dodgers a luxury of not having to pitch Ohtani at any time over the next month or so?
18: Yes, I think it does. And I think they want him. I know they want him to pitch in October, but when you get Blake Snell back and you have Snell and Yamamoto and Skubal, and when they get Tyler Glasnow back and they have Roki Suzuki, who throws 100 miles an hour with a great split, that's already five guys right there without Ohtani. Now, they want Ohtani to pitch. I think Ohtani will pitch before the end of the season. But this indeed gives them the opportunity to say, we need him as a great offensive player. And if pitching is in any way going to get in the way of that, we don't have to pitch him because we just acquired the best pitcher in the American League.
16: How do the Dodgers not win the World Series?
18: Well, Dan, you played both sports. And you recognize that anything can happen in baseball. When you have the best players on a basketball team and they work really well together, and Michael and Larry touch it on every possession, that's different than in baseball because Shohei's only going to bat four or five times a game and they might not pitch to him. But I think the Dodgers are the clear favorites to win the World Series again, in part because their roster is just so ridiculously deep, and now their pitching staff is equally deep.
16: Let's get to the expensive elephant in the room about what this is going to mean for baseball as we move forward, and the CBA and Players Association and all that mess that we know is looming here, Tim.
18: Yeah, mess is a good word for it, Dan, and I am worried, like everyone else, that there will be a lockout. There will be games lost next year. We might lose the whole season. Let's hope none of that is true. But this, you know, this is where we are right now. The two sides are really far apart. It wasn't that long ago, someone who would know told me he's never seen the sides this far apart with a deadline looming this close. So let's just hope that everyone recognizes there is so much money to be lost in this game if we don't play, by the players and by the owners, and maybe somehow someone will find a way to put this together. But if the owners think they're going to get a salary cap from the players, I just don't think that's going to happen, and that's why I think we're going to have a work stoppage at this point.
16: But if you look at 70% of teams reinvest less than 50% of their revenue back into their own teams. A recent study had that. So is it a salary floor that we need more than we need a salary cap?
18: I'm not even sure a floor fixes the situation either, Dan. Let's just say you have a $90 million payroll and you're not very good and you're going to lose, you know, you're going to win 68 games, and then they make you spend $150 million, and then you win 72 games, and you only finish, you know, four games higher, and you still don't make the playoffs. Just because you have a floor doesn't mean you're going to solve the problem. Is it worth a try? Yes, it's worth a try. Am I in favor of it? Yes, I am, but it's not going to solve all the problems. The problems are too big to be solved just by a salary floor.
16: I thought about this. I saw this, the anniversary, 1960, and I thought of you. The Tigers traded their manager, Jimmy Dykes, to the Indians for their manager, Joe Gordon. I figured you would have a story or something to add to this, knowing you.
18: I'm not sure I have a manager for manager story. I was only 3 years old at the time, Dan, but it just goes to show you how beautiful this game is, that just when you think you've seen everything, something else happens. It's just the craziest, stupidest, best game ever. And it's going to be proven again today because something's going to happen at the trade deadline. It's just going to make us slap our foreheads like we do all the time. But that's why baseball is so great, is it's so unpredictable. And I never know what's going to be around the corner. This year I've been wrong, Dan, so many times about so many things, so many teams. And I'm not apologizing to anybody for it because it just proves again, the game is so beautiful, it's too good to be predicted. And, Dan, it troubles me a little bit that we're trying to predict what a player is going to look like 5 years from now, or a team is going to look like 5 years from now. And we don't even know what it's going to look like 5 minutes from now. That's just how the game operates.
16: Are you surprised, like I am, that the Mike Kekich, Fritz Peterson swapping wives, they were teammates, hasn't been made into a movie yet?
18: And they swapped the children too, Dad. Imagine doing that. I mean,
16: I think they were children to be named. Children to be named later, I think.
18: Yeah, for a fifth grader to be named later. No, I'm shocked that more wasn't made out of that at the time. Imagine, Dan, if something like that were to happen today with Twitter, X, whatever it's called, the internet, all that stuff. It would be total bedlam. Yes, I think at some point someone needs to make a movie about that because it actually happened between Major League Baseball players.
16: Thanks for squeezing us in. I know you're busy. Safe travels. Thank you, Timmy.
18: All right, Dan. See you.
16: That's Tim Kirkchen of the Mothership. They got their trade deadline special from 4 to 6 Eastern tonight. Jeff Passan, Buster Olney, Eduardo Perez, Kevin Connors in the studio, and the trade deadline at 6 Eastern. I know that we've had Matt Damon on, and he and Ben Affleck, I think, were looking, circling that project of the two Yankee pitchers who basically traded families. Amazing. I think that was 1971, Fritz Peterson and Mike Kekich. And I think one of the two stayed married. The other one's marriage broke up. But they traded kids, too. Yeah, Paulie.
5: You can look up this story. You can see, like, the New York Times page, a sports page the next day. It's a real headline, and it's out there. It happened in 1973, after the trade deadline, Dan, by the way, which seems to be a violation.
16: Ooh.
5: But, yeah, about 10 years ago, Matt Damon and Ben Affleck talked to some of the people involved about making a movie. It's stalled a little bit, but this has to happen.
16: It just feels like... If you said to somebody, hey, I'm thinking about two teammates and they traded their families, and you'd go, well, nobody's going to buy into that. Well, it happened in 1973. A couple of phone calls here lead us off. Gus in L.A. Hi, Gus. You got to be feeling good today.
11: Good morning, Mr. Patrick. Hope you and the boys had a great weekend. Well, aside from... I had the worst of the weekend before the best of the weekend. Saturday afternoon, I unfortunately had a brachial radialis tear. You ever heard of that? I tore
16: it sounds
11: the
16: painful.
11: I tore the tendon in my forearm that pretty much goes down to the wrist, not allowing me to properly grip anything or rotate my wrist without excruciating pain. So I was dealing with that. And then Saturday night, that's when the real fun kicked in, when I saw that the Dodgers acquired arguably the best pitcher in baseball for apparently three people that the Brewers and the Braves could not find in their farm system. That is when I saw how soft Major League Baseball fans have become. I'm sorry. When did it become that it was our fault that the Boston Red Sox called up the Dodgers and said, hey, can we have Mookie Betts in exchange for two In-N-Out burgers? Hey, Atlanta, you know, they didn't care about Freddie Freeman. They let him walk. Is it the Dodgers' fault that Shohei Ohtani went back to the Angels and said, hey, the Dodgers are offering me this. Can you guys match it, please? No, enjoy the drive up to five. When did it become we were the villains in all of this, when baseball owners around the league make almost as much as the other owners do, but all of a sudden it's our fault that we're the ones that are taking advantage of the opportunities that we have? It's not our fault. You guys need to turn back, look at your owners and say, hey, why can't we do that?
16: Yeah, I agree with you, Gus. Sorry about the injury, but hopefully you're healing with Tarek Skubal on the mound. You start to look at this and you go, find the Brewers or the Rays. Okay, maybe I can't keep Tarek Skubal, but how important is this season? How good is your team that you might have a chance? And I think that's the key. Just get to the World Series. Like, if you're an American League team, just get there. Yes, you'll probably meet up against the Dodgers, but if you can take Skubal away from the Dodgers, maybe you have a chance when you get there. And I think that's the important part with this. I'm looking at the guys the Dodgers gave up. I think two of the prospects are top 40 prospects, but there are other teams that had some players that maybe you could trade if it's important now. For the Dodgers, every year is important. And yes, do they have the resources? I know that. But they treat every year as a lost opportunity if we don't win the World Series. Other teams, the Yankees used to be that way, a lost opportunity. Now they're just hoping to get back. Thank you, Gus. Chris in Syracuse. Hi, Chris. What do you have for me?
13: Hey, thanks, Dan. Yeah, a couple best and worst for you. Best to Fernando Mendoza's comments about Kirk Cousins being named number one quarterback going into training camp. Yeah, his self-awareness and humility is awesome. And I hope the Raiders don't completely hand over the reins to Mendoza until they shore up that offensive line. And another best to Jadeveon Clowney signing with the Texans yesterday. How many more contracts is that guy going to get? And it seems like he's been around forever, and it looks like he may end up ending his career where it started 12, 13 years ago. And worse, Baker Mayfield this weekend talking about a Netflix and Omaha Productions, which I think is Peyton Manning. It's an upcoming series, which supposedly is a behind-the-scenes look at some NFL quarterbacks this year. And Mayfield said that the quarterbacks have veto power over any part of the content they don't want to air. So mm-hmm. If that's the case, how can it be a behind-the-scenes look? And fans now knowing the content is edited, I think it will hurt viewership. And lastly, Friday night, the Big Ten and SEC both jumping on board with the idea of passing a Senate bill to regulate college football. And Dan Hurley also this weekend saying in a colorful way, college sports needs to be saved, but I hope not by the federal government.
16: Thank you, Chris. Yeah, Friday was fascinating from what I'm told by a source that President Trump got directly involved on Friday, notifying the SEC and Big Ten that if they didn't fall in line supporting this bill, he would make it clear to the American people how all of college sports' ills were their problems. He said he would hit them hard and repeatedly. Jeez. So you got the SEC and the Big Ten that they are playing nice. I think all the conferences want this to happen. And once again, they didn't mind their own business. They needed help, and that's why they're going to Congress, because it got out of hand. It got out of hand quickly, and there was nothing they could do. Now they're hoping Congress is going to be able to help them help college athletics. Solomon in L.A. Hi, Solomon. What's on your mind?
14: Hey, Dan. Thanks for taking my call. Yeah, you know, Dr. Fan here. You know the slings and arrows are coming today. So I got three things to say. Number one, in the last 20 years, two of the top payroll teams have won the World Series. Two, okay? Three under the top 10 won the World Series. Number two, oh, the Dodgers, they got the money. Yeah, Steve Cohen is a multi-billionaire. How are the Mets doing? And number three, it's not just the money, it's how you spend it. And yeah, even if you spend a lot of money, the Boston Red Sox just came in and swept the Dodgers. So there you go. They may not be sitting always on top of the mountain, and you can always get knocked off. So I'm happy the Dodgers got them. Moving forward, it looks good. And let's see what happens. You play the game on the field.
16: Thank you, Solomon. Yeah, you have, I mean, Andrew Friedman pulled this off when he was with Tampa. He made great moves and didn't have money. You have to have smart baseball people. It's not just Steve Cohen's like, I'm going to buy a winner. And then what's that look like now? Now you're selling off parts. I think you have to have some kind of game plan here. Yes, you do have money. You have to be smart and say to Shohei Ohtani, hey, would you defer this money? And he's willing to do that. Getting Freddie Freeman, getting Mookie Betts. You know, the Braves aren't going to re-sign him, or the Red Sox are willing to trade Mookie. You know, they've taken advantage of a lot of different teams. But I think they've done it in a smart way. It's not just, we're going to come in and bulldoze you. Yes, Mormon.
19: You even look back at the 90s Yankees. When they were winning championships, those four World Series titles, they had homegrown talent. Posada, Jeter, Mariano Rivera, Bernie Williams. Even when they had all those big name Giambi, A-Rod, even Teixeira, CeCe, they won one World Series when they really started spending a boatload of cash. So it doesn't guarantee you anything. Really, like a good farm system and having a good, well-run organization.
16: Yeah, I think, and people talk about the Yankees, they had homegrown talent. The difference was they were able to keep the homegrown talent. Most, like the Pirates have homegrown talent, they can't keep them. The Yankees were able to spend that money on Jeter and Posada, Mariano. That's the difference. We can grow them, but can we keep them? And most teams can't keep their talent. Yeah, Paul.
5: Yeah, I agree that other teams, lesser spending teams, do have a chance to make the playoffs and win the World Series. But I think what really bums people out, if you're a sports fan of, like, the, again, to bring in the Pirates, you know Paul Skeens will not finish his career with your team. There's just zero chance of it. He won't finish his 20s with your team. 2 years from now or less, Paul Skeens will be a Dodger or elsewhere, unless he is just the anomaly that passes on millions of dollars. He has to do a Jalen Brunson. I can't think of any other way.
16: Yeah. Dodgers just made a smart move, that's all. And we saw it coming, but... And granted, did they have leverage because Tarek Skubal wanted to go there? Yes. But team, you know, players are going to want to go to that team. They're going to want to play because you're playing for championships. And that's a testament to what they've done, what they've grown. But they came within an eyelash of not winning the World Series. I don't think it's a foregone conclusion, but I thought some of these teams... Now, I'm looking at the payrolls. So the Dodgers right now have the best odds. They have the number two payroll. The Yankees, they have the third payroll. Then it's the Brewers, third best odds, by the way, to win the World Series. They have the 19th payroll. Braves, the sixth, followed by the Rays, the 23rd highest payroll. Then the Red Sox, Cubs, Phillies, Astros, and the Marlins. Yeah, Paulie.
5: But if we want a salary cap in baseball, should we root for the Dodgers to win this year or root for, like, if you don't have a dog in the fight, the Brewers, because they're lovable and they don't spend a ton?
16: Well, I think it's hard to root for the Dodgers if you're saying I'm going to root for the Dodgers just so they win the World Series and then we can tell everybody, the owners, that we need a salary cap.
5: Right.
16: I guess. But it's not like, you know, the Dodgers aren't the evil empire. They have great personalities there. You can't help but love Dave Roberts. It's not one of those where, like, George Steinbrenner with the Yankees. Hard to like. But he was brilliant at what he did. And you took your money and reinvested it in your team. That's what I want. Any other fan base, if you could trade your team for the Dodgers and their philosophy, their front office, you'd be like, yep, I'd do it. Play of the day. Next.

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8: What's the doomsday clock, Josh?
9: So the doomsday clock is a metaphorical clock that is overseen by the Bulletin of Atomic Scientists. It's a graphic representation of how close humanity is to self-inflicted disaster.
8: They moved the second hand on the clock forward to 89 seconds to midnight, which means it's the closest that clock has ever been to midnight since they started.
9: In 1947, when the U.S. and Russia were starting the Cold War, it was 7 minutes to midnight. We're now less than 2 minutes away from midnight. The furthest away it was from midnight was 1991, after the Soviet Union dissolved. It was all the way back from 17 minutes to midnight.
8: I think it's a valuable thing because it just raises awareness every year with people. Just another thing to kind of say, hey, like, we're not headed in the right direction as humanity goes.
9: All these things that have been developing for a while have been accelerated because of the threat multiplier of misinformation and disinformation and conspiracy theories.
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8: Really? Hey there, I'm Jason Alexander, and this is my dear friend, Peter Tilden.
9: Hey, Jay. By the way, the script says best friend.
8: Yes, it does, Peter. Anyway, Peter and I met over 25 years ago and became really good friends.
9: Best friends.
8: Mm-hmm, because we had two things in common. Number one, we like to argue about everything. Driving, food, music.
9: No, we don't. And number two, when things annoy us or they perplex us or just don't seem to make any sense, whether it's something in the news or in our personal lives, we go, really, no, really.
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9: 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It's about finding the answers to all the things that make us go, really, no, really. Jerry Seinfeld wondered why they refused to make the stall door go all the way to the floor in a public bathroom, but he didn't get an answer. We did, by reaching out to an expert.
8: And talking dogs. Really? No, really? We spoke to the pet parent of a dog who's become a social media star to find out if pressing buttons on a soundboard with a paw or a nose is truly communicating or they're just showing off.
9: Competitive eaters, they don't chew during competitions. How about that?
8: Really? No, really?
9: That's what we heard. So we spoke to some of the biggest champions of the hot dog eats hot dog world of competitive eating to get the answer. And those are just a few of the things we'll explore on the Really Know Really podcast with Jason Alexander and Peter Tilden.
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4: 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Hall of Famer in waiting, Larry Fitzgerald, will join us coming up at the top of the hour. I was looking at the 2024 class of wide receivers. Remember, this was the loaded with wide receivers class. Marvin Harrison Jr. III, Malik Nabers, Roma Dunze, Brian Thomas Jr., Xavier Worthy, Ricky Pearsall, Xavier Leggett, Keon Coleman, Ladd McConkey. Okay, how many out of that group hit? Malik Nabers coming back from an injury. Marvin Harrison Jr., he's not great. I think we expected him to be great, fourth pick overall. Brian Thomas was a surprise and kind of a mixed bag now. Adunze with injuries. Xavier Worthy, Ricky Pearsall's out for the year. Keon Coleman, Xavier Leggett. Ladd McConkey. So you do have some names there and still a chance to kind of resurface as, the player, the talent we thought you were going to be. But that's the 2024 loaded wide receiver class that not exactly impressing. Yeah, Paulie?
5: I went back and looked at Marvin Harrison Jr.'s draft profile. You know, they always put weaknesses. The person analyzing said, we're really nitpicking here because there aren't any. This is one of the more complete receivers ever to come out of college football. But it was the sure thing of wide receivers, like Trevor Lawrence was to quarterbacks.
4: Jadeveon Clowney is back with the Texans, and that defense is already the best in football with Danielle Hunter and Stingley and Will Anderson. But Clowney quietly had 8.5 sacks for the Cowboys last season. Now it comes down to C.J. Stroud, because David Montgomery, Nico Collins, Jaden Higgins, Tank Dell. You got everything there. This could be a Super Bowl caliber team. It's just, you know, C.J. Stroud can't lose games for you. Last year in the loss to the Patriots, he completed 42% of his passes, 4 interceptions, finished the postseason, 2 touchdowns, 7 turnovers. That's it. Probably simplify it and just say you got to have a quality year. You know, I'm not asking for 35 touchdowns, but if you can give me, I want to know the touchdown to interception and fumble ratio, because if I can get good numbers there, I can't have my defense be putting us in a position to win. You're putting us in a position to lose. Yeah, Paul.
5: C.J. Stroud is a rookie, 15 starts, 4,100 yards, 23 touchdowns. He was 8th for MVP as a rookie and cleaned up for Rookie of the Year.
4: And you'll take those numbers. If you play clean games, that's what you're asking for. You don't have to win them. Just don't lose them. But I think the Texans going to be in that conversation for best team in the AFC. Really feel that. Buddha in San Francisco. Hi, Buddha. What do you have for me?
6: What up, DP? Happy Monday, boys. Let's go, Dodger Nation, baby. Was it me, Dan, or did Solomon in L.A. sound like Dave Roberts? That was wild. But my phone, Dan, on Saturday was blowing up, and when I saw that we acquired Tarik Skubal, I just chuckled. It's like us getting Skubal is like Warren Buffett finding a $100 bill on the sidewalk, man. And, like, to everyone who's upset about this, like, he wanted to come, and he picked us. You know, I mean, we still have to go out and play the games and win them. Nothing is promised. And it's not like we're out here banging on trash cans, Fritzy. And best of the weekend, Dan. The Los Angeles Avengers getting stronger and bolstering up their bullpen with Tarik Skubal. And shout out to Dodger front house, the front office, man, and the farm system. It's always been the class of the major leagues. And worst of the weekend, Dan, the WNBA. I mean, it's just been a bad summer for them. It's starting to feel like reality TV with some basketball games sprinkled in between the drama that's going on all the time. It's just not.
4: Thank you, Buddha. Edgar in Anaheim. Hi, Edgar. What do you have for me?
0: Hey, Dan. Just want to let people know, being a Dodger fan, it hasn't always been glory. You know, I grew up in the 90s watching a horrible Dodger team year after year after year. Last place. So this nowadays, you know, everybody thinks it's easy, and that's not easy. Remember, we lost a bunch of World Series. We choked a lot. We were getting clowned on every time by a bunch of fans all over baseball. So now that we're actually winning, we're getting a lot of hate. Like, we're buying championships. We're not. Like, this guy that they traded for, Kubo, we got him from Chicago Cubs. Sayer Hope. It wasn't even our draft pick. So it's management doing the job, too. It's not all money. Money's not everything. Look at the Mets. The Mets are freaking horrible.
4: Yes, they are. Yes, the number one payroll in baseball. I don't know if it's going to get any better anytime soon there. Adam in Michigan. Hi, Adam. What do you have for me?
1: Hey, so Gus and Buddha are not wrong about the Dodgers. The rest of the league just is malpractice. They are just phenomenally run, and they're doing it like everybody should just, like, take notes. But going back to your conversation with Tim Kirchen, I had never heard about managers being traded like that. That's mind-blowing. Is there an NFL trade of two head coaches that we could love to see? I'd like you guys to ponder in on that.
4: Who would be the number one coach or manager traded? Like, if you were going to trade a coach, Sean McVay would probably be high on that list. Mike McDonald, he just won a Super Bowl. Yes, Marvin.
7: Andy Reid,
4: yeah. Andy Reid, too old as far as how long he, I mean, I don't know how much time he's going to be coaching.
5: Right.
4: Okay. I don't mean he's too old. I mean, you know what I mean.
7: I got you.
4: He's coaching old. Todd, you're in the confessional. Start us off on this Monday. Best and worst of the weekend. What you saw that you liked, you didn't like. We'll talk to Larry Fitzgerald of the Cardinals. He'll join us next. Dan Patrick Show. These days, everybody.
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1: 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When things go wrong with the Tampa Bay Buccaneers, we call Rick Stroud, bringing you the biggest guests and best interviews in the world of sports. 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
3: It goes bad if Baker gets hurt. It goes really bad for Baker. He's no security after this year.
1: You either want him or you don't. That's probably the problem that he has. 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
3: I mean, I could see Baker getting to the end of the year if he had a great year and saying, I don't want to be franchised. You guys had your chance before the season. You know, this is kind of what he's been, Mr. You know, shoulder chip.
1: Broadcasting from the man cave. With Baker, if he's your guy, show him that he's your guy. This is Dan Patrick. Hour two on this Monday, best and worst of the weekend. What you saw that you liked, you didn't like. Operator Tyler sitting by at 877-3DP-SHOW. Good morning if you're watching on Peacock. Thank you for downloading the app. And we say good morning to our radio affiliates around the country. Stat of the day is always brought to you by Panini America, the official trading cards of the Dan Patrick Show. Coming up Thursday night, it's here. NFL preseason kicks off. The Panthers facing the Cardinals in the Hall of Fame game. That'll be Thursday on NBC and Peacock. Speaking of Hall of Fame, Larry Fitzgerald in the on-deck circle for the Pro Football Hall of Fame coming up this Saturday, 17 seasons as the Cardinals wide receiver, 11-time Pro Bowler, and second NFL receiving touchdown leader and part of the all-decade team, first ballot Hall of Fame, running down the list. Pretty good resume there, Larry. Congratulations on the honor. How long would it take for you to get ready? If, you know, like we're waiting for Aaron Donald, how long would it take for you to get ready for this season?
4: Yeah, I think that ship is sold, Dan. There's no coming back for me. Thinking about what Aaron's, you know, he's one of those guys. He's a fitness freak, though. You know, he's a pit guy. He just constantly stays in shape. That's kind of part of his ritual. So I think his bounce back will be a lot quicker. But to be out of the game for a few years and get back into that, the trenches, the double teams, and all of the things that he's got to deal with, you know, that's quite impressive.
1: You think he's coming back?
4: I think so. He's one of those guys who loves the game. And he's going back to a team who legitimately has a great chance to be able to win a championship with the addition of Myles Garrett. You put those two and, you know, Young and a couple other guys on that defensive front, you know, they present a formidable challenge for any offensive line and scheme that they would play against. And you know, obviously, you know, with Puka, Devontae Adams, and, you know, Kerwin, and, you know, I mean, they're loaded over there.
1: What is about Pitt guys? How did you end up at Pitt?
4: Dan, it was actually a crazy story. My offensive coordinator, God rest his soul, his name was Ed Cole. He was taking me and a couple of my teammates on unofficial visits. So we went to the University of Illinois. We went to Notre Dame. We were Ohio State, and we were on our way to Penn State. It was a really, really bad rainstorm on the turnpike. So they actually shut the turnpike down based on visibility. And so the state trooper shut it down. My coach said, hey, we can't get up there. We called Penn State, let them know what happened. They said, can we reschedule it for the following day? So we had a full day in Pittsburgh. And Coach Cole said, hey, we're here in town. Why don't we just go visit University of Pittsburgh? You know, Dan Marino, Tony Dorsett, Curtis Martin. He started naming off all the great players. And I was like, yeah, let's just go by. Literally, we go over. We meet Walt Harris, J.D. Brookhart, all the coaching staff there. They had no idea who I was. We end up leaving. The next day, we're driving to Penn State. They called my coach's cell phone. They offered me a scholarship, and it just kind of started from there.
1: So if you don't have that rainstorm, you might not have ended up at Pitt.
4: There's no chance I would have been there. Because they don't recruit Minnesota. That's not some place they actually go. And so there's 0% chance I would have gone there.
1: When did you know you were good?
4: I would say when I was young. I mean, I was always better than everybody I played against, even at 7 years old. But everybody used to always say, you're from Minnesota. You know, you play 3A high school football. Your competition's horrible. And so I had that seed of doubt in my mind a little bit that the competition was just that bad. And then I got to college and about week two, I realized that I had what it took to not only just be there, but to actually be a good player. And if I continue to stay on that trajectory, I might have a chance.
0: And of course, your dad was a longtime sports writer. You're up there in Minnesota covering the Vikings. You get to be a ball boy. You've talked about that experience many times, but the fact that Randy Moss is knocks on your door to tell you you're going into the Hall of Fame, take us back to the first time you met Randy Moss.
4: So my first memory of Randy is pretty vivid. I was a ball boy, and me and a couple of the ball boys were actually in the gym at Mankato State. And it was, they could walk through the gym to head to the practice field. And we were in there playing basketball, shooting horse. And Randy had a walkthrough out there, so they were getting ready to walk through. And it was his first day. I think he held out of camp for, you know, a day or two or so. I can't remember. But it was his first day, so it was a huge anticipation. And obviously, you know, we had all followed his journey at Marshall and wanted to see him. And I remember him, like, throw us the ball. And he hit, like, 2 3-pointers from, like, about 2 feet behind the three-point line. And then before he comes and he dunks it outside. You know, it's like, you know, the circle there, and he dunks it. And it walks out, and I'm like, oh my gosh, this is so unbelievable. I'm 14 years old at the time, and just so enamored. And like, that was my first experience with Moss.
0: What was your welcome to the NFL moment?
4: Happened week two. We, in my rookie year, we played the New England Patriots, and I never forget, I was going to running a crossing route, and Willie McGinnis, like, rearranged my whole face mask. This is back when they used to really like collision you, and he was dropping out in the coverage, and I wasn't paying attention, and he decapitated me. I got up, and then my coach was like, you gotta be more physical. So it's quarters, I come up and I hit Rodney Harrison as hard as I can, drop him on the ground, and the look in his eyes, he's chasing me back to the huddle, and I get back to the side. I'm like, coach, why did you have me do that? This man is absolutely crazy. And he proceeded to chase me around the rest of the game. I could not wait till that game was over. And I realized, like, why the Patriots defense, you know, they had Teddy Bruschi and Mike Vrabel and Ted Johnson. And I mean, like, these dudes were Vince Wilfork. I mean, these dudes were massive, physical, mean, aggressive, angry men. And I learned that at 20 years old very quickly.
0: I could imagine Rodney Harrison was going to get you back, because Rodney got everybody. I remember he told me that he got fined or got suspended. He had a shot on Jerry Rice across the middle. He said, I took him out. That's what you're supposed to do. Game's changed a little bit since that, Larry.
4: It has. I think it's much better. Guys can play a lot longer. You know, I think we needed to make the game a little bit safer. It's not as nearly as violent going across that middle. You know, the Steve Atwaters and the Joey Browners and the Jack Tatums of the world, you know, would be very disappointed in the way we play the game now.
0: We're talking to Larry Fitzgerald. Got the big speech coming up. How many times you practiced it?
4: I practice it a ton of times. I actually working very closely with a former colleague of yours, Jerry Madeline, you know, helping me trying to get prepared for it. So, you know, 5 or 6 times a day to make sure I have it down pat on Saturday.
0: Okay. Are tears in the script?
4: Tears are never in the script. You know that, but, you never know how you're going to respond. You know, you see family and friends and people who've really played a massive role in your life sitting in the front. And, you know, I just don't know how I'm going to respond to them. You know, if they're emotional or one of my kids is emotional, you know, those things, you can't really practice that.
0: And your son is going to induct you?
4: Yes, sir. My oldest son, Devin, he's going to come out and do it. I'm really, really happy. I was going to originally have my father do it before he passed away a couple months ago, but you know, to be able to have my son do it, it's a tremendous honor, and I'm so privileged to have that.
0: Well, it's going to be tough when you see your son out there and he starts talking about dad.
4: Yeah, it is.
0: I got my daughter's wedding coming up in 2 weeks, and I got to give a speech, and I'm already a mess. I practice it every single day, and I'm a mess when nobody's there listening to me. So I can't imagine what that's going to be like. You're going to see your life in front of you with all former teammates and people from college and high school, and you'll probably be a mess, and that's okay.
4: Yeah. Yeah, I definitely will be. Dan, let me ask you this. Are you going to be crying because of the speech and the emotions, or are you going to be thinking about how much it cost you for your daughter's wedding? What would be
0: more important? I already cried about that. Yeah. As I've told people, it takes a village to put on a wedding. It takes a bank account as well to put on a wedding. But yeah, I'm going to be a mess. And I don't know how to prevent myself from crying. Has anybody told you, if you do this, you might not cry, or this is the best thing to do to not be too emotional?
4: No, I think that it will draw emotions. And people have told me it's going to be one of the most emotional things you've ever done. You know, you've been planned for 30 years, and, you know, this is the culmination of that, the greatest honor you could ever have. And so it should be emotional. It should mean something to you. But I think the more you practice and the more you're prepared, you know, when you do have those emotions, you can be able to work through it and get back to the message that you're trying to deliver.
0: And acknowledging your father as well.
4: Absolutely. Yeah, Pops played a big role. There's none of it would even be possible if it wasn't for his sacrifices. You know, he put me in these positions around people that I could learn from and have some wonderful mentors. And so, you know, his presence and his breadth of knowledge and fingerprints are all over my life.
0: Go back to the Randy Moss loaning you his car when you went to prom. What kind of car was it that Randy Moss lent you?
4: It was a blue 745 Li. I still remember like it was yesterday. It was immaculate shape. And, you know, one small detail I left out when I asked him about it was, you know, I didn't tell him that I didn't have my driver's license yet. And so

0: inked his hands.
1: Yeah, that was hilarious.
0: Yeah, well, you're not somebody who is
1: that's not really my jam. And I feel like I did have good hands, but I worked at it. You know, it was thousands and thousands of hours of catching balls consistently to try to get them to where they were.
0: Yeah, but see, you didn't fall in line with the diva wide receivers.
1: That's not true. I was just as big.
0: Oh, you were a diva?
1: I was just as big of a diva as everyone else, but I never did it in public. You know, I'd always keep it to myself. Or if I had a question about targets, things of that nature, I would do it in a way where it wasn't showing up anybody or didn't put me in a position where I would seem to be more worried about my own personal ask and accomplishments than it was about my team. And so I wanted it just as bad as anybody else did, but I knew there was a way to do it and a way not to do it, in my opinion.
0: Congrats. Been fun watching, and this is your moment. You've earned it. First ballot Hall of Famer. Good luck this weekend.
1: Thank you. Great seeing you out in Tahoe, and congratulations to you and your family on your daughter's wedding. I hope you have an amazing time.
0: Thank you, Larry.
1: All right. Have a great day.
0: All right. There he is. Nice little humble wide receiver. Spent 17 years with the Cardinals. And you go back to that Super Bowl against the Steelers. I thought the Cardinals were going to win, and Larry scores that touchdown, and Ben leads that two-minute drill, and it happened that quickly. The Cardinals were going to win the Super Bowl, and then Ben had 2 minutes. Yeah, Paul.
2: And if you watch that replay on that James Harrison interception run back, Larry is chasing him down, going down. He has to go down the sidelines, and like staffers block his way.
0: Yeah. He was out of bounds and then came back in, I think, right? Got down. Still one of the more underrated football plays in Super Bowl history, football history. James Harrison with that touchdown at the end of the first half. And the fact that he knew what was going to happen, he dropped back in coverage. And you can see Kurt Warner is like, this is going to be a touchdown. And they read it right. He read it right, knew it was coming. And then to run 100 yards. Yes, Paul.
2: I'm watching it right now on YouTube. The play takes like an hour and a half. He's rumbling and stumbling back down the field. People are coming out of nowhere trying to grab him. It's great.
0: We'll take a break. Best and worst of the weekend. We will give you our best and worst after this. 877-3DP show. We're back after this in the Dan Patrick Show. Here's something worth knowing. 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

0: We will give you our best and worst of the weekend coming up. I want to recap what Larry Fitzgerald said about the Pitt recruiting story. I asked Paulie, I said, would you see if that story has ever surfaced before? Because I don't remember that. All the research I did before Larry came on the show, I didn't see that. He is going to go to Penn State for a recruiting trip, and they closed down the highway because of the heavy rains. So they go back to Pittsburgh. They take a tour of Pittsburgh. Then next morning, get up, get ready to go to Penn State. Pitt calls Larry's coach and says, I want to offer him a scholarship. Never made it to Penn State. Yes, Paulie.
1: Yeah, I've only found that story years and years ago in the Pittsburgh Post-Gazette, a local report, when he became a star there. It kind of reminds me, there's that legendary Hakeem Olajuwon story. He flew here from Africa and was at JFK Airport, and he was supposed to go to St. John's on a recruiting trip. He went outside because his ride was late. In a short sleeve shirt and a tie and pants, and it was ice cold. He turned around, went inside, got a ticket to Houston, and never visited St. John's.
0: Yes, Todd.
2: Do they put that kind of pressure on athletes? I don't know how it's changed. Where like he couldn't have still gone to Penn State. Like, you know, are you like betting on yourself? This is going to be like you have to decide right now that you're joining us. And if you go to any other school, it may not be waiting for you.
0: No, he didn't. People weren't recruiting players out of Minnesota. And the recruiting process just started, I think. They were taking a tour of a few different places. But I think he was with teammates. Therefore, they might have been players who had a higher profile with some of these schools. He was kind of tagging along. Because I don't remember hearing much about Larry Fitzgerald as a high school player, other than he was playing against talent that was not what you would find in Ohio, Pennsylvania, Texas, L.A., Florida. And therefore, maybe they limited the number of scholarship offers there. But I don't think it was, hey, if you don't take this scholarship, we're going to give it to somebody else.
2: Yeah, I was surprised that he wouldn't check out Penn State and wherever he wanted to go and then could always go back to Pitt unless there was a time frame in the offer.
0: I don't know. It certainly worked out for him. Yes, Marvin.
3: Pitt's one of those schools where you don't realize how many Heisman Trophy winners and Hall of Famers they have until you start looking it up and you're just like, man, they have just as many Hall of Famers as, say, USC or, Ohio State, Michigan, whoever.
0: Well, they have some big names. I don't know if they have as many All-Americans as USC or Ohio State, Michigan.
3: I just meant Hall of Famers, as in Pro Football Hall of Famers. Okay. I don't know about All-Americans.
0: Well, I would have to see. There's got to be a list of the number of Hall of Famers, which school leads, but you had Dorsett there, Marino there. You had Hugh Green there. Ricky Jackson was there. Larry Fitzgerald, Aaron Donald. But, Larry and Aaron Donald weren't necessarily big names nationally when they were in college. Marino was a big deal. Dorsett was awesome. They had great uniforms, too. Yeah, Paulie.
1: Other NFL Hall of Famers from Pitt: Mike Ditka, Russ Grimm, Curtis Martin, the running back, Chris Dolman, the defensive end, Ricky Jackson of the Saints, Jimbo Cover to the Bears, Darrell Revis. There might be a couple more.
0: That's pretty impressive. That's list there. Yeah, you might be right, Marvin. I still think it's Ohio State or USC that has the most Hall of Fame players. Yeah, Marv.
3: So the school with the most Hall of Famers, Notre Dame and USC, are tied with 14 apiece. Then it's Michigan with 11. Then Pittsburgh is tied with Ohio State at 10.
0: Okay. All right. That's a pretty impressive list. Yes, Dylan.
4: If I was Larry Fitzgerald and Pitt just called and was like, hey, we want to offer you a scholarship, and I was like, that means I don't have to drive over to State College and back, I'd probably be like, yeah, I'll take it.
0: You didn't like that drive to middle of nowhere, Happy Valley?
4: Well, Pennsylvania is one of those states. It's like Kansas where it's like, all right, it's in the same state, except it's 8 hours away.
0: Yes. Yeah. I still think, at the bottom of a license plate, land of 10,000 lakes, Pennsylvania should be, it goes on forever. Every time I drive through Pennsylvania, it's like, this is forever. Yes, Marvin.
3: It feels like Pennsylvania is so big. Philadelphia is an East Coast city, and Pittsburgh is a Midwest city. That's how big it is.
0: Yeah, boy.
1: After our trip to the draft, I drove from Pittsburgh to Philadelphia, and there's not a lot to do. I mean, just Winding hills, beautiful drive, rest stops.
0: Well, it's not like South Dakota or North Dakota.
1: No.
0: Because there's nothing to do there. It'd be like cornfield, telephone poles, cornfield, telephone poles. Hey, there's a truck driver. Hey, I saw somebody. Yeah, Dylan.
4: I would like to throw Kansas's hat into this ring because I did the drive from Denver to Mizzou one time, yeah, which is just straight through Kansas, and it is truly 8 hours of windmills. Like, there's nothing. There's a liquor store that's like a converted, you know, double wide.
0: Yeah.
4: That's about it.
0: You've painted the picture.
4: Yeah.
0: It feels like I'm right there with you.
4: I did stop at Walls.
1: I'm going to co-sign in this. I once drove from Denver, which I didn't realize just east of Denver, it becomes flat because west, it's beautiful. I drove from Denver to Kansas City, and there's not a lot. It makes South Dakota look like Vegas.
0: Yeah, Kansas is rough, tough sledding. Pennsylvania, that's it's a good 8 hours, isn't it, from start to finish? Yes, Dylan?
4: It's any state that's built like a rectangle. I think that's the common denominator here.
0: The hour one poll question results, and what about hour two?
4: If you had to bet on the World Series winner today, are you taking the Dodgers or the field? Nearly 60% are taking the Dodgers.
0: Okay.
4: And are you in favor of a salary cap in baseball? 83% say yes.
0: Yeah, I'm surprised it's not higher than that. And it's not higher that the Dodgers are going to win the World Series. If it was a one game, then you're going to take the field. You know, in other sports, you're playing one game. But in something like this, seven games, you got a deeper roster, deeper pitching experience that usually shines through. Yeah, Dill.
4: I would say, though, that baseball probably has the most, like, year in, year out parity in terms of who could win it all. So, like you said last year, I mean, the Blue Jays literally went down to the wire. So I feel like I would still take the field if I had to bet on it. But the fact that it's that close is kind of crazy.
0: Harold in North Dakota. Hi, Harold. What do you have for me today?
5: Well, what I've got, I'm probably one of the greatest Dodger fans that on the map. But I watched all the greats, the Duke Snyders, Roy Camino, Jackie Robinson, and so forth, the power hitters. And what I don't understand, but I've never missed a Dodger game this year, why do they keep leading off Ohtani? They don't pitch to him. They pitch around him every time. When he comes up with nobody on first, you automatically walk him. He never gets to drive anybody up.
0: But it seems to be working. If you look at what's happened the last couple of years since he's been there, Harold, and they want to give him more at-bats by leading him on. This comes down to analytics. Normally you have that power hitter batting third, maybe fourth, but I'm sure it's analytics, Harold. Yes, Paulie.
1: Yeah, I read a quick story about why they lead Ohtani off. His on-base percentage is galactic. You know, 412 one year, 390. They're almost guaranteed to have someone on base to start the game.
0: Jack in Atlanta. Hi, Jack.
6: Hey, Dan. 6'1", trending soft, 190.
0: Soft.
6: My best of the weekend was my youngest daughter got married. And the worst was that my parents, unfortunately, weren't alive to see it. But it was a fantastic weekend. So I hope you enjoy your daughter's wedding as much as I enjoyed mine.
0: Thank you, Jack. Thank you. The countdown has started. Next weekend, I have to get the wedding haircut.
1: How are we timing that out?
0: Meaning?
1: Like how many days before? What's the optimal window?
0: About 7 days.
1: Okay.
0: So next Saturday, then the following Saturday is the wedding. So it's a 7 day haircut, getting ready for my close up. Yes, Dylan.
4: When you did your practice haircut, how long did it take? Like, was it a longer haircut than you usually get? Because it was a salon? No.
0: Well, they drag it out because it's a salon. And then you have people come up to you and say, can I get you something to drink? I think seven times I was asked if I wanted something to drink. But then I waited in the lounge area, and it's very mood lit. It's kind of walking into a nightclub, and I'm, you know, you have little light music there. People speak in hushed tones. Hi, how are you? Can I get you something to drink? No, I'm good. I'm good. Okay. And then somebody comes back around. Hey, hi. Do you need something to drink? No, I'm good. So they made me wait for 20 minutes. Maybe somebody in front of me took a little extra time. But then I got up there and I thought, okay, how long is this process? Because my daughters and my wife go and they're there for days. And so I'm like, I just sit down and that's it. Cut my hair and, you know, like 30 minutes maybe. Yeah, Dylan.
4: Now, knowing you and your proclivity to be moving around, is a haircut just like interminable for you? Like, I imagine you get in that chair and you are counting down until it's over.
0: Yeah, I get a little fidgety there, but, you know, I'm looking around or trying to see if somebody wants to talk. But then my daughter came in. My daughter came in to supervise this. And so I had somebody to, you know, keep me occupied a little bit there. Kyle in Laguna Beach. Hi, Kyle. What do you have for me today?
7: Hi, Dan. 62225. Yeah, I've been watching and listening to you for 40 years, and I have never had anything important to add, so I've never called in. But I think today's the day. You were spot on about the problem with baseball being the floor. I'm a huge Dodgers fan. And you know what we should do? Everybody's talking about the Dodgers shouldn't do this or the Dodgers, it's not fair that they do that. The problem is the teams that aren't spending. And what if the bottom three or four teams got relegated to the Japanese league? I bet you the Japanese league would love to send some teams over here every year. And then the teams that get relegated, that have bad ownership, and they can't handle the expense of shipping their teams back and forth to Japan, they'd be forced to get new good owners. What do you think about that, Dan?
0: Well, I think travel could be an issue there. And who's to say the Japanese teams are going to spend money as well? It's one thing to spend money. It's another thing to spend it correctly. And the Dodgers do that. You know, the Yankees, when they had their nucleus and they were winning, well, it was smart money because they had raised these players. Then you start to go out, you're bringing in, you know, Mark Teixeira and A-Rod, and now you start to mess with the chemistry of what made you guys great. And now you're just bringing in, you're renting people. You know, bring in Canseco, and, you know, then all of a sudden it felt like it changed. And I think that's what you're trying to do, is you're trying to keep that feel. You know, the Dodgers have that feel with their players, certain players. Dave Roberts helps an awful lot. But it wasn't that long ago where it felt like Dave Roberts had to win the World Series to keep his job. So I'm not saying this is fragile, their dynasty. But I do think you got to look at this and say a couple of calls this way or plays this way, injuries. You know, there's a lot of things that factor into this. Teams are built for the regular season. They're not always built for the postseason and vice versa. And this could be a situation where the Dodgers, you know, meet up with somebody at the right time for that team, and they're built for a 7-game series. That's when you get surprises. Yes, Marvin.
3: Yeah, that's what happened. What was that maybe 2023 where the Dodgers lost to the Diamondbacks? I mean, they just got hot and they got to the World Series. I mean, look, if the Yankees had the same type of playoff format in the 1940s, the St. Louis Browns would have had a hot playoff run and eliminated them. The Yankees wouldn't have 27 World Series just because it's a longer playoff format than it is now.
0: Yeah, you could finish in second and you didn't make the playoffs. So be like, all right, you won, and then you won, and now you play in the World Series. Yeah, Paul.
1: Yeah, Marvin's right. The 23 Dodgers, they won 100 games and got swept in the NLDS by the Diamondbacks, and that was hot seat time for Dave Roberts. Then, obviously, two in a row cleans that up.
0: The Colonel in Tampa. Hi, Colonel. Welcome back.
8: Daniel, thank you. A torrential downpours in Tampa Bay all weekend kept us indoors trolling for sports entertainment. So a best of this weekend, and for Paulie, the UK's golden boy, Ronjuo Tomlin, wins the European Championship in men's artistic swimming. In the worst of this weekend, Dan, I'll never question the vision, strategy, tactics of the World Wrestling Entertainment Sports Pat McAfee Network. But my goodness, I clicked in the other day and see Tom Brady and Cody Rhodes swapping goatness tips with their fanatic fans. It's bizarre sports world, Dan. Up to our necks. Have a great week.
0: Thank you, Colonel. Hang in there. Hang in there. Kirk in Virginia. Hi, Kirk. What do you have for me today?
9: 961-173. Hey, love the show. I've always enjoyed listening to you, and like so many listeners, I followed you most of my adult life and have never needed to call in. I almost did one other time when Jim Parsons was on because I graduated high school with him, but even then I decided not to. But Friday, I put it on my calendar as a reminder to call you today. I'm out to eat with some friends and my son. Very nice waitress named Tess, who was very attentive and took care of us very well, had beers, had appetizers. I'm into my first two or three bites of the pizza that I ordered, and from behind me, she walks up, and I'm not kidding you, says, "How were first bites?" And I almost spit my pizza all over the people in front of me. She had no idea what was going on. I had to explain the story to her. She actually apologized. I was like, no. It was very nice, and it's very kind, but there's this guy who really has a problem with it, and I just almost lost it, and I just felt like it was so perfect I had to call and tell you.
0: Thank you, Kirk. How do you feel, Fritzy?
2: I feel great that he had that reaction. I'm trying to understand, when did this whole thing start? We've all gone out to dinner many times, some fancy places, some not so fancy. This seems like a very recent thing that's what they're being trained to say. Ask them about their first bites.
0: I've never heard it before. I've never heard it at any point other than when you brought that up.
2: Now it's becoming like a craze, I guess, around the
0: Well, I don't know country. If it's a craze. I don't know if it's a craze yet. But well, you know what? We'll monitor the situation, Fritzy. All right, we'll take a break. Best and worst of the weekend. Phone calls coming up. We'll give you ours as well. We're back after this.

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0: 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Played golf yesterday, and I had my shirt tail out, and nobody said anything about it. I was like, okay. Now, I'm wondering, does Untuckit have golf shirts? Yes, Paulie.
1: Yeah, Untuckit, big brand. They have regular shirts like button-downs. That's where they started. But they have an entire golf division, Dan.
0: Now, do I have, can I untuck my shirt with Untuckit golf shirts?
1: I think it has to be untucked by definition. I think it's a no-tuck
0: rule. What I'm, I'm not quite sure I understand it. Now, look, I understand protocol and dressing on, you know, I just don't like swinging a golf club when I've got my shirt tucked in. But if Untuckit has golf shirts that are called Untuckit, then can I wear that? Yes, Todd.
2: So, yeah, can you use that as a comeback if someone gives you a hard time? Hey, you got to tuck your shirt. It's an Untuckit. And you could just say that.
0: Yeah, but I don't know if Untuckit has golf shirts that are meant to be untucked. Yes, Paul.
1: They do. I'm looking at their website now, and their golf shirts are nice. They're very breezy, but they're not like, you know, hanging down to your thighs. They're just over the belt loop, so it looks cool. But I don't think that's going to be the hall pass when you go to a country club.
0: But if I just say, I've got a golf shirt on, and it's called Untuckit.
1: Like, which rule are you following, the shirts rule or the country club's rule?
0: Oh, yeah. Once again, I played at Belgrade Lakes, and they didn't say anything when I went into the clubhouse there that I had my shirt tail out. Let's go around the room. Best and worst of the weekend, Todd. I'll start with you.
2: In an 84-83 victory over the defending champion Las Vegas Aces Saturday afternoon, the Chicago Sky Sidney Taylor became the first rookie in franchise history to hit a go-ahead three in the final 5 seconds of the fourth quarter or overtime. Just 5 months ago, so this guy, Taylor was playing in Poland, wasn't even selected in the 2026 WNBA draft. 29 points for her fifth 25-point game this season. Worst, as we all discussed in the first hour and a half of the show, the rich get richer. Dodgers add prize pitcher Tarek Skubal to an already formidable rotation.
0: Dylan.
3: My best end, Jadeveon Clowney is back with the Texans. Maybe he's got one more highlight reel hit left in the tank. And my worst, Leopold Aschenbrenner, a 24-year-old kid started an AI-focused hedge fund called Situational Awareness that had amassed north of $45 billion in assets. That all came crashing down when the stocks tanked and margin calls came in, and he had to liquidate the entire fund just days before his lavish wedding was planned. Yikes.
0: Hopefully she didn't marry him for his money. Wait a minute. What happened, dear? What? Yeah, Paul.
1: Hon, remember that prenup we talked about? We're not going to need it.
0: I'm going to have to sign a prenup because you probably have more money than I do. Marvin, best and worst of the weekend.
4: Best of the weekend, WWE SummerSlam. Not anything with wrestling, but Darius Rucker sang the Star Spangled Banner. Absolutely killed it. He was great. Worst of the weekend, Kyle Whittingham, Michigan coach. He's not ingratiating himself to the Michigan fan base by saying he doesn't hate Ohio State. That's not what you do when you first get there.
0: All right. Here is the new head coach at Michigan. I don't know the context of this. I don't know what he was asked prior to, but here is the new head coach on his thoughts about Ohio State.
5: I just think that a rivalry can be intense and emotional without the hatred factor of it. I don't think there's any place for that personally. I think Ryan Day is a good person. And to sit here and say, I hate Ryan Day, I'd be making crap up because that's not true.
0: Okay. But this is who Kyle is. I don't expect him to be fire and brimstone. He's well-respected. I mean, this isn't Jim Harbaugh, you know, with Ryan Day. Steve Spurrier, you know, back in the day. But, you know, if you don't have to hate them. I asked him that when he first took the job, I think. I asked him, you know, is that part of the introductory press conference where you're told now you hate Ohio State? Yes, Dylan.
3: I kind of prefer that, though, than pretending to be like, you know, all rah-rah right when you walk in the door. I would check back with him in a few years and see how he feels about Ohio State. But for right now.
0: Yes, Todd.
2: I thought it was refreshing. I agree with Dylan. Like, you don't have to pretend anything. It's like, you know what? I'm aware of the rivalry, and we look forward to beating them over and over again, and you know that's and all that. But you don't have to hate the coach or hate the team. I know that's when, how you get the fans all riled up because there's a hatred there. But I didn't have a problem with that.
0: Well, the fans want that, though.
2: So let the fans, you know, fans get all together collectively, hate the team. But like, the coach doesn't have to say that. It's already kind of known what the how big the rivalry is between these two teams.
0: Yeah. But if I'm the coach, I'm going to play to my fan base a little bit here. Yeah, Paul.
1: I will say, though, after the past 2 years, these are the kind of problems that Michigan football fans want to deal with. Did our coach not insult Ryan Day during the press conference? This is good stuff.
0: Yeah. Best and worst of the weekend?
1: I got two. Well, my worst of the weekend is Ricky Pearsall, the good wide receiver for the Niners, down for the season. That team cannot catch a break, especially in that division. And my best of the weekend, the rookie guard Olivia Miles for the Minnesota Lynx. I think she had 24 at halftime. What a dominant, entertaining basketball player. Fun to watch.
0: Come on board. Yep. I told you. Oh. She was going to be a star.
1: I don't think I realized. You talked about her at TCU, and she was great at Notre Dame, better at TCU, but I didn't think it'd be this good this fast.
0: Oh, she's entertaining, man. I thought she was going to be the MVP in the All-Star game. Trip in Vegas. Welcome back, Trip. What do you have for me?
6: Hey, good morning, DP. Always good to speak with y'all. I'll be back to regular shenanigans later in the week. But I just wanted to comment on the Larry Fitzgerald interview. I've had many chances to meet him being in Las Vegas, and he is the nicest guy and so humble. Thank you for having him on. And then I had a question for you in the room. He's one of those guys when you meet, I was shocked how big he was. As a wide receiver, are there other athletes that you've met that you're like, oh, hey, this guy is so big, and thanks for taking my call?
0: Cam Newton. Cam. It's like, damn, he's a quarterback. He's built like he could be an edge rusher or a tight end. But Larry Fitzgerald is big. You know, because sometimes you're thinking these receivers are like 6'1", 6'2". Like, Larry feels like he's 6'3". You know, in a solid like 225. But yeah, he's one of the Roethlisberger was another guy. It's like I can see why they have a hard time bringing you down. And then you'll be around other guys and you'll go, golly, Barry Sanders isn't big at all. Joe Montana, not big at all. All right, 2 hours in the books on this Monday. Dylan, you're in the confessional if you're watching on Peacock. We'll come back. More phone calls. Best and worst of the weekend. Fritzy, Dylan, Marv, Paulie, yours truly in the back room, guys. Final hour on this Monday after this. This time of the year. This time of
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1: 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When things go wrong with the Tampa Bay Buccaneers, we call Rick Stroud, bringing you the biggest guests and best interviews in the world of sports. So how does this go bad?
3: It goes bad if Baker gets hurt. It goes really bad for Baker. He's no security after this year.
1: You either want him or you don't. That's probably the problem that he has. It's like, wait a minute, 2 years? Like, we're going to be back doing this in another year.
3: I mean, I can see Baker getting to the end of the year if he had a great year and saying, I don't want to be franchised. You guys had your chance before the season. You know, this is kind of what he's been, Mr. You know, shoulder chip.
1: Broadcasting from the man cave. With Baker, if he's your guy, show him that he's your guy. This is Dan Patrick. Final hour in this Monday. Best and worst of the weekend. What you liked, you didn't like. Operators sitting by. Tyler, take your phone calls. 877-3DP show. Fritzy's here. Dylan, front row with Paulie and Marvin, yours truly, and of course the backroom guys. We say good morning. If you're watching the program on Peacock, thank you for downloading the app. And our stat of the day brought to you by, as always, Panini America, the official trading cards of the program. The WNBA on NBC and Peacock. Sunday, Paige Beckers and the Wings take on Olivia Miles and the Lynx. The WNBA live on NBC and Peacock. Poll question for the final hour of the program, Dylan.
4: Which major sport has the most parity? MLB, NBA, NHL, or NFL?
1: Well, let me start with the NBA. You've had eight different winners the last 8 years. Do you consider that parity? You know, we make a big deal about a repeat champ in the NFL. That hasn't happened very often in the last 30 years. I don't view baseball as parity, top heavy. But I would say that the NBA having eight different winners the last 8 years, that's pretty impressive. Yes, Dylan.
4: But that's kind of viewed as an anomaly in the NBA, right? Because the NBA is probably the most dynastic over the course of its history.
1: Yeah, but not recently. You have really good teams. You know, Golden State's been a good team. LeBron's bounced around. Durant's bounced around. You know, so it feels a little bit more fluid. I don't know if that's an anomaly. If you do it eight consecutive years, that's not an aberration. I mean, that feels like a trend. So, I mean, how many leagues have had a different team winning in eight consecutive years? Yes, Paulie.
5: It does feel, though, with the NBA, they have title parity, but those teams in the bottom 10, they stay in the bottom 10 for a while. Like, the Wizards aren't going to spike up and go on a run next year. It doesn't feel – the Nets are not going to spike up. It feels like a bad team last year in the NFL could reach the playoffs the next year just with a couple moves.
1: Yeah, but see, I feel like in basketball, there's only five guys out there. It's easier to do something quicker. I think the Wizards are going to be competitive next season.
5: Okay.
1: I do. Okay. This isn't one of those where I was on a team the year before, 2 years before. I think the Wizards will be competitive. How's that? Yes, Mark.
6: Like play-in competitive? Like, you know what? They're struggling, but you know what? They're trying to make the play-in.
1: Yes.
6: Okay.
1: Yes. Yes. Play-in competitive. Yes, Paulie.
5: Your Wizards had 17 wins this year. I thought it would be less.
1: And so did the Pistons a couple of years ago.
5: Okay, we're setting your over-under at 29.5 for this Wizards squad.
1: I'm going over.
5: Wow, gutsy.
1: Yeah. A.J. DeBanza, don't let me down.
5: Trae Young. 29.5.
1: Anthony Davis. Here we go. I'm printing play-in tournament T-shirts. you know, sometimes you just get that feeling, Marvin. There are just times when I go, man, I think the Sacramento Kings are ready for the playoffs. Then they made the playoffs.
6: No, we're on year eight of, man, you really want them to put it all together. But then they treat...
1: They did...
6: they trade Tyrese Halliburton, and then they get rid of this guy and that guy. They fire Mike Brown. He ends up coaching the Knicks. They win a championship.
0: Okay. Yes, Dylan.
4: If the Wizards win the NBA Cup this season, is that a success?
0: Hell yes.
4: All right.
0: Hell yes. They're the Wizards. The only team worse is the Washington Generals, and they try to be bad. Let me get a couple of phone. Do we have a new poll question, or is that the old poll question? I'm trying to keep track, Dylan.
4: That's a new one. We could throw another one up if you want.
0: Yeah, sure. It's your day.
4: All right. Do you still watch Shark?
0: I did have a father come up to me at a restaurant, and he said, "Hey, longtime fan. Have a problem with Dylan." I go, "Okay, get in line." He goes, "He almost ruined Christmas for my son. We were in the car." And I said, "I will pass the message on to Dylan." And he said, "Maybe publicly shaming him would work. Todd almost did this a couple of years ago. We love Santa, and I can't wait to get gifts from him this year." Dylan?
4: Yeah, I said at the time, I was like, of course, I'm a big Santa guy, and Christmas is my favorite holiday. Todd and I have actually talked about it. Christmas is better than Hanukkah.
7: Christmas is far cooler than Hanukkah.
0: Okay, but once again, I had a very nice gentleman, and he said that you almost ruined Christmas, because sometimes parents are driving their kids to school, and they could have the radio on, and I love the Easter Bunny. And I
4: do fairy
0: godmother. I like her. Yes, Paul.
5: Just you kids in the car. Remember, Santa's always watching. Eat your vegetables.
0: Yes, he is. Who's naughty or nice? Yes, Todd.
7: You do have to admire how he's able to deliver gifts to the entire world overnight. That is awesome. I wish I can get to work that fast from where I live.
5: He's Amazon Prime before Amazon
0: Todd,
5: Prime.
0: Todd, yes, I don't need Todd involved in this conversation.
5: Correct.
0: Just Dylan. Dylan, you know, pays for his sins. I'm not having you involved in it, giving me any kind of logical or non-logical. No. Don't even do it.
7: I highly recommend the Perry Como Christmas album. It has nothing to do with Santa.
0: Okay. All righty. Yeah. I'm sure that'll go over well now. Perry Como.
7: Perry Como Christmas album number one.
0: That might have been 60 years ago.
7: It's fantastic. He's got an amazing voice, and that puts you in the Christmas mood more than ever.
0: Okay. You're the oldest 50-whatever that I've ever met.
7: I used to listen to that all the time. Forget about Jaime the Hanukkah Candle, whatever songs they try to come up with to make Hanukkah cool. Give me the chocolate money, and that's about it for Hanukkah, and a potato pancake with some applesauce. It's all about the Perry Como music.
0: Dylan in Orlando. Hi, Dylan. What do you have for me today?
8: Yeah, I might be young, but I'm still listening to the Bing Crosby Christmas album. Anyways, I have a quick Dodger rant. I have 3 points to make, and I'll try to make them pretty quick. Number one, the Dodgers didn't really offer the best farm system to the Tigers, but the Tigers didn't have to accept it. Any team could have made that offer. Number two, you mentioned earlier that the Dodgers have to pay a large luxury tax, larger than the payroll of some other teams, but a lot of that luxury tax goes to the minor teams to try to help them actually build their payroll. I want to know why they're putting it in their pocket instead of investing it into their teams. And number three, earlier today, you said the words expensive elephant in the room. Well, I want to know why some of those expensive elephants out in Oakland put on pinstripes and no one seems to care, but all of a sudden they go to the Dodgers and we're the villains. Anyways, God bless. Yeah.
0: Look, I don't have a problem with what the Dodgers do. All right? The Oakland A's owner is bad for baseball. What the Dodgers do, the Dodgers win. The Dodgers make money, the Dodgers reinvest. The Dodgers treat their fan base with respect. They want you to come out. They want you to watch. They want you to invest. It's your team. They want stars. The Yankees did this. The Yankees did this when George Steinbrenner was making money off the Yes Network. And therefore, he was able to have even more money to invest in his players. So they became personalities. They were must-see TV. They were like Friends on Thursday night. You knew everybody in the lineup. That's what George Steinbrenner wanted to do, and he did. He created that. Well, they're not the only ones able to do that now. Now it comes down to how good is your baseball front office? How good are the smart people, analytics, minor league, making trades, shrewd decisions, you know, financial people? I mean, it takes a lot of people. It's not just one person. I grew up where Bob Housen was the general manager of the Cincinnati Reds. I don't know who else was involved in situations where, you know, keeping Pete Rose or getting rid of Pete Rose, keeping Johnny Bench, salary for Tony Perez, trading for Joe Morgan from Houston. It felt like there was one person. Baseball's front offices, it's not just one person anymore. You have to have a team in there. Brooks in Florida. Hi, Brooks. What do you have for me today?
9: Hey, Dan. 61205. So, comment on the Dodgers. I think every sports fan wants nothing more than to have owners like the Dodgers. They care about winning more than making money. And when they win, they make more money anyways. I think it was last week as well. You guys were talking about common sports injuries. I was fortunate enough to play a little bit of minor league ball. I had Tommy John, and I can maybe, with a biased opinion, it is by far the worst. It was 6 months before I even touched a baseball again, let alone probably 2 years before I felt normal. It's absolutely awful. And then just some advice from you, maybe. My daughter is just under 5 months old. How do I prepare for that speech that you're about to give?
0: How about you don't think about it for 20 years, Brooks? Because I'm obsessed with it. I get in the car, go to play golf yesterday, turn down the music. It's just silence in there, and I'm practicing my speech over and over and over and over. But it's taken me 30 years to prepare for this, and I'm not even prepared for this. Jay in Delaware. Hi, Jay. Best and worst of the weekend.
10: Hey, Dan. Quick best. Two quiet signings. My 49ers. Find back Debo Samuels, and we picked up Khalil Herbert as well. We got our bully back on offense after getting our bully back on defense, Dre Greenlaw, so I'm very excited about that. And first day there, he's in team drills, looks great, looks the best shape he's been in.

0: Was it the haul that people thought you were going to get for Scoobal? No. But all they did was, hey, how about this? And nobody could top that deal. And so what if he doesn't re-sign? Yes, we lose prospects. But do we have a chance to win? Because if you play this way, you know, you're going to be a 15-game, 20-game over 500 team. And yeah, we got to the playoffs. And then what? Okay, but if that's your goal, like there's some owners that probably don't even have that goal. It's like, hey, let's just see, you know, what kind of fan base we can get, how much money we can get, who can we keep, what are we going to give, what are we going to get in return for, you know, this star player? I mean, that's, I have more of a problem with that than I do with what the Dodgers do or the Yankees do. Look, the Mets, that owner, you know, didn't understand baseball. You can be a Mets fan, but you got to understand baseball. And, you know, you want to go out and you want to sign Soto to $700 million. He ain't Ohtani. Nobody is going, man, I can't wait to go see Soto. They are coming out to see Shohei Ohtani. And, you know, as Jeff Passan said last week, he might be a bargain at $700 million. Soto ain't no bargain. But the Mets have made a mess out of just saying, I can go out there and spend this money. It's getting the right people to make the right decisions. You can have a checkbook, but there's certain people who shouldn't be signing checks. Take a break. We'll get to more phone calls coming up back after this. Dude! That's what Todd says. Hey, dude.
1: I do say that.
0: Yes, you do. Wet, extra large, cleaning, dude wipes. Mount Dude is shrinking there. So we got to, I think we got to refill that, restock that over there, Todd.
1: I think a new shipment is coming soon. If I have anything to do with it.
0: You have nothing to do with it.
1: I have no authority.
0: Yes. But when it comes in, why don't you take it out of the box and maybe, you know, with the Mount Dudes that we have there.
1: I leave half here and the other half I steal and take home.
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0: I don't know if this was what Bryce Harper was hoping for when he said to Don Mattingly, we need more help. The Phillies picked up Luis Arraez. You see, a former batting champ. You know, good stick there. But, you know, in today's game, I don't know how valued he is, but they picked up Arraez. Yeah, Paulie.
1: Yeah, Arraez, four-time All-Star. He was on the Giants this year. He hit 324. His hitting 324. And you're right, he is on pace to be a four-time batting champ.
0: Yeah. It used to be a big deal fighting for the batting championship. It does not anymore. Used to be you could run down the list of batting champs. And nowadays, you're like, okay. Is Yordan Alvarez going to win the Triple Crown? Because he is an overwhelming favorite to win the American League MVP. He is minus 900. Junior Caminero is plus 600. He is second. In the National League, Pete Crow Armstrong is closing the gap on Shohei Ohtani. Ohtani's minus 140. PCA is plus 100. Those are the only two players in the race for the MVP. Yeah, Paul.
1: Yeah, Yordan Alvarez is leading in everything. Homers, RBI, batting average, OBP, yeah. SLG, whatever the other one is. OPS, WAR.
0: Voight.
1: Voight.
0: Yeah, whatever that was.
1: If there's a stat, he's leading in it.
0: But here it's a Triple Crown season. And it's like, I don't know. It's like, the things I valued when I was growing up, I have no idea if they have value anymore. Yes, Marvin.
2: It is wild how unfamous baseball players are nowadays. If this was even 1995, this would have been leading SportsCenter if somebody was trying to, you know, go for the Triple Crown. You know,
0: August.
2: Right. Miguel Cabrera won it, and it was like, oh, okay, that's cute. But if Mickey Mantle or Roger Maris or somebody of that ilk would have done it in the 1960s, this would have been, they would have been on the cover of Life magazine doing this.
0: Yeah. Yes, Paulie.
1: Like, if you hit 335, it's not going to make headlines. It's great for your career and your team, but you need to hit like 378 in August where you're flirting with 400, even in the vicinity to get people to notice it.
0: Yeah, but nobody's trying to hit 400. They don't even, you know, give you the impression that they want to bat over 350. Yes, Dylan.
3: That's why, to me, these days, it's more impressive when a guy's hitting over 300, which is crazy that there's an inverse relationship to how much people care.
0: Well, I go back to 1968, and you had Carl Yastrzemski batted 301, I think, and he won the batting title, the second highest batting average. Now, this is when they changed the height of the mound, and, you know, 68 was the year of the pitcher. Danny Cater of the A's, I think, hit 290. Those were the highest averages. And at the time, it was like, that is crazy that you could have that low of a batting average. But back then, in 1968, they changed the mound and pitchers dominated. But for the most part, growing up, George Brett, Tony Gwynn, Rod Carew, trying to go for 400, it was a big deal. Yeah, Dylan.
3: Is there an asterisk next to Bob Gibson's 1968 season because of that, or did people just sort of say, whatever?
0: Well, then it would be next to Denny McClain as well, because he won 30 games.
3: Yeah.
0: There would be an asterisk by every pitcher in baseball, not just Bob Gibson. Bob Gibson was a Hall of Famer without 1968. Bob Gibson's one of my favorite pitchers, because that dude, he was bringing it.
3: Yep.
0: He was... You want to pitch angry? He pitched angry. He pitched aggressive. And he did. And he was a big guy, former, I think he played for the Harlem Globetrotters. I think he was out of Creighton. But I just remember Bob Gibson on the mound, the Cardinals back then. It wasn't going to be a good night. Yeah, Paulie.
1: How many players in all of baseball are hitting over 300 as of today?
0: Seven
1: is correct. Bloop, bloop, bloop. So you're hitting 1,000 today. Bloop, bloop.
0: Yeah, okay.
1: No one's over 330. Yordan Alvarez, like you mentioned, is at 330. There are three guys in all of baseball hitting more than or over 320.
0: Joe DiMaggio. Oh,

0: Brought to you by Panini America. It was on this day, 1941, Joe DiMaggio goes 0-for-4. That ended his on-base streak at 74 games.
1: Overrated.
0: Seventy-four consecutive games where he got on either a base hit, hit by pitch, or a walk. Dang. Yeah, Paulie.
1: Do you think if we were on sports radio in that year, we would have done a poll question? Would you rather hit 390 or marry Marilyn Monroe? We would have done that poll question, right?
0: I think I'd rather hit 390.
1: What?
0: Back then.
1: Yeah. What if it's 350?
0: Maybe. Marilyn Monroe,
2: You say she's overrated?
0: There was a lot going on there, just give me a nice, normal woman. You don't need to have an actress or any of that. No.
2: Too soon.
0: Yeah, I know. Plus, the Kennedys are involved and Sinatra's involved and DiMaggio. And no, that's not going to be good. Yes, Dylan.
3: The modern version of that question would be like, would you rather hit 302 or marry Sidney Sweeney? That's the...
1: Yeah, let's do that.
0: I guess I'd rather marry Sidney Sweeney. 302 is not impressive. Sidney Sweeney's impressive. All right, yeah, hit 302. I never thought we would have that question, but I'm glad we got it out of the way. Would you rather bat 302 or marry Sidney Sweeney? Yeah, Paul.
1: Are you saying 302 for a year or a decade? Because 302 for a decade, you're getting paid.
0: How about your career?
1: Oh, wow.
0: You end up at 302. You hit 302 for your career, or you're married to Sidney Sweeney for 15 years? What are you signing up for?
2: 302.
0: Are you? You're not on the Sidney Sweeney bandwagon, Marvin?
2: No, she's impressive, but okay. It's not as impressive as hitting 300 for 10 years.
0: All right. Yes, Todd.
4: I think I'm going to go the other way on that. I think I'm going to take the Sweeney choice.
0: Oh, boy. What a shocker. Yes, Paul.
1: I got some names of baseball players who hit 302 exactly for their career. So you could be Buster Posey, and you're on the market, you hit 302, or you get Sidney Sweeney, you're hitting like 240.
0: Buster Posey's a Hall of Famer, though.
1: Yeah.
0: Who's dating Sidney Sweeney now? It's, what's his name?
3: Scooter Braun.
0: Scooter Braun. He's the producer behind Taylor Swift.
3: Yep.
0: I think he made a lot of money. And I think he got divorced, and now he's with Sidney Sweeney. Not that I keep up on Euphoria, just letting you know.
3: Totally.
0: Yeah. Adam in L.A. Hi, Adam. What do you have for me today?
5: Good morning. My best and worst of the weekend. Best was easy. The Dodgers got school. But my worst was also easy. The Dodgers got swept at home by Boston. So Red Sox are scorching. AL seems wide open. I've never felt so optimistic before after my team gets swept. But the Dodgers are about to get Blake Snell, Tyler Glasnow, Will Smith all back. Got the addition of Scooble. Got to keep Ohtani healthy, obviously, for October. But hard not to think three-peat. Still got to go out and win the games, of course. And then I got one quick question for you, DP. I'm just waiting for this Aaron Donald is returning to the Rams news to drop and football to start. What do you think? Do you think it's sooner or later? And then... it's just a really good time to be an L.A. fan. You guys are great. Have a great week. DP, the best, man. Thank you.
0: Thank you, Adam. Yeah, I think that he's coming back. I think you're going to push this as long as you can. If I'm Aaron Donald, you just want to let your coach know, hey, I'm staying in shape, but when I come in, I'm going to be ready for the football season. But I don't want to go through, all of that. And guys would hold out sometimes. Guys come up with excuses, little injuries that they just don't want to go through. Aaron Rodgers would do that. But you can earn the right to do that. And Aaron Donald has. Yes, Marvin.
2: If Aaron Donald ends up going back to the Rams, who's under more pressure to win a championship? The Dodgers or the Rams?
1: Ooh, that's good.
0: That's a good question. That's going to be picked up by every talk show in Los Angeles. You'll get some people saying, you know, I was just wondering here, who has more pressure, the Dodgers? The Dodgers is a bottom line. It feels like they have to win it every year. You know, the Rams didn't win it last year, and you could make a case they were the best team, but the best team doesn't always win. And it's one game. See, with the Dodgers, you have that luxury of, you know, seven games. And it'd be really hard to beat a team that's that good in seven games. Whereas in the NFL, you know, you can have one play, one moment, one turnover, one touchdown. Yeah, Paulie.
1: Just to play devil's advocate, the Rams had the number one offense in football last year. Their defense was ranked 10th, and they added Garrett and McDuffie. Trent McDuffie, you almost forget about it. They have no wiggle room to not make it further.
0: Well, you make it further, then you're going to make it to the Super Bowl, right?
1: Yeah.
0: So, yeah, I mean, nobody's going to be surprised if they do. They'll be surprised if they don't. If I said, hey, the Rams aren't going to win the Super Bowl, you'd be like, but they got there. Yes. Hey, the Dodgers aren't going to win the World Series. That would be a bigger surprise, in my opinion. Yeah, Dylan.
3: Well, and if you surveyed people in L.A., too, they would probably overwhelmingly prefer another Dodgers World Series than a Rams Super Bowl, right? I mean, I feel like the Dodgers are a much bigger game in town.
0: Yes. Yeah. Zaire Hope was the key prospect in the Tarek Skubal trade. He was 11th round pick by the Cubs. The Dodgers traded Michael Bush to the Cubs for him. So they got this talent with, you know, he was an 11th round pick. And then ultimately they trade him yesterday. He's the prized guy in the Tarek Skubal trade. So the Dodgers basically traded Michael Bush for Tarek Skubal. That's the difference with the Dodgers than anybody else. That's just smart baseball. That has nothing to do with, hey, here's a blank check. We're going to bring this person in. You take somebody, you help develop them, now a top 40 prospect, and then you send him as part of the Tarek Skubal trade. That's just smart baseball. Aaron in Fort Wayne. Hi, Aaron. What do you have for me today?
6: Hey, Dan. Thanks for taking my call. I just want to comment on the Kyle Willingham. I don't think, like, you can't lose any games, obviously, in these stupid media days, but you can definitely lose fan support. I think it comes off as a little bit tone deaf to the fan base. You got to just play the hits sometimes, and Michigan fans want to hear that you hate Ohio State. I mean, Woody Hayes famously wouldn't even get gas in Michigan and said, we'll push this bus back to the Ohio line, you know, before we give them a nickel. And I just think it's a little bit, you got to understand like who you're talking to and who you're speaking to at these media days.
0: Yeah, it's just not Kyle Whittingham. That's all. It's Jim Harbaugh. Jim Harbaugh went to Michigan. And I think if you went there, played there, you were brought up in that universe, then you certainly understand that. But Kyle Whittingham, he's just a nice man who's a really good football coach. You know, Jim Harbaugh wanted to tweak Ryan Day. He loved that. Yes, Todd.
7: If it's contrived or too obvious that you're pandering to the fans as much as they want to hear their coach be all angry about, I don't know, it's like the politician that says like something obvious. It's like, and every student should have a desk and a pen and a pencil. Come on. It's like, prisoners should go to jail. Criminals should go to prison. Who's with me?
0: Huh?
7: Like saying something obvious, like, I don't know. Like, you know, obviously there's a major rivalry there. Does he really need to say, yeah, now that I took over the job, I hate the Buckeyes? Like,
0: well, I don't know. Yes, that's, I mean, it's kind of weird. You walk in and you go, let's see, you got your notes for your press conference? Yes, I do. Make sure you bring up that. Oh, yeah, and I hate Ohio State. Okay. Yeah, Paulie.
1: See, I think it's the opposite. I think it's a must-pander situation. Everyone's going to know you're making it up and you're not a Michigan lifer. It's like when Kurt Cignetti got hired at Indiana, not a hotbed of football. He went to a basketball game and he started his whole speech with, Purdue sucks. He played to the crowd.
0: Yeah, but I don't think he hated Purdue.
1: Not at all. But you play to the home crowd and tell them what they want to hear just for the sake of it almost.
0: Yeah, but Kyle Whittingham is not that way. Signetti, we heard Signetti, you know, at the Big Ten press conference taking a shot at the SEC. That's just not Kyle Whittingham. Yes, Marvin.
2: Well, I don't think he had to sound like Randy Macho Man Savage while he was doing it, but I think he just has to drive the point home that my biggest goal is to beat Ohio State and then win the Big Ten and national championship after
0: that. But you can say that, but then that's not going to satisfy people saying, oh, did you hear how he said it? Hey, we're going to go out there and we're going to beat Ohio State. We're going to win the national championship. Yes, Marvin.
2: Well, no, I don't think that's true because when Jim Tressel, he spoke at an Ohio State basketball game, and he was like, we're going to be great in the classroom, and we're going to be great on the field, and then we're going to be great, and he said like 320 days when we play that team up north, and then the crowd was going crazy. So I don't think you have to spit fire and act like the ultimate warrior or anything like that, WWE style. You just have to ingratiate yourself to the home fans. This isn't Eastern Michigan. This is Michigan. You're playing Ohio State. Come on, get up.
0: Yes, yes, Dylan.
3: What if he was just like, I don't hate Ohio State yet?
0: Okay.
3: Right?
0: Yeah. But I have plenty of time to.
3: Mm-hmm.
0: Come on, let's go get him.
2: How fun would it be there? Said, we're going to get on the top rope and we're going to get down and we're going to crush the Buckeyes. Yeah. Yep. That would be fun.
0: I'm going to blame you, Marvin, for bringing up.
2: He opened the door.
0: I'm sorry. Macho Man Savage. Zach in Knoxville. Hi, Zach. What do you have for me?
8: I'm supposed to follow a Macho Man Randy Savage impersonation.
0: Yep.
8: Way to put me on the spot, DP. Now, the Tarek Skubal trade, I know that I think the NBA started it, and then the NFL kind of followed suit. When did MLB players get to pick and choose where they got traded to? That just kind of seems like a new thing to me.
0: Well, I think if you're winning a couple of Cy Youngs, that you can say, look, if you're going to trade me where there's a chance that I'm going to re-sign. If not, then, I'm not going to stay with that team. And it felt like he had leverage there. The Dodgers wanted him, and whatever role he played in telling the Tigers, don't entertain any other offers. I want to go to the Dodgers. And maybe, that's going to hurt their leverage significantly. By the way, Yordan Alvarez, he was in the Dodgers organization. He was traded for a relief pitcher a couple of years back. So the Dodgers do make mistakes in their front office. Yes, Paul.
1: He'll be a Dodger again.
0: Let me take a break. Last call for phone calls. What we learn, what's in store tomorrow. Back after this.

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1: In this edition of the Marketers Report, Ro Colinaros, Vice President of Marketing for Omnicom, weighs in on today's splintered media landscape.
2: 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And that is obviously a huge challenge, but it's also an opportunity for the brands that can really define who their brand is, where they show up, and how they build influence. I think the brands that can figure out how to move people and how to connect in the right places and spaces in this fragmented environment will be the brands that win.
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9: Last call for phone calls, what we learn, what's in store tomorrow. Have all of that forthcoming. And this day in sports history. How about Austin in Utah? Hi, Austin. What's on your mind?
10: Hey, Dan. I just need to stick up for Kyle Whittingham real quick.
9: Okay.
10: Everyone thinks that he doesn't know a big game rivalry, but he coached in Utah where the Utah-BYU rivalry is almost, well, I mean, it literally is a civil war. It's the same state. We don't have a state and counties between us, biggest rivalries 40 minutes down the road. The governor's had to make comments about keeping it cool. It literally will tear whole families apart, neighborhoods apart, coworkers apart. So he knows a big game. People need to cut him some slack. He has that attitude.
9: Terry in Atlanta. Hi, Terry.
11: Hey, Jen. First time, long time. 6'1", 200 pounds. And Kyle, I think he just doesn't know his audience yet, DP. Born and raised in Michigan, lived in Georgia since 2009, and have made dozens of trips back up to Michigan driving. On the way there, on the way back, I drive an hour out of the way to go through Indiana so that I'm not even tainted by the air in Ohio. I don't break down and have to support their economy. Like, I want nothing to do with them. I just don't think he understands how deep it goes yet. And I would just say to the last caller, are we talking about Utah?
9: I don't know. Hey, having been out there, BYU and Utah, that is real. That is a real rivalry. We don't have many left. That's real. Nothing compares to Michigan and Ohio State. Nothing. I mean, Army-Navy is different, but Michigan and Ohio State, growing up an Ohio State fan, I hated Michigan. But you have to be brought up there to understand it. But I don't think Kyle Whittingham went in there and needed a tutorial on how to hate Ohio State. I don't know if he said that he, you know, hated Utah or BYU, you know, if the coaches hate each other. Yeah, Paulie.
12: This is getting me fired up for college football right now. Those last two calls. Let's go.
9: Justin in North Carolina. Hi, Justin. What do you have for me?
13: Hey, Dan, 6'1", 217 and rising. my worst of the weekend, I would say, is Browns owner Jimmy Haslam passed the buck on the Myles Garrett decision. And best of the weekend is definitely Odell Beckham is back. Made a nice sliding end zone grab for the Giants in West Virginia.
9: Yay. I don't know what it means, but yay. I don't think I'll ever be on Odell Beckham's good side.
12: Oh, no.
9: Didn't he call me an outsider? Yeah. I wasn't an insider. I was an outsider. I don't even know what the story was. I know I was right, but I he put out something on social media, or I put out an opinion on social media, something, and then he responded calling me an outsider. I'm like, thank you. Thank you. I don't want to be an insider. Dave in North Carolina. Hi, Dave. What do you have for me?
14: I have a different take on your 302 hitter marrying Sydney Sweeney. How about three Cy Youngs and Kate Upton? Oh, I'm sorry. Justin Verlander did it all.
9: All righty, Dave. Well done. Well done. Yeah. He was a Hall of Famer on and off the field, apparently. This day in sports history, Paul.
12: I got a couple for you, Dan. 1936 in Berlin, Germany, Jesse Owens won the first of his four Olympic gold medals. 1949, I did not know this, the NBA was formed. It was called the National Basketball Association. The two merged leagues, the Basketball Association of America, the BAA, the BA, and the National Basketball League, the NBL.
9: Okay. I didn't know that either.
12: Yeah.
9: Mary Lou Retton had a perfect 10 on her final vault. First American woman to win the all-around gold, 1984 on this day. 1987, Joe Niekro of the Twins caught with a nail file on the mound, ejected, suspended for 10 games. That is when the umpire went, hey, empty out your pockets. And he emptied them out and he tried to throw the nail file out, and then all of a sudden it's like, oh no, what is that right there? He had a nail file. Now you would think for a guy who threw a knuckleball that they would let you file your nails. The problem is he was probably filing something else. Yes, Paulie.
12: I just looked at the video and his nonchalant throw out the nail file, like, oh, look what just fell from the sky. It's very funny.
9: I'll be damned. Oh, my wife must have put her nail file in my back pocket. Yes, Todd.
15: And there's that one umpire with his arms folded that slowly watches it as it leaves his hand and he watches it fall to the ground with his neck following it. It was so great.
9: Final results of the poll question, Dylan.
16: Which league has the most parity, the MLB, NFL, NHL, or NBA? The NFL cruising at 61%.
9: Yeah, I mean, I have to factor in the NBA did have 8 different champions. So that, it doesn't give everybody a chance, but, you know, you're not dealing with a dynasty. You know, what is a dynasty anymore? A dynasty in baseball, is it different than a dynasty in football, dynasty in basketball? And it feels like it is, because are the Dodgers in the dynasty conversation? Golden State was in a dynasty conversation. The Patriots in a dynasty conversation. OKC, we thought. Now that quieted just a little bit there. Yes, Marvin.
17: If the Dodgers win this year, dynasty easily, right? 3 straight?
9: I would say so. Yes. Yes, Dylan.
16: It seems like 3 is sort of the consensus number, like 3 in 5 years or something, people, you can make the dynasty case.
9: Yeah, okay. Yeah. 3 in 5 is usually, instead of you're winning 3 in a row or 3 in 4 years. Yes, Marv.
17: Yeah, super random. the San Francisco Giants, they had three Super Bowls, three World Series, but we don't consider them a dynasty because they did it with like three different lineups and they didn't do it in like back-to-back seasons either.
9: Yeah. Didn't they do it every even year, I think? Was it that?
17: I believe so.
9: Like it was, it was like, you know, one year, then not the next year, and then the year after that. For some, I don't know. Yes, Dylan.
16: Yeah, I believe it was 10, 12, 14 were those three Giants World Series.
9: Todd, what did you learn on today's program?
15: Lifelong Dodgers fan Harold in North Dakota wants to know why they keep having Ohtani lead off an opponent's rally pitch to him.
9: That's all analytics right there. What did I learn today, Todd?
15: Tim Kirchen worried there'll be a lockout, games lost next season, maybe the whole season.
9: 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Have a great day, everybody. For Fritzy, Dylan, Marv, Paulie, yours truly, and the backroom guys, we'll talk to you tomorrow.
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9: Play that back. Wait a minute.
40: If the Cavaliers had the Sixers' current roster, we wouldn't be waiting. If Bam, Giannis, and Spo were in Cleveland, we wouldn't be waiting. If Draymond and Steph were in Cleveland, even at their age, way past their prime, we wouldn't be waiting.
39: A new day in the Herd starts now.
41: Ladies and gentlemen.
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39: The Herd. With Colin Cowherd.
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40: All right, you want to talk sports?
39: The Herd with Colin Cowherd starts now.
40: Okay, here we go. Back and ready to roll. It is a Monday live. It's The Herd. Wherever you may be and however you may be listening, thanks for making us part of your day. It's been so long since I did a show. I feel like a student driver. I just don't want to back end anybody. Over the next hour, my buddy John Middlecoff, former NFL scout, did a pod with him last night. He's going to be joining me for the next 2 weeks. Jason McIntyre with some well-deserved time off. He's over. I'm not even going to tell you where he's at. Okay, so I think everybody's missing this. I got to tell you, and I've been on this now for a while. I think everybody's looking through the wrong end of the telescope. I think the Dodgers are driving baseball, just like I think the Yankees 20 years ago, 25 years ago, were driving baseball, not ruining it when George Steinbrenner would dominate the hot stove league. So the Dodgers go out yesterday. I was told when they got Justin Tucker from the Cubs, who Chicago couldn't get out of town fast enough, Dodgers picked him up. That was ruining baseball. Yeah, Justin Tucker's hitting 230. Kyle Tucker's hitting 230. Oh, Edwin Diaz. That was going to ruin baseball. Guy missed the first 85 games. Oh, Ohtani's going to ruin baseball. He moved up I-5. They set World Series TV records last year. Best in 9 years. You keep telling me they're going to ruin baseball. They're driving baseball because they're a villain. The Yankees, Steinbrenner, were a villain. So yesterday they go out. It's a three-month rental. Tarek Skubal of the, we had him on the show not long ago during the World Baseball Classic. Great pitcher for the Tigers. By the way, the Yankees also added at the trade deadline. They added a great bat yesterday. So the Yankees and the Dodgers, you know, number one and two in baseball revenue, both top three in payroll, both added great players that'll help them down the stretch. The difference is you don't fear the Yankees because they have a second-tier front office. Brian Cashman and his crew have remained employed, much to the chagrin of people that love the Yankees. So the Yankees added a great bat. They added a great player, but you don't fear them. What you fear is the research and development of the Dodgers in their front office. And you can argue that Detroit got players that can play immediately. But the reality is two of the three players, the Dodgers prospects, good, not great prospects, good, not great. Two of the three they gave to Detroit were 11th round draft picks. They shined them up and polished them off and refined them and developed them. Just as what the Rams do. Maybe it's the water in L.A. They find guys in the fourth round, the fifth round, the sixth round, seventh round that can actually play. So again, you can tell me it's ruined in baseball. The truth is about the Dodgers, the reason they've been so hyper-aggressive the last 2 years is they can see the cliff coming. Mookie Betts is declining fast, and they got 6 years on the hook for Mookie Betts' contract. Freddie Freeman's 36. Otani's hurt again. Tyler Glasnow and Blake Snell have great stuff. Can't stay healthy. Max Muncy, mid-30s. Teoscar Hernandez, past his prime. The Dodgers see what's coming. They can see the cliff. So that's why they go out and get a Yossi. I mean, think about this last year. In the World Series in Game 7, they needed a 37-year-old non-starting utility infielder to pinch hit and hit a home run. And in Game 7, they needed Yoshi, their top ace, to come out of the bullpen to beat the Blue Jays, and Toronto totally outplayed the Dodgers in the World Series. I just watched the Dodgers get bullied by the Red Sox over the weekend. Empty seats. Obliterated by the Red Sox. Swept by the Red Sox. Dodgers, since July 1st, are a 500 team. They got holes. They're old. They're expensive. They got a little San Francisco 49er. They're talented, but they're old, expensive, and brittle. And they see the cliff coming, so they are going all in on this stuff to brand build. And I get it. Their takeaway is, listen, we're going to have to make some moves. We're going to have a down season here. Even McVay had a down season with the Rams. Everybody's got a down season. But the Dodgers have the number one farm system in the baseball world as well. That's after giving up prospects. So that's a pretty good indication it's not just the money. You told me Edwin Diaz was unfair. He never pitches. You told me Kyle Tucker was unfair. Guy can't hit until 2 weeks ago when he went on the heater that got him all the way up to 230. You told me Otani was unfair. Well, the Yankees and the Dodgers both bid on him. But go look at the current payrolls. Go look at the current revenue. Go look at them. The difference is you don't fear the Yankees because they're not particularly well run. So you keep telling me that the end of baseball, I think they're driving baseball. I can remember I worked at the other network. I lived on the East Coast, and it was a really cool place to live for a decade because it was right in the heart of the Red Sox and Yankees. Everybody hated the Yankees, and they just dominate the postseason, and they dominate the hot stove league. And now everybody in New York is upset with the Dodgers and what they're doing. No, you just don't have a very good front office. And the Dodgers have the best front office in North American sports, not just baseball. In all of North American sports, the Dodgers do everything well. It'd be one thing if they had a lousy farm system. No, they're number one at that, too. They're number one at everything. Dave Roberts on the trade and the uproar.
5: It just seems like there's always blowback with us. People are passionate. We feel good about it. There's nothing that we did that no one else couldn't have done. You know, I just laud our front office. We have to have the players to be able to pull something like this off. And, you know, we still got, you know, arguably one of the top one or two or three farm systems in baseball, you know, a day later. So it's a credit to a lot of people in this organization.
40: It certainly is. And again, everybody's like, oh, this is not a rental. They're on the hook for Freddie Freeman, Mookie Betts, Otani. I mean, they got guys now that are old and expensive and brittle. This is a rental. This is brand building. Let's get one more. But the cliff is coming. Dodger fans who are really invested in this team, they see it. This is what happens when you get old and expensive. You get brittle. So they're going all in, and I totally support it. It's not ruining anything. And I don't think there'll be a strike. I'll get to that later. So when I was gone for 2 weeks... For the record, a labor-intensive vacation. Labor-intensive. The NBA announced that LeBron James, Adam Silver said, we're waiting for LeBron to make a decision because we want to get the schedule right. And then LeBron made a decision. And 2 days later, they announced the 76ers will play in the most national TV games. Okay, that's with the New York Knicks just being crowned champs. And Wemby's going to be the face of the league. And 41-year-old LeBron will have more games on TV than anyone else. And by the way, you're like, well, whatever. Yeah. Fanatic said James sold the most jerseys ever recorded for a player joining a new team across all sports in the first 2 days, including Shohei to the Dodgers, who's an international sensation as well. So you can go ahead and keep hating on LeBron, but this is two things to me. Number one is you just forget how big branding is. AC/DC, into my 8-track player as a kid. AC/DC still had one of the highest grossing tours the last time they toured within the last, was it 18 months, a couple years ago? Yeah. Elton John, Springsteen, Bon Jovi, Stones, Mick Jagger. What is he, 78, 80 years old? Pepsi regularly beat Coke in the Pepsi Challenge. Coke dwarfs Pepsi as a business. Brands matter. And this is something that needs to be said. LeBron James is the most influential player in NBA history. Jordan's the best shoe salesman. LeBron's the most influential. And here's why. We've never had more vitriol. We've never had more platforms. Average citizens have never had the ability to have their opinion heard directly to whoever you're criticizing. Could be Drake, it could be LeBron, it could be Tom Hanks, it could be a politician. You can directly send stuff to him. And yet LeBron, 24 straight years, the discussion leader. 3 times, he last year, number one social media views, 3 billion views last year, crushed Ant, SGA, Wemby, Jokic, crushed them. Think about this. Michael Jordan played for 9 years and said, I need a break. It's too much. Michael Jordan famously hides in his hotel room. 9 years. I'm going to play baseball. This is overwhelming. LeBron's like, year 24. Bring it on. Think about that. 24 years with all these platforms, more access, more coverage. It's established now. When Michael first got into the league, it wasn't global. Michael helped make it global. It's been global day one with LeBron. More hate, more vitriol, more access, more coverage. MJ, after 9 years, I'm out. I'm going to go hit some baseballs. 24 years in a row. Bring it on. I'm here. So, listen, he's going to drive reportedly $450 million of business into the Philadelphia economy. Who needs a data center? Just acquire LeBron. Here's Jason Timp on what LeBron brings to Philly.
0: When LeBron sees a real opportunity to win a title, that dude will do anything. And by the way, that's what he saw in March. You want to know why LeBron did all that stuff in March? He saw them racking up wins and going into Houston and winning and going into Orlando and winning. And they were like, we can win the title. When LeBron thinks he actually has a legitimate chance to win the title, he's willing to do all of the things. I think LeBron can be very much a galvanizing personality for a group of young basketball players that haven't been there before.
40: The LeBron haters remind me a little of the crypto bros who have been lecturing us for years. It's going to replace the dollar. Yeah, go look at the Dow today. What is it, up another 600 points? Yeah. I think we're safe for now. I think I'll buy lunch with my dollars. You do it with your crypto stuff. All right, it's great to be back. Great to be back. I'm so shocked that Tarek Skubal is going to ruin baseball. I thought Kyle Tucker did 6 months ago. I was told that was just going to blow up the sport. Guy can't hit. He got hot a couple of weeks ago. Edwin Diaz, Ohtani. It's like, guys. One of the NBA problems right now, there are no villains. That's why every time Wemby throws an elbow, I'm like, that's great for the league. We need an international player who's cocky and throws elbows. Like most of these international guys come to America, they're nice. They haven't been westernized yet. They're not as arrogant or cocky as our players. Wemby's like, I'm throwing elbows right now. It's like, that is great for the NBA. Steinbrenner was great for Major League Baseball, and the Dodgers are. And just stop telling me the Mets spend a fortune, the Yankees spend a fortune, the Dodgers spend a fortune. Only one of them you're afraid of. And it's not the money. It's that front office that never misses for the Dodgers or rarely misses. Here's the truth about modern work. Most

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5: 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Geno Smith. Then it was Lamar. 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
2: The Major League Baseball trade deadline is tonight at 6 p.m. Eastern. The big trade happens Saturday night as the Dodgers acquired Tarek Skubal from the Tigers. A few other big moves happened yesterday as the Cubs traded for right-handed pitcher Kevin Gausman, giving Toronto two minor league prospects. The Yankees picked up the National League leader in slugging percentage, Luis Garcia Jr. from the Nationals, for four pitching prospects. In Atlanta, the Braves acquired starter Tyler Mahle from the Giants for a minor league pitcher, and right-hander Freddy Peralta is headed to Tampa from the Mets in exchange for three minor league prospects. I'm Andy West with your iHeartRadio Sports Report.
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3: 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Everything in life, to some degree, is a value proposition or a time proposition. Is it worth the money or is it worth the time? I lived in Vegas for years and years. When I was a sportscaster in Vegas, you could get breakfast for 99 cents. I mean, it was the best. I would do the 11 o'clock news, sports, and then I would go over to the Palace Station to have 99 cent breakfast. Bud Light, watch, replays of games. It was unbelievable. Now, it's so expensive in Vegas, you're better off going to the real Paris instead of the fake Eiffel Tower. Like, what's the point? What's the value proposition? So I like Baker Mayfield. I really do. I really genuinely like him. I know a couple of things behind the scenes that don't get talked about. I've talked about briefly on this show, but he's had people close to him that have not always been there for him that should be. He's done some really cool things. I like Baker Mayfield a lot, but he doesn't like the fact that the Buccaneers have not given him a new deal, so he's going to play out his current deal. And I like him, but Baker 2 years ago was a $7 million cap hit. Last year, he was a $26 million cap hit. This year, he's a $40 million cap hit. He's not talented enough to win big with that. Okay, his last 25 starts, really good to start. The last 11, he stunk. And you can blame whoever you want. So let me use Sam Darnold. You know I love Sam Darnold. Sam Darnold last year was a $13 million cap hit. Seahawks won a Super Bowl. This year, Sam's a $38 million cap hit. They're not going to win a Super Bowl. They had to get rid of a 6'4 corner. Not a lot of those in pro football. Tariq Woolen had to get rid of him. Now he's Eagles. And they had to get rid of the Super Bowl MVP, Kenneth Walker. Now, they drafted late first round running back out of Notre Dame is pretty good, but may not be Kenneth Walker. Seattle will not win the Super Bowl. They'll be good. They're not going to win a Super Bowl with a great coach, with Sam Darnold, with a great roster. So 7 of the 8 highest quarterback cap hits last year missed the playoffs. Stafford's the only one that made it, and that's because the Rams have been on about a 4-year stretch where they never miss on draft picks. They hit on all of them. So, and I love Baker Mayfield. I really do. But Darnold's a bigger, stronger, healthier, more athletic Baker with a better coach than Baker. And because now he's going to a $38 million cap hit, Sam's not going to win the Super Bowl. So, I mean, Joe Burrow now is a big cap hit. Can't make the playoffs. On any given Sunday, Joe Burrow is the best quarterback in the world. Guy's unbelievable. Can't make the playoffs. They can't build a legitimate offensive line around him. Josh Allen can't get to conference championships. There's an argument. He's in that Dan Marino Elway class as the most talented quarterback ever. So, folks, Jalen Brunson, team-friendly deal. Tim Duncan, team-friendly deal. Tom Brady, team-friendly deals. Brady was 20 years ahead of everybody on this. Baker, last year, as a $26 million cap hit, couldn't make the playoffs in a bad division. What's he going to do at 40? So, and again, it's like the mob. You know the old saying in the mob, you don't mess with people's kids. I'm a sports guy. I don't mess with people's money. You make what you make. But there is a clear truth, and Jason Light's one of the best GMs in the NFL in Tampa. There's a real, look at the numbers. The more he makes, the bigger cap hit, the less you have around him. And I bring in Darnold, because I love Darnold. I always said I think Darnold's better than Baker, but they're both really talented. I just think Darnold's a more athletic, bigger, stronger version. Baker probably throws, you know, and let me just throw this out too. Baker always plays better when he's got a chip on his shoulder. So some of this may just be premeditated. Baker plays well when he's angry. He honestly does. He plays well when he's got a chip. And so this will tick him off and he may have a very good year. Here's Baker on not getting a new contract.
4: Disappointing in that regard to not have, you know, to feel disrespected a little bit. And that's really the disappointing part, to feel undervalued after, you know, thinking you've earned it. I can sit here and look at other quarterbacks and peers and evaluate myself based on that and put myself in certain categories that I deserve to be compensated for that. And I think I'm a franchise quarterback. I've been told I'm a franchise quarterback. It's been said publicly from ownership down here. And so to not have a deal done is very disappointing. But I said the deadline was a deadline.
3: Okay. Nobody's disputing he's a franchise quarterback. And I'm the guy that's supposed to hate him. I even at the height of me ripping him, and I did a few times, I always said one of the 20 best quarterbacks on the planet. College, pro, Canadian football, I don't care. It's one of the 20 best quarterbacks on the planet. Not the biggest, not the strongest, not the most athletic. Guy's got something. I like him. I really do. I've said Tampa should sign him. Nobody is disputing he's a franchise quarterback. Life is a value proposition. And when you work in an industry with a cap, you know, again, Vegas used to be worth the fake Eiffel Tower. Now, just go Air France and go to Paris. It's worth a couple extra dollars. John Middlecoff with the news.
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8: Well, speaking of quarterbacks, Colin, your guy Aaron Rodgers reuniting with Mike McCarthy. Obviously, they have a long history. McCarthy, I think, had mentioned early in training camp that he wanted Rodgers to get some snaps in the preseason. And then Aaron Rodgers told Mike Silver that, you know, it's not something that he wants to do, but if Mike wants it, he will. When you look at his preseason snaps, he has taken 8 snaps since 2018. You know what 2018 was? McCarthy's last year. And once LaFleur got there, you know, LaFleur comes from the McVay thought, no more snaps.
3: Right.
8: 42 years old. Colin, you're going to put him out there with guys trying to make a career sacking Aaron Rodgers, maybe some Johnny Tryhards. I respect Mike McCarthy. He knows a lot of football, obviously, but throwing 41, 42-year-old Aaron Rodgers out in a preseason game seems nuts.
3: Some of these old guys, Bruce Arians, Tomlin, McCarthy, some of the old guys want their guys to get preseason snaps in. It almost feels generational to me, where like the McVay guys, they're like, no thanks. Some of the older guys, they like their guys to get some snaps. I'd probably side with Aaron on this one. And I will say that I read all the stories, Aaron reuniting with his parents, which I think is awesome. This is a, you know what this really proves? Because you and I know this. It was ugly at the end in Green Bay between McCarthy and Rodgers. It was ugly. I had people in the huddle that were sourcing it for me. Like, it was ugly. It was eye rolls. Aaron was over Mike McCarthy. It was an ugly last year together. I'm kind of encouraged that Aaron's like, okay, this is probably my last year. Let's just make this, let's get the band back together. My guess is, as much as McCarthy is eye-rolled by a lot of us in this space, hell, last year, Brian Shanahan was a hit as a head. It was actually, the Cowboys' offense was excellent. So I think there's a high ceiling with the Steelers, a high floor with the Steelers. I think the ceiling's low. My guess is it's a pretty viable offense.
8: I think there's something powerful, the older you get, kind of being at peace with your home life, your family. That's a really big deal for Aaron Rodgers. I mean, that's a huge story that has followed his career for the last decade plus. You know, him posting that, him talking about it now publicly, he feels like, I don't know, the most mature version of the football quarterback. It's all kind of coming together, and I don't know if it's just August. I'm kind of buying in. The Steelers might be a little more offensively. I think they're going to be pretty good.
3: Same here.
8: I mean, the defense to me is the question mark. I mean, speaking of offensively, a franchise that was always terrible on offense was Chicago Bears. Well, shows up Caleb Williams, Ben Johnson. All of a sudden, Jalen Johnson, he had some high praise. He specifically mentioned that quarterback Caleb Williams, saying he hasn't seen this type quarterback in Chicago in a long time. Take a listen.
6: Honestly, this is probably the best offense I've had in 7 years as far as going like against them, for sure. I would say they got a lot of speed. And then really just Caleb's the best quarterback I've had, again, since I feel like maybe Nick Foles, if you want to go back that far. But just as far as slinging, I feel like he's definitely doing his thing. You can see the accuracy. You can see the confidence throwing the ball in tight windows. It's something that stood out to me.
8: The bar's low there, Colin. This isn't showing up in New England or Indianapolis or San Francisco. This is a low bar, but obviously Caleb's last year, he was a magician. My question mark to you is, sometimes with fastball pitchers, right, guys, especially nowadays, they throw 102. It's right. Hard to develop an off-speed, a changeup, a good splitter. Caleb, the fastball is incredible, and the playmaking is incredible. Look at Russell Wilson in his prime. Caleb already showed he even has a higher level than that
3: In
8: terms of the playmaking. But the touch and the fastball is how you become, or I mean the changeup on the wheel route, a dump-off, not overthrowing a third and five that's an easy first down. If he can do that, he'll be an MVP candidate. If he can't, he's just going to be kind of a hit-or-miss, high-ceiling, low-floor guy.
3: Yeah, I think when you have that, I mean, I'll give you an example. Another guy that's got horsepower, Josh Allen. Josh Allen still makes really bad throws. He made one in the playoff game. I think when you are given, it's like the old saying, it's almost biblical. When you have a great singing voice, you're going to sing in the shower, you're going to sing in the car, you're going to sing on stage, you're going to unleash it. Yeah. And I think sometimes when you have, Dan Marino had this, Elway had it, Joe Namath had it, Josh Allen has it. I think Caleb has it. When you have that much horsepower, we have to judge uniquely because they're uniquely productive. And I just look at Caleb and I think I'm not holding him to 65% completion percentage. He's got, like Nolan Ryan walked a lot of people. Nolan Ryan gave you more no hitters, but he was slightly above 500. But when you watch Nolan Ryan, he could be on any given week the best player in baseball, dominating hitters. I just think Caleb, I'm going to give him a little bit on the, like if quarterbacking is 1 through 10, 1 is taking a snap, 10 is making an amazing play. 7, 8, 9, 10, I think there's only one football player on the planet that's close to him, and it's Josh Allen. I think his 1, 2, 3, 4, 5 needs some work.
8: And that's why Ben Johnson makes a lot of money. Do you see Liam Cohen kind of took a jab that he goes on NFL.com and all he sees is Caleb Williams? He tells his coach, no one's talking about the Jags. Well, yes, Liam, the NFL, you're going to be pushed down the ring. But when it comes to Caleb, there's clearly a lot of hype, a lot, especially now coming into this season. Isn't he kind of uniquely equipped because of the hype at USC? One of the first big NIL quarterbacks. He helped resurrect this franchise.
3: Like I was in LA and he was with the Trojans. I know his dad. I know Caleb. I was always taken back by, he was very chill. I think again, when you're talking about, I don't care if you're the late Kobe Bryant. I don't care if you're Aaron Judge. I think when you're great early, like LeBron James, you're just accustomed to being the focus. And, some people, Michael Jordan famously, like it wore him out. But Mike Trout, not interested. But Caleb's just always been the center of attention since high school. And I think he handles it fine. He didn't let it get to his head. I think the criticisms early that he was a bit moody, I think that was totally fair. But he was like 19.
8: Yeah.
3: Okay. I don't think he's near, I don't see the moodiness that I saw 3 years ago. I don't see it at all now. So I don't worry about that.
8: I also think that Eberflus year is going to age in Caleb's favor. I would say he won that one. Okay, we'll stick it with quarterbacks here. Football's back. Ravens quarterback Lamar Jackson, he's being asked to kind of expand his game and go under center more now in this new offense led by Declan Doyle. And he calls for a more balanced offense. And listen to Lamar talk about some of his new responsibilities.
9: Youth football, I was under center. Haven't been under center since youth football. We're consistently under center. We did it here and there in the past, but with this balanced type of offense, I feel like it'll help us out a lot. Identifying defense, letting defense, really keeping defense on their toes.
3: Yeah, it's interesting. They have the highest win total in the NFL in Vegas, and I don't get it. I think Cincinnati's viable. I think Pittsburgh with McCarthy and Rodgers will be a tough out. And Cleveland, say what you want about it. They've nailed three drafts in a row. Shadur's having a great camp. Cleveland beat Green Bay last year. You go to Cleveland, crappy weather, they'll play. You got all new people in Baltimore, a rookie head coach. I think they have a first-time play caller.
8: Yeah.
3: I'm not that I'm selling my Raven stock. I'm in a wait and see mode with Baltimore.
8: He's only been under center 9% of his career. Now, when he's been under there, I think he's got 25 touchdowns, one interception, but that's a pretty big transition. Remember Rodgers early on with LaFleur, pushed back against it. Matt Ryan, when he got Kyle Shanahan, it can be uncomfortable, but Lamar, to me, the easiest way to band-aid a lot of these question marks, they had the same coach for 18 years, right? John Harbaugh, that's a huge transition. You have all these new coaches, a first-time head coach. If Lamar plays like an MVP, this team will be viable. If he has a season like last year, in and out, the Ravens could unravel a little bit. I mean, you lose your center. How many big catches did likely make for him? A lot's going to be asked on the infrastructure, the front office and Lamar to kind of carry this thing. I got the Bengals winning that division. On paper, I honestly don't even think it should be close, but the games are played on the field and this division always gets a little weird.
3: In my vacation, and I had a few cocktails, I talked myself into the Browns being a wild card team.
8: You did not.
3: I did. Now,
8: Bernie Kosar walking through that door? What are we doing here?
3: It's not official, but I was just looking over rosters and draft. I love the draft so much, and I'm like, I think Shadur is undervalued. I think he can really play. I don't think he's great, but I think he's good. It's going to be up to Deshaun Watson. There's going to be a crazy team make the playoffs. I'm telling you right now, if there's a crazy team make it, my vote's Cleveland. And I'm not viewed as somebody.
8: That's pretty crazy, I think. I don't know if I see that one. I don't know if I can get there, Colin.
3: John Middlecoff with the news.
7: Well, that's the news.
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7: The Herd Line News.
3: Matt Hasselbeck, Colin right, Colin wrong next hour. How about Kyler Murray? Pulling away from J.J. McCarthy. Kurt Cignetti. I got to tell you, Kurt Cignetti, John and I talked about this last night in the podcast. It used to be coaches were cocky all the time. Now we're also politically correct. Like a coach comes out and like, yeah, we're going to hammer the SEC. I covered Steve Spurrier at Florida. Steve Spurrier was unbelievable. Every press conference was a haymaker. He was just taunting Tennessee. Everybody loved it. Kurt Cignetti does it. Oh, who's this guy? Folks, you got to lighten up. Cignetti is good for the sport. Okay. Steve Spurrier, you go back and look at the quotes, and he had a comedy writer. Like Rodney Dangerfield was working weekends. He would sizzle for a decade, sizzle rivals. And then we all got, we all have to say the right stuff as football coaches. Don't offend anybody. Cignetti blasting the SEC. I think it's funny. And coming up next, the reason I am sure that we're not going to have a lockout in baseball. Next, in Chicago, it's the Herd.
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3: 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Last year it was 5. He used to give you 65 yards rushing a game. Last year it was 26. His sack percentage has gone through the roof. Only one quarterback in the league had a higher sack percentage, Geno Smith. Then it was Lamar. Then it was J.J. McCarthy. He is a declining player, and his rush attempts have gone down since 2021. 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I no longer trust Lamar Jackson in a big spot. 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

0: Mostly sunny skies this afternoon, temperatures in the upper 70s. As we head into tonight, mostly clear skies, temperatures in the low 60s. As we head later on into your Tuesday, mostly sunny skies, temperatures right around 80. With your Storm Team 27 forecast, I'm meteorologist Hannah Erdman.
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11: Urban Meyer, 2 hours from now. Matt Hasselbeck, 20 minutes from now. Colin Wright, Colin Wrong, hour number two. It is great to be back. Had a couple of weeks off. J-Mac returns in a couple of weeks and well-earned vacation time. So I've said this before. I do not think there's going to be a lockout in baseball. I just think it's an easy thing in the media to say that. It's going to be a lockout. And I believe had the Dodgers lost Game 7 of the World Series to the Blue Jays, not frankly gotten incredibly lucky. I mean, you got to go back to Game 7 of the World Series. Everything, every lever Dave Roberts can pull worked. It was one of the best baseball games I've ever seen. You got to go back to like the mid-70s, Red Sox World Series at Fenway, Carlton Fisk. One of the best baseball games ever in terms of big stage. The margins are razor thin on the Dodgers. I do not think there's going to be a lockout because I don't think the Dodgers are necessarily going to win the World Series. And I also think rich guys never get in the way of the gravy train. And all these owners are billionaires. They're going to move some pieces around. They're not going to lock it out. The sport is booming. ratings, revenue, interest, attendance, up, up, up, up, up. Rich guys tend to figure out solutions when money is flowing. But here's the other thing. The American media has lost a lot of the trust of the public. Now a lot of people say, oh, that's because the media is liberal. Well, the media has always been liberal. I've been in it for 40 years. It's always leaned left. But even the sports media, to me, has gotten, you know, like really, I hate the term clicky, but it's a reality. Everything's a doomsday scenario. Oh, sport lockout. I don't buy it. And I'll give you some, just in recent memory, some ridiculous doomsday scenarios that never transpired. Remember this one? NIL is going to ruin college sports. The little guy won't be able to compete. The Indiana Hoosiers just went 16-0 in football. And the biggest guy, SEC, has regressed. The Vanderbilts in Indiana are more viable than ever. Ratings smashing previous records. The NIL hasn't ruined anything. The headlines were nonsense. How about this one? The Brendan Sorsby gambling mess will derail the sport. A week later, he was out of college football. A week later. The Tush Push, fundamentally changing the game. The injury-ravaged Niners went to Philadelphia and knocked out Philadelphia in the first round of the playoffs. And the Tush Push, by the way, doesn't work like it used to. How about this one? Small ball. That's the new NBA. Bigs get in the way. Yeah, Walker Kessler now gets paid like a superstar. Bigs, because of the emergence of Wemby, everybody's got to have two. Good God, the Thunder had two. They drafted another. They've got three. It's a big guy league. How about this? USC Notre Dame canceling the rivalry. Again, this is bad for the sport. Tradition no longer matters. I said, pump the brakes. Pump the brakes. Little sabbatical, little break. It'll be fine. It'll come back today. Just signed a new contract. Few years, they're going to play. It's all negotiations. I had a source inside USC that said, we're going to play them early in the season, not late. We're not going to go into the Big Ten schedule, have a game at Penn State in a snowstorm, and then come home to LA, and the next 4 days later, go to South Bend in another snowstorm. LA's like, we're a warm weather school. We'll play you early. We're not playing you late, which makes a lot of sense. All the doomsday crowd, NIL, tush push, small ball, lockout. I don't buy any of it. Tarek Skubal is a 3-month rental for an organization, the Dodgers, that got incredibly fortunate to win Game 7 of a World Series where everything worked in their favor. Blue Jays outhit them, outplayed them. You know it and I know it. Unless you're a diehard Dodger, you got outplayed. Blue Jays should have won that series. Could have won it in six. Okay, and the bottom line here is the Dodgers are getting old, brittle, and very expensive. I mean, Mookie Betts, the decline is real. You got six more years of that. Freeman, Muncy, Snell, Glasnow, they are expensive and they are injury plagued. Here's Andrew Freeman, Dodgers president, brilliant guy on getting Skubal.
9: Whenever there's a starter level player that is available that can really shift championship odds, those are the moments that we'll be more aggressive. And we've tried in other instances and not lined up, and others where we have. But I think being by the backboard and doing everything we can to put ourselves in the best position with the core we have right now, with the way they go about their preparation to do everything they can to win a championship, when we can add to that and enhance our chances, we're going to be aggressive to do so.
11: Okay, so years ago, Steve Spurrier would stick his chest out and kind of poke everybody in college football, including SEC rivals. And it was celebrated and it was funny. Maybe Kurt Cignetti doesn't have that Southern twang. He's not as likable, but he's taking shots at the SEC and he's not necessarily wrong. Here he is.
10: The Big Ten is the best league in football. I mean, we don't run a hype machine up here in the Midwest. We believe everything's earned, not given. And when we fall short, we say we fell short. We don't cry a river, whine, and complain. All right? And that's why we're the best.
11: So over the last 3 years, SEC fans have begrudgingly admitted and acknowledged that the Big Ten's better. I don't think they've quite admitted how much better. I've said this. Thank God for the Texas economy. A&M and Texas, thank God, or it would be far worse. Alabama is no longer a national player. They got a great coach, a great athletic director, and good players. But in the last 3 years, in the playoff, the Big Ten is 13-5. The SEC is 5-9. Folks, it's not close. Playoff head-to-head, Big Ten's beating the SEC 4 out of 4. SEC 0-4. It's not close. And Texas is the only SEC team, in my opinion, capable of winning a natty. But I think their schedule's brutal, and they're not going to get the great seed, and they're going to have a tougher road. The SEC now is not even getting into the championship game. So last week, 16 of the 17 weeks, a Big Ten team was ranked number one. And I think the NIL's getting, it's pulling away. You start looking at Ohio State, Notre Dame, Texas, Indiana, Oregon. I would put Miami in there. It's pulling away from the SEC. It's not getting closer. So I've always done a Super Bowl bubble. I do it about 4 to 5 times a year. I put up a kind of a Super Bowl bubble. The teams I think can win a championship and the ones that are close. Every year, there's only about 5 teams that can win a natty if you go back 50 years. I think 5 teams can win the national championship. Ohio State, Indiana, Oregon, Miami, Notre Dame. I think SC, Georgia, Texas, return quarterbacks, return coaching staffs will be viable. But I think their schedules are tough. I think Texas, USC have too many tough road games. Georgia, I just don't think they're as good as Miami, Notre Dame, Ohio State, Oregon. Oregon could be the best team in the country. But what do you see in that bubble? An independent, an ACC team, and 3 Big Ten teams. This year, I believe, will be hammer to nail. SEC fans have begrudgingly acknowledged the Big Ten's for real. I think this year you're going to see a massive gap. Washington will have their best team in several years. I think equally talented or more talented than a couple of those really good Kalen DeBoer teams. So return 13, 14 starters, quarterback, workable schedule. So listen, we can say what we want about Cignetti, and maybe he's not likable. He's a little gruff. He's a little intense. He's a little harsh. But I will say he's not wrong. You start looking at the playoff and the bowl records, the Big Ten numbers look like the SEC numbers 6 years ago. Like they are pulling away. There's still talent in the SEC. But like the top of college football has always been a country club, but the dues have been raised. Here's something I know.
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21: There was a wealthy man in Palm Beach who was offering young girls a way to make money. That man was Jeffrey Epstein, and he had set up a system designed to bring him underage girls. Local police and the federal government would investigate and, by their count, find dozens of victims. Epstein would become one of the world's most infamous predators, a man who could have faced decades in prison but served just 13 months in his own wing of a county jail.
24: Why would you cut this deal with Jeffrey Epstein?
21: Epstein's abuse would span years and cross state lines.
25: New York, Palm Beach, New Mexico, Paris, Virgin Islands, and each one of those residences is an alleged crime scene.
21: 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Truth and Lies, Jeffrey Epstein.
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3: Baseball's trade deadline is at 6 p.m. Eastern today. Several top contenders have made moves. Among the latest, the Phillies this morning have acquired second baseman and three-time batting champion Luis Arraez from the Giants. The Yankees last night also added offense, dealing with the Nationals for infield slugger Luis Garcia. On the field yesterday, the Yankees wrapped up a long 10-game road trip with a 2-1 win over the Cubs. Manager Aaron Boone tipping his hat to starter Gerrit Cole and the bullpen.
4: Phenomenal, really. Again, those guys pitching a ton, too, on this trip. And this trip, which was in so many ways such a grind, we go play three playoff teams and go 6-4 on the trip.
3: Also from baseball, the Red Sox beat the Dodgers again 8-4 to sweep that series. Boston has won 23 of the last 26. NFL training camps continue and are getting more physical. Several teams beginning practices in full pads today. First preseason game, the Panthers and Cardinals just 3 days away. I'm Matt McCoy.
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7: If the Cavaliers had the Sixers' current roster, we wouldn't be waiting. If Bam, Giannis, and Spo were in Cleveland, we wouldn't be waiting. If Draymond and Steph were in Cleveland, even at their age, way past their prime, we wouldn't be waiting.
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5: The Herd with Colin Cowherd starts now.
7: Okay, here we go. Here we go, hour two. It's a Monday. It's good to be back. John Middlecoff joining me next 2 weeks. Absolute pleasure. We are live. Weather's amazing. Hope you're finding some time to hang out with family. Matt Hasselbeck in 5 minutes. Urban Meyer next hour. Well, we do it every Monday, hour two. Colin right, Colin wrong. Let's hit it.
5: Where Colin was right.
7: LeBron James chose the team I thought he should choose, the Philadelphia 76ers. And the NBA odds immediately changed, putting the Sixers in a very elevated class for the championship. I never thought money mattered. LeBron's people said that. I thought Golden State and Cleveland were more comfortable, and he may choose that. But I said I thought Philadelphia was the only team he could choose and contention was a reality. Well, that's the case. LeBron also said when asked why he chose Philadelphia, he used the word contention. LeBron's a winning player. They give him the best chance to win. Sixers the call. We got it right.
5: Where Colin was wrong.
7: Fernando Mendoza struggled a little bit, even though he got to camp a week before Kirk Cousins. Clint Kubiak saying Cousins will get the starting nod going forward. Mendoza will have to beat him out. Fernando had a pretty bad practice a couple days ago. Listen, he's going under center for the first time in his career. This is an offensive line that has struggled at times with protection over the last several years. I think there's some growing pains. I think Mendoza is going to end up being a high-end franchise quarterback, but Kirk Cousins is going to beat him out.
5: Where Colin was right.
7: Well, the Dodgers front office is what scares people. It's not the payroll and revenue. The Yankees and the Mets have massive payroll and revenue. The Dodgers went and got the best pitcher on the market, Tarek Skubal, for three minor league prospects. Two of them mid-round picks. Nobody drafts and develops and creates value better than Andrew Friedman and the Dodgers front office. Once again, winning a trade. I don't think he's a long-term Dodger. I think it's more of a rental for a very old and expensive roster. But again, this is what the Dodgers do. They do what the Yankees don't. Getting value even after the trade. Dodgers minor league system still top three.
5: Where Colin was right.
7: Kyler Murray reportedly running away with the Vikings quarterback competition. Listen, the guy's never had an elite O-line in Arizona, one of the cheapest ownership groups in Arizona, and yet he's got a 92 career passer rating. That's the same as Matt Stafford's career passer rating and 67% completion percentage. Haven't we watched this with Sam Darnold? Arizona's the Jets of the West. Certain places make it really hard to succeed. Arizona's one of them. And I never thought J.J. McCarthy would put up much resistance to Kyler Murray taking over the offense.
6: Where Colin was wrong.
7: Well, Jackson Dart and the Giants, reportedly Abdul Carter is breaking up the offense. It has been rough. Listen, I think this is what I've predicted, my double your win total team. I pick a team every year to double their win total. Last year, the Giants won 4. I think this year they win 9. So they are my predicted double the win total team. But it's been an ugly offensive camp. John Harbaugh opens with the Rams in Dallas, so they have to get it dialed up quickly. He also had a cringy team speech that got, beat up a little bit online.
8: Welcome, man. Good to see everybody here. You excited?
9: Yes, sir. Yeah,
8: a little nervous?
9: Nope.
8: Huh? A little nervous? A little nervous, man. A little nervous? Excited nervous, you know? Nervous like you're full of game almost. Amazing. Give us a kick off. Standing up here in front of the New York Giants. The New York Giants. It's the New York Giants sitting in this room. The New York Giants.
7: Yeah, I think he got his point across. That was a little cringy.
6: Where Colin was right.
7: The NIL continues to pull away from the SEC, right? The NIL has jet fueled the Big Ten. And Kurt Cignetti came out last week and said, we are the best conference. And you know what? If you look at the bowl record and the playoff record and the head-to-head, it's not particularly close. Cignetti is saying a very uncomfortable truth. This will be the best Washington team in years, the best USC team Lincoln Riley's had. Oregon is arguably the best team in the country, if not Ohio State is. And Notre Dame and Miami, not SEC teams, are now the biggest threat to beat the Buckeyes for a national championship. The SEC has fallen quickly. This year will be the hammer on the nail as the separation will be official.
6: Where Colin was right.
7: Finally, Mauricio Pochettino. It's official this morning. Inked a new deal with the United States men's national team. I like the continuity. Do not let an ugly second half performance against Belgium derail your confidence in this coach. They scored the most goals of any American team at a World Cup. Had they played their starters for every game, they would have won 4 games. The reality is we were weak in goal, inexperienced, except for 138-year-old on the back end. We just need to fortify the goal, our back end, little size on the front line. This team is more free-flowing. Pochettino is hyper-aggressive. That works. And our North American, especially American, kind of ideology in sports. So I love this move. Mauricio Pochettino is back and should be. Colin right, Colin wrong. And with that, Matt Hasselbeck patiently waiting. I haven't talked to Matt in a couple of weeks. Camp. It's a glorious time. Old guys, Aaron Rodgers, Kyler Murray's in a new space. Tell me.
10: Carefully you say that too. You say glorious time to football players who are 315 pounds wearing cleats all day, banging on each other. I don't know. They might miss the summer just a little bit. It's like those kids that go back to school in the fall. The parents are happy. The kids are like, oh man, I'm excited to see my friends. But I'm excited for the, seventh grade or whatever. But it's going to be hard work, and that's what it is. So is it exciting? Yes. For us, it's a blast. I'm fired up.
7: So I want to ask you, it's like when Facebook first came out, it was about hookups. Everybody was going back and finding the high school girlfriend they liked and had a crush on.
10: Yeah.
7: Right?
10: Oh, yeah.
7: And I look at McCarthy and Aaron Rodgers. It was ugly at the end in Green Bay. It was ugly. Let's not deny it. You can go back and read the clip. I had good sources in the building. They didn't love each other. And then I look at it and I think, time heals wounds. And it's a lot of kumbaya. Aaron's married. He's back hanging out with his folks. But what happens if there's a 3-game skid? Everybody loves everybody now in August. Do you think it's mended, it's healed, and this is going to be, a nice final year for Rodgers? Or what happens when they go on a losing streak?
10: I believe it's going to be great. I mean, I know what it's like to, you know, feel like nails on a chalkboard with a guy, and then all of a sudden he leaves, and then it's like, oh man, I missed that guy. I didn't realize how good I had it. I mean, I remember sitting in quarterback rooms with Brett Favre, and, you know, and he was like, he was at Mike Holmgren's, you know, like they'd go at it a little bit on the sidelines. We needed Andy Reid to be the buffer. And then Mike Holmgren left for a couple of years, and it was like, oh man, you know, sitting in those meetings with Brett, and he'd say, Mike Holmgren's the best play caller that's the game's ever seen. Like I didn't know how good I had it. And so I think for both guys, for Aaron Rodgers, man, he probably has missed Mike McCarthy. I think for Mike McCarthy, for sure, he's missed that intangible factor that Aaron Rodgers brings to the table. And I, you know, so I think like, kind of like you were saying, like that old relationship that gets back, hey man, the grass wasn't greener necessarily. I have respect for you. And then when you have that deep background of experiences together and a deep respect for one another, I think it works.
7: You know, I always love talking to guys like you who have been with great organizations, Seattle, Green Bay, and then maybe at some point, you know, you end up with a team that's, you know, doesn't quite have it buttoned up. And I look at Kyler Murray and I'm like, okay, you can argue Arizona's the Jets with better weather. They're the NFC's Jets. Kyler Murray's never had good O-lines. One of the cheaper ownership groups. They've arguably had the fourth best roster in his division almost every year he's played. And he's got a 92 passer rating, 67% completion percentage, got him to the playoffs, multiple head coaches. And my take is he just needs a guide. He didn't trust anybody in Arizona. He just lost trust. So he's like, I'm going to do my own thing. I get it. We've all had jobs where we don't like our boss or the company, and you're like, I'm going to do my own thing when I go out for sales. I'm just going to close deals. I don't care. I think he's going to be good in Minnesota. Great? I don't know. Good? How do you view Kyler?
10: I believe Kyler will be good. And I think it's a little unfair to always throw the Jets and the Cardinals and teams like that under the bus, because I do believe it's the responsibility of the franchise quarterback to elevate the franchise. Like, you have some stake in that too. But in Kyler's situation, I think it's just maturity. And he's got all these reps. You mentioned the 92 quarterback rating. That's Matthew Stafford-esque. Like, he's a good player with a ton of talent. And so if you put him around good people, great coaching, this is a great opportunity for him. I would also just say that it's not over for J.J. McCarthy. Like, this is football. The people in that building still want J.J. McCarthy to succeed. Kyler's, I think, on a one-year deal, a prove-it deal. J.J. McCarthy, if Kyler gets hurt, he'll have the opportunity to come on and be like the knight in shining armor and save the day. He better be ready the next time around. He wasn't ready the first time. He better be ready the next time. But for Kyler, this is a great opportunity for him in a winnable division, I would even say, in a very good division. So it's very rare as a quarterback to get kind of shipped off by your team and then have an opportunity to be with such a great coaching staff, team, talent, wide receiver, all the stuff.
7: The Baker Mayfield's interesting. I said I use Sam Darnold earlier. Everybody thinks I don't like Baker. It's not true. I think he's an incredibly nice guy. I think he's bright. I think he plays well with a chip on his shoulder. So he gets, you know, he just says what he thinks. He's always been sometimes to his downfall when he squares up a safety after an interception. You're like, bro, get out of there. It's not what you should be doing. Don't lead the league in tackles for quarterbacks. But I used the Sam Darnold equation. I said, I love Sam last year as a $13 million cap hit. I don't love Sam this year as much as a $38 million cap hit because Kenneth Walker's gone. There's 6-4 corners now in the Eagles. It's like, and the Rams are better. And my take is, I don't love this. I like Baker. But when Baker's like, I feel disrespected, I've been told I'm a franchise quarterback. It's like, bro, reportedly they offered you $100 million for 2 years of employment. Is this just Baker feeding the energy he needs, or do you think he's being disrespected in Tampa?
10: Well, disrespected is probably not the best choice of word, but I've been there with Baker Mayfield, an older quarterback that wanted a 3-year deal. I was with the Seattle Seahawks. I love the Seahawks. I love my teammates. I loved everybody there. The money was fine. The money they had offered me was fine, but the years weren't fine. They essentially offered, I think they might have offered me a 2-year deal that was really a 1-year deal if it, you know, wasn't going well by the bye week. Like, it was like one of those deals. And it's not necessarily personal on the money at all.

0: the shotgun to center thing is probably just a lot more work than I realize. Is it?
1: Well, there's a lot there. I think you don't understand it fully. And I'll start with the under center thing. Baker Mayfield, we were just talking about him. I think under center in college, he had 3 snaps. And so he looked like a guy that was eating his cereal with the left hand when he was under center early in Cleveland. He just looked uncomfortable. Right. Here's a guy that's a baller at Oklahoma. Like he's Mr. like Heisman, just doing whatever he wants to do. He goes to Cleveland and under center, he just looks so different. He looked uncomfortable. So I do think there's a real learning progression with these college guys, the spread offense. It doesn't help them go into the NFL. But you mentioned that Mendoza didn't have good practice the other day. It, in my mind, it does not matter if he has a great practice or a bad practice. Clint Kubiak is not ever going to name Fernando Mendoza the week one starter. It is not happening. Kirk Cousins has way too much to offer for Mendoza to be the starter week one. And part of that is protecting their investment. They're protecting their investment much the way that the Patriots protected Drake May. They're not going to throw him to the wolves. They're taking the long view of this. Think about who's in charge there, okay? It's Tom Brady. What's his experience? Go listen to him talk about how valuable it was for him to sit behind Drew Bledsoe. There's value in sitting if you don't have to play right away. Kirk Cousins is there for a reason. I think this is a great fit. Mendoza is obviously going to take over at some point. It's not going to be week one if it's up to Clint Kubiak. I believe that with everything I got.
0: So, It's interesting. We all know quarterback drives the sport. Head coach is really important. And, you know, Ben Johnson in Chicago changes everything, changes the temperature in the room, the play calling, the schematics. Caleb Williams was getting hammered last year. He never got sacked. Like, it changes everything. And I'm always kind of like, and I kind of believe this. Usually the hot coach on the market does work. Vrabel in New England, Sean Payton to Denver, Harbaugh to the Chargers, the hot coach works. Brian Schottenheimer wasn't even getting interviewed for OC jobs. And then I watched the Cowboys last year and I'm like, no, the offense is excellent. And I'm like, maybe I just missed. I mean, he was the opposite of the hot coach. Nick Sirianni literally came from nowhere. I'm like, this guy, he can't even do a press conference. Sirianni's been to multiple Super Bowls. Were you surprised on Schottenheimer, the offense? Like, maybe he's a late bloomer. Were you surprised?
1: What is it? The Gotti offense now? Is that what they're calling it? The greatest offense there is? I think that's the nickname, G-O-T-I. You know, I'm not surprised, and here's why. Because they basically just got rid of Mike McCarthy in that situation and kept everybody the same. And as long as your quarterback and play caller are in lockstep and on the same page, your offense is going to flourish. And that offense really was impressive. Dak Prescott was really impressive. Excellent. Those wide receivers were impressive. Like, that offense can fly. Now, the problem has been the defense. And so if they can fix the defense, if that defense can just at least be in the top half of the league, this is a Super Bowl contender, like, which is crazy to say. I know people are probably rolling their eyes because the Cowboys have let people down, but they're probably going to have at least six new starters on defense this year. So it'll be a very different defense. Brian Schottenheimer has been around. Obviously, the son of Marty Schottenheimer has a lot of respect for anybody that's been coached by him. And so I think it is a little bit easier when you rise up the ranks and become the head coach versus going to a broken team and a broken franchise and trying to sort of establish yourself that day one. You talked about the John Harbaugh first meeting. Like, you got to, like, hey, you got to earn the respect of everybody that you're new with. You don't have that with Brian Schottenheimer. I think, you know, everyone walks in like, Shoddy, that's our guy. You know, I know that guy for real. I've had lunch with that dude 10 times. Like, I know that guy. He's my head coach. I respect him. I know what the standard is. I know what the standard is here. It can work. So for me, it's all about that defense. I absolutely believe in the offense.
0: By the way, what do you do? I just got off 2-week vacation, labor intensive, you know, making sure, you know, masonry. My vacations are masonry. What are you doing this summer?
1: I doubt that. Well, actually, I was actually at a funeral in Chicago this weekend. And I will just say, I didn't know how many people in Chicago listen to your show. I mean, it's not the appropriate time to talk Bears. And I got Sully, Fitzy, and Murph from Chicago over here be like, hey, man, I'm with Colin on Caleb Williams. I don't believe that you're right. No. I'm like, oh, my gosh. Like, settle down. Next time you see Colin on the train, talk to him. Leave me alone, okay? Sorry, Murph from Chicago. I think you need like a call-in line or something.
0: I had one of those guys on the train this morning, by the way. They.

0: I'm not lying. This is true. This is a true story. The whole weekend in Chicago, I'm hearing about all my Caleb takes versus your Caleb takes. And it's I don't know if I can go back for a while. I don't know.
1: Great seeing you, buddy. Good to have you back.
0: All right. See you, Colin.
1: All right. You know, I was telling my wife this morning, I'm not joking. Everywhere I move, so I started my career in Las Vegas. The Runnin' Rebels were the best program in the country, along with Duke. I leave, never the same. Okay. I go to Los Angeles. The Dodgers literally are a machine for a decade. The Rams are dominant. Chargers moved to Los Angeles. Herbert, Harbaugh. I mean, outside of the LA Kings, everything was good. And then, you know, when I was in Connecticut, not only were the basketball teams winning national championships, the football team went to a Fiesta Bowl. I leave, not the same. I go to Chicago. White Sox good, Cubs good, Bears good, and Caleb Wilson looks like the best player in the draft. Folks, you want me in this city. I'm just saying it right now.
2: You're the broadcast version of LeBron. You just show up and you uplift everything. You know,
1: I just elevate. It's weird. I don't know what it is. I don't know. Maybe I'm making more of it than it is. It just, somebody will keep track of it. Well, we should do some chart and figure it out. But I told my wife, I was like, Chicago 3 years ago was a laughingstock in sports. I watched Caleb Wilson in the summer league. It's like they got the best player in the summer league. The best defense, the good offense. 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
2: Well, Colin, if you remember way back in the offseason, there was a story that Travis Hunter no longer was going to go both ways. Then the Jags, their GM, their head coach said, that is not true. Well, in camp, he's going both ways. And he recently intercepted a pass. He hauled in a touchdown catch. He's fully recovered from last year's knee surgery. And Hunter reaffirmed he still wants to go both ways.
26: In your mind, how many snaps a game do you want to be playing?
27: All of them. I can't stay on the sideline for nothing.
26: So you're going to go nuts when you're out of the game and just watching.
27: Yeah, I can't just watch the game.
2: I don't know, Colin. Do you remember last year, John Harbaugh, when he was, I think about this time of year, said there's not enough time in the day to do both ways. And when you look at the Jags schedule every week, it's the Texans, You're going up against Derek Stingley and Nico Collins. It's the Broncos. You're going up against Patrick Surtain and Waddle. This, I think it's impossible. And I have a lot of respect for him, and I think he's a really good player. This league's too competitive, though, to, you know, have you be so thin during the week of going back and forth on two different positions, meeting rooms, et cetera.
1: Yeah, I mean, I think you want to elevate. I mean, the other thing I don't like is I would put him on offense. I'd make him a punt returner and a wide receiver, and I'd give him 13 to 15 targets. But the downside is if he wants to do both, well, then you're missing meetings. And I think Trevor Lawrence is at a really important part of his career. He lost a home playoff game. Collins, obviously, Liam's been a great injection of intelligence and passion and energy. I thought Trevor had a nice year last year. Let's keep it going. I mean, if you go back to last year, John, they got better when Travis Hunter stopped playing. Like, that was noticeable. That wasn't a debate. Like, they were a better offense when he left. And so that tells me there's a sense of, you know, we've got to kind of, we're going out of our way to make it work. Like, guys work or they don't. If you have to press and try to create something that's not there, but there was more symmetry and more efficiency when he stopped playing.
2: Well, I don't blame Travis. He's done this his whole career for wanting to do this. Deion Sanders, who's basically like, you know, a father figure for him and a coach, promotes him doing this. The Jags, though, they trade up with the Browns and draft him at 2. Feel like they want to be proven right in trying to do this. And I just think this league is too hard. There are too many good wide receivers to go half in on corner, let alone so many good corners to try to play wide receiver.
1: They were 9-1 last year when he didn't play. So, you know, finding skill players, finding a great corner is difficult. There's not many of them in the league. Finding skill players is not that difficult. You could make an argument, make him a returner and a corner and just get him out of the offense. Just get him out of the offense. That's an argument to be made. I mean, he's too talented. I think he's a star on whatever side he chooses. But there is an argument that there's so few elite corners in the game. It's easier to find a receiver than a corner, and that's the side he should play.
2: I'll give him this. If he could accomplish, even just in one game, like he did in Colorado, play every snap at wide receiver and every snap at corner and do it at a relatively high level, that'd be one of the greatest NFL accomplishments ever. I mean, this is not high school football. Speaking of college football, your Trojans, Colin, a lot of people around USC were not happy with this rivalry disappearing. Well, it's back. And Indiana had a home-and-home, I think, with Notre Dame. Well, now that Cignetti has turned them into a power, they've canceled that. And it opened this up, and they've signed a 4-year deal. USC AD Jen Cohen emphasized that playing the game early, something you've been talking about for a long time, no more late or middle of the season. It's going to be early in the season, maybe week one. And we got the rivalry back. I mean, I'm in Los Angeles right now. This game, it means something. I understand in college football, we have thrown tradition a little to the side. You got to play this game.
1: Okay, here's the other thing. So I Jen Cohen told me, I talked to her 6 months ago. She said, we're going to play them again, but we're going to play them early in the season. The Big Ten is too difficult. Notre Dame has a partial ACC schedule. Go look at Notre Dame's schedule. It's brutal. It's the easiest schedule for any good team in the country. Go look at USC's or Texas or Ohio State or... The Big Ten and the SEC, now you have so many good teams. Like, who wants to play a tough out-of-conference game? It's easier for Notre Dame. So her thing was, we'll play you, but we're playing you early. We're not going into a snowstorm because our in-season travel is brutal. Let's get it done. So then it was always going to get done eventually. And the other thing to remember about this, as the playoff expands from 12 teams to 16 or 24, then you can have a Notre Dame loss. You can get into the tournament from the Big Ten with 3 losses. And some years you'll beat Notre Dame. But when you're a 12-team tournament, but that second loss, it's like, whoa, whoa, whoa, whoa. We only get 1 loss in the Big Ten and we have to play Ohio State and Indiana on the road. Oregon 2. You know, so this is all about take a deep breath. It was going to be done. USC was never anti-Notre Dame. They were anti-Notre Dame in October or November. They weren't anti-Notre Dame. Eventually, cooler heads prevailed.
2: There will be years if they're playing in South Bend, where they go to South Bend, they go to Ohio State, they go to Rutgers. I mean, they're going to have some travel years. I mean, they already do with the Big Ten. That will be really challenging, unlike when they played in the Pac-12, right? And it was just the teams were regionally very, very, very close. But I was with Leinart. I was with the rest of the crew. This game still means something to me. I mean, I when they're playing on television, especially in Notre Dame, there's just something special about Notre Dame SC. Devontae Adams, Colin, he led the league last year with 14 touchdowns. And despite missing, he still missed three games. After he's at 33 years old, and Adams is obviously on the back nine of his career. And he's feeling it a bit at the start of camp, and here's what he had to say.
0: I am the old man, and I feel young because I can still go out there and do young man stuff, but then my body don't necessarily feel the same way after it's done as it was back in, you know, Puka's age. But, yeah, I mean, at the end of the day, I mean, what's 13 times 7? Because this is dog years out here, baby. So it's a whole different ball game.
1: Listen, he still gets off the line like an elite player. He is still unbelievable in the red zone. You probably don't get 17 games. The Rams have drafted well at receiver. But I absolutely believe he's a matchup problem. He is a big hand, strong, physical, smart, tremendous off the line. The bottom line, if Devontae spreads out, John, you've got to have a big corner on him. Because he'll get off. He gets off the line as well as, and he's got a great first step. And if he gets his hands on the ball, he's catching it. So again, I still look at Devontae as an elite problem. It reminds me a little bit of an older A.J. Brown, where when he goes out wide, you have to account for him. You have to put a big corner on him, or it's kind of a catching radius strength mismatch.
2: Yeah, elite red zone target, and you know, third and five, third and six, if you're doubling Puka, I mean, you just look Devontae's way. The other thing he brings to the table, and the Rams always do a good job balancing this, he is someone that Puka can look up to. I mean, this guy's married. I think he just had his fourth kid. It's like, if I'm Sean McVay, Puka, this is what you need to be. Just settle down. Because Puka, if you play 13 years in the NFL, I don't know if you've seen the revenue streams the NFL coming in. Look at what Devontae's made and triple that.
1: Yeah.
2: So it's like, this is what we aspire for you to be one day. So the Rams have done a really good job with the Whitworths, the Cooper Cups, just a bunch of high-level guys, and Devontae clearly brings that to the table.
1: Yeah, he's a high-character guy.
2: Big time.
1: John Middlecoff with the news.
3: Well, that's the news.
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3: The Herd Lie News.
1: Man, there's a lot of stuff going on. I got to tell you, I told you, I'm a little feel like a student driver today. It's the first time behind the wheel, John, in a couple of weeks. A little rusty, trying to shake some stuff off here. I didn't get much in the batting cage. I was in the cocktail cage for the last 2 weeks playing some golf. So
2: Well, I knew when you went on vacation, it was just a lot of things that were right up your alley. You got Rodgers and the family reuniting. You got Baker Mayfield making waves, calling for you got LeBron changing teams. I went, Colin is just pacing up and down the East Coast on the water with the tequila in his hands, just thinking of things he's going to say.
1: Oh my God, I had mild, hot, cold takes. I had all of them up there in Rhode Island. Coming up next, listen, Sam Darnold proved it. Kyler Murray's coming. Put in your bets. Kyler Murray's winning that job. This could be a playoff team. We'll talk about it next. Here's the reality. Here's the reality.
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13: When I beat the guys in my fantasy league, the text wasn't enough. I used Smile Tunes to create a victory ballad specifically naming everyone I defeated. 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

0: Sunday on Fox, the stars of IndyCar are going full throttle as they look to chase down Alex Palou in Portland. 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
1: We've all had a bad boss, and that is no indication of what's happening to me now. I've got good bosses. We've all had bad owners, and sometimes we don't discuss this, but there is an advantage having a very rich owner. Rams, Eagles, 49ers, Baltimore, Denver, Seattle. It's an advantage. Dallas, that you can often pay for better scouts. Now, that doesn't mean Jerry Jones will listen to him, but there's an advantage. People think salary cap, everybody's got the same money. That's not the case. If you're a general manager of the Arizona Cardinals under Mike Bidwell, you don't have the money. You can't hire the best people. You just do not have the same level of scouts, executives that like the Rams do or the Eagles do. Go look at the Cincinnati Bengals scouting department size and look at the Philadelphia Eagles. It's not close. That's why the Eagles are so great at this stuff. The first thing the new Laker owners did, the Dodger owners have a massive front office, unbelievable R&D, research development. They buy the Lakers. What do? First thing they do, they don't change coaches. They start amplifying and increasing the Laker front office. For years and years, people, I have a good friend who has some really interesting context for the last 20 years inside the Lakers. He's like, their analytic department is, I mean, it's horse and buggy stuff. Not anymore. So there's just a lot of advantages you don't see in like the NFL that highly moneyed organizations have. Arizona, by NFL standards, has poor ownership and doesn't have big money. And so if you're the quarterback, Kyler Murray, for that organization, they haven't paid for good offensive lines. In the 6-7 years Kyler Murray's been there, the average O-line ranks about 18th to 20th. They've had failed head coaches where they've hired coaches like Cliff Kingsbury that didn't work as college head coaches. They always have the fourth best overall roster in their own division, almost always. It's just difficult. They've had one Pro Bowl offensive lineman in the Kyler Murray era. I think there's one of eight teams during that era, like that have just had one Pro Bowler. So it's been Cincinnati, Joe Burrow, same thing. Bengals owners, Arizona owner, they just have the money. Sometimes I think fans don't realize that. So Kyler Murray now goes to a well-funded Brian Flores, very expensive, great defensive coordinator. Kevin O'Connell, offensive coach, Minnesota. They're paying him big money. He's the tall Sean McVay. They're paying Justin Jefferson. They'll pay their left tackle. So I think he's going to be really successful. And I think all quarterbacks are a product of their environment. Patrick Mahomes has been blown out in Super Bowls when he didn't have offensive line protection. I mean, Patrick Mahomes, when Buffalo and Josh Allen, they had to move off defensive players the last 2 years because of what they're paying Josh Allen. Their defense isn't any good. They can't make stops. So I think Kyler Murray is going to go to Minnesota and he's going to flourish. More stability, more money, better teammates. I'll give you an example. This is how good. Now, I don't think he's going to be as good as Sam Darnold in Minnesota. But I said, here's my prediction for the numbers that Kyler Murray will get first year with Minnesota. So his career passer rating is 92. I think he's going to go to 99. Completion percentage increases by 67 to 68. His 2-to-1 touchdown pick ratio goes 3-1. A lot of that's Justin Jefferson. A lot of that's Justin. But again, great home field advantage, better than Arizona, better coach than Arizona, better defensive coach than Arizona, better capitalized organization. Now, the division's tough, but the NFC West is tough. So I think now he's not a perfect quarterback. I question the leadership skills, but here's where I'm going to defend Kyler Murray. How many of you watching or listening to me have had a bad boss or a bad work environment? What do? You get selfish because you want to survive. Ask yourself now, you're a great salesperson, man or a woman. You don't like your boss. You don't love your products. What do? You get selfish. Like, I don't trust anybody in the building. I'm going to do it my way. That's a very common human trait for driven, aspirational, successful people when they don't trust the leadership around him. I don't think he's ever trusted the leadership. I don't think, now, again, he's not perfect. He's a little quirky. Matt Hasselbeck earlier on Kyler Murray.
2: In Kyler's situation, I think it's just maturity. And he's got all these reps. You mentioned the 92 quarterback rating. That's Matthew Stafford-esque. Like, he's a good player with a ton of talent. But for Kyler, this is a great opportunity for him. In a winnable division, I would even say. In a very good division. So it's very rare as a quarterback to get kind of shipped off by your team and then have an opportunity to be with such a great coaching staff, team, talent, wide receiver, all the stuff.
1: Here's the other thing for Kyler. The NFC West, you have the Rams defense. You have Robert Saleh and you know, Bosa. You've got Mike McDonald, who may be, John, the best defensive head coach right now, short list in the NFL. The NFC North, it's offensive coaches. Ben Johnson, okay? It's Dan Campbell. Lions don't have a great defense. Bears don't have a great elite pass rusher. So you go from a division which was really, really gifted on the defensive side to an offensive-leaning division. So can I make the argument Kyler's going to face less daunting pass rushes, less elite defensive coaching, it's more of an offensive division, and that all these things have to be considered. Listen, if you go play up against that Rams defense or last year Robert Saleh or Mike McDonald, you are facing elite talent and schemes. That is not the division Kyler Murray is entering. It is an offensive, brilliant offensive division. It's not a defensive division.
0: Yeah, I mean, the Bears defense was horrendous last year. It's not like they've really added much. The Lions have a lot of question marks. They just had to cut to Arnold, the corner who they drafted in the first round. Yeah. So, I'm in total agreement. And the Cardinals are in absolute shambles. And listen, not everyone is Peyton Manning or Tom Brady that is just going to be this all-time leader. Most guys are followers, and that includes quarterbacks. And Kyler Murray, you know, I think is really going to benefit just from going up against Brian Flores every day in practice.
1: Yeah.
0: I'm not as big of a believer with you in terms of them big picture this year. Like, I don't have them making the playoffs or anything. But when you look week one, they got Green Bay. Well, Micah Parsons is going to be on PUP. They've already said he's not coming back till somewhere in the middle of October. So you're getting Green Bay, who last year the defense looked fantastic. Well, they lost a bunch of players, right? Free
1: and
0: agency
1: Jeff
0: guys
1: Hadley,
0: left.
1: Their defensive coordinator.
0: Yeah, they lost their defensive coordinator. So that's a pretty good starting spot in terms of the team you're playing. But I think one big picture question mark is J.J. McCarthy even going to be the backup? My money would be on Carson Wentz being the backup.
1: And, yes.
0: And maybe J.J., then do you just like trade him to Jim Harbaugh for, you know, a bag of balls?
1: I think that's the one that makes sense. You give him Jim Harbaugh, Justin Herbert, no threat. You kind of salvage his career. He won you Natty in college. He's a good kid. McCarthy needs his confidence rebuilt. I think that's the play. I think you give up like a fifth, sixth round pick for J.J. McCarthy. You bring him in. By the way, J.J. has moments. He's weirdly streaky, but it's not like he hasn't had moments preseason in the season where you're like, oh, he's got a little bit there. There's some juice and energy, can't stay healthy, and I think he's lost a ton of his confidence. I think Harbaugh'd get that bad. The place to me is the Chargers. All right. Urban Meyer's around the corner. Here's the reality.
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3: Luis Arraez will be joining his 15 in 5 years as the Giants are trading him to the Phillies. Arraez is second in the majors with a 324 average. Philadelphia also gets reliever Brooks Raley from the Mets. The Guardians reportedly getting power hitter Joe Adell from the Angels. Ravens quarterback Lamar Jackson working with a new offensive coordinator, Declan Doyle. And the two-time MVP says even learning a new offense, he feels he's getting better as he gets older.
4: Absolutely, because each and every year you're getting older, your mind is getting sharper. Everything is slowing down even more. It's like you done seen everything. You know, anything a defense can bring at you. The only thing different now is just the new offense. So once I get that down pack, I feel like there's no room for error with us.
3: Jackson in 13 games last season passed for over 2,500 yards and 21 TDs. The U.S. men's national soccer team will remain under the watch of Mauricio Pochettino. He agrees to stay on as head coach through the World Cup in 2030. That's sports. I'm Frank Arity.
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7: If the Cavaliers had the Sixers' current roster, we wouldn't be waiting. 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
7: Okay, here we go. Cubs have a new starting pitcher. Yankees got a bat. Dodgers making moves. Great to be in. Hour number 350 minutes. Urban Meyer stops by. Big Ten. SEC. Are we going to go to a 2014 playoff? I'm here for it. NIL is going to ruin the sport. Transfer portal is going to ruin the sport. I never watched more college football in my life than last year. Miami's back. Notre Dame's great. SEC still viable. Big Ten's rolling. Northwest schools, Oregon, Washington going to be good this year. So Dodgers traded for Tarek Skubal. Great pitcher from Detroit. And, trade deadline. Everybody's overreacting, in my opinion. Same thing happened when they added Edwin Diaz and Kyle Tucker, yet neither of those guys have contributed to Dodgers winning. You keep telling me they're going to ruin baseball. They're driving baseball because they're a villain. The Yankees, Steinbrenner, were a villain. So yesterday they go out. It's a three-month rental. Tarek Skubal, we had him on the show not long ago during the World Baseball Classic. Great pitcher for the Tigers. By the way, the Yankees also added at the trade deadline. They added a great bat yesterday. So the Yankees and the Dodgers, you know, number one and two in baseball revenue, both top three in payroll, both added great players that'll help them down the stretch. The difference is you don't fear the Yankees because they have a second-tier front office. Brian Cashman and his crew have remained employed, much to the chagrin of people that love the Yankees. So the Yankees added a great bat. They added a great player, but you don't fear them. What you fear is the research and development of the Dodgers in their front office. And you can argue that Detroit got players that can play immediately. But the reality is two of the three players, the Dodgers prospects, good, not great prospects, good, not great. Two of the three they gave to Detroit were 11th round draft picks. They shined them up and polished them off and refined them and developed them. Just as what the Rams do. Maybe it's the water in LA. They find guys in the fourth round, the fifth round, the sixth round, seventh round that can actually play. So again, you can tell me it's ruining baseball. The truth is about the Dodgers, the reason they've been so hyper-aggressive the last 2 years is they can see the cliff coming. Mookie Betts is declining fast, and they got 6 years on the hook for Mookie Betts' contract. Freddie Freeman's 36. Otani's hurt again. Tyler Glasnow and Blake Snell have great stuff. Can't stay healthy. Max Muncy, mid-30s. Teoscar Hernandez, past his prime. The Dodgers see what's coming. They can see the cliff. So that's why they go out and get a Yossi. I mean, think about this last year. In the World Series in Game 7, they needed a 37-year-old non-starting utility infielder to pinch hit and hit a home run. And in Game 7, they needed Yoshi, their top ace, to come out of the bullpen to beat the Blue Jays. And Toronto totally outplayed the Dodgers in the World Series. I just watched the Dodgers get bullied by the Red Sox over the weekend. Empty seats. Obliterated by the Red Sox. Swept by the Red Sox. Dodgers, since July 1st, are a 500 team. They got holes. They're old. They're expensive. They got a little San Francisco 49er. They're talented, but they're old, expensive, and brittle. And they see the cliff coming, so they are going all in on this stuff to brand build. And I get it. Their takeaway is, listen, we're going to have to make some moves. We're going to have a down season here. Even McVay had a down season with the Rams. Everybody's got a down season. But the Dodgers have the number one farm system in the baseball world as well. That's after giving up prospects. So that's a pretty good indication it's not just the money. You told me Edwin Diaz was unfair. He never pitches. You told me Kyle Tucker was unfair. Guy can't hit until 2 weeks ago when he went on a heater that got him all the way up to 230. You told me Ohtani was unfair. Well, the Yankees and the Dodgers both bid on him. But go look at the current payrolls. Go look at the current revenue. Go look at them. The difference is you don't fear the Yankees because they're not particularly well run. So you keep telling me that the end of baseball, I think they're driving baseball. I can remember I worked at the other network. I lived on the East Coast, and it was a really cool place to live for a decade because it was right in the heart of the Red Sox and Yankees. Everybody hated the Yankees, and they just dominate the postseason, and they dominate the hot stove league. And now everybody in New York is upset with the Dodgers and what they're doing. No, you just don't have a very good front office. And the Dodgers have the best front office in North American sports, not just baseball. In all of North American sports, the Dodgers do everything well. It'd be one thing if they had a lousy farm system. No, they're number one at that, too. They're number one at everything. Dave Roberts on the trade and the uproar.
6: It just seems like there's always blowback with us. People are passionate. We feel good about it. There's nothing that we did that no one else couldn't have done. You know, I just laud our front office. We have to have the players to be able to pull something like this off. And, you know, we still got, you know, arguably one of the top two or three or one or two or three farm systems in baseball, you know, a day later. So it's a credit to a lot of people in this organization.
7: It certainly is. And again, everybody's like, this is not a rental. They're on the hook for Freddie Freeman, Mookie Betts, Ohtani. I mean, they got guys now that are old and expensive and brittle. This is a rental. This is brand building. Let's get one more. But the cliff is coming. Dodger fans who are really invested in this team, they see it. This is what happens when you get old and expensive. You get brittle. So they're going all in, and I totally support it. It's not ruining anything. And I don't think there'll be a strike. I'll get to that later. So when I was gone for 2 weeks, for the record, a labor-intensive vacation. Labor-intensive. The NBA announced that LeBron James, Adam Silver said, we're waiting for LeBron to make a decision because we want to get the schedule right. And then LeBron made a decision. And 2 days later, they announced the 76ers will play in the most national TV games. Okay, that's with the New York Knicks just being crowned champs, and Wemby's going to be the face of the league. And 41-year-old LeBron will have more games on TV than anyone else. And by the way, you're like, well, whatever. Fanatic said James sold the most jerseys ever recorded for a player joining a new team across all sports in the first 2 days, including Shohei to the Dodgers, who's an international sensation as well. So you can go ahead and keep hating on LeBron, but this is two things to me. Number one is you just forget how big branding is. AC/DC, that's who I listened to in my 8-track player as a kid. AC/DC still had one of the highest grossing tours the last time they toured within the last, was it 18 months, a couple years ago? Yeah. Elton John, Springsteen, Bon Jovi, Stones, Mick Jagger. What is he, 78, 80 years old? Pepsi regularly beat Coke in the Pepsi Challenge. Coke dwarfs Pepsi as a business. Brands matter. And this is something that needs to be said. LeBron James is the most influential player in NBA history. Jordan's the best shoe salesman. LeBron's the most influential. And here's why. We've never had more vitriol. We've never had more platforms. Average citizens have never had the ability to have their opinion heard directly to whoever you're criticizing. Could be Drake, it could be LeBron, it could be Tom Hanks, it could be a politician. You can directly send stuff to him. And yet LeBron, 24 straight years, the discussion leader. Three times, he last year, number one social media views, 3 billion views last year, crushed Ant, SGA, Wemby, Jokic, crushed them. Think about this. Michael Jordan played for 9 years and said, I need a break. It's too much. Michael Jordan famously hides in his hotel room. 9 years. I'm going to play baseball. This is overwhelming. LeBron's like, year 24. Bring it on. Think about that. 24 years with all these platforms, more access, more coverage. It's established now. When Michael first got into the league, it wasn't global. Michael helped make it global. It's been global day one with LeBron. More hate, more vitriol, more access, more coverage. MJ, after 9 years, I'm out. I'm going to go hit some baseballs. 24 years in a row. Bring it on. I'm here. So, listen, he's going to drive reportedly $450 million of business into the Philadelphia economy. Who needs a data center? Just acquire LeBron. Here's Jason Timp on what LeBron brings to Philly.
8: When LeBron sees a real opportunity to win a title, that dude will do anything. And by the way, that's what he saw in March. You want to know why LeBron did all that stuff in March? He saw them racking up wins and going into Houston and winning and going into Orlando and winning. And they were like, we can win the title. When LeBron thinks he actually has a legitimate chance to win the title, he's willing to do all of the things. I think LeBron can be very much a galvanizing personality for a group of young basketball players that haven't been there before.
7: When you have a great number of talented basketball players, somebody has to be take control. Magic Johnson did this. When you have Worthy, you've got Kareem. Whose judgment do you trust with the ball? It was Magic. And that's the same thing when you had some of those great Celtic teams. Late in the game, we give it to Bird. Jaylen Brown, VJ Edgecombe, Tyrese Maxey, Embiid. It will be understood. The table will be set by LeBron. Doesn't mean he'll take the shot, but he has so much respect among players, LeBron will decide who gets the winning shot. Sometimes he'll take it. A lot of it will be Tyrese Maxey. Some will be Jaylen Brown. Sometimes Embiid. But that's important. When you have a bunch of really good, you've got to have a guy that has the respect of the room. We trust his judgment. Always the case with Magic. You would get the best possible shot, and sometimes Magic wouldn't take it. Bird would get you the best shot. Steph Curry, Chris Paul, not Rich. I mean, Rich Paul gets some good looks too, but Chris gets better ones. But I think LeBron, there's kind of an understanding in the league. LeBron will get you, he'll get you the best shot. Because that's the issue with this team. It's not talent, it's ball usage. There's a lot of guys that like the basketball. Urban Meyer's around the corner next. We've learned something over the years. Successful people don't just rely on motivation. You can't, because motivation ebbs and flows. Not everybody's motivated every day. People rely on routines. The workout gets done because it's on the schedule. The meeting gets handled because it's on the calendar. The habits become automatic. That's M-Drive. 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
0: 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Three-time national champ. Kurt Cignetti now leading with his chin. I think it's funny. I remember when Steve Spurrier used to be obnoxious and make fun of the Big Ten. So I don't have a problem with Cignetti poking the SEC in the ribs. Lane Kiffin, he's poking SEC teams. And I like my college coaches. Nothing wrong with Steve Spurrier and Lane Kiffin being outspoken. And nothing wrong with that. Urban Meyer's now joining me live. Undisclosed location, but I know where he's at. It's very bougie. Very upscale. Very luxury. I'm not going to give it away right there. Hey, by the way, do you know this? How about this one? I'm going to give you a little love here. Don't let it go to your head. Do you know Kyle Whittingham and Ryan Day, Michigan, Ohio State coach,

0: You had both those on your staff. Now that, I don't know, in the history of Ohio, I'm not sure how many coaches have done that. You're on a short list. Do they have anything in common? I mean, they're both now super successful guys. To Ryan Day at Ohio State and Whittingham at Michigan, if I said they have one thing in common, what is it?
1: I would say the care of the player. And what I mean, not soft, but they, you know, a lot of times I've been around coaches that it's very transactional business and they look at a player as number 47. Kyle is not that way at all. And he actually, when I was on my staff at Utah, I learned a lot from him. His father was a very successful NFL coach, assistant and coach of Utah, and just phenomenal coach. But Ryan Day was the same thing. Ryan Day was a GA for me at Florida and then obviously coached for Ohio State. But the deep care that when you dig into their programs, it's very deep. And when I say deep, it's about life after football. It's about making sure they're taken care of. So genuine care of the athlete.
0: I love that. So
1: great, listen, great guys.
0: Great guy. Great guys. I love them both.
1: Great guys. Yeah.
0: You know, Cignetti is fun, makes me laugh. He's just, you know, Spurrier. I mean, Spurrier never shut up. He liked making fun of Tennessee and I was okay. Lane Kiffin the same way. He can't stop. I don't mind Cignetti saying, you know what? We're little old Indiana. We just went 16-0. I'm going to push back. I kind of like it. What do you make of it?
1: I've known Kurt Cignetti since he was at Pitt and I was at Notre Dame. And I don't want to use the word awkward, but he's just a different guy. And I really attached to the guy. We hung out recruiting. We hung out, had dinner. We stayed somewhat in touch and then kind of lost touch for a while until I remember he was at Alabama. I believe he was at Alabama the year that Ohio State, we played him at when I was at Ohio State. But no, I think he's great. I think there's a lot of genius behind what he does. You know, a little bit like Spurrier. Spurrier, you would look at him and listen to him say, what in the hell did he just say? But then you think about what he does, there's a reason behind it. I think I got so much respect for Cignetti.
0: Yeah. You know, I was looking at, obviously, the Big Ten the last 3 years. It's indisputable. If you look at the bowl record, if you look at the playoff record, if you look head-to-head Big Ten SEC, they've pulled away. It's not subtle. It's not nuanced. Big Ten right now at the top is better. And I think this is the best Oregon team ever. I think Ohio State would be my favorite to win it all. And I think also something that's hurting the SEC is that Notre Dame and Miami, to me, are the biggest threats to the Big Ten. Notre Dame is, you know, and the thing at Notre Dame is when they get those NIL guys, they don't leave. They go to Notre Dame for more than just football. And Miami is spending big boy money. When was the first time, Urban, because you coached at Florida for years, and you know personnel about as well as any college coach in my life, Jimmy Johnson, NFL, you college, your personnel guys. When did you notice, wow, the gap is closed? Because I remember 6-7 years ago, I'd watch only Ohio State, to me, looked like an SEC team. After that, it wasn't the same. When's the first time you looked and said, oh, the Big Ten's caught up and maybe more?
1: I think that near the end of my career, you had Penn State, the Wolverines, and the Buckeyes that were starting to me look like SEC-looking teams. And what I mean that, I mean not just the size up front, because Big Ten's been big up front as long as you can say the word Big Ten. The difference is the athleticism up front. That's always been the SEC advantage. And I would like to say that Ohio State was the first team that brought the SEC mentality recruiting to the Big Ten.
0: Yeah.
1: But obviously, James Franklin was a great recruiter, spent time in the SEC, and then Jim Harbaugh is a hell of a recruiter. So those three teams started looking very SEC-ish near the end of my career. And then you had Oregon, USC, Washington, and UCLA, not so much UCLA as far as their talent right now. But in the last 3 years, when the Wolverines won the national title, that's when I said, wait a minute now, that looks like those are SEC-looking teams. But I'm going to add this, Colin. Also, the Big Ten stadiums are very SEC-like. They were not. When I was hired in 2012, it wasn't even close, man. The teams weren't close. The venues weren't close. The passion of the fans wasn't close. It's caught up. And like you said, last year it bypassed the SEC.
0: So listen, Notre Dame, USC are going to play again. Jen Cohen, the AD at USC, said, we don't hate Notre Dame. We just want to play them early in the season. We don't want to have to play them after we played Ohio State or Penn State in the snow. We just want to move it up. So they got that thing re-signed. But I want to talk about Lincoln Riley. I have had this discussion a dozen times with friends in LA. As I know, I always judge a coach initially, is he good on his side of the ball? First couple of years, he may be inheriting a mess. There could be cultural issues, personnel issues. But if a defensive coach has the defense elite, he knows what he's doing. So the offense at USC is not a problem. But I would argue this part of Lincoln Riley is unproven, and I don't know if he's great at that. And that is culture. He inherited Stoops momentum. He didn't get it. Now, he won games. He won 11 games. But the culture was built. My knock on USC is they go on the road, it's a different football team. They don't even look like the same team. Is he a culture? Is that the jury out? The jury is out for me on that. Is it for you still?
1: It is, because I have a lot of respect, like all of us do in the profession, Lincoln Riley, calling plays, running offense. But that's only if you dig in, that's just really a small part of your job as a head coach. You can hire a lot of people to call good games. You can't hire a lot of people to build a culture, recruit to a culture, demand a culture. And that's, at the end of the day, how you win. It's not offense. There's a lot of great offenses out there, a lot of great defenses out there. So I think this is, I don't want to say make or break, but we're getting pretty close to that.
0: Yeah.
1: And USC, and I've said this hundreds of times, USC is an enigma to me. I do not understand when you just as a coach, someone in the business profession, how in the world are you not in the playoffs at USC? They got it all. And to me, it's the other enigma is Florida. How do you do that? How's that? And I believe they both have the right coaches. I believe that this will be a great year for USC. And I brought up Florida. I think Florida's getting ready to make a run. But those are, you start checking boxes, Colin, they got it all.
0: Well, you coached at Notre Dame. I didn't know if Notre Dame would be good in the NIL era. I knew Texas would spend money. I knew USC would. I knew Ohio State would. I knew, you know, I'm a little surprised Miami got so good so fast. I didn't know anything about Indiana. But Notre Dame, I'm like, it's very academic, very proud. They're not going to sell the farm out. And I got to tell you, I look at their talent right now, Urban. It's like with the Lou Holtz days. Like, it matches up with everybody. Are you surprised? Not because we know Marcus Freeman's good. That's been established. But are you surprised in the NIL era? They write checks. They have great players. And they have. It almost feels like it's empowered them. Does that surprise you?
1: It does. And I was there. Lou Holtz hired me in 1996. And I was told directly, we will not pay our coaches, whether the coaches get paid. You're not allowed. We weren't allowed to have a cell phone. Other schools had cell phones. Notre Dame did not allow us on the road because Notre Dame doesn't need that. We were in offices that were, you know, I don't want to get too deep, but awful. I mean, just the facilities were awful. We didn't have a training table for our players. And it kept coming back to me because I would push on it a little bit. We don't do that. We're Notre Dame. We don't need to do that. That's where I gave recently Brian Kelly a lot of credit that he pushed on everything. And as a result, now Notre Dame, you see the new facility they're open? It's the finest, I think the finest in the land. Notre Dame is opening, I want to say, $100+ million facility. I saw the video. I had some friends still at Notre Dame said, you will not believe what we've done here. So Notre Dame, whoever, it had to go from the top. The president on the way down said, you know what? We will never, ever get caught falling behind again. Because you can say what you want, and I know because I was there, we fell behind. I had a chance to be, I careful how I say this, I had a chance to be the head coach at Notre Dame.
0: I know.
1: And I picked Florida because of that reason.
0: Yep.
1: Notre Dame was set in their ways, said, we are not going to follow the ways of everyone else because we're Notre Dame. And I said, okay, I'm good. I understand that because you are Notre Dame. But by the way, I'm going to go try to go win a national title somewhere.
0: No, I heard that.
1: So you can win a title there now. You can win it there now.
0: Oh, absolutely.
1: You couldn't years back. You can win it there now.
0: I like their quarterback. You're good with quarterback. CJ Carr, what do you make of him? I think he may be the best. All these guys. I know everybody loves Arch Manning and saying, I get it. Yeah. Is he the best quarterback in college?
1: He's certainly one of the top three. My top three are saying Dante Moore at Oregon. I love that kid. And CJ Carr. You look at Notre Dame's schedule, Cullen. They're a double-digit favorite till November. Double-digit favorite until November.
0: Yeah. That's what you, by the way, Notre Dame won't admit this, but and the reason they were mad that they didn't get the USC game, they need the USC game. USC plays Ohio State, Oregon, Indiana. No, USC's fine. Notre Dame's, look at that schedule. Oh, my Lord.
1: Oh. And they got the right coach. That guy's really, Coach Freeman's really grown into that job.
0: Can I ask you, I want to put you on the spot again, because I always suck up to you and say nice stuff. I'm going to ask you a really tough question. This is totally off the beaten path. Doesn't mean anything. And you're in where you're at for a big speech. I want to tell this fascinates me, because I was talking to you before we went on the air and I was saying, I love coaching. I love it. And I said, Urban, did you ever in your career, because I was before we went on the air, we were talking about coaches who I like, but I didn't like a certain game plan. I said, did you ever have a bad game plan? And you said, oh, my Lord, of course I did. I remember last year Harbaugh had one against Jacksonville in an NFL game. And I'm like, that game was over in 8 minutes. I'm like, oh, my God, Leon Cohen circled the wagons. When you're a coach and you go into a season and you look at your roster and you know, okay, I got Ohio State talent. I should win these games. You ever overthink a big game? Do you ever think going up, I'm going to hide stuff because I got a big game in 2 weeks? Did you ever have a game plan in your career? Like, what was I thinking?
1: Oh, many, many times. And I mean, I look back now and I've talked to people about this, friends of mine in the profession, the big games we were really good at. And that was myself on our staff. You look at our record in the top 10 matchups, the bowl games, the national championship games. Were we screwed up, Colin, a couple of times? We lost some games we shouldn't lose. You know, we lost to Iowa 1 year, beat the hell out of us. Purdue 1 year, beat the hell out of us. And I look back now, and of course, that's my fault. You know, maybe, you know, when it's big game time, that's when I just felt my very best. And that's when I felt my staff and I pushed our staff so hard. And I think I took my foot off the accelerator as far as pushing my staff really hard. And some of those, I think, I mean, that's when you look back and say, why were we so good? Because my offensive and defense coordinator and coaching staff was on point in those big games. How in the hell do you lose some games that you're double ditch favorites to? And of course I take responsibility. So to answer your question, every coach has had some awful game plans that you just kick yourself in the, you know, you kick yourself for when you lose that game.
0: And you don't know it 10 minutes before a kickoff, do you?
1: I hate to say this. A couple of times I did. Really? Yeah, a couple of times you don't feel good about it. You don't feel good about it. And then the players don't lie. You know, there's other times you can look at that quarterback and that kid's ready to rock and roll. And other times he just, so, oh, hell yeah. Why do you bring that up now? I was trying to enjoy myself. Now I'm pissed off.
0: Because I'm so fascinated by it. Because I always think
1: I'm
0: going to
1: write them all down here in a minute.
0: Well, you know why I think this? Because you and Bob Stoops are the two coaches in my life that retired, and you could have still coached for 7 years and won multiple national championships. Only two guys in my life, really, seriously, you and Stoops are packing it in, and you're going to go have a great life. And I'm like, wait a minute, time out. I don't like you. Don't retire. What are you doing? I like college football. So I still think sometimes I'll watch a game and I'll watch you and I think, oh, Urban misses that Saturday. He misses that Saturday. He misses a little bit.
1: Oh, right? Of course, we all do. I know Coach Stoops misses a little bit. I know Nick Saban misses a little bit, but I also know there's no chance. Go back. I enjoy watching it.
0: Good seeing you as always, Urban. Great seeing you.
1: Yeah, all the best, man. You're the best.
0: All right, thanks. I hope I didn't ruin his day there. I love that stuff. I love John talking to coaches and say, okay, give me your favorite play call of all time in a big spot. And they all remember it. They're all like a steel trap. Or do you ever have a game you knew you're like, oh, crap, two series in. Mike Bellotti, it was an Oregon coach. He gave me great advice years ago. I said, you know, do you know, if you watch Mike Bellotti when he coached at Oregon, he got him to number two in the country. The first two series of the game, Mike would line up. He taught me this. He would line up on the ball because Oregon didn't get during the Bellotti tenure great defensive tackle talent. The West Coast didn't have as much as maybe a Texas or something, or the South. And he said he would line up on the ball. And he said, there were times, there was a Stanford team that did this. He's like, oh, yeah, we're not going to stop them. We're going to change the game plan. And like, he would know two series in, we got to make adjustments. We got to increase the tempo. Like, he goes, a lot of things on film you think, but you don't know. And you got to get right on the ball. Look at the line of scrimmage. Who wins the push? And sometimes on film, you're like, I think we match up with them. And two series in, you're like, we don't match up with them. We've got to change the splits. We got to start rolling out. So it's fascinating to listen to coaches. And it's very rare when coaches will give you a little bit of that sauce, a little bit of that insight. But I mean, when I see Urban off the air and I ask him about questions, it's always about schematics and game plans. It's fascinating part of the sport.
2: Well, you know, when you're at a place like Ohio State or Alabama or the biggest programs, those kids that beat his Ohio State team at Purdue, they will talk about that till the day they die. That is the biggest moment of their college career, right? In Ohio State, those players that were part of those 3 or 4 years of that program, they'll never really talk about it. They'll talk about the national championships, the playoff runs. So it's, you know, in the NFL, you have so much more margin for error because you can lose 5 games and win 12, right? And you beat the 2 seed. In college, now you have a little more room with the playoffs. But before, you know, it's one thing if you're Ohio State getting up for Texas or Michigan or Penn State or now Oregon. It's another thing when you get the Rutgers and the Purdues. It's kind of understandable being a 20-year-old not taking them as seriously. It's honestly kind of crazy. It doesn't happen more often.
0: Yeah, I remember years ago, it's a true story. Ohio State played LSU in the national championship. Jim Tressel was the coach of Ohio State. And I think, I'm fuzzy here, but I think Urban was the coach at Florida. And he was up at the other place I used to work. And I asked him off the air, I said, I think LSU's better. And Urban, in 2 minutes, broke down how the game was going to work. Because he knew LSU really well. And of course, he knows Ohio State.
2: Yeah.
0: You know, I mean, he's a Midwest guy. And he said, here's what's going to happen. That was the one, I think Maurice Clarett had a big run early for a touchdown. And then Ohio State just didn't have. That was LSU had 2 backs, 2 receivers, 2 tight, I mean, just more players. And Urban literally told me exactly how the game was going to turn out and the spread. He said, yeah, they'll win by 2 touchdowns. Ohio State has they'll be good early, but you're going to find mid-second quarter, you're going to feel like this game is getting out of hand. It was the exact game. And I went on the air, and I didn't, you know, I said, hey, I just got a feeling about this game. Here's what it's going to look like. And I laid it out. It was basically Urban's view of it, which was LSU's just going to, as the game goes, going to have too much depth of skill, a third great corner, a second, a third good tight end. And he was right. Anyway, Urban Meyer, Matt Hasselbeck crushed it today. It's the Herd. If you're spending time.
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0: 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Really is. Have the Dodgers ruined baseball yet? I'm trying to keep track. Come on. That's so ridiculous. We're not going to have a strike because when the money's rolling, when the gravy train's rolling for rich guys, you'll move the shells around a little bit. We'll number move a comma there. They're not giving up this momentum. Baseball's booming right now. Sports great. It's fast. Runs. All the Dodgers, the Yankees, the Cubs all made moves at the deadline. By the way, big market, big payroll, Toronto in the tank, sellers. Mets, sellers. Yankees, Dodgers, Cubs, buyers at the trade deadline. So, and the small market Brewers are still crushing. John Middlecoff with the news.
20: No.
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22: This is the Herdline News.
2: Well, Andy Reid told reporters that Mahomes is looking good at practice as he works back from the ACL. Reid, well, he's been non-committal about Mahomes seeing any action in the preseason, something, you know, Andy has historically liked to do, play as starters. He did say that the three-time Super Bowl MVP, quote, sure looks sharp out there, Colin. I mean, these guys now, Daniel Jones, this guy, he tore his ACL with a couple games remaining in the season. It's not like he tore it. Like, you remember when Tom Brady came back
0: right. The
2: following year, tore that week one. This is the modern medicine, the ability to recover from knees and Achilles
0: now,
2: is truly incredible.
0: He's got a fortified run game with Kenneth Walker. I think they feel good about left and right tackle. I think right tackle is going to be Jalen Moore, who you know about. He was the backup at San Francisco behind Trent. They thought so highly of him, they brought him in, and he was a non-starter. So he's going to be right. They have the Ohio State kid, left tackle, Creed Humphreys, best center in the sport. So they're in a pretty good spot up front. When Mahomes has had protection, regardless of personnel around him, he's been really good.
2: One key to me for the Chiefs is defense. You know, they drafted three guys, right, in the top 40 because they had the high pick. They traded McDuffie for the late first-round pick, and they had an early second-round pick. They got two defensive linemen. And the corner from LSU, if two of three of those guys are impact rookies, we know how good Spags is defensively. Yeah. They could bounce back, run the ball, and just kind of be a grinded out team as they've been the last couple of years.
0: If Chris Jones can have a little bit of a bounce back year, he's past his prime, but he didn't have a great year. If he could have a little bit of a bounce back year, they're a playoff team.
2: I agree. Well, you know, your favorite team, the Bears, the hype going into year two of Ben Johnson is real. And in part because some of the young players, they traded away DJ Moore to Buffalo. I think that's because Ben Johnson's favorite player in the NFL is Luther Burden. And he's set to take a much larger role in Chicago's offense. Here's how excited Ben Johnson currently is.
23: They kind of flip a switch when they go on the field, and they feel like that they're invincible and that they're the best players out there. St. Brown in Detroit, who I have a strong affinity for, he plays the game the same way. I feel that from Luther. And I know he wasn't a full-time starter for us a year ago, but the snaps that he did had, he's got that competitive edge and desire to be great. And it's carried over throughout the spring and summer as well.
0: Yeah, Luther really, Loveland and Luther Burden really became Caleb's favorite targets. That's why I think they thought DJ Moore was expendable, is the emergence of Luther Burden. Roma Dunze has been a disappointment, but the tight ends are good. Colston Loveland became kind of Kelsey to Mahomes. It really was who Caleb was looking for in big spots on kind of a consistent basis.
2: Yeah, I mean, we talk a lot about front office GMs, how much they love certain players. Coaches can be the same. And Ben Johnson last year in his first draft, his hands were all over the Loveland and Luther Burden pick. You know, a lot of people were stunned when they took Loveland because they already have Komet. They already have some other. And it's like, you could tell by the end of the year, Loveland's their guy for the next 10 years.
0: Yep.
2: And Luther Burden, there were some question marks off the field. No one ever disputed his talent.
0: Yeah.
2: And by his second year, he's comparing him to St. Brown, who I would say pound for pound is like an MMA fighter meets football. I mean, he's one of the toughest guys in the league. So for him to say that, that's pretty high praise, Colin. For Amon-Ra St. Brown's been one of the most productive guys in the NFL for five-plus years.
0: I mean, all they're missing really is an edge rusher. But, you know, they said they passed on edge rushing, and their take was, we like the guys we have in-house. They have Montez Sweat, Jalen Johnson. They have a pretty good personnel in the back end. They're a little light to this point at edge rusher. But again, they knew that going into the draft, and they said, we like our personnel in-house. So, you know, that was kind of the first or second pick, was like, get an edge rusher. And there were some good ones. And they moved in another direction. So we'll see if they pay a price for that.
2: I also think Crosby, you know, if the Raiders are not going to make the playoffs come October, the Bears, the Cowboys, the Bills, some of these teams, you know, it's pretty easy to see who's going to be all over him. Speaking of another football team that I know you're high on, the New York Football Giants.
0: I am.
2: They've had a rough stretch since Tom Coughlin, right? but, they obviously Jackson Dart last year showed some promise. Dart commented on Harbaugh's leadership style, pointed out that players across the entire roster are fully committed to his plan. You know, one thing that I was thinking of, Colin, you know, Harbaugh is a special teams, defense, tough guy. But in his 18, almost, he was almost 20 years in Baltimore. He's had two franchise quarterbacks starting from their rookie year, Flacco and then Lamar. So if you're Jackson Dart, I know you're getting not necessarily an offensive coach, but you're getting a head coach that knows how to deal and nurture quarterbacks. And Flacco and Lamar couldn't be on the polar opposite sides of the spectrum, right? One guy's 6'6", can't move. The other guy's one of the greatest athletes the league's ever seen, and both of them flourished under Harbaugh. So if I'm Dart, if I'm Dart's camp, I'm thrilled that I got John Harbaugh.
0: Yeah, I think, you know, there are most great coaches, it's not schematics, it's culture building. That's what Vrabel did in New England. That's what Harbaugh did. You know, Shanahan's one of the rare guys who, like, I'm going to take over the play sheet. McVay's, as good as McVay is, he's a culture builder first. Yeah. So I kind of look at Harbaugh the same way. I've never looked at the Harbaughs as the X's and O's guys. They're motivators. They have good sense of personnel. They create toughness. I mean, if you go look at what Jim did in L.A., Brandon Staley, that was the 32nd best defense. It was the worst third down defense I'd ever seen, third and long defense. And literally by the first week of his first year, they were one of the more physical teams in the league. I remember when Jim Harbaugh took over Stanford, they were the worst team in the country. They went into USC in the Coliseum as a, might have been a 50-point dog and won. So I don't know whatever the spread was, but John Harbaugh to me is the same, is that maybe not quite as intense as Jim, but all his teams are tough. They're not perfect, but they're tough. It's the Harbaugh way. And I actually like their personnel. If Andrew Thomas at left tackle can stay healthy, I think they're a playoff team.
2: Yeah, Malik Nabers. I mean, a lot of stuff's going over the course of the last week. His knee looks to be trending in the right direction. If they can get the Malik Nabers pre-injury, you know, that their offense would have a chance definitely to be pretty explosive.
0: John Middlecoff for the news.
22: Well, that's the news.
1: And thanks for stopping by.
22: The Herdline News.
0: Boy, it's good to be back. It is good to be back. Yeah, I'm in the minority here at the baseball trade deadline. I don't think we're going to have a lockout. You have a lockout when you have a, because the owners always have the power. Billionaires have more power than 100 millionaires. Okay, so billionaires have multiple companies. Baseball guys, pro athletes usually have one or two revenue streams, maybe now three with, social media revenue streams. But they spend money. They're young. You know, when you're young, you spend money. You're not as, you don't have the acumen with your finances that, you know, an older businessman has. Older businessman, you usually find a way to keep the gravy train going and the money train in baseball. Now, I sometimes worry more about the bottom end of baseball spending than I do the top. The top doesn't guarantee anything. The Mets are a circus. I don't think the Yankees are particularly well run. When I watch the Yankees, despite that payroll, I don't think they're a great defensive team. I don't think they play station-to-station baseball. I don't think they're necessarily great on the bases. They hit for power, and they've got some excellent starting pitching. And the Yankees actually would match up in a series pretty well because of their starting pitching with the Dodgers. I don't think they're as good defensively. I don't think they'd run the bases as well. But I don't worry about the top end of baseball. I worry about cheapskates, that these billionaires that don't spend any money. And, you know, that's what I think hurts the sport. If you ask yourself, what's bad for professional sports? It's always the bottom third of leagues. The Washington Wizards come to town, hard to sell tickets. The Colorado Rockies come to town, hard to sell tickets. The high end of all sports, regardless of how they get there, is never the problem. That's UConn basketball is never the problem with college basketball. The problem is the 200 Division I programs that are unwatchable. We'll see you tomorrow.
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11: Baseball's trade deadline comes up at 6 o'clock Eastern time today. The Orioles and Red Sox beat it by a good 3 hours as the sides have just swung a deal that will send catcher Adley Rutschman to Boston. Now, the Orioles are also sending outfielder Taylor Ward to the Mariners for three right-handed pitchers. The Guardians got outfielder Joe Adell from the Angels today. Angels were busy. They dealt reliever Brent Suter to the Braves and starter Jose Soriano to the Toronto Blue Jays. The Marlins sent catcher Liam Hicks to the Tampa Bay Rays, while the Phillies acquired second baseman Luis Arraez in a trade with the Giants. Reliever Caleb Killian is also headed to Philly in that deal. The Giants dealt pitcher Robbie Ray to the San Diego Padres. USC and Notre Dame will renew their rivalry in college football starting in 2030 as the schools agreed to a four-year deal to play the game. Bears safety Kobe Bryant's going to miss 8 to 10 weeks after hyperextending his knee in practice today. That's according to ESPN. Mauricio Pochettino has agreed to an extension with the U.S. men's national team. I'm Dan Beyer.
7: Portions of the show are recorded. You want winners? He went 0-for-14 picking bowl games.
16: God bless football.
7: You want hot takes? He said Patrick Mahomes would be a disaster.
16: Really?
7: You want baseball news? He doesn't even know who Kyle Tucker is.
16: Oh, okay.
7: In his personal record book, Kevin Durant hasn't won a ring yet.
16: I'm just telling you that's what he's doing.
7: You're listening to the man who made falling upwards an art form.
16: It's crazy.
7: This is Stu Gotts and Company, live.
19: Job, holding items for the mob.
16: Taylor is in a foul mood today. We will get to that in just a second. You would think the trade deadline in a sport that he loves, he'd come in, he's in a good mood. He's not. This is the worst mood I've ever seen Taylor in. Again, we'll get to it in just a second. Mike Elko, the head coach at Texas A&M, is going to join us in hour number two. The weekend observations will be in hour two as well. Mount Rushmore Monday coming up in about 15, 20 minutes here. Izzy, are you intrigued by anything that has happened in the last 48 hours as it relates to Major League Baseball and the trade deadline?
20: No. I wanted to give you a better answer.
16: Right.
20: I was looking around. I saw the Tarek Skubal stuff yesterday, and I was that yesterday? Yeah.
16: Yes.
20: And I was like, okay, I'd care more if I'd actually, you know, watched him pitch at all. But no, not really.
16: Are you surprised to hear that Taylor is in a bad mood? I thought he was in a bad mood because he's sitting next to Bordop Ricardo, and he is fired up about Liam Hicks being traded away from his Miami Marlins. And by the way, I was greeted today by Bordop Ricardo. Not hello, not how was your weekend. It was, hey, the Fish took 3 out of 4 from the Mets.
20: Which, by the way, is like the easiest thing to do in the National League these days. But, yeah, I didn't really have too much interest. I was just spending most of my time trying to figure out which sport is the worst to be traded midseason, and I think it was baseball.
16: All right, well, we'll get back to that in a second. Taylor, why are you in a bad mood today?
29: Just once, I would like the Yankees to approach a trade deadline.
16: Right.
29: With the mindset of, let's build a World Series contender instead of Brian Cashman and the Steinbrenners and all their cronies in that organization going into the trade deadline saying, we're going to make the playoffs. This is good enough. I think the pieces that we have are enough. I think the guys that are injured that we say we can't really count on, but we're going to count on them for the playoffs, those guys are going to be our deadline acquisitions. And I'm watching everybody that I wanted the Yankees to get. I wanted Taylor Ward to be a platoon outfield bat. He gets traded, not to the Yankees. I wanted Adley Rutschman to fill the Yankees' catcher need.
16: Sure.
29: He gets traded in the division from the Orioles to the Red Sox, when everything I heard about Adley Rutschman getting traded, the potential was he's not getting traded in the division. That's what everybody who covers the Yankees said. Well, guess what? He got traded to the Boston Red Sox, who are lapping the Yankees right now.
16: Go ahead, Mikey.
30: You know what I'm sick of hearing? I'm sick of hearing
0: them make up this Yankee tax. Like, every guy they're in on is, oh, the price is just too high because the Yankees are in on them. No, they're not. You're just terrible at your job when you can't make a deal.
20: I'm so confused by Taylor's fandom because he announced early on in this baseball season that this was his least favorite Yankees team ever.
16: Yep.
20: And can they change that in one trade deadline or with one trade deadline?
29: They could change it if they get off the approach of we have to clutch on to all these prospects that we have because we think these prospects are going to be the next best thing in this Yankee organization, when history has shown you that hasn't been the case for this Yankee team. And Izzy, it's my least favorite team because I cannot watch some of these Yankees take at-bats anymore.
16: Right.
29: Where I'm talking to Ricardo beforehand, and Ricardo's like, why do you want Adley Rutschman? He's about as league average a hitter as you could get when it comes to hitting. The thing is, right now, the Yankees would kill for league average hitting at catcher. Austin Wells goes up there every day.
20: My Dominican
29: with
20: brother.
29: With a noodle bat. We would be better off sending the pitcher up instead of Austin Wells.
20: I thought you were going to say me.
16: Right. Well, same thing. Yes, same thing. Worse, though.
29: I don't want it too far. Leave me too far.
16: No, you come on. He's an automatic out. But he handles.
20: That's not true.
16: Well,
20: I take a walk with the best of them.
16: All right. Well, not you. I was talking about the A's.
29: I'm talking about me. The A in Austin Wells stands for automatic out.
16: Yes. But he handles the staff well. What if they went to the staff and they're like, no, don't get rid of Austin Wells. We like him. Huh?
29: Okay, Garrett, that is a move that Garrett Cole would do, 1,000%.
16: Right.
29: Try to bully the Yankees into keeping the catcher that's batting, not even the Mendoza line. The Mendoza line looks at Austin Wells' batting average right now and laughs at it.
20: Well, yes. Do they have to change the Mendoza line now because everybody's to the right Wells around line? The Mendoza line?
29: The Wells line. The Wells line is now 132.
20: Yeah, that sounds more appropriate.
16: Put it on the poll. Does the Wells line, does the Mendoza line look at the Wells line and laugh?
20: Look down on the Wells line.
16: 877-99 on Fox. I thought you guys would be upset that the Dodgers got schoolable. That is not the case. You don't care. Right.
29: Because realistically, we're going to have to play them in the World Series if we get past this ridiculously weak American League.
16: Right.
29: And then if we get to that, okay, then I'll worry about the Dodgers. Right now, I'm worried about the Red Sox. I'm worried about the Rays. That's really it in the American League. Everybody else kind of stinks.
16: We cut Mikey off there. I heard it. You! And then he just kind of disappeared. What happened to you?
0: Because you came in today thinking that we were going to be so mad about Schuble.
16: Right.
0: You came in where it was like, hey, Schuble. And both Taylor and I were like, yeah, we figured. I mean, that's kind of where it was going.
16: Right.
29: Yes. The thing with Schuble to the Yankees never made sense. And Schuble anywhere besides the Dodgers also never really made sense. Because if anything, I think the Dodgers overpaid for Tarek Schuble when you're looking at the return that they got.
16: Right.
29: It was Zaire Hope, who's the 25th best prospect in all of baseball, an outfielder, a right-hander, River Ryan, great name for a pitcher, who was a top 70 prospect in all of baseball. Two top 70 prospects for what is ultimately a three-month rental. Now, the Dodgers are going to sign him. The Dodgers are going to sign him to a $600 million deal and defer all that money until the end. But when you're a back-to-back World Series champion like the Dodgers, and you have the top farm system in baseball, you can be aggressive and make moves like this that you think push you over the edge or cover for what is a perceived weakness to your team right now at the starters, where I don't think other teams don't really have that luxury.
20: Well, didn't Tarek Skubal say this, or was it just reported that he wanted to sign with the Dodgers as a free agent?
29: Nightingale.
20: Okay, so if that is, you know, known information out there, doesn't that ruin the leverage?
16: Hold on, he spit back at you. Man, is he in a bad mood. Nightingale. It's being reported by Bob Nightingale is what he was trying to say. Yes.
20: Everybody knows it's
16: I don't think anyone knew that. I'm all for a good Nightingale.
20: As a non-baseball guy, I heard Nightingale, and I knew exactly who he was talking about.
16: I mean, there was some anger in his voice.
29: I just said Bob Nightingale like I was in the cast of Scooby-Doo, and Scooby-Doo just ruined my plans.
16: Yes, but you didn't say Bob.
20: Nightingale.
16: Just Nightingale. Yes.
20: It's like Mortensen.
16: You were saying? I forgot what it is.
20: Didn't that ruin the leverage, or didn't that just sort of lessen the interest from other teams? Because it's just like, this is absolutely a rental. It's not going to matter what we do. And so we're not going to overpay and give up all our prospects for somebody that we're probably just going to use when we lose to the Dodgers.
16: That's exactly right. People will ask this question. I ask it all the time. It's become one of those
1: sports radio topics, are the Dodgers bad for baseball? No, the Dodgers aren't bad for baseball. They're just the only team trying to win the World Series every single year in baseball. The Brewers don't trade for them because why would you? They're not going to be able to sign them to a $400 million contract once the season is over. There's only a handful of teams that could do that, and the Dodgers are the one who are willing to do it every single time. The Dodgers aren't bad for baseball. The rest of the teams that aren't trying to win, they're bad for baseball.
20: Well, to me, I feel like this is, you know, growing up watching the Yankees or whatever team at the time was just the dominant team, and it was, you know, they're spending the most, blah, blah, blah. It was always, hey, somebody's got to beat that team. It was, and frankly, oftentimes it did happen. And so it just feels like, yeah, they're bad for maybe the regular season, but, and I know the last couple of years are bad examples of this, but yes. All it takes is one team to beat them, to get hot in a playoff series and beat them. And then all of a sudden, the game's just fine.
29: Cross another name off my list. The Pirates are acquiring Luke Weaver from the Mets. I was hoping for a Luke Weaver reunion in the Bronx.
1: I was hoping for a breaking news sounder. I mean, what happened?
29: Fix our shoddy. I have no time for breaking news. Brian Cashman, go out and get Hunter Goodman from the Colorado Rockies. Otto Lopez or Xavier Edwards, please.
20: Right. It is funny, though, for a Yankees fan. You do talk about Paul Skeens a lot. Mm-hmm. That's somebody that seems to be on the top of your list at all times.
29: He'll probably be a Dodger soon.
1: Everyone's going to be a Dodger soon. I mean, the prospects that the Dodgers traded to Milwaukee, to Detroit to get Skubal, they're going to be Dodgers again at some point, right?
29: If they're good, yes. That's why if you're the Dodgers, it's like, first off, the biggest difference between the Dodgers and the Yankees right now, besides the willingness from your ownership to push all your chips into the middle.
1: Yep.
29: The Dodgers have a good farm system. Mm-hmm. The number one, arguably the number one farm system. It's either them or the Brewers, according to most people that care about this farm system stuff. The Yankees do not have a good farm system, and anybody worth a damn in the Yankees farm system, the Yankees think they're all the next second comings of Derek Jeter, so they don't trade them for anybody.
1: Yeah. Izzy, think about it, though, if you're a team like the Brewers.
20: Not a Monday.
1: But they always have, you know, they're having a great regular season once again. But why trade prospects away for Skubal when you know, A, you can't sign Skubal in the offseason, and B, he's going to eventually be a Dodger anyway.
20: Especially when the rest of the sports world says, hey, nobody's beating the Dodgers anyway. Why even bother? So it's just like, hey, yeah, I'm going to do this with the group that I already have that has this great record in the National League already. And I know one thing's for sure. If we do end up facing the Dodgers in the postseason, 95% of the country will be cheering for us and not for that team. And it feels like, you know, that's a good way to go about it.
1: But your larger point was a good one earlier when you were saying outside of the last 2 years, baseball is so random. Yes, the Dodgers have won back-to-back World Series. Yes, they are the favorites to win a third consecutive World Series. But baseball is funny where any team in a, you know, best of five, a best of seven, just about any team could beat the Dodgers in the playoffs. It's happened before. Or it could happen again. Unlikely, but it could happen.
29: So, Izzy, in this hypothetical Marlins-Dodgers playoff series, I think what you would get is a case like Major League when they were talking about potentially moving the team and the owner was rooting against the team. I think the owner of the Marlins, Bruce Sherman, would be rooting for the Dodgers to sweep this team and get the Marlins out of the playoffs as fast as possible. Because Bruce Sherman's looking at this saying, we need a salary cap in baseball. We need a salary cap in baseball more than I need a wild card or divisional round playoff win. I think he would be rooting for the Dodgers.
20: I mean, that's quite the conspiracy theory that, you know, everybody's in on this and they want the Dodgers to succeed so that everybody has a case for the salary cap. I just think this union has been so strong for so long that I don't even think the Dodgers' dominance is. And again, all it takes is one series loss for the Dodgers to them to be like, okay, now what are you complaining about?
1: Right. It's the strongest union out there. It really is. I mean, no one's going to cross the picket line. And they don't want a salary cap. And there's not going to be a salary cap in baseball. These guys have made so much money, they're fine sitting around for a year or two if they have to. I mean, I'm sure there's going to be no salary cap in Major League Baseball. Yes, Taylor.
29: But Skubal going to the Dodgers is exactly what the owners need in terms of a leverage chip to look at the public perception and be like, guys, look, the Dodgers are just going to get everybody and they're going to keep getting everybody until you put a salary cap. And then, Stu, what I think is going to happen is a who blinks first.
16: Oh, wow. Yeah. Old-fashioned stare down, huh? Yeah.
29: Owners are the players. Who blinks first?
20: Mm-hmm. If they effectively sweep their way through a third straight championship, I think it's going to be the best possible case, but I just don't see it happening.
16: If you're the Dodgers, you probably have to lose one along the way, right? Just so you...
20: Just so you get to game seven.
16: If you care about the players union. I mean, that's all I'm saying.
29: When there is no baseball in 2027,
16: yes,
29: we could look back at Saturday at 11:30 when Jeff Passan announced that Scooble trade to remind ourselves to thank the Tigers for why the only baseball we're watching this summer is banana ball.
20: You're being sarcastic, but I would thank him for it because yes. I don't want to watch any baseball.
16: By the way, the Tigers who traded him away are 2.5 out of the wild card.
20: Hey.
29: Yeah, they're getting hot.
20: How about that?
29: They could use a Scooble.
20: How about that?

0: What is the Mount Rushmore order today, Taylor? Ooh, have you decided an order yet?
1: One of Cena's movies.
0: The Seed Cena.
2: Golden Ticket's already been written down, by the way. Wow. Already All been right. written down.
0: All right.
3: Ooh. Wow. Is there any athletes in the Willy Wonka movies?
0: No. All right. A Mount Rushmore Monday is coming up next.
4: Need an arm?
5: They're looking for bullpen.
4: A bat?
5: They're going to move some decent names to get those pieces.
4: Maybe you need a whole new squad. Uh-oh.
5: Get rid of everyone. They stink, they stink, they stink.
4: Teams are making moves.
5: Yes!
4: And we're talking about it.
5: Maybe a shortstop.
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10: Baseball GMs working the phones with a deadline coming up in just a few hours. Power hitter Joe Adell traded by the Angels to the Guardians. The Phillies get Luis Arraez from the Giants. San Francisco also sends pitcher Robbie Ray to the Padres. The Red Sox get three-time All-Star catcher Adley Rutschman from the Orioles. USC and Notre Dame will resume their football rivalry, a four-year home-and-home set starting in L.A. in 2030. I'm Frank Aaron.
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1: All right, Mike Elko, head coach at Texas A&M, going to join us in Hour 2. The weekend observations will also be in Hour 2, as will the 100 greatest baseball players of all time, according to a guy named Jake.
0: What an hour.
1: We have a Mount Rushmore Monday to get to coming up here in just a minute. But first, let's go out to Sherman Oaks. Our buddy Dan Beyer has a sports update.
2: Stu, getting closer and closer to the trade deadline. The Red Sox pulled off a deal with the Baltimore Orioles, acquiring catcher Adley Rutschman. In the deal, Baltimore will get three of the top five prospects in the Red Sox farm system. Trade that just went down involving the Brewers and Cardinals as Milwaukee acquired starter Dustin May and reliever Jojo Romero from St. Louis. Mets traded pitcher Luke Weaver to the Pittsburgh Pirates. The Cleveland Guardians got outfielder Joe Adell from the Angels. The Orioles, not only did they deal Rutschman to Boston, they sent outfielder Taylor Ward to the Seattle Mariners. Miami Marlins sent catcher Liam Hicks to the Tampa Bay Rays. Phillies were busy acquiring second baseman Luis Arraez in a trade with the Giants, with reliever Caleb Killian also headed to Philadelphia. Giants also dealt pitcher Robbie Ray to the San Diego Padres. I mentioned Adell leaving the Angels for Cleveland. Angels dealt two other players. Starter Jose Soriano goes to Toronto. And the Halos also sent reliever Brent Suter to the Atlanta Braves. The Athletic reports Rangers pitcher Jacob DeGrom declined to waive his no-trade clause. USC and Notre Dame will renew their rivalry in college football starting in 2030 as the schools agreed to a four-year deal. The first two games of that series will be played in week one. Now, one of the dominoes is that the Notre Dame-Indiana series that was set to take place in 2030 and 2031, that home-and-home has been canceled. Bears safety Kobe Bryant's going to miss 8 to 10 weeks after hyperextending his knee in practice today. ESPN says it's a bone bruise and a small fracture, but the injury will not require surgery. Niners wide receiver Mike Evans sat out practice today because of a quad strain. And Mauricio Pochettino has signed a contract extension, keeping him as the manager of the U.S. men's national soccer team through the 2030 World Cup. Stu, back to you.
1: All right, thank you, Dan. Stay right there as the judge of all things Mount Rushmore Monday. I'm glad to have you back, by the way. It was Rob last week.
2: There will be no Odyssey talk in the next 15 minutes.
1: All right, good. Before we get to the Mount Rushmore, do we have an order yet, by the way, Taylor?
3: Yep, the draft order has been randomly decided. It's me picking first, Stu Gotts picking two, Mikey picking three, and then Izzy with the snake picks.
1: All right. Izzy, you mentioned during the first segment that baseball might be the worst sport to be traded in midseason.
4: Yeah.
1: Have you given that any more thoughts?
4: Yeah, I feel like it is by far the worst one because of how much time you spend in that clubhouse.
1: Right.
4: Right? You go in, and like, if you're Tarek Skubal, and you had the pick of everything in the Detroit Tigers locker room. You probably had it farthest away from the bathroom, so nothing hits your nose improperly, and just maybe have two, maybe even three lockers set up. Now you go to the Dodgers, and you're going to spend 8 hours a day in this place. You have to make it your own space all over again, and you're not going to get Shohei Ohtani's locker or anything like it. You're just going to have to settle for something else. It feels like the worst possible.
1: The clubhouse is a home away from home for most Major League Baseball players, and you're saying that Skubal runs the clubhouse in Detroit. He will not be running the clubhouse. The only way it gets better for Skubal is if he were traded to Anaheim.
4: Yes. Because never mind like you being the man in the clubhouse, but like you know all the factions, you know all the little cliques in your locker room. You know, what if you just get sat out in some area where you're just like, I don't speak this language. I have no idea what these guys are talking about. I hate it here.
5: So do you think there are three or four Tigers players right now duking it out as to who's going to get Skubal's spot?
3: The big man on campus.
6: That is a great question, yes.
4: I believe that is the most important conversation happening in Detroit right now.
1: I would tell you who's getting it, but I can't name another Tiger. I mean, how about that?
3: Woods. I think it's Casey Mize right now.
1: You think, right?
5: Gleyber Torres.
3: Wow. I would kill for Gleyber Torres
1: playing
3: on the Yankees right now. Izzy, I think the easiest, I think actually baseball is the easiest to get traded to midseason. I think football is the toughest. Because if you ever try to learn a football playbook, trying to pick that up mid-season probably feels like you're drowning, where baseball, it's like, I pick up this baseball, I swing this baseball bat. Pretty easy adjustment, but in terms of like learning the playbook and learning what you have to do and where you have to be.
1: A lot of studying.
3: Yeah football.
4: I would argue there's a good amount of, if you're changing leagues and you've only played, you know, the other few teams in that league all season long and just like, well, I got to get rid of all, I got to get ready for all these new big bats, all these new names in a lineup I haven't researched yet. I think there's a lot of that as well in baseball.
1: But it seems like your reasoning is just on how many more steps Scooble has to take to get to the bathroom.
3: Yeah, you know? I mean, locker room clicks.
4: It's like changing homes, like with one day's notice. It's just, it's too much.
1: Right. He was in the master bedroom. I understand that. And now he's, you know, a couple of rooms down the hallway.
4: Yeah, he's probably out in the, like, you know, the pool house or something.
1: Yes, but he has a chance to win a World Series.
4: Who cares? I care.
1: All right. Give me the imaging, please, for our Mount Rushmore Monday.
6: Hey, you there. Yeah, you. The guy with the spreadsheet pretending to work. Do you find yourself needing a pick-me-up as you're dragging in your cubicle to start the week? Are you ready to put the sports back in sports talk? Well then, you're in luck, because every Monday, we climb the mountain, we talk to legends, and we argue about things
7: you want answers.
8: I want the truth. You can't handle the truth.
6: That absolutely do not matter and are completely subjective. This is Mount Rushmore Monday.
1: It is, and today's Mount Rushmore is athletes in movies. No wrestlers, though. The order is Taylor, myself, Mikey A., and then Izzy. Dan is judging. Welcome back, Dan. We missed you. Always wrong.
2: It's great to be back.
1: Who did it last week? I forgot who did it.
2: I think it was Chris.
3: Chris.
1: He wasn't perfect.
4: It was far from perfect.
5: No, he wasn't.
3: I thought he was good.
4: Really? Because he was explaining why Jaylen Brown made my list fourth. But you're the one who actually had Jaylen Brown, and yet you still won.
3: And then when he realized that, he said, oh, wow, Taylor, actually, that was a great pick. And he said, Taylor first.
2: The thing as a judge that you guys don't realize is that it's great when one person likes you and three other people despise you at the end. Like, at the beginning, everybody's on your side. Then at the end, 75% of the people hate you for what you've just said.
1: Well, just know this, Dan. I love you.
2: Oh, thank you.
1: Win
2: thank
1: or lose, you. I don't like you. I love you, okay?
4: You're all right.
5: The only time I've been upset with Dan Beyer is when Izzy won, and that's just because you got to keep the bit going.
4: Nope. I am Moonlight Graham, after all.
1: All right, Taylor, kick off the proceedings here.
3: So I'm looking at my big board right now. I have a clear top three, and it just comes down to personal preference, where you want to go.
1: Right.
4: Okay.
3: So with my first pick, he played in just 8 games in the 1970s for the Raiders. But then he had an acting career. Carl Weathers in Rocky.
4: Man, that's what a great pick. One. That's definitely on my top tier.
1: Izzy, I don't want you to see the rest of my list, but look at the top of my list, okay?
4: Yep, I see Mr. Carl Weathers.
1: Carl Weathers.
4: I would put him as my number one pick just off of his Arrested Development performance.
1: Yes.
5: Yes. Man. You got yourself a suit going.
1: This is a difficult spot, number two.
3: Really? I have this as an easy pick for you.
1: Really? Man, it's tough. I have three that I'm thinking about here. All right, I'm going to take, he had a Hall of Fame career, perhaps, you know, a top five, top 10 NBA player of all time. Certainly top 10. Some people would say top five. Damn. Kareem Abdul-Jabbar as a pilot in Airplane is almost as good as it gets. Seriously.
4: Yeah. It was a great, he was great. The movie was great. Yeah, I'm not going to criticize your pick.
1: Okay.
4: I promise I won't.
1: Thank you. I feel like you want to, though. If you had the second pick, what were you taking?
4: I'm not
3: don't say
4: you.
3: Don't
1: come on. That's the fun part of the game. Did I take yours, Taylor?
3: That was one of my big three.
1: Okay.
3: And right. I think Mikey is going to pick the third of the big three.
1: All right.
5: I don't think so.
1: All right.
5: Honestly, I was counting on one of those coming back to me.
1: Okay.
5: So I'm going to panic pick here. And I am going to take... Does the British National Diving Team count?
4: there's a couple of, like, or actors who had a small athletic career, very brief. And there's one that I'm going to throw out there, but it's not going to be my pick.
1: He just said no wrestlers. You're good. I mean,
4: I think you're good.
5: British National Diving Team count, Taylor?
4: Is that a professional athlete?
3: If he wants to.
5: All right, give me Jason Statham.
4: I knew it.
3: Yeah. I think that's a terrible pick.
5: I know you do.
4: Oh, man. That leaves me with, I think, my two of my top four. The problem is one of them's a murderer. Oh, wait. Not guilty. Sorry. All right, then I'm taking him. I'm going to go with O.J. Simpson.
1: Yeah, it's a good pick.
4: And then I'm going to go with the guy.
3: What would it be?
1: Naked Gun.
4: Naked Gun.
1: Okay. Yeah, O.J. was great. O.J. was a great actor. He really was. Yes.
4: I'm going to go with Bob Uecker.
1: Wow.
3: No.
1: Major League.
4: Yeah, that's an upset for you.
3: Oh, my God. I penciled in Bob Uecker for my 8th pick.
4: There you go.
1: I'm running out of stuff.
4: Number 5 pick.
1: Oh, wow. All right, back to Mikey A.
5: All right, with my 2nd pick, I am going to go with Mike Tyson in The Hangover.
1: Damn it.
3: That's a great pick.
1: Damn it. Man. I'm out of athletes.
4: That's okay.
1: No, I'm good.
4: Who was a bigger star in that movie, Mike Tyson or the Tiger?
1: Put it on the poll, Taylor.
4: That was the same movie, right?
3: Yeah.
1: Yes.
5: And don't mention what movie. Just say in that movie.
1: Oh, boy. All right, I'm going to go... This guy won 4 Super Bowls as a quarterback for the Steelers. I'm going Terry Bradshaw in Cannonball Run.
4: Okay.
1: Yeah.
5: Wow.
4: Straight out. Is that 70s or 80s?
1: I believe the movie was early 80s.
4: Yeah.
1: The Super Bowls were in the 70s and 80s, I believe. Not sure.
3: So I have back-to-back picks right here.
1: Mm-hmm. Damn it.
3: I had a big 3.
1: I left
3: them
1: on.
3: It was Carl Weathers. It was Kareem Abdul-Jabbar.
1: Damn it.
3: And I am shocked that this pick came back to me at 8.
1: Yeah.
3: Michael Jordan in Space Jam.
1: Oh, I can't believe it.
3: Yeah. I penciled in Stu Gatz drafted Michael Jordan.
4: Yeah. I thought so, too.
5: I thought he was, too.
4: And then when you talked about the actual performance is what matters, I was like, okay, yeah. I can skip Jordan.
1: I was going to give Taylor my next 10 number one picks on a Mount Rushmore Monday for today's number one pick, and I decided not to do it.
4: Jeez. So that's pick number 1 for you, Taylor. Yeah. What else you got?
3: My snake draft pick. This is a personal one for me just because his role in the movie makes me laugh every time. Derek Jeter and the Other Guys. You shot Derek Jeter is every time I say the line, you shot Derek Jeter, makes me laugh.
4: Mm-hmm. All right. I don't think Taylor's repeating.
3: Sorry, repeating. I think I have a monster board right now.
5: Four-peating.
1: I got to think here for a second. It's not a think about it Thursday.
4: Right.
1: Can't use wrestlers.
2: Well, I can take this time to tell you that the golden ticket has been used. The golden ticket has been selected.
3: It was Uecker.
4: No spoilers.
2: There is a silver ticket that's still available.
4: Okay, now you're just making up rules.
2: And what is that? I had the silver ticket last time, but it adds incentive.
1: I have to just because it's the only name that I wrote down that's still there for me to take. I'm going to go Ray Allen. He got game.
3: Oh,
1: Ray
3: man. Allen. Jesus Shuttleworth.
4: That was my next pick. I'm very angry about
3: Great
4: that.
3: Great pick, Stu.
1: Thank you. I appreciate it. Thank you for the validation. You're a 3-time champ.
3: Thank you.
1: Yeah.
3: Well, more than that.
1: Yeah.
3: Repeat champ.
5: Oh, man. You know what, Taylor? I'm going to go your route here, and I'm just going to stay true to me. I'm going to take a guy in a role that every time I watch it, I laugh. Every time I watch it, I enjoy it. I'm not going to take the easy one here. I'm going to take Cam Neely in Dumb and Dumber.
1: So good. So good. Excellent pick.
3: Now, I know who Cam Neely is, but Ricardo doesn't, if you could explain
4: it's
3: to him.
4: A hockey player.
5: He's Seabass in Dumb and Dumber.
1: Yes.
4: A very good hockey player, not just some
1: guy. Hall of Fame hockey player.
4: Hall of very good. All right, are these my last 2 picks?
3: Correct.
4: All right. I'm torn on my final pick, but my 3rd pick is coming straight out of my childhood. It is going to be from the Police Academy movies, Bubba Smith, former NFL player.
5: That's who I was
4: going
5: to pick.
4: Bubba Smith.
1: It's a great one. I was thinking about it.
4: And now here's where I'm torn on the last one, because there's one, I would say, actor who definitely had a professional, I wouldn't say sports, but he had a professional athletic career. But I don't think I can pick him because I think it's cheating.
1: Okay.
4: So I'm going to make my pick, and then because he is I'm telling you, this dude can act. This dude is hilarious, and he can probably play some serious roles too. Marshawn Lynch. Marshawn Lynch. Let's go with bottoms, but Marshawn Lynch is my 4th pick.
3: Terrible pick.
4: Really?
3: Yeah.
4: So if I would have gone
3: with... I've never even heard of him.
4: If I would have gone with Arnold Schwarzenegger, would you have told me that that's unfair because he's a bodybuilder?
1: Yeah.
5: Probably.
1: Yeah.
5: I would have not a great actor.
4: Mm. I mean, you guys don't...
3: It's a job. Yeah, very limited. good fake, right. Mikey.
4: I never win anyway, so I'm just picking the people out.
5: All right, I have to ask Dan Beyer at this moment. Dan Beyer, without giving away too much, do I have a shot at winning?
3: What is that question?
1: You can't do that.
5: I gotta know because
3: Dan
5: listen,
3: Byer, don't answer that question. Plead the fifth, Dan Byer.
4: Tell him he's got a 25% chance to win.
5: See, that's not fair. All right,
2: I cannot reveal my judging scores at this point.
5: Then I am gonna take Terry Crews.
1: In what?
4: White girls?
3: White chicks?
5: Terry Crews white girls. In everything.
3: But you have to pick the movie.
5: White chicks? Okay, then I'll take white chicks.
1: All right.
3: Mikey, if you want me to answer Dan Byer's question for you, I think you already lost with Jason Statham.
5: That's fine. Stu Gatz, you know who I was gonna take?
1: Who?
5: Mojo in G.I. Joe.
1: Oh, wow. Glad you did it.
5: Mojo Raleigh.
1: Yep. I'm thinking about Roger Clemens and Kingpin, but I don't know if he was very good in that. Marino stunk in What About Mary? Stiff as a board.
4: He was in Ace Ventura. Brett Favre.
1: Brett Favre.
4: I've never heard of the movie What About Mary. Is that like a sequel?
3: People have described Brett Favre as stiff, though.
7: What the hell is Brett Favre doing here?
1: I'm going to go, I'm going to take Wilt Chamberlain in Conan the Destroyer.
4: Okay.
1: Yeah, he was great. Wow. He was great. Perfectly casted. Wilt was great in that movie. Not good. Great. Deserved an Oscar. Robbed. Wow.
4: Yeah. Conan the Destroyer featuring Wilt Chamberlain.
1: Oh, it was so good, isn't it?
4: Hmm.
1: Yeah. Mm-hmm.
3: Wow. Where do I go here for my last pick?
1: Yeah. Can I pick again? Can I get rid of that pick before you make your next pick? How does that work?
3: I could hear your self-consciousness about that pick. Yeah, he hated that pick. The judge. The card's been turned in already.
1: I'll take Clemens and Kingpin.
3: You know what? I'll let you have Clemens and Kingpin.
1: Thank you.
4: So it's either Wilt or Clemens.
1: It'd be great if Wilt was the golden ticket.
4: So on the Mount Rushmore, half of Wilt's face, half of Roger Clemens' face.
1: Yes, I have Wilt Clemens.
5: It's a weird picture.
3: My last pick
5: Roger
3: here.
5: Roger Chamberlain.
3: I'm going to stay with the trend of picking movies that mean something to me and have a special place to me.
1: Right, The Rocket.
3: I am going... Nah, I don't really like Roger Clemens, if we're being honest.
1: Yeah, I was just making a joke. Anyway, go ahead.
3: I'm going Mike Ditka in Kicking and Screaming.
1: That's great.
3: Great role.
1: That's really
4: good. Never seen it.
3: Oh, Izzy.
1: All right.
3: You're missing out.
1: All right, Dan.
2: All right, we'll make this quick. Taylor, you're fourth. Just right off the bat.
3: That can't
2: Taylor
3: be
2: Taylor is fourth.
1: Good.
2: This was a two-person race, obviously, when it started. And then the curveball of Marshawn Lynch and Conan the Destroyer really kind of turned an angle. And Mikey's coming out of nowhere. He was right. He wasn't last after Jason Statham. But Tyson in The Hangover, the Cam Neely pick. But it ultimately came down to Stu and Izzy. And one of you did pick the golden ticket. And that would be Stu Gatz. And the winner of today's Mount Rushmore is Stu Gatz because he took Kareem in Airplane. Yes. That is the deciding factor. I think Izzy's lineup is strong. I think they both kind of whiffed on number four, but ultimately the golden ticket wins it for Stu.
4: No, I think there's a bias toward old movies here because Marshawn Lynch is, I mean, almost anything he's in is an absolute banger of a performance.
1: 877.
5: I think going forward, the golden ticket should be something that gets drafted later because, I mean, I would have taken Kareem Abdul-Jabbar in the first round.
2: Well, Favre in Something About Mary was the silver ticket, but 3 minutes ago, you didn't want the silver ticket, Mikey. So let's pick a side. You know, we're trying to mix it up here for everybody.
5: No.
1: Yes. I thought we were trying to break quickly. 877-99 on Fox. We're back right after this.
7: What the hell is Brett Favre doing here?
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2: Izzy, during the break, wrote down on a piece of paper 8/3, the date, and said, guess whose day it is? And I could have guessed till the end of time and never would have gotten it right. And then he revealed to me that it's Bam Adebayo's day.
1: That's because you're a Knicks fan and you don't celebrate the day that he scored 83 points, which right. We both celebrate on the day that he scored it and on August 3rd.
2: Well, it got me thinking that maybe, perhaps, I like the idea that 2-3, okay, February 3rd should be Michael Jordan day. How about that?
1: Huh? What was his career high? Maybe that whatever the day that is should be. 6-9?
3: What happened to Heat fans, man?
2: Yeah.
3: They used to celebrate titles, and now they're celebrating a day that Bam Adebayo scored 83 points.
1: Second highest total ever. Something to celebrate.
2: We'll get to who won the trade in a second. Taylor has a Paul Skeens stat that is going to make us panic. Is that the deal here?
3: Yeah, I think people are going to be worried about Paul Skeens after they hear the stat, because he had another underwhelming start this past weekend. In July, he's made 6 starts with a 6.25 ERA. Not the stat, actually, but Paul Skeens threw more 98-plus mile-per-hour pitches in his first 3 MLB starts than he has in 23 starts this season.
1: You think about Paul Skeens a lot. I'm just saying.
3: Yeah. Every time Paul Skeens pitches, it's a chance for my Cam Schlittler take to age even better.
2: Yes.
3: And Cam Schlittler is going one direction, Paul Skeens is going another direction, and I'll let you guess whose direction is going in the right way.
1: So it's not because you love Skeens, it's just because you're petty like that, and you want your prediction to be true.
3: Correct.
2: Right. The direction Skeens is going is west to the Dodgers eventually.
3: Once he goes to the Dodgers,
2: right.
3: He'll be throwing like 105 again.
2: He'll be the number 5 starter there too. Yeah, and a couple of steps further away from the bathroom.
3: Yeah, you don't waste 100 mile per hour pitches in Pittsburgh.
1: Or closer to the bathroom, depending on what you want. Stugatz wants to be really close to the bathroom because he's got some parasites going on. Yes. I'd like to be far away from the bathroom for the exact same reason.
2: It is deadline day, so I was saying, please give me the music for who won the trade.
1: Is that a HIPAA violation when I just said that you've got the parasites going on?
2: I have no idea.
3: Welcome in, everybody, to Who Won the trade
1: transaction
3: on deadline day. Wow, this is a special one.
2: Special, yeah.
3: Our contestant today is Board Op Ricardo. Wow. Ricardo watches all 162 Marlins games.
2: Yep.
3: We're not sure if he deserves a prize or a therapist.
2: Yeah. Both. The prize should be a therapist.
1: Yes, exactly.
2: Yes.
3: So, Ricardo, the Marlins traded catcher DH first baseman Liam Hicks to the Rays for 3 prospects, infielder Braden Taylor, right-handed pitcher Jacob Kisting, and shortstop Adrian Santana, the 16th, 26th, and 27th best players in the Rays farm system. So, Ricardo,
4: who won
5: the trade?
6: The Tampa Bay Rays.
2: Wow.
3: Definitive.
1: Efficient.
2: That's all you have, huh? Just the Rays.
1: Yeah. Because they got your guy?
6: No, they got my guy. Yeah, one thing. And then another thing, we just got 3 prospects. Who knows how they're going to be? We know how Liam Hicks performs in the major leagues, and they need him down the stretch against those Yankees.
3: Mm-hmm. You said about the prospects, we don't know how they'll be. We do know if they're good, they'll be Yankees or Dodgers eventually.
1: For sure.
6: That's true.
2: Yes. Well, Dodgers, most likely.
3: Yeah. Brian Cashman's sitting on his hands right now. This trade deadline. Brian Cashman woke up today. He doesn't even know today's the trade deadline.
2: Put it on the poll, Taylor. Does Brian Cashman know today is the trade deadline?
1: Is this what New York radio sounds like every day?
3: Oh. Yes. Izzy, the reason they get 20 shares is because people like me just want to call in and tell them, go get Otto Lopez.
2: Yes. Now, if that were a topic, Taylor would be delighted. Does Brian Cashman know today is deadline day? And people would call in for hours, days. Do we have another trade or that's it?
3: No, that was the only trade we had.
1: Oh, wow.
3: Maybe we could play this game if Brian Cashman makes a trade, but.
1: How'd you think of your debut in the game, Ricardo?
6: I think it went well.
1: Yeah. All right. I think you said 3 words. Tampa Bay Rays.
6: I followed it up with a little bit of analysis.
2: That concludes today's game of Who won?
3: Trade.
2: Weekend observations, Doug.
0: We are Sports.
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0: Road construction in Mercer County has speed limits reduced to 50 miles per hour. That's on I-80 from the Beaver Valley Expressway to the state line. Also, construction delays in Trumbull. That's on I-80 West from Salt Springs Road to Route 46. That has traffic reduced to one lane at least for the next week or so. I'm Mike Ross from the Total Traffic Center.
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5: On September 16th, 1961, Betty and Barney Hill cut their vacation short and decided to drive home.
6: They were having difficulty finding their way around the city, and Barney decided he just wanted to drive home, knowing that they would arrive at their home on New Hampshire's seacoast at about 2 o'clock in the morning.
5: What they saw that night in the New Hampshire sky would change everything.
7: I began walking across the highway, looking up at the object with the binoculars, putting them down, shaking my head, saying, well, this just can't be true. I don't believe it.
5: A light in the sky.
6: At first she thought of a falling star, but she realized that falling stars don't fall upwards, and that's what this one was doing.
5: 2 years later, the Hills would undergo hypnosis.
8: He's trying to start the car, yes. It won't start. And the vet are coming to us. And I think, well, I can't get away from this. If I get the car door open, I can run in the woods and hide.
5: That became known the world over.
9: Dr. Simons gave me a post-hypnotic suggestion. He said if I wanted to, I could sketch the star map. But if I didn't want to, I didn't have to. So about 2 weeks later, I sketched it.
5: Their account has been scrutinized.
10: Under the influence of hypnosis, especially if you're highly hypnotizable, you are even more susceptible to contamination and distortion.
5: By scientists, skeptics, theorists, and believers.
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5: What happened on that night journey in 1961? Were the Hills confused about what they saw, or did they have an encounter with beings not of this world? 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
14: Baseball's trade deadline comes up at 6 o'clock Eastern time tonight. There have been some deals today. The Boston Red Sox acquiring Orioles catcher Adley Rutschman in a deal that sends three of the top five prospects in the Red Sox farm system to Baltimore. The Orioles also sent outfielder Taylor Ward to the Mariners for three pitchers. The Angels were busy. They traded outfielder Joe Adell to the Guardians, sent reliever Brent Suter to the Braves, and starter Jose Soriano is now a member of the Toronto Blue Jays. The Marlins sent catcher Liam Hicks to the Tampa Bay Rays. Brewers got pitcher Dustin May and reliever JoJo Romero from the Cardinals. Mets and pitcher Luke Weaver to the Pirates, while the Phillies acquired second baseman Luis Arraez in a trade with the Giants. As part of the deal, Bryce Harper is now going to move back to the outfield for Philadelphia. Giants also dealt pitcher Robbie Ray to the Padres. USC and Notre Dame will renew their college football rivalry in 2030, signing a four-year deal. I'm Dan Beyer.
13: Portions of the show are recorded. You want winners? He went 0-for-14 picking bowl games.
15: God bless football.
13: You want hot takes? He said Patrick Mahomes would be a disaster.
15: Really?
13: You want baseball news? He doesn't even know who Kyle Tucker is.
15: Oh, okay.
13: In his personal record book, Kevin Durant hasn't won a ring yet.
15: I'm just telling you that's what he's doing.
13: You're listening to the man who made falling upwards an art form.
15: It's crazy.
13: This is Stu Gotts and Company, live. Job, hauling
15: items for the mob. Izzy, are you ready here for the week 10 observations?
16: Never been more ready to see what you made out of this weekend.
15: That was a dead weekend. Oh, boy. Izzy! It's the game you think you want until you get it. But admittedly, I'll take anything at this point. This Thursday, it's Panthers. It's Cardinals in the Hall of Fame game. And Izzy, just like that, make no mistake about it, football is back.
16: I wish that didn't count.
15: I'm not certain I'd watch that during the regular season.
16: Seriously. Definitely not.
15: Yeah. Speaking of back, Deebo Samuel in San Francisco. Deebo Samuel will also play running back and return kicks.
16: Wow.
15: You know what Deebo Samuel does, Izzy?
16: A little bit of everything.
15: Wow, look at you. Do you know what the S in Samuel stands for?
16: Soon to be injured.
15: Swiss Army knife.
16: Okay. I thought because it was all the San Francisco 49ers are getting hurt. This guy's going to do more than everybody else, and he's supposed to stay healthy?
15: Yeah.
16: Good luck, Deebo.
15: Yeah, you're one for two,
16: they're both
15: though.
16: Right.
15: I mean, you're better at this than softball.
16: I'm so much better. Moonlight Graham.
15: I woke up Abby when I got the notification that the Dodgers traded for Tarik Skubal. She asked me who Tarik Skubal was and told me to go back to bed.
16: You didn't wake her up.
17: Tarik Skubal.
15: I don't care. Tarik, tomato, tomato.
16: Skubal doobie doo.
15: You know what the T in Tarik stands for? Tomato, tomato. I was upset with myself for having my notifications on.
16: Yeah, I do not have that.
15: I don't know how to do it, though.
16: I got you.
15: I was going to call Taylor.
16: I'm sorry, Taylor.
15: You know what the T in Tarik Skubal stands for?
16: No.
15: It stands for the Dodgers are bad for baseball.
16: That was the theme of the weekend.
15: Yep. You can't spell BS without the B and the S in Skubal. The S in Skubal stands for Shohei Ohtani is now their fourth best starter.
17: Our rotation is ridiculous.
16: It was already the greatest rotation ever. Wasn't
17: they're
16: it?
17: Easing him back into the rotation.
15: The Dodgers built a super team, and their fans couldn't even be bothered to show up for Sunday night baseball. They don't deserve this team.
16: Really?
17: Looked like a Marlins game in the outfield.
15: It was pretty bad.
17: Yeah.
15: Yeah.
17: Ricardo didn't like that I just called the Marlins out for that.
15: Jesus Christ.
16: It's true, though.
17: Known for great attendance, the Marlins.
15: Taylor, put it on the poll. Does L.A. deserve this team? I'm with you. They don't. They were playing the Red Sox last night. Red Sox Dodgers. The rare World Series preview. Excuse me.
16: Preview
15: in early August. Stash this away in the something to ponder file.
16: What is a pee view when you
15: I don't know.
16: Prepare on when you're gonna where you're gonna pee?
15: Yes. When he goes into the Hall of Fame, is Mookie Betts a Dodger or a Red Sox? No need to discuss now. Just stash it away for a rainy day.
16: Okay.
15: You want to discuss it now.
16: I do.
15: You can tell.
16: I do. I feel like he's got to be a Red Sox because with the Dodgers, he's just a guy.
15: Yeah.
16: But with the Red Sox, he was their guy.
15: Mm-hmm. Is he?
16: Yeah.
15: I'll discuss it another day.
16: Okay.
15: Don't look now, but the Dodgers have lost three straight. Some would say they're getting Skubal at just the right time. Tarik Skubal, if you win a World Series this year on the Dodgers, got some news for you. It won't count as a World Series championship in my personal record book.
16: Is that why he was crying?
15: Yep.
16: Okay.
15: StuGotsBook.com. Fake tears.
17: Bad for his legacy. Terrible. Especially after that World Baseball Classic showing.
15: Yeah.
16: Crocodile tears, some would say.
15: Tarik Skubal. Thank you for the correction, Taylor. I'd still be saying Tarik. Do it on the Tigers. And then do it for Team USA in the World Baseball Classic.
16: Seriously.
15: Tigers' top prospect, Max Clark batting 500 and sweeping the A's in his first series in the bigs. You know what the M in Max Clark stands for, Izzy?
16: Major leaguer?
15: Man, you're going to look great in a Dodger uniform in 5 years.
16: All somebody has to do is beat them in the playoffs and everybody will shut up.
15: Right. I mean, that happened up until 2 years ago.
16: Mm-hmm.
17: I think the owners are rooting for the Dodgers to win.
16: Whose owners?
17: Every owner.
16: So they can yeah. argue for a salary cap?
17: Exactly.
15: You have the Yankees owners rooting for the Dodgers to win, do you?
17: The Steinbrenners would rather lose the battle but win the war right now.
15: Okay. Hey, Spider-Man, brand new day. If I have to see 6 different movies to understand your movie, you're doing something wrong.
16: Brand new day. Is that why you got to watch it at 8:15 in the morning?
15: What happened to the days when understanding Spider-Man 2 just meant watching Spider-Man first?
16: <That's a great laughs> Who's he dating now? Okay, got it.
15: If you looked up pompous and pretentious in the dictionary, you'd see a picture of Ken Rosenthal and his bow tie.
17: Oh, what are you doing there?
15: What do you mean, what am I doing there? It's your observation. I didn't even want to read it.
17: He looks so pretentious.
16: The funny part is, when I think of him wearing that bow tie, I just feel like it's something for charity, so it's got to be a good thing. I don't actually think that he's trying to wear a bow tie to just wear a bow tie.
15: I believe there is a charity tie-in, no pun intended. Wow. Yes, yes. You feel bad now, Taylor?
17: No, I still don't like him, really.
15: Okay, put it on the poll. If you looked up pompous and pretentious in the dictionary, would you see Ken Rosenthal in his bow tie?
16: I'd have a hard time figuring out how to spell those words.
15: Well, if you do, then I have no shot.
16: Yeah.
15: Yeah.
16: Just look for Ken Rosenthal's picture. You'll see it.
15: If you looked up attention whore in the dictionary, you'd see a picture of Marlin's man.
17: That I'm with you.
16: Nobody's ever had that much money and just wants to wear an orange shirt everywhere.
15: What do you mean you're with me on that one? They're both yours.
16: Yeah, they're mine. They're called the We Can observations for a reason. We do them.
15: I like Ken Rosenthal. Taylor's right. I hate to admit this, but when I turn on a baseball game and I see Marlins man, it ruins my night.
16: Yeah.
15: Something about that stupid visor.
16: Something about the fact it never really has to do with the Marlins anymore. It's just, he's at some game.
15: It's about him. Tension whore. Dictionary. Marlins man.
16: Mike McCarthy just sat down to do an interview on Pat McAfee in the same exact spot that TJ Watt, sweaty behind, was just sitting in.
15: Yeah.
16: And there's no way that he didn't just get soaked when he sat there.
15: He doesn't care. He's a football
16: coach.
15: It's
16: gross.
15: Yes. Football season. Congratulations to the creators of The Big Bang Theory for doing the impossible and making a show less funny than The Big Bang Theory.
16: I never watched that show.
15: Don't.
16: Okay.
15: I've always said, if you could take the 12th most popular person on a show and give him his own HBO Max series, you do it.
16: Is that what happened?
17: Yeah, the guy who owned the comic book store, Stewart. Stewart fails to save the universe is the new show on
15: Max. The greatest parlay in the history of parlays. Go ahead, Mikey.
18: I don't hate The Big Bang Theory. I tried that show. Yikes. It's bad.
17: Even Stewart is wondering how he got a show.
16: We're running out of actors.
18: You want to pay me
15: again? You're right. Diamondbacks attempting a bunt to break up a perfect game in the 6th inning. Bush League. You know what the B in bunting stands for, Izzy?
16: Bush League.
15: Yes. 2 for 3.
16: Hall of Famer.
15: You can make the argument there isn't a what? What happened there? There isn't a bigger nothing burger in all of sports than the benches clearing in baseball. Had a stroke there. Mini one.
17: It was during a rain delay, too.
15: Yeah.
17: The bullpen was running out, and they were, like, having to avoid the tarp coming on the field.
16: I had a burger the other day. It was, like, that 93.7, you know, lean ground beef.
15: Yeah.
16: And I said to myself as I was eating it, this is actually a nothing burger.
15: Did you?
16: Because it tastes like nothing.
15: The Texans front 7, adding Jadeveon Clowney. You know what they say, Izzy? The rich get richer. You know what I say?
16: What's that?
15: You can never have enough pass rushers.
16: Hmm.
15: Clowney.
16: The rich get rushers.
15: Making a lot of money off that YouTube video.
16: Off that one hit in college.
15: If I'm Aaron Donald, I'm not going to the Rams. I'm going to the Texans and that defense. I mean, but how about the offense? It's my own observation. I'm arguing with myself. Hold
17: defense
15: on.
17: Defense wins championships.
15: Yes.
16: I got to move to Houston, though.
15: If that were the case, Houston would have won it a year ago, no?
17: If you're LeBron, though, I'm sure he could just live in Dallas.
16: True.
15: Yeah. Tip of the cap to Austin Wells for wearing special themed catcher's gear on the anniversary of Thurman Munson's passing. Tugboat. Gave me goosebumps. It did.
16: Is that the only good thing Austin Wells has done this season?
15: Well, he handles a pitching staff well.
17: Yeah, he's great at framing.
18: Frame's a good pitch. Frame's a good pitch.
17: To be fair to Austin Wells, nobody's better at framing a baseball than him. Just unfortunate that nobody is worse at hitting a baseball than right. him, too.
16: But framing, yeah. less important with yes. ABS, correct?
15: Yes. With all that being said, Taylor, you're praying the Yankees get a new catcher today, right?
17: Yeah.
15: Yeah. Okay. The Hall of Fame should be embarrassed that Thurman Munson isn't in Cooperstown. It's true.
16: Okay.
15: He won a couple MVPs, I believe.
16: Really?
15: I think so. I'm not sure. We'll have to look it up. Maybe one?
17: Definitely one.
15: Definitely one. Maybe I was thinking of Roy Campanella. He won three. I don't know. Dodgers ruined baseball.
16: Veterans committee, can they get him in still?
17: No. So he's a 7-time All-Star, 1 MVP in 76, 2-time World Series champion.
16: Yeah, that would be it. That's the resume of a Hall of Famer.
15: At the catcher position. I forgot it was already August until I looked at the NL wild card standings and saw that the Marlins are a game back.
16: Mm. Yep. They're still in the mix, baby.
15: They're always in the mix.
16: They lose 12 in a row and then win 6 of their last 7, so that makes them, what, 6-13 over a stretch? It's not that bad.
15: Mm-hmm. I've never been more sure of anything than Freddie Peralta becoming a really good pitcher again. Mm-hmm. The second he leaves the Mets, I hate them. Orioles have an outfielder named Dylan Beavers. Top 5 athletes named after a rodent. Ridiculous. Number 5, Dylan Beavers. Number 4, Pat Riley. Pat the Rat.
16: Mm-hmm.
15: Mm-hmm. Number 3, Squirrel White.
17: Good receiver on FSU.
15: He is. It's Scoot.
16: Wow, Beavers are rodent. I had no idea.
17: If your name is Squirrel, you have to be able to scoot, though.
15: You have to. That's what squirrels do. Yes.
17: Put that on the poll. If your name is Squirrel, do you have to scoot?
15: You have to.
16: Probably have big cheeks, too.
15: Waste of a name if you can't scoot. I mean.
18: No, you have to look at your child before you name them and go, this kid's going to run. We can name him Squirrel.
15: Right. What if he can't run, though? I mean.
18: Then you did something wrong.
15: He's stuck with the name Squirrel.
16: Oh, that's Florence Pugh.
15: Number 2, Doug Martin.
16: That's right. What was he?
15: The muscle hamster.
16: The muscle hamster.
18: Muscle hamster.
16: The strangest nickname ever.
15: And number 1, Damon Stoudemire. Mighty Mouse.
16: Mighty Mouse. Man, it took me a while.
15: Here come the Astros.
16: That is my update on Major League Baseball every single week. Here come the blank. That's all I need. That's all I know. Any given week.
15: When I saw the Yankees traded for Luis Garcia Jr., I texted Taylor and Mikey, congratulations. Who the hell is that? Speaking of hell, Art Briles. Is he? Mm. Those are the weekend observations.
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13: 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Who were they? What made them so notorious? How did the internet, or sometimes the algorithm, choose them? And what does a person do when they're suddenly confronted with more attention than the human psyche can handle? Take The Dress, a story that went uber viral in early 2015 in spite of being, well, kind of a boring optical illusion. A mother of the bride in Scotland took a picture of a dress she was thinking about wearing to her daughter's wedding. But she saw the dress as blue with black lace, and her daughter saw it as white with gold lace. One BuzzFeed post later, every single person on the internet was talking about the dress. But to me, The Dress is a story about the last couple of months when the internet was still sort of fun. It was shortly before the stories that spread across the internet stopped being driven by exploited millennials with useless arts degrees and started being decided by algorithms hell-bent on growing internet usership at all costs. And on a long enough timeline, the story of The Dress is one entangled with abuse and media exploitation. Internet history is a tricky thing to be invested in. 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With the team at Cool Zone Media, we're taking these characters' 16th minute of fame to see what their moment meant to them and what it says about us.
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16: They say it started at a small Christian school in Louisville, Kentucky.
17: He would say, like, if you love me, you'll do this. So I thought it was normal.
16: One girl said it happened in the hallway of a public high school.
18: How do you know how to hunt those girls down? Like, you know the ones to target.
16: Another behind the closed door of a middle school office.
19: And he would tell me that he was going to adopt me out of foster care so that I could live with him and we could be together and not have to hide.
16: They say it happened over 18 years at least four different schools at the hands of the same two men, Ronnie and Donnie Stoner. Those men, trusted educators, football coaches, and twins.

0: are now facing more than 50 charges related to alleged child sex abuse. So why did it take so long? This is a story about a group of women who say they survived the abuse, who took matters into their own hands and are still fighting for the girls they used to be.
1: 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No one ever came forward.
0: They're telling their story in a new season of Dig, coming soon from the Kentucky Center for Investigative Reporting.
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0: Mike Elko, the head coach at Texas A&M, is going to join us in just a minute. But first, we go to Sherman Oaks. Dan Beyer has a sports update.
1: Stu, trade deadline comes up at 6 o'clock Eastern time, and one of the deals that just went down a little while ago happened between the Blue Jays and Astros as Houston acquired outfielder Dalton Varsho from Toronto. The Red Sox are getting Orioles catcher Adley Rutschman in a deal, while Baltimore also sent outfielder Taylor Ward to the Mariners. The Angels sent Joe Adell to Cleveland, reliever Brent Suter to the Braves, and starter Jose Soriano to Toronto, and three deals done by the Halos today. Brewers acquired starter Dustin May and reliever Jojo Romero from the Cardinals. The Marlins sent catcher Liam Hicks to the Tampa Bay Rays, while the Phillies acquired second baseman Luis Arraez in a trade with the Giants. Also notable in that deal, Bryce Harper will now move back to the outfield after playing first base to make room for Arraez in the Phillies infield. Giants also dealt pitcher Robbie Ray to the San Diego Padres today. Eagles wide receiver A.J. Brown told the NFL Network he dislocated his thumb in practice but was able to return to the workout. Bears safety Kobe Bryant's going to miss 8 to 10 weeks after he hyperextended his knee in practice today. That timetable courtesy of ESPN. 49ers wide receiver Mike Evans set out practice because of a quad strain. In college football, USC and Notre Dame will renew their rivalry starting in 2030 as the schools agreed to a new four-year deal to play the game. The first two games of the series will be played in week one, with the following two to be played in the first 3 weeks of the season. One of the domino effects of that, a home-and-home series between Notre Dame and Indiana for 2030 and 2031 has been canceled. Stu, back to you.
0: It is great to see our friend Mike Elko. He is with us on behalf of Texas A&M football. Coach, we normally get these sponsored pitches where, you know, people come on, they pitch a product. You're not pitching a product. Tell us about the important work you're doing with Texas A&M football.
2: I think we're pitching Texas A&M football and everything that it's about and everything that it stands for. And so it's always great to get on with you guys and get the opportunity to talk about the program. I know football season's around the corner when I get the reach out from your show that it's time to get on the air.
0: Yes. We were saying right before you came on, we're like, oh, Coach Elko's coming on. Football season has started. Yes.
2: There's no doubt.
0: But baseball season is going on right now. And before we get to the football, you are a Yankee fan, and I am wondering how you experience the Dodgers getting Tarik Skubal.
2: Yeah, I focus on what we're doing, and so I'm focused on what the Yankees are going to do today. And so my reaction based on the trade deadline is going to have everything to do with what Cashman pulls off today.
0: Right.
2: Not that I'm in any place to be critical of him, but I'm hoping we can get a catcher in there and a big righty bat behind it. So
0: you don't think, hey, the Dodgers are bad for baseball? No, because you used to be the Dodgers, right? I mean, you are the Dodgers still.
2: Listen, it is what it is. I think in this day and age, you know, they're going to try to figure out how to create a cap and create some type of level playing field. But, you know, for years, the Yankees proved that you could spend a lot of money the wrong way and not win anything. And so I don't think it's just about spending. I think you got to give credit to the Dodgers for who they're spending it on and what they're doing.
0: We were talking, and you and I have known each other for a while. My daughter and your son, Mike Elko Jr., very good friends. By the way, you missed the second National Championship, Coach, but you know, I know you're busy.
2: I did. I caught the first one, though. I'd be hard-pressed for you to find somebody else who was the person at the first championship that your daughter won in college. And yes. So I'm not sure. That was a rainy afternoon, and so I sat through the rain watching that happen. And so go find someone else who did that.
0: No one else. My dad even got out of the rain. He couldn't handle it anymore. But you were talking about your kids applying to college and how football impacts what colleges they apply to. In what way? Like, can you explain that to us?
2: Yeah, it's crazy. And so my second son went through the application process a couple years ago. And as he comes to me and I'm like, hey, put a list together. And he comes, he brings this list in, and it's literally like the top 10 football programs in America. And I'm like, why these schools? And it's like, well, I don't know. I think they'd be cool. And you start mentioning like other ones. And if they're not in like these national football games that you see every week, like there's just no interest. I'm like, all right, well, he's just a kid and he's a boy. And so now my daughter's going through the process and I'm literally having the same conversation with her. And I'm pointing out all of these good schools that I'm aware of, that I know, good academic schools, good communities. But it is a straight line SEC, ACC. Like, I got to have great Saturdays for football. And it's like, okay, so even my daughter's locked in on this.
0: Are either interested in Texas A&M? I mean...
2: I think they both would have a ton of interest in Texas A&M. I think my wife and I and our kids have kind of decided to let them go out of here. And I don't know that being in college as an 18-year-old where your dad is the head football coach is the right move. And so we've kind of encouraged them to go out on their own and kind of find their own space.
1: Okay.
3: But are we allowing them to go to an SEC school? Or is it like you need to go to the Big Ten, the Big 12?
2: Oh, my son's in Georgia. So Kirby uses that against me in recruiting all the time. But, you know, it is what it is.
0: Is Texas on the list for both of them? I mean,
2: that's off limits. Yeah, we draw a couple. There's only a handful of lines we draw in the household relative to my job. But yeah, that would be one. That's and I think even from their perspective, it's off limits.
0: Wait, so this is interesting because if they were doing this a couple of years ago, Indiana would not be on their list. Is Indiana on both their lists?
2: No.
0: Okay.
2: I don't think they've quite elevated. I don't think it's about performance on the field as much as it's about atmosphere and you know what it looks like on game day. So with all due respect to the Indiana program, I'm not sure that game day has quite got into the scope of some of the other colleges that are a little bit more passionate about football.
0: I've been reading a lot about what people think about your team this season, and a lot of people feel like this is the best roster you've ever had. Do you agree with that?
2: Yeah, it should be. I mean, I think if we're doing our job and continuing to build and grow, you know, obviously the biggest challenge we have is there's so many new faces that haven't played at Texas A&M, you know, and so last year, this time, you had a little bit of a quiet confidence because you had been through it with so many of these guys and you kind of knew how they were wired come game day and what it was all going to look like. And, you know, there's a little bit of angst only because we have a few more guys that are going to play critical snaps for us that maybe haven't done it for us yet. And so, but we do. We feel good about the talent we have. We feel good about what we're doing in terms of developing in the offseason. And so it's getting that time where, you know, go put a football down and let's figure out what we're really all about.
4: Coach, with that continuity, how much does it help to have the stability of a returning quarterback in Marcel Reed in this NIL era?
2: Yeah, I think obviously that's a huge starting point. I think we all know how important the quarterback position is. Having him return from a leadership standpoint is really big. From a consistency within our offense is really big. And then, you know, obviously the playmaker that he is and what he's capable of doing, you know, he's a guy that we rely on heavily. And so we're excited that he's back. We're excited that he's back with us. And, you know, I think he's poised to take a really, really big step this year.
3: Coach, I'm sure you're sick of getting asked about it, but I'm looking at your schedule and I'm getting exhausted just looking at it. How do you guys deal with having a game that you can circle almost every week?
2: Yeah, and so again, I've said this. This is how I've answered this question every time. I'm going to do it again. This has to get recorded so that after the year, if
0: yes,
2: we actually win these games, I don't have to listen to how easy the schedule was, because that's what I dealt with last year. Last year, I dealt with these same questions. How are you going to manage the schedule? We managed the schedule, and then I dealt with, oh, well, what an easy schedule they had. No, listen, you can go around. When we made the decision to go to 9 games in this league, I think we all knew how daunting that was going to look. And then the idea of having 5 away games in one season was going to create some challenges. And then, you know, you put it on paper and obviously it looks a whole lot worse. But I don't think it's unique to us. I literally think it is just 9 SEC games. And we happen to be one of the groups that's got to play 5 on the road this year. And I'm not sure that you're going to find an easy way to do that. And so it'll be a challenge. We know that. I think that's why you come play in this league. And, you know, again, there's a lot of talking going on podiums. But I think when you look at the schedule and you look at what we're playing against, I think it speaks to why this league is what it is and why it is the best league in the country.
0: Coach, I know you guys are always evolving, always trying to get better at your jobs. And so I'm wondering, what'd you learn from last season that is specifically towards the end there against Miami that you can carry into this season here?
2: Yeah, I think anytime you get into that playoff situation, I think it was the first time we dealt with it as a program, the first time a lot of our kids dealt with it. And I think how you handle those emotions, how you handle the ebbs and flows of that game, I think you learn. And you know, we're still an evolving program. I think that's one of the hardest things for people to get their head wrapped around, because it doesn't mean we don't want to have instant success. We do. But in a lot of ways, we haven't been in a lot of those games, in a lot of those moments. And so I think we learned a lot from what it's going to feel, what it's going to feel like as you go through it. And, you know, we're excited for the opportunity to get back and try to do it again.
0: When you hear your commissioner, when you hear, you know, Kirby Smart and others talk about the SEC breaking away from college football, what are your thoughts on that? Like, what do you think?
2: How far away that actually is.
0: Right.
2: No, I just listen, the system is broken. We know that. Yeah. Everybody's trying to find some avenue to unbreak it, right? And I just think at this point, anything has to be on the table, because you know, we can't continue to live like this. I mean, we're living it right now with this ruling. You know, we start camp on Wednesday,
0: right?
2: And we just changed roster construction rules for this season,
0: right?
2: 2 days ago, right? Like, this is just it's utter insanity what's happening from a global leadership standpoint. And listen, Greg does an unbelievable job for the SEC, but when you just talk about global leadership of college football, it's awful. I mean, it's absolutely awful. And so that's where we're at.
0: Are you talking about the fifth year, that everyone now gets a fifth year?
2: Yes. Yeah. So we just announced that the 22 class was eligible for this season like 2 days ago.
0: Right.
2: It's a little rough.
0: Yeah. Well, rough because how do you communicate? Right. Rough. Well, you get players back that you probably wanted. Right. But it's also tough explaining that to the guys who came there to play football. Right.
2: Well, and what those guys have been doing, and then the ruling comes out, but there's not actually any awareness of how it's going to be impactful.
0: Right.
2: With rosters already capped, are we expanding? Are we expanding? Like, nobody knows, because nobody puts any detail into any of this.
0: Yes.
2: And so it comes from four different areas to actually create some level of a ruling. And yeah, I mean, it'd be like the NFL making a decision tomorrow to go to 61 man rosters this year.
0: Right.
2: Like, we just don't do things like that. It just doesn't make any sense.
0: Yeah, it doesn't.
4: Coach, when you talk to boosters and A&M fans, is the first thing they bring up that they really want to beat Texas?
2: Yeah, I think that's obviously something that's really important to our program. And obviously it's something that's really important to us. And that game means a lot to so many people here. And that's not lost on us. I have mentioned to everybody who has brought that up to me, I do think there should be two markers to a season. One, how did we do against them? But also, who had the better year? Because I don't want to be the program that beats them and has the worst year. That's not something I would see as a success. And certainly if we lose to them, but we have the better year, it's disappointing to lose to them, but I wouldn't see that as a complete failure either. And so I think it's two levels that you're trying to do it, but that game certainly means an awful lot to people around here. We know that.
0: Coach, because you can get into the playoff with two losses, is there less pressure on the regular season than there used to be?
2: Yeah, other than our schedule. So I do think, and listen, I do think, and I've said this, I think one of the reasons why it's important that we be careful how big we make this playoff is, I think regular season games in college football still matter so much. I think it's why ratings in the SEC have vaulted up to, I think we're the third highest rated sport in America now, behind the NFL I don't even know what the second one is, but we're third. And I just think, like, when you think back to last year, you know, Miami and Notre Dame played a play-in game for the playoffs in week one. Notre Dame and Texas A&M played in week three, and that had ultimate playoff ramifications. And so you don't know which games are going to matter. And so that's what makes fans so excited about all of these big matchups that happen all the way through it. as long as we stay in this range where that's the case, then no, I think there is still a ton of pressure. You know, we start expanding this thing to 24 teams, and now you're going to get what you're talking about, which is a much lesser emphasis on big regular season matchups because they won't mean as much because everyone's going to get in the playoffs.
0: We'll get you out of here in a second. We have circled this on our calendars. Thanksgiving weekend, we're going to bring Chris Sims. It's Texas at Texas A&M. We're going to bring Sims there just so the fans can kill him. What do you think? You get with that? Yes.
2: Yeah, we'll make sure we get him on the big jumbotron and make it worth your while bringing him down here for sure. But he's a Jersey guy a little bit, so I got mixed feelings on that one.
0: Yes, he is a Jersey. Yes, you're kindred spirits, the two of you.
2: So it's a little bit. I got mixed emotions on that one.
0: All right, well, let the fans decide, though. Okay, I mean,
2: Sure.
0: Real quick, you're a Yankee fan, as we mentioned. Are you also a Knicks fan?
2: No, actually not. So I was a Nets fan. I was Nets Devils. I was Nets and Devils, and then Yankees, and so.
0: I'm so sorry.
2: I never became a Garden guy.
3: You're the one.
2: Yeah.
0: So you didn't feel good for the Knicks winning a championship? Like that meant nothing to you? Nothing.
2: No. And probably, honestly, the sport that I follow the least nowadays is the NBA. The one I have all the time. I have a hard time getting behind, to be honest with you.
0: All right. Well, good luck with the kids getting ready for college. Hopefully, they go to a school that you approve of. Remind them that Dad's paying for it, okay?
2: I will. Absolutely. How'd that work out for you guys? You've been through this process. We don't get much say in this thing.
0: I had no say. Zero say.
2: Yeah.
0: Yes.
2: Zero say. That's about how it worked for us, too.
0: Yeah. My wife had all the say. Really, the kids had all the say. So, Coach. Good luck getting your team ready. We'll talk to you as we get closer here to the season, but we always appreciate the time. And anything you want to say again on the way out here about Texas A&M football, what you're endorsing today?
2: No, obviously, listen, we're trending in a very high direction. You see what we're doing in recruiting. I think everybody's starting to figure out what this place is capable of, man. And so come check us out this fall. It's going to be another year where we pack Kyle, and it's going to be unbelievable games and an unbelievable atmosphere.
0: How often do you take the kids past a trophy case to remind them there isn't one in there for them?
2: They're very well versed on where we are and what we're trying to get done around here. We don't hold punches on that stuff.
0: Oh, it's so great. At Northwestern, Kelly brings all their kids to the trophy case and says, all of these trophies are yours. That's what she does.
2: Yeah. You want to be the one who doesn't, right? It goes both ways. Motivation goes in both directions.
0: We appreciate the time, man. Good luck. And we'll talk to you again as the season gets closer. Thank you, Mike.
2: Yeah, I appreciate you guys having me on.
0: All right. Thank you.
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1: Our thanks to Mike Elko for joining us in that last segment. Football season has begun, at least on this show. It only always begins with the head coach at Texas A&M for some reason. It is odd. Yes, but that's
2: tradition
1: how the season...
2: unlike any other.
1: That's how it starts. We'll get to Taylor's hatred of preview magazines in just a second, and we'll get to the 100 greatest baseball players of all time, according to a guy named Jake. But... my apologies on the front end of saying this. We have failed to do this today. Congratulations to Mikey A's kid for being a state champ in baseball.
0: Wow. What age group are we talking here, Mikey?
3: We're talking 10-year-olds.
0: Wow.
3: We're 2 years away from going to Williamsport to represent the metro region and hopefully take home the World Series.
0: Have you explained to him that this is a rarity, that there might think of like setting goals in the future, but that this might be the last time he's ever experienced a state championship or any sort of winning to this level?
3: I can't tell you how many times I've looked in his uncomprehending eyes and said, you don't realize how big this is. Like, I played sports my whole life. I've never come close to a state championship. Never. And you just went ahead and did it at 10 years old. Like, this is so big. And he was like, what are we doing for dinner tomorrow?
4: Mikey, how's this team winning? Because I'm imagining any of these teams that go to... far in these tournaments, you got to have a horse on the mound, I'm imagining.
1: A Danny Almonte, right, a ringer. Yeah. Yes. Do you have one?
3: We got three.
4: Oh, I knew.
3: We got three.
0: Are they a little older?
3: No, they are not.
1: Be honest.
3: They might be a little younger.
1: Who was more excited about this, the kids or the parents? I'm choked up just talking about it. Yes.
3: I was the most excited. I had no voice. The kids know my voice from afar. I am loud. And what's interesting is when we won, the state official pulled us aside and goes, the first thing he said, he didn't say congratulations. He didn't say, hey, you kids did great. You know what he said? If you want to talk to a reporter, you got to go through the coach.
1: Izzy is laughing at me. We're distracted in here because I can't stop coughing because I am choked up about this. I mean, I don't know what to do. And Izzy won't stop laughing at me rather than try and help me stop.
5: I don't know how to help you stop coughing, you guys. But I will say...
1: Cigarettes away.
5: That's what I was about to say. The shock on your face for somebody who spends most of his time inhaling smoke. You shouldn't be that shocked.
1: I would say half my time.
4: You're somehow... the other half of your time, you're sleeping. Always eating. You're always eating. Somehow you're always eating in that studio.
1: I like to nibble. I do. They taught me in radio never to eat in the studio, and every day I eat in this studio. Yeah,
2: directly into the microphone.
1: Yes.
3: I was going to say it is directly into the microphone so that even me from Connecticut, I can hear every chew. I can hear every morsel of food.
1: I try to turn it off when I'm eating. If you're telling me I'm not doing that all the time, I apologize because it's disgusting. And I'd like to say I'm going to change my ways moving forward, but I'm not.
2: No guarantee on that. Yeah, you might as well not say anything at all.
1: I'm about to cough again. Izzy, take it away.
5: Hey, can we go to Jake now and get our list of 100 best baseball players of all time? Where'd we leave off? Because I think it was on Thursday of last week. Right?
1: I'm better now. Thanks.
5: Okay, good.
4: Boggs. We left off at Wade Boggs.
1: We left off at number 64. It was Wade Boggs. It's the 100greatest.com. That's his website. It's according to a guy named Jake. I told you I'm choked up. Mikey, state championship.
2: It's good. It's the end of the show here. You don't have to last much longer.
1: Go ahead, Mikey.
3: We'll go to number 63, Mike Piazza.
1: Piazza.
2: And yet we had to think about whether he was in the Hall of Fame or not, and he's one of the 63 best players of all time.
4: The one thing we don't have to think about is Mike and the Mad Dog got him traded to the Mets.
1: Really?
3: No, that happened.
4: They take credit for it.
2: From the Marlins?
4: Was it the Marlins or the Dodgers?
2: I know, that's right.
1: He went from the Dodgers, I think, to the Marlins first, right? A cup of coffee with the Marlins, then I believe this is the order, then he went to the New York Mets.
4: Yeah, the reports were the Mets weren't going to trade for him, and then Mike and the Mad Dog went on WFAN and said they have to trade for him. The Mets wound up trading for him. Mike and the Mad Dog took all the credit.
2: So it was Mets first, and then Marlins, and then Dodgers. Not even a cup of coffee, Stu. He did not have time to have a cup of coffee and sit in the movie theater in the morning. He had to go.
1: How many at-bats for the Marlins? He played like two games, right?
2: 18 at bats.
4: Five games.
1: Yeah. Wow, that's a shot of espresso. How about that?
2: Cabecito in South Florida.
1: Yep. Number 62, Mikey.
3: Number 62, Vlad Guerrero.
1: Wow. Huh. Greatest arm I've ever seen from an outfielder.
2: Really?
1: Seriously.
2: Better than Clemente?
1: Yes.
4: 1,000%.
1: For me, I didn't see Clemente, so I saw Vlad.
2: Okay.
1: Yeah. Why, you're disagreeing?
2: I've just seen people discuss Clemente's arm and show old footage, and I'm like, yeah, that looks like a good arm. Yeah. But I can't really compare.
4: Would Ichiro like awards, too?
1: No, Dwight Evans would.
3: He would.
1: Yeah, Dwight Evans from the Red Sox. Dewey Evans, they called him. Check it out. Cannon. Why would you check it out?
2: I don't even know who that is.
1: Dwight Evans.
3: You also couldn't throw a pitch too far out of the strike zone for Vlad Guerrero. It didn't matter. He
2: could bounce in.
1: Yes. Number 62, Mikey.
3: Number 61, Jim Thome.
1: Wait, Jim Thome is ahead of Vlad Guerrero?
4: That seems too high for Thome.
2: I think he just played longer. I don't know why I'm thinking that.
1: What? I mean, he had 500 homers. He was a great player. I never, ever, for one second, thought to myself, Jim Thome is better than Vlad Guerrero. Ever.
2: First thing I think about when I think of Jim Thome is the Marlins beat one of the most ridiculous lineups I've ever seen in the 97 World
3: Series. That Indians team, yes.
1: Yeah. Albert Bell, Kenny Lofton, right? That team?
2: Yeah.
1: Yeah.
2: Man, that was a good team. He played 22 years in the league. I think he's a bit of a compiler.
1: Number 60, Mikey A.
3: Number 60, Big Mac, Mark McGwire.
1: Wow. This is get Jake on the show for crying out loud. I want to argue with him. I mean, this is ridiculous. Mark McGwire is not better than Vlad Guerrero. What are we doing?
2: I don't know. In my childhood, I'm putting Mark McGwire ahead of Vladdy Guerrero.
1: Are you really?
2: Barely, but yes.
1: I mean, the disrespect you are showing. Now I'm getting choked up again. It's Vlad Guerrero.
2: Yeah, he's one of the top 62 players of all time.
1: Number 59, Mikey.
3: Number 59, Jeff Bagwell.
1: Bags.
2: One of the most unique stances. Love that guy. Love to watch him play baseball.
1: Steroid guys making Jake's, he's not afraid of the steroid guys.
4: There's an asterisk next to their name, though.
1: There should be an asterisk next to this entire list.
2: What are we going to, 58, just for the heck of it?
1: Yeah, 58, why not?
3: 58, got to go all the way back to 1907 for Tris Speaker.
1: Oh, wow. Good player. Good stats.
3: Really. You have no idea.
1: Tris Speaker was a good player, I'm telling you. I mean,
4: the fact that he was on 58th on this list, Stu had a pretty good idea. He was going to be a good player.
1: Yeah.
4: So he could have said anything there.
1: I mean, Tris Speaker, I'm thinking his career average, you can look it up, is like 322. I'm an expert in Tris Speaker. I am.
2: Also played 22 years.
3: I'm going to add a name. Yeah. I'm going to make up a name and put him on the list and say he played in like 1905 and you're going to go good player.
2: Yeah. That's what we should do starting tomorrow. One of these names, not real.
4: 345 career average.
1: P. Crow Armstrong thought that he thinks that Babe Ruth never existed. He's a myth. And I've never seen him, so I don't disagree. I have to be honest with you. We are.
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0: Stop and go traffic, that's because I-80 West is reduced to one lane between Salt Springs Road and Route 46. Also, you're down to 50 miles per hour on I-80 in Mercer County. That's between the Beaver Valley Expressway and the state line. See a crash? 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I'm Mike Ross from the Total Traffic Center.
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8: What's happening, fellow sports fans? It's Andy West. Let's look back on this day in sports history, August 3rd. We'll start off in 1960, where history is made as the Cleveland Indians trade manager Joe Gordon to the Detroit Tigers for their manager, Jimmy Dykes. It was the only manager-for-manager trade in the history of baseball, and it didn't help out either team. Dykes managed the Indians until 1961, while Gordon left the Tigers immediately after the season to coach the Kansas City Athletics. Today in 1996, Andre Agassi, the Dream Team, and the U.S. Women's 400-meter relay team win Olympic gold medals in Atlanta, while the American men's 400 relay settles for silver. And today in the year 2000, 3 months before the start of the season, the Orlando Magic acquire Grant Hill from the Detroit Pistons in a sign-and-trade deal for Chucky Atkins and Ben Wallace. Hill, along with future All-Star Tracy McGrady, were supposed to lead the Magic to prominence in the Eastern Conference. However, Hill's 7-year, $92 million signing didn't turn out very well. Hill played just 202 games in his 7 years in Orlando.
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17: Hey, guys. You ready to let the dogs out?
16: This is door number one.
18: New high score.
17: What does high score mean? New high score. Is that bad? What's that mean? Did I break it?
16: Or door number two.
18: Nothing. You lose. Good day, sir.
16: Here's Mitch Moss and Pauly Howard.
19: We try to compare similar numbers here, maybe in some different markets, to find out if there's a bet to be made. Pauly, door number one. Now the Tigers down to plus 570 to make the playoffs. Or Caesars Will Hill posted how many wins Scooble will have as a Dodger. You can bet all the way from zero all the way up to eight plus.
20: Yeah.
19: Six is about the same number as the Tigers to make the playoffs. Look at anything here?
11: Other people are agreeing with you with the move. You've got to jump three teams in the division.
19: Yeah, but it's that division.
11: Are you buying the White Sox?
19: Well,
11: I am. I mean, they're 13 games over 500 at home. If they can get their act together on the road, and then Cleveland does not, they're losing their mind. They can't get LeBron. Now they don't get any offensive support. They can't hit.
19: Well, they got Joe Adell today.
11: Got that. And so they're down on the offense and how bad they've been offensively. And they've lost 7-10, and they're only a game over 500. I think they caught the A's. I mean, the A's are awful. So they swept them. Congrats there. But I would rather go door two. But I think you just come in and they, you know, he's lights out for six innings every time, and they get run support. That's the bet. I will go door two with that.
19: We have a mutual friend who was gobbling up as much Detroit playoff action that he could get, along with to win the division. Like, that's a little bit hefty for me. I can't go there, but it's the American League. I think the entire league is awful, other than maybe a healthy Yankees team.
11: You're not far back, but you got to jump a lot of teams.
19: Yeah.
11: But with 50 games left, the first things first, you got to get to 500. I mean, you're four games under. But
19: this is
11: maybe,
19: like,
11: again, this is just the best of the lousiest and the lousiest of the best, though, when you look at this, too. I mean, come on, like, Miami's a game out. They're 58-55. They just had the long losing streak.
19: I know. It's kind of like the movie Rounders. They've gone on runs before. Maybe it can happen yet again. Door one, Dodgers to win the World Series, plus 150. Door number two, Dodgers to win the NL pennant, minus 110.
11: I punt. I this is ridiculous. These are asinine odds.
19: Cross-port parlay?
11: That's what Calvecchio was saying. Just tie, put the Dodgers to win on that last leg of the parlay with everything. But $1.30 here to win the National League.
19: How many times do you see a 60-cent difference between a team to win their league or conference and to win the whole thing? Usually it's kind of like cut in half because it's 8-1 and 4-1. But that's here's why I would take plus 150. Who's going to beat them in the American League?
11: The Brewers could. Concerned about the offense? Brewers can't do it. Misses solid.
19: I don't think the Brewers can over a 7-game series with Skubal.
11: But they're
19: absolutely
11: on 1-4-7. You talk about the Dodger bullpen.
19: Yeah,
11: What if every game's 2-2 in the 7?
19: I don't trust the Dodgers offense. I'm sorry, check that. I don't trust the Brewers offense in October, specifically against that team. I think they're gonna run away and hide. So on that note, though, in the regular season, door number one, Milwaukee gets the 1 seed at 5-1. They have the best record right now, because the Dodgers got swept by the Red Sox. 1 seed's 5-1, or door two, Red Sox win the AL pennant 6-1.
11: I'd have to go door one, just because of what their record is right now. And they've been spectacular the whole season that they can do this.
19: Can you believe that they have the best record right now and they're still 5-1?
11: Where are you at with the Rutschman thing? I mean, I played the position. I think that's a big deal. To now he's got to learn a brand new pitching staff. And with only 50 games left, and he's hurt, he probably isn't available for the next week and a half.
19: Sure, and he's not a very good hitter.
11: Yes.
19: I
11: don't get the trade.
19: No, bizarre trade.
11: I don't get it. But still, how do you go against them with what they're doing?
19: I know.
11: This is an insane run. Oh, we'll just sweep the Rays. We'll sweep the Red Sox, the Yankees. We'll sweep the Dodgers. No problem. We'll win 15-16 on the road. No big whoop.
19: Did you notice a number on them to win the division like a month ago?
11: Yes.
19: I know they were 6-1.
11: It's 8-1, 7-1, something like that. Yeah.
19: JVT gave them out 6-1 to make the playoffs and part of the futures. So to win the division. But right now, think about this for a second. Door one.
11: Well, it's right there for them, the way they're playing.
19: Yep. The Red Sox right now plus 550 to win the American League East. The same number. Door two, Twins to win the Central.
11: Oh, door one. Yeah. No way. I don't want the Twins. No way.
19: Well, because they turned into buyers rather than sellers at the deadline. Not that they're going to add anything that's going to rock your world. But it's also that division that we're going back to.
11: There's no momentum, but this stuff is contagious, though. Hitting's contagious. Winning's contagious. Like the movie Major League. Got everyone feeling good. Little engine that could, right? But the Red Sox are right now.
19: I do.
11: Guys, who cares who's hurt? Wait, we're fine. We're fine. We can sweep the Dodgers. No problem.
19: I do put a lot of stock, though, into like the final 2 months overall SOS. The Guardians have the easiest schedule remaining. They did make that move for Joe Adell today for their outfield. And for their lineup overall, is that going to all of a sudden make them score 5 runs a game? Unlikely, obviously. But that division is so open. And maybe it's not. Maybe the White Sox are just going to be like, this is a thing all year long.
11: I think so.
19: Door one, NFL. Yeah. Joe Burrow leads the league in passing yards, plus 750. They have such an easy schedule of pass defenses this year. Or door number two, Ja'Marr Chase to lead in receiving yards, 6-1.
11: Cannot escape the Bengals type. everyone on the Bengals. Can't get all over the place. It's like excrement. It's everywhere. I'll go door one. Have to go door one. Too many good wide receivers. Not to mention something could happen, though, too.
19: Too many, well,
11: tweaks a hammy, but it, star players.
19: Yeah, I would say this. Yeah, you're right. Too many good receivers.
11: Yes.
19: However, could Chase lead in receiving yards if Burrow got hurt? I think yes.
11: Okay.
19: I think he could.
11: Yes, that's possible. All right, I haven't talked to you. This will be good. See where you're at. Now that the dust is settled. Door one, Sixers over 50.5. Door two, Heat over 46.5.
19: Definitely Philadelphia.
11: Definitely?
19: Oh, yeah. In these two doors that I have to go through, it's definitely door number
11: one. I got Spoelstra. I had crap, and I would still manage to get in the play-in. Now I add Freak. You like the Hardaway acquisition? I don't know if they get DeRozan, if that does much for you, but that's a big ask to get the. But I have a great. The thing about Philly is it's all about getting to April. Because keep guys healthy in the end, and Embiid doesn't play, and you want LeBron healthy.
19: Sure.
11: Not to mention it's going to take time with only one ball and the chemistry, and maybe it'd be a tough go of it the first couple months.
19: Can I actually make the point that.
11: You want both under? You could do that too.
19: Here's the thing with Philadelphia. How about when they have players who are going to miss games during the regular season? I think they're loaded like 1 through 8 now. I think they have a great roster. That's just going to allow the other guys to shine. It's their night with the basketball, and they'll pop and go off. So, they can be like, how many games will Embiid play? 50?
11: No.
19: 30?
11: What did he play, 38 last year? That was a good year. He goes, oh, Neil's feel good. I'm all right.
19: Yeah, and if you
11: couldn't even play back-to-back playoff series.
19: If you told me that Embiid was going to play like 25 games but be there in April, I would actually like them a lot more. I think they would fly over 50.5 without him. I really do, because I think they have so much talent. It's now it's their year all of a sudden.
11: This is getting a lot of attention for all the wrong reasons. Door one, the Blazers move, or door two, the Pelicans move.
19: Wow.
11: They actually went to the media and to the city and put their name on it and said, okay, we'll pay the relocation fee. The value of the franchise will double them. They actually said that. Yeah. This lunatic might have had this planned out the whole time.
19: I'm sure he did. I'm sure it's going to be all like Seattle all over
11: again. Like he wanted to move.
19: Right?
11: Like it's coming in. Now, apparently they only had two offers. Problem was he was one of them. But laying people off, and he wouldn't even bring Kevin Calabro back. One of the best play-by-play guys ever. And they lowballed him with the offer. They're gonna move out of Portland. Watch.
19: Well, that's, I mean, it, to me, no offense to New Orleans, great city.
11: Never bought into it. I know.
19: It would have to be them.
11: No.
19: They were lucky enough to draft Anthony Davis and then Zion Williams. It's never worked out right. I've been to Portland. I would compare them to Sacramento. I spent a lot of time in Sacramento. Like, the Kings could never move. Like, that's an unbelievable fan base. I feel the same way about Portland.
11: Yes.
19: And what this guy, if he does this, man, the NBA needs to step in and say, not going to allow this. I can't even believe they allowed this guy at this point to make the move.
11: No kidding. Never should have been allowed to buy the team.
19: Nope.
11: Bad for the league. But that sounded like you told them their plan all along.
19: I know.
11: I'll pay the fee, whatever it is, $1 billion. The franchise will double in value when I move it.
19: That's...
11: Or go up in price. But then again, it's like these are worth billions of dollars, these sports franchises, and you're asking for $500 million to remodel the arena.
19: It's a great basketball city. The whole area loves that team.
11: And you just made the playoffs, so you should be thinking, hey, bright future, it's great.
19: Nope.
11: And everyone's pissed off because of what he's done. 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
19: And it has come to our attention today, Paulie, that you and I are going to be doing this on a weekly basis throughout the entire football season. We're going to get $10,000 in chips on Tuesday. The week's going to reset Monday at midnight, and we can bet all or nothing on any sport. So we'll have a head-to-head battle throughout the entire football season, which will be a lot of fun as well. So we can bet it all player props.
14: Uh-huh.
19: Can be all on that.
14: WNBA overs. I bet 10,000 chips. Mm-hmm. Give me the fever over again.
19: At this stage of the game, would you be more inclined to bet sides, totals in college or the NFL?
14: Oh, college, yeah.
19: College, huh?
14: NFL's too tough.
19: NFL's very tough, yes. Yep. Let's follow the money here on VSiN, the Sports Betting Network. Tonight's Major League Baseball card is coming up next. We'll expand on this really bad travel spot on the slate and kick around that from a betting perspective along with the rest of the card next here on VSiN.
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19: Ball game was longer than 3 hours, got over with about 7:30 in California. Then they had to fly all the way to Chicago. They probably got there in the wee hours, I don't know, 3 a.m. probably local time tonight. Boyd, by the way, has been really good. He has pitched at least six innings in each of his last five starts with a 1.67 ERA in that span. He is 2-1 with a 3.50 ERA in three starts against the Dodgers. But you have Roblensky going tonight for the Dodgers, who probably has to go tonight, like in bulk, because their bullpen pitched 15 plus innings in the three games against Boston. Now, he's also off a bad start against the Mariners last Tuesday. He allowed 5 runs and 4 home runs in an eventual loss to the Mariners. However, in one start against the Cubs this year, that was back in late April, 4 hits, 6 scoreless innings, 6-0 win over the Cubs at Dodger Stadium back then. Like, what's the play tonight in this game?
14: I don't have one. It's too difficult. Because you might say, go fading these Sunday night teams, although it doesn't apply to the starting pitcher. Dodgers also probably pissed off. They just got swept at home. But the other thing is, what do they care? The division's been over for months.
19: Right.
14: They got a huge lead. They're winning the division. You know, they'll get the 1 or the 2 seed, and now they wait on Scooble. So it's a tough one. I know.
19: Yeah, to expand on that, like, it's been a thing not only this year but for several years. The team off of Sunday Night Baseball and then traveling to a new city, it has been struggle city.

0: He's been good.
1: Yeah.
0: And then so have the Padres. But then again, you might point out that they just caught these teams at the right time with the Giants and playing some bad teams to turn this around.
1: Yeah, that's a big question, I think. Arizona is four games under 500 when not playing the Rockies and the Giants. The Padres are five games under when they don't play those two teams. They're Padres 14-5 against San Francisco and Colorado. And obviously Arizona's been very good as well. Fought to expand on that since he came back from the minors. That was on June 30th. 5-0 with a 1.85 ERA, and they have won all six of the games in which he has pitched. He beat the Padres on July 6th, five scoreless in an 8-0 win. He is not allowed a run in 12 straight innings, seven scoreless on Tuesday, but got a no decision. They blew a 6-0 lead against Pittsburgh that night. And the Padres now four games over 500. I have them at 33-1 for most wins in August. Part of the reason why is they're playing much better baseball when I made the bet, but also I didn't think Preller was going to be a seller. I thought that's not who he is. He buys every single year.
0: Okay.
1: And that paid off today with them going out to get Robbie Ray, obviously, from the Giants. Now, I do have a bet tonight on the Astros.
0: Yep.
1: They're playing great baseball as well. Now up a couple of two and a half games overall in that division.
0: You see, Alvarez is even money for Triple Crown.
1: It's moved. So would you bet even money right now?
0: No.
1: So here's the deal. I did see Caesars moved him to minus 115. Other books have it posted as well. He's batting 330. So which category does he lose? That's 29 points clear of second place. He has 35 home runs, four more than Ben Rice. And Alvarez also has 84 RBIs, 11 more than Ben Rice. Would the home run category be the one that he loses? Because eventually teams can just say, we're not going to give you anything to hit whatsoever.
0: Or injury prone. Something happens.
1: Yeah.
0: Turning an ankle, fastball off the elbow, whatever. Yeah.
1: Now, some people I have noticed, they have loved what the Blue Jays have done, I think, beyond this for the deadline.
0: I misspoke earlier. It's team control with Soriano.
1: With Soriano?
0: Yes. That's what part of they're thinking about next year and the year after why they did this, why trade Gossman and get Soriano.
1: Okay.
0: And your guy's got an ERA of 4 and change last 16 after that hot start, too. But that's the case for why the Blue Jays did what they did.
1: It can be a walk on the wild side when you bat Christian Javier.
0: Yes.
1: But the offense, again, has been humming along here lately, and Bieber was... I don't think Bieber is it anymore. And then,
0: he's been bad, yeah.
1: Yeah, they could actually... Well, I was going to say, if the deadline was at 8 o'clock tonight, they could trade him in the middle of that game. So I don't even know, does he get traded in the next 40 minutes overall? There's that possibility exists where he's not even going to be on the roster anymore.
0: What are we doing with the Phillies? What is this? They have too much talent to have this record and play like this. I thought they were going to catch the Braves. How can they just make the playoffs?
1: Well, how about that sweep to Miami last week?
0: Yeah, of all teams and how bad they were playing. So you see the standings here right now. That's in the division. But you can kiss that thing goodbye. Can they hang on and make the playoffs with what Wheeler's doing and the year Sanchez is having? Which is so be worried. And they got a rise today. Nice move. Harper will move to the outfield.
1: Mm-hmm.
0: But I don't want any part of Nola. And plus, you want them. If you want to bet the Nationals, you want them on the road. They're 11 games under 500 at home. Much better on the road. And they can rake and score a lot of runs. So, figures to be a high-scoring game. But again, this should not be happening. The disappointment in Philadelphia. They're schizophrenic, too.
1: Yeah, a couple things here. Because Nola's going tonight for the Phillies, and he was great his last start. I don't want to back him based on that, and I don't like the guy anyway. I don't know if he can put together two good games in a row. And overall, his numbers have been terrible. I'll expand on that coming up in a minute. But how about this funk now by the Nationals offense for the first time this year? They're trying to avoid a six-game losing streak. That has not happened yet this season. They've also only scored 13 runs. They're the high-scoring team in baseball, but only 13 runs and 5-for-38 with runners in scoring position. Not great. The Phillies
0: not
1: have
0: good,
1: won.
0: Bob.
1: Yeah, not it's good, Bob, at all.
0: Not great.
1: The Phillies have won 5 out of 7 head-to-head here against his team on the season. And like I mentioned with Nola, he's coming off that 1-0 loss to Alcantara last week. But the Phillies have lost each of Nola's last 6 starts while being outscored 40-17. 0-5 with a 5.67 ERA with 9 home runs allowed. You can flip that and say it's actually been quite good against Washington. They have taken 11 of his last 13 starts, 5-2.

0: with a 3.14 ERA. And James Wood also part of the funk for that offense. 3 of 14, 0 extra base hits against Nola, 4 for 28. Check that, 4 for 24 last 7 games. Going ice cold there. So I would look at Washington at that price. You're kind of buying rock bottom right now with the losing skid here.
1: Yep. It's getting away from us, but Tampa's up to minus 185 on the road. Boy, they should hand it to Lorenzen. They should just do some damage tonight.
0: Yep.
1: 11.5 the total. And money coming in on the Rangers. I know Logan Webb's been a big disappointment, but Cal Quantrill's $1.30. That's a bit of a surprise, too.
0: Well, let me ask you this with this Yankees game.
1: Right. So he's up to 225 now. McGreevy is 15-5 to the under on the season. And the total's 8.
0: Do we think the Cardinals offense will get anything off of Schlitler? Now, this is Yankees, the entire staff.
1: Boy,
0: the
1: pitch has been awesome.
0: Yep. They've only allowed 3 runs in 37 innings the past 6 games.
1: Uh-huh.
0: 0.73 ERA. Teams are batting 150 against them. They were really, really good against Chicago, the Cubs this weekend. This is the definition of a Malinsky special, though. They are back at home after a 10-game road trip. And that was at Philly for 3, in Chicago for 4 against the Sox, and then 3 against the Cubs. Schlitler in July, phenomenal. 2-1 of the 1.93 ERA. I don't really want to lay 220 in a baseball game, however. McGreevy was terrible in his last 2 starts is the only thing.
1: Yeah. I think you can fade the Malinsky special. I think you can lay it on a run line too. How good the pitching's been.
0: Erfie,
1: how good he's been. Well, you could do that as well. Yep. It was a good write up on VSiN.com on the under in a Pirates game. Number one, the Brewers have owned them at home forever. But it was compelling. I think it was Hoops Peter. Who wrote that? I don't know. Read it. It's good breakdown that straighten the case for the unders that these pitchers have been strong here with Chandler going against Sproat in the Brewers game. Brewers are $1.55.
0: Did you know that the Pirates have taken 5 out of 6 against the Brewers this year, though?
1: Not.
0: They swept them right before the All-Star break.
1: They had that amazing run for like 10 years. They could never win in that ballpark.
0: No.
1: It's nuts.
0: It was total domination.
1: Yeah.
0: Yep. So my best bet tonight, it's a side. It's Houston -126 against Toronto, taking a shot with them.
1: And we can't fade the Ace. They don't play tonight.
0: How bad
1: they've been going back the last month.
0: Matt Baskirgin, MLB Network, coming up next. His takeaways on the Skubal trade and everything else that has happened here with 35 minutes to go now before the deadline.

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16: We'll get right into it here. It's been fast and furious. Deadline coming up in Major League Baseball for trades in about 30 minutes. Matt Baskirgin joins the program now, kind enough to take a few minutes to join us here on Deadline Day from MLB Network. Matty, thanks for the time as always. We'll get into what you loved. Like so far, maybe not so much, but let's begin with what took place on Saturday night. Overall, your take on the Tigers trading ace Tarek Skubal to the LA Dodgers.
17: Yeah, for a 28-year-old prospect, interesting package they got in return. And I think now it pretty much seals up what we all thought to begin with, and that's the only chance anybody's going to have to beat the Dodgers is in a five-game series. because when they can bring any one of those guys back twice to pitch, they're going to be tough in a seven-game series, and that's probably anybody's best chance. I'm not surprised the Dodgers landed him. I was surprised that it happened 30 hours before the actual deadline and that the Tigers weren't out there shopping. Apparently, they got what they wanted, and they were happy with that. But, you know, the trade winds were blown toward the directions of the small market teams, and that's why everybody's so hacked off, right? Because we would have loved to see what Tampa would have looked like with him down the stretch, what the Brewers would have looked like with him down the stretch, two of the rumored suitors. I really thought that the Phillies were going to be involved in this because Dave Dombrowski is a big game hunter and he loves the super duper star contract. And I thought he'd be involved there too. Not to mention, if you don't trust your lineup, which some people don't in Philly, the way to win in the postseason is to win 2-1. And so go bolster up on the pitching. I do love the Phillies getting a rise. But Skubal was the big prize, of course, and it was pretty surprising that it timed out the way it did, not where he landed.
18: Excellent point about this is like Jaylen Brown. What's the rush? Why'd you trade him so soon? So are you more shame on Detroit, or are you more of the mindset shame on the rest of baseball that they didn't step up to get him?
17: No, you can't say shame on the rest of baseball because we're not sure how much the Tigers were locked into the Dodgers as the trade partner. I do know this, that there were significant discussions between the Dodgers and Tigers for Skubal in the deadline of 2024. And then if you'll recall, they held on to him. They made that great run, and they looked like geniuses for not trading him. But the Dodgers thought they had him then. So they've been singularly focused on him. Look, and it's not to say he won't stay there, too. He's a Boris guy. Boris is right in the backyard of Dodger Stadium. How many teams are going to be able to afford to be in the Skubal sweepstakes as an actual free agent at the end of the season anyway? So the Dodgers feel like they can sell him on the culture, on the winning, and then he goes the way that Freddie Freeman went and the rest of the guys that have come there in this great run they've put together. Like, wow, we liked where we were before, but this is baseball heaven. I think that's what they're thinking.
16: All right, Matt, a lot has happened over the weekend and also today leading into the deadline, about 27 minutes as the countdown is on here remaining before that deadline passes. What have you really liked so far today?
17: Like I said, I really like Arise going to the Phillies, although it makes them so left-handed, it's preposterous. I mean, they're already pretty left-handed, and what they needed and still might land is something resembling right-handed pop. I still think Taylor Ward's going to be traded. Somebody's going to bite on that. The Phillies were looking at him last week. In no particular order here, Freddie Peralta going to the Rays is fascinating to me because you get Kyle Snyder on him for any prolonged period of time, and everybody gets better when they go there.
18: Right.
17: And Freddie Peralta has a changeup. It's about to get a lot better with the best pitching coach in the sport, in my estimation. But is it enough time? Is 2 months enough time for you to enact change as a coach and as an organizational philosophy? Because Freddie's not had a very good year. If he grabs onto some stuff early, that was a great deal. I think the Nationals are probably content with go get him next year, because not only do they trade Curtis Meade, who unfortunately got hurt right after the deal to Boston, but they trade Luis Garcia Jr. as well. So any thoughts of a wild card there, I think, were dashed, and I think they're okay with that because they arrived sooner than expected anyway. The Red Sox surprised anybody landing Rushman. That was awesome. I'm surprised that the Giants made a deal in the division for Robbie Ray, sending him to San Diego, even though I guess in the division doesn't really matter when it's a guy that's going to be a free agent anyway, and you're Giants. I think the Giants will probably be learning in the next half hour of more people on their way out of San Francisco as well. The Joe Adell trade was surprising. I think, you know, the Angels are trying to kind of pick apart what was left. And with John Mozeliak there, he has no built-in allegiances to any of the people that were drafted by Perry Minassian, any of the people that had been there previously. And he's tearing it down to the studs. And it's hard to say for a team's got the worst record in baseball, but they're going to wheel and deal even more. So, I mean, those were my big takeaways. I was also surprised that the Seattle couldn't, and again, you say this because I'm not intimately familiar with all these prospect packages, right? That's a whole nother group of people that scour the minors, and I'm not one of them. But I thought that Luis Castillo could have netted perhaps a little bit more for Seattle, and I was surprised that that was the guy that the White Sox went after. He automatically becomes their most experienced starter, but, you know, he's closer to the end than the beginning. that this is one push for the postseason on the south side. And that's kind of nice to see because they haven't made ad trades in a long time because they've been terrible for so long. So really a fascinating 48 hours. And I can't wait to see what happens, you know, next. There's no Nationals lineup, by the way, tonight, which I think is interesting because they're playing Aaron Nola and the Phillies. And Nola has just, his fastball has absolutely gotten blistered. So no Meade, no Luis Garcia Jr. Who does damage for the Nationals lineup on a night like tonight? I still look at it from a micro level. You know, there are games to be played tonight without everybody having reported when these deals have been made. So tonight's schedule is going to be fascinating, too.
16: Yep. Great breakdown there. Follow the money here on VSiN, the Sports Betting Network. Our guest, Matt Bascurian, MLB Network on the Progressive Guest Line. And in the last 2 minutes, Matt, the Nationals have traded starter Foster Griffin, all-star, by the way, to the Cleveland Guardians. What is your gut reaction to that move?
17: Wow, Cleveland loading up.
16: Yeah.
17: This is behavior that we don't see there very often, right? They're usually they're usually in a position where they have to kind of go to battle with the guys that they draft and develop and have on the cheap. But Joe Adele and now Foster Griffin, that's fascinating because I think Cleveland knows they have two really good starters and then some dudes. So you add Foster Griffin and there's your third really good starter and they're getting ready to perhaps win a wild card series. Those are two really interesting moves and they covet the power that Joe Adele has to, whatever flaws people perceive in Joe's offensive profile. He hits the ball for power and wow, go Cleveland. Good for them.
16: By the way, Guardians 3 games back right now, the White Sox. They have the easiest schedule remaining in Major League Baseball, and they're better than 2-1 right now to win that division. Interesting. I know you said how tricky tonight might be with the lineups, but do you have anything circled maybe as like something we should be looking at?
17: You know, I looked at the Rays in Denver, and it's everybody always goes there for the obvious kind of autoplay, you know, over runs, blah blah blah. It's Michael Lorenzen on the mound for them tonight for the Rocks, who I love, but who has had a lot of trouble with his fastball family, his four-seam cut sinker. And if you look at the guys who kind of feasted on that away from Tropicana Field, courtesy of Baseball Savant, all this public information, as we say a lot, Chandler Simpson's fascinating. A ball in the gap in Denver, and he's on third base, right? Johnny DeLuca's another guy who kind of below the radar, right? I'm not sure if they even write lines on guys that are platoon players, but I'm pretty sure Chandler Simpson, you could find it at 1.5 total bases. And if he gets 5 plate appearances there, I feel like that's a nice one to look at too. And again, I don't know who's going to line up for the Nationals where, but they have a juicy matchup against another guy who's gotten his fastball just walloped this year in Aaron Nola. Oh, and another one, Schlittler. I don't know what the number is. You've got all that stuff right there, Mitch, but we had Schlittler's game last week when he had the White Sox put away wet. It was 4-0, and then a series of unfortunate occurrences cost him the decision. Mm. But, man, after the break, when he got the extended rest, he has come out and had two electric starts.
18: Yeah.
17: And Schlittler's K number would be interesting tonight.
18: 10-plus is 5-1. 9-plus is plus 260. 8-plus is plus 130. 1 minute left. When does the season start next year?
17: Oh, man, I hope it's whatever it is, March 29th. I've been the optimist. Maybe I'm a Pollyanna, but I've been the guy thinking that just like 2022, they're going to go in kicking and screaming and fighting and name-calling and poking each other in the eye, and then the cooler heads will prevail and everything will get figured out for a timely start to the season. I don't think they miss games. I'm keeping my fingers crossed, and I hope I'm right.
16: Yeah, we're in the same boat. Hopefully you're spot on with that. Matt, you're the best. Thanks so much here on Deadline Day. We appreciate that.
17: All right, guys. You got it. See ya.
16: Back at you. I think the Guardians are very intriguing right now at higher than 2-1 to win that division.
18: He is number 2 in ROI. They're 17-5 in his starts. He's up almost 13 units, Griffin. What a surprise that is.
16: I know. And now you can go, hello, Gavin Williams is one of the best pitchers in baseball, along with Messick. Now, he's a rookie, so will that be a thing in October? I don't know, but
18: I like him.
16: Yeah.
18: I can trust him. That's a surprising move.
16: I know.
18: A lot of moves, ton of moves.
16: VSiN College Football Betting Guide is out now. We'll discuss some great info. You can find in it coming up next. File away the stability scores that we're going to share next.
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7: All right, some more movement here before the deadline. The Twins have made another move. They have landed Jeff Hoffman, reliever from the Blue Jays. This, as Bob Nightingale pointed out on X, a year after they traded Louis Varland to them at the deadline a year ago. Now, Varland's having a tremendous year as the closer here for the Blue Jays. That's the latest. Nightingale also tweeted out that what we talked about with Matt Bascurian, Foster Griffin on the move from Washington to Cleveland. Man, that's a really good move here for the Guardians. You can find them right now plus 250 and plus 255 at Circa Sportsbooks to win that division. That's worth a bet, in my opinion. Easiest remaining schedule in all of baseball. And they added Joe Adell earlier today to help out the offense. They brought him in from the Anaheim Angels, and he'll play outfield, obviously.
8: Twins made a ton of moves today.
7: Yeah.
8: Dean Kramer, Minter. This has been a wild day and a wild 48 hours, which is, this is nuts, everything that's gone down. And I'm glad he mentioned the Robbie Ray deal. That was a surprise, Giants trading him to the Padres. And I'm with him, too, with the Freddy Peralta deal. I love that the Rays picked him up. And you just look at the guys who improve once they go there, and with great pitching coach, I think that's a good move and an innings eater too. Tampa Bay was 22nd in innings. That was a good acquisition.
7: Yeah, that was my instant reaction. Is I don't think Freddy Peralta is a guy who could maybe handle big markets like New York, but he is meant for teams that have really good pitching coaches like Milwaukee.
8: Kenny Rogers,
7: Graham? Yeah.
8: Great,
7: yeah.
8: In Texas, awful.
7: That's right.
8: He was good with the Mets. Terrible with the Yankees.
7: Yeah, very true. Sonny Gray. Right? Couldn't handle New York. But Peralta going to Tampa, I'm in. That was a great move for them.
8: Yep.
7: So.
8: Yep. And now we'll see if the White Sox. What'd you think of the Castillo move, which happened over the weekend? He's got an ERA of 5.
7: I think
8: you think he's cooked?
7: I think he's completely shot.
8: Oh, you do?
7: Okay. Yeah. I also think that the Mariners are, they have their windows done.
8: Oh, come on.
7: I'm that strong on it. I think the pitching is wildly overrated. And you're never going to get close to what happened with Cal Raleigh last year. They blew the series to the Blue Jays. That was their one chance to get to the World Series. I'm very strong on that. I hate the makeup of the team.
8: Yeah. The offense was a joke. They couldn't. I'm certainly done on them this year. It's not going to happen.
7: Mm-hmm.
8: Give up. And they're just going to, Texas included, just going to hand this to the Astros.
7: The way it appears.
8: Yeah, that is bad. But that's also great. I hate the move. But the Red Sox story is incredible. Number one, it's over for the Orioles with the Rutschman trade. But to give up all this and the haul that the Orioles got for this guy,
7: I know.
8: And we'll see if he can learn all new pitching staff, and the fact that he's hurt in a free agent after the 2027 season. Why this move? I don't know. I don't get it. There's one guy who said it's one of the dumbest trades, and I've been covering baseball for 30 years.
7: Yeah, I think he's involved in a front office, actually, or scouting department, whatever.
8: Okay.
7: Could not understand it. By the way, our buddy Chris Massaro tweeted this out. Dating back to May 24th, teams traveling off Sunday night baseball, 1-7.
8: Okay.
7: And that's been a thing for a long, long time.
8: Yeah.
7: Maybe not to that 1-7 record percentage-wise, but I'll give you this from the college football betting guide that's out today. I mean, it is just action-packed.
8: Awesome.
7: It's littered. It's 100-plus pages.
8: What's your favorite bet?
7: That I have personally? Texas Tech to win their conference. Right.
8: Okay. Or what you read. Is there anything better than what you read?
7: I'm really getting there with some of the futures on New Mexico.
8: Yeah,
7: good breakdowns there.
8: I thought the Paul Stone breakdown on Southern Miss was so good that it's plus money under 3.5, and they are 2 touchdown underdogs. And I think he said 8 games, I think he said, something like that. Mm-hmm. And then Huff leaves, and he takes the Memphis job and takes all his play. There's a lot of that. That's why I'm on North Texas under.
7: Oklahoma State over as a result.
8: Right, and flip it, right. Penn State over, Iowa State under. North Texas under, Oklahoma State over. That these guys are leaving and they're taking a whole team with them.
7: Pretty much, yeah. I mean, Penn State is basically Iowa State.
8: Yeah, right. And a joke schedule.
7: Yeah, yeah. The schedule completely breaks their way. What do you make of Va Tech, by the way, where Franklin went to?
8: I think it's going to take a little bit of time.
7: I know.
8: But I also wouldn't, I don't mind the support again from SMU and no one talking about SMU again. Can they make the conference title game 3 years in a row?
7: Sure.
8: And that is 2-1. And someone gave that out in the guide.
7: Yeah, I like that, books are offering that market just to make the title game. Remember a handful of years ago when we were doing mornings yet, a couple of books would allow you to, well, this is back before super conferences, they would allow you to bet on a team to win their division tied into their conference title game. So you could bet Ohio State to win their half of the division and then to win the Big Ten title game. You'd get like plus 140 bumped up to like 5-1, whatever it was. Mm-hmm. It's huge.
8: Yeah.
7: Mackinnon wrote about this. Now, it was only 30-36 ATS last year. And he had to adjust based on results in the transfer portal, digging deeper. But it's his stability scores. Only one other losing season since 2013. But it goes for the first 4 weeks every single year. So that includes week 0 and then weeks 1, 2, and 3. So it's to try to find value early on in the season. Teams that are returning the fewest starters, starting who's at quarterback, how long have the coaches been there, is it a new coordinator on offense or defense? But some of the numbers that you can find at the guide, when you go get it today, vsin.com/subscribe. New head coaches are 91-153 straight up and only 45% ATS in the first 4 weeks versus returning head coaches. Just keeping it simple since 2021. New offensive coordinators are 157-203 straight up and below 50% ATS in the first 4 weeks of the season against returning offensive coordinators. And new defensive coordinators are 33 games below 500 straight up and only 45% ATS in the first 4 weeks against returning defensive coordinators. New starting quarterbacks are 20 games below 500 straight up, 47% ATS in the first 4 weeks against returning defensive. So he breaks this down and then into like subsets. I'm not going to give away all of it. I want you to go and get the guide and read it. And then he also breaks down which teams qualify this year. I'll give you a little bit of this. The number of returning starters for the 138 teams range from 1 to 19. So the teams with 17 plus starters returning are Arizona State, Houston, Notre Dame, Texas A&M, UCLA, USC, and then Virginia Tech. And he has like 7 or 8 different categories there that you need to go and get. It's again, last year wasn't profitable ATS, but he admitted that I need to dig a little bit deeper. He did. And the numbers are all there for you. It's been a winning formula every year other than last year and what other season since 2013. Strong stuff there from Steve Mackinnon.
8: I'm with you on Indiana. I'm not going to count out Cignetti on anything.
7: No, they're my team to win the Big Ten.
8: And especially with getting Hoover as well. And I love what Cignetti said at Media Day. Ripping the head. You see what he said about the SEC?
7: We couldn't play the audio enough times and over.
8: Did you, Bruce Marshall caused a bit of a stir with SEC Media Day. Do you know what he did?
7: So, yeah, he actually voted Kentucky to win it.
8: Yes.
7: And then did he admit to you guys he did it on purpose to see if they were paying attention?
8: Yeah. He wanted to make sure every vote was counted.
7: I thought
8: it was brilliant.
7: Yeah.
8: Yes. He said it on air. Because I'm voting for Kentucky to make sure they count every vote.
7: Okay.
8: He's a renegade.
7: Yeah, no, he is. Yeah, he doesn't care.
8: Yeah, I love it.
7: Uh-huh.
8: I thought that was great. Like, who's this guy who bought in Kentucky? He's out of his mind. I want to make sure they counted the vote.
7: Paul, I'm actually glad that I was off during SEC Media Week.
8: It was
7: more vomit inducing than any other year than I can remember.
8: You know, I hate him. Full disclosure, I can't stand him. And the Big Ten runs things. But this, I agree with Brad Powers. They did a lot of damage.
7: I think they had to.
8: With the
7: whining,
8: the
7: complaining. Oh, it's absolutely.
8: Entitled, all this. Just go out and win the games.
7: Pathetic, man.
8: Like McMurphy, the first thing McMurphy said when he came on. What are they? They're 2-8 in the play. That's their playoff record? If you don't count group of six teams? Come on.
7: Is that what it is?
8: If you don't count playing each other, and you don't count like the James Madison and whoever Ole Miss played. Wait, if you don't count that, they're 2-8.
7: Yeah.
8: In the 3 years of the playoff
7: and let me
8: against
7: just,
8: the powers conferences.
7: And the SEC folks who are barking up the wrong tree trying to nitpick Kurt Cignetti, go find something else to do with your lives. Because they're trying to tell us now that they've only defeated us.
8: Oh, the schedule,
7: it's 2 years. He won a national title in Indiana. They also killed Alabama 38-3. You have nothing to stand on. You can't say anything bad about Cignetti, ever.
8: No.
7: Can't.
8: Oh, NIL, all this, but well, Cube and all the money. Give me a break. Why don't you do it then? Notice how things change once everyone was allowed to pay people. Yeah,
7: funny, huh?
8: Funny is right. Why can't Texas do it? Who's got more money than Texas?
7: They should be able to do it this year.
8: They couldn't even make the playoff.
7: Yeah.
8: Come on. Is this when I get bent over here? Is this episode the Rams game? Here we go. Rams and then the DeMarcado fumble. Circa Survivor documentary heating up. The Turning Point, it's called. Week 5, for the first time in history, the number one pick of the week goes down in flames on Thursday night. Catch it every Wednesday at VSiN, 9 p.m. Eastern, 18.7 million on the line.
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7: Thanks for checking in. The deadline now is supposed to be over with for trading in Major League Baseball. We'll tell you what came in at the deadline, when it appears, if anything is major to report. It's Mitch Moss along with Polly Howard back from vacation. We're live in Las Vegas from the Circa Resort and Casino. A lot to get into this hour. Aaron Moore, College Football Betting Guide, is out. He'll join us in 30 minutes right now. John Calvecchio joins the show. He is in studio. Follow them on Instagram, Sports Connection Cards there. And he is in studio now from Chicago, where he's there for the National Card Show. Always great to talk to you, my man. How are you?
29: I'm great, Mitch. Thanks for having me.
7: So you've been doing the National Card Show for how long?
29: All week. We got in on Tuesday.
7: How many years?
29: 11.
7: And this year was by far and away the biggest?
29: I'd never seen anything like it. And it would start, the line, as you'll see in the video, it was wrapped around the building over a mile long. I never saw anything
7: over
29: like
7: a mile?
29: It. A mile.
8: Watch this. Yeah, put this up.
29: It's unbelievable.
8: Look at these lines. Yeah.
29: The one day it was raining, I had a meeting. It was Saturday. I had a meeting Saturday morning.
8: Oh, my God.
29: Look at this.
8: Oh.
29: Saturday morning, I had a meeting. It's pouring rain. 8 o'clock in the morning, I had to be there. Would you believe the line was still wrapped around the building?
7: So what's the cause for this? It gets bigger and bigger every single year.
29: Yep.
7: I mean, it was huge when we were younger. It went away for a minute, and then it just came roaring back, what, pandemic?
29: Yep. What's the cause of it now? What I think is really the marketing is unbelievable. There are some things that Fanatics is doing that are incredible. Their marketing is second to none. And they're doing a great job of bringing new people into the industry. They're also doing a great job of bringing former collectors into the industry, and they're really pulling on your heartstrings with the nostalgia and the memories, and you've got fathers and sons, and I got a great father-son story about a kid that shook me down for a deal. It was unbelievable.
8: Yes, yes.
29: It was unreal.
8: That'd be good. So you told the story of how everything changed when COVID happened. You thought the world was going to end and the business was going to go under, and it was the best thing that happened to card collecting. And when we were doing this as kids, I mean, like the Griffey cards and everyone getting the Beckett guide, those cards were like $50, $100. Now, this Ohtani card went for $12 million, whatever it was. So there are three different types of collectors. Can you share that and get into that a little bit now?
29: Yep. So this is my national recap, and I had some great conversations with people, and the conclusion that I've drawn is there's three different types of people that are in this industry. The first is the guy that's been in the business for 20 years, whether it's on the sell side or as a diehard collector, okay? And the values never really mattered to these people. They never really mattered to me. I never thought it could get this big. We just love the thrill of chasing our cards, rare cards of our favorite players. So they're still around. The second bucket is the people who came into the industry post-2020, some left when we had our first correction. Mm-hmm. And now, since Fanatics has taken over full force, their marketing has brought in more people than I could ever imagine. The third are the people, they're not so great actors. They're people that are cleaning money, for lack of a better term. Okay? And what's happening is they're paying insane prices for GOATs. Brady, LeBron, Jordan,
2: and bragging about it.
29: And bragging about
2: it. I overpaid. Who cares? Look at this. I'm on social media. I paid $9 million for a Kobe, whatever.
29: Yep. And what's happening is you're forcing the people in the first bucket, the true collector, to make a decision. Do I believe this? Do I want to stay in it? Well, for them, the benefit that they have is that all the cards that they've stashed and kept for all these years, they're up at these levels at these crazy prices. So when they're trading, they're not losing any money. They're just trading current value for current value. The people that I'm concerned with are the people in that second bucket. And here's an example. A guy came up to my booth with a whole bunch of graded Jordan and Kobe cards. Nothing crazy. But I didn't realize the value of these. I don't follow the base card market very much. It's just not my thing. But when I was looking up the value of these to make the guy an offer, I was like, holy God, what is going on here? Like a second year Kobe card, a junk card that was in people's dollar box. It was a $1,300 card. I couldn't believe I was buying this stuff. I made the guy an offer on the stuff. The kids that work with me were like, you're out of your mind. What are you doing buying this? This is junk. I said, I'll bet you guys anything you want. Dinner tonight. You guys pay for my meal or I pay for everyone else. If this Kobe doesn't sell in the next 3 hours, they said, you're on. Guess what? The card sold in 10 minutes. I put it out for $1,325. Guy came up to the booth and said, will you take $1,300? He's smiling from ear to ear to have this card. It was a junk card 5 years ago, 10 years ago. You know, so I'm concerned that those people in the middle are going to take a bath when things correct.
7: Okay. And by the way, so what about people who have not maybe checked their card collection in 3, 4, 5 years? They need to specifically be looking for cards like this now all of a sudden.
29: Yeah, not only that, not only the GOATs, but now you have set collectors. So you've got guys that are building these really rare sets and there's really low numbered cards that could be just thrown in a box. Okay. And it might be a guy who's not a big name, Antonio McDyess, Sean Elliott. But it's a rare card and someone needs it, either the player collector or the set collector.
2: What was the $11 million figure you talked about at the National Card Show?
29: Yep. Well, the $11 million figure, there was a bounty out for an Ohtani card, a dual autograph. The first guy put a bounty out at $6 million. The next guy put a bounty out at $12 million. The card ended up getting sold for $13 million. What you're talking about is the auction house.
2: Yes.
29: That was showing what type of cash advances they had given out.
2: Okay.
29: You'll see on the screen here, Alt Collectibles. They're one of many online auction houses. They took in $25 million in consigned cards. That's one of maybe, I don't know, 10 auction houses that were there. Just start doing some math about the numbers that were transacted at this place. That's just the auction
7: house. So if they did $25 million and there were 10 there, on average, what do you think they were doing? All of them?
29: $10 million. $10 million.
7: So over $100 million.
29: Oh God!
7: No problem.
29: Easy.
7: So what was the biggest amount of cash that you saw anybody have on hand?
29: $1 million. I saw a guy. Easy in the briefcase. $1 million minimum. I don't even know what was in the. He had a wheelie too. This guy had a private security guard. It was two of them. He had his kid there with him. The kid was nagging the father. I want to go. I don't want to stand here. He's waiting in line for PSA. The dad in a stack of cards like this. Gives him a $500,000 Kobe and says, here, get out of here. Go try to sell this. Get away from me. Don't bother me. Kid was 12 years old.
7: And he's at your stand?
29: No, he's in line for PSA waiting for his cards. The kid's walking around trying to sell a $500,000 Kobe. He's 12 years old.
2: was this the kid who was offered $1.5 million cash and said no?
29: The kid.
2: This is the guy?
7: That's the kid?
29: The kid. Got offered $1.5 million. He said, no, it's not enough.
7: For that $500,000 card or for
29: different
7: card?
29: Yeah, he thought it was more. He wanted more. The dad just gave him the card. He said, go walk around with this. Get away from me. Kid's walking around with one card.
7: I'm guessing the dad would have taken 1.5 in a split second?
29: Who knows? These people, they got more money than they know what to do with.
7: He had a briefcase with more than $1 million in it.
29: Easy.
2: Okay, tell us, sir, about the 9-year-old.
29: What happens with sellers is they come up to the booth and they look in your case. And if you have stuff that they have for sale, they start engaging with you. I'm a huge Wemby guy. I've talked about this on every show I've been on. I had some really nice Wembys. Kid and his father come up to the booth with a really nice Wemby downtown second year card. It's about a $12,000 card. I had just bought one about a half hour earlier for $10,000. Kid, the father comes up to the booth. He goes, hey, are you interested in this? I said, wow, I just bought one. What are the odds that second one walks up? And the dad looks at me. He says, I need 11 for it. I said, oh, God, I can't pay that. I just paid 10 for my last one. 9-year-old looks me dead in the eye, sticks his hand out, and he says, 10-5 flat. That's my bottom number. You got 30 seconds to decide. Clock starts. Are you kidding me?
7: What'd you do?
29: I looked at the dad. My jaw was on the table. I didn't know what to say. I said, I'll make a deal with you. The kid says, the clock's ticking. I said, I'll give your dad 10 as long as he gives you the other 5 to go and do whatever you want with. Dad said, deal, done. How do I say no to this?
7: Yeah, that was my follow-up. You can't say no to that.
29: How do
7: kid?
29: I say no? Your kid's got that much confidence. He's telling an adult, I got 30 seconds. Oh, clock starts.
7: That's you know what that is? Unbelievable parenting.
29: Oh, God. And then I looked at the dad, the kid's from Baltimore. I said, what do I got to do to hire this kid? How about next year at the National? Let me get him behind the booth. Send them up to work with me on weekends. I'll teach them what I know. This kid's another weapon, another potential weapon. Unbelievable.
7: Wow.
3: That's my floor, or I walk.
29: That's my floor, I walked.
3: So how you have to be 2:30 before we go to break here. But how sharp do you have to be and on your game where people are looking to take advantage of you with what's going on, all these collectors gathered at one spot?
29: Yeah, big time. So there's certain apps that allow you to look at past sales of cards, okay? But now in this app, not only can you see the past sale, you can see the value that the app is putting on the card. Well, the app is not sharp, right? So you might have a card that's graded a 9 where the value is X, and then you might have that same card graded an 8.5 and the value is X times 1.5. So you'll get these people that have these cards and they'll say, oh, well, look, the value of this is 1,500. Can you give me this? But it's really not the value. They're just leveraging, you know, the app, a mistake on the app. And if you don't do this, that's just a $1,500 card. What if it's a $10,000 card, sure. $15,000 card? Now you're talking about some big mistakes.
7: Yeah, huge mistakes. By the way, breaking news here. As Jeff Passan tweeted out, at the buzzer. Have you seen this?
3: No.
7: The San Diego Padres made another move. They acquired right-hander Casey Mize from the Tigers. So on the same, again, all this talk, hey, they're going to be sellers. No, they're not.
3: They won 8 of 9.
7: Yeah, and earlier, they landed Mize along with Robbie Ray earlier today inside their own division. That's incredible. What are they right now to make?
29: Former first pick in the draft, Casey Mize.
7: Already gone. If I'm a Tigers fan, I can't wait to talk to Derek Stevens tomorrow.
3: Boy, oh boy.
7: How pissed off, how sick do you have to be about that?
3: Don't want futures on him anymore.
29: They emptied the clip.
3: Yeah.
7: Yep.
29: And they got nothing back. The one kid they got from the Dodgers was like 28 years old.
3: You believe that?
7: I know.
29: No.
3: ESPN gave him a D for a grade. It's like, what was the rush and why was this the return?
29: Why the Dodgers?
3: That too. But that's also where, I mean, at that point, I feel bad picking up the phone. I mean, I know you're a great organization, but how much do you need?
7: Yeah. By the way, rookie cards there for the... The Dodgers players probably worth squat, huh?
29: Yep.
7: In return that the Tigers got? All right. I want to ask you about what you, like the sports betting conversations that were going on at the National Sports Card Convention, and what can slow this down, if anything. We'll continue with John Cavecchio coming up next here on Visa, the Sports Betting Network.
4: This is a Bloomberg Business of Sports report. FIFA will proceed with plans to privatize its commercial business despite threats from regional footballing organizations that they could boycott the World Cup. The plan involves selling a stake in a newly formed commercial vehicle to outside investors to raise as much as $4.2 billion, with FIFA's 211 member associations holding the ultimate authority to vote on the proposal. This comes as the senior advisor to FIFA President Gianni Infantino has resigned. Carlos Cordero released a statement saying, I cannot stand by while FIFA considers selling a stake in the World Cup. And opposition to FIFA's spinoff plans has reached the level of powerful soccer clubs, including Real Madrid. The clubs, alongside other teams, contend that FIFA lacks authority to spin off its commercial business and sell a stake to an outside investor. Regional soccer governing bodies like UEFA have rejected the plan. With a Bloomberg Business of Sports report, I'm Michael.
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7: Incredible stories here. John Calvecchio with us in studio. Follow him on Instagram, Sports Connection Cards there. You're back from the National Card Show in Chicago. You told incredible stories in the first segment. If you missed it, you can always go back and listen to the Follow the Money podcast. I would highly recommend the story with the 9-year-old kid. I'm still laughing about that. How much like sports betting chatter did you hear when you were there?
29: Nonstop. There's a casino right down the street. Everybody's there. Rivers Casino. Everybody's there betting. They're just pumping it in. They're going from the show where they're basically gambling on cards to the casino where they're gambling on the tables or they're funneling the money through the machines or at the window. I mean, football, everything. You name it, they're betting it. Tennis in the morning, baseball all day and night. It's bananas.
3: I like what you said the last time you were on, how it goes hand in hand.
29: Yeah, sure. I mean, you know, because guys are coming up to the booth to buy cards and you start to think their logic is that, well, if I'm betting the Bills to win the AFC, well, I should start picking up Josh Allen rookies. Because if I lose my Bills to win the AFC bet, I still have the card. And if he does well enough, maybe wins an MVP. The value of the cards goes up. It covers my bet. And I still had a shot at a season-long sweat.
7: Yeah. Is there a rookie card right now in the NFL that's, like, really popular?
29: Well, I mean, all the quarterback, all the big-name quarterbacks, Herbert, Burrow, Allen, Mahomes, all these guys. The guy who's so undervalued that gets no love in our business is Dak Prescott. Say what you want. I'm not a Cowboys fan. I'm a diehard Eagles fan. The guy puts up incredible numbers. Nobody likes his stuff.
7: Nobody likes his stuff in the
29: country. Nobody likes his stuff. It's so undervalued, it's criminal.
3: Yeah? Okay.
29: Ridiculous.
3: Mm-hmm. So what do you expect next year at the National in Detroit?
29: Bigger.
3: Come on.
29: Bigger. This is the only way this stops is if we get some sort of government regulation. That's it. Otherwise, the marketing that they're doing is no different than what they're doing.
3: Okay. Oh, wait a second. So this Ohtani card just goes for $11-12 million. What? We're going to get 20? How high are these cards going to go? But I guess if like the name that we come see all the time is Mr. Wonderful, Kevin O'Leary. But Kevin O'Leary, he bought this, he bought that. Yep. But I mean, he's bragging again about I overpaid, I did this. So we're just $20 million, 20, 25 cards are going to be this again. These were worth $200 tops when we were kids in the '80s. Right. But these cards.

0: guy, Acuff. He said, I love this kid. He's unbelievable.
1: Mm-hmm.
0: Organization, poison, toxic. Can't do it.
2: Sure.
3: No, it's nothing to do with
2: him. Sure.
0: Nothing to do with him.
2: How does this industry compare to the memorabilia industry?
0: Memorabilia industry is slowed down tremendously. Years ago, it was very popular. Everybody wanted a Mickey Mantle ball, Ted Williams ball.
2: Uh-huh.
0: Today, they still want stuff. Me specifically, I love game use stuff. I love stuff that the player wore in the game. That's what I love.
2: But okay.
0: The memorabilia business is not nearly as big.
2: Okay. So, but also, you'll never believe the stories and what people have and what they own. You just think of how many people live in the United States. His dad had a couple Mantle rookies. You met a guy out here beyond the booth who had a Mantle. But think about someone dies. I give this to my kid. What you do, you come right to someone's house. I mean, imagine the conversations you have, or you can just reach out to someone on social media. I inherited 3 Jordan rookies.
0: Yep.
2: I have a Jordan game worn jersey. I have sneakers, whatever. The stuff that's out there is incredible. And you never think about it, but it just pops up with the stories you must hear every single day.
0: Happened on Wednesday to me. I was sitting, we had our team dinner on Wednesday. I was aggravated. The Uber, 30-minute wait. I said, screw it. I'm going across the street to have a drink. I go across. There's one seat at the bar. It's me and this old fella and a nice working woman. And the guy starts talking about collectibles. So I interject. I start talking to him. Guess what? Not only is the guy personal friends with some folks here at the network, he's a VSiN listener. We had a great conversation about stuff that he had. He was a PR guy for an NBA team. And his best friend is a team photographer for an NBA and an NHL team. Now we're deep in the conversation. He's telling me about the stuff that he has. This guy has championship rings, game-worn jerseys of Hall of Famers, player-issued sneakers of some of the biggest names in all of sports. And it's just over a random conversation at the bar, and the guy's never known what to do with it or how to sell it. He just happened to bump into a guy who's on the sell side.
2: Okay.
0: And we had a meeting on Saturday night at 10 o'clock. The guy went to the Cubs game, drove all the way to Rosemont. We're having a meeting in the hotel room at 10 o'clock at night on Saturday, looking at all his stuff. He brought it there, figuring out a liquidation plan.
3: How is he going to proceed?
0: We're going to have another meeting to start discussing the authenticity of some of his things. We got a photo match, the shoes, the jerseys. It's a long process.
3: If it's all legit, ballpark what he's sitting on here. Can you?
0: $500,000 minimum.
2: Right.
0: It's just been in his closet.
3: Just doesn't know what to do with it. Just sitting there.
2: Wow. How many calls do you get where the kid doesn't know or wants anything to do with it and wants to cash out, but it was dad's hobby and he loved it, and now the kid inherited all the cards?
0: All the time. All the time. I was standing at a guy's booth. He's bringing these Jordan inserts out, left and right, rare stuff. I look at the guy. I go, where the hell did you get all this? He said, a kid I've known all my life. His dad passed away. The kid didn't know he was into cards. The kid's not into cards. It's all over the garage. The kid said, look, I just want 10 grand to get this stuff out of here. The guy starts looking through the box. He thinks it's $1.5 million worth of stuff. Paid him 10 grand. The kid couldn't wait to get it out of his garage. And now the guy just made a life-changing score.
3: What would you do in a spot like that? Would you?
0: Oh, you got to bring him back. You, I can't do it. You got to come back and give the guy money. You got to tell him what he's got.
3: Right. I mean, you got to at least say, pal, thank you for this offer. This is worth way more than $10,000.
0: Yeah, you got to say, look, let me quarterback the liquidation of this stuff, you know, and give me a percentage
3: there
0: to
3: you
0: do
3: go.
0: It. We got to work, you know. You
3: be a human being in something in that spot that like that.
0: A guy. It happened to us right before the National. We had a guy that's been coming in our store for about a year, just walking around, looking around. Never bought anything.
3: Really?
0: Just older guy, just kind of hanging out. Finally, out of nowhere, he says, hey, I'd like to talk to the owner. So I give a guy a call, and he said, John, my name's Art. I have a crazy collection. I live right behind your store. I'd like you to come and check it out. We go to the guy's house. Now, I think we're going to go in the front door, downstairs, whatever. This guy has a bunker in his backyard. In his backyard. Bunker. Downstairs. We went downstairs. And the guy's a Vietnam War vet. This guy must be paranoid. He had a bunker downstairs. We go in. It was loaded. I sent Paulie the picture. It was unbelievable. Wall-to-wall autographs. If I said this guy had 20 Mickey Mantle autographs, I'm shooting low. He had cards. He has every Mantle from 51. He missed a 52. 51 to like 68. Every Hall of Fame rookie imaginable. And he's getting to the point where he's older and he needs to liquidate. But his memory's kind of going. He found 2 Dr. J rookies. He's like, oh, where'd you get those? I go, they were in your pile. He didn't remember he had them. Then as I'm going through

0: all this stuff, I find a binder. Inside the binder was pictures of the guy with all the players and every item that he ever got signed. The guy forgot he had the binder. Now he's looking through and he's telling me about every one of these meetings. Oh my God, that was in Connecticut. This was here. I could have pulled the wool right over the guy's eyes. I said, no, I can't do that. I brought some of these cards, the four key cards. I brought them to Chicago, told them I'll pay the grading fee. Once we find out what they grade, we'll come back, we'll meet, and we'll come up with a price.
1: Well, you said something interesting during the break about these athletes don't care. Like, how many times did Jordan say to the equipment guy, hey, here's a jersey, or here's my sneakers to the whatever, you know, just throwing out jerseys. And the players don't care about the jerseys, but now how much those go for? This game-worn, game-used stuff is through the roof.
0: One of the guys made a bet with Jordan. He said, look, if you win the finals, I want your shoes. So it was 91 after the first one. Jordan was walking out of the building. He saw the guy. He took his shoes off. He signed them. Then he signed everyone thereafter. You can look it up at how much money the guy got. He sold, I think it was 6 pair of game-worn sneakers. Several million dollars.
2: Insane. Okay, so in terms of betting, is there a player right now, NBA or NFL, that you want a part of, like to win a Rookie of the
0: Dylan
2: Year or
0: Harper.
2: MVP?
0: I'm betting.
2: Sixth man of the year?
0: And most improved player, because I don't. What happens if they get tired of Fox's nonsense?
2: Okay.
0: And he starts.
2: Do you have how many cards do you have of his right now?
0: A ton. But I've been betting him to win these awards on the back end of parlays. I mean, just keep stacking them up. Every bet that
2: is
0: I
2: that
0: make,
2: right? Okay.
1: You think he's going to win one of them?
0: Guaranteed.
1: One's 12-1, the other one's like 8-1.
2: Yeah.
0: Yeah. How does he not? He only averaged like 10 points a game last year in the regular season. Everybody forgets that.
2: You know
0: what if he goes to 20, 22 points?
2: That's very good. What if they do something with Fox eventually? Mm-hmm. His cards will soar, will they not?
0: Skyrocket. Because now he's a star next to Wembanyama.
2: We got to go. Dynamite as always. Promote whatever you want to promote here.
0: Oh, man. If you have cards, if you're into sports betting, anything, hit us up on Instagram, Sports Connection Cards. I will fly anywhere to take a look at what you have. We can do a FaceTime call. I can take a look and tell you what it's worth. If it's worth something, great. We'll be right out the next day.
2: You're the man. Thanks for coming in. The College Betting Guide is out today. We'll get some best bets from Aaron Moore coming up next.
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2: Huge day today. Deadline day in Major League Baseball for trades. We've talked about it a lot. Also, the college football betting guide is out. You can go get your hands on that bad boy as we speak. VSiN.com/subscribing right now. More on that as we go out to the Progressive guest line. Aaron Moore, the professor, joins the program. Good afternoon, Aaron. Thanks for the time today. How are you?
20: Good, guys. Doing well. It's kind of busy, right? In the summer, you get the college football betting guide, while at the same time, we're trying to see who's trading for who and who are the Padres going to get at the last second.
2: Yeah, no kidding. And they did get Casey Mize, by the way, for those of you just tuning in, at the last second from Detroit to go along with Robbie Ray earlier today. You have a nice mix of bets in the betting guide. Let's start with your national title winner. And I think it's a good point to make here about Texas. What do you want to do?
20: Well, I'm taking them to win the national championship, Mitch, at 7-1. There's 8-1 plus 750 is out there. And I'm handicapping it in a certain way where if you look at Ohio State at the top of the board, I just think they're overvalued. I think you're going a little bit on what Ohio State did a couple years ago. I think it's also Big Ten love that we see. And then we have Notre Dame coming in. They're going to get the wins. Maybe they get 11 wins, so they should be there. Now we're going to look at what happens next. And I think you have to go, in terms of my handicap, with Texas, because you're going to have two basic SEC teams. It's going to be Texas or Georgia, most likely to push for a national championship. With Ohio State, you also have to deal with Indiana, Oregon. So I just saw there was value on Texas. It sounds strange to say that there's value on the SEC, but maybe the Big Ten is a little bit overrated. And I like what Texas did. Obviously, they have the money to spend in NIL. They have Cam Cameron coming over from Auburn. He's going to help with Ryan Wingo. You have Arch Manning, who's not the same guy as last year. I think there's probably some hesitancy for people to back Texas because of the problems Manning had at the beginning of last season. Look at what he did at the end of last season. So you've got him as a veteran. You've got Hollywood Smothers as a running back. You have Will Muschamp coming in to take care of the defense. So it's not crazy to say Texas spent a lot of money, which they did. They have a ton of talent. But I just think from a value standpoint, you're getting the SEC team here because Notre Dame is going to get those wins. And I think Ohio State, in this case, is a little bit overrated.
1: Where does that number go if they're impressive and they beat the Buckeyes week two?
20: Yeah, Paulie, I think these things are really correlated. You have to look at it, that if you've got Texas to win that game at home against Ohio State, Texas is a 1.5-point favorite. that line is going to change dramatically. So if you like Texas at home and you're unsure about what to do for their national championship, I think you're going to like that plus 750. Now, at the same time, if they lose, they're still in the mix. Obviously, it's not an SEC game, but I like Texas to win at home against Ohio State. So I'm taking it now because, Paulie, those things really are correlated.
1: Mm-hmm. Absolutely. I thought this, I could be wrong. I thought the first place I saw this was years ago at the South Point with Chrissy Andrews. But now this is widely available, and I like it. Conference wins. How about Clemson under 5.5?
20: I love conference wins. When we talk about college football handicapping, you get such a big menu. You see that in the V's and guide. I really focus on conference wins. I do it often because you can really look at schedule and you can break it down. So I took Clemson under 5.5 wins. You got to pay some juice here. You get it at minus 150, but I don't see them winning 6 games. And it's interesting. If you look at the Clemson schedule, they're at home against UNC. It's possible that UNC can pull that off. But then the second conference game of the season, they have to fly to California, come back, and play Miami. So those first 3 games, it's likely, it's possible that Clemson starts out 1-2. And I just don't see the wins coming for them at the end of the season. They've got Georgia Tech and Duke. In between, they have at Florida State, and then go to Syracuse. So I like the conference wins to go over under. I like that market, Paulie, because you can really break it down based on travel. You can base it down on the week. So I took Clemson under that 5.5. Boy, I do not see them getting 6 ACC wins.
2: That's a very good catch by you, by the way. And you're right, that has expanded. A lot of books are offering that now, much like they're offering teams just to make the title game. And there's another team in this conference that you like this year, and I can't wait to hear why you're on SMU.
20: So in this case, Mitch, I took SMU plus 200. You get them 2-1 to make the ACC championship game. So I look at this bet as basically you're betting on SMU to be the second best ACC team. But if something crazy happens and Miami loses a couple games that we don't expect, you're still going to be able to cash this 2-1 ticket. And that's basically, if you're looking at it, Miami is not on their schedule. That's a big one. And I'm going to look in this situation, veteran quarterbacks. I think that's going to be a big talking point this season. SMU has Kevin Jennings, certainly a very good veteran QB. This bet is really the way I look at it. It's going to come down to the first 2 weeks of ACC play. You get SMU at Florida State right now. SMU is a 1.5-point favorite, so obviously that's close to a coin flip. And then they're home against Louisville. And in this case, Louisville is a 1.5-point favorite. So once again, it is a coin flip. I look at it in this situation. If SMU can go 1-1, I like that bet. Obviously, if they go 2-0, it looks fantastic. So when you're looking at ACC, I think really it is, it's you've got Miami heads and shoulders above everybody else. Then you want to try to find angles. You want to try to find bets to maybe get that second best team. And right now it really looks like it's a neck and neck race between SMU and Louisville. Ultimately, I went with SMU because they're going to get Louisville at home.
2: Mm-hmm. Fair enough. Do you have a bet on the Heisman yet?
20: In this situation, I don't have a bet, Mitch. And if I look at it, I think if I was going to make it, it would be one of two bets. There's so many different quarterbacks right now we can throw out there. I don't like CJ Carr. And one of the reasons I don't like CJ Carr is especially he's got that number of 7-1. I think there's going to be a little bit of a narrative knock against Notre Dame this year. They're going to win, but I don't think that schedule is really going to wow a lot of the voters. There's almost an expectation that Notre Dame wins 10, 11 games. So I think that's going to hurt Carr. Now, if I'm going to look at a bet, I would look at Arch Manning. I don't like a short number. I know a lot of times we want to really look at big numbers and hopefully some long shot comes in. I think this is Arch Manning's winning this Heisman is his to win this year. If I had to go a little bit deeper, I think I would look at Malachi Toney as a running back for Miami, maybe just to go a little bit different from the quarterbacks, try to zig while everybody's zagging. But at this point, I don't have a bet.
2: Okay. That also ties into a season-long prop that you like with Carr, and I think this makes a lot of sense as well, based on what you were just saying.
20: Yeah, I took Carr, and this is something that you can get at FanDuel. I took him at under 2,875.5 passing yards. And the reason being is last year he had 2,741 passing yards. So you're going over what he did last year. And I just look at it in terms of what do I want to take a player under? Well, there's always going to be Notre Dame interest. People are going to bet Notre Dame. There are probably a lot of Notre Dame fans that want to see him get that number, so they'll bet the over. I always like to take the under in quarterbacks. You just never know. A series or two could really throw off a season-long total. And then when I look in this and CJ Carr in Notre Dame, Wisconsin, North Carolina, Navy, probably three games they should win. It would certainly be a surprise if they lost. But I don't think they need a big offensive production from CJ Carr, so maybe his numbers go under. So if you look at something like a Notre Dame, you just always have to realize there's so much fan interest. There's so much public interest. So in this case, I'm going to take the under CJ Carr passing total.
2: Yeah,
1: a lot of books are creative and a lot of bookmakers and traders watch the show. What? How about a prop? You want to see, will a team with three losses make the playoff?
20: Yeah, Paulie, I think that would be interesting. There's a lot of prop derivatives that we get in college basketball in the tournament. Maybe let's look at it with college football. If you've got the SEC with another game within the conference this year, these teams are going to beat each other up. Not everybody's going to play a last place team. So you look at the depth of the Big Ten, you look at the depth of the SEC. I want to see, will a three-loss team make the college football playoff? Think about last year. Alabama got the three losses. Everybody was going crazy. How could they do it? I think this movement of these teams in terms of the SEC and the Big Ten, the depth, you're going to possibly see three losses once again. And so I think it's an interesting prop bet that we get a lot of these college basketball time. Bookmakers should maybe be a little bit more aggressive and do something like that for the college football playoffs.
2: Yeah, asking you, you shall receive potentially down the road for that one, Aaron. Great stuff here and also in the guide. Thanks so much and best of luck with the season.
20: You too, guys. Best of luck to you.
1: Thank you.
2: Guide is out today.
1: Get the sucker. It's awesome.
2: BSIN.com/subscribe. So good. Our in-pocket plays are coming up next, and this is a very strong comment from Tarek Skubal. Find out what he said next.

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20: All right, 10 days ago, the Blue Jays lost in Fenway. It was 4-4 in the eighth. Boston got two runs across, and Toronto won the next night. They had a lot of success in Fenway, but not on that night for the graded.
21: That's one of the, when they won the next night, that was one of the five losses for the Red Sox going back?
20: Yeah, how about that? Daily specials, always a good look. Fun Market, DK, Will Hill, Caesars, Schwitler's your short shot for most strikeouts. Only what, 8 games? No grand slam, minus 180. No hitter, grand slam, yes, no. That's up every day. Most runs, highest scoring game. Most strikeouts, always up there. WNBA, Liberty over tonight against the Storm, 182.5. 7 straight for the Liberty over, and 10 of 11 have gone over. And a 40-14 overrun for the entire league, not counting Golden State games. Picking up what John's putting down? You figure you got to cash one of these. Love Dylan Harper. Most improved, 10-1. 6th man of the year, 7-1. Good point about what if they get ticked off with Fox. There's something happens there as well. But Harper is so good, and he deserves more minutes. And I don't know why he didn't get more minutes in the finals as well. And that's probably why Mitch Johnson is on the clock. Okay. We couldn't really go a deep dive because the news broke right when we were on the air before vacation. 2 units, Sixers under 51.5 wins. Four reasons. Chemistry issues, and it will take time. They don't care about the regular season. Just get healthy and be ready for April. No tanking this year. There's no point to tank. That hurts. And this might be the deepest Eastern Conference of our lifetime. I mean, are the Wizards the 11th best team? There are 10 teams that are odds on to make the playoffs in the East.
21: First time in 30 years we can say it's better than the West.
20: Yeah, right. So, like, is your club, is Charlotte the 10th seed? Is Charlotte the 9th best team? I mean, who knows? But it shows you how deep that the conference is. So, no tanking, anti-tanking. The depth of the conference, it's going to take time. The only lock in sports, Embiid's always hurt. And I will point out that if LeBron doesn't play a lot and Embiid doesn't play a lot, then you're counting on Maxey, who I'm okay with. But Brown, who we just saw after they got eliminated and blew a 3-1 series lead, said it was the most enjoyable season of my career. Which, okay, everyone's got to buy in with this, too. Good luck, everyone.
21: Don't you like their depth, too, though? Got Filon from Arkansas. Kid's a player.
20: They got the Puck Porty as well.
21: Brought in Simons. Yep. Dean Wade. What, KCP.
20: Dean Wade's a good move. They could play him in center. They could do that, too.
21: Yeah.
20: But the East is stacked. And that's, I just wonder how many times LeBron doesn't play, how many that miss a back-to-back. Embiid played 58 games the last 3 years. I mean, that's crazy.
21: Are they, when healthy, are they talent-wise, are they the best team in the East?
20: I say the Knicks.
21: Yeah, I probably cannot go against the Knicks.
20: You got four guys who averaged 21 a game last year on that team. But everyone's got to buy in, though, too. We'll see how it goes. But I do think they'll be a force to be reckoned with, but it's going to take a couple months.
21: All right, a couple of bets here. I'm on the Astros tonight. Looks like I have some CLV at this point. We'll find out if it means anything. But I laid 26 cents today against the Blue Jays. Documented this earlier on the show. If you want to get in, $1.33 right now, tread lightly because it's a deadline day. But still probably worth a bet. If I put it this way, if I did not bet minus 126 earlier, I'd still bet minus 133. I would not. There's a book with minus 145. I would not bet that. Like him in this spot tonight. Weird day for the Blue Jays, but people like the returns that they got overall. I like the Astros tonight. I'm taking a shot with Javier going. I don't love him, but they're red hot and the offense is cooking. And now, like, Alvarez is turning into Barry Bonds here.
20: Yep.
21: This season. And give me the Guardians to win that division. 3 back of the White Sox. Great story in Chicago, obviously. But they made the move today for Joe Adell to help out the offense, and then getting Foster Griffin from Washington right before the deadline as well as a nice help. 3 really good starters now. They'll take plus 255 to win that division.
20: All right. Football season is here. You believe it? We got a game Thursday. Hall of Fame game. Looking forward to that. And Sharp Money's already moving. 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
21: A couple things here with Tarek Skubal. He told media today, as the Dodgers are in Chicago now to play the Cubs. Cubs are up to plus 115 in this game. I might have to take a little Chicago here in this game tonight. Skubal said he was not consulted on any teams he would prefer to be traded to by the Tigers. He also added this quote, Paulie. Every team could trade for me. I don't sympathize with people that blame the Dodgers for anything they've done. It's a winning organization. I really don't sympathize with people that are complaining because the Dodgers do all the right things. End of quote.
2: Yeah.
21: But at the very beginning of that, every team could trade for me. Could they? They tried. In fact, I could be wrong. I'll buy the report. I think we're going to find out one day what the offer was from Milwaukee, and then it's going to be nitpicking about prospect versus prospect. I think once that comes out, we're going to find out that, yeah, their offer was better than the Dodgers' offer.
20: Well, you know, tinfoil hat guy checking in, all that, but we're not going to have baseball on time and how long. So if these players are going to say we're prepared to sit out April, these guys have got more money than you.
21: Of course.
20: These owners will wait you out. They'll say, okay, we'll see you in August then. Again, all these franchises are worth billions of dollars. I mean, it's the wake-up time what these things are worth.
21: Don't we kind of need to have a salary cap, though? God, I do not want to be in the owner's back pocket here at all, ever, when it comes to this.
20: Well,
21: but
20: are the Dodgers ruining baseball? Did the Yankees ruin baseball in the late 90s, early? I don't think so.
21: You know what, though? Here's the difference.
20: Are the Dodgers ruining baseball? I think it's more an indictment of what's around them.
21: Yeah, and they are
20: well. You can't kill them because of how they're well-run and how they do things. But I think they also go for it. I wouldn't have picked up the phone. They're solid. You don't need to add Skubal. But, again, I feel dirty placing the phone call. But, you know, was a better offer out there with Milwaukee? What are the other teams doing? I just find it bizarre that the Red Sox offered all this for Rutschman, and then they couldn't get Skubal.
21: They probably gave up more Rutschman.
20: They did.
21: I would say that they did, actually. Yeah.
20: Yeah. But you can also criticize Detroit, too.
21: The problem is
20: ESPN gave them a D grade.
21: If you didn't like those Yankees teams, they were fun to root against and hate. I can see that. Also, here's the thing. A lot of those guys are homegrown.
20: They were.
21: Right? So
20: Jeter, Posada, Rivera. Williams, I think.
21: Give me the laundry list of players who are homegrown right now for the Dodgers. I mean, that's the part where it's like, well, they just go out, get whomever they want. I ran this down earlier at 1:30 Pacific time. It is not a good history. They're completely overhyped. They win every trade. I don't think there was one decent player in like their four or five biggest trades since 2008, the Manny Ramirez trade, that the other team actually got in return. And their, quote, best prospects since I went back to 2010. Every year we hear about, oh, my God, what a farm system. No, it's not. It's completely overhyped because of the Dodgers. So,
20: yeah,
21: I don't know. And I just hope that. But here's why the Tigers not keep Skubal. Why they not give them the money? You can also blame.
20: It's a big market.
21: Yeah. Yes, it is.
20: Yes.
21: Tomorrow we're bringing back the pizzeria. What a great time. Look, if you have tickets on the Red Sox to win their division, playoff tickets to win the American League, we want to see them. I put together some cross-sport parlays over the weekend.
20: Oh, we did. You were out, the Spain tickets. A lot of people calfed off some parlays with Spain tickets.
21: Sure. Follow Luke on X, by the way. Luke, I'm blanking. At Luke DIV. At Luke DIV. You can tweet him. Also, you can email the show, ftm@vsin.com. Put your play in it. Put your name on it. And also your state where you're chiming in from. Tomorrow should be a great addition with all of these baseball numbers that were available and also with football coming up as well. Good to see you, man. Been a month.
20: Yeah. Some guys did that too in the guide. Parlaying teams to make the playoffs.
21: Yeah.
20: Doing that. I mean, my God, Notre Dame, $8. Incredible.
21: What was your highlight being off last week?
20: Cabana topless pool.
21: Mandalay?
20: Got that. And it's all set up. You were requested to go. A guy would like to meet you.
21: Okay.
20: He's good people from the Midwest.
21: Okay, very good.
20: Yeah. Well, we've been to that though before, though. There's topless pool. It's bizarre when you say,
21: I know.
20: Hey, these girls are topless. Okay. Yeah.
21: Stay tuned. Primetime. The boys are back. Tim Murray, Matt Youmans is taking you through the entire evening tonight. Good luck with your bets. We'll see you.
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27: Three staccato cries of Mayday and an eyewitness report of a mid-air explosion is about all that is known this morning of the British Columbia air disaster, which yesterday claimed 52 lives.
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3: We are off and running on a Monday night. It's good to be back. That is Matt Humans. I am Tim Murray. The team back together after a nice getaway. And wouldn't you know it, Matt, today, your hard work and so many
0: of our other colleagues' hard work came out in the VSiN College Football Betting Guide. It is out now, VSiN.com. We will spend a good chunk of tonight discussing that. And also, the trade deadline, a busy one, has come and gone. Winners, losers, some thoughts on that. And I'm sure, Matt, you are thrilled by the haul that the New York Yankees were able to bring in today. Hashtag Yankees update.
1: Yeah, the Yankees didn't do much. A bit of a disappointment. I thought they would be more aggressive here at the deadline, but they were not. And I can't say I'm shocked by that, but that's the case.
0: We do have a handful of games. One underway as the Washington Nationals, they were busy shipping off players as Foster Griffin headed to the Cleveland Guardians earlier today. Luis Garcia traded to your New York Yankees yesterday. But the big move today, Adley Rutschman on the move to Boston. So a blockbuster deal for the Boston Red Sox, who have been one of the hottest teams in baseball.
1: Curious move.
0: Yeah, seemed like a pretty aggressive move by the Boston Red Sox to get Adley Rutschman. The amount of prospects they gave to the Baltimore Orioles was staggering.
1: I thought the Orioles killed the Red Sox in that trade. And that's one of the few losses the Red Sox have actually suffered in the last 5 weeks. I don't know what they were thinking with that deal today. Luis Arraez to the Phillies for two prospects. That's the guy I thought the Yankees should have targeted. I've said this over and over the past several weeks. Luis Arraez of the Giants. They need a consistent hitter near the top of that lineup. This guy's a 320 hitter. Don Mattingly today compared him to modern-day Tony Gwynn and Wade Boggs. And the Yankees let him go to Philadelphia. That's one I could not understand. But it was a good move by the Phillies.
0: Yeah, so it was nice to see. It felt like the old days of having a busy trade deadline. So a lot of movement. Obviously, the blockbuster of all of it, and we will likely see him make his debut tomorrow, is Tarik Skubal to the Los Angeles Dodgers. So a whole lot to get to regarding the deadline. We'll talk to our good friend Cody Decker. He'll join us bottom of the hour. He is now doing a radio program with Derek Fisher in Los Angeles. So he's got plenty of thoughts on the addition of Skubal for the Los Angeles Dodgers. So he's going to join us coming up bottom of the hour. Like I mentioned, lots of college football coming your way here tonight, which I'm looking forward to as the guide is out. It is great. It is chock full of information. But Matt, we do have a big one tonight, and that happens to be the biggest game of the evening.
4: The lights are on and the stakes are high. It's the primetime game of the night.
0: Speaking of those Los Angeles Dodgers, they are on the road against the Chicago Cubs tonight. Wrigley Field, 8:05 Eastern, 7:05 Central, first pitch. So an hour from now, it'll be the Cubs as a slight home dog. Jacob Wroblewski will get the start for the Dodgers. And our buddy, the madman, Chris Massaro, had a interesting tweet regarding this game tonight, Matt. As he said, dating back to late May, teams traveling off Sunday night baseball, just 1-7. And that would be the Los Angeles Dodgers. So is this a spot to look to grab the home underdog Chicago Cubs at around plus 110 or so?
1: Yeah, I didn't bet the game, but if I did, I would play the Cubs. I know Chris has been talking about that angle for several weeks. And Dodgers playing some pretty ragged baseball over the weekend. And the Red Sox took it to them. Sweep at Dodger Stadium. I have watched the Dodgers get swept at home twice now in the past month. The D-backs did it to the Dodgers before the All-Star break, and the Red Sox did it over the weekend. And the team playing Sunday night on the road, that's an angle that makes sense to fade that team. Cubs plus 112 right here at Circa, I think, would be the play if I were to bet this game. I thought about it, but did not play it tonight.
0: Yeah, a handful of spots in that 110 to 112 spot. Looks like Caesars might have actually jumped to plus 116. So the Cubs and the Dodgers, the game of the night tonight, as the Cubs being very busy at the deadline. They went out and they got Kevin Gausman. They got Clay Holmes and Tyrone Taylor. Big price that they paid to go get him, getting them as Jefferson Rojas, the number two prospect in the Cubs organization, a shortstop. According to MLB Pipeline, he was the piece that they gave up to go get Clay Holmes and Tyrone Taylor. But the Cubs were aggressive at the deadline. They are a team right now right there at the top spot in the wild card in the National League at 63-49 right now.
1: Yeah, I think it's tough for the Cubs to give up that player. A prospect that's ranked number two like that, who looked like he's going to be, could be a big part of the future. I was a little bit surprised, but give the Cubs credit for being aggressive. You know, that's what you want your team to be before the trade deadline. And I thought the Cubs made a pretty aggressive move. Right now, they're 6.5 games back of the Brewers, who amazingly got shut out by the Angels yesterday. And they beat the Miz kid in Anaheim. But the Cubs, 6.5 back, they can make a move on Milwaukee here in the final 2 months. So it would have to probably start tonight. This would be a good spot for the Cubs to catch the Dodgers off that Sunday night game on the road and get at least a game in this series. So Cubs, like you said, 63-49, they're 14 over. The Brewers are 27 over at 69-42. But you can close the 6.5 game gap in a hurry in baseball.
0: Yeah, they'll have a big series Labor Day weekend in Milwaukee, so there'll be a couple more opportunities for them to gain ground. We'll talk more, like I said, about the deadline. My ginger brother, Dustin May, headed to the Milwaukee Brewers. The Cardinals making a intra-division trade to give up Dustin May as he goes to the Milwaukee Brewers.
1: I've got the Brewers to win that division. I bet that before the season. I thought the Brewers would be more aggressive.
0: I did too.
1: That's not the move I envisioned Milwaukee making to keep them in the top spot.
0: David Schoenfield over at ESPN.com said the big loser, the Milwaukee Brewers. Should Brewers fans be mad at the Dodgers, who are simply playing within the rules of the system, or should they be angry at their own team for not pushing its chips to the table? Look, the Brewers, you know, it's always a tricky thing going all in, but I mean, they got the prospects to do it. They did, and they played a little bit close to the vest, so we'll see how it all plays out here. But I would have loved to see the Brewers be very aggressive. They make a couple of moves, but nothing that really moved the needle. But I will say the trades they made this offseason all seem to work out very well for them, so we'll see. But the Brewers also in action here coming up in just a little bit. They take on the Pittsburgh Pirates, a 4:40 Pacific, 7:40 first pitch, Matt. The Brewers around a $1.45 favorite against the Pittsburgh Pirates, as you mentioned, yesterday getting shut out by the Angels 3-0, with Jacob Mizorowski going 7 innings, striking out 10, but not enough against the Angels, who are shipping off pieces left and right as we speak.
1: Yeah, I watched some of that game yesterday, just shaking my head. I mean, you think Mizorowski's been a dominating pitcher this year. The Angels have been a joke, and the Angels beat the Brewers 3-0. It's baseball, Susan. Right.
0: Speaking of that,
1: it's tough to bet baseball.
0: Speaking of that phrase, Matt, your New York Yankees, hashtag Yankees update. They are in action, about to get underway, and your guy, Cam Schlittler, on the hill. How are we feeling?
1: Well, Cam Schlittler has been great on the road, and that's he's not going to be on the road tonight. And that's one thing to watch. He's a huge favorite in this game. I just hope he doesn't go out and lay an egg, which is possible because he has not been very good at home. He's minus 235 tonight against the Cardinals, who have been, we were talking about, can the Cardinals sustain it or will they run out of steam? Well, the Cardinals are definitely running out of steam. There's no doubt about it. And this is a game tonight where Schlittler's got to capitalize and be dominant. His last two starts have been outstanding, but they've both been on the road. At Yankee Stadium the last time out, he was not very good. Let's see if you know, he could shut down this Cardinals lineup and get a win for the Yankees tonight. But that price, you know, Yankees offense has been too anemic to play the run line. And you don't want to lay minus 235 ever. But I can't lay the run and a half here because the Yankees just not scoring. They were getting about two runs a game and over the weekend against the Cubs at Wrigley.
0: So Cam Schlittler enters today minus $1.50 to win the American League Cy Young. Matt, a ticket that you have in pockets, and we will be holding on and hoping for a big one for the New York Yankees here tonight. We got a big show in store for you guys. As mentioned, we'll talk more about the deadline, what the Dodgers did acquiring Tarik Skubal. We got some sound from Skubal as well, and we will get to that with Cody Decker coming up bottom of the hour. We'll check in from behind the counter. What moves do we see in the market from Johnny Avello at DraftKings? He will join us at 8 Eastern. Jared Smith will join us in that 8 o'clock Eastern hour. And a gentleman you know well, Paul Stone. He's going to jump on and give us his best bets that he wrote up in the College Football Betting Guide, which is out now. Also, his top 15 quarterbacks in college football. Very good read there. I was flying back from the East Coast today and was reading all through the College Football Guide. It is 350-plus pages of greatness.
1: I finished my writing and filed everything for the College Football Guide on July 20th. And I came back yesterday and said, this thing's still not out? I guess it takes a while.
0: And then you got it. You're like, wow. Well, there's a lot of...
1: It's a monster publication. How many pages?
0: 360-something. Yeah,
1: it's a huge thing. It's the most time-consuming thing we do here at the network in terms of all the publications we put out, by far, the College Football Guide. The NFL Guide is great, too, but it doesn't not nearly the work goes into that goes into this. Because college football with 138 teams, right?
0: Two new teams this year, Sacramento State, North Dakota State, every team previewed.
1: And the teams are completely new. With all the turnover in college football, you have to put so much more work into that aspect of handicapping colleges these days. Tim, let's take a break.
0: Well, it's good to be back. That's Matt Humans. I'm Tim Murray. Speaking of that VSiN College Football Betting Guide, let's dive into it a little bit and, of course, update you on what is unfolding across Major League Baseball tonight.
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0: For the San Diego Padres, Matt, he will join us. Always love getting Cody's perspective on Major League Baseball, so we'll get his thoughts on the Scooble trade. And certainly as the night goes on, we will get you more thoughts as well. Major League Baseball underway here tonight as the Washington Nationals, wouldn't you know it, Matt, a team who is thrown in the towel for the season. The Washington Nationals, who traded away Luis Garcia, who's making his debut with the Nationals starting at first base this evening. Traded away Foster Griffin, one of their, actually, an all-star pitcher this year. Great story, signing him from Korea, where he pitched this past year. Traded him to the Cleveland Guardians. Wouldn't you know it, Matt? The Washington Nationals are up 3-0 on the Philadelphia Phillies in Philly right now, and they are minus 293 favorites. Just kind of the way things work.
1: That's baseball, Susan. Susan. You know what? I was talking about Cam Schwitler and his splits. And Schwitler's road numbers are outstanding. Tim, it's hard to believe the Cy Young favorite at home this season is 2-4 with a 3.83 ERA. That's Cam Schwitler. That's why he's got to try to overcome that. And I believe he just served up a two-run homer.
0: Yep.
1: And the Cardinals on the board first. Schwitler has not been good at Yankee Stadium, and it continues tonight. He's got one out, and he's down 2-0 in the top of the first.
0: Yeah, 2-0, two-run homer there for
1: Alec Burleson.
0: Alec Burleson, his 16th home run of the season, and it is now 2-0 Cardinals in the top of the first inning. And with that, the St. Louis Cardinals are even money. Yankees still the betting favorite tonight, Matt, at minus $1.30 after giving up that two-run shot to right field at Yankee Stadium.
1: Maybe you should have bet the Cardinals.
0: Maybe. They were sellers, too. They traded away a couple pieces to the Milwaukee Brewers, and lo and behold, they're now up on the New York Yankees 2-0.
1: I do think, and I've been watching this recently, I feel like Schwitler might be a fade at Yankee Stadium. And the last time out, he was bad, and off to a bad start tonight.
0: Dylan Cease, your second shot to win the Cy Young.

0: Basically, the reason Notre Dame did not make the playoffs last season is they lost that season opening game on the road, C.J. Carr's first start of his career. And you were there. It was rain in Miami. It was tough conditions. They lost the game by a field goal, and that's why they ended up not making the playoffs. But at the end of last season, you could have made a case that Notre Dame would only have been an underdog on a neutral field against one team. And that would be Ohio State. Notre Dame, Indiana on a neutral at the end of last season, what would that have been? A pick'em?
1: Yeah, it depends on who you're asking. But, yeah, anywhere from minus one both ways, maybe to a pick'em somewhere in that ballpark.
0: I've got Notre Dame power rated number one. Paul had Notre Dame number three. And the difference why the Irish came out number one on our ratings is that I have Ohio State four. I've got the Buckeyes a little bit lower than most. I feel like a lot of times Ohio State just gets the benefit of the doubt, right? It's, don't know who should be number one. Let's just give it to Ohio State. The Buckeyes lost a lot off that defense. And I've got Notre Dame's defense rated considerably better than the Buckeyes. And with C.J. Carr back, and the only two big pieces that you really miss off last year's team are the two running backs who were taken in the first round of the draft. But as much as you like Jeremiah Love and Jadarian Price, running backs are replaceable. And Notre Dame's going to have plenty of firepower offensively. So that's my number one team. Oregon 2, Ohio State 3, Georgia 4, Texas 5, Indiana 6, Miami is 7. Rounding out the top 10, LSU, Ole Miss, and Oklahoma. And we'll get Paul Stone's take later in the show tonight on why he's got Ohio State 1. But Paul did say, and I quoted him in the column, if you wanted to make an argument that Notre Dame should be number one, he's not gonna fight you on that.
1: How many teams do you think realistically should be in the discussion for number one preseason?
0: How many?
1: Yeah. Notre Dame.
0: I would say four.
1: Ohio State. Would you put Texas in there? No. Where do you have Texas?
0: I think I had Texas 5. So I would say Notre Dame, Oregon, Ohio State, Georgia. Those are your four candidates for number one.
1: You know, before I left for vacation, we talked about it on the show. I bet Georgia to win the SEC at plus 320. And you look at their schedule, they don't play Texas. They don't play Texas A&M. They don't play LSU. And I think, as crazy as it sounds, Matt, to me, I think Georgia's being slept on just a little bit. Not a ton. Mm-hmm. They're not, a wild, Kirby Smart somewhere out there is trying to pretend that no one's talking about them.
0: Right.
1: But it does feel like, because of Lane Kiffin going to LSU, Chambliss coming back at Ole Miss, Mateer being healthy and that defense being really good at Oklahoma, and of course the buzz for Texas, it doesn't feel like Georgia, in my opinion, maybe I'm crazy, is getting a ton of hype heading into this year as a national championship level team. Once again, they're going to be preseason top five, so I'm not trying to say that nobody's talking about them, but I do feel like amongst the teams that are getting the most notoriety in the SEC, I feel like Georgia's just a little bit being slept on. Just a little bit.
0: Yeah, I think that was a long-winded way of saying nobody's really talking about Georgia.
1: Well, I didn't want someone out there like, what are you talking about? Every publication has Georgia number five or number four. Yes, they're really good, but I think they are in the discussion, as you mentioned, as the best team in the country heading into the year.
0: Yeah, but not many people are talking about Georgia.
1: Right.
0: You're right about that. You're hearing a lot about Ohio State, a lot about Oregon, a lot about Notre Dame, not much about
1: Texas.
0: Georgia. Matt Grilla, DraftKings, told me nobody is betting Gunnar Stockton in the Heisman race. He did. Gunnar Stockton was a clutch player last year. He made some big-time throws, and Georgia picked up a couple of big-time wins because of his play in the fourth quarter and overtime in some games last year. Georgia, I think, is in the discussion for number one, but I seriously doubt many handicappers are going to power rate Georgia number one. It is a solid top five team,
1: though. Yeah. I don't think they should be number one. But talking to Matt Grill when he joined, us on primetime, he joins us every Tuesday. He joined me on the podcast. He was quoted on You Talk to Him for the Guide. He has Ohio State 1 and then Notre Dame and Indiana. I was surprised that Matt at DraftKings was so high on Indiana. His personal power ratings have Indiana tied for second in the nation.
0: I know.
1: Where do you have Indiana?
0: I think I had Indiana 5, something like that.
1: Okay.
0: I don't like the quarterback. And I had this discussion with another college football handicapper a couple days ago. By the way, Rex.

0: Myers, who moved back to the state of Indiana.
1: He's back there.
0: He's back in Indiana. He was talking to a buddy of his who's been around the Indiana football program. And Rex and I were in agreement on one thing, is that I don't love the quarterback, Hoover, the transfer from TCU, right?
1: He throws the ball into danger a lot.
0: But Kurt Cignetti sees something in Hoover, and I'm not going to doubt Cignetti. And you're a fool if you do doubt Cignetti at this point. But I've got Indiana rated number five. Basically, the quarterback position, I think, is still a big question mark here. And Cam Swindler gets out of trouble. Man, that was a rough first inning. I think he had to throw 30 pitches to get out of the first inning against the Cardinals. 2-0 St. Louis. Rough start for Cam Swindler tonight.
1: Two-run homer for the Cardinals. -$1.18 favorites right now at DraftKings are the St. Louis Cardinals. Yankees coming up to bat, -110. And the Washington Nationals currently a 3-0 lead over the Philadelphia Phillies as that game is in the third inning. Nats, a -293 favorite. All throughout the show, we're going to be talking about the VSiN College Football Betting Guide. We'll go over our best bets that we wrote up in that guide, some of our favorite analysis as well of every single college football team that is available. And you can get it right now for as little as $9.99. So head on over to vsin.com/subscribe. That college football betting guide is out right now. Let's turn our attention back to the trade deadline, which has come and gone. The Los Angeles Dodgers quite busy over the weekend. 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
1: Alongside Matt Eumanns, I'm Tim Murray. Trade deadline day is come and gone. Right now, the New York Yankees and the St. Louis Cardinals in action. Cardinals early 2-0 lead against Cam Schlittler and the Yankees, thanks to a 2-run shot. And the Nationals lead 3-0 over the Philadelphia Phillies. I thought the Cardinals and the Nationals were the sellers at the deadline. That's just the way the cookie crumbles sometimes. Let's head to our guest. Let's head to our progressive guest line and welcome in friend of the show, radio host in the mornings on 97.1 The Fan in Los Angeles with Derek Fisher. It's our good friend Cody Decker. Cody, you've been a little opinionated by the Tarik Skubal trade, but remove whether or not it was a injustice to baseball. I don't care about that. All I care about is how good or how much better does this make the Los Angeles Dodgers, who, by the way, get underway in about 30 minutes at Wrigley Field here tonight?
17: Better? It makes them better.
1: A little bit.
17: A little bit better. There's like 10 Cy Youngs on that pitching staff right now all of a sudden. Listen, you got Skubal. And by the way, don't forget about the Bubich move at the end there from the Kansas City Royals, another all-star that they brought over last second. Mm-hmm. I don't understand how the Dodgers have roster space to do any of this. Truly, they must have like 38 spots that no one told me about because they have so many things they have to decide. They currently have Roki Sasaki, who's been pitching at an amazing clip in that starting rotation. And keep in mind, we're getting Blake Snell back. Oh, you also have Emmett Sheehan, who's done a very good job himself, but also we're getting Tyler Glasnow back. Oh, Eric Lauer, he's got like a 2 ERA since he's been on this team, and they've won 9 games every game he has started for the Dodgers. Oh, we traded for Tarik Skubal. Like, this is ridiculous. Oh, also Robleski, who's on major league minimum. He's an all-star. You also have Yamamoto. And maybe we see Ohtani again this year. I don't think it matters. Why even bother?
0: I know. When you look at this rotation, you just reeled off all those names. It is stacked. What about the bullpen? Do you think Sasaki would be better in the bullpen because he was good in that role last year? And I thought maybe that'd be a better fit for him on this Dodgers pitching staff.
17: I think that's absolutely the plan. I'm only basing that based on reality of last season. Basically, we saw him have a 5.9 ERA throughout the season in his rookie campaign, but he goes into the playoffs with a 0.89 ERA. Like, and he closed out 3 games in the World Series. Like, that is no joke. It's clear that Dave Roberts has belief in him, both now as a starter and as a reliever. So, yes, I think we're going to see Roki Sasaki out of the pen. Now that you see Edwin Diaz healthy again, I think this team's going to be perfectly fine. I'm sure it's going to be a domino effect. We'll see Emmett Sheehan go probably into the pen first until he might ultimately be sent down. Then you'll see Roki Sasaki head to the pen, and then we'll wait to see what happens with Eric Lauer.
0: Cody, I read a column last week, and it made a lot of sense, said many other owners around baseball were hoping that Skubal would go to the Dodgers because this would be Exhibit A that they would point to and why baseball needs a salary cap. Do you believe in that theory?
17: It's very frustrating. It's very frustrating that people are coming along to this theory that I've been saying for a year and a half.
0: Right.
17: Where have you all been? You know what's frustrating to me about it? It's that I've told everyone that's going to happen. It's happening in real time and no one seems to do anything about it. I thought the Kyle Tucker thing was sounding off the alarms. The Dodgers overpaid that deal by $10 million, what the Mets were offering. Mm-hmm. That alone was crazy to me, especially seeing what Cody Bellinger went to with the Yankees. Now you see this deal. This deal hits every red flag known to man to me. One, it got all of the outrage from the internet. You heard everyone and their cousin demand a salary cap. Politicians are weighing in on it all of a sudden because it's just not fair for the Dodgers to trade none of their top four prospects to get a hand on Tarek Skubal. That was not even that crazy of an offer. I was blown away how easily they got him. Right. Zaire Hope's going to be a star, but this was not some sort of rocket deal package that you had to say yes on Saturday evening with 2 days left in the deal before the deadline. I find it all mind-boggling. The only logical conclusion I can come up with is every owner absolutely wanted this to happen for all of the CBA talking points that you just listed.
1: Yeah, we're going to play the clip from Skubal, who was talking to the media earlier today, and he said, quote, "Every team could trade for me. I don't sympathize with people that blame the Dodgers for anything they've done. It's a winning organization. I really don't sympathize with people that are complaining because the Dodgers do all the right things." It is pretty wild, though, Cody, to your point, and I know for a betting network, it doesn't really matter, you know, to get in the X's and O's, but it didn't feel like the Dodgers gave up an arm and a leg. Hell, you look at what the Cubs gave up to get Clay Holmes today. They gave up the number two prospect in their organization to get him, and the Dodgers didn't feel like they had to, you know, break their backs to get Skubal.
17: No one pushed him on this. The only guy with service time was River Ryan. He's been kind of out for a year and a half due to his Tommy John surgery. Now he's luckily coming back right now, so he's going to be a good piece. He's 27 years old. The other pitcher, he's about younger. I think he's 21 years old. Zaire Hope is going to be a stud. That being said, no, the Dodgers still have seven players in their farm system that are in MLB's top 100. This didn't even make a dent to their farm system. Like, this is... I'm blown away by this, and I'm blown away that no other team kind of pressed them on this. I'm surprised that the Milwaukee Brewers didn't have a better package, or at least a comparable one, to press the Dodgers to throw in more. I mean, like, has anyone ever played poker? What is happening?
0: I agree with you. I was really surprised another team did not step up with a better offer and force the Dodgers to put more in the pot to get Skubal. How about across town in Anaheim? Mike Trout is still with the Angels. Why do you think that is? And is Mike Trout ever going to win a playoff game in his career?
17: He is not going to win a playoff game in his career because he's only going to wear an A on his forehead for his career. Okay. I firmly believe this. I don't think it's the Angels' issue why Mike Trout hasn't been traded to this point. I think Mike Trout is exactly where he wants to be. And if Mike Trout wanted to be traded, I firmly believe Mike Trout would be traded. Sure. I don't believe he wants to be traded. I think that's just what he's resigned himself to at this point. I think we are all, as baseball fans, very sadly robbed of it. But because he is unquestionably, in my opinion, one of the greatest baseball players who ever lived. And I appreciate him wanting to be in one city and one team. His family's there. I understand not wanting to uproot anything, but man, what I would give to see him wear a Philly hat. I really think he's like a born to be Philly. And I wish he was traded during this little run here because I think the Phillies are running out of time. They made some good moves today as well. You know, they also didn't trade Reed Detmers, which I thought was a bit of a miss, but Joe Adell got moved and Soriano got moved. So good on the Angels for at least getting back some prospects. But at the end of the day, that organization will never be able to really move unless you have one piece that you can move for massive deep prospects. And that guy's been Mike Trout for a long time. I'm worried that at this point, I'm not even sure you can get the same type of haul or even close to the haul you once could have gotten for him.
1: Check out his morning show on 97.1 The Fan in Los Angeles with Derek Fisher, D. Fish, and Decker. It's Cody Decker who joins us right now, courtesy of our Progressive Guest Line. You know, Matt and I mentioned it, and the Milwaukee Brewers, they seem to make water out of wine a lot. And it would have been nice to see them go all in, to go for a guy like Skubal, but they went kind of their way, right? They kept their great farm system intact. They made a couple of small moves. Are you disappointed in what you saw from the Milwaukee Brewers today?
17: Man, you know, I'm glad they've stood pat. I'm against all you guys. I'm glad the Brewers didn't do anything too crazy. They got Dustin May, thought that was a very nice pickup. He might be a problem when it comes to October, but at the end of the day, yeah, I'm thrilled the Brewers are sticking to their recipe that is proven year in, year out to win championships. This is a championship team year in, year out. And they've never, ever changed a single thing. And why would they?
1: They keep winning championships. They haven't won a championship.
17: What was that?
1: They haven't won a championship, Cody.
17: You mean like this current run? They have a history of championships. Why would they change anything?
1: they don't. They've never won a World Series.
17: They've never won.
1: Never.
17: Oh yeah, this was bad then. Then I'd say this was bad. I would say continuing the same thing is bad. I take back everything I said. I'm sorry. I'm being a little misinformed. I thought they were. Based on what you were saying, yeah. Why change the thing? It works. Oh, look at all the rings.
0: Hey, Cody, this time a year ago, I recall we were talking to you on this show, and you were high on the Padres making a big push in the final 2 months last season. Is there a team like that now that you have your eyes on? You say this might be a team to bet on in the August and September headed to the playoffs.
17: I'm not going to lie to you. A.J. Preller kind of struck again there at the end. He made a couple of nice moves. Casey Mize and Robbie Ray, just out of nowhere, everyone's getting ready to see, man, who's he going to trade Miller to? What's going to happen? Oh, my goodness. No, he doubles down and triples down. I love that A.J. Preller still has this, like, weird, mad genius aspect to him. The Red Sox, man, are scary. They made some really good moves today. And also sneakily, you know, Doyle and Castillo, watch out for the Southside White Sox, man. No one's talking about the moves that they've been making, and they're already in first place in that division. You've seen already another team punt in that division. The Royals have punted in that division. Now they just got to deal with two more, and that's the Twins, who I have no faith in, and the Guardians, who, listen, they might make the playoffs, but they'll lose in the first round based on every time I've seen it happen.
1: He's Cody Decker, 97.1 The Fan. He's also got a podcast, The Regulars, which I believe is going to be recorded momentarily. So check him out
17: live, at Decker 6. Baby. 20 minutes from now, live.
1: Cody, always appreciate it, man. There he is. Cody Decker giving us his insight on the MLB trade deadline. Those Brewers that have won so many championships that he reminded us of, they are about to get underway. Brandon Sprotes about to start for the Milwaukee Brewers. We'll update you on what's going on at Yankee Stadium and Citizens Bank Park. Also, another thought on our game of the night at Wrigley Field, the Dodgers taking on the Cubs.
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21: What's happening, fellow sports fans? It's Andy West. Let's look back on this day in sports history, August 3rd. We'll start off in 1960, where history is made as the Cleveland Indians trade manager Joe Gordon to the Detroit Tigers for their manager, Jimmy Dykes. It was the only manager-for-manager trade in the history of baseball, and it didn't help out either team. Dykes managed the Indians until 1961, while Gordon left the Tigers immediately after the season to coach the Kansas City Athletics. Today in 1996, Andre Agassi, the Dream Team, and the U.S. women's 400-meter relay team win Olympic gold medals in Atlanta, while the American men's 400 relay settles for silver. And today in the year 2000, 3 months before the start of the season, the Orlando Magic acquire Grant Hill from the Detroit Pistons in a sign-and-trade deal for Chucky Atkins and Ben Wallace. Hill, along with future All-Star Tracy McGrady, were supposed to lead the Magic to prominence in the Eastern Conference. However, Hill's 7-year, $92 million signing didn't turn out very well. Hill played just 202 games in his 7 years in Orlando.
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1: Alongside Matt Humans, I'm Tim Murray. Our primetime game of the night starts in 20 minutes. Wrigley Field, the Chicago Cubs, and the Los Angeles Dodgers. Right now, if you look at the futures board, the Dodgers at DraftKings plus 150 to win the World Series.
0: And I'm not going to argue with that price. I think plus 150 is about what they should be. When you look at that rotation, wow. You get to the playoffs, you got Skubal, Otani, Yamamoto. Don't forget about Blake Snell. How about Tyler Glass now? Just go on and on, and you can move Sasaki to the bullpen.
1: Robleski to the bullpen?
0: Yeah, Robleski has been pitching pretty well. So in terms of pitching, Dodgers are loaded. And by the way, their lineup's loaded too. One of the worst players on their team is Kyle Tucker, who's a $60 million a year player. So I think the problem is when you – if you say you want to fade the Dodgers, say, well, they're not going to get it done. And I've said that before. I didn't think they were going to three-peat. Who's going to beat them?
1: That's a great question right now. Do you have the Yankees. Do you believe in them?
0: No. The Yankees could get there. We could see a Dodgers-Yankees World Series rematch from a couple of years ago. The Red Sox – emerging as a team that could be a threat.
1: Aggressive at the deadline. Go out, get Adley Rutschman as the...
0: Well, let's talk about the National League. Who in the NL could stop the Dodgers from even getting to the World Series? Is it going to be the Phillies, the Brewers, the Cubs, the Braves? Who do you think is the most likely candidate?
1: I think from a firepower standpoint, the Phillies would interest me a little bit when you look at their lineup, but... you got Christopher Sanchez atop that rotation. I mean, as much as I want to say the Brewers, Matt, we saw what happened last year, right? Yeah. I mean, I bought into it. I was excited, thought, you know, the cheap Brewers with the young talent that they have, they could do it. No, they got splattered by the Dodgers. So, I mean, I would love to make the case for the Phillies. I'd love to see it happen, but it's – I think for me it would be the Phillies or the Braves, I guess, would be of the two. But at this point, Matt.
0: And again, baseball.
1: It's baseball, so anything could happen. I mean, we just saw the Red Sox go to Los Angeles.
0: You're going to get hot at the right time, too, right? A team that's not hot right now could be hot when you get to October. That's what makes that tough to project. I think the Phillies, like you said, have the firepower. That's a key word. The Phillies have the firepower. They could probably go toe-to-toe with the Dodgers.
1: Made a big move today, getting Luis Arraez from the Giants. Yep. So you're adding to that lineup that can be as potent as any lineup out there.
0: That's the team I wanted to see go get Skubal. Was the Phillies, right?
1: Yeah.
0: And, of course, he went to the Dodgers.
1: Update from across Major League Baseball. Speaking of the Phillies, right now they are trailing against the Washington Nationals. Right now that score sits at 3-0. Nats, bottom of the fourth inning, actually just wrapped up the fourth inning. So headed to the fifth inning in Philadelphia. Nats up 3-0, but the Nats are one to let leads go away. So we will see if they can hold on to their lead. But a couple of homers so far this evening for the Washington Nationals, lead 3-0 over the Phillies. If you want to jump in on the Phillies and think the Nats will blow another lead, which they have done frequently this year, plus 289 is the price right now at DraftKings. The Cardinals now up 3-0. Matt, you were on to something about Cam Schlittler and his struggles at Yankee Stadium as he strikes out Jordan Walker.
0: That was a big strikeout there. Two runners on. Jordan Walker has got 81 RBIs this season, and Cam Schlittler gets him on a high fastball. But, yeah, Schlittler has really struggled at home. This is our first night back in here doing a show together in 2 weeks, and I am not enjoying the first hour watching Cam Schlittler struggle. Man, this has been painful to watch.
1: Yeah.
0: Every out has been tough for him to get.
1: He moved from minus 150 pregame to minus 130 right now to win your AL Cy Young. 3-0 to score top of the second inning. And, yeah, every out has been a challenge. And right now, Burleson, who's already gone yard once, steps to the plate here with two outs in the top of the second inning. And we'll see if Cam Schlittler can get out of this jam in the top of the second. Is this been anything from an efficient night here, Matt, for Cam Schlittler? His pitch count
0: 58,
1: is at 58 right now. And Alec Burleson already went yard, as I mentioned, in the first inning. And he's back at the plate with men on first and second here. And we'll see if Schlittler can get out of this jam. He's already walked four, Matt. He is not on his game, to say the least.
0: He doesn't have. I don't like his body language again. It looks like a totally different pitcher on the road than he does at Yankee Stadium. And like I said, it's very bizarre that the favorite to win the Cy Young is 2-4 at home this season. And the Yankees in a big hole tonight, down 3-0. This has flipped. Yankees closed about minus 235.
1: Ooh.
0: Wow, was that?
1: They call a ball there? it's a high and inside fastball.
0: Just off the plate. But maybe you would challenge that, but no. Yankees close minus 235 right now. The Cardinals minus 242, live number at DraftKings.
1: Underway in Milwaukee, Brewers and Pirates. Matt, one of my adventures during the week and a half away from VSiN, stopped by AmFam Field and took in a Brewers game. Brewers beat the Mets on a beautiful Wednesday afternoon. Nothing like a little day baseball. Walking around that ballpark, it was a nice day. They had the roof open, and the Brewers took care of business there. But scoreless right now, bottom of the first inning between the Brewers and the Pirates. Burleson does strike out eventually, so Schlittler, four strikeouts, but four walks, and he has not 61 pitches through two innings.
0: That's a really high number, and you got to think he's probably going to go four or five tops tonight. The way he's going, he needs a really efficient third inning to even last five innings tonight for the Yankees. So, poor start.
1: One more note on our game of the night here in just a moment. 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
0: I had one of my contest partners from Texas in town last night. We were here at the Circa Sportsbook, and we fired our first entries at the Circa Survivor. We're going to fire big time at the Survivor contest this year. But I'm only going to have one entry in the million, one in the Westgate Super Contest, one in the Westgate College Contest. Everything else is going into Survivor this year.
1: Ooh, 20? Haven't decided yet.
0: Not sure, but... Yeah. It's going to be a good number.
1: Yeah.
0: So, I mean, the type of money that's up for grabs in these contests, you have to go for it. You just have to. You know, in the last year,
1: 5,423
0: Survivor.
1: Yeah. 5,423 so far, and we'll get the update, but still over a month left in signups, Matt. That number will absolutely surpass 20,000. How many, right now, August 3rd, just a guess. Not going to hold your feet to the fire, but a guess. How many do you think we end at for Survivor?
0: Put my feet to the fire.
1: Yeah, light them on fire here.
0: I'm going to go 22,250. What do you say?
1: I just put 23.
0: You said
1: 23,000? Okay. So that would be $23 million all back into the pot. Whew, buddy. Yeah. It was funny. I was sitting out here right before the show started, and someone looked and said, "Hey, what are all these guys out here? What are they doing?" I was like, "Oh, those are proxies. If you don't live in town, you want to sign up for one of those contests." So once again, if you do come to town over the next month, they're sitting here. I mean, I do recommend making an appointment with one of them. But if you don't, they're here. They're still here right now. So plenty of proxies out there. Johnny Avello going to join us coming up. Top of the hour. Wanted to mention this nugget from our buddy, the madman, Chris Massaro. Is he a happy man with the Adley Rutschman trade, or did they give up too much? Or is he just always angry? I don't know. But this was a good nugget from our buddy, as we like to poke fun. Dating back to May 24th, teams traveling off Sunday Night Baseball, 1-7. Act accordingly, is what the madman said. Cubs plus 110 with the old thinking emoji on Twitter. Right now, you can get
0: plus 117 at Caesars.
1: Yeah, right? And plus 116 at FanDuel as well. So a couple of national shops are taking in some Dodgers money. Jacob Wroblewski gets the start for the Dodgers. Matthew Boyd for the Cubs. By the way, Pete Crow Armstrong now only plus 110 to win MVP in the National League. Shohei Ohtani's number continues to shrink. PCA has been on fire this season.
0: Who traded him?
1: New York Metropolitans. Meet the Mets. Greet the Mets. Even though they didn't make a good trade today, it seems, with the Chicago Cubs. Johnny Avello joins us next.
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5: The different color noises, white noise, brown noise, pink noise. 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Mm-hmm. And I didn't really know this, but apparently you can liken some of these to sounds in nature. And apparently brown noise is more akin to like a river rapid or a heavy rainfall or thunder.
7: Because there's also white noise and pink noise, you think brown noise is just named after the color?